0: a beautiful girl, Dean. One of the most beautiful it has ever been my fortune to meet.
1: It might be best for you to curb your admiration, Neville. Rose is already spoken for.
0: In Ceylon, that is not always a reason.
1: I need hardly remind you, my boy, that this is Cloisterham in England. I warrant her fiancé would not take too kindly to your attitude.
0: Fiancé?
1: Young Edwin Drood.
0: Ah, yes. I now understand his air of proprietorship. Obviously, he's not one who appreciates his good fortune.
2: May I ask, Mr. Landless, the exact meaning of your remark concerning me and Rosa?
1: Edwin, really, I didn't know that...
0: I don't mind, Mr. Drood. It seemed to me that you were taking the young lady in question rather for granted. I merely commented on it.
2: A manner of comment that hardly comes under the heading of civility in England, Mr. Landless. Though perhaps your somewhat heathen background may account for it.
1: Oh, come now, gentlemen, this is hardly the time.
0: Nor does it seem very civil for you to comment so upon a stranger here, one who has not had your so-called advantages in upbringing.
2: Perhaps the best civility is to mind our own business. If you will set me that example, I promise to follow it.
0: You take too much upon yourself, sir. In my part of the world, you would be called to account for it.
2: By whom, for instance, Mr. Landless?
0: By me, sir. At your earliest convenience.
1: Oh, gentlemen, gentlemen, please.
3: Edwin, let's have no more of this. High words between the two of you. I don't like it, my boy.
2: Nor do I care for certain comments made in my presence here, Jack.
3: This is hardly a matter of moment, Edwin. We are all hosts here to Mr. Landless, a stranger newly arrived. You should respect the obligations of hospitality. Shall it be over, then?
2: So far as I'm concerned, Jack, there's no anger left.
3: Mr. Landless?
0: None, Mr. Jasper.
3: So be it, then. The incident is over. When it became time for Rosa to play, I took my place at the piano beside her in order to turn the pages of the music. I stood there watching her hands caressing the keys like two white, tender doves, seeing her lips pursed tenderly in concentration, the curve of her soft cheek, her eyes intent upon her music, yet finding moments free to glance up into mine. A tide of emotion welled up within me as I watched, and then I saw it begin to overtake her too. It was evident in the trembling of her hands, the color draining from her face, her quickening breath.
4: Oh, no, I can't bear it. I can't bear it. Oh, take me away. Please take me away.
3: It was then the decision was made. It was then I knew that the end result was as fixed in time as the inexorable approach of death. In this instance, the death of Edwin Drood.

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0: And now, Autolite brings back to our Hollywood soundstage Mr. Herbert Marshall in Elliot Lewis's production of The Mystery of Edwin Drood, a tale well calculated to keep you in suspense.

I have said that a man's mind can become a thing of horrible wonder, apart. So it must have been with mine that night. For I know now that the plan, the complete, the perfect plan, was born the very moment that Edwin Drood led Rosa from the room.

0: Oh, the poor girl. She's quite evidently overwrought. Yes, quite overwrought.
1: Little wonder, with the strain she's had to bear. It can hardly be conducive to one's nerves when a fiancé becomes proprietary and overbearing.
2: It would appear that your earlier differences with Edmund Drood still rankle, Mr. Landless.
1: I believe I have my anger well under control, Mr. Jasper. Though the same can hardly be said for the circumstances that provoked it.
0: Oh, come now, Neville. It is hardly becoming to maintain such a disagreeable attitude.
2: Hardly becoming, perhaps, but a natural reaction. And one that can be as naturally overcome.
1: And just how would you suggest this to be done, sir?
2: Through friendly discussion over a friendly nightcap, Mr. Landless. Shall we say at my gatehouse? Within the hour?
1: Will Drood be amenable?
2: He's already accepted my invitation.
1: Then I shall accept also.
2: Thank you, Mr. Landless. You shall not regret it, I assure you. I took my leave then and pursued my way through the silent cobbled streets of Cloisterham. My path led me beside the city's venerable crypt. That strange jumble of old walls, ancient druidic stone and decaying monuments, wherein dwelt the bones of centuries of Cloisterham's dead. Upon reaching it, I forsook the cobblestones of the street for the rubble of the crypt.
3: Beware that there mound by the yard gate, Mr. Jasper.
2: Oh, is that you, Duddles?
3: Aye.
2: Well, what was it you said?
3: I said, where the mound, Mr. Jasper?
2: Why, what is it?
3: Lime, that's what.
2: Lime? What you call quicklime?
3: Aye. Quick enough to eat your bones. Your boots, with a little hand stirring, quick enough, surely, to eat your bones.
2: Really? Now, you use it in your stonemason work, do you?
3: Aye. Though it's little enough stone work for Durdles these days. But with the mayor and them wanting to learn where the olden ones is.
2: Oh, yes. Searching for the final resting places of ancient druids, aren't you?
3: Aye. Trying task it is, too. What with the way they're buried here, without no rhyme, no reason. Scattered about like in walls and under passageways.
2: At best, I'd say it was an impossible task, Durdles.
3: Not for Durdles and his armories, not.
2: Hammer? How can that possibly help?
3: Well, look you over here, Mr. Jasper. Here's a wall. Thick it is. Over 6 feet. Rumbling bad in spots. Hard to tell just what might be buried there, if anything. But Durdles will soon put an end to that mystery. Yeah, he taps, you see. Solid here, an old one. So I goes on tapping. Hollow here, nothing. I tap some more. Here I find solid. Hollow again. There you have it, Mr. Jasper. Walls hollow. Door filled with rubbish and whatnot, I wager, but hollow plain enough. Like most of the walls around here. Plenty of room in them for 100 more bodies, it need be.
2: Yes, I dare say. Well, thank you kindly for a most illuminating lecture.
3: Well, now, you didn't say why you come visiting here in the first place, Mr. Jasper.
2: I don't believe I know, Durdles. I don't believe I know. When I arrived at my lodgings, Edwin was already there. And no sooner had we got the fire blazing and made ourselves comfortable than Neville Landless put in his appearance. Please to sit down, Mr. Landless. Whatever small comfort you find here, consider to be your own.
1: My thanks, Mr. Jasper.
2: Turn up the lamp on the desk, will you, Edwin? I'll prepare some mulled wine for that nightcap I promised.
4: Of course, Jack.
2: You'll probably notice, Mr. Landless, that I have the lamp so arranged as to illuminate a painting over the chimney place.
1: I had noticed it, Mr. Jasper.
2: You'll recognize the subject, of course.
1: Miss Rosa. I could hardly fail to do so, though the portrait is far from flattering to the original.
2: Don't be so hard on it, Mr. Landless. It was done by Edwin, who made me a present of it.
1: I'm sorry, Mr. Drood. If I had known I was in the artist's presence.
4: I doubt that your remark would have differed, Mr. Landless.
1: Perhaps it would not have, Mr. Drood.
2: Oh, come now, gentlemen. Let there be no more of this. The wine is prepared. So. And surely no.

0: lady, or at least a portrait of one, should intrude upon the drinking habits of good friends. For you, Mr. Landless.
1: Thank you, sir.
0: Edwin.
2: Thanks, Jack.
0: And now, for the first toast of the evening, I should like to propose one to my nephew, a most fortunate man.
1: A toast in truth, Mr. Jasper. I shall drink to it.
2: Thank you both, gentlemen.
0: Yes, Mr. Landless, I ask you to observe my nephew, for he is indeed one of the most fortunate men of the world.
2: And an enviable state, if I truly possess it, Jack.
0: How can you doubt it, my boy? A family estate that eliminates the burdens of economic necessity. Rosa, eager, waiting to supply you with the greatest blessings of domestic bliss and love. Quite different from your prospects and mine, is it not, Mr. Landless?
1: Yes, quite different, Mr. Jasper.
2: Upon my soul, Jack, I almost feel apologetic for having my way smoothed, as you describe. Almost, but not quite.
1: Perhaps it might have been better for Mr. Drood to have known some hardships in the achievement of his possessions.
2: And why, pray, might it have been better for Mr. Drood to have known hardships?
0: Yes, Mr. Landless. Tell us why.
1: Because they might have made him more sensible of good fortune that is not the result of his own merit.
2: Have you known hardships, may I ask?
1: I have.
2: And what have they made you sensible of?
1: I have told you once before tonight.
2: You've told me nothing.
1: I told you that you take a great deal too much upon yourself.
2: You added something else to that, if I remember.
1: I did. I said that in my part of the world, you would be called to account for it.
2: That part of the world is a long way off, I believe, at a very safe distance.
1: Say here, then. Say anywhere that gentlemen may be found.
2: What would you know of gentlemen, Landless? You may know a common thief or a common boaster when you see him, but you're surely no judge of gentlemen.
1: I have taken all I'm going to take from you.
0: Here now, Edwin. Stand still. Mr. Landless, give me that bottle.
1: I'll give it to your precious nephew. I warn you, Drood, I'll cut you down someday for this. I swear it.

0: The scene had gone well, I thought, very well. And after Landis's enraged departure, after I had calmed Edwin down and sent him home, I waited for what I knew would inevitably follow. It was close to midnight when it did.
1: May I come in, Jasper?
0: Of course, Dean.
1: I understand you had some difficulty with my protégé tonight.
0: He told you?
1: Oh, there was no overlooking his wrought-up state when he came home. I questioned him at once. He must have been rather difficult.
0: Murderous might be a more exact term.
1: Murderous? Oh, surely you exaggerate, Jasper.
0: I hardly think so.
1: But what could justify the use of such an expression?
0: The facts. I feel certain that if I had not been there to intervene, he would have laid Edwin dead at his feet.
1: Oh, unbelievable. And yet he did repeat to me the warning he gave young Drood.
0: That he'd cut him down someday?
1: His exact words, Jasper.
0: I think, sir, that you have in your charge a most dangerous man. One who might well attempt to carry out his threat against Edwin's life.
1: Oh, no, I can't believe that, Jasper. I'm confident that if we could get them together again, get them to shake hands upon it, all their differences could be resolved.
0: You're much more optimistic than I.
1: Surely it's worth a try for your nephew's sake, if for no other. Talk to him, I'll talk with Neville. I know he'll meet with Drood whenever and wherever you say.
0: Very well, Dean, I'll try. Though I say to you now, and you are my witness, I'm convinced that unless Neville Landless leaves Cloisterham, the end result could be nothing but tragedy. It was 2 days later that Dean Crisparkle brought me assurance of Neville's willingness to cooperate. Immediately I sought out Edwin Drood for a dinner on Christmas Eve, just the three of us. And so the stage was set, and the hours flew, and the ugly streets of Cloisterham turned bright and gay with the holly and the mistletoe. The dinner in my lodgings went cheerfully and well that Christmas Eve. The holiday spirit burned as brightly as the fire in the hearth. There was peace on earth to all men of goodwill. Not even the unseasonal storm that began to rage outside could dampen the gaiety of the evening. Rather, it served as a challenge, an opportunity to heighten the feeling of good fellowship that seemed to be born that night. It was sometime around midnight when the two men, arm in arm, took their departure.
2: You would suggest something like this, Jack. Fancy going to see the river at this hour on Christmas Eve. Only a madman would suggest such a thing.
0: And only two young madmen such as you would take up such a suggestion, if indeed you are to take it up.
3: Nothing could stop me from it now, Mr. Jasper. It's unbelievable that that sluggish, muddy stream could ever become a raging torrent.
0: Nevertheless, you'll find it is so, Mr. Landless. One of the few worthwhile sights to behold in Cloisterham. Our river, reborn at the height of a storm. I warn you to be careful, however. The footing will be treacherous.
2: You're a wicked man, Jack, to inflame us over the idea and then attempt to draw us back. Well, you'll not succeed in stopping us now, eh, Neville?
3: No, Edwin. Nothing will stop us now.
2: Then come along. We'll be on our merry way.

There is little I can tell you of the night that followed, for there is little that I remember clearly. I know only that when dawn finally broke, I found myself in the organ loft, playing, my clothing wet through, and burning within my brain was a memory. A memory of a man walking alone through the wind and rain in the black of night. A man walking through the deserted streets of Cloisterham. The streets that suddenly, unknown to him, were no longer deserted.

A memory, I said it was. Or was it a dream? I did not know. But as I sat there in that organ loft, in the dim light of Christmas morn, there was one thing I did know. Edwin Groom would never be seen again.

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0: Next week, part two of Charles Dickens' unfinished novel, The Mystery of Edwin Drood, at which time we will attempt to solve this literary puzzle. Our star, once again, Mr. Herbert Marshall. That's next week on Suspense.

0: Suspense is produced and directed by Elliot Lewis, with music composed by Lucian Morawick and conducted by Lud Gluskin. The Mystery of Edwin Drood was adapted from Charles Dickens' unfinished novel by Sidney Marshall. In tonight's story, Terry Kilburn was heard as Edwin Drood, Betty Harford as Rosa, Ben Wright as Landless, Joseph Kearns as Dean Crisparkle, and William Johnstone as Durdles.
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1: Los Angeles Police calling all cars. 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Regarding a suspicious person at 5 and Broadway. 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

0: you consult your radio log and find a program listed merely as talk, you'll probably skip it. On the other hand, if you know that your favorite subject is going to be discussed by a recognized authority who knows what he's talking about, you'll give him your undivided attention. That's why so many motorists listen to the drivers of police cars, ambulances, fire engines, and other emergency equipment when they talk about gasoline. These men who drive the most know the most about gasoline. They're the foremost authorities on what a motor fuel should do, how it should perform. And so it really means something when these experts recommend Rio Grande Cracked as the gasoline that meets every test of every emergency in any kind of weather. It really means something not only to us, but to you. The fact that Rio Grande powers more police and fire department emergency equipment wherever it is sold than any other brand. That endorsement of this better gasoline has led tens of thousands to make their own tests, has brought them the unequaled benefits of police car performance in their own cars. If you have not done so, I invite you to try Rio Grande Cracked. Test it from every angle. And when you've finished, you'll be as enthusiastic as the rest of us over its quicker starting, smoother acceleration, maximum speed, greater power, and real money-saving mileage. Get that tank full in the morning, friends, and you'll understand why Rio Grande Cracked is the most highly recommended gasoline sold in the West. The facts upon which the story we are about to hear are based have been taken from the confidential files of one of the most widely known detectives in the West. We have therefore asked Mr. Nick Harris to open our program.
1: Thank you, Dr. Lindsley. And good evening, ladies and gentlemen. It's a pleasure to take my place among the law enforcement officers of the West who have appeared on this program and to endorse the ideals for which it stands. I have probably learned one thing more completely from my many years of investigative work than any other fact. That is, that crime of any sort cannot pay. Dollars are not the greatest cost that accrue to crime, despite the fact that billions are paid out annually towards its oppression and to its criminals. The supreme price of the evil created by criminals of our land is found in the moral, in the hearts, and in the souls of those affected directly or indirectly by crime. The story we are about to hear exemplifies most completely that statement, which has become almost a truism, that crime of any sort cannot pay.
0: Approaching the waiting room of a large department store in Los Angeles, Detective Nick Harris was wondering why his operative had insisted he personally take charge of what appeared to be a routine shoplifting arrest.
2: I'm glad you could come, Mr. Harris. It's really an unusual case, or I wouldn't have asked you.
3: What's unusual about a shoplifter? You've never had any trouble taking care of one before.
2: It's the girl sitting over there on the bench.
3: That girl?
2: Mm-hmm.
3: Well, she's nothing but a child. Not more than 14.
2: I know. That's why the owner of the store refuses to prosecute her.
3: What did she take?
2: A pair of very good silk stockings. But you can see that she's dressed well enough. It's not a case of actual need.
3: You're right. If she gets off too easily this time, she may try again. And when they get away with it a few times, it becomes a habit.
2: You've always told me preventing crimes was more important than solving them.
3: Okay, I'll talk to her. She'll be less frightened if you're not around.
2: Well, I'll get back to work then.
3: You did the right thing in calling me. We'll see how it works out. Well, young lady, what's all this about?
4: I don't know. Honest, I don't.
3: You don't know? You admit you did take the stockings, didn't you?
4: Yeah, I took them. I mean, I don't know why I did it. Honest, I don't.
3: Oh, come now. We both know that. You wanted them. And either couldn't or didn't want to pay for them. You did want the stockings, didn't you?
4: I guess so. I don't know, I tell you.
3: Oh, here. Now, that'll never do. What's your name, young lady?
4: Pearl Stein.
3: Well, Pearl, for your sake, we've got to think this thing out. The only people who get into trouble are the ones who don't think straight. Or the ones who refuse to think of the consequences.
4: Everybody's always telling me to think. In school and at home and every place. I can't do anything I want to do.
3: Do you want to steal?
4: I told that woman I'd never do it again. I'm telling you, I'll never steal again as long as I live.
3: Now, believe me, Pearl, I'm not trying to be hard-hearted. But I know how easy it is to... Let's talk about something else. Tell me about your home.
4: What do you want to know about it?
3: Why, about your father and mother and what your interests are.
4: Well, my mother's a widow. She has to work in a laundry, and we're terribly poor.
3: Pearl, I'll check up on what you tell me.
4: But I'm telling you the truth. Honest, I am.
3: Okay, go ahead.
4: Mother has to work such long hours that my sister has to take care of the baby and me. My sister's only a little bit older than I am.
3: Mm-hmm. Now, Pearl, I'm going to ask you something, and I want you to tell me the truth. I want to help you, and the only way I can is for you to have complete confidence in me.
4: I have. You've been nice.
3: Fine. You needn't be afraid, whatever your answer is. Pearl, have you ever taken anything like this before? Now, before you answer, let me explain why I ask. You say you don't know why you did it. Well, some people do it because they just can't help it. They're just a little sick in their minds, and they can be cured easily if we know that's why they take things.
4: Oh, no, I never took anything before in my whole life. Honest, I didn't.
3: All right, Pearl, and you're never going to again. So now I'll take you home.
4: Home? Oh, please, please, sir, I'd die if they knew anything about this.
3: Don't you realize how lucky you are in being taken home instead of the police station?
4: But Ma'll give me an awful licking. I just know she will.
3: Well, I didn't say I'd tell them.
4: But they'll know right away if I'm dragged home by a cop. I mean...
3: Just what do you mean?
4: Oh,
3: how would they know?
4: I don't know. I don't know.
3: Come on, Pearl. We're going home to see just how much you do know.

0: there's Margaret coming to the door. Please don't tell her anything.
1: Oh, I'm going to let Margaret do the talking.
2: What happened, Pearl?
1: What made you think something might have happened to Pearl?
2: Why, I don't know. I haven't done anything, Margaret. Don't let him scare you.
1: Margaret, I'm not even going to ask you if Pearl has done shoplifting before.
2: But she couldn't have.
1: She was caught doing it by one of my store detectives.
2: I mean, she had money with her.
1: Mm-hmm. The stockings she took cost more than she had with her.
2: Oh, you come in the house. Just wait till Ma gets home. You'll get a licking you'll never forget.
1: Wait a minute. I've done everything I can in talking to her and bringing her home. But we know her now, and the next time we catch her, it'll be a long time before she comes home.
2: I'm sure Pearl won't ever do it again. And thank you very much for not arresting her this time.
1: This time, huh?
2: I'll never, never do it again.
1: Pearl, you have every chance for a happy life if you keep that promise.
3: Pearl Stein was soon forgotten in the maze of police duties, many of them with a less promising outcome. Several months later, Detective Harris was called to a Fifth Street department store. With him went two of his operatives, Mrs. Lillian Brooks and Lulu Lane.
1: This cashier's been taking money for some time. I'm going to look the situation over, and then it's going to be up to you girls.
4: Is the management sure about it?
1: No, that's why they called us in.
4: Well, if they can't find anything by checking sales, she must be smart.
1: Let's see. They gave me the location of her desk. I want to come up from the back. Yeah, there she is. You two stay here where she can't see you. I'll be back. Why, hello, Pearl.
0: Oh, what are you doing here? Checking up on me?
1: Just shopping, Pearl. I'm glad to see you helping the family by working. How do you like your job?
0: Oh, I like it lots. It's swell.
1: That's fine.
0: I want to thank you for everything you did for me. I've been behaving myself just like I promised.
1: Well, I had hopes for you, Pearl.
0: Oh, now you can just forget all about me.
1: Oh, I never forget anyone I try to help. But this isn't getting my shopping done.
0: Well, I hope I never see you again, unless you're shopping.
1: Goodbye, Pearl.
0: Goodbye.
1: Keep walking ahead of me toward the exit. That was Pearl Stein.
4: Does she have a record?
1: Not yet, but I'm afraid it won't be long now.
4: She can't see us from here.
1: Lillian, tomorrow morning you're going to have a job as sales lady here. You're going to be in a spot where you can watch every move Pearl makes.
4: And I'm going to find out what she does at night, huh?
1: Right. I'll send Hazel Brown to work with you. Meet her outside the employee's entrance when the store closes and stay with Pearl until she's tucked into bed.
4: Good grief, Hazel. I thought you weren't going to show up.
5: What's the matter, Lula? Getting too old for these night watches?
4: I am not. I just didn't buy these dancing slippers for some truck driver in a beer garden to walk all over.
5: Beer? Don't tell me it's going to be one of those far-into-the-night affairs.
4: Hey, wait a minute. Here comes Pearl now, the one with the three layers of makeup.
5: I could have spotted her without the tip. Let's look at your paper.
4: Huh. She doesn't seem anxious to catch a streetcar.
5: Well, she has a date, and at her tender age...
4: Tender? Don't you know that guy she's talking to?
5: No.
4: He works the department stores. On the lookout for young girls just out of school.
5: Well, let's go get him.
4: Listen, you know we can't touch him without evidence, and that's not our assignment.
5: Sorry, I just don't like to hesitate with his type.
4: Well, there they go. Will you bustle up another notch, Hazel? We've got work to do. My gosh, Hazel, what time is it?
5: It's only 11:45. Now, don't tell me you're tired of dancing. This is only the second joint we've been in.
4: Yeah, but it's the sixth they've been in. Think they'll recognize us?
5: No, they are both too drunk.
4: Well, let's sit in the booth next to them. Maybe we can pick up something of their conversation.
5: Let's. It's bound to be more interesting than dancing.
6: Listen to what you're saying to me. You think I'm pretty, see? I knew what you were thinking even before you said it.
7: You're a woman of the world, is that it?
6: Well, what do you think?
7: I told you. I think you're pretty. You said you knew that before I told you.
6: I didn't say I knew it. I said I knew you were thinking it before you said it.
7: Before I said what?
6: What's the difference? Oh, come on, Charlie. Let's go someplace else.
7: Okie doke. Anything you say is okie doke.
8: But I'm telling you, this place looks just like the last place, Charlie. Are you sure it isn't the last place?
7: Oh, no, Pearl, I ain't sure it isn't the last place. But what if it is the last place?
6: I don't care. It's swell.
7: Sure, swell.
6: You know, Charlie, this is what I call living.
7: Yeah,
6: doing what you want to do and not having anybody watching you and telling you to do something else.
7: You don't have to worry about that when you're with me.
6: Say, Charlie, it's swell of you to take me out.
7: Oh, I ain't doing anything. You're paying the bills, ain't you, honey?
6: Sure, sure. So let's go someplace else.
7: Okay.
6: I want to have a lot of life.
4: Driver, put your lights out.
9: Yes, ma'am.
4: I don't want the people in the taxi ahead to notice us.
5: Pearl's going into that apartment house. Where's her boyfriend?
4: Probably too drunk to get out of the cab. Yep, there it goes.
5: Well, what now?
6: Oh,
4: nothing until tomorrow night. I phone in the report tomorrow, but I don't get out of bed to do it.
5: What a night.
4: Yeah. And I'll bet Pearl shows up at the store in the morning as fresh as a daisy.
5: You mean fresh as a wildflower.
3: Pearl Stein had moved from the protection of her home and was now living her own life. For several nights, she was followed. Then one morning, Operative Brooks, still in the role of sales lady, phoned Detective Harris that she had ample evidence for an arrest.
10: Nice work, Mrs. Brooks. I brought Lulu Lane to help you. Pearl doesn't know her.
11: Hello, Lulu.
4: Hello there. You will be a help. You see, Pearl's been forgetting to ring up sales, but I didn't know what she was doing with the money. I got acquainted with her and noticed she kept a makeup box right under the cash register.
11: Drop some money in that when she powders her nose, huh?
4: I think so. Now, I'll go and admire the makeup box and ask to see it.
10: And she'll head for the restroom to get the money out of it.
11: So I'll be in there to nab her when she does.
10: Right. Go ahead, girls. I'll phone the manager of the store.
4: Hello, Pearl.
12: Hello, Lillian. Your car is not doing much, is it?
4: Nothing at all. Say, honey, can I borrow some of your lipstick? I can't seem to find mine.
12: Sure. Here you are.
4: Gee, that's a beautiful makeup box. Can I look at it?
12: Why, oh, it's nothing much.
4: No, but it is. Say, I'd like to get one like it. Go on, let me see it.
12: Sure. Sure, I'll let you see it. But I'm going to use it right now. I'll show it to you as soon as I get back.
4: Okay, dearie.
11: Hey, what are you tearing up those sales slips for?
12: What's it to you?
11: Just this. You've seen a badge like this before.
12: Why,
11: oh,
12: you...
11: Oh, no, you don't. Give me those sales slips.
12: Hey.
4: Hold on to her, Lulu.
11: I don't have to. I got the sales slips.
12: All right, take them. You haven't got a thing on me.
4: Those slips will add up to exactly what you had in that makeup box.
11: The money's in her stocking now.
4: That's perfect. Come on, Pearl. There's an old friend of yours outside waiting to see you.
11: That's the way it was, Mr. Harris.
12: So what?
10: What? No tears this time, Pearl?
12: All right, Carver, what are you going to do about it?
10: I'm sorry to say I'm not going to do anything. The management foolishly refuses to prosecute you because of your youth.
12: Youth? Oh, shut up.
10: I can see it won't do any more good to talk to you than it did the last time.
12: That's a break.
10: You're going to be discharged without references. It'd do you much more good to be put where you'd have to realize you can't get away with this forever.
12: Oh, yeah?
10: Yes. You're getting another chance you don't deserve. Pearl, why don't you go straight?
12: Say, listen, you'll never get anything on me again, copper.
10: I hope there won't be anything to get on you.
12: Yes, you do. Nuts.
3: Despite Pearl Stein's attitude, she was unheard of for over a year. Then reports of thefts from department stores totaling thousands of dollars made store operatives wonder if Pearl had graduated into big-time shoplifting. Among them was Lulu Lane, who followed a girl and a man through the entrance of one of the largest stores.
11: Marie, come on and take a walk with me. We may have some work to do.
12: Sure, Lulu, but I thought this was your day off.
11: It is. But that's Pearl Stein ahead of us. She's with the fellow with the one arm.
12: Does she have a record?
11: Gotten off twice that I know of. We've been wondering about her. Hey, they're heading for the dress department.
12: How does she work?
11: I don't know what her style is now, but she knows me, so I'll go over and wait by the door.
12: I get it. If she lifts something, I'll give you the business, and you nab her as she goes out.
11: Yeah.
12: Huh?
11: If she goes in the dressing room, get chummy with the boyfriend. It'll be easy to.
12: I'm practically in his lap right now.
13: And even though it does cost $500, it'll make me look just marvelous in my next picture. Don't you think so, Charles?
10: Sure thing, honey. Why don't you go try it on, maybe?
13: I think I will. The dressing rooms are right over here, miss. May I help you?
12: Oh, that's all right. It won't take me a minute. I know I'm going to like it. And be right back, Charles.
10: I'll be here.
13: Will you excuse me? I have another customer.
10: Sure. It's okay. I'll have a smoke.
13: Oh, excuse me, but would you tell me which way the dressing rooms are?
10: Hmm? Oh, sure thing. Right over there.
13: Oh, there. I was told to meet someone, but I don't see them.
10: Mm-hmm. Maybe they'll come along later. Can you have a seat?
13: Thank you.
10: Cigarette?
13: Oh.
9: You're very kind. I don't imagine you're alone.
1: No, not in this department.
9: I bet your girl's buying a wedding gown.
1: No such luck. She is getting a swell outfit. She's got a contract and pictures.
9: Oh, how marvelous.
1: Mm-hmm. Here she comes now. Where's the dress, honey?
13: I left it in the dressing room. Who's this dame?
1: She's just waiting for somebody. Clerk.
13: Yes, sir. I'll take that dress. But I just remembered I have to be at the studio in half an hour. Will you take a deposit on it?
14: Certainly, ma'am. Where is the dress?
13: I left it in the dressing room. Here's $5 on it. The name's Pearl Stone.
1: Come on, honey. You'll be late.
9: Oh, may I walk to the entrance with you? I always wanted to talk to an actress.
13: No, we're in a hurry.
11: Just a minute, Pearl.
13: Huh? You!
11: Yeah, me. Up to your old tricks again, huh?
13: Listen, you hatchet-faced old... Say, you haven't got a thing on me.
11: Well, we'll see. What you get, Marie?
4: Plenty. It's a new gag on me.
1: Well, I'll be...
13: I left that dress in the dressing room, so you take your paws off me.
4: She wasn't that fat around the waist when she went in there.
11: So that's it. You wrapped the dress around your waist under your own dress,
13: Listen,
11: huh?
13: That isn't a dress under there. It's me.
11: Okay, then you must have eaten it. And that's against the law, too. Come on.
3: Pearl Stein pleaded guilty and was sentenced to 6 months in the city jail, her youth acting in her favor. Upon her release, she was watched every time she entered a store. Pearl was now a master lifter and was fast becoming an expert criminal.
11: If you're going to do any shopping in this store, Pearl, I'm going to come along and help you.
13: I don't need any store to help me shop.
11: Well, just the same, you're going to get that kind of help every time you go near anything that can be picked up. Save a lot of time.
13: You're going to tell me I can't even go in a drugstore without one of you rats following me?
5: I'm just curious about the number of times you go in drugstores. This makes a ninth one today.
13: All right, Stu. You'll find out anyhow. I want a 10-cent bottle of Paregoric.
5: Paregoric? Say, are you drinking the stuff?
13: No, I'll wash my feet in it.
11: And if I remember, that wasn't the hat you were wearing when you went in the store.
13: I just bought this hat, copper. So you can get your hands off me.
11: You didn't buy anything, Pearl. But you did put your old hat on the rack and walk out with this one that you'd been trying on.
13: Oh, yeah.
11: And what's this bulge under your blouse? If you're putting on weight there, it's a mighty funny place. Come on.
13: Oh, all right. What's the difference? I might as well be in jail.
10: So the first place you head for when you got out of jail the second time is a dress store.
13: I've been out 3 months. Hey, listen, who are you anyway?
10: I don't believe you know me at that, Pearl. You're too hopped up. Where are you getting this stuff?
13: I don't know what you're talking about. I work in this store.
10: Oh, so you work here. Well, tell me why you were heading for the entrance with that dress over your arm.
13: I was going to the buyer's office with it.
10: My mistake, Pearl. But if you go out that door with that dress, you know how long you'll go up for this time. Well, there she goes, Hazel. She's so high she doesn't even know what she's doing. Let's go get her.
1: All right, Pearl, just take it easy.
13: Hey, get away from me!
1: Hold her wrist, Hazel.
11: I've got her.
13: Hey, I'll get you for this!
1: Got Hazel?
13: Take that!
1: I've got her.
3: After serving her third prison term, Pearl Stein was not seen for over a year. Then, after arresting two men who had been systematically robbing public telephone pay stations, Detective Harris went to an apartment on South Main Street in search of the man who had been making master keys to the coin boxes. With him went two detective lieutenants.
10: Guess nobody's at home.
1: No.
10: Maybe it's a break. If this passkey works, we can look around. Well, I don't see any key-making machinery in this room, boys, anyway.
1: Me neither.
10: Wait a minute. There's somebody in the next room.
1: Well, I'll be. Pearl Stein. What are you doing here? Open that door, Pearl. Come on. You can't get out the back way. Well, you're going to open it? All right, let's break it open. What'd you throw out that window, Pearl?
13: What's it to you, copper?
1: Oh, you haven't had your shot yet this morning, have you? You're in a bad humor. Well, we'll just have to go down and see for ourselves what you threw out.
13: No, no. No, don't do that. Oh, don't do that to me.
1: All right, then suppose you tell us what this is all about.
13: Well, I've been living here with Ed Farley and his wife.
1: Yeah, go on.
13: I didn't throw anything out the window, but if you find something down there, you'll think I did.
1: Oh, stop beating around the bush.
13: I don't want to go up for that, or you just can't send me up for it. You got to give me a break.
1: What are you talking about?
13: I threw about 60 of those master keys out the window.
1: So you're mixed up in that racket now?
13: No, I didn't have anything to do with it.
12: I'm just living here with Ed and his wife.
10: Well, what are you getting hysterical about it for, then?
12: Because I threw something else out. Oh, you got to give me a break. If I went up for that, it'd kill me.
10: What was it?
12: Hypodermic needles. Four. Four hypodermic needles.
10: So you're peddling dope?
12: No, no, I'm not. Oh, you got to let me go. You got to. I can't stand it.
10: Shut up. Now listen to me. First, I want to know about Farley and these keys. If you're not mixed up in that, why'd you try to get rid of them? Well, come on, talk.
12: Him and his wife have been nice to me. I was trying to protect him.
10: All right. Now I'll tell you what I'll do for you, Pearl. I'll give you a break if you'll tell me where Farley makes his keys and where I can get him.
12: How do I know you'll let me off?
10: I've always been on the square with you, haven't I?
12: Yeah. Yeah, I guess so.
10: Then go ahead and spill it.
12: Well, Ed don't make the keys. A guy by the name of Jim Chandless makes them. I'll give you his address.
10: What was Farley doing with them?
12: He was selling them to young punks for $25 apiece. He's only sold two so far, I know that.
10: That's a break for everybody. Will Farley come back here?
12: Yeah, he'll be here. Oh, but you gotta let me get away first.
10: All right, Pearl. But we'll get you sooner or later if you keep on peddling that stuff.
12: I won't do it no more. I promise.
10: Yeah, I've heard your promises before. It just happens that I couldn't have sent you up for that anyhow today, or I would have.
12: What do you mean?
10: I'd have to get you in the act of peddling it or catch it with it on you.
12: And you made me rat on Ed. Why, you double-crossing heel!
10: Oh, no, I'm not. I told you you'd go in for it sooner or later, and I'm probably saving Farley and his wife from becoming addicts, if they're not already.
12: Yeah, yeah, I guess you're right. I'm going to go east, Mr. Harris. I'm going to try to get a new start.
10: Well, I'll hope for a miracle, Pearl. But I think you gave yourself your last chance when you decided to live your own life. You've been living it, but I don't think you're going to much longer.
3: Pearl Stein did leave Los Angeles, but instead of going east to a new start in life, she went to San Francisco. She found new companions, and the only change she made was to switch from morphine to cocaine. Quicker acting, more responsive to her deadened nerves. In a large building, a doctor greeted a new patient.
14: Will you come in, please? Sit right there.
12: Doc, I don't feel so good. I feel like, well, sometimes I think I'm dying.
14: Yes, go on.
12: I don't know what's the matter with me. I've never been sick before.
14: Young woman, what's the real reason that made you come to me?
12: I don't know. I don't know.
14: You know as well as I do.
12: Yeah, I know. Oh, but you've got to do something for me.
14: A sanitarium is the only place that can do anything for anyone in your condition.
12: No, no. No, you've got to do something for me where I'm not locked up.
14: It's the only solution to your problem. It's your only hope. And frankly, I can't guarantee the results of that.
12: Oh, Well, all right. I'm sorry I troubled you.
14: Don't you even want to try to do something for yourself?
12: Yeah. Yeah, of course. My, these instruments are shiny. What do you call this one?
14: That's a scalpel. Please put it down.
12: I'll bet it's sharp. I'll bet you could kill somebody nice and easy with it.
14: Will you please put that down?
12: No, I won't. You know what I'm going to do with it? I'm gonna cut your face to ribbons.
14: You're crazy.
12: Yeah, that's it. I'm crazy. That's what's the matter with me. I've been that way for a long time. So don't you think you'd better do what I tell you?
14: Yes, of course I will. Anything at all.
12: Well, then, listen. You're going to give me treatments. And you're not going to say one little word to the cops. If you do, I'll get you. I'll kill you. I'll kill you.
14: I won't go to the police. I promise.
12: You promise?
14: Yes. I'll have you all fixed up in a jiffy. Now, just go out in my waiting room. Leave the scalpel here. There. That's fine. I'll be right with you as soon as I call a special nurse for you.
12: You're very nice, doctor. I made a promise once, but I didn't keep it.
14: Give me the police department, quickly.
12: I heard that! Say, you're not going to do that to me! You can tell the rest when they get here that you killed me!
14: Come away from that window! Get back, I tell you!

0: just a moment, Mr. Nick Harris will conclude our program. Remember, friends, all automobiles look alike in the dealer's showroom. It's what goes into the gas tank and the crankcase that makes a difference. And to make certain that the difference is in your favor, see to it that your gas tank gets real police car performance, Rio Grande cracked, that your crankcase gets Rio Lube, or Rio Grande, Pennsylvania, the motor oils that can't be broken down by engine heat or slowed up by the coldest kind of weather. And now, Mr. Harris.
1: And thus, Pearl Stein ended her career of crime. Hers was a life that was completely wasted. Her story proves again that crime is a losing proposition.
0: Thank you, Mr. Harris.

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That's all.

Next week at this time, Rio Grande will present the case of the $20 bill. 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
22: See what kind of day it is outside. Ah, lovely day. Sun shining, blue skies. Ah, boy, what a morning. Well, come on, Molly. Time to roll out. Hey, Molly. Molly, where are you?
21: Over here. I've been up for half an hour.
22: Oh, hi, kiddo. Hey, great day, ain't it? Ah, pack up all your cares and woes. Today I'm really on my toes.
21: So far, you're still on your back.
22: Not now, I ain't. I feel like a million bucks. I can lick my weight in Wildcats. You want to fight? Put up your dukes.
21: McGee, stop it. Nobody can feel that good this early in the morning.
22: What's for breakfast, kiddo? And why you got your hat on for?
21: Eggs are for breakfast, and I've got my hat on to go to the store and get some. We're out.
22: Oh.
21: Take your time getting shaved and showered. I'll be back shortly.
22: Okay, Tootsie. I'll be here. Ah, oh, there goes a good kid. Boy, has she got an athletic husband. Now for a good shower and a brisk rub. Oh, give me some men who were stout-hearted men. Ah, look at there. You're not a bad-looking guy, McGee. Rugged sort of way.
23: Evening, ma'am. Police officers. Where's the killer, ma'am? Oh, in the shower, eh? Well, we'll just have a look in that shower. All right, mister. Come out of there. I got you covered. Oh, you won't? Okay. I'm coming in after you.
22: Yow! Ooh, that's cold. Ooh! I'd better stand back till it warms up a little bit. Ooh! Wow! Ooh! Doggone it, the longer it runs, the colder it gets. Well, nothing to do but put on the old bathrobe, trot downstairs, and take a look at the water heater. Ah, do I feel swell today. On the road to Mandalay, where the flying fishes play. McGee, my boy, the world lost a great singer when you quit the stage. Oh, soul of me, oh. Oh, who the heck is that now before breakfast? Can't be Molly back with the eggs already. She'd use the front door. Who is it?
24: It's me, Mr. McGee. Wallace Wimple.
22: Oh, come on in, Wimple, old boy. Come in, come in, come in.
24: Good morning, Mr. McGee. I hate to bother you before breakfast like this, but...
22: No bother at all, my boy, no bother. Come in, come in. Ain't this a beautiful day?
24: Oh, yes, lovely. I hate to bother you so early, but...
22: I just told you you're no bother, Wally. Glad to see you anytime. Sit down. I gotta check the hot water heater here a minute. The hot water heater ain't heating the hot water hot. And it's no wonder. Pilot light is blew out.
24: Oh, the same thing happened at our house last week.
22: You got a match? Oh, never mind. Here's some matches.
24: Sweetie Face got down on the floor to light it, just like you're doing there. And when she struck a match...
22: Who?
24: That's exactly what happened to her.
22: Boy, are my eyebrows still on okay? Can you see? My eyebrows? Have I got them? Both of them? My eyebrows?
24: Yes. You're lucky. Sweetie Face lost both of hers.
22: Boy, singed them off, huh?
24: No, melted them off.
22: Melted them off?
24: She just paints them on with a grease pencil anyhow. Oh, the reason I came over here so early like this, Sweetie Face locked the refrigerator when she left this morning, and, well, I wonder if I could borrow an egg.
22: An egg? Oh, you sure could, Wimp. You could borrow two eggs, only for one thing. We're out of eggs.
24: Oh, dear.
22: Yep, Molly's down at the grocery now to get some. Drop back in 15 or 20 minutes and we'll have eggs. Hungry, are you?
24: Oh, no, I've had breakfast. But this is the day I shampoo my hair. It looks so dull if I don't have an egg in it. Well, I'll be back.

0: Ah, there's nothing like a nice warm shower to wake up the old corpuscles. Boy, I wish the World Series was still on and I was in it. All right, Lippy. So I hit the ball when you told me to bunt. I hit a home run, didn't I? Yeah, listen to that crowd. I don't care what your instructions was, Lippy. When that old apple came down the groove, I laid it over the fence. I ain't taking any more lip, Lippy. Oh, no. Just when I got myself all soaped up. Nothing to do but go answer it. Where's the towel? Oh. All right, I'm coming. It better be an important call, that's all I can say. Soaking wet, freezing cold. Why does it always have to ring when I'm in the middle of the shower and... Hello!
1: Hello, Mr. McGee. This is Wallace.
0: What?
1: Wallace Wimple. I'm next door at the Nelson's house, and I just called to say I won't need that egg. I borrowed one here.
0: What? Well, of all the...
1: Well, thanks anyhow. I didn't want you worrying about why I didn't come back and...
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0: Ah, nothing starts the day off like a shower and a brisk rub. Now for a good clean shave. Ow, I cut my chin. Now who the nickel-plated heck is? Sounds like a fire or something. I better investigate. Whoops, better take my robe. I'm coming! Sure hope it ain't a fire. Hate to show up at a fire in this old bathrobe. It must be... Whoop! Come in and help me up.
7: Good morning, sir. Good morning. I represent the Handy Home Library. Books for every occasion. And I... Oh, my.
0: Help me up.
7: Sir, as I look at you sitting there on the floor with that old bathrobe tangled around your legs and knot on your head and bleeding from a cut chin, I know exactly the book you need. I have here a copy of What to Do Till the Doctor Comes for only $1.
0: Just hand me that ball bat out of the umbrella stand there and I'll show you what to do till the doctor comes. I'll beat the living bejunior. Oh, that dirty coward. Good day, he says. I'm not so sure at this point just what kind of a day it is. Oh, must have sprung my shoulder when I lit on it. I'll feel better when I exercise it a little. Well, that's a break. At least I don't have to run all the way downstairs to answer the phone. I already fell all the way down then. Hello.
8: Mr. McGee, this is Pete at the service station. Remember you left your car last night and told me to check the oil and water.
0: Yeah.
8: Well, the oil's all full of water, all right. Sure is.
0: What? What did you do to the...
8: I didn't have to do a thing. It was already did. You got a leaky gasket in your motor. Car won't run at all now.
0: What you mean now?
8: Had to take the head off to find out the gasket was leaky. Got it all laid out on the floor here for you.
0: Oh. How much will a new gasket cost?
8: Oh, not much. Around $12.
0: Well, ain't you got a cheaper one?
8: Cheaper one to leak. You already got one that leaks.
0: $12?
8: Yeah. Of course, installing it is extra. $15 for the labor.
0: Oh, brother. $27 altogether, huh?
8: $29, including the new oil we got to put in. Have it for you tomorrow. Goodbye.
0: Oh, $29 I didn't expect to pay out. Huh. Boy, this is turning into quite a day.

0: Well, it's nice of you to bring the groceries in for me, Mr. Oldtimer.
1: Glad to do it, daughter. That's my job. Anything I can do for a customer, like carrying her groceries in or maybe sitting down and having a second breakfast, I'm glad to.
0: Just put them out in the kitchen.
1: And as long as we're on the subject of breakfast, I like my eggs over easy and the bacon sort of... What's the matter, daughter?
0: McGee's clean shirt. Thrown at the foot of the stairs.
1: Hey, here's a bathrobe caught in the banisters.
0: And lather all over the hall rug. I'd better go up.

0: go first, daughter. This don't look good at all.
1: Oh, dear. And he was so peppy and full of good spirits when he woke up this morning.
0: That's bad, daughter. You know the old saying, laugh before breakfast, cry before dinner.
1: Heavenly days, I hope nothing... Well, I'm worried.
0: There he lays in his bed, daughter. Mighty quiet.
1: McGee, are you all right? McGee, sweetheart.
2: It's you, Molly.
1: What happened, dearie? Is anything wrong?
2: Wrong? There's been nothing right since I got out of bed this morning. I lit the water heater and liked to blew my eyebrows off. Cut myself shaving. Fell down the stairs. Oh, this has been a bad day, Molly. I'm going to lay right here till it's over.
3: We'll say goodnight to Fibber and Molly in a moment.
4: Now hear this. Now hear this.
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2: Hey, Molly.
1: Yes, McGee.
2: What time is it?
1: 7 o'clock.
2: Now, pull up the shade. Let's see what kind of a morning it is.
1: Morning? It's 7 p.m., my boy. You slept all day.
2: I did?
1: Yes.
2: Well, in that case, I guess I might as well say good night.
1: Yeah. Good night, all.
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1: I'm back in the saddle again. 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

0: Many thanks there, folks. 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
1: Yeah, why, shuckins, Mr. Artery. I even liked it myself.
0: Oh, you did?
1: Matter of fact, sort of reminded me of one time back home. The Chapultepec's Women Choir give a recital out in the town square there.
0: Oh, is that so?
1: Yeah.
0: How was it?
1: Well, I'll tell you, my Aunt Blanche, she was sitting out on the front porch listening to the music and the singing, and right beside her was Uncle Clyde. And he was half asleep listening to some crickets a-chirping sort of in the distance.
0: Uncle Clyde was probably just as well off.
1: Oh, he's smart, all right.
2: Oh, yeah.
1: Anyway, Aunt Blanche was sitting there all nice and contented, like admiring the women's choir singing. Finally, she turned to Uncle Clyde. He was still listening to the crickets. And she says, "Ain't that pretty, Clyde?" Hmm? Uncle Clyde snorted once or twice. He said, "Yeah, just think. They make all that noise just by rubbing their hind legs together."
0: Your Uncle Clyde.
1: Huh?
0: Your Uncle Clyde sounds like a real solid citizen.
1: Oh, yeah, he was solid.
0: By the way, Butterham.
1: Yeah, but... Yes,
0: I've been meaning to ask you for a long, long time. How did you ever happen to stray away from home and come all the way out in this part of the country anyway?
1: You really want to know?
0: Well, no, but it'll help kill a little time here, so... Go ahead and tell me.
1: Well, it might at that. Now, well, you won't believe this, but my coming out here was all come about on account of because me living next to the railroad tracks.
0: Now, what's living next to the railroad tracks got to do with your coming all the way out here to California?
1: It's very simple. Mm-hmm. Uncle Newt, that's my uncle, mm-hmm. He never would let me walk across the tracks. So, instead of crossing them...
0: Yes?
1: I decided to walk around them. Here I am.
0: That's what I call really using the fore part of your head, son.
1: Yes. Uh-huh. Incidentally, speaking of my Uncle Newt, did I ever tell you about the big flood we had down home there?
0: A flood?
1: Yeah, I told you about it, didn't I?
0: Well, I guess you did, yeah. Go ahead and tell me some more.
1: Well, good.
0: I'll correct you if you make any mistakes.
1: Yeah, I was staying with Uncle Newt. That's my Uncle Newt and Aunt Agnes at the time. And one morning the water from the river flooded the house clean up to the windowsill.
0: Mm-hmm.
1: And, well, just then a rowboat come along to rescue us.
0: Yes.
1: And just as me and Aunt Agnes started to go out, all of a sudden she spotted Uncle Newt's hat floating back and forth, across the field, back and forth, his hat.
0: Holy smoke.
1: Back and forth.
0: What did she do?
1: Nothing. She just looked down and she said, "You know, your Uncle Newt sure is stubborn. He's going to do his plowing, flood or no flood."

0: Well, thank you, neighbors. Many thanks. You know, over a period of the last 10 years, I've probably been asked one question more than any other. And that question is, how and when and where did I get champion? Well, sir, here, to the best of my knowledge, is the answer. To begin with, it's hard for me to remember just when Champ first came to me and came to be my horse. Seems now like he's been with me all of his life. But there was a beginning. And to my best recollection, this was it. One fall day many years back, a bunch of us cowboys were out on our yearly wild horse roundup. But what made this particular roundup important wasn't the size of the herd. No, it was a beautiful stocking-legged chestnut stallion that stood out from the rest of the horses like an icicle on a summer night. Funny thing, too, I knew right then and there that that was my horse. In fact, the next morning, I was up at dawn, all ready to start breaking him. Easy now, boy, easy. All right, Johnny, try and throw a saddle on him while I hold this rope. Watch it, he's wild.
1: Okay. Easy, feller. Easy now. Just hold still a second while I put this little present on your back for you. Like that.
0: Good boy, Johnny. Easy now, fella, easy. I'm not gonna hurt you. You and I are gonna be friends. Just wait and see.
1: Okay, Gene. All set.
0: Right. Now you come around here and hold the rope while I get on him. Don't turn him loose till I tell you.
1: Don't worry about me letting go. Just try and stay on yourself.
0: I'll do my best. Easy, fella, easy. Remember, I'm your friend. Okay, Johnny, turn him loose. Well, sir, I've ridden a lot of wild horses in my life, but never anything to match that one. The first time, he threw me before I even had a chance to get the saddle warm. So I got on him again. This time, he spun, kicked, dug dirt, and then he jumped what seemed to be about 10 feet in the air. As he did, he spun again. This time, kicking his legs high and coming down with the force of a pile driver. When he did, I wasn't on him. Finally, though, a little over a week later, I managed to get him quieted down to where I could actually ride him without having him buck me all over the place. But as I said before, it was worth it. For now, I knew I had a real horse, a one-man horse that would be with me till he died. That is, I thought I did. 2 days later, I found out I was wrong.
1: Your horse is gone.
0: I figured the horse would head straight for the place we saw him first, in a valley way up in the foothills called Sandstone Mesa. And sure enough, when we got there, we found a whole herd of wild horses. But mine wasn't among them.
1: No sign of him here, Gene. Matter of fact, as far as I can tell, none of them other three horses that are missing are in that herd either.
0: Sure doesn't look like it, Johnny. Well, come on, let's try over in Wilderness Flats. Maybe he's over there.
1: Right.
0: Get up, boy. Come on.
1: The boys have scoured the whole section, Gene. No sign of any horses around here.
0: Did they look clear down in that dried-up riverbed?
1: All the way. Look, don't you think we ought to head back home? Maybe he'll show up there.
0: You can go home if you want to, Johnny. I'm going to keep on looking. Besides, I've just been thinking. Maybe that horse didn't run away.
1: Huh? What are you talking about? I know he ran away. He ain't back at the range, so he must have run away.
0: That's not what I mean. I mean that maybe my horse and those other horses didn't leave of their own accord. Maybe they were stolen. For the moment, the stolen angle was only a hunch. But the more I thought about it, the more it made sense. I had no idea where to start looking, so I tried another angle. I remembered that years back I'd done a big favor for a slightly shady Mexican character by the name of Arthur. As a matter of fact, I'd saved his life in a gun battle down by the border. 3 days and 60 miles later, I finally located him in a deserted, third-rate saloon in the dirty border town of Torrento.
2: Well, hello there, Arthur.
3: Caray, Senor Autry. Is that you? Is it really you?
0: That's right, Arthur. How have you been?
3: Oh, some days good, some days bad.
0: Oh?
3: You know how that is. But always, Senor, remember what you tell me. No stealing horses. Good. No breaking the law, huh?
0: Well, that's good, Arthur. Glad to hear that. But that's not what I've come to see you about.
3: Oh. Well, what, amigo? What?
0: Well, I just want to get a little information from you. That is, if you can give it to me.
3: If I can, you shall have it, senor. Arthur has never forgotten what you do for him. What kind of information you want, man?
0: Well, almost 2 weeks ago, 4 horses were stolen from my ranch. 3 of them I don't care about. But one of them I do. He was my personal horse, Arthur. I just broke him, and I want him back.
3: But, senor, I don't know nothing about that business now. I forgotten all about that.
0: Look, I know you had nothing to do with actually stealing him yourself. But I thought maybe you could give me a line on who did.
3: I'm sorry, senor.
0: Okay, Arthur. If you can't, you can't. That's all there is to it. Look, if you hear anything, let me know, will you? That horse means more to me than anything else in the world. Thanks for your trouble.
1: Senor Autry.
0: Yeah?
1: Your horse, senor, is a chestnut stallion with...
0: Arthur! You all right?
3: Senor Autry.
0: Take it easy, old boy. We'll get you to a doctor right away.
3: No, senor. It's too late. Listen to me. Your horse, Miller.
0: Arthur. Hey, you. You playing the accordion. Here's some money. See that he gets the best, will you? He has no family, and I was his only friend. I'll be back later. Now I was more determined than ever. Now that the man I was looking for, I not only wanted for horse stealing, but for killing my friend as well. I remembered what Arthur had just said as he died. He mentioned a man named Miller. The next morning, 18 miles outside of town, I found a horse dealer by that name.
2: I'm sorry, cowboy, but I can't recall a horse of that description coming through my stables. Of course, I buy and sell mighty fast these days. He might come back in, say, a week, though. Maybe he'll have showed up by then.
0: Yeah, maybe he will. But so long, Mr. Miller. Thanks for your trouble.
2: Oh, don't mention it. Sorry I couldn't help you out.
0: As I walked toward the door, I looked around Miller's makeshift office. I remember wondering whether or not Miller was telling the truth. And then I saw something that made me darn sure he wasn't. Because there hanging in a corner was a fancy hair bridle. The same bridle that I'd left on Champ the night he was stolen. The same bridle I'd made with my very own hands. That night, I was back at the Miller Stables. But this time, I wasn't there to ask questions. Not in this stall. I wonder how many of these horses have been stolen. Hello there, Blackie. Good fellow. No, you're not the one I'm looking for either. I wonder if... Hey. Is that you, boy? Is that you? It is you, Champ. What have they done to you? You're all beaten up. Well, you're bleeding.
4: Here, let me put this around your leg. That'll help. Then we'll get you out of here.
2: I wouldn't be too sure of that, cowboy.
0: Miller. Why, you dirty, stinking horse
2: stealer. Don't come any closer. I'm warning you, Autry, or I'll give you the same thing I gave your pal Otto.
0: Shooting's not going to stop me, Moore. Now drop that gun.
4: Stay up there, chunk. Well, I'm going to give you the worst beating you've ever had in your life.
2: No, please. Please don't hit me again.
4: Stand up, I said. Stand up.
0: Okay, if you won't stand up,
4: I'll pull you. No, please.
0: This is for me. That's for my friend, Arthur.
4: I've had enough. I'll do anything you say. Just don't hit me again.
0: You're a coward, Miller. A yellow coward. Frankly, I wouldn't want to dirty my hands hitting you again. Besides, out in this part of the country, the law has a special way of dealing with guys like you. Come on, Champ, let's get him into the sheriff. And then, boy, you and me are heading for home.

And so, folks, that's how I came by Champion. Since then, he's never left my side. Of course, he's quite a bit older now. We've ridden an awful lot of trails together. But that stocking-legged, blaze-faced stallion is still the most loyal friend I ever had. So here's to you, old boy. May all your pastures always be green.

Well, good friends, that seems to be the last rung on the old ladder for this Smarty Ranch party. But we've got another swell get-together lined up for you at this same time and over these same stations, so try and join us then, won't you? Meantime, this is Gene Autry asking you to keep thinking of us until we're back in the saddle again.

0: When it comes to the weekend, you want to cut loose and celebrate? We got the soundtrack for that. Hi, this is Dex. Timeless Oldies Variety Show, and it's heard on the weekend with laughs and games and stuff. It's all request, and it's all ad lib. 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

0: makers of the big new Mars Bar welcome you to Curtain Time. Judging from the size of the crowd in the lobby, we'll have another full house tonight. And here, eager to see the new play, is the well-known man about town, your host, Patrick Allen.
1: Good evening.
0: Well, Mr. Allen, may we have a word about tonight's play?
1: It's a very amusing romance, John. You'll like it. But there's the overture, so we'd better hurry inside the theater for tonight's production of Curtain Time.
2: Tickets, please. Thank you, sir. Seventh row center, seats 7 and 8.
1: Thank you. Well, the lights will be dimmed in a moment, so let's glance at the program. Harry Elders and Nanette Sargent, supported by the Curtain Time players, are starred tonight in Ticker Tape Romance by Eric Arthur. Mr. Elders plays the part of Steve Manton, and Miss Sargent will be heard as Laura Raymond.
3: Curtain Time!
1: There's the call for the first act of Ticker Tape Romance. The scene is one of the bigger restaurants. Seated at a table is an attractive young woman who has just finished eating. A waiter stands at her side.
4: Will that be all, ma'am?
5: Yes, waiter. May I have my check?
4: Here you are, ma'am.
5: Thank you. But, waiter.
4: Yes, ma'am?
5: What's this item here? 35 cents.
4: That's coffee, ma'am.
5: 35 cents for a cup of coffee?
4: Yes, ma'am.
5: But that's outrageous. Do you realize that the cost of living... Oh, never mind. I'll pay it. Oh, dear, I...
4: Something wrong?
5: Oh, waiter, this is dreadfully embarrassing. I don't seem to have any money with me.
4: Oh, is that so?
5: I must have left my coin purse in my other bag. Really,
4: I'm afraid I'll have to get the manager, ma'am. Please wait here, ma'am.
5: Well, don't worry. I won't run away.
6: Pardon me, miss. I was sitting at the table right behind you. I couldn't help overhearing.
5: Oh, well, yes, I...
6: Don't be embarrassed. Same thing's happened to me. I've even washed dishes to pay for my dinner.
5: Well, I appreciate your sympathy,
6: but... You'd better let me pay your check. It'd be a pity to hide a pretty face like yours behind a pile of dishes.
5: Well, of all... All right, Sir Galahad.
6: Good.
5: Seeing that the manager is frowning his way over here, I guess I'd better accept your offer.
7: What seems to be the trouble, madam?
6: No trouble at all, old man. Can you break a 50?
7: Huh? Oh, why, yes, of course.
6: Then take the young lady's check out of this.
7: Oh, I'm sorry, madam, if the waiter caused you any trouble.
5: Oh, that's perfectly all right. But I still think it's outrageous to charge 35 cents for a cup of coffee.
7: Oh, but our coffee is a special blend of the very best Guatemalan.
5: It still isn't worth 35 cents a cup.
7: Oh, but you see...
5: Yesterday's closing market quotation on Guatemalan coffee was less than 5% higher than it was a year ago. Less than 5%.

0: It was really very nice of you.
1: Oh, think nothing of it. I spend my spare time rescuing ladies in distress. But you know, I think I've seen you before.
0: Oh, dear. And here I was beginning to think you were so original.
1: Oh, but I mean it. I have seen you. You're Laura Raymond, the Herald financial columnist.
0: Guilty as charged.
1: I see your picture in the paper every day.
0: Well, how on earth could you recognize me from that picture? But are you interested in financial matters?
1: What makes you ask that?
0: Well, if you read my column...
1: Oh, I read all the columns.
0: That's the Herald building up ahead.
1: Yes, I see it. Of course, I particularly like your column.
0: Well, thank you.
1: You have a way of taking the dryness out of facts and figures. And, well, here you are.
0: Well, thank you very much.
1: It was a pleasure.
0: But I'm very grateful to you, Mr.
1: Steve will do.
0: But how will I know where to send the money I owe you?
1: Suppose I stop by for it tomorrow.
0: Oh, that'll be fine. Goodbye, Steve.
1: Goodbye, Miss Raymond.

0: Well, son, how'd you make out?
1: Fine, Dad. She doesn't suspect a thing. And I didn't even have to make an excuse to talk to her.
0: Good, good. But you've got to be careful. Miss Raymond's got a shrewd head.
1: And a pretty one.
0: Yes, but... this is strictly business.
1: Oh, sure.
0: You've got to get her to play along with us until this new stock issue is launched.
1: Right.
0: All we need is a boost in her column and we're on our way.
1: Dad, I'll have her eating out of my hand in a month.
0: You'll have to work quicker than that, Steve. Ivers said we got to get the stock bought up in 3 weeks.
1: Okay. But, Dad, are you sure this stock is all right?
0: Ivers says it's as strong as the Rock of Gibraltar.
1: Are you sure you can trust Ivers about this?
0: Trust Ivers? Why, he's been with the firm now over 2 years, Steve.
1: I know,
0: besides, he showed me an accountant's reports. The Hartley Corporation seems to be in excellent financial condition.
1: Well, as long as it'll help business, I guess.
0: Well, it's not as though you were asking Miss Raymond to do anything dishonest, Steve.
1: No,
0: but... A little publicity in her column will help us and help the people who buy stocks. They'll be getting a tip-off on a good investment.
1: I understand.
0: The question, of course, is, will you be able to get Miss Raymond to see it that way?
1: Don't worry, Dad. I may not be much good around the office, but lady financial columnists are just my dish.

0: You know, Steve, I really shouldn't have gone driving with you today.
1: Why not? Don't you like the wide open spaces?
0: Oh, I'm crazy about them. But, well, I hardly know you. For all I know, you might be, well, anything.
1: Hey, how'd you guess it? But you can call me Annie for short.
0: Oh, goodness, look at that view. You can see the whole valley.
1: Yes, and there are more trees than you can shake a stick at.
0: Would you mind stopping the car for a moment?
1: Oh, I'd be glad to.
0: Oh, look at that house down there. Can you see it?
1: Mm-hmm.
0: Looks like a medieval castle.
1: It also looks as though whoever lives there sure believes in getting away from it all. Talk about ivory towers.
0: Oh, wouldn't it be wonderful to have a place like that?
1: Oh, I don't know. It's too far away from people. I like to be in the middle of things.
0: Well, I do too, but once in a while it's good to have some place where you can get away. Some place where you can sort of get a new slant on yourself.
1: Well, maybe an ivory tower isn't so bad, so long as it's got its foundations in the ground.
0: Well, it's funny you should say that.
1: Hmm? Why?
0: Because Thoreau practically wrote the same thing.
1: You mean I quoted Thoreau and didn't know it?
0: Well, he said, if you have built castles in the air, your work need not be lost. That is where they should be. Now put foundations under them.
1: What's so funny about that? I think it's good.
0: Well, I'm laughing because this is the first time in I don't know how long that I've had a chance to talk about anything besides stock market quotations.
1: You mean that being a lady financial expert has its drawbacks?
0: Perhaps. But you know, you haven't told me anything about yourself. I don't even know your last name.
1: Well, is that important?
0: Well, no, but... Well, I guess I'm the kind who likes to get the facts and figures.
1: Very well. I was born on the 32nd of April, 1849, in a small log cabin I built with my own hands. Not having an axe.
0: All right. I promise not to ask any more questions.
1: In that case, let me ask you a question.
0: Yes?
1: Well, it's not exactly a question, either. It's more of a...
0: Oh, dear.
1: What's the matter?
0: Oh, look at the time. I've got a deadline to make.
1: Okay, Jane Arden, let's go. We can't hold up the presses.
2: The curtain falls on the first act of tonight's Curtain Time play, starring Harry Elders and Nanette Sargent. And now, John Weigel.
3: Last week, I told you for the first time on this program about the newest Mars confection, the big new 10-cent candy treat called Mars the Toasted Almond Bar. Tonight, I would like to tell you more about this big new Mars bar, for it is real news in the candy field. Never before in the history of the candy bar business has a new bar been bought in such volume as the big new 10-cent Mars bar. And no wonder, for every bite of this luscious candy treat is rich with the rare flavor of the extra-thick, specially blended pure milk chocolate coating, heaped high and packed with crisp whole-toasted almonds, all over a snow-white nougat center that is creamy smooth and rich. 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

0: says the call for the second act of Ticker Tape Romance. To help his father in a stock transaction, Steve Manton managed to meet Laura Raymond, financial expert of the Herald. But so far, he has merely taken Miss Raymond for a ride in the country. Well, it's now the next day. Steve is with his father in the latter's office.
1: Well, Steve, any developments?
2: Gee, Dad, don't rush me. I only met her 2 days ago.
1: But Ivor says we've got to get some publicity in Miss Raymond's column.
2: We'll get it.
1: But we've got to have it within the week if it's going to do us any good.

0: There's one stock, however, that will bear watching.
1: Hello. How's the Wall Street Whiz doing?
0: Oh, hello.
1: Hope you don't mind my busting in during office hours.
0: Oh, no.
1: How about lunch?
0: Oh, not today. I'm too busy. I'm having something sent up.
1: Oh, I'm sorry.
0: Mind if I go ahead with my work? I'm way behind.
1: No. Go right ahead. Care if I look over your shoulder?
0: Well, I'm afraid you won't find it very interesting.
1: Quite the contrary. I find it very interesting. I've always been fascinated by figures. That is, numbers.
0: No.
1: You know, I bet thousands of people read your column every day.
0: Well, I certainly hope so.
1: Ever get any letters asking for investment advice?
0: Plenty. And believe me, I never put a word in my column about a stock unless I've checked and double-checked it.
1: You're the Sherlock Holmes of the ticker tape, huh?
0: Oh, now look, I've really got to finish this column.
1: Okay. But how about dinner tomorrow evening?
0: Tomorrow evening?
1: Mm-hmm.
0: All right.
1: Good. I'll pick you up here at 5:30. Goodbye.
0: Goodbye. Now, let's see. Where was I? I have received many inquiries about Hartley Mines. I will have more information as soon as I can look into this new stock issue. In the meantime, my advice is to wait before you invest.
2: Hello, Laura.
0: Oh, Mr. Baldwin, I'll have today's column ready in a few minutes.
2: Okay, but say, what's Steve Manton doing hanging around your office? Trying to pick up some expert advice for his father?
0: Did you say Steve Manton?
2: Sure, Walter Manton's son. I just saw him going out.
0: You mean he's the son of Walter Manton, the investment broker?
2: He isn't James Mason. And from the way he breezed out of here, I gathered he was a good friend of yours.
0: Well, hardly. I only met him a couple of days ago. But doesn't Walter Manton have something to do with this new stock, Hartley Mines?
2: Well, now that you mention it, I believe his firm is floating the stock issue. By the way, have you checked it yet?
0: No, but I'm going to just as soon as I finish this column.

0: Enjoy your dinner?
1: Yes, it was fine.
0: What were you going to say?
1: Oh, nothing important. What were you going to say?
0: Well, I was going to ask you something. Something you might do for me.
1: It wouldn't be about giving Hartley Mines a boost in my column, would it, Mr. Manton?
0: Hartley Mines? Then...
1: Yes, I know.
0: Well,
1: I suppose Hartley Mines explains why you've been so nice to me these past few days.
0: Laura,
1: No ivory towers for you. You want to be right in there with the people. But what people?
0: What do you mean?
1: Mr. Manton, Hartley Mines is a phony.
0: A phony?
1: It's being floated through your father's firm by a man named Harry Ivers.
0: Oh, yes, but...
1: Ivers was involved in a bogus stock issue in San Francisco 5 years ago.
0: Well, gee, I wouldn't have promised Dad that I'd try to get you
1: so,
0: to...
1: No, the whole thing was a put-up job, even the meeting in the restaurant.
0: Well, I did intend to strike up a conversation with you, but I didn't know you'd forget your purse, and it... Laura, you've got to believe
1: And you thought you'd be so charming, I'd never dream of suspecting you.
0: Laura, please.
1: Well, if it's any consolation to you, you were very charming. Here's $1.75 for my dinner and 15 cents for my share of the tip. Goodbye, Mr. Manton.

0: Dad. How could you do a thing like this to me?
1: But, son, how was I to know that Ivers had an account and faked those reports?
0: A fine thing, getting me to play up to a swell girl like Laura Raymond. No wonder she thinks I'm a heel.
1: Now, don't go blaming yourself.
0: Well, okay, but...
1: I should have checked on it myself.
0: Sure, but how was I...
1: I never thought Ivers would turn out to be a crook.
0: It would serve us right if we all wound up in jail.
1: Well, we haven't sold any of the stock yet. Fortunately, we could call the whole thing off.
2: Who'll call what off?
1: Oh, hello, Harry.
0: Ivers, I ought to...
2: What's the matter? What's everybody so jumpy
0: about? You know what's the matter. Hartley Mines is a phony, and so are you. Trying to get my father to swindle innocent people.
2: Your father's old enough to know what he's doing.
0: Why, you...
1: Steve, please. Let me handle this.
0: Oh, all right.
1: Just leave Mr. Ivers and me alone.
0: Okay. And let me know if you need any help.
2: I gather your son wasn't very successful with Miss Raymond.
1: She found out about Hartley Mines, Ivers.
2: Oh, she did?
1: Look, Ivers... The sooner we part company, the better. I'll overlook what you tried to make me do.
2: Oh, don't be a fool, Manton. We've still got a chance to make a lot of money out of this thing.
1: Oh? We have?
2: Yes. Publicity in Laura Raymond's column would have helped, but we can do without it. There's only one difficulty.
1: And what's that?
2: Well, now that she knows about Hartley Mines, she's liable to blow the whole thing up in our faces by exposing us in her column.
1: Not us, Ivers. I don't want anything more to do with it, or with you either.
2: Manton, if we split up now, I take the estate investments with me.
1: Whatever business you brought into the firm, you can have. I just don't want your name connected with mine.
2: Well, if that's the way you feel about it. Your son bungled things pretty badly with Miss Raymond, but there's always another way.
0: Look, Dad, at her hotel, they say Laura hasn't been in her room for 3 days now.
1: But didn't they tell you down at the Herald office that Miss Raymond was out of town?
0: Yes, but I still don't think she'd have gone off like that, not without saying a word.
1: Well, from what you told me, she said plenty the last time she saw. She'd hardly bother to tell you if she was going away.
0: Dad.
1: What is it?
0: Ivers. Well, he was probably afraid Laura would expose him and the whole Hartley stock fraud in her column.
1: Well?
0: Do you think he might have...
1: By George, I just remembered. Before Ivers left, he said something about there being another way to get Miss Raymond's cooperation.
0: He said that... Well, why didn't you tell me that before?
1: But, Steve, the whole thing's ridiculous. Ivers wouldn't
0: There's no telling what a man like Ivers will do, not if there's enough money involved. And if he's harmed her in any way...
1: Harmed her? Oh, Steve, I didn't know it was like that.
0: I'm crazy about that girl, Dad.
1: So I see.
0: And I'm going to find her if I have to turn the whole town upside down.
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4: Each week will be a separate contest. And now, this week's contest... List all the 3-letter words you can make from the letters in the phrase, Mars the Toasted Almond Bar. I know you want to write that down, so I'll repeat it. Mars the Toasted Almond Bar. Mail your entry along with 2 wrappers from the big new 10-cent Mars Bar to Curtain Time, 919 North Michigan Avenue, Chicago 11. All entries must be the original work of the entrant. Each entry must be made under the name of the entrant, and each person may submit only 1 entry each week. Entries for this week's contest must be postmarked before midnight Thursday, October 16th. Any 3-letter word found in the latest edition of Webster's New International Dictionary is acceptable. All entries become the property of Mars Incorporated, and the decision of the judges is final. In case of ties, duplicate prizes will be awarded. Winners of this week's contest will be announced on Curtain Time, October 25th.
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0: prepares the call for the third act of Ticker Tape Romance. When Laura Raymond discovered the stock Steve Manton's father was promoting was no good, she told Steve just what she thought of him. But both Steve and his father were innocent of any wrongdoing. And later, when Steve tried to get Laura in order to tell her this, he couldn't find her. Suspecting that something's wrong, he's now in the office of the editor of the Herald, the paper Laura works for.
1: But, Mr. Baldwin, you ought to have some idea where she is.
2: All I can tell you, Mr. Manton, is that Laura's columns have been coming in on schedule.
1: But has she ever done this before, just picked up and gone off without telling anybody?
2: Sure, and I don't kick as long as she meets her deadline.
1: I see.
2: Laura's always said she can only stand the city a few months at a time.
1: But there must be some reason why she... Say, those columns she's been mailing in, where are they postmarked from?
2: Well, who's got time to read postmarks? Here's some of the envelopes on my desk.
1: Let me see.
2: Help yourself.
1: Little Falls, Appleton, Hedgemere, Marshall...
2: She must be making a motor trip, huh?
1: Either that or these columns are deliberately being mailed from different towns, and those towns aren't very far away.
2: Say, what's on your mind?
1: Kidnapping, Mr. Baldwin. Kidnapping.
3: Look, Mr. Ivers, how much longer we got to stay out here with the boys and the bees?
4: What's the matter, Rocky? You're being paid enough, aren't you?
3: Well, it ain't that. This country life gets me down. I ain't used to all this fresh air.
4: Well, we'll be leaving very shortly.
3: Yeah? And what are we going to do with the dame?
4: Miss Raymond will be taken care of, Rocky.
3: You don't mean it?
4: We're going to take Miss Raymond for a trip. For her health, of course.
3: Oh, a one-way trip, huh?
4: Yeah, Miss Raymond, unfortunately, knows too much about Hartley Mines and about me.
3: That's like I always said. It don't pay for a dame to be too smart. Well, guess I better go and have a look-see at the car.
5: Here's the latest column, Mr. Ivers. It's due at the Herald tomorrow morning.
4: Mm-hmm.
5: Well, aren't you going to read it? Perhaps I've written a secret message between the lines.
4: I'm very adept at discovering codes, Miss Raymond.
5: Look here. Aren't you afraid that when I don't show up at the office, my editor will start investigating?
4: All he'll find is that you left your hotel for a brief vacation.
5: Is that so?
4: Yes. As long as he keeps receiving your columns in the mail, he won't get suspicious. We found out that you're in the habit of taking such vacations.
5: I suppose this we you refer to means Walter Manton and his son, as well as you?
4: Oh, no. The Mantons preferred to withdraw from the enterprise when they found out certain facts. What?
5: Then, Steve... I mean, Mr. Madden's son didn't know about this?
4: No. If it's any consolation to you, he didn't.
5: Mr. Ivers, how long do you intend to keep me here in this medieval dungeon?
4: Dungeon? Why, I went to a lot of trouble to fix up this old country house for you. I'd hardly call it a dungeon.
5: In my business, I'm used to facing facts. I overheard you and Rocky discussing my future just now.
4: Oh, did you? Well, then it's hardly necessary to say more.
5: Oh, yes, it is. I know your kind. If people get in the way of your plan, you just step over them. Well, you won't step over me as easily as you think.
4: The fact remains, however, that our plans have been made.
5: Plans?
4: Seeing that you already know so much, you may as well know the rest.
5: What?
4: You will continue writing your columns for another week. Then you will suddenly become indisposed.
5: Why, you...
4: Your editor will receive a letter from you stating that your doctor has ordered a prolonged vacation.
5: But you can't keep me away indefinitely. Somebody will suspect that...
4: Ooh, you were living alone at your hotel.
5: Well, if I don't come back, the people at the hotel will be curious. There'll be an investigation. The police will...
4: By the time the police discover your disappearance, Miss Raymond, it will be too late.
6: But, Steve, we have no proof that Miss Raymond's being held anywhere against her will.
1: Dad, Ivers checked out of his hotel just about the time Laura left hers. I tell you, it adds up.
6: But if she were being kept away, wouldn't she try to let someone know?
1: How?
6: Well...
1: She could hardly put an ad in the personal column. Hey!
6: What's the matter?
1: Her column. Where's today's Herald?
6: Here. Well, Steve, what are you...
1: Oh, here it is.
6: Oh, do you think she'd try to put a message in there?
1: Yeah, if she's clever enough, she might get away with it without anybody suspecting her.
6: Well... Well, is there anything in it?
1: Nothing in the first paragraph.
6: Oh, I'm sure if Ivers has anything to do with this, he's watching her columns like a hawk.
1: Dad, listen to this.
6: What?
1: Investing in the stock market with insufficient funds is like eating an expensive meal and finding out that you left your pocketbook at home. That proves it, Dad.
6: It proves what?
1: That she's in trouble. She's referring to the day in the restaurant.
6: Well, maybe, oh,
1: but can't you see? Ivers would never suspect that.
6: Well, it doesn't sound like much of a lead to me, Steve.
1: But nobody'd know what it meant except me.
6: Well, even if you're right, we still don't know where she is.
1: Just you wait. She'll tell us. We've got to keep reading Laura's columns. Dad, listen to this.
6: Laura's column?
1: Yes. Mm-hmm. When one has lived in an ivory tower of stock market quotations and ticker tape, one misses a great deal. Because no matter how comfortable ivory towers may be, they are lonely places isolated off the main highways of companionship.
6: Steve, what in heaven's name does that mean?
1: It means this. I took her out in the country for a drive.
6: Yeah?
1: We stopped near some kind of an estate with a house built like a castle. You could just about see it from the road. And I remember I made some crack about it being an ivory tower.
6: Where was it?
1: Near Hedgemere.
6: Hedgemere?
1: Yes.
6: Why, Ivers had some real estate holdings near Hedgemere.
1: He did?
6: Yes, and one of them was an old castle-like mansion. It had been vacant for years.
1: Well, if my hunch is right, it isn't vacant now.
6: Then you think Ivers may be holding her there?
1: Unless I'm completely off the beam, Dad, that's what those columns add up to. Come on, we're going to have a look at some of Mr. Ivers' real estate.
6: This is Ivers' place, all right, Steve. I recognize it from the pictures you showed me.
1: Well, I'm sure it's also the place Laura and I saw from the road that day. It's just...
6: Shh. Somebody's coming.
1: Let's hide in the bushes. Come on.
6: Right.
5: Mr. Ivers, you let go of me.
4: A little faster, please, Miss Raymond. Rocky's waiting for us in the car.
5: You'll never get away with this.
4: But why not? We have your farewell letter in your own handwriting.
5: Which I wrote with a gun at my head. You were the people you represent. Think of everything, don't you?
7: Not quite everything, Laura.
5: Oh, Steve.
7: Why, you... Look out, he's reaching for his gun.
5: Oh, Steve.
6: Good work, son.
1: Are you all right, Laura?
5: Oh, Steve, the columns you did catch on.
1: Yes, and everything's all right now. We can just...
5: Oh, no, I forgot.
6: What?
5: Rocky's still around someplace.
1: Who's Rocky?
5: Ivers' henchman. He's very tough and...
1: Dad, you stay here with Laura and watch Ivers.
6: Sure, but...
5: Oh, Steve, what are you going to do?
1: I'm taking Ivers' gun, and then I'm going out and round up this Rocky character. Enjoy your dinner, Mrs. Manton?
5: It was wonderful, Mr. Manton.
1: Good.
5: But I see they still charge 35 cents for a cup of coffee.
1: That's right, darling, but... Uh-oh.
5: Well, what's the matter, Steve?
1: Well, speaking of money...
5: Yes?
1: I left my wallet home.
5: Oh, no. You didn't?
1: I guess this time you'll have to pay the check.
5: Oh, of course, I'll... Oh, dear.
1: Now, what is it?
5: Well, I don't seem to have my purse with me.
1: You don't?
5: Oh, and here comes the waiter with the check.
1: Okay, just leave him to me.
5: But what are you going to tell him?
1: That 35 cents is still too much for a cup of coffee, and then I'm going to roll up my sleeves.
5: Oh, Steve, don't hit him.
1: Hit him? Darling, I'm just getting set to wash dishes.
0: The curtain falls on the last act of another Curtain Time play starring Harry Elders and Nanette Sargent. The supporting players were Arthur Peterson, Don Gallagher, George Caesar, and Clifford Souvier. The Curtain Time music is arranged and conducted by Bert Farber, and the entire production is directed by Harry Holcomb. Next Saturday, Curtain Time will present an exciting mystery entitled X Marks the Spot.

0: Join this gay theater crowd as it leaves the merchandise mart. 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
5: I am a voice that no man on earth has ever heard before. I am not of this world. But no man hearing my voice knows whether I truly live or whether I am a thing of the imagination, a thing of dreams.

adventures in the world of tomorrow. Dramatic stories of science fiction from the years beyond 2000 A.D. Today, the story of a horrible nightmare that wouldn't stop, even when the dreamer woke up. A story called The Green Thing.

0: It is the year 2000 plus 175. It is late evening, and all is peaceful and quiet in Dr. Harvey Glunden's sanitarium. Outside, on the vast estate that stretches away from the main building, there are only the soft country noises, the wind sighing in the trees, the shrill chirpings of innumerable crickets. In the well-furnished rooms, the patients sleep, stretched out on comfortable mattresses and clean white sheets, the country breezes straying over their forms. In room 32B, Mr. Summers sleeps peacefully with his head on a fluffy pillow. He sleeps and he dreams.
1: Help me! Help me! Please!
2: In the light of the growing psychological problems facing our nation, the government has sent me to you, Dr. Glunden, to enlist your aid, since you're the country's outstanding psychiatrist.
3: Well, I'm honored indeed, Mr. Carley. But I don't know that there's much I can tell you about the advancement of psychiatric research that isn't being published in the medical journals.
2: Well, Dr. Glunden, isn't there anything that you're working on now, something definite? I know you're a cautious scholar, but...
3: Look, Mr. Carling, it isn't possible to announce sweeping new generalizations in our kind of science. Our work is painstaking, complex, highly subjective. You take the case of one of the patients here in the sanitarium. Oh, Betty, will you bring our records of Mr. Summers?
4: Oh, yes, Dr. Glennon, just one moment.
3: Summers is about 40, 41. He was admitted 5 months ago, suffering from a melancholia.
4: Here are the records, Doctor.
3: Oh, thanks, Betty. Now, as you can see from these notations, he's been feeling much better the past few weeks.
2: Mm-hmm. Yes, I see.
3: Until last night, when he suddenly woke up screaming in his bed. He was being attacked, he shouted, by some sort of green devil. We had the hardest job getting him under control.

0: Now, in the past, Somers had spoken quite often of a green hat that he lost as a child. His father, he remembered, had punished him severely for losing it. In later life...
1: Mr. Glendon, this is all very interesting, but you can hardly call this dream analysis anything new.
0: Yes, it has been known for centuries.
1: Well, then I don't understand...
0: Mr. Carling, I know why you came to see me. Apparently, I haven't been able to keep my achievement as secret as I'd hoped.
1: That's right, sir. We've heard rumors.
0: All right, Mr. Carling. I've said that Mr. Somers' dream is very unusual. And would you like to see it?
1: You mean, see his dream?
0: Exactly. I'm going to show you a motion picture of Mr. Somers' dream. Photographed from the subconscious mind, exactly as he dreamed it. I attach special nerve electrodes, and these electrodes pick up the current impulses of the brain. Then these impulses are transmuted back into pictures on the film of the machine. Really very similar to the method of wireless photography.
2: Here's Mr. Somers' dream reel, Doctor.
0: Oh, fine. Thanks, Eddie. The projector tube is ready, so I just place the dream reel in it. And there. Hold on to your hat, Mr. Carling. You're going to see an actual dream.
3: Yes, yes, very well, Mr. Clauber. Three slices of lemon drops will do. He thinks I don't see him putting the pennies in his pocket when he knows they belong to me.
4: Three slices of lemon drops it is, little boy.
3: I'm not a little boy, Clauber, and you know it. I'm all grown up, and I don't come to your store anymore. I don't even live here anymore, and you steal pennies.
4: All right, get out now, little boy. Take your lemon drops and get out. Get out!
3: Music. I didn't know Clauber had music in his store. I don't like his music. I'll slam his door. I'll go out in the street. Now there won't be any more penny-stealing music. Well, what's that? It won't go away. It won't go away.
5: Somers, I am calling you.
3: What's that? It's not Clauber. It's green. It's a monster with great pink eyes on long stalks. It's standing in front of me. It has claws.
5: You're not the little boy anymore, Somers.
3: Oh, no. Don't touch me with your claws.
5: Come with me now, Somers. You are mine. You belong to me.
3: No. You're touching me. Don't help me. Help me, please.
0: Betty got to him at that moment, and the dream machine shut off.
1: Phew. Some dream. What effect will the discovery of this dream machine have on psychiatric research, Dr. Glendon?
0: Well, I've only just perfected it about 4 or 5 months ago. We've got perhaps 40 or 50 photographed dreams in our files.
1: 40 or 50?
0: Yeah. However, as far as developing new techniques and treatment, it may be years before I can get them analyzed and correlated so that overall theories can be drawn from them.
1: As long as that?
0: So now you understand, Mr. Carling, why it's a little difficult for me to answer your questions.
1: That dream was fascinating. I've never seen anything like it. Doctor, I know I'm presuming on your time, but I'd like to see just one more. I'll have to report on these at the government bureau.
0: Well, only one more, though. I'm sorry, but I'm quite busy.
1: What about this one here? The purple tag. What's that for?
0: I haven't seen that one myself yet. Purple tag means it's from the violent ward. Mr. Roth. Sick man. Well, we'll try it. All set?
6: Gibberish, I'm afraid. Rolf's a difficult case. Homicidal tendencies. Comes from a good family. He's a very successful businessman.
1: Shame. Can you do anything for him?
0: Oh, I think so. There are times when he can be reached, lucid moments. And some of his dreams provide clues. Here, see?
7: Now, 74, that'll show him. You're not frightening me. I'll read you. You can't scare me. Oh, no, no. Don't touch me. Your claws, your green claws. Oh, your green claws.
8: Doctor, look. On the screen. Look, there it is again. That green thing. No. It can't be. It's impossible. Two people can't possibly have the same dream.
9: I don't understand it, Betty. I can't understand it. I've been through all the records of both of them, Summers and Rolf. There's nothing in their background that would cause them to have the same dream. Are you sure they haven't been together at some time?
2: I'm positive, Doctor. They haven't even met. Mr. Rolf came here only a month ago, and he was placed in the violent ward immediately. He's never been out of it.
9: It's possible for people to have similar dreams, yes, but never to dream of the same unusual, horrible, specific subject as that green thing. Every detail was the same. The pink eyes, the claws. Makes me shudder myself. Betty, I want our dream reels. All those I haven't seen.
2: Oh, now you're not going to view them all. It would take you...
9: I don't care how long it takes. I want to see them all. I've got a funny feeling inside. And I won't be at ease until I know. Until I'm sure.
2: Sure of what, Dr. Glendon?
9: Sure that none of the other patients have had that dream. That same horrible dream of that green thing.
2: Dream 9, Mrs. Jordan. Shall I put the sound on?
9: Oh, no, not necessary. We can see it if it appears. No, nothing here.
2: Dream 10, Miss Farnham.
9: No, nothing.
2: I don't think we'll find anything, Doctor. It must have been a freak, a coincidence.
9: Keep going.
2: Dream 11, Mr. Craig.
9: Dream 21.
2: Nothing there either.
9: Dream 22. Maybe you're right, Betty. I'm beginning to think myself.
2: Dr. Glendon! Dr. Glendon, look! There it is!
9: A green thing!
2: Dream 42, Mr. Bradley.
9: Turn off the sound. Turn it off. That's it again. A green thing. Four of them, Carling. Four dreams of that monstrous green thing.
1: Each one from a different patient?
9: And each one during the past week. Carling, there's something there. Something to make even a psychiatrist feel frightened. Carling, the patients weren't having a dream. They couldn't be. They had nothing in common but the fact that they're in this sanitarium. Why, even the nature of their illnesses are different.
1: Doctor, aren't you getting a little mixed up yourself?
9: Huh?
1: You saw those dreams. I saw them. Betty saw them. I know it's incredible.
9: Listen,
1: but...
9: to have a dream means that you create that dream. You and nobody else.
1: You mean you think the patients didn't create those dreams? They're not their dreams?
9: There is such a thing as thought projection.
1: Mental telepathy?
9: Yeah.
1: Why should anyone want
9: to... Someone may have found out about the dream machine. Maybe jealousy, or grudge, or a hatred of psychiatry in general. There are many reasons. What we've got to do is to find out where it's coming from. The patients must be protected.
1: How?
9: First, we've got to find out whether this telepathy is coming from inside or outside the sanitarium. Then we've got to track it down. I tell you, Carling, whoever's trying this terror by mental telepathy isn't going to get away with it. I'm not going to stand by while a lifetime's work is destroyed by a campaign of terror against my patients. I'm going to institute protective measures at once.
1: Anything yet, Doctor?
9: Oh, I still have the Garda screen beamed on the area directly around the main building. I didn't expect to find anything so close, but I want to search every inch of the grounds.
1: You still feel whoever it is on the grounds?
9: Can't be sure of anything, except that I'm convinced that the staff is loyal, and I have a hunch that whoever is transmitting these thought waves will want to be close enough to judge the results.
2: Shall I bring the patients down now, Dr. Glendon?
9: Oh, yes, Betty. Go get them, will you, please? It's just possible that they may be able to help us.
6: They may have felt currents emanating from a certain direction.
1: I think the Garda screen has reached its range limit, Doctor. It's repeating itself.
6: All right, I'll give it wider focus. I'm going into the grounds now.
1: Wait, there's something. A figure on the screen.
6: Yeah, I see him.
1: He's carrying a club, a stick or something. Who is it, Doctor? Can you tell?
6: I don't want to alarm him. I'll signal the patrol corps.
1: But me. It's that red button on the wall, isn't it?
6: Oh, no, no calling. Never mind. That is one of the patrol corps. I can see his armband.
1: Too bad.
6: Well, I'll switch the machine to the north fringe.
1: There's another figure. Is that... It isn't.
6: We seem to be well guarded. Another member of the patrol corps. Well, let's hope the patients will be able to...
1: Here's Betty.
2: Doctor.
1: She's alone.
6: Betty, where are the patients?
2: They're gone, Doctor.
1: What?
2: They've disappeared. And a fifth patient has just begun screaming in his room, the green thing, the green thing. Accounted for, Doctor. The four that are missing would make 68. That's how many patients we have.
1: I checked the nurses, 8 besides Betty. And they're all here.
6: And the patrol corps have checked the rest of the staff. And no one has left the grounds except the 4 patients.
1: Unless somebody got in and carried them off.
6: No. No jetmobiles and no jet ships have been in the vicinity between the time the patients were last reported and now. The patrol corps will vouch for that.
2: There's the village.
6: Linfield. It's the only village for 100 miles, but it's a backwoods country village, a quaint place, never kept up with the times. Now, I doubt that they have any jetmobiles in Linfield, much less jet ships.
1: But you can arrange for transportation there, can't you?
6: The inn? Wait, that's where they go. Why didn't I think of that before? It's the center of the village, the gossip spot. If the patients entered town at all, news of them would spread to the inn. Betty, you take charge here. Carling and I are going to Linfield.
2: How long will you be gone, Doctor?
6: Until we find them. Or learn they're no longer alive.
10: Sorry, I can't help you none, Doctor. I ain't seen no strangers, spoke to no strangers, or heard of no strangers.
6: Well, how about transportation, jetmobiles or jet ships?
10: Ain't put in any calls for jetmobile service nigh on to 2 months. Not since Miss Jennings busted her leg and we had to send her to the hospital in the city.
6: Oh.
10: Jet ships? Why, last time one of them flaming monsters landed here, we nearly had a riot in Linfield. Darn fools all thought was invasion from Mars.
1: Just ran a wild goose chase, Doctor.
6: Yeah, so it seems. Well, thanks anyhow, Mr. Barker. You've been very helpful.
11: Of course, he says. The blasted idiot believes in horns.
12: I do. Everyone knows there's ghosts, everyone.
11: Idiot! There's no such thing as ghosts.
12: There are ghosts. There are ghosts in every village and town.
10: Quiet down, you boys. You'll be getting right in a bad reputation off.
11: Hey, there's the doctor. Dr. Glendon talking to Mr. Barker. I put it up to him now. What'd you say, Doc? There's no such thing as haunts, ghosts, either now. Hey, you tell my ignorant friend.
6: I wasn't listening very carefully. But if it's ghosts you're talking about, well, there's never been any scientific evidence that they exist.
11: Haunts don't exist. That's what you're trying to say, ain't it, Doc?
6: That's right. Well, come on, Carling. Let's get out of here.
11: Hey, ain't no ghosts. This Doc's an educated man. He knows.
12: Yeah? Then suppose you tell me what that green thing was floating around down near the caves. And we ain't the only one who's seen it. Right, boys?
6: A green thing? Where? What are these caves?
12: Right, down to river. Why, Doc? You ain't going there. It's nighttime now.
6: Carling, will you risk it?
1: I've got my ray gun.
12: Doc, you're crazy. I'm telling you, there's a haunt. Why, there ain't a man in this whole village go with you tonight.
6: Well, if it's only a ghost, you needn't worry. But if we're not out of those caves by dawn, you better come for us. It won't be a ghost that's holding us. This must be the right cave, Carling.
9: the only one with a brush trampled down in front of it.
1: Eerie as a tomb in here.
8: Shh, quiet, quiet.
7: I don't hear anything.
9: Well, they just don't want to be taken by surprise. Have to be as quiet as possible. All right, come on. Hey, what's that? Carlin, where are you? Carlin, are you all right?
13: Oh, it's coming for me. That green thing, the green thing. It's gone. It's terrible.
9: No, no, no, no, there's nothing there. You're on the floor of the cave, but there's no one near you. Nothing. He's asleep. He's having the dream. That same dream.
13: That green thing.
9: Come on, Carlin. Come on, snap out of it, Carlin. It's only a dream. Only a dream.
13: I mean,
14: I feel dizzy. Tired. What's the matter with me? I'm falling asleep. No, I won't. I won't hurt myself.
5: Dr. Glendon. Dr. Glendon. I am calling you. You must come with me.
14: No. No, I won't. I'll fight you. I'll fight you.
5: Come with me, Dr. Glendon. I control you now.
14: No, close! No, no! No, it's just a dream. I know it's a dream. I'm going to wake up. I'm going to wake up. I'm going to wake up.
9: Oh, I did it. I'm awake. I conquered the green thing.
5: Did you? Did you conquer me, Dr. Glendon?
14: I can't be. Standing over me, the pink eyes and long stalks, the claws, the green thing.

0: right in here, Dr. Glendon. Into this rock chamber. And you, Mr. Carling, don't worry. You won't fall. My will is controlling you.
1: My patients. Over there in the corner. Rolf, Bradley, Summers, Gordon. Now, what have you done to them? Summers, are you all right? Bradley. Bradley, this is Dr. Glendon, your doctor. What's the matter with them? Gardner! Bradley!
0: Nothing is the matter with them. They just don't understand you anymore. They are attuned only to Venusian thought waves.
1: Venusians? You're from the planet Venus?
0: That is right. For a long time, we have been observing your Earth, your resources, and your remarkable technology. But we did not know how to conquer you, for we of Venus have no strength or physical dexterity. Only mental power.
1: You shouldn't have told me that. I'm going to beat that horrible body of yours to a pulpy green mess.
0: You hit only air, didn't you? I'm growing tired of this game. Stop. I will that your arms obey me and not you.
1: I can't move them. Calling, help me!
0: Do not be foolish again, and I will return their motion.
1: You hypnotized my patients the same way, didn't you? Are those dreams...
0: A little more complicated than what you earthlings call hypnosis. But it is mind control. I have come to Earth to prove to my planet that this is the way to conquer your Earth. We will control the minds of its inhabitants and thereby control their strength, their physical dexterity. I began on your patients first because their minds are more easily controlled.
1: What do you want of them?
0: Their bodies. They can perform physical acts that I cannot. With their bodies, we Venusians can continue our investigation of your planet at close range. And we can also study the structure of the Earthling when I bring them back with me.
1: Bring them back? To Venus?
0: Do not worry, my dear doctor. I shall not separate them from you. I will also take you and your companion with me to Venus as rare prizes. Earthling, bind these two men.
1: No. No, don't do it, man. I'm your friend, your doctor. No, let me go. You shot the monster.
2: Forgot about me. Maybe he didn't know the Earthlings had weapons, too, like ray guns.
1: Well, why doesn't he fall? He's still standing.
0: Did you really think you could hurt me with that? Your death rays have no effect on my body. Drop your weapon. Bind them, men.
2: I'll shoot them. I'll kill you, slave.
0: You cannot. But if you could, I would not care. There are millions more to choose from. You can kill yourselves, too. You are replaceable, except to yourselves. You are trapped. Your only escape is death.
1: Walls, they're crumbling. The explosion of your ray gun, Carling. You've loosened the rocks. It's a cave-in. We'll be buried alive. The corridor, quick.
2: Through the corridor.
1: Grab the patients before the green thing controls us again. They can follow us. It's our only chance.

0: There's the mouth of the cave.
1: Hurry, Doctor. It's blocked. The rocks have fallen here, too.
0: There's one big one just at the mouth. If we can move that one, I think we can make it.
1: All right, help me, Doctor. I'll get the patients, too. All right, come on, then. Here. Pull. Pull. That's right. It's moving. All right, let's go on.
0: Now, we can squeeze through now. You go first, Doctor. Pull the patients after you.
1: All right. All right, I'm out. Now, Rolf, come on. That's it. All right, Bradley, you next. Come on. That's the way. All right, you, Summers.
2: Hurry, hurry, Doctor.
1: Quick, Doc. All right, Gardner, quick. You, all right. That's... It's all right there. All right, now you, Garland.
0: I can make it.
3: Help.
1: Good.
3: Help me. Earthlings. I cannot escape.
1: It's him. He can't squeeze through. He has no physical strength.
3: Earthlings. Earthlings. Come to me.
1: Patience. They're going to him. I still have power over him. Come on, Colin, quick. Before they release him, help me shove this rock over the opening. Come on, quick.
3: No.
1: Eric.

0: collapsed. The entire cave fell in.
1: We were just in time.
0: Yes, darling. In time to save Earth from the horror of green things.

Next week, an incredible story about a man of science who dared tamper with the secret of human life. Be sure to listen to That Which Lived in a Head of Steel. 2000 Plus is produced by Dreyer and Winolson Productions, Incorporated. In today's cast, Lon Clark played London, Joseph Julian was Carling, Hester Sondergaard was Miss Connors, Gilbert Mack was Rolf, John Griggs was Summers, and Henry Norell was the Green Thing. The script was written by Edgar Marvin. The music was composed by Elliot Jacoby. The orchestra conducted by Emerson Buckley. Sound, Walt Shaver and Adrian Penner. Engineer, Bob Albrecht.

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18: Are you willing to undertake a dangerous mission behind the enemy lines, knowing you may never return alive?
19: What you have just heard is the question asked during the war to agents of the OSS, ordinary citizens who to this question answered, yes.
18: This is Cloak and Dagger.

Black warfare. Espionage, international intrigue. These are the weapons of the OSS. Today's story, The Roof of the World, concerning two American agents who travel into the far-off and mysterious land of Tibet on a secret pilgrimage, is suggested by actual incidents recorded in the Washington files of the Office of Strategic Services. A story that can now be told.

0: It came at us suddenly, out of the darkness. A shaggy monster over 15 feet high. None of us said a word for a minute. We just stared at it.
1: The tusks. Look at the length of them.
0: The tusks of this monster must have been at least 12 feet long. And I knew myself that if I hadn't seen it, stood right in front of it, I wouldn't have believed it actually existed either. But I saw it. There was definite proof. It did live. Once.
2: Okay, lights. Put on the lights, please.
3: All
2: right now. Quiet, please. Quiet. What you have just seen is the last of our afternoon slides here in the Museum of Natural History on prehistoric animals. This last mammoth was a species of a true elephant which was found in Tibet during and before the Ice Age. Now, are there any questions?
3: Yeah. How do you get out of here?
2: Well, if you'll all follow the guide, he'll take you into the next room where you can actually see the skeletons of these monsters, which paleontologists have reconstructed from fossils and actual bones discovered in the earth.
0: Philip. Oh, Phil.
4: Oh, hello, Esther. Were you here for the whole lecture?
0: No, just the last part of it. But you were sensational.
4: Flattery will get you nowhere. What's that?
0: Oh, telegram. Here, just came to the office.
4: Thanks. Oh, it's not for me, it's for us.
0: Oh, who's it from?
4: Washington. The Office of Strategic Services wants to see us.
0: Office of Strategic... Now, why in the world do they want us?
4: Well, there's one way to find out.
5: Mr. and Mrs. Malden, we know your reputation as geologists and explorers. We know you've traveled the Far East together several times.
4: That's true, Colonel.
5: Now, at this stage of the war, Germany is pushing eastward across Africa to Suez, and Japan is thrusting westward across China into India. If the Axis partners meet, their junction will be Central Asia, and dominating that meeting point will be Tibet.
0: What do you want us to do, Colonel?
5: We want volunteers to make a pilgrimage to the Dalai Lama, High Priest of Tibet. It'll be a goodwill mission to get them on our side. It involves a great deal of danger.
4: Yes, we know. Esther?
0: Well, as long as you're sure that mammoth elephant disappeared from there centuries ago, I'm willing. A few weeks later, we were flown to India where we were given a car. Then the two of us started out across the border to a village called Gyuksam at the foot of the Himalaya Mountains. Once there, we were to pick up pack animals and a guide and start our journey to the holy city.
4: These roads couldn't have been any narrower or any rockier.
0: Well, they weren't designed for modern travel.
4: You can say that again.
0: Phil. Are you worried about something?
4: I'm worried about a lot of things.
0: For instance?
4: For instance, this is the worst possible time of the year to be traveling up that mountain. It's almost spring up there, and the thaw's setting in. It's going to loosen the snow and ice all along the way.
0: Well, we'll just have to be more careful, that's all. Oh, Phil, look, round the bend of the road. That's the village, isn't it?
4: That's it.
0: Wait a minute, Phil. Slow down. Look.
4: Good Lord.
0: I should have said, was a village.
4: Burned to the ground.
0: The old man who sat wailing and moaning, cross-legged on the ground, was the only one left alive in that village.
6: Bandi tribe come from mountains, steal, kill, set fire to village.
0: How is it they spared you?
6: I am priest sent from Dalai Lama to this village many years past. If they kill hoary man, great plague and pestilence will be upon them.
4: Well, tell me, where'd you learn to speak English?
6: In hoary city was taught.
0: Well, what do we do now, Phil?
4: We can't leave him here alone. We'll take him with us and drive until we find another village.
6: No. I take you.
4: Huh?
0: What's that?
6: A Sintu will be guide to Hori City. Here, all is lost. Go back to Dalai Lama.
4: What about pack animals?
6: A village of Chomda, not far away. we'll go there first.
0: Tonda was about 10 miles away down the road. It was small, with only a few huts made of sun-dried bricks. Phil was afraid of the spring thaw that was setting in more every day, so we made arrangements with the native chief to start almost immediately.
7: What do
4: you say, Sing-Tong?
6: Yes, Kiang's wild donkeys as good pack animals as other white men has.
0: Oh. What's he talking about? What other white men? Ask him.
6: Acquired, I know.
7: Bangosuribra. Joasodi. Lasa.
6: Strangers leave here 2 days ago on way also to holy city of Rasa. Wear badge with crooked cross.
0: Phil.
4: Nazis. We're in a race, Esther. We've got to reach Lasa before they do.
0: That was the first we knew that the Germans were ahead of us, going in the same direction, on the same mission. Philip was right. It was going to be a race for time.
4: Esther, come on. This is no time to pick flowers.
0: Oh, look at this dwarf rhododendron, Phil. And up ahead, it's like a carpet of blue irises.
4: There'll be plenty of foliage until we cross the timber line. Then it'll just be cold. And traveling on snow is going to be a lot tougher.
0: Well, I'm not looking forward to the temperature dropping 100 degrees in 20 miles.
4: Watch it. Did you hurt yourself?
0: No, I just tripped. I guess I must be getting tired. Is it Sing-Tu?
6: Yes, Mrs. Yes.
0: How soon will we be able to camp?
6: Cold Springs, less than half mile ahead. We'll camp there for night.
0: When we reached the springs, I started dinner out of K-rations, which kept our packs light. And by the time I was through, the tent had mushroomed up, and Phil and Sing-Tu were inside straightening the pole and fixing the blankets for the night.
4: How about food, Esther?
0: Soup's on.
8: Vegetable. Mala.
0: I looked up from the fire to find an unpleasant surprise. Six unpleasant surprises, carrying rifles and forming a ring of muddy boots all around me. Who are you, men? What do you want?
8: Lala. Lala.
0: Phil!
4: What is it?
0: Sing-Tu!
4: Where'd they come from?
0: I don't know. They're just here, that's all.
8: We are.
4: Sing-Tu?
6: These are some of nomad bandits who raid my village.
4: Huh?
6: Niga, Shemo.
0: What do they want?
8: Kadia. Kudansibang, thank you, Kadia.
6: They say they take surprise, everything, guns too.
8: Moya, they're so ugly.
6: Leader, shoot off gun to show you him mean. What he say?
0: Phil, without our supplies and guns, we'll have to turn back.
4: Providing they let us turn back.
8: Nothing, why am I?
6: They hold you hostage. Send me, holy man, back to get ransom.
0: Oh, Phil.
4: Hold on. Don't let them know you're afraid of them.
0: We stood there while they gathered our supplies out of the tent and threw them in a heap by the fire. Sing-Tu knew he wouldn't be harmed because he was a holy man. But Phil and I had no idea what was ahead for us.
8: Kadila.
0: Get your hands off me, you baboon! Oh, Phil!
4: Leave her alone, you understand? Sing-Tu, tell them we'll come quietly.
8: Go up. Falling.
0: I said get your filthy hands off me! The machine gun that riddled the bandit leader came from the direction of the brush. And the six of them went down, one after another. Then there was silence. And we looked up to see our two saviors walking out of the brush in German uniform.
9: I'm delighted we were able to be of assistance, Americans. I am Commandant Kurt Faber of the German Army. This is Lieutenant Ernst Kessler.
10: Right me.
0: Well, thank you for saving our lives. I'm Esther Malden, and this is my husband, Philip. Oh, and our guard, Sing-Tu.
9: You do not seem too surprised to see us here.
4: We're not. Just surprised you're not 2 days ahead of us the way we thought you were.
9: Then you knew about us? How?
4: They told us in the village. They also told us you were headed for the holy city.
10: They talk too much, those native idiots. The Kennecks are smart hunters.
9: Clash their ants. And you, are you also going there?
0: No. Oh, I mean, We're geologists. We're just on an exploring expedition.
11: Come, come. Is it quite nice to lie to your benefactors who have just saved your lives?
2: I don't get that. Why did you?
11: Well, we saw the American flag sewn on your clothing. That told us immediately who you were, where you were going. We, as you already know, we are also headed for Lhasa to the Dalai Lama. But our guide was killed. The snow loosened under him as we turned a ledge and he fell.
2: So you were going back for a guide?
11: Exactly. But that is some distance away. Time is slipping by.
10: You have the guide. You will lead us.
0: Oh, no, we won't. And neither will Sing, too. Will you, Sing, too?
6: Will do only as friend Americans tell me.
10: The Flugzeughund!
11: Ah, Ernst, you get too excited over nothing. Now, remember, Herr Morden, Frau Morden, you have the guide. We have your supplies and your weapons. Let us pool our resources. Go together.
2: If you think that at the point of our own guns you're going to make us lead you to Lhasa, you're crazy.
11: Look, you are scientists. I appeal to your logical minds. Is it not safer that since we are traveling the same direction, we travel together? Once we reach the Dalai Lama, that each of us present the case of his country to him.
2: If you'll forgive me for repeating, Herr Commandant, we're not going to be pushed along with guns in our backs.
11: Nein. Who said you would be? Here.
0: Why, Phil, he's giving us back our pistols.
11: You see?
6: We trust strangers, gentlemen?
2: No. Not yet.
10: It's all right. Go ahead, open them.
11: Yeah, open the gun if you like. Go ahead, spin the drum. See the cartridges in the chamber.
2: Yes, I see them.
11: Well, we return your guns, loaded as they were. Now shall we forget the war for a while and travel on together.
2: Okay. Let's try it.
0: We're lagging behind them, Phil. Shouldn't we catch up to them?
2: We will. I want to talk to you.
0: Ooh, I'm cold. A temperature went down so fast once we crossed the timberline, I could almost hear it drop.
2: What do you think of this situation?
0: With our friends? I don't know what to think. You trust them?
2: Of course I don't. Whether they gave us back our guns or not, they're still going to look for a chance to double-cross us before we reach the Holy City.
0: What are we
2: going
0: to do, Phil?
2: Just keep an eye out. Look for a way to double-cross them first.
6: French, clear brook here. Good water to drink. Come.
9: Come, my friends. You hear what he says? Water. That will taste better than the whiskey in your flask, eh, Ernst?
2: We're coming.
0: We caught up with them. And as we leaned over to fill our canteens from the small, clear brook, there was a sudden rumbling.
10: Ah, the water's turned muddy suddenly.
11: Yeah, it's covered with a dirty foam. Lasting, too.
6: Rain.
10: What's he talking about? It is not raining.
2: It is in the high regions. That's what turned the water.
11: But so suddenly.
2: It happens like that. Races along under the ground, pushing the mud with it.
0: It's really beginning to thaw, isn't it?
2: Yes. That's what I was afraid of.
10: What is there to be afraid of? Answer me!
2: As the snow starts to melt, it'll start to fall. So just watch your step.
11: Ernst, is it not good to have three such good guides? We are indeed fortunate, was?
6: Come, Marbrook, along the way. We walk.
10: Walk? Why do you think we have these animals?
6: Kiang can be turned loose here. We'll get more and more snow. It's best to climb by foot.
0: Yes, Sing Tu's right. Besides, the animals won't find any place to graze. It's been getting pretty sparse for miles.
11: Where will they go?
6: They are wild. We'll find no one way. Hera! Hera!
0: The packs were heavy, and we were too tired the next 2 days to do much talking. We just watched each other. The jagged paths under us were getting more and more slippery. And below the cliff, we could see a sheer drop of hundreds of feet to the glacier. Above us were the snow peaks. And somewhere beyond, the holy city of Lhasa, towards which small birds of dull brown, gray, and black seemed to point. And then, the third night after the strange pact had been made between our two enemy camps, It happened.
2: Esther, where are you going?
0: Oh, to the brook around the bend, Phil. I want to get some water. You take care of the rest.
9: If you pitch the tent here, Morgan, I'll fix the fire. Oh, by the way, where's Elm?
0: Oh, there it is. I knew I'd seen a brook. Oh, ain't just a little bigger hole in the ice. Oh, there.
10: Come on, then. Let me carry that back for you.
0: Lieutenant Kessler, what are you doing here?
10: I can see you don't want to be friendly. What a pity.
0: I'll be friendly enough to give you some good advice.
10: No.
0: Save that liquor until you really need it. And stop guzzling it if you intend to keep up on this hike. This is no Boy Scout picnic.
10: I'm touched by your concern for me.
0: Don't flatter yourself. What are you doing back here anyway?
10: You really wish to know? I followed you. I knew you were coming to the brook. So I went round the other way.
0: You what?
10: You don't like me. You'd like me very much if you got to know me.
0: No, thanks. Now, please, get out of my way and let me go back.
10: But, Kleiner, we may not have another chance to be together alone. You're very attractive, even in those heavy clothes.
0: Yeah, I know, very attractive. Besides, I'm the only woman for miles. Now, get out of my way.
10: Like to see you in a white gown, diamond clips at your shoulders. Have you got nice shoulders, Frau Molden?
0: Leave me alone!
10: Don't try to pull away from me!
0: Stop it, you drunken fool!
10: Just kiss!
0: Oh, you big, dumb, drunken Nazi pig!
10: You watch your tongue!
0: Get away from me!
10: What's the matter? Oh. Cut it out of you, do not! Stop yelling, I say!
0: Phil.
10: Stop it! Stop
0: Phil.
10: It! Get away, Kessler! Get away, leave her alone! And if I don't,
2: give me back my gun, I'll use it.
10: You have your gun? You would not dare shoot me. Go on, try it. Use your gun.
9: Ernst, that is enough. You know, Schrungenok, we've betrunken the idiot. Do you want him to use his gun on you? Think, Ernst, do you want him to use this gun? He will. I can tell he will.
10: No.
9: I give this lady your apologies. I order you.
10: My apologies, Frau Molden.
9: You both have my word an incident like this will not occur again. Shall we eat and make camp for the night now?
0: All the next day, Phil and Sing Tu kept me between them as we climbed. I wondered how soon we'd see the Holy City and when all this would come to a head.
6: Look!
0: When Sing Tu yelled, we turned around and looked in the direction from which we'd just come. A huge ice pillar swayed for a moment, and then... It landed on the path we had come from less than 2 hours before.
2: Well, this is what we can expect from now on, now that the thaw set in.
0: Oh, well, I'll expect it, but I won't look forward to it.

0: mistaken. Or are the days getting longer?
1: Sleepy?
0: Uh-huh. You know, it was nice of them to let you and Sing Tu and me have this cave to ourselves.
1: Well, considering that it's too small to hold more than three of us, it wasn't so magnanimous.
0: Still, they could have tried to grab it for themselves.
1: Farber seems to be trying to make amends for the way his pal acted the other day.
0: I wonder what their game is.
1: Yes, I'd like to know, too. Sing Tu?
2: Yes. You wish to know how soon we reach Hori City?
0: He may not talk much, but he's a pretty good mind reader.
1: That's it, Sing Tu. How long?
2: Expect to see gates in distance, perhaps, tomorrow.
0: Tomorrow? Oh, that's wonderful.
1: Is it?
0: Well, isn't it?
1: It means time's run out, Esther. If they're going to pull anything, they're going to pull it now.
0: The Germans were camped under a ledge which protected them from the wind, about 50 feet from us across a narrow crevasse. In spite of all the things that had happened before, or might be going to happen ahead, it was strangely peaceful up there. In the west, a fan of pink rays from the sun shot up from behind the snow range, and overhead a few bright stars twinkled. Presently, the fan flickered and disappeared. And then, in the glow of the full moon, I saw what looked like a long procession of ghosts in the distance, but were actually cascades of snow, melting and falling hundreds of feet, leaping from ledge to ledge. In the morning, the air was crystal clear, and we saw it.
1: The Holy City. Esther, do you see it?
2: I expected only to return again when I die.
0: Oh, it's beautiful. How long will it take us to reach it?
3: You will not reach it at all, my friends.
1: Don't start something you can't finish, Herr Commandant.
0: Phil.
1: Get back, get behind me, back in the cave.
3: You should have been more friendly to me, Frau Morley. Perhaps I would have taken you with us.
4: Go on, draw your gun, shoot us.
3: Go ahead.
1: What's the big joke?
4: Do you think we would have been fools enough to give you loaded guns?
1: But I saw them. I broke open the gun and saw the cartridges.
3: Did you take one out and examine it? Why don't you do it now?
0: Phil, look, I opened mine. It's a blank cartridge.
4: Now, surely, Frau Morden, you understand why I took care not to let your husband become too excited the night Ernst here tried to be friendly. I didn't want to take a chance of your finding out too soon. We shall give your regards to the Dalai Lama.
3: Go on, shoot us. Go on. Kill us with your blank guns, if you can.
1: That's not a bad idea. Esther.
3: Ernst, look out!
1: Back in the cave, quick.
0: Phil took them at their word and actually killed them with his blank gun. The shots vibrated enough to loosen the heavily piled snow, break the crust at the rim of the ledge, and start the slide that avalanched down the Germans. It threw them over the side and buried them somewhere on the cliffs below us, under rock, ice, and snow.
2: Gun? They are gone.
0: Oh, the thaw worked for us, didn't it?
1: Yes. Come on, Sing Tu. You lead. We'll follow.
0: We could see the Holy City, but it was still 25 miles away. It was 2 days' travel of an almost vertical descent into the valley. And we arrived at dusk at the magnificent red and white palace that overlooked the city. It was a week before we saw the Dalai Lama. Our entrance into his presence was conducted with the utmost ceremony. Tall, grim-faced monks lined the hall, their 6'4" frames made even more massive by layers of stiff gold brocade. The walls were carved with strange images and Tibetan inscriptions.

0: struck again. We were ushered into the throne room.
1: Esther, look.
2: Quiet. Must not talk. Come. Dalai Lama will see you now.
0: We walked on thick rugs that were brilliant in color and depicted the ways of the sea, clouds, and emblems of happiness. Then we saw a throne of yellow satin at the end of the great room, and on it, robed in burgundy and gold satin, with a crown on his head and a table of jewels beside him, sat the Dalai Lama, a boy of 6.
3: Come closer. Come. I will throw the silk longevity scarf over your heads to welcome you.
4: We thank you for your welcome, Your Serenity. We bring you gifts from our leader.
3: I accept your gifts with great thanks. How is your president?
4: He is well, thank you.
3: Bring the gifts to me. Let me see.
0: They gave him the gifts, and he looked at each one carefully. After a while, servants began to pass bowls of rice and glasses of black tea. I noticed that a special taster took a sip of the Lama's tea before it touched his sacred lips.
3: Mr. and Mrs. Walden?
0: Yes, Your Serenity.
3: Throw a pinch of rice over your shoulder. It will bring good luck.
4: Your Serenity, we've come to talk about peace and friendliness between our two countries.
3: There is no need to talk. Come here. I tie 3 knots in your scarf. There.
0: What's that?
2: Means only interview at an end.
0: But we've accomplished nothing.
2: His Serenity has tied 3 knots in American's longevity scarf. He has blessed them. Our countries will be friends.
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7: Heard in today's Cloak and Dagger adventure as Esther was Louise Barclay, Philip Grant Richards, the monk Raymond Edward Johnson... 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Others were Janice Gilbert, Carl Weber, Ralph Bell, and Jerry Jarrett. 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
2: Dragnet, the documented drama of an actual crime. For the next 30 minutes, in cooperation with the Los Angeles Police Department, you will travel step by step on the side of the law through an actual case transcribed from official police files. From beginning to end, from crime to punishment, Dragnet is the story of your police force in action.
3: It was Sunday, February 10th. It was cold in Los Angeles. We were working the day watch out of homicide. My partner's Frank Smith. The boss is Thad Brown, chief of detectives. My name's Friday. We'd gotten the call at 8:36 a.m., and it was 8:49 a.m. when we got to the corner of 18th and Winfield, the back alley.
4: Must be it there.
3: Yeah. Yeah, there's Harper.
5: Sergeant, back here.
4: Hi, Friday, Smith.
3: Harper, where is he?
4: Back here.
3: Who found him?
4: The fellow gives his name as Alexander Jones.
3: Where's he now?
4: Al's got him out in the car. Figured you'd want to talk to him. Pretty bad off.
3: Yeah.
4: Must have had himself a real time last night. He's seeing things this morning. We picked him up just coming out of the alley. Stopped to talk to him. It looked like he was having a real rough time.
6: Jones, huh?
4: Yeah, probably not his real name. I've seen him around here before. There's the body.
3: Yeah. Strangled.
4: Yeah, ambulance is here. Here's a slip. He was DOA.
6: Yeah. See how the tie is pulled up out of the shirt?
4: Looks like he was robbed. Pockets all turned inside out.
3: Uh-huh. Want to call the crime lab, Frank?
6: Yeah.
4: Found a couple of footprints over here in the gutter. Heel indentation looks pretty good.
3: Yeah.
4: Put this box over them. I don't know if they'll mean anything. Thought I'd better keep them for you, though.
3: Mm-hmm. It's like the body was dragged back here, doesn't it? Marks in the dirt.
4: Yeah.
3: How about the neighborhood, Harper? Anybody around here see anything?
4: Well, I don't know. There wasn't anybody on the streets when we picked up this Jones guy. Haven't had a chance to canvass the area. Didn't want to leave here, you know.
3: Yeah. Well, we better call the office, have them send out a couple of men.
6: Call Lee. He'll be right out. Got him at home. He's sound asleep. Said he'd call the lab and have Alan bring the stuff out and Lee'd come right here.
3: How about the coroner?
6: He's on his way.
3: Well, I want to call the office, Frank, and get some help checking the stores around, see if anybody heard anything.
6: I used the phone in the cigar store on the corner. Guy on there said he opened up about 7:15. Said he didn't know anything about it. Store's back door is right there. See the one with the cigar posters on it?
3: Yeah. All right, come on. I'll call in, and then we can check some of the other places, huh?
6: Right.
4: I'll wait here, Sergeant, until the rest of them come.
3: Fine, thanks, Harper. We'll be in the stores around the street side there.
4: Okay.
3: Let us know when Lee gets here, will you?
6: Yeah. What do you think, Joe?
3: Well, I don't know. The way he's dressed there, good clothes, looked like he had money. Doesn't figure, does it?
6: Yeah.
3: What was he doing down here? A.M. I called the office and two teams of men were sent out to help us canvass the area. Frank and I checked with the owner of a liquor store who was getting ready to open for business. He told us that he'd come in early that morning to clean up his store and that he'd taken a load of trash out into the alley at about 8:25 a.m., but at that time he hadn't seen the body. He went on to say, however, that it was possible that it might have been there and he just didn't notice it. 9:26 a.m., Sergeant Jay Allen and Lieutenant Lee Jones from the crime lab arrived and began collecting the physical evidence. The body and the surrounding area were photographed. Photographs were taken of the footprints that Officer Harper had found. They were compared with the shoes worn by the victim, but they didn't match. The coroner went through the dead man's pockets but found nothing. Everything had been removed, all his personal effects, if any. The crew from the crime lab went through the alley and found a wallet behind the garbage cans at the rear of the liquor store. There was no money in it, but other papers hadn't been disturbed. Driver's license, Social Security card, and several business cards in the wallet bore the name of Arthur McKinley. The description on the license matched that of the victim. Comparison of the thumbprint on the driver's license with those taken from the body matched. McKinley's home address was listed as 9722 Willetta Street in Hollywood. The coroner removed the body. 10:52 a.m., Frank and I talked to Alex Jones, the man who had been in the alley where the body had been found. We had him take everything out of his pockets.
5: I don't know what you're talking about. I didn't kill anybody.
3: We didn't say you did. All we want to know is what were you doing in that alley?
5: I went there to get away.
6: From what?
5: People. They're no good. None of them. No good.
3: You got a job?
5: Yeah, I work.
6: What do you do?
5: Wash dishes sometimes.
6: Pearl diver?
5: No, sir. No pearl diver. I'm a bartender. I don't feel so good. You got anything to drink around here?
3: You know better than that, don't you?
5: Well, I didn't mean booze. Something cold. Feels like somebody's closed a valve in my head. Feels like it's going to blow apart. Isn't there something, anything, as long as it's cold? Like...
6: How about a Coke?
5: Yeah, be fine.
6: I'll get it for you. Want one, Joe?
3: No, thanks.
5: Mind if I go with you? Kind of stuffy in here.
3: All right, come on. We'll all walk down. You ever been arrested, Alex?
5: Yeah, a couple of times. Picked me up for being drunk.
6: What's your real name, Alex?
5: Stafford. Alex Stafford, that's the truth.
3: Where are you from?
5: Kansas.
3: Mm-hmm. What are you doing out here?
5: Figured that when I got out of the service, I'd come out here and go to work.
6: Yeah?
5: Got out here, spent a couple of days looking for a job, had my muster and out pay about $400. Figured I didn't have to go to work right away.
3: Uh-huh. Just a second. All right, here you go.
5: Thanks.
3: You want one, Frank?
6: No, thanks. I want to check R&I and see if they've finished the run on McKinley yet.
5: It's sure cold. Tastes good. Feel better.
3: That's fine. All right, let's go. Frank, see you back at the interrogation room.
6: Okay, Joe.
3: Want to stop at the office, give the coroner's office a call?
6: Yeah.
5: Like I was telling you, I figured that I didn't have to come up with a job right away, so I started to see the town. You know, try to find a place to work where I could maybe do some good.
3: Right.
5: Where I could do some good. Where the tips would be good, you know, nice people.
3: Mm-hmm.
5: Well, I went around to the bars and talked to the bartenders, checking around. Each of the places I'd have a drink, you know, just to be sociable.
3: Yeah.
5: It wasn't long before my dough was gone. I was flat broke, kicked out of my room. I can't blame the landlady. She carried me for a couple of months. Finally said I had to go.
3: All right, go ahead. What do you mean when you said that you were running away from people?
5: I got a job yesterday, washing dishes in a restaurant down on Spring. I worked like a dog. When I left last night, they paid me. I guess the boss knew I didn't have any money, no place to sleep.
3: Yeah.
5: I started to find a bed. Then I got to thinking that a drink might make me sleep better. So I stopped at a bar and had a couple. I had a couple more. I guess I fell asleep.
3: Yeah.
5: And anyway, I went into the alley. That one where you found the dead man. And I sat down and I went to sleep again. When I woke up, I was walking out when a cop in a car stopped me.
3: Mm-hmm.
5: Look, I didn't know the man was in there. Honest, I didn't. Now, you gotta believe me, because somebody's gotta believe me. I didn't know he was there.
3: Anything?
6: Not on McKinley. Found Alex Wrecker.
3: Yeah.
6: Like you said, a couple of drunk arrests, that's all.
5: I told you. Didn't I tell you that? I got nothing to hide. I didn't even know the man was there.
3: All right, take it easy. Anything from the coroner?
6: Yeah, Joe, I called. Fixes the time of death at about 11:30 last night. Body hasn't been posted yet.
3: All right. You prove where you were at 11:30 last night, can you, Alex?
5: I don't know. I was someplace.
3: Yeah, we know that, but where?
5: Well, I got to think. 11:30. I was still working. I was washing dishes in the place over on Spring.
3: You can prove that, can you?
5: Yeah, sure. The boss, he'll tell you. He saw me. I didn't leave until 12. That's when I left the place. 12 o'clock, he'll tell you. 12 midnight.
3: All right, Alex.
5: Can I go now?
3: Well, we got to put in a call first. Maybe it might be better if we held you over a little while.
5: Why? I haven't done anything.
3: Well, it's against the law to be drunk on the streets. You know that, Alex.
5: Yeah, I guess I do. You're going to put me in jail, huh?
3: No, we're going to have to book you. The judge will decide where you're going to go. Probably be the county work farm.
5: Yeah. It's probably better that way. Give me a chance to get off the booze. Boy, I had it this time. Seeing those things. Just one thing, Sergeant?
3: Yeah.
5: I want to make sure you understand that you really believe me.
3: What's that, Alex?
5: I'm not a dishwasher. I'm a bartender.
3: p.m. We had Alex Stafford booked at the main jail on a charge of violation of 4127 LAMC, drunk. We called the place where he'd been employed and found that he'd been telling the truth about the time he had left the restaurant on Spring Street. 1:36 p.m. We drove out to McKinley's home in Hollywood. It was a small stucco cottage set into the side of a hill. In front of the house, there was a boy's bicycle and a smaller child's wagon. Frank rang the bell and we waited.
7: Yes?
3: Miss McKinley?
7: Yes, that's right. What do you want?
3: Police officers, ma'am. We'd like to talk to you.
7: It's about Arthur, isn't it? Isn't it?
6: It might be better if we talked inside, Mrs. McKinley.
7: All right. Come on in. You have to excuse the way the house looks. I haven't felt like cleaning it up. I've been so worried about Arthur.
3: That's quite all right, ma'am.
7: Now, what is it you want to tell me about him? He's dead, isn't he? You don't have to lie about it. I know he's dead. I spent the whole night thinking about it. You can probably tell I haven't gotten any sleep. I don't want you to lie about it. I want the truth. Arthur's dead, isn't he?
3: Yes, ma'am, he is.
7: I'll have to sit down.
3: Was something we can get for you, Miss McKinley? Water, something like that?
7: No, nothing.
6: Why do you say you knew your husband was dead, ma'am?
7: I just knew it, that's all. I can't tell you how. I can't put it into words, but I just knew it, that's all. When he called last night, I knew.
3: What time was that, ma'am?
7: About 6:30. Said he was just leaving the shop and that he was on his way home. It was his birthday. He's going to stop and get some beer and a couple of bottles of bourbon.
3: Mm-hmm.
7: We're having some people in. He said he was going to stop for some things. Then he said he'd be right home.
3: Yes, ma'am.
7: Well, the children waited up for him till 10 o'clock. That's way past their bedtime. I let them wait up. They had some presents they wanted to give their father. Arthur Jr. had made a wallet and handcraft class at school, all tooled and carved and everything. It's on the table there.
3: Mm-hmm.
7: Little Burl got him an ashtray. She picked it out by herself. It's on the table, too. Guess maybe you'll never get it now.
3: I wonder if we could call your family doctor, ma'am. You don't look like you're well.
7: No. I just can't believe it yet. But I know it's true. That's funny, isn't it? I know it's true, but I don't believe it. I know it's true, and I don't believe it. How did it happen? Was it an accident in the car?
3: No, ma'am. He was murdered.
7: Arthur, he was murdered?
6: That's right, Miss McKinley.
7: Miss McKinley. There's no Mr. McKinley anymore. He was murdered.
3: I think maybe you better let us call a doctor for you, ma'am, get you something.
7: No, there's nothing a doctor can do. Nothing anybody can do. Nothing. Who did it, you know? You know who killed it?
3: No, ma'am, we don't, not yet.
6: You said your husband called you from the shop, ma'am. What shop would that be?
7: That's the florist shop. Our shop, we owned it. He called me from there about 6:30 and said he'd be home. That he was going to stop for some things and then he'd be home. But he wasn't. I knew it. I knew it all night. I thought of what I'd say, what I'd do, how I'd feel, but now none of it fits. None of it seems to matter. Nothing matters much. Nothing. He said he was coming right home.
3: Who's your family doctor, ma'am?
7: Hmm? What'd you say?
3: Your family doctor, ma'am. Who is he?
7: Dr. Simpkins in Hollywood. Dr. Simpkins, Hollywood, 27083.
3: You want to call him?
6: Yeah.
7: He said he was going to pick up a few things and come right home. My husband, Arthur McKinley. You know that, do you?
3: Ma'am?
7: There is no Mr. McKinley anymore, is there?
3: We called the McKinley family doctor. He arrived and gave Mrs. McKinley a sedative. Frank and I talked to her before it took effect. We asked her about her husband's friends, his business associates. She could give us no new leads. She told us that her husband usually brought the weekend receipts from the store home with him on Sunday night so that he could make out the deposit slip for the bank. She said that he usually had about $300 to $400 on Sunday night. She gave us the name of the liquor store where he did business. 2:47 p.m., Frank and I drove out to the store.
8: Gentlemen, what can I do for you?
3: Mr. Kennedy?
8: Night.
3: Police officer, Mr. Kennedy. I'd like to ask you a couple of questions.
8: Sure, anything to help the police. Nothing that I've done, is it?
3: No, sir. It's about Arthur McKinley.
8: He get home last night? His wife called, seemed pretty upset. Nothing wrong, is it?
3: Was Mr. McKinley in here last night, sir?
9: Yeah, he was. Let's see. I guess it's about a 6:45. Come in, got a case of beer, a couple of bottles of bourbon.
3: Uh-huh. Was there anybody with him when he came in?
9: No, there wasn't.
6: Did he seem all right to you when he was here?
9: What do you mean?
6: Well, was he in good spirits? Did he act like anything was wrong?
9: No, of course that don't mean anything.
6: Sir?
9: Well, even if there was anything wrong with Arthur, you'd never know it. Always laughing, always had a joke. He had a great one last night, real funny.
6: Yeah?
9: He told the one about the two musicians that were walking down the railroad track, and one of them said to the other, "Boy, this is the longest stairway I ever been down."
6: Well, yes, sir.
9: And then the other musician said, "I don't mind that, but these low banisters are killing me." Low banisters. Say, what's this all about, anyway? Something happened to Arthur?
3: He's been murdered, Mr. Kennedy.
9: Arthur? Arthur McKinley? You sure?
6: Yes, sir. We're sure.
9: How about that? Only last night I saw him laughing away. He was killed. You know who did it?
3: No, sir, not yet.
9: How about that? I bet his wife's pretty upset.
3: Do you know anyone who might want to kill him?
9: No, not Arthur.
6: Anybody in the neighborhood he had quarrels with? Any disagreements?
9: No, not I can think of.
3: Well, has there been anybody new, anybody you don't know hanging around the neighborhood lately? Anybody who could have known about McKinley's carrying that money around with him?
9: Well, let me think. Yeah, come to think about it, there is a fella. Seen him around the last couple of days. Matter of fact, I saw him last night when I helped Arthur carry the beer out to the car. Sure, that's where I saw him.
3: Sir?
9: He was in the car with Arthur.
3: February 10th, 3:50 p.m. We continued to question John Kennedy. He told us that when Arthur McKinley had left the liquor store, he had carried a case of beer out to the car for him. Kennedy said there was a man waiting in the car. The liquor store owner told us that he had seen the man in the neighborhood on several previous occasions, that the man had talked to most of the shopkeepers in the vicinity asking for odd jobs. Kennedy went on to say that he had hired him himself once to wash the front windows of the store. He gave us a complete description, and Frank called it into the office. A local and an APB were gotten out on him. Kennedy was unable to give us his name or tell us where the suspect might live. He agreed to go downtown to the city hall and look through the mug books for us. He called his brother down to take charge of the store, and as soon as he arrived, Kennedy was taken down to the office. 5:17 p.m. We drove back to the McKinley home. Mrs. McKinley had recovered from the initial shock of finding out that her husband was dead. We asked her if she knew where her husband's car was, and she told us that as far as she knew, he had driven it the night before and that she hadn't seen it since. She gave us the description and license number, and we called it into the office. A broadcast was gotten out on it. We asked Mrs. McKinley to go with us to her husband's store, and she agreed. On a table in back of the store, we found two empty beer bottles and a couple of glasses. Leighton Prince was called, and they came out and lifted two sets of fingerprints from the bottles and the glasses. Crime Lab came out and photographed the place. There was no sign of a struggle, but there was evidence that there had been a party there the night before. We drove Mrs. McKinley back to her home, and at 8:13 p.m., Frank and I checked back into the city hall.
6: Long day, huh, Joe?
3: Yeah, I'm getting a little tired. What do you want to eat tonight?
6: Doesn't make any difference. Go ahead.
3: Thank you. I get it. Homicide, Friday. Yeti. Mm-hmm. They did, huh? Who? Oh, let me get that. Yeah, I got it. Okay, thanks, Dean. Yeah, you bet. Good night. It was Bergman. They made the prints on that bottle and glass.
6: Yeah.
3: A fellow named Fred Girard did time for armed robbery.
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0: A medical specialist is making regular bi-monthly examinations of a group of people from various walks of life. 45% of this group have smoked Chesterfields for an average of 10 years. He reports that he observed no adverse effects on the nose, throat, and sinuses of the group from smoking Chesterfield. 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
2: Thank you.
3: Sunday, February 10th, 8:30 p.m. Frank and I pulled a package on Fred Girard. He'd been arrested in 1942 on a charge of violation of 211 PC. He'd been convicted and had served 5 years in the penitentiary at San Quentin. We checked back with John Kennedy, the man who had seen Arthur McKinley leave the liquor store in the company of the man we figured to be the murderer. When we entered the mug room, he was talking to Sergeants Joe LaMonica and Danny Galindo. They told us that so far he had been unable to identify the man he had seen with McKinley. We showed him a mugshot of Girard, and he positively identified it. Kennedy went on to say that as far as he was concerned, there could be no mistake, and that as far as he knew, Girard was the last man seen with the victim before his death. McKinley's car had been found 2 blocks from the alley where we'd found the body. In the back of it, the officers found the remainder of the case of beer and the 2 bottles of bourbon. Leighton Prince went out and dusted the car. They came up with 1 good set of prints other than the victim's. When these were checked, it was found that they matched the file copies of Girard's fingerprints. 9:46 p.m. We drove out to the address listed in Girard's package. His landlady showed us to his room. It was evident that he hadn't been in it the night before. Frank and I waited for him to return. 10 p.m. 11. 11:30.
10: What are you doing here?
3: You Fred Girard?
10: Yeah, that's right. Who are you?
3: Police officers.
10: Oh, cops. What do you want with me?
6: You know a man named Arthur McKinley?
10: Why?
3: You know him?
10: Yeah, I know him. Anything wrong with that?
3: When'd you see him last?
10: Last night.
6: Where?
10: At his store. I came by about 6:15. We talked for a while, and then he closed the store. He said he had to get home for a birthday party, something like that. We went down the street to Kennedy's to get some beer, and then he went back to the store. I heisted a couple, and then I left.
3: What time was that?
10: Well, I guess about 8:30 or so. I had to meet a guy out in Santa Monica, so I left.
6: You left McKinley at his store?
10: Yeah, that's right. So what's this all about? What are you giving me problems for? I haven't done anything.
3: All right, take everything out of your pockets. Put it right down here.
10: Well, if you got no right to barge in here, tell me what to do. I'm clean.
3: Then you got no reason for not cooperating now, have you?
10: Well, I suppose not.
6: Then take everything out of your pockets.
10: Mm-hmm. Yeah. Keys.
3: Your money in your wallet?
10: Yeah.
6: How much you got?
10: I don't know. I have to count it.
3: All right, count it.
10: Let's see. 5, 6, 7, 8 bucks and 56, 7, 8, 92 cents. Canadian penny.
3: Was there anybody with McKinley and you when you were drinking?
10: No, just went in the back of the store to have a beer, a little talk. We got along pretty good. He used to hire me once in a while, clean up a store, sweep out, things like that.
6: Yeah. Was he feeling all right when you left him?
10: I guess so. I didn't ask him, but he didn't say anything about it. Just said he had to get home for a party, that his wife would be hacked if he was late. Like I said, I left at 9:15. You might ask Stu Bennett. He might be able to tell you something.
3: Who's he?
10: Owns a little grocery just down the street from McKinley.
6: You say he might know about McKinley?
10: Yeah, he was there when I left. I was walking out when Mr. McKinley opened the door. Bennett was walking by. He said he had some things he wanted to talk to McKinley about.
3: Mm-hmm.
10: But when I left, Bennett went into the store. What's this all about, anyway? Something happened to McKinley?
6: He's been murdered.
10: Oh, no kidding. You're a nice guy. You figured I did it, huh?
3: That's the way it looked.
10: Yeah. Well, I did some time. I won't try to con you. You'll probably know all about it anyway. I wouldn't kill anybody, though. I'm going straight. I've been working every day since I got out.
3: Mm-hmm.
10: I'll tell you, though.
3: Yeah?
10: You might talk to Stu Bennett. He was with him when I left.
3: Fred Girard gave us a complete description of Stuart Bennett. We called the name into R&I, but he had no record. We checked Bennett's store and found a card on the front door that gave his home address. Frank and I drove out to his house. He lived in a new apartment development in the southwest section of town. Monday morning, 12:47 a.m., we rang the bell to his apartment.
6: He's probably asleep. Yeah. Want to try it again?
3: Yeah.
11: Who is it?
3: Like talk to you.
11: Just a minute.
6: Yeah? Police officers. I'm Frank Smith. This is my partner, Joe Friday.
11: How do you do? Want to come in?
3: Right.
11: Well, what is it you wanted to talk to me about?
3: You know a man named Arthur McKinley? Do you?
11: I knew you'd find out. I knew it. I knew it right after it happened. I knew it right away.
3: All right, you want to get dressed?
11: Yeah, all right. I came home last night after it happened. I thought about it. I thought and thought. I wanted to go and tell you about it. I knew that I'd done a terrible thing. Killed Arthur. Killed another human being. You got to understand one thing, Mr. Friday.
3: What's that?
11: It's important to me. I'm not a vicious man.
6: Why'd you kill him?
11: Well, I stopped last night to talk to him about all of us getting together as sort of a pool, hiring Fred to sort of take care of all the stores. That's what I went to see him about. I thought it'd be nice to have someone to take care of the stores, you know, wash the windows, sweep up, and we'd all chip in and pay him. Sort of a pool, like I said.
3: Yeah.
11: We talked. Arthur wasn't too much in favor of the idea. Said he'd been thinking about giving Fred a regular job in the flower shop. Said things were real good with him. He thought he'd take on an assistant. Things were going real fine for him.
3: All right. You better get dressed. We'll go downtown.
11: After I killed him, I took him out of the store and put him in an alley.
6: Yeah?
11: Now, I wanted to come and tell you about it. I went down to City Hall. I walked up the stairs on Spring Street. You know the big ones?
3: Yeah.
11: I was going to give myself up. I wanted to tell you about it. And then when I got there, the doors were closed. The sign said to use a Main Street entrance. I sat down on the stairs. Sat there for a long time. I thought about telling somebody about what I'd done. And then I walked around by the police department. On the walk, it goes around. I looked into the window and saw the detectives. I wanted to go right in and tell them about it.
3: All right. Come on. Get your clothes on. Let's go.
11: Now, that should prove it to you.
3: What's that?
11: I'm not a vicious man.
0: The story you have just heard was true. The names were changed to protect the innocent.
2: On June 5th, trial was held in Department 97, Superior Court of the State of California, in and for the County of Los Angeles. In a moment, the results of that trial.
0: Now, here is our star, Jack Webb.
3: Thank you, George Fenneman. Friends, remember now, Chesterfield is first to present this scientific evidence on the effects of smoking. A medical specialist is making regular bi-monthly examinations of a group of people from various walks of life. 45% of this group have smoked Chesterfields for an average of 10 years. He reports that he observed no adverse effects on the nose, throat, and sinuses of the group from smoking Chesterfield. Either way you like them, regular or king size, you'll find premium quality Chesterfields much milder.
2: Stuart Carlisle Bennett was tried and found guilty of murder in the first degree. He is now serving his term in the state penitentiary, San Quentin, California. Murder in the first degree is punishable by death or by confinement in the state penitentiary for life. You have just heard Dragnet, a series of authentic cases from official files. Technical advice comes from the Office of Chief of Police W.H. Parker, Los Angeles Police Department. Technical advisors, Captain Jack Donahoe, Sergeant Marty Wynn, Sergeant Vance Brasher. Heard tonight were Ben Alexander, Eddie Firestone, Carolyn Jones, Herb Bygren. Script by John Robinson. Music by Walter Schumann. Hal Gibney speaking.
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25: 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I got first place at the science fair with my volcano project!
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28: At last, the Gregory rescue boat has arrived at the Magic Island. Towed in by a Euclidean submarine, Johnson's boat has been left to shift for itself just outside the Pier 5 lock, and is now being taken alongside Mrs. Gregory's yacht, noiselessly pulled through the water by the underwater magnets. Jerry and Joan are in the submarine which brought Johnson's boat in, and are eagerly awaiting the chance to return to the yacht as soon as the submarine is safely in its underwater lock. On the deck of Mrs. Gregory's yacht, Captain Bradford, the skipper, and Mrs. Gregory stand ready to take a line from Johnson's boat and make it fast to the yacht.
29: Now you just stand over there by the port rail, Pat. Keep your eye on the island for old G-47. He'll come running over here to grab Johnson the minute we get his boat tied up. And I'd like a few words with Johnson before that happens, if I can manage it.
7: I'll watch the island, Tex. I can see the whole pier from here. But I don't want to be too far off to meet Johnson when he steps over the rail. It's my boat, you know, dear, and Johnson's been pretty wonderful through all of this.
29: Yes, you're right, Pat. I'll stand here if you like, but keep a sharp eye along the pier.
7: I'll warn you if G-47 comes along.
29: Skipper.
30: Aye.
29: You'd better come here with me and take Johnson's stern line. Hanson can handle that bow alone, but the wreckage of that mast left nothing here to make fast to. So we'll have to strong-arm the line here.
30: Aye.
29: We'll take your stern line here, Johnson.
30: Look lively. Here it comes, then.
7: Tex, that's McLeod.
0: What will G-47 say about this?
29: He doesn't know Johnson. If we have to, we'll introduce G-47 to McLeod and tell him Mac is Johnson.
1: Here, Skipper.
30: Aye.
1: I'll take a turn of this line here. You run the slack out of it and bend the end around something back there. Boat's making very little way. We'll light her easy enough.
0: Hurry, Tex. Get Mac aboard here and talk to him quietly. G-47 is coming along the pier now.
29: Right, Pat.
1: Make it fast here, fore and aft. Snub those lines tight. Come aboard, Johnson, over the rail and snap it up.
2: I'll be with you this minute, Captain Bradford. My compliments, Mrs. Gregory, and your help.
0: Thanks, McLeod. Now, we've got to give you some quick orders. I'll go meet G-47 and talk to him as long as I can before he gets here. Hurry, Tex, you'll only have a minute.
29: Now, listen, Mac. This may sound crazy to you, but I'll explain later. You're Johnson. Get it, Mac? You're Johnson.
2: Oh, that's what Johnson told me. Very good, then. I'm Johnson.
29: Good boy, Mac. And the reason you're Johnson is because you've got to meet a man right now. He's coming with Mrs. Gregory, and you've got to make him believe you're Johnson. Our lives depend on it. I'll explain it all later.
2: Well, what about my accent? I've been told I've got a bit of the healing on my tongue.
29: Well, have a sore throat. Anything. This man has heard Johnson's voice over the radio dozens of times.
2: I
29: don't talk much.
0: Right around behind this cabin, G-47. Captain Bradford is talking to Mr. Johnson.
29: I've got it, Mac. Listen. The oil fumes and the leaking tanks. Your throat. Hoarse.
2: I got you. I'll give you a full report later, Captain, when I get these oil fumes out of my throat.
0: There they are, G-47. Oh, Tex.
29: Yes? Oh, yes, Pat. I was just telling Johnson we'd better put him to bed for a while and look after that throat. G-47, let me present Mr. Johnson, skipper of this boat.
3: You have been expected, Mr. Johnson.
2: How do you do?
3: Your throat is bad.
2: Aye.
29: Oil fumes got him when he was fighting those leaky fuel tanks on his boat.
3: He need not speak. It is action I desire. That message, Mr. Johnson...
2: What message?
3: You know quite well. The message, Mr. Johnson.
2: I don't understand.
29: Oh, come on, Johnson. There's no use trying to bluff G-47. He knows all about the message I sent with the pigeon and how much it means to us. You might as well give it to him.
0: No, Tex, not that. Isn't there something we can do? Don't give it to him, Johnson.
29: But, Pat, we haven't got a chance anyway.
0: We'll have less with that message in G-47's hands.
3: You have no chance under any conditions. Will you give me the message, or must I tear your boat apart to find it?
29: Come on, where is it, Johnson?
2: I have it here with me.
29: Well, then give it to him.
0: No, Tex, I won't.
29: Quiet, Pat. Why make things worse? Come on, hand it over to G-47. Hurry up, Johnson.
2: There it is, then.
0: Johnson, you're choking your throat.
29: Yes, it may be serious. Well, you've got what you want, G-47. You leave us alone for a few minutes so we can get this man into a cabin and look after him?
3: I will gladly leave you alone for the length of time it takes to work out the formula. Once I have it, then what I do will cease to interest you.
0: Come, Tex. Let's take Johnson into my cabin and see what we can do for his throat.
29: Yeah, your cabin's smashed with that mast. Come on, we'll go in the radio cabin.
0: That would be better. You're welcome to what is left of my yacht, Johnson.
2: Thank you, Mrs. Gregory.
1: Stand by to watch those lines, Skipper. Make sure the crew of Johnson's boat have what they need. I'll turn out and help you look it over pretty soon.
30: Aye.
0: Look, Tex, there goes old G-47, laughing to himself and trotting off down the pier.
29: Yes, he's got what he wants this time. Right in here, Johnson. Now, neither one of you say anything till I have a quick look at this cloth covering in the cabin. Sit over there, Mac. Pat, you sit there.
0: Yes.
29: Or you can keep a strict watch out that porthole along the pier.
0: All right.
29: Well, cloth seems all tight. I'll sit here where I can look out the other port and see the rail of Johnson's boat. Just in case some smart Euclidean takes a notion to do a little listening. Now, Mac, you can talk. Not too loud. But we're fairly safe in here.
2: This place must be as mad as Johnson said it was. What's all the cloth around the cabin?
0: That cloth is made here on this island. Without it, they could look right through the walls and see and hear all we're doing.
2: This is a fine how-do-you-do. But tell me, you've got the pigeon all right?
0: Yes, and the message is safe. Tex memorized it and destroyed it.
29: Yes, and the bird almost got here too soon. He ought to just come up when he arrived.
2: Come up? Come up from where?
0: We were submerged down inside the island.
2: Submerged? Are you quite well, Mrs. Gregory?
0: I don't blame you, Mac. You didn't know this yacht was a submarine, did you?
2: What's it all about, Captain Bradford?
29: Well, you see, Mac... We were taken into a lock and submerged with the whole island when that fleet of battleships was maneuvering around here. But never mind about us. Tell us how Johnson managed to get away and where his radio signals have been coming from all this time. I'll see who it is. Remember your sore throat.
2: Yeah.
1: Come in, John.
29: Where's Jerry?
4: Oh, Mother dear.
0: Joan.
4: Oh, I am so happy to see you again.
0: And I'm happy to have you, my dear. Where's Jerry?
4: He was not allowed to come at this time.
29: What's the matter, Joan? Kid talk himself into trouble?
4: Oh, I think not, Captain. But G-47 took him to the chemical laboratory. There is some important experiment going to be performed.
29: I'll say there is.
0: Yes, dear. G-47 thinks he has Texas formula this time.
4: Yes. I saw your other boat. And, of course, Mr. Johnson is a prisoner. They got the formula from him?
29: They got what they think is a formula. And they got it from a man they think is Johnson. But it isn't, and he isn't.
4: I do not just understand that, Captain.
0: I don't blame you, dear. Tex certainly mixed it up. Oh, I'm sorry, Mac. Mr. McLeod, this is my daughter, Joan.
4: How do you do?
2: It's a pleasure, Miss Gregory. And your mother really found you here on this island.
29: Right, Mac. We've got what we came after. The thing now is how to get away.
4: Where is Mr. Johnson?
0: This is Mr. Johnson, dear.
4: But you just said he was Mr. McLeod.
29: That's who he is. But he's also Johnson, as far as G-47 and these Euclideans must find out. For just as long as we can keep it quiet.
4: I do not understand it at all, Captain.
0: Well, Joan, dear, a great many things have happened to us since you and Jerry went out on that submarine. But the most important of all was the arrival of a pigeon from Johnson's boat.
4: Oh, one of the little pigeons came here, then? But how did it find the yacht? You were in the submerged lock then, were you not?
29: Yes, we were, until about a minute before the pigeon got here. And luckily for us, G-47 wasn't around when the bird landed.
4: And was there a message on the pigeon, Captain?
29: Yes, Joe. A very important message. How far out was the boat when Johnson got the pigeon off, Mac?
2: About 150 miles, Captain.
29: Then he's too far away for these men to harm him now.
2: That he should be. It was a fast little boat he made the transfer to. And they ought to be many miles from here by now.
4: Then Mr. Johnson is not on his boat. Was not on it when the submarine towed it in here.
0: No, dear. Johnson transferred from his boat to another, which was passing. And for the last couple of hours, he's been running for Los Angeles at top speed.
29: Yes, you see, Joan, you and Jerry missed a few things by being in the submarine. When this yacht came out of the submerged lock, we saw the pigeon from Johnson's boat fluttering around trying to land. He got into the coat just as we reached the stern. The message said Johnson had transferred to another boat with a radio and would try to keep sending messages just as if he was on his own boat.
4: Then Johnson was gaining all the time it took to get his boat in here without G-47 suspecting that anything was wrong.
0: Exactly, Joan. And to slow things up even more, Johnson pretended his fuel oil tanks were leaking and the boat would have to be slowly towed in here.
4: But the tanks were leaking. We followed the trail of oil with the submarine. There must have been hundreds of gallons of oil on the surface of the water.
2: Lassie, hundreds of gallons there were. And it fair broke the heart of Angus McLeod to open the valves and let it run away.
4: Oh, but that was very clever of you, Mr. McLeod.
29: Now, Mac, listen. I think for the looks of the thing, it might be wise for you to go aboard the other boat. Make yourself look busy with the crew, you know, and you, Pat, might go with him.
0: Yes, Tex, I think that's a good idea. And I would really like to see the members of the crew and thank them for their fine efforts in our behalf.
29: Yes, I've got a few questions to ask Joan. She might have something we can work on after being in that submarine. After a few minutes, you come back, Pat.
0: All right.
29: We'll try to lay a new set of plans before G-47 discovers that my formula is still safely beyond his reach.
2: Pardon, would we be shoving off then? I hope you can see your way clear out of all this, Captain. It's too mad a business for me.
0: I'll be right back, Tex. Oh, hello, Jerry.
5: Hello, Mrs. Gregory. I got some news for you.
0: Well, I've got to go over on the other boat with Mr. Johnson now, Jerry. You go on in with Tex and Joan. I'll be back in a few minutes.
5: Okay, Mrs. Gregory. Hello, Johnson. Hey, Tex. Boy, oh, boy. Have I got the news.
29: Yeah, we've got some for you, too, kid. See, yeah? That man with Mrs. Gregory? He isn't Johnson. The G-47 thinks it is. And Johnson's safely on his way back to Los Angeles on another boat.
4: Is that not wonderful, Jerry?
5: Yeah, swell.
29: Well, you don't seem much surprised, kid. I thought that would be mighty big news to you.
5: Oh, it would be, if I hadn't figured it out already.
29: You what?
5: Yeah. You remember, Joan, that I told you that submarine commander was going to be on our side?
4: Yes, but I think you were mistaken, Jerry.
5: Yeah, but I wasn't. I got a minute to talk to her where nobody could hear us. And she said she had figured out that those last messages of Johnson's weren't coming from his boat at all.
29: You mean that woman commander knew that and kept it secret from G-47?
5: Yes, sir. And do you know what that means? It means that she's on our side. And with Johnson safely on his way back to Los Angeles, and that girl helping us on the island, we're a cinch to get away from here.
29: Right, kid. Nothing can stop us now.
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8: Box 13.
9: Holliday, why did you ever leave a soft job as a reporter to become a freelance writer? Or why did you ever advertise for adventure? Oh, I know, it makes you feel like a kid with a box of Cracker Jack. Now you can't stop. You might run across a juicy peanut, or that grand prize is supposed to come in each and every package. But you know by now that storylines, like money, don't grow on trees. Susie, where have you been?
10: You know where I've been, Mr. Holliday. Down at the Star Times after the mail.
9: Oh, yes, the mail. What's in box 13?
6: Box 13, starring Alan Ladd as Dan Holliday. And now, Box 13, starring Alan Ladd as Dan Holliday.
9: Box 13. I wish I'd never rented the thing. Wish I'd never even thought of it.
10: Mr. Holliday, you're early this morning.
9: Well, I had to see if my new secretary's on the ball.
10: You know, since you rescued me from that nut factory down at the Star Times, I'd work my fingers off the elbows for you.
9: Uh-oh, now take it easy, Susie. You'll need those elbows to lean on when things get dull around here.
10: Dull? Oh, things don't get dull around you, Mr. Holliday.
9: Hey, what's that you're writing, a love letter?
10: Yeah, it's a love letter to your publisher.
9: Uh-oh.
10: He wants to know, where are the chapters you promised for the new book?
9: And what are you telling him, Susie?
10: A lie. A big fat one.
9: Thanks.
10: By the way, where are those chapters, Mr. Holliday?
9: If I had them, my secretary would have lots of extra work. You don't like extra work, do you, Susie?
10: I don't like your worried look. When you don't have chapters, you have that look.
9: Oh, does it show so much?
10: Like a chinchilla coat in a dime store.
9: It's the hallmark of my profession, Susie. Say, what was in box 13 today?
10: Some goof wants you should fly to Mars with him in his homemade rocket.
9: Oh, brother.
10: Oh, yeah. There was a ticket to a radio broadcast.
9: Radio broadcast?
10: Silky Soap presents Time for Drama, starring Jean Blake, 8 p.m. Federal Broadcasting Studios.
9: Now, who would want me to go to a radio show?
10: The advertising agency, maybe?
9: Huh. Those guys don't read adventure wanted ads. Too busy dreaming up singing commercials.
10: Someone wants you should go to that broadcast awful bad.
9: Yeah.
10: She wrote please in the back of the little envelope.
9: She?
10: Yeah, she. And I don't like her taste in lipstick. The one she wrote this with is the color of blood.
11: And now you have returned, my darling. I am alive again. The wind is down, but still the seas run high.
6: Time for Drama has presented The Wind is Down, starring Jean Blake. In the cast were Robert Baylor as John, Agnes Sloan as Grandmother, and Marvin Masterson as the butler. This is FBC, the Federal Broadcasting Company.
12: Sorry, sir, we're closing the studio.
9: Huh? Oh, sure. I I was meeting someone. They must have stood me up.
8: Someone in the cast, sir?
9: Yes, it could be.
8: I think they've all gone, but you might try the stage entrance.
9: Oh, thanks. How do I get there?
8: Around the back of the building, sir. Just opposite the parking lot.
12: Oh, you blithering idiot. Watch where you're going.
9: Sorry, I didn't see you coming around the corner.
12: You autograph hounds always clutter up the entrance. For that, I'll not give you mine. Step aside there.
13: Oh, don't mind him, son. He's just an old ham. A has-been.
9: Oh, that's a heavy hunk of ham. Who is he, Pop?
13: Name's Marvin Masterson.
9: Not the Marvin Masterson.
13: Yep. He's washed up in pictures. Threw on the stage, too. Does bits on the air now.
9: Say, didn't I see him play a butler on Time for Drama tonight?
13: Yep. How the mighty have fallen.
9: Say, Pop, you read that like an actor.
13: Was one once. Oh, nothing like Masterson, of course. And I can appreciate how he must feel.
9: Well, someone else did, too, when he said, "Fame, it is the flower of a day that dies when the next sun rises."
13: Well, you an actor too, son?
9: No, writer.
13: Name wouldn't be Dan Holliday, would it?
9: Yes, why?
13: Got a message for you.
9: From whom?
13: Don't know. Found this note on my desk. If Mr. Dan Holliday comes around, ask him to go to the Mayfair restaurant.
9: Hey, what is this? I'm getting passed around like a collection plate.
13: When you catch up to her, give her a pencil. That lipstick smeared up my call sheet.
15: Ah, Monsieur Halliday, it is an honor to have you once more at Mayfair. You have deserted us too long.
9: Working hard, Henri?
15: Always. But tonight, you relax. You have fun, eh, Monsieur Halliday?
9: What do you mean?
15: A charming young lady waiting for you at your table.
16: Oh, I'd hoped you'd come, Mr. Holliday.
9: Why, you're Jean Blake.
16: Yes. I must talk with you.
9: We'll order later, Henri. Now, what is this all about?
16: Oh, I suppose I am being rather mysterious.
9: I'm used to mystery. Besides not owning a pencil, what's your problem?
16: Pencil?
9: Yes, that lipstick you write notes with comes off on things.
16: Oh. I'm in danger, Mr. Holliday. Grave danger.
9: But why come to me?
16: I know about you in Box 13. You advertise adventure wanted. Will go any place, do anything. I need help, so...
9: So?
16: Mr. Holliday, I'm going to be killed. I'll do anything you ask, but you must help me. You must.
9: Oh, now, look, Miss Blake, I'm a writer, not a detective.
15: Hello, Monsieur Holliday.
9: Yes, Henri?
15: There's a call for you. May I plug in the phone?
9: A call? Oh, sure. Excuse me, please. Hello?
17: You're engaged in an interesting adventure tonight, aren't you, Mr. Holliday?
9: You must be psychic. Who is this?
17: If seeing into your future is being psychic, I suppose I am. You see, when I ring off, I know you will tell that beautiful young woman sitting next to you that you can't help her.
9: Oh?
17: Surprised?
9: Yeah, a little. What makes you so sure?
17: If you don't send her away, you won't be able to help her or anyone else.
9: That I don't see.
17: Something else you don't see is a gun. It's aimed precisely between your eyes. No, don't look around. You can't see it from there. But an expert marksman can see you. However, every move...
9: You're in this restaurant?
17: Interesting situation, isn't it? Hundreds of people around you, and you don't know which one you're speaking with. Or which will shoot you if you don't do what you're told. Get rid of that girl, Holiday. Now.
9: Now, Miss Blake.
16: You will help me.
9: But, Miss Blake,
16: But you must. You simply must. Look, I'll pay you anything.
9: I don't want your money, Miss Blake. I want you to see the police.
16: You won't help me?
9: No.
16: That's final?
9: That's final.
16: Very well. Goodbye, Mr. Holiday.
9: Well, nice going, Holiday. A young woman in distress pleads for help, and what do you do? Send her out into the night alone.

0: a voiceless dummy, or destroy yourself. I couldn't care less.
1: Fred! Fred, what is it? What's the matter?
0: I have no more use for either of you. I shall leave. Oh, Mrs. Goldstein, you might need this.
1: What is it?
0: The control box to make your husband move. I'll even leave you his voice, since it's become so hoarse and unpleasant. Adio. I've had my revenge.
1: What am I to do with this? Fred, are you a robot now?
2: I was. I should be. Except that God is merciful, and evil doesn't always triumph.
1: What do you mean?
2: I don't know exactly, but listen to me.
1: You sound like my Fred again.
2: I feel like your old Fred again, and not so old. I'm aware of blood coursing through my veins. My heart is pumping, my brain moving and reacting. Look at me, Sarah. Is there a door in my back?
1: No. No, but how?
2: It's beyond me to explain, except every time before that ghoul stole another body, the soul was lost, till this time. Because there was already a body made in my image for my soul to invest.
1: Then you are my Fred.
2: Thanks to God. Even my voice is back. Most of all, my voice. That's the greatest irony of all.
1: What do you mean, darling?
2: For months I've kept it from you. But now I don't need to anymore. He, Self, the professor, whatever he was or is, stole my body and left me the image to dwell in now. And by so doing, saved my life and condemned himself. The body he left me is new and capable of long life. My body that he stole has less than a month to live. It has, I had, incurable cancer of the larynx.
3: I'll be back in a moment with a final thought. As for that mysterious and indefinable character, the professor, whoever he was, his car went out of control on the Harlem River Drive and plunged into the canal. Since he could not swim, whether or not his life might have been saved will never be answered. Our cast included Victor Jory, Amzie Strickland, and Ian Martin. Associate Director, Marlon Swing. This is Hyman Brown, Producer-Director, inviting you to return to our Mystery Theater for another adventure in the macabre. Until next time, then, pleasant...

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12: Come in. Welcome. Welcome to Mystery Theater. I am Hyman Brown. This time, a mystery, a puzzle, if you will, which I challenge you to solve. As with all mysteries worthy of the name, each clue will be honestly and plainly presented to you. And yet, lest I miss my guess, the answer to the puzzle will elude you to the very end. We'll play a game of wits, you and I, just for the fun of it, and see who wins. Unhappily, one of the characters you will meet lost.
13: I found the shrunken head on the pillow of my bed, and that clock points to 12. That means I die at 12.
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13: 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Noon.
14: Maybe you'll be dead on the stroke of 12, Elizabeth. And maybe you have to wait till midnight.
12: Our mystery drama, The Sting of Death, was written especially for the Mystery Theater by George Lothar, and stars Marion Seldes and William Prince. I'll be back shortly with Act One.

0: My first move is to describe the huge, barn-like living room of the country home of Trevor Costains, explorer, adventurer, author. And the living room reflects the trophies of his travels. On the north wall, headdresses of native tribal chiefs from all over the world. The south wall is covered with awards, trophies. The west wall is hung with native spears, shields, primitive weapons. And on the east wall, above the huge fireplace, hangs a clock, a most bizarre clock. The face is made of a Tugari war shield. They were headhunters, you know, the Tugari. The hands of the clock were made of, well, human thigh bones. And the hours from 1 to 12 are marked by shrunken human heads. Oh, don't look so horrified. I told you the Tugari were headhunters. And when I told you that, I gave you your first important clue. See what you can do with it.
1: Liz, give me another drink.
2: Trevor, the doctor...
1: I know, but if I'm going to die, I'm going to die happy.
3: Dad, the disease. You know what alcohol does to you because of it?
1: I'm in enough pain, Furry. Stop calling me Dad.
2: He is your son-in-law, Father.
1: Don't remind me, Jackie. Liz, that drink, please. Some son-in-law. Some husband. An alcoholic who's put you through purgatory since the day you married him.
3: That ended now. I haven't had a drink since I joined AA 5 weeks ago.
1: I wish I could believe that.
3: You can.
2: Oh, Farry, here's your drink, Trevor.
1: Thanks.
2: Oh, Father, you're not going to smoke, too.
1: Did I say I was going to smoke?
2: Well, every time you pick up one of your pipes...
1: Oh, don't worry, Jackie. Whatever disease hit me in Borneo years ago, just a whiff of tobacco sickens me. Give my right arm to be able to smoke these pipes again, but all I can do is polish them, clean them, puff on them, never light them. It's a terrible way to live. I'll be glad when I'm dead.
2: Oh, don't say that, Trevor.
1: You sound as if you'll be sorry when I'm gone, Liz.
2: I will be.
1: Why lie to me, Liz? Our marriage has been anything but a happy one. We put each other through the ringer the way our long-haired son-in-law put Jackie through one. Different kind of ringer, that's all.
2: Oh, that's over now.
1: Everything's over. For me.
2: Oh, Father, please don't get up. If you want anything,
1: just... Got to get up and ease the pain. Just want to get those pipe cleaners on the mantle and... Oh, blast.
3: You dropped your drink. All over me, I'm afraid.
1: Sorry. Spasm of pain.
2: I'll make you another.
3: I'll have to change these pants.
2: Father, sit down. I'll get the pipe cleaners.
1: Oh, I can't do a thing for myself anymore. Not a thing. Jackie, what about the divorce?
2: Well, I've given Forry... Here, the pipe cleaners. I've given Forry another chance.
1: Waste of time. You know that?
2: It's probably hopeless, but in common decency, I can't let him down. He depends on me, Father.
1: A weakling. He's a weakling.
2: Well, some men are.
1: Not Rod Champion. He was a man for you. I told you that.
2: Your drink.
1: Thanks. Rod will be here tomorrow, Jackie. Going to spend a few days helping me straighten out my affairs. Why don't you and he try to get together? See if you can still hit it off.
2: Father.
1: He's the... What the devil?
2: What?
1: The clock. That headhunter clock over the fireplace. Look at it.
2: That's strange. One of those awful shrunken heads is missing.
4: The one that marked the hour of 7. Oh, Father, what happened to it?
1: I don't know. I just noticed it was missing this minute. Look around. See if it's on the floor.
2: Oh, if it is, I'd just assume...
1: Look around, I said. I can't.
2: All right, dear. All right.
1: Jackie, you look and see if...
4: Oh, that was Forry. Something's happened.
2: Good heavens, what could have...
4: I don't know. I...
5: Look at this. Look at this. Look.
1: The head off the clock.
4: Oh.
1: What are you doing with it?
5: It was on the pillow of my bed.
2: Your pillow?
5: It was just lying there, smack in the middle of the pillow.
1: Forry, this some kind of gag? Did you take it off the clock?
5: Well, why would I do a thing like that?
1: I don't know. But then I don't know why you've done a lot of things you've done.
5: Dad, I tell you, I...
1: All right. We'll put it back on the clock. The hour of 7.
5: Yeah. Sure. Somebody's playing games. Somebody with a sick sense of humor. And I... Oh.
4: Fari, what? Father! Catch him, he's falling! Fari!
1: Get away, Jackie! Let me see.
4: Is he...
1: Dead? Yes.
4: Drum clock in the hall. It's 7 o'clock. The shrunken head. The hour of 7. Fari found it in his room, on his pillow. And now he's dead. What does it mean? What?
1: Yes? Oh, this is Trevor Castain. I see. Yes. Well, I want to be informed the minute you find out. Fine. Goodbye.
4: Who was that?
1: At the coroner's office. I've been bugging them all through the night to tell me what killed that husband of yours.
4: And?
1: Just wanted to let me know. They're starting the autopsy now.
4: Oh.
1: Jackie?
4: Yes, Father.
1: We've never pulled any punches with each other, you and me, so don't let's pull any now. You really sorry Fari's dead?
4: What a thing to ask.
1: What's the answer?
4: I don't know. Marriage to Fari was purgatory, as you said last night, but he was starting a new life, joining AA, and... it isn't fair somehow.
1: Not to him, maybe. But it's very fair to you.
4: What do you mean?
1: You can do what you should have done in the first place. You can marry Roger.
4: Oh, Father, you're taking an awful lot for granted.
1: You love him, don't you?
4: Yes, I guess I do, but...
1: No buts about it. When Roger gets here... Hey, sounds like he's here. Come on. Let's meet him at the door.
4: Are you strong enough to walk?
1: Sure. Having a good day. Come on. Can't wait to see him. Best safari manager I ever had. Never took any guff from me either. Didn't have to. He's a fine man, Jackie. Fine man.
6: Hey, Trevor. It's Jackie. Good to see you.
1: Rod, you old son of a gun. I can't tell you how good it is to... Who's this?
6: Trevor. Jackie. Meet Virginia. My wife. You've no idea. No idea at all what killed Fori?
1: Well, they're doing the autopsy now, Rog. Coroner Dr. Dodd is a friend of mine. You'll let me know what they come up with as soon as they know. Help yourself to a drink, Raj.
6: Oh, thanks. You?
1: No, almost lunchtime. I have to limit myself. Can't even smoke. And with 3 months or less to live. Hell of a way to go out. Oh, hand me those pipe cleaners, will you?
6: Yeah. Here you are. At least you get some satisfaction from fooling around with these old pipes of yours.
1: Yes. Kind of makes not smoking a little easier. You know, Raj, you shocked me when you arrived with a wife.
6: How come?
1: I had plans for you and Jackie.
6: I was in love with Jackie, yes, but when she married Fari, well, that was that. Ginny's a wonderful girl, and she'll be a wonderful wife.
1: Oh, I'm sure. Speaking of Jackie and Virginia, they ought to be back from their walk soon. It's almost... Now, what in blazes?
6: What is it?
1: The clock. Look at the clock.
6: A head's missing. From 12.
1: Now, what does this mean?
6: Well, probably nothing at all. Probably just fell off.
1: It didn't just fall off. And don't bother looking for it on the floor. Someone took that head off the clock, Raj. And unless I miss my guess, it means someone else is going to die.
6: Well, I can't believe that there's any significance.
4: Oh, Father. Roger. Is something wrong?
1: Jackie, your mother's still asleep in her room, worn out after last night. Better get her down here.
4: Why? What's happened?
1: The head is missing from the clock again. It's time from the hour of 12.
4: Oh, no.
1: If it means another death. Well, never mind. Wake your mother up and tell her to come down here. We're...
6: Liz, stay here. All of you. I'll handle this.
4: Father, when did you discover this head missing?
1: Just now. Seconds before you and Virginia came back from your walk.
4: But, Father, you don't think it means... It can't mean another...
1: I'm afraid it could.
6: Easy, Elizabeth. Trev, she woke up a minute ago to find this beside her on the pillow.
4: The shrunken head. Oh, Mother. Oh, am I going to die? Is that what it means? That I'm going to die the way Farry did? Oh, of course not. 12 o'clock. My head is missing from 12 o'clock. I'm going to die at 12. I know I'm going to die at 12.
1: Question is, 12 noon or 12...
4: Oh. I didn't think of that.
1: Well, you'd better.
4: Oh, how can you be so callous? That head. That shrunken head. You put it on my pillow.
1: What?
4: It would be just like you to do something crazy like this. Because you're sick, Trevor.
2: Mother,
4: sick.
2: Mother,
4: he is
2: please.
4: Sick. I don't know how he killed Farry. Before our eyes, yours and mine, killed him. But he did. And he's going to do it again. This time to me.
6: Take it easy, Elizabeth.
4: When is he going to do it? That's the only question now. The only question that interests me. When, Trevor? 12 noon? 12 midnight? I don't mind dying, but I can't bear not knowing when. Tell me, Trevor.
0: A dramatic scene and an intriguing one, don't you think? If I were you, I wouldn't at this moment be asking, was Forey murdered and will Elizabeth meet the same fate? But if Forey was, and she does, how? Mystery Theater will return in a minute with Act 2.

0: At this moment, you have all the clues you need. In fact, all the clues you're going to get. Because that's all there are to answer the riddle of how Forrest Prescott died. And, well, let's face it, it is murder. And who killed him? And if it comes to that, who will murder Elizabeth? And how? For surely, she too is going to die.
1: 9, 10, 11, 12. Oh, catch her! She's falling!
2: I've got her. Elizabeth?
3: I'm all right.
1: Oh, Mother, thank heaven you're alive!
4: So you see, my dear Elizabeth, I didn't murder you after all.
3: Oh. Only because you mean to prolong the agony, Trevor. Now I must wait till midnight.
4: Why?
3: What do you mean, why?
4: You can simply leave. Get out of here now.
1: Yes, Mother, you can do that. I'll drive you to town. You could stay at the motel. Or if you want, I'll take you to New York. You could... No.
5: But, Elizabeth, if you're afraid of being murdered at midnight...
3: Then let it be at midnight. And get it over with.
5: It's crazy. You know, all this talk about murder. You, all of you. You're assuming Forry was murdered when you don't even know what he died of. For all you know, he could simply have dropped dead. A heart attack. Cerebral hemorrhage. Why have you assumed, the three of you, you, Jackie, you, Trev, you, Elizabeth, why have you assumed from the start that Forry was murdered?
1: But if he wasn't, Raj, what's the meaning behind the shrunken head? We discovered the head was missing from the hour of 7 on that awful clock above the fireplace. And then Forry found it on the pillow of his bed, and Forry died at exactly 7 o'clock.
3: This time a head is missing from 12, and it's on the pillow of my bed. Where I found it when I woke up from my nap.
4: Hello? Oh, hello, Ed. Dr. Dodd, the coroner. I see. Well, how long will that take? Will you let me know? Thanks, Ed. Thanks very much.
1: What did Dr. Dodd say, Father?
4: Forry was murdered.
1: No.
4: The autopsy revealed poison in the body tissues.
5: What kind of poison?
4: Well, they don't know yet. Ed's sending a tissue sample to the New York Police Lab to find out. No doubt about it now, though. Forry was murdered.
3: As you will murder me. At midnight.
5: Darling, let's sit down a few minutes before we go back.
1: Oh, Raj, I just had to get away from that awful atmosphere in that house.
5: Huh, look, sweetheart, I'll be more than happy to take you back to New York.
1: And then come back by yourself? Oh, no.
5: Oh, I'd be safe enough, I think.
1: From whom?
5: What?
1: I'm not thinking of the murderer, sweetheart. I'm thinking of the danger you'd be in, and I'd be in... from a very attractive and decidedly sexy Jacqueline.
5: I owe it to Trevor to help him all I can with his records, papers, Lord knows what. Help him get them in order before he dies.
1: Raj, what do you make of all this? Who do you think murdered Trevor's son-in-law?
5: I don't know. Could be Trevor. He hated Forry, but then it could be Jackie. She hated him, too.
1: What about Mrs. Costain? Elizabeth?
5: I know what you mean. That shrunken head on her pillow, she could have put it there.
1: Yeah.
5: A red herring, a blind. Something to throw the police off the scent when they get here.
1: The police will come again, you think?
5: Well, sure. I'd say all they're waiting for is a toxicology report on whatever poison killed Forry, and that can come any minute, any hour. It's almost 5. I guess we've been gone at least a couple of hours. I guess we'd better think of getting back. Ginny, you're sure now? You don't want me to take you back to New York?
1: Uh-uh.
5: You're a brave little girl who deserves a kiss.
1: I'm a scared little girl, but don't let that stop you.
4: Don't tell me what to do, Jackie. If I want to change my will, I'll change it. In fact, my attorneys are changing it right now. Well, damn it, don't look at me as if I'd done some terrible thing to you. Or maybe you misunderstood me.
1: No, I didn't misunderstand. You're cutting Mother off and leaving your fortune to me. Why?
4: Plain enough. I want to be sure you're financially safe and secure.
1: Oh, no, Father. There's more behind it than that. You know as well as I do Mother would take good care of me, share what she has with me.
4: You don't know her like I know her.
1: Oh, I know her better than you. I've spent my life with her. You've spent yours elsewhere.
4: Well, I'm an explorer, or I was.
1: Oh, you could have spent more time with her.
4: I don't tolerate fools easily.
1: Well, we've got off the subject. What's your real reason for changing the will? All right. Let me tell you. You're still hoping I'll marry Roger Campion. You're hoping that if I'm an heiress, the money will help induce him to divorce Virginia and marry me.
4: You said it, not me.
1: Well, you think it. You must. I can't think of any other reason for changing your will. Oh, Father, Roger and I are through with each other.
4: If only you hadn't married Fari. Damn.
1: Well, if you'd put a break on your temper, you wouldn't break so many of those pipe stems.
4: One of my best pipes, too. Well, I have to send it for repair. I wish I could repair the mess you've made of your life as easily.
1: All right, I made a mess of my life, but that's over now. Fari's dead, and that's over.
4: And I mean to keep you from making another. Now, you listen to me. Roger's the man for you. He always has been. And why you didn't marry him years ago...
1: Oh, you know why? I wanted a husband I could live with, be with. Not a wanderer like you. I saw what happened to Mother because of you. The emptiness, loneliness. And I made up my mind it would never happen to me. Fari was no bargain, as it turned out, but he stayed at home.
4: So does Roger now. He runs his safaris from an office in New York.
1: That disease you picked up in Borneo, it's just making you see things in a warped way, a distorted way. You're not yourself.
4: You think it's crazy of me to change my will. It's crazy of me to hope that you'll persuade Roger to get a divorce and marry you. That what I want so much, the two people I love most in this world, should make it together. If I haven't got a prayer, it'll happen.
1: Well, it won't. I'm sorry. But it won't.
4: It will. I want...
1: You can't always have what you want.
4: You're wrong. I always have, and always will. Till the day I die. Midnight. It's nearly midnight. Jackie, where's your mother?
1: I told you. She's locked herself in her room.
4: And I told you I want her here in this living room at midnight. Go get her.
1: She won't unlock the door. She feels safer locked in her room.
4: If you won't go and get her, I will. Weak as I am, I'll go up there and break the door down. I want her here.
2: Give it another try, Jackie.
1: All right.
4: And tell her I'll come up and break the door down. And you go get that piece of fluff you married. I want her here, too.
2: That little piece of fluff I married is probably fast asleep. And Trev, I'm not waking her.
4: You will do as I
2: say.
4: She's
2: had a rough time since we got here this morning. If I'd known what we were heading into, I wouldn't have come, let alone bring Ginny. She went to bed after dinner, and that's where she's going to stay.
4: All right. You know, that's the one thing I always liked about you, Raj. You never failed to stand up to me.
2: You take a lot of standing up, too.
4: Not anymore. Hand me that rack of pipes, will you? The one with the church wardens.
2: Church wardens? Oh, the ones with the long stem.
4: Yes.
2: They're beautiful, Trev. They really are. Any practical reason for the... extra long stems?
4: Well, sure, they cool and filter the smoke. Longer the stem, the better... Oh, you finally decided to join us.
3: You decided, Trevor. Why are you so determined to have me here? in this room at midnight.
4: Elizabeth, why were you so determined to stay in yours?
3: To put it plainly, so you couldn't kill me.
4: You've eaten no dinner? You've had nothing to drink all
3: day? To cut down the chances of your poisoning me the way you poisoned Fari. I locked myself in my room to cut the chances down even further. But, well, here I am. You wanted me here, in this room, so you could murder me. And I'm sure that when the drum clock strikes at midnight, you will. How, I don't know, but you will.
4: It's never occurred to you, I suppose, that I want you here so I can protect you.
3: Protect me?
4: Is that so hard to believe?
3: Oh, very hard. In fact, impossible. Well, less than a minute now to midnight. Roger.
5: Yes, Elizabeth.
3: Goodbye. I want you to know that, like Trevor, I too have always been very fond of you. Respected you. Hoped you and Jackie would marry. But I also want you to know that you couldn't have done better when you married Virginia. She's a fine girl, Roger. Just the kind of wife you need. Goodbye, Roger.
5: Elizabeth, you're sounding as if you were going to your execution.
3: In a way, that's what we'll be.
5: Nonsense. You're not going to die. You're standing here in this room, as healthy a woman as I've ever seen. You, we've let Fari's death overshadow everything, warp our thinking, make us expect death. But look around you, Elizabeth. Where could you possibly find a more home-like scene? A scene that ought to reflect contentment rather than anything else.
3: Contentment?
5: I mean, look around. The fire blazing in the fireplace. Trev polishing his pipe. The friendly warmth of an old house where...
3: Midnight. Jackie.
1: Mother.
3: Let me hold you.
1: Mother, you're not going to die.
3: You can't. I am, I know it.
5: Elizabeth, this is nonsense. It's ridiculous.
3: Trevor, I'm waiting.
4: What do you mean, waiting?
3: For you to kill me. Murder me.
4: If I murder you, Elizabeth, it'll be the neatest trick of the week.
3: I couldn't agree with you more. Oh, Mother! Oh, Mother!
5: I tried to catch her, but... No, no. Jackie, stand back. Let me... She's dead.
3: But how? How? One moment she was alive and the next... dead. Roger, what killed her? What killed Fari? What?
0: How? Do you know? Have you figured it all out? As I told you, you have all the clues I have, and I figured it out. Well, I think I have. Mystery Theater will be back shortly with Act 3.

0: Now Elizabeth is dead, mysteriously struck down, instantly killed, as her son-in-law, Forrest Prescott, was, only the day before. It's now the following morning in the guest room, occupied by Roger and Virginia Campion.
1: No, Virginia, I've made up my mind. We're leaving.
2: Not if you plan to take me to New York and then return here.
1: I won't be coming back. I never expected anything like this when I agreed to help Trevor straighten out his affairs.
2: Oh, but Roger, you're such old friends.
1: I'm not so sure of that, Jenny. To be Trevor Costain's friend, you have to be friends on his terms. Oh, he likes me, sure. He values my friendship up to a point. But that's because I always did the job he wanted done, and I never crossed him.
2: He must have been a hard man to live with.
1: He hasn't changed any, even with his death only a few weeks, months away. He's still demanding and getting what he wants. He's still riding roughshod over everyone in his path. I have got a strong suspicion that that's why Fari and Elizabeth were murdered. They got in Trevor's way.
2: Then you really think... That...
1: I'm almost sure of it. Now, there are only four of us left in this house now. There's you and me and Jackie and Trevor. Now, you and I certainly aren't murderers, and Jackie wouldn't kill a gnat if she could avoid it. No. It's got to be Trevor. What I can't figure out is how he killed them.
2: What's that? Well, I thought all the police had left.
1: Oh, it's the last car heading out of the driveway now. Come on, Ginny, let's get these bags packed. I want to be heading out of that driveway, too. And just as soon as possible.
3: Father, will you please stop polishing that damn pipe and listen to me?
4: What do you want, Jackie?
3: The police have just left. I wondered if you'd like a cup of coffee.
4: Give me a drink.
3: No, you're not supposed to drink.
4: I know what I'm not supposed to do.
3: All right. Whatever you say.
4: And hand me those pipe cleaners.
3: Here you are. Here's your drink.
4: Thanks. It's good, good. I'll miss this fine old scotch when I'm gone. One consolation, though. Roger always enjoyed it, too. And it'll all be his when I've kicked the bucket.
3: You willed it to him? Your supply of scotch?
4: No, of course not. I meant all of this will be his.
3: I don't understand. You said you willed everything to me.
4: Well, I did. Maybe I shouldn't have said this will all be Roger's. I should have said yours and Roger's. Naturally, after you're married...
3: Married? Father, I told you yesterday I'm not marrying Roger. For one thing, I don't love him anymore, and he doesn't love me. And for another, he's happily married to Virginia.
4: For as long as she lives.
3: As long as she lives?
4: As long as... Oh, come in, Raj. Come in.
1: Trev, Jackie...
3: Did you and Jenny get any sleep?
1: Not much. Dozed an hour or so.
3: How about some coffee?
1: It's a good idea.
3: And what would you like for breakfast?
1: Just coffee. You'll be okay.
3: And what about Jenny?
1: Coffee will be enough for her, too. We want to get an early start back to New York.
4: Back to New York? We haven't even started on my paper, my record.
1: I know, Trev, but...
4: But what?
1: Trev... If I'd known what I was walking into when I came here, known what I was walking Ginny into, I'd never have come.
4: Yes, you would. You never disobeyed me. Stood up to me, yes. But when the chips were down, you did what you were told.
1: I was your second in command then, and that was years ago.
4: Oh, not so many. Two, three.
1: But busy years, Trev. I've got my own business now, my own life to live, and... To be plain, I don't take orders from anybody anymore.
4: Why, you ungrateful...
1: Now, just a minute, Trev. I was more than willing to come here and spend as much time as it took to straighten out your affairs. I felt I owed you that.
4: The least you owed me, the least.
1: Maybe. But what I don't owe you is putting my life, or Ginny's, on the line for you.
3: You mean Farrah's death? Mother's?
1: Yeah, and who's next? I've got a feeling that no one is safe in this house.
4: A feeling or a suspicion?
1: Same thing, Trev.
4: Not exactly. Feeling there may be another death is one thing. Suspecting who might be behind the deaths is another. You suspect me, don't you?
1: Yes, Trev, I do.
4: Well, I guess the time has come to tell you that your suspicion is correct. 100% correct.
2: You did kill.
4: Oh, you suspected me too,
2: but
4: did you?
2: But it's impossible. You hardly have strength enough left to stand on your feet, to walk a few steps.
4: Wrong. Oh, I'm weak, all right, but not as weak as I pretended. See?
1: Then you were able to take the shrunken heads from that clock.
4: And put one on Forey's pillow and the other on Elizabeth's?
2: But even so, I still don't see how you killed them exactly on the hour. Forey at 7, Mother at midnight.
1: How did you manage that, Trev?
4: My little secret.
2: Some sort of slow-acting poison? A poison that you were able to time to the minute?
4: No, but, a small matter. All that matters to me now is that you and Roger marry.
1: You're out of your head.
2: Father, you're sick. Right now you're overly tired. You're exhausted. You're a little mixed up.
4: Crazy. Well, say it. You said it yesterday. Say it again. Crazy. But sane or crazy, the two of you will do as I wish. Obey my final order.
1: No way, Trev. I love Virginia. I'm married to Virginia. I'll stay married to Virginia.
4: You can't very well stay married to a corpse, Raj.
1: Now, what do you mean by that?
4: Why, no more than what is stated in the marriage vows. Till death do us part. And death is going to do just that in a few short minutes. When I kill Virginia, as I kill Forey and Elizabeth.
1: Trev, you've gone crazy. Ginny and I are getting out of here and fast.
4: Don't move.
1: What?
4: I said don't move. Try, and I'll kill you where you stand. And be warned, Raj, I can do it. Jackie?
2: Yes?
4: Get Virginia. Bring her here.
2: Father,
4: do as I order you.
2: But I...
4: Do you want him to die now, before your eyes?
1: Jackie, no.
2: I'd better do what he wants, or he will kill you, Raj.
4: Get her in here, Jackie.
5: No need. I'm here.
1: Ginny.
5: I heard every word he said. He will kill you, Raj, unless you let him kill me.
4: Let me kill you? He can't prevent me.
5: What I mean is it's my death you want, not his. I don't know how you do it, but go ahead and do it. Kill me.
1: Ginny, you're out of your mind.
5: I love you, Raj. Too much to see you die.
4: Answer that, Jackie.
2: Hello? Yes, Dr. Dodd. It's for you, Father.
4: You talk to him. I can't at the moment.
2: Oh, Father can't come to the phone, Dr. Dodd. Could you give me... Oh, I see. Yes. Yes, I'll tell him.
4: Well?
2: The poison that killed Forey. And Mother, too. I guess. The New York police identified it. Curare.
1: Curare? So, that's how you did it.
5: What is curare?
1: It's a poison used by New Guinea headhunters to kill their victims. Kill them instantly.
2: How?
1: With darts, thorns, dipped in the stuff, shot through blowguns.
2: Yes, but how could Father... Oh, good Lord. Oh, Lord. The pipes. The pipes. You've sat there polishing and cleaning. Blowing through the stems to clear them, you said. But
3: blowing a poison dart through them when you wanted to.
4: The stem of a pipe makes an excellent blowgun. Especially the very long stem of a churchwarden like this one. And the thorn inside this stem, a thorn dipped in curare, kills instantly. Virginia?
2: Yes?
4: Doesn't hurt, Virginia. All you feel is a little sting when the thorn pricks the skin. Second later, you'll be dead.
6: Roger?
4: I warned you.
6: Drop it, Trev. Drop that pipe stem, or blowgun, or whatever you call it. I don't see anything funny.
4: You, standing there, holding that Masai-war spear over your head, ready to throw it. You look a little silly, Raj. You're not exactly the Masai-warrior type.
6: I know how to throw one of these things, and you know I do. You've seen me do it.
4: In Africa, yes. Those Masai spears fascinated you. Well, you practiced every day. Got quite good, too. But not good enough to put that spear through me before I blow this dart into your wife.
6: Not you. I'm not going to throw it into you. I'm going to throw it into her.
2: Me?
4: Kill Jackie?
6: You leave me no choice, Trev. You love your daughter. You love her more than anything, anyone on this earth. Kill Jenny, and I'll kill her.
4: You haven't the guts.
6: Yeah, try me. Jackie, take that pipe stem away from him.
3: Give it to me, Father.
4: Take it.
2: Oh.
4: I know when I'm licked. What are you doing?
6: I'm calling the police. All things considered, Trev, the quicker you're taken into custody, the better.
4: If you want to move really fast, call the morgue.
6: The morgue?
4: I gave Jackie the pipe stem, but I kept the thorn.
2: Father! No! Oh,
6: Father. Police headquarters, this is Roger Campion. I'm calling from the home of Trevor Custane. You better send someone out here. What? No, it's not another murder. Suicide.
0: I'll be back shortly with a final thought. I hope you enjoyed our mystery. I certainly enjoyed playing the little game with you, because that's what all mysteries are, you know, a game of wits. You'll admit I did play fair. From the very beginning of this mystery, you had all the clues. All of them, including the shrunken heads. The New Guinea headhunters, you might have known, use curare. And a clue that gave everything away, Trevor Custane's absorbing interest in his pipes. Our cast included Marion Seldes, William Prince, Tony Roberts, and Martha Greenhouse. Associate Director, Marlon Swing. This is Hyman Brown, producer-director, inviting you to return to our Mystery Theater for another adventure in the macabre. Until next time, then, pleasant dreams.

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0: Come in. Welcome. Welcome to Mystery Theater. I am Hyman Brown. These are very public times. Few of us can have completely private lives anymore, even when we think we are living one. In the days of infrared cameras, DNA, computers, to mention only a few, which of us knows who knows what about our most intimate secrets? Happily, only the men who fear these probes, who have something dreadful to hide, who have to spend every waking hour planning to protect the secrets of their lives. And even they can slip and fail to avoid the unseen watcher.
1: Sam! Sam! Where are you, buddy?
2: Back over Columbia Shores, Rich.
1: What are you doing there?
2: Something funny just happened below.
1: What do you mean, funny?
2: Well, I'm too far away, and I just caught it by accident, but I think I just saw a murder.
0: Our mystery drama, The Unseen Watcher, was written especially for the Mystery Theater by Ian Martin and stars Mandel Kramer and Earl Hammond. I'll be back shortly with Act One.

0: In any town of reasonable size today, the helicopter has become a common sight, so familiar that most of us go about our business unaware of its presence. In most large cities, where the rush of traffic clogs the roads, as suburbanites stream to work and back from it, there is a traffic helicopter.
1: This is your Eye in the Sky, Sam Bendix, at 3 minutes after eight on a bright, sunny morning. All major roads into the downtown area are running heavy traffic this morning, but so far most of them are moving. Coming in from the Bay Area, it looks as if some trouble may have developed further out towards Tarleton. Now, I'm going to cut off now and make a pass out that way and see what kind of report I can bring you. Back in 5 minutes with an update. Calling commuter desk. Rich, do you read me?
2: Loud and clear, Sam. What can I do for you?
1: I'm on my way out towards Tarleton. Looks like we got the beginning of a real foul-up.
2: You fly boys get all the fun.
1: You've got to be kidding. It's the same grind every day.
2: Back off, man. You're not cooped up.
1: How big is this cabin, huh? There's more room in a compact.
2: Yeah, but you look to expanding horizons.
1: Yeah, same old parkways, same old freeways, same old toll bridges.
2: What about the fringe benefits?
1: What fringe benefits?
2: Where are you now?
1: Columbia Shores. Just about to head over the bay. Why?
2: Why? Isn't that what I'm talking about? Is she out today, or is it too early?
1: Who?
2: You know who I mean. Suntan Sue.
1: Her. No. A little early for her yet.
2: Hey, is she really that stacked?
1: You'll never know till you come upstairs with me.
2: Can you really see that good from that high?
1: Hey, only with my X-ray vision.
2: But I mean, you're sure she doesn't have anything on?
1: Who needs X-ray vision for that? Hold on. I'm across the bay now, and, I see the trouble. Man, it is not good. I'm banking down to take a closer look. Somebody jumped the guardrail coming out of the city. Oh, we really have a Donnybrook down there. They won't clear this one in under an hour. Look, can you sandwich me in on somewheres between the world falling apart and the elderly citizen?

0: Give you airtime in 10 seconds. Stand by. Okay, Sam, you got your moment of glory. Coming up on 4, 3, 2, 1.
1: Old Man Eye in the Sky back with you again and laying the sad news on anyone using 85 or any of its feeder routes. A multiple accident just your side of the Bay Bridge has stalled everything for at least an hour.
2: Oh, thank the Lord for small favors.
3: I had to check out how heavy the traffic is where I'm going.
2: A little late to check that out, wouldn't you say, Morgan, dear?
3: Look, don't try to be funny, Cheryl. There's nothing very funny about the spot we're in.
2: Correction, Morgan. The spot you're in. I had nothing to do with it.
3: You're involved. Look, I got to take a ride out to Guernsey this morning and face Lou Roney. Now, I owe the man $100,000 or more. Now, I have to pay it some way, cash or blood.
2: Well, that's your choice.
3: What do you mean, my choice? You know that I'm busted, that the only way out is to sell the house.
2: Over my dead body.
3: Cheryl, honey, I don't think you understand. If I don't ante up, these guys play for keeps. It could be over my dead body.
2: That's your problem. I don't owe him anything.
3: Look, the only asset I've got left is this house, and it's in both our names. Now, I can't sell it without your permission.
2: That is so right. That's why I made you make it joint ownership. All I've got left out of our marriage, Morgan, is my interest in this house, and nobody's taken that away from me.
3: It's only temporary, honey.
2: I wouldn't like to think you consider me the same. That's too bad. You were obviously such a small-time operator that you blew everything. You handle your debts and don't bother me with them anymore.
3: Where are you going?
2: Oh, to take a little sun up on the roof. One of the few pleasures left to me.
3: Look, let me put up the house against the debt, will you, baby? The debt I could wipe out. Just need some room to operate, that's all, to breathe. Now, let me tell the guys out in Guernsey when I get to them that I've got something to back up what I blew.
2: You go see them first and then let me know. You use the word. I'm not about to blow anything. All I care about is how I come out. And you better convince me it's very far ahead. You want to talk any further business? You'll find me on the roof in the raw. And the business had better be just as basic.
0: Hey, woodchopper. You going to sleep up there?
1: No, Rich. What do you want?
0: Just a kind word. What are you seeing up there, Sam?
1: Not much. Just came back across the bay.
0: Where are you heading now?
1: I guess I'll just mosey on up to Queen Parkway and take a gander to see if that parked car is still blocking the lane. Except for the mess the other side of the bridge, everything else looks peachy dandy.
0: Hey, you over Columbia Shores yet?
1: Yep, right smack on top of it.
0: Has Suntan Sue made her appearance yet?
1: Hold everything. I'll take a look. Oh, yes, sir. Just came up on the roof. Large as life and twice as natural.
0: You mean she's really in the buff?
1: Unless it's a plastic bikini.
0: Oh, you ought to be ashamed of yourself.
1: No, she doesn't mind. She just waved at me.
0: How do you like that?
1: At 800 feet, who can be sure, huh?
0: I think you're putting me on, Tiger.
1: Not me.
0: I don't think this dame exists.
1: Well, sure she does. You go ring the doorbell of the fourth house from the corner of Avenue B on Gardner Avenue. I bet she opens the door.
0: Oh, come on. How would you know her address?
1: Ed, I've been flying this city for 5 years in the traffic beat. You name me a street I don't know.
0: So that's your address, huh? Next thing you'll be telling me is you know her phone number.
1: Oh, there's a limit to my encyclopedic knowledge. Anyways, forget it. She's married.
0: Crom, you've gone low enough you can see her ring?
1: Her husband. He just came up on the roof.
0: How do you know it's her husband?
1: Elementary, my dear Watson. She didn't even reach for a towel. Oh, that's enough of this idle chatter. Now, come on, let's both concentrate on what we're paid to do.
2: What is it, Morgan?
3: I have to leave now to go see Lou Roney, Cheryl.
2: To leave? You know I don't like to be disturbed when I'm sunbathing.
3: I know, honey, but about the house...
2: No. Nothing about the house. Nil. Zero. Now get off the roof and leave me alone.
3: Cheryl, I've got to tell him something. How am I going to pay him what I owe him?
2: Well, maybe if you have a nice little boy chat, he'll do you a favor as an old customer and wipe out the debt.
3: $100,000? Are you kidding?
2: Oh, he's taken you for more than that in the past. I ought to know. I'm the one who's always had the pleasure of paying your gambling debts.
3: Look, I spent plenty on you when I was riding high.
2: Oh, sure.

0: Store, Morgan. All that lovely jewelry and furs. I enjoyed them. The brief time I had them, for we had to pawn them to pay last year's tab at your favorite horse parlor.
1: Well, I still have the tickets. We'll get them back.
0: Oh, yeah? How?
1: Look, once I clear my credit through Lou, I got a big hit coming. I feel it in my bones. Mm.
0: And what would you use to bet with?
1: Now, look, Cheryl, I figure we get at least $250 for the house, okay? Now, the mortgage is only $75, and say the agent's fee and the lawyers and taxes and everything eat up maybe $25 more. That leaves us with $150. Now, look, I don't take any flyers. I play chalk, you know, just bet favorites, and in no time at all,
0: that's
1: honey.
0: That's it.
1: What?
0: No time. No time at all.
1: What are you talking about?
0: That's what I have for you. No time. Or for any of your big ideas.
1: Cheryl, honey, listen to me. Lou Roney doesn't call anyone on the carpet like this for nothing. If I can't satisfy him that I can raise the cash to pay him off, he could have me rubbed out. Now, honey, I promise
0: you... I don't want your promises. I just want you out of my life.
1: How can you talk that way? Look, I've made mistakes, but you know how I love you.
0: Don't touch me. I'll tell you a way out of your problems, Morgan.
1: What?
0: Why don't you go buy a bushel basket and take it around town to all the fancy women you've clothed and supported? Let them save your bacon this time. Take up a collection.
1: Look, honey, I never cheated on you. One good thing in my life, the only one I ever loved. You're my whole life. I count on you. You let me down now. I don't know what...
0: Oh, save the act for whoever you're involved with now. If you want a shoulder to cry on, make it hers. The only shoulder you're getting from me is stone cold.
2: Who is it?
1: It's all right, Denise. It's only me, Morgan.
2: Oh, you gave me a start. I woke up and heard the door. I thought someone broke in. What's the matter, Sugar Pie? What are you doing here so early in the morning?
1: I gotta talk to you, honey. I don't have much time.
2: Okay, well, here. Help me in with my robe first, okay?
1: Yeah.
2: You want some coffee?
1: No, I need a drink.
2: Well, you know where it is. I'll get some ice.
1: No, forget it. I'll take it straight.
2: Hey, what's got you so down?
1: Had a call from Lou this morning. He wants to see me.
2: The office?
1: No. His place.
2: Out in Guernsey?
1: Mm.
2: Well, that's not good.
1: I know. I'm scared, Denise.
2: Well, you don't have to be if you have the money.
1: I don't.
2: I mean, you can have it when you sell a house.
1: Well, I can't sell the house.
2: Well, why not?
1: Because it's only half mine. The other half is in Cheryl's name, and I can't sell it unless she agrees.
2: But she's got to agree. Doesn't she know the spot you're in?
1: Yes, she knows.
2: Oh, Lou Roney doesn't mess around. He plays for keeps.
1: Well, she knows that, too, and it doesn't make any difference.
2: She hates you that much.
1: Look, she wouldn't lift a finger to save me. Denise, honey, you're the last hope I've got. You got to help me, please.
2: Me?
1: Look, you can talk to him. You can ask him to give me a break.
2: Oh, no, Morgan. I'm the last one who can get mixed up in this. No matter what I think about him, he's still my father. If he knew I'd been messing around with you, he'd hand me my head. And you'd be deep six for sure. No, Sugar, that's no way.
1: Well, what am I going to do?
2: There's only one way out I can see. You'll have to get a torch.
1: A torch?
2: Yeah, a guy who sets fires. A pro.
1: How would I go about getting someone like that?
2: You've got the best contact in the world. Lou Roney. If it's anything against the law, he's got it. Or can get it. You tell him it's the only way he'll ever get his dough out of you, and he'll find you somebody.
1: Well, suppose he does. I mean, what do I want him for?
2: To burn your house to the ground. And if it was me, I'd burn up that wife you married with it.
3: What do we really know about anyone? How much do we sense or understand of what drives and motivates them? Even our closest friends, we don't see them under a magnifying glass, but rather at the wrong end of a telescope, removed from us, as a helicopter pilot might see them, animated dolls. That's the rule. This is the exception, as you will begin to see when Mystery Theater returns for Act 2.

0: By the time Morgan Denny crossed the Bay Bridge, heading in the direction of Charlton, they had already cleared one of the lanes jammed by the multiple accident on the inbound road. Outbound traffic was, of course, unimpeded, and he was able to approach the interview he dreaded faster than he would have wanted to. He was totally unconscious of the traffic helicopter overhead.
1: Wrecking crews have already cleared one lane inbound to the city, and within the next 5 minutes should have the second lane open. Traffic, which had been bottled up, has already been able to spill out some, and there is relatively steady movement towards the city. Delay should run from 15 minutes to half an hour. Well, this is your eye in the sky, Sam Bendix, hoping you have a good day and...
2: Real easy to be bubbly about disaster, isn't it, Sam Bendix, or whatever your name is, when you're not sitting in the middle of disaster? Why, wouldn't it be great if you could just fly that whirlybird down here and lift me off the hook? What's the matter with me? I'm flipping my lid, talking to nobody.
3: Yeah? Who? Oh, yeah, Morgan Denning. All right, I'll see him right away. Come. Well, hello, Morgan. Come on in.
4: Hello, Lou.
3: Close the door behind you.
4: Sure. I hope I'm not late.
3: No. I heard about the accident near the bridge. No trouble on your side.
4: No, I was just a little slow down. That's all.
3: I hope there won't be any trouble about your return.
4: No, I think they got it all cleared up.
3: Here, cigar?
4: No, thanks.
3: Drink?
4: Yeah. A little early in the day for that.
3: Eh, we all have our habits, bad or good.
4: I'll pass on the drink.
3: Fine. Now, suppose we get down to business. Huh? Did you bring me some money?
4: Lou, I have to explain about that.
3: Well, if you have to, you have to. It had better be good.
4: I don't have the cash.
3: Get it?
4: No, I intend to. But I need a little help from you.
3: I don't peddle help. Just odds and the opportunity to lay a bet on anything you want. Now, if my judgment is wrong, I pay off. If my bettor screws up, that's his problem.
4: I know that, Lou. I know that. All I'm asking for is a break. That's all.
3: All you ask for every time you bet is the same thing. Sometimes the breaks don't go your way, and I let you get in a lot deeper than I usually do. It's $100,000. Now, I waited... I want to collect, as of now.
4: I haven't got it.
3: Answer one to question one. Now, next question. How do you get it, and how soon?
4: Real soon, if you'll give me a hand.
3: What does that mean?
4: Now, look, I'm sitting on some prime property on Columbia Shores. It's worth $250,000, less a $70,000 mortgage. Now, that should be security enough for what I owe you.
3: You say, but I'm not interested in real estate. Sell it. And pay me off.
4: I can't.
3: Why not?
4: Because it's a joint property. It's in my wife's name and my name, and she don't want to sell.
3: Well, then it looks like you're in a real bind.
4: Well, it would be, except that... I mean, there is a way out of it if I can get your help.
3: What?
4: Well, we carry top dollar insurance. If that house should happen to just go on fire, you know, and burn down, if it should be a total loss, we'd realize at least $200,000, plus whatever we could sell the land for. Now, you split it two ways, and I have enough to pay you off.
3: That's if the house burned up. Now, are you thinking of setting fire to it yourself?
4: No, I wouldn't know how to. I mean, you know, to be sure that... I thought maybe you could tell me how.
3: Yeah, if I could, it'd cost you.
4: How much?
3: Figure 10%, 25,000.
4: Well, I wouldn't have it and be able to pay you... Until, you know, after we sold the land.
3: I don't think I'd want to ride with that.
4: Lou, what do you want from me? There's no blood in a stone.
3: That isn't my problem.
4: Well, it isn't mine anymore either. My hands are tied.
3: Not quite. Your wife would have the dough.
4: No way.
3: I mean, she won't put anything up for you?
4: No. That's why she won't sell the house.
3: Oh, she doesn't care about your health, huh?
4: She'd just as soon see me dead.
3: It's too bad. She could just get her wish.
4: Lou, please. You're not serious.
3: Nothing personal, Morgan. Just business. Of course, you could be sitting pretty if you turn the tables on her. You got a week. Whatever you figure, If you need the torch, contact Dave Varga. You know where. You placed enough bets. I won't be seeing you again.
4: What are you saying?
3: Either way, you and me don't have any business in the future. Ever. I don't like deadbeats. You'd better come through.
5: What choice have you got, Morgan?
4: You realize what he was telling me? Just as flat out as if he'd said the words.
5: Oh, I don't need any pictures.
4: He was as good as telling me to murder my wife.
5: That's my father. He never loses a string on anything. One thing I have to say about him, he always knows the answers.
4: His answers?
5: That's the bottom line with him.
4: Which means it has to be with me?
5: Of course.
4: You mean you agree with him about Cheryl?
5: I told you the way out before you even went.
4: You mean I have to kill her?
5: Well, it would be better for her if she's going to burn up with the house.
4: How can you talk about it like this?
5: Well, how can we not talk about it if you value your neck?
4: Look, I never killed anyone.
5: She doesn't mind seeing you get rubbed out. Why should you hesitate to protect yourself?
4: At least I wouldn't know how. I haven't got a gun. I haven't got any weapons.
5: Oh, don't be a fool. It can't be anything that would show up later. And don't think the insurance company won't sift the ashes.
4: Well, then how?
5: Use your head. Strangle her, smother her, feed her an overdose of pills. Anything that can't be traced in the remains.
4: You want me to do this, Denise?
5: Well, it solves a lot of problems for us.
4: But we've been all right as we are, haven't we?
5: No, no, no. I want to tie you down.
4: Why?
5: Oh, don't ask me questions I can't answer. You're a sickness with me, Morgan. Maybe with most women. I need you. I don't want to be without you.
4: Well, I should go through with this. You'd have me on a platter, tied hand and foot.
5: You know something, baby? That'd suit me just fine. Make sure you're never straight again.
4: Well, you don't ask much.
5: Only your life, lover. It isn't worth a plug nickel any other way.
4: Abe? Oh, no, this Morgan Denning. Give me Abe, will you? Yeah, hold on. Hello, Abe. It's Morgan Denning. Look, Abe, I want to get a message to Lou. And he said to go through you. Yeah, the message? Just that it's okay. I bought the deal. Now, how do I contact the guy and when is the big event? And tell him that he doesn't have to worry, that I can make good all the way. What? Tonight? Well, I don't know if I... Yeah, okay. Yeah, I understand. I'll get out of town on business. My wife? I'll make sure the insurance company can't blame her any more than me.
6: Commuters test to copter. Sam, hey, you up there?
7: I got you, Rich.
6: Where are you now?
7: Town end of the Bay Bridge.
6: Any trouble?
7: No, not yet. Evening traffic's building up, but everything's moving. Why? What do you got?
6: Big Harry, our peerless producer, has a mobile unit out covering some Boy Scout rally in Pier Square. He'd like to get a fast color story of how it looks from the air. Could you hop, skip over there and catch it for him?
7: Sure, okay by me if you kill my 6 o'clock report. But I'd like to get back over here before dark. They're patching the road in from Tarleton where the accident tore it up this morning.
6: Uh-huh.
7: And some of the heavy equipment is blocking the flow out from town. We're liable to have a big tie up here.
6: Fine. This won't take you long, and you should make it.
7: Okay, I'll wheel over there right now.
6: Just for me, before you leave, how's our girlfriend? Is she anywhere around?
7: Oh, suntan Sue?
6: Uh-huh.
7: A little late for sunbathing, but... Wait a minute. Yep. Yeah, she's there. But she don't stand a chance. She's got her husband with her.
6: So what's a husband got that I haven't?
7: Right at the moment, the pillow. He's bringing it to put under her head. Forget her, Rich. She's got all the loving she'll ever need.
4: Cheryl?
5: You startled me. What are you doing up here on the roof?
4: I want to talk to you.
5: Well, I don't want to talk to you.
4: Well, look, you can't get any sun anymore. Get your robe and come downstairs.
5: I don't want to.
4: Cheryl, I have to talk to you.
5: If it's about selling the house, no. That is out.
4: It can't be. Now, I saw Lou Roney this afternoon, and he laid it on the line. I have got to find that cash.
5: I told you my idea where you could get it.
4: Now, look, I'm not fooling around, Cheryl. This is deadly serious. I'm giving you a last chance.
5: Last chance for what?
4: To bail me out.
5: Oh, no, never again. You've exhausted your credit.
4: Now, Cheryl, I'm begging you to listen to me before...
5: Before what? What are you doing with that pillow? I don't have any use for it.
4: I hope I won't have. Now, one last time, Cheryl, are you going to help me sell the house and save my neck?
5: How many times am I going to have to tell you no?
4: Even if it costs me my life?
5: I wish to heaven it would, and that you were out of mine. I never want to see you again. You're such a rotten nothing. You fixed it for me so life isn't worth living.
4: All right, if that's the way you feel, I'll fix it so you don't have to.
5: I told you I don't want that pillow. Hey, Morgan, what are you...
4: You're making me, Cheryl. I don't want to do this. There's no other way. It's the only way I can save my own neck. The only way I can be safe.
1: Sam? Sam? Where are you, buddy? Come in.
8: I'm here, Rich.
1: Where?
8: Back over Columbia Shores.
1: Well, what the heck you doing there? Harry's waiting for that color story over at Pier Square.
8: Well, I had a swing back here, Rich. Something funny going on.
1: What do you mean, funny?
8: You remember you asked me about Suntan Sue?
1: Yeah.
8: Her husband was bringing her a pillow?
1: Oh, forget that, babe. It's all just a gag.
8: Yeah, well, not what I thought I just saw. Now, I can't be sure. I'm too far away, and I just caught it by accident. But right at this moment, if you ask me to swear to it, I'd have to say I think I just saw a murder.
0: I said in the beginning, these are public times. It's hard to avoid some unseen watcher over our lives. But how much has Sam Bendix actually seen from the vantage point of his helicopter? Even he is not sure. Has murder been committed? And can he prevent Morgan Denny from getting away with it? Or is his accidental witnessing of an event, as far away as it is, too late? Mystery Theater shall return shortly with Act 3.

0: After he lands his helicopter, even Sam Bendix thinks he is building something out of nothing. But after sleeping on it overnight, Sam has gone to the police anyway and made a statement. All the rest of the morning, he has felt some embarrassment about stirring up some kind of visual humor until in the afternoon, he is called back to see a Captain Fuchs.
1: Why did you report this last night, Mr. Bendix?
2: Well, I asked the news show to phone it into you, Captain, but I guess the powers decided that we didn't have enough evidence to go on.
1: Yeah, according to this affidavit the precinct took from you this morning, there wasn't.
2: Yes, I realize that. Yeah, thinking back on it all, I realize I was taking a heck of a lot for granted.
1: What did you see exactly? Suppose you tell me.
2: Well, this dame is a running gag. See, I always tell Rich and the boys in the news show below that she's in the, you know. But that's just kidding around.
1: What does she wear?
2: Well, I don't know. Bikini? Two-piece? I'm too high up to see that much detail. But like I said, it's just a gag. But you know, we keep it up just to relieve the monotony.
1: And last night, she was on the roof?
2: Check.
1: What time?
2: Around 6.
1: And just exactly what did you see?
2: Well, it was overcast, and I was just wheeling west to check a possible traffic tie-up, and I passed over the house.
1: At what height?
2: 6, maybe 700 feet.
1: And you saw her on the roof?
2: Yeah.
1: How big would she be at that height?
2: Oh, not much bigger than half of your small finger. But like I said, so small you couldn't tell what she was wearing or wasn't.
1: And you saw this man come up carrying a pillow?
2: Yeah, that's what it looked like.
1: And then?
2: Well, I'd started on course to my next checkpoint, and something made me turn back. And I banked and went into descent because I don't know why, really. Just the sort of instinct that something was wrong.
1: Wrong like what?
2: Well, I had the notion that instead of bringing the pillow up to put under her, he had it over her. Over her face.
1: Smothering her?
2: No. I couldn't actually see that. But as I zoomed down, I could see the guy pick her up and sling her over his shoulder and carry her off the roof.
1: Were you close enough by then to recognize him?
2: Oh, no. Heck, no. All I could see was the top of his head.
1: Mm-hmm. And the woman, was she fighting him or what?
2: Well, I just couldn't tell that. She didn't seem to be.
1: So you didn't really see very much, Mr. Bendix, did you?
2: No, I guess not.
1: What made you think it might have been a murder?
2: Well, it's just a hunch.
1: Oh, don't apologize for it. A cop like me lives on them. I think your hunch could have been right.
2: Well, I wish the radio station could have phoned the police right away.
1: It wouldn't have made any difference. There wasn't enough evidence for us to take any action. And by my book, it would have already been too late to stop a murder, that is. Now, the fire is something else again.
2: The fire?
1: I didn't give you my full title when we met. I'm Captain Tim Fuchs of the Arson Squad.
2: Arson?
1: That's right. Now, the house we're talking about belonged to a Morgan Denning and his wife, Cheryl. Last night, it went up like a torch and burned to the ground.
2: You mean he set fire to it?
1: Not Mr. Denning. We checked him out. He was in Atlanta on business last night.
2: Well, what about his wife?
1: Well, from what we gather from the bereaved husband, she was in the house at the time. The ashes are just getting cold enough for us to sift for her remains.
3: Why did I have to meet you here, Denise?
4: Oh, relax, Morgan. You're a hot item. Till your skirts are clean, anyone takes a risk being tied up with you. Me especially.
3: You can't pin anything on me. I have an alibi.
4: Yes, for the fire.
3: Well, that wiped out the other.
4: We'll keep our fingers crossed. Have you contacted Lou?
3: He got to me. I'm okay now. With all the insurance going to me, I can pay off him and the torch and come out well ahead. Plain sailing for you and me, Denise, from now on.
4: Well, first we lay low and let this blow over. You're not home free yet.
3: What's to stop it? There was nothing left of the house. Nobody can trace a thing.
4: That's what has to be made sure of. Oh, it's going to kill me, Morgan, but you and I are split for the next 6 months.
3: You walking out on me?
4: Well, for 6 months, we better act like neither of us exist.
3: Why?
4: Well, for the police, that they shouldn't find a motive. For my father and the organization. Oh, heaven help us if they knew you and I have anything going. I'm going on a cruise.
3: Now, you wait a minute. You can't run out on me.
4: I'm not running out on you. I'll be back when the heat's off.
1: I appreciate you bringing me up here, Sam.
2: Oh, it's my pleasure, Captain Fuchs.
1: Now, we're right over at Columbia Shores now?
2: Yeah. You see down there, the empty spot between those two buildings? That's where the Denny house was.
1: And this is the height you were flying?
2: Yeah, right. Now, I'll give you an idea. You see the house to the right, three away from where the Denny house was?
1: Yeah, I got you.
2: Yeah, good. Well, there's a guy working on the chimney there, huh? See?
1: That little dot? That's all you could see?
2: Well, I'm a little more used to looking from this angle than you are.
1: But you still couldn't identify that guy face to face?
2: No.
1: Any more than you could swear that it was Morgan Denning you saw on the roof of the house 2 weeks ago before it burned down?
2: Well, I gotta say no.
1: Or that you could even testify that you actually saw a murder?
2: Well, I couldn't swear to it, but...
1: If you couldn't swear to it, what good is it in court? Nah, the only thing you know for certain is the date. October 24th.
2: No. Yeah, come right down to it. That's right.
1: Come right down to it. We're stymied, Sam. Now, you know, I know, that Morgan Denning murdered his wife and burned up his house and her for the insurance money to pay off his debts. But we're never in the world going to prove it. The son of a gun is going to get away with it. Even with a witness.
2: Yeah, but that isn't fair.
1: No, son, it sure as all get out isn't. The only consolation is that life has a way of catching up.
2: Well, how's it going to catch up with a heel like Denning?
1: I don't know it will. But give it time. I'll give you odds one way or another. You'll get his comeuppance.
2: This is your eye in the sky with the first report of a grim morning in late November. A driving rain is slowing up all the traffic with poor visibility, and flooded roads are causing massive backups on all access routes into the city. And it ain't a fit night out for man nor beast nor helicopters nor traffic. This has been a long winter, and if anyone thought we were through with the snow, forget it. As far as I can see over any major traffic... Well, I guess most of you thought winter would never end. But it has been a glorious day, and from all the signs, spring is here to stay. Now, all the roads are clear tonight, so let's all take a deep breath and say, hallelujah, it's been a great day.
5: Hello, Denise, baby. Welcome home.
4: What are you doing here, Morgan?
5: Well, I figured you were due back from the cruise. The timing's just great.
4: What makes you think so?
5: The insurance came through. Your father's paid off, so is the little man with the lucky match. We're free to start howling, kid. Oh, and that is one beautiful tan. Does that go all over?
4: You'll never know.
5: What's that mean?
4: Well, I did a lot of thinking in the months while I was away. About the future.
5: Yeah, I've been doing the same thing, honey. And as soon as it looks good, you and me, we're going to get married.
4: No way, Morgan.
5: Hmm?
4: I've made up my mind. I'm not interested in you anymore, that way.
5: Oh, come on, honey. Denise, give me a chance to make up to you for all I haven't been able to do yet.
4: Oh, I'll give you the chance for that.
5: Now you're talking.
4: How much did you clear on the whole deal?
5: Hmm?
4: How much did you net after you paid off Lou and the torch?
5: No, I don't know. Maybe 75 grand?
4: I'll settle for that.
5: What are you talking about? I mean, it's a start, you know, but just give me a chance to run it up, and then you and I...
4: Not you, Morgan. Me. The thrill is gone.
5: I don't get you.
4: I'll spell it out for you. We're through.
5: What?
4: Finished.
5: You can't walk out on me.
4: It's a new experience for you, Morgan. You always ditched the girls, didn't you? This time it's different.
5: Mm-hmm. If that's the way you want it.
4: Just the way I want it.
5: Well, it's a free country.
4: Not for you, Morgan. This one's going to cost you. Like, say, the $75,000 you just mentioned.
5: I don't get you.
4: That's all right. You don't get me. And I take the cash.
5: You think I'm going to hand the $75,000 over to you?
4: I think you'd better, Morgan. Otherwise, I blow the whistle on you.
5: Blow the whistle? Don't get too big for your boots, baby. What could you say to the cops without involving yourself?
4: I wasn't thinking of the cops, stupid. All I have to do is to tell Lou about you and me when you're long gone. Now, do you want to hand over the dough?
5: You rotten, two-timing little... Look, I haven't gone through all I have in the last 6 months to let you take it away from me. I'm calling you a bluff.
4: Okay. Let's lay it right on the line.
5: Who are you calling?
4: Lou, just like I told you.
5: You threatened me.
4: You hurt my hand. Now, don't you ever touch me again.
5: I'll do better than that. I'll shut you up once and for all.
4: Get your hands off me. Are you crazy? Your wife was one thing, but you can't think you can get away with murdering me.
5: Shut up. Shut up, you hear me? Don't you say it. Don't you say that word.
4: Let me go. 6 months,
5: I sweated it out. Nobody's going to take that away from me. Nobody. Denise? She's still breathing. What do I do now? What do I do now?
6: Hey, you reading me, Rich?
7: It's gotten to be a habit. Where are you?
6: Over Queen Parkway. Nothing to report, really. All systems go.
7: Did you say something about some ice slicks still hanging about?
6: Yeah, only a few spots after you swing out of the parkway off piers and head north out of town.
7: How's traffic in general?
6: It's heavy, but moving. You know, this is the kind I always worry if someone does foul up. The stream is running so hard, you got a real pile up before the cars behind have any chance to stop. I think I'll drop down and have a closer look at road conditions. I'll get back to you.
4: Where am I?
5: You'd be better off if you never woke up, Denise.
4: My hands are tied. My feet.
5: Stay asleep, Denise. Sleep. It won't hurt as much.
4: What are you doing?
5: This is where you get off.
4: No! No!
5: I didn't ask for it, Denise. You did. Holy choke!
7: What is it?
5: Some guy shoved someone out of a car. Oh, no!
7: Hey, Sam, what's going on?
5: You heard me. I saw this guy shove her out. I think it was a woman. Then he cut off the Queen Park exit, gone like a bat out of hell.
7: Well, what happened to the woman?
5: I'm not sure it was a woman, but whoever it was, the cars are panic stopping now. 15, maybe 20 of them have just gone over her before they could stop. Oh, all hell is broken loose down there.
7: I'll get you an air spot so you can report.
5: No, never mind that. I'm taking off after that guy. Oh, that was no accident. It was deliberate. I'm going to stay on his tail till you get the police to intercept him. He's headed north on Queen Parkway, and I am right on top of him. I'll keep in touch. You raised the cop, Rich?
7: They're on their way, Sam. They'll set up a roadblock around Stamet and beyond. Now, where are you?
5: I'm right over his tail. He's seen me now. He's trying to run away from me. Now, he hasn't got a prayer. Oh, brother, I'd like to sit down on him and squash him like a bug, whoever he is.
7: All right, take it easy. Maybe what happened was just an accident. Just stay with him.
5: Yeah, don't worry. I wouldn't let this guy get away for... Uh-oh.
7: What is it?
5: Well, he's hit an ice patch. Oh, wow, he is out of control. His car is spinning around like... Oh, man, he's heading straight for the underpass wall. Oh, he has bought it.
1: Just because sometimes life pays off even, I figured I'd buy you a beer, Mr. Bendix.
6: Well, I appreciate it, Captain Fuchs, but it was nothing special.
1: Now, I thought perhaps maybe you'd think it was. You know who the guy was you trailed in your copter before he crashed?
2: No.
1: It happened to be a guy named Morgan Denning.
2: The guy who beat that murder rap last summer?
1: Yep. Didn't do him much good, did it? Less than 6 months later, he totaled himself. It's like I tried to say to you. Give it time. These guys always cop it in the end.
0: I'll be back shortly with a final thought. I always wonder when I think of this story, what went through the mind of that frantic man, Morgan Denny, after he rolled the body onto the highway. He found that his crime had been witnessed by a silent watcher from the sky. No wonder he lost his head and in panic also lost his life. Our cast included Mandel Kramer, Evie Juster, Earl Hammond, and Sam Gray. Associate Director, Marlon Swing. This is Hyman Brown, Producer-Director, inviting you to return to our Mystery Theater for another adventure in the macabre. Until next time, then, pleasant dreams.

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13: Come in. Welcome. Welcome to the Mystery Theater. I'm Hyman Brown. Welcome to the world of terrifying imagination. Of all the great killers of history, perhaps the deadliest and most terrifying is the automobile. Nero, Attila the Hun, Bluebeard, even artillery fire, and the ultimate, the atom bomb. At least they have a purpose, a reason, a rationale. But the automobile maims and kills mindlessly. senselessly. For example,
14: this is old Long Jack here in the studio on a lonesome, wet, foggy night.
15: I mustn't be crazy. If you're on
14: the wheel, we'll be careful tonight. It's heavy, man, heavy.
15: Oh, shut up, you fool.
14: If you just let Big Daddy help you out, all you...
15: You can't help me, Big Daddy. I must have hit something, somebody. Split. I got a split.
13: Our mystery drama, And Nothing But the Truth, was written especially for the Mystery Theater by Ian Martin and stars Arnold Moss. I'll be back shortly with Act One.

0: Was the accident we heard a few minutes ago another statistic of the road? An innocent victim, a careless driver, the victim's family broken and lost. A young man whose carelessness had blighted a bright new manhood and a promising career. Or was the driver lucky this time? Lucky in a way far beyond his hope or expectation. We are about to find out with David, the young driver, as he paces his living room floor, waiting for his father to come home.
1: Dad?
2: David. David, what are you doing up at this hour?
1: I didn't hear you come in. I thought you'd never get home. Where you been?
2: Well, now do I have to start answering to you for my whereabouts?
1: What? What? Oh, you mean like Mother?
2: Yes, like your mother.
1: I'm sorry, Dad.
2: Well, for your information, I was working, correcting term papers. It wasn't that I... David, I'm very tired.
1: You all right, Dad? You look like you had an attack or something.
2: Well, don't be silly. I said I was tired. What's wrong with you? You've been drinking.
1: Yes, I wish I hadn't, but I did.
2: Okay, son, take it easy. Whatever it is, we'll work it out. Where's your sports car? Didn't you have it out tonight?
1: Yes, I left it parked on the street.
2: Well, you better put it away. There's no sense in leaving it out in this rain.
1: Dad, I've got to talk to you. It's about the car.
2: What about the car?
1: I didn't know what to do. I hit the panic button. I ran.
2: But what else did you hit?
1: Someone. A man. I'm pretty sure. Down near the railroad. You know where the big curve comes around by the station opposite Franny's place? I think it was one of those old winos that hang around there. Dad, I swear I never saw him with all that rain and the fog.
2: Was there anyone else around?
1: I didn't see anyone. I should have stopped. But all I could think of was that I'd been drinking and the scholarship coming up, and if anything happened, it would kill Mom. And before I knew it, I was running away. I've been going crazy waiting for you to get home. I'm scared, too, but I guess I ought to go to the police.
2: Does your mother know about this?
1: No.
2: Okay. When did it happen?
1: 2:00, almost on the nose.
2: 2 this morning?
1: Yeah.
2: By the railroad, you say?
1: Yeah, I just came off Stratfield, and I took the corner into the Big Bend on Hills Point.
2: I get the picture. Okay. Now go in the kitchen and wait for me. And no matter what, don't let your mother get involved.
1: Where are you going?
2: I'm
1: going
2: to have a look at your car.
1: Well, I'll come with you.
2: You'll do as I say from here on in. Now you go to the kitchen. I'll be right back.
1: What are you going to do?
2: I'm not sure yet. But just... Well, maybe there's a way to get off the spot. Is your mother still asleep?
1: I guess so. She hasn't been down.
2: There's a dent in your front right fender. Was that there before tonight?
1: No.
2: You sure?
1: Yeah, I simonized the car yesterday. Does it look bad?
2: Well, not to... Well, it must have been a glancing blow.
1: You mean maybe it's going to be all right?
2: Maybe.
1: Oh, I don't think I could have hurt him too bad. And a night like tonight, you know, I'm a hoopy hanging around.
2: It isn't going to be all that easy, David. They might be able to trace the car.
1: How?
2: You're missing a front right hubcap. There aren't that many Harley 584s in this town.
1: So I'll have to give myself up.
2: No. Let's figure this out. Was your mother up when you went out tonight?
1: I don't know if she was asleep, but she wasn't downstairs.
2: Well, then she didn't see what car you took.
1: No.
2: Did she see me leave? I mean, did she look out of the window or anything?
1: No. She was just sitting in the big chair by the fireplace, crying.
2: Crying?
1: You know, the usual.
2: Well, then I was off once again to the arms of another woman,
1: Like that.
2: Well, you don't believe all that talk, do you?
1: Look, Dad, we've been down this road before. I'm not making any judgments.
2: I'm not asking you to sit in judgment on me. I ask for a simple reaction between a father and a son. I'm sorry, David. I didn't mean to blow up.
1: I guess we're both a little shook tonight. But you ought to know by now where I stand. It's just, well, I know Mom gets a lot of screwy notions, but all the same, I'm sorry for her. She's so lost and... Well, I'm always afraid that any little thing might push her right over the edge. Like tonight. Oh, Dad, what am I going to do?
2: That's what we're going to figure out right now. I got a few more questions. You say the accident happened at 2 o'clock or so, right?
1: Just as I said, almost exactly.
2: Now, how do you know that?
1: I was listening to Long Jack, and he was just going into a last commercial before he went off the air. The disc he was spinning was just ending, and... Well, when I hit the guy.
2: What was the record?
1: An oldie, Easy to Love.
2: And you hit this man just after you turned off Stratfield into Hills Point.
1: Yeah.
2: He suddenly stepped off the curb.
1: Like out of nowhere.
2: How fast were you going?
1: Gee, Dad,
2: Now, come on, don't pussyfoot with me.
1: Too fast. I took the corner pretty wide.
2: Did you skid?
1: Yeah, it was pretty slick from the rain.
2: And there was no one else around?
1: No.
2: You're sure?
1: Yeah, I opened the door to look out. There was no one. That's why I lost my nerve and cut out. Well, I better get down and find out.
2: You stay right where you are.
1: It's after 4. The longer I wait, the worse it will be for me.
2: You're not going to be involved in this at all, David.
1: What do you mean?
2: I mean, you were driving the station wagon tonight. I was the one who was driving the sports car, and I'm going to the precinct house right now to report that I hit a man and left the scene of the accident.
1: Dad, I can't let you do that.
2: Don't be a fool. I'm not on the verge of getting a full scholarship to Harvard. I haven't been drinking. I'm not a teenager with 2 strikes against him as a driver to begin with. I'm a full college professor with a distinguished record who is coming home on a foul night with visibility almost 0, dead tired, after correcting 200 term papers. I can stand the gaff, and you can't.
1: No, sir, Dad. I thank you, and I admire you, but I hope to God I'm enough of a man not to hide behind my father's pants.
2: You'd better think of it as your mother's skirts. Your mother couldn't care less what happens to me, but you're a different story. You get in big trouble over this, and it could kill her. Worse still, drive her over that edge we both worry about.
1: But, Dad, I...
2: Don't argue. This is the way it's going to be. You just let me handle it, and you keep your mouth shut no matter what happens.
1: I don't know what to say.
2: I'll tell you what you're going to say. Nothing. Nothing to anyone.
1: But, Mom...
2: Least of all to your mother.
1: Okay, Dad, if that's the way you want it. Oh, how can I thank you? You're some kind of a guy.
2: No, David. Just the most sensible way out of a bad situation. I'd better get down to the police. Don't wait up. I may be a while. It's still raining. Have you got the keys?
1: Sorry, right here. And thanks, Dad. For everything.
2: This will all work out for the best. Oh, I think I hear your mother moving about.
1: If she comes down, what do I say?
2: What we've agreed on is the truth. That I've gone to the precinct house to report that I'm a hit-and-run driver, right?
1: Right. I'll never forget what you're doing for me.
2: And for your mother. For all of us.
3: Grant, is that you?
1: No, Mom, it's me, David.
3: Oh, I thought I heard your father come home a little while ago. What are you doing at the front door?
1: Why, I
3: better come down. What's going on? I heard voices, angry voices.
1: That was Dad and me. Not angry, we were just discussing something.
3: Then where's Grant now? Yes, I heard a door slam. Did he go out again?
1: Yes.
3: Not another woman. Not 2 in one night.
1: Why don't you give him a break once? He was at the college correcting papers.
3: Then where's he off to now?
1: Mom, it's kind of damp in the hall. Let's go into the living room and sit down.
3: Don't tell me he's finally taken off for good with one of his bed partners.
1: Oh, Mother, have a heart. Why can't you see what a right guy Dad is?
3: Maybe I've known him too long. So what errand took him out of the house again at 4:20 in the morning?
1: He's gone to the local precinct to confess, to to a hit and run.
4: Yes, madam, I understand. I'll have some officers on the way immediately. Well, these are experts in the bomb squad. Oh, yes, ma'am, all the latest equipment. Thank you, ma'am. We do our best at the police department.
5: Full moon time again, huh, Lieutenant?
4: Oh, yeah, Rizzo. The crazies are out on the broom tonight. There was some dingling just saw a UFO land in her backyard. How was your hit and run?
5: Oh, no sweat. Some old wino stumbled off the curb, got his rear end creased. They took him to St. Elizabeth's. Anything on the general bulletin?
4: Not small stuff. Mugging in the second precinct. It's a gas station hold up in the fifth.
5: Uh-huh.
4: I want to hear something new. That's a 12th. Ah, nothing. A code 2, see the man. Some citizen reports a smell of gas in his apartment house, possible suicide. It's nothing worth our brains. What's that in your hand?
5: Oh, it's a hubcap. A clue from the scene of the hit and run.
4: Oh, let me have a look in.
5: Mm-hmm.
4: English make. Probably from a Harley. Or some sport car like that. Found on the scene?
5: Uh-huh. About 75 yards away. No proof it had anything to do with the hit and run.
4: How's the victim?
5: Condition fair when the ambulance picked him up. He only got struck a glancing blow.
4: That still don't make no never mind. The perpetrator cut out. I want him brought in.
5: Oh, so do I. But it may be a little rough. Even if we find the car this belongs to, it doesn't prove it was lost hitting the victim. Could have been loose and just fallen off.
4: So you think we don't make the guy, eh?
5: My educated guess is that the odds are not so high.
4: Yeah, Brady, what is it? You don't say. Right with you now, huh? Well, how about that? Yeah, bring him right in. Educated guess, huh?
5: I was wrong.
4: Couldn't be wronger. Guy named Williams just came to the desk and confessed to making the hit and run. He's on the way in. You and he should get on together just dandy. Guy's a college professor.
3: Your father hit someone with the sports car tonight? But that's impossible.
1: How can you say that, Mom?
3: Because he wasn't driving that car tonight.
1: How do you know? You didn't see him leave?
3: No, but I was awake when he drove in. And I could swear, I know he was driving the station wagon.
0: A father's sacrifice for his son. Surely a noble, if misguided, gesture. The question, of course, is, should a young man or anyone be encouraged to evade responsibility? And will the simple act of altruism remain just that? We'll find out shortly when Mystery Theater returns with Act 2.

0: A precinct house in a large city, even at the best of times, is never the most prepossessing spot. In the dog hours of the morning, dusty, dingy, tired paint peeling from the walls, half-empty coffee containers with cigarette butts floating in them, it's certainly one of the most depressing times. Or so Grant feels as he dictates his full confession.
1: It was only when I was putting the car away in the garage and I noticed a dent in the fender and found that one of the hubcaps was missing that I began to realize with horror that I might have hit an animal, an opossum or something. It never occurred to me that it might have been a human being. Well, I would have returned right away, but my wife, who has not been well recently, well, she was up. She was waiting for me, and I didn't want to alarm her. And so I coaxed her back to bed and to sleep, and I came here just as soon as I could.
2: And this was what time, Professor?
1: Almost exactly 2 o'clock.
2: And you could fix the time because you were listening to Long Jack on the car radio and he was signing off.
3: You like acid rock, Mr. Williams?
1: I beg your pardon?
3: You know, the big hard beat, loud enough to blow your mind?
1: Oh, no, I don't. Why?
3: Well, that's Long Jack's bag. It's most of what he plays, you know. I didn't figure you'd

0: dig his scene.
1: Yeah, well, I didn't. I turned on the radio to keep me awake, not for music appreciation.
0: Uh-huh.
1: As a matter of fact, I remember the last number he was playing just before he signed off was Easy to Love, and I wouldn't call that exactly contemporary.
2: The main point is that you made the turn at 2 o'clock. You felt a jarring feeling, which jives with our information. Right, Rizzo?
0: Right, Lieutenant. I see. Your victim left Franny's restaurant, 518 Hills Point Road, at approximately 2 minutes to 2 a.m. Because victim was discovered by George Bates, post office employee, some 2 minutes later. He heard a car drive away, but due to adverse weather conditions, could not see it or make any identification. Victim was Dominic Capello, unemployed, 61 years old.
1: Well, I hope he's all right.
0: He's at the hospital. We don't know the extent of the injuries yet.
1: I feel terrible, that poor old man.
2: Professor Williams, let me point out something. From your story and our evidence, there is no clear-cut evidence that you did hit this man. Now, if I were you, before I went any further, I'd get a lawyer.
1: Oh, there's no need for a lawyer. I'm quite willing to face my responsibilities. If you'll prepare a statement for me, I'd be very glad to sign it.
2: All right. I'll leave you here with Patrolman Foster, who'll type up a statement. You just check it over when he's finished, and then if you still want to, you can sign. I'll be right back.
0: Lieutenant, see you a minute outside.
2: Okay. All right, Reed, sir, what's biting you?
0: I think the guy's lying.
2: About what, for Pete's sake? Why would he lie?
0: To cover up.
2: Cover up who?
0: How do I know? His daughter, son, wife.
2: Now, why would he want to take the rap for them?
0: Ah, that's what'll take some digging to find out.
2: Oh, boy. 15 precincts in this city, 4 detective divisions, and I have to get stuck with you. You want to make a federal case out of one sneaky little hit and run where the guy comes in like a good citizen and confesses, and just for once make the job easy? What do you got to do, go looking for trouble?
0: Now, Lieutenant, it isn't just the few small discrepancies. It's the whole psychology of the man.
2: Psychology? That's all I need. The new breed. Now, look, Rizzo. Will you for once just forget the college education and get back in there and have that statement signed, sealed, and delivered? And stop making waves.
3: Mother, please, will you let well enough alone?
4: I've kept quiet about too many things for far too long, but I can't let this go. I know your father wasn't driving the sports car tonight.
3: Okay, so he wasn't. So you know what that means.
4: Oh, my darling, I...
3: You want to get me locked up?
4: No, of course not. But why should it come to that? You don't know yet if you really hit anyone or hurt them.
3: I'm not kidding myself. When I pulled away, I tried to tell myself nothing had happened. But now it's all on the table, and I know that guy got hurt. And I'm scared. I'm scared of what they could do to me.
4: Oh, darling, there's nothing to be scared of in being honest, owning up. It was an accident. David, please.
3: Will you let me go?
4: I'm only trying to help.
3: Oh, sure. Some help you are. I don't understand you, Mother. Look what Dad's willing to do for me, and all you want is for me to turn myself in.
4: I want you to be honest.
3: This is for laughs. Look, Dad went down there to take the blame so he could protect you as well as me.
4: Protect me?
3: Yes. He said it would kill you if anything happened to me.
4: Grant was worried about me?
3: Yes.
4: Don't you ever believe it.
3: Mom, how can you be so bitter? Look what he's done for me.
4: He's got to have an angle.
3: That's unfair. I know you and Dad have problems. I'm not going to try to make any judgments about...
4: Oh, but you do. You make them every day in spite of yourself. And always against me.
3: Mother, I've had just about as much of this as I can take.
4: You know, the curious thing is that I know you love me in spite of everything. Just give me a moment.
3: What is it?
4: I don't stand much chance, do I? I spend so much time upstairs with myself. Very lonely with just yourself. I'm a woman not quite able to cope. A woman with hallucinations. It's something out of Dickens. Living among cobwebs of near insanity and the ghosts of what never was.
3: Mother.
4: Look, it's time I told you. Time I try to tell somebody. I'm a prisoner.

0: her with a life sentence because I can't stop loving. To everyone else, I'm the ghost. But the truth is that the real corruption lies rotting in the very man we both love. David, I don't want to ever see you become like him. I would rather see you dead. That's why I want you to take your own troubles on your own shoulders.
1: Mom, don't you think you ought to lie down? I mean, you're not...
0: It's easy, isn't it, to find a scapegoat, to make someone else responsible? Poor, mad, wasted Marion Williams, married to that intelligent, handsome man, respected by his faculty, worshipped by his students, particularly the girls. Oh, yes, particularly the girls.
1: Oh, Mother, for Pete's sake.
0: No, this time you don't stop me. I loved him so much I forgave all those early affairs, the young children invaded, cheapened. I saved him. I went to those girls. I begged them off. And after you came, the pattern continued. I began to retreat farther and farther. I had the money. That's why I could always keep him. And I couldn't stop loving him. That was the saddest part, wasn't it, David?
1: What?
0: I was the one who ruined him. Without me to cover for him, he'd have been found out long ago. So you see...
1: I don't know what you mean, Mom. I can't discuss what you've been talking about, but that has nothing to do with what Dad is doing at this moment. I'd been drinking. I couldn't have gone to the police. Dad can handle this. Please, leave it alone.
0: And let you spoil yourself just as he did. The rot spread so fast, David.
2: The incident was totally minor in mine till I returned home, found that there was a dent in my front fender. Well, I've read this through, Lieutenant, and there's nothing here that isn't consonant with my earlier confession.
3: It's a formality, Professor. I prefer to have you read it aloud before you sign the statement.
2: If you insist.
3: It's better, Professor Williams. There is much more. Go ahead.
2: It's quite evident that I must have been responsible for striking with my automobile one Dominic Capello, 61, at approximately 2 a.m. on the above date. This statement is a true and unsolicited confession of my responsibility in...
4: Excuse me, Lieutenant. Have you warned the professor again that he should have legal representation?
2: No, I don't need a lawyer.
4: I'll have to warn you, sir, that you may. The man was hit just died in the hospital without regaining consciousness. It isn't just an accident anymore. It could be homicide.
3: Oh, come on, Rizzo. Manslaughter. But it does change things, Professor. If you sign this, I'll have to book you. You should have a lawyer before you sign.
2: Well, nonsense. I want to sign. Let's not waste any more time, and then I'll call my lawyer.
3: All right. Detective Rizzo, will you witness this?
4: Yeah.
3: You'll have to be fingerprinted, Professor.
2: Whatever you say, Lieutenant.
3: Foster will take you to a phone first to call your lawyer about bail.
2: Thank you. And thank you, Detective Rizzo.
4: Don't mention it.
3: All right, now, Rizzo, don't say it.
4: I've got to. Something's out of kilter. I never saw a man so anxious to get arrested in my life.
3: He just wants to get it over with and get back to bed. Now, who doesn't?
4: It's wrong, Lieutenant. It's wrong. A cool, collected individual like that doesn't go around hitting panic buttons and taking a powder out of a bad situation.
3: Now, don't drop it. Lay off. Don't give me any more of the psychology. I'm just a plain flatfoot who came up through the ranks by sticking to one thing, facts. Let's give the guy a vote of thanks for coming in. My psychology is we leave it lay, huh? You got any other hunches? Save them for the ponies. Okay?
4: Okay.
3: What's on the bulletin, Rizzo?
4: Same old noise, nothing special. They picked up that mugger in a second, a repeater.
3: What's happening with Professor Williams?
4: Huh?
3: Williams, the professor. You remember the guy we spent most of the night with?
4: Oh, yeah. Well, he got fingerprinted and his lawyer sprung him. He's gone home. Hey, look at this, Lieutenant.
3: What?
4: That code 2. See the man in the 12th? That suicide was no false alarm. There was a DOA. Only now it looks like homicide. They figure the girl was strangled before the gas was turned.
3: Oh, what do I care about some dame in the 12th? The 7th is my baby. Let the 12th worry about their headaches. I'm taking you off.
2: Marion, for the last time, you stay out of this or I'll...
0: You'll what, Grant? Kill me? You did that a long time ago. The only reason I clung to any shred of life was because of David.
2: And a fine little mama's boy you made out of him. The moment my back is turned, he runs to you. He blurts out the whole thing.
0: Oh, no, he didn't. I figured out what happened myself. I saw you drive away in the station wagon.
2: Oh, can't you mind your own business?
0: Because I don't trust you. And I want David to be a man and stand on his own feet.
2: Will you get something through that bird brain of yours? The man who was hit is dead. David had been drinking. You won't be emancipating your son. You'll be burying him in jail. Is that what you want?
0: You're hurting me, Grant.
2: Is that what you want? Or will you keep your mouth shut and allow me to do something for my own son?
0: Please, let me go.
2: Not until I get your promise to leave things as they are.
0: I don't want David to go to jail.
2: All right, then. I can trust you.
0: Yes. I only wish I trusted you. You've never done one unselfish thing in your life, Grant. I only wish I knew what it is you expect to gain this time.
5: A torturing dilemma for a mother and a father. Is the father right to protect his son, or the mother to feel it would be better for her son to take his medicine? So many other questions pose themselves. Questions which will be answered when Mystery Theater returns shortly with Act 3.

0: those questions I mentioned. Of course, Marion Williams would feel herself hurt by her husband's interest in other women. Or is that all in her mind, a figment fantasized by her obvious, shaky mental stability? But then, there's also the doubt of Detective Sergeant Rizzo. Let's follow him for a moment.
1: Yes?
2: Is Professor Williams at home?
1: No, he has classes this morning at the university.
2: Oh, yeah, that's right. Excuse me, I'm Detective Rizzo. This is my shield. I wonder if I could talk to Mrs. Williams for a moment?
1: I'm sorry, but my mother, she's still asleep. She's kind of an invalid.
2: Well, then I wouldn't think of disturbing her. You're Professor Williams' son, huh?
1: Yes.
2: Well, then how about you take the chain off the door and I step in and ask you a couple of questions?
1: Have you got a warrant?
2: Have a warrant? Now, what would I want a warrant for? Look, don't let me being a cop scare you.
1: Oh, I'm not scared.
2: You, always keep a chain on when you open the front door?
1: No, look, I'm sorry. You're wasting your time. My father told me not to answer any questions.
2: Then you know about the accident last night, huh?
1: Yes, but I'm sorry, I've got to close the door.
2: You drive, kid.
1: Sir, your foot's in the way.
2: Oh, yeah. So it is. Anyway, I figure you drive since you got a license. I looked it up in the bureau.
1: Would you move your foot, please?
2: Hold it just a minute. Here's your newspaper, huh? You might want to read about the accident. Page 4. You know, check out the details.
1: Thanks for the paper.
2: Sure. Here.
1: Will you let it go, please?
2: You were not driving yourself last night, were you?
1: I'll take the paper.
2: Yeah. And now I know my hunch is right.
3: Come on, come on. Where are you?
4: Hello?
3: David. David, where were you?
4: I'm sorry. I was just bringing down Mother's lunch tray.
3: Well, she'd never answer the phone. Any mail? Any phone calls?
4: Just a couple of ads. No phone call. Oh, there was, we had a visitor.
3: Who?
4: A Detective Rizzo.
3: What did he want?
4: He said he wanted to talk to you. Then when I said you weren't home, he wanted to talk to Mom.
3: Well, you didn't let him.
4: No. She was asleep, so he said he wanted to ask me some questions.
3: Good Lord.
4: It's all right. I didn't let him in, and I didn't tell him anything.
3: Well, I hope you didn't. He had no right, no right to... David, you're sure you didn't...
4: No, I didn't say anything, but I'm scared. I think he knows. I think he's guessed that
3: Now, listen to me, David. I don't care what he knows or what he suspects. He can't prove anything if we just stick to our story. Now, you get this straight, David. I'll kill you if you let me down. No, I didn't mean that. I'm just thinking about you. I don't want your life spoiled before it begins. Now, you just remember, a man has been killed. The real truth comes out, you're in trouble. Bad trouble.
4: I know.
3: Just so you remember, both you and your mother.
4: Okay, but supposing that detective turns up again...
3: He won't. You just leave that to me. Just leave everything to me.
4: I will. And don't think I'm not grateful. Oh, I don't know how I can ever pay you back.
3: You just sit tight and stick to our story. That's all the payment I need.
5: I quite understand, Professor. Detective Rizzo exceeded his orders. I promise you he won't bother your family again.
6: I'm sorry if I lost my temper, Lieutenant.
5: I don't blame you, sir. You'd feel better if you could get a load of how I'm going to lose mine. Good afternoon, Professor. Detective Rizzo, check in yet? All right, tell him to lug his rear end here on the double. I'm going to bust him right down to patrolman.
2: You, looking for me, Lieutenant?
5: Yeah, come on in and close the door.
2: Jarvis on the desk tells me the Williams guy was on the phone having a fit.
5: Didn't I tell you to stop making waves?
2: Well, yes,
5: Did
2: Lieutenant,
5: I tell you the Williams case was closed?
2: It can't be closed as long as there's a charge.
5: That's up to the judge. Now, we've done our part. We have a statement and a confession. That's all we're supposed to provide.
2: Uh-huh. A phony confession.
5: What does that mean?
2: Now, look. That professor has a kid. Around 17, 18, huh? I talked to him today. I'll lay you dollars to donuts. He was the one driving the car when
5: you
2: that accident...
5: You have any proof of that?
2: No, but give me an hour with that kid and I'll crack
5: Why,
2: this case.
5: Why, Detective Rizzo, strong-arm methods from a member of the new breed? I thought today's young cop was exchanging the third degree for a college degree.
2: You know I didn't mean anything like that, but if you just give me a chance Why? To get to the bottom...
5: Why would a respected college professor, a guy as prominent in this town as he is... Why would he risk his reputation to cover up something his son did?
2: I don't know.
5: I mean, this guy's a teacher. The last thing in the world he'd do is let his son run out on a responsibility?
2: Yeah, that's the way I see it. Psychologically,
5: oh, psychologically. Now, let's not get tangled up with that bull again, huh? We have a confession, Detective Rizzo.
2: Lieutenant, give me a break. I got the strongest hunch.
5: It isn't any stronger than mine. And mine is, if you don't let this lay like I told you, you're going to be back in your boondockers walking a beat as far uptown as these city limits stretch. Okay, Detective Second Grade, is this case closed?
2: Well, like you say, the case is closed.
7: David?
1: In the study, Mom. You all right?
7: I just want to talk a minute. What are you doing?
1: Just catching up on some homework.
7: David, that man, that detective you said came here, are you sure all he asked you about was the accident?
1: Look, Mom, I promised Dad I wasn't going to talk about it anymore. So did you. It's a closed book.
7: We're going to have to open it again. Did he ask you about anything else than the accident?
1: No, but...
7: Look, David... You have got to go to the police and tell them the truth.
1: Now, I promised Dad...
7: David, don't make me go.
1: You promised him, too.
7: You don't understand. Everything's changed. He has to be stopped. There must be some justice.
1: Mom, why don't you go upstairs?
7: Look, don't treat me like an invalid, or worse, a half-wit. Have you read the newspaper that you brought up to me today?
1: No.
7: Do you know a girl named Susan Rowland?
1: Susan? Yeah, kind of. I mean, she was a class ahead of me at school. I guess I rapped with her here and there, but we never dated or anything like that.
7: That her picture?
1: Yes. Front page. What happened?
7: Read the story and find out. Carefully. Then you'll know why your father is so anxious to keep you quiet. David, You're going to find out why the truth has to be told.
5: Lieutenant Klamath here. How's everything with the 12th, John?
6: You know how it goes with lieutenants in the police department, from bad to worse. A little favor, George.
5: Name it, you got it.
6: You see the DOA we had on the bulletin. Possible suicide, now definitely homicide.
5: The picture in the morning paper?
6: Yeah, that's the one. Susan Rowland, 19 years old, college student. We're running a routine check on all our acquaintances.
5: You got a make on anyone?
6: No. Fingerprints all over the place, but not even a warm lead.
5: Uh-huh. What can I do?
6: Well, I'm running down blind alleys. Like in her address book is the name of a guy, Grant Williams, domiciled your precinct. She seemed to have been in one of his classes at the university. Could you spare a man to check it out?
5: John, I don't even have to. I'll close one lead for you. What time did your little student get strangled?
6: Well, M.E. puts it at around 2 o'clock. At 1:55, she called her mother to say she was pregnant, and the guy who did it was with her. She started to give his name. The connection was broken. At 2:15, a prowl car responded to a code 2, suspicion of suicide by gas. They broke in, turned off the gas, but the girl had already been dead 10 or 15 minutes. So, 2 o'clock.
5: 2 o'clock, eh? Well, that lets out Grant Williams. 2 o'clock, outside of town, 45 minutes away. He was involved in a traffic accident. He's already booked.
6: One down, how many to go? Thanks, George. Sorry to bother you.
3: How long ago did he leave?
7: Too late for you to stop him.
3: Oh, I ought to kill you for this.
7: Like you did that poor little girl.
3: No. I didn't mean to. The little idiot refused to have an abortion. She wanted me to marry her. Marry her, for heaven's sake.
7: Oh, and divorce your meal ticket.
3: Marion, please help me.
7: No, not anymore. Anyway, I couldn't even if I wanted to.
3: But David, maybe I can still stop David.
7: If you could, you'd still have to stop me.
1: And everything my father testified to in his statement was true, except that it was me who was driving the car, not my father. I hit that man, panicked, and drove off.
2: Well, don't look at me, Lieutenant. I have nothing to say.
8: You wouldn't have to, Rizzo. I know the boy's telling the truth. Yeah, you were right all along. I had a phone call about a half an hour.
3: I demand to see my son.
5: It's all right, Sergeant. Let him in. What is it, Professor Williams?
3: David, I don't want you to say one word until I've talked to you and we can get legal advice.
1: It's too late, Dad. I've said everything I have to say.
3: You don't know what you're doing.
1: The first time in my life, I do. I'm taking care of myself. Oh, how could you do it, Dad, to a nice kid like Susan?
3: I don't know what you're talking about.
5: I can clear that up, Professor. We're booking you for the murder of Susan Rowland.
3: Oh, you can't. I have an alibi.
5: Correction. You had an alibi.
3: But I'm not guilty. And you can't prove it.
5: We will. With your help.
3: What do you mean?
5: It's ironic, isn't it? If you hadn't walked in here and made a false confession, we might never have had your fingerprints. That's what's going to nail you. You provided us with a whole set to match up. You were just a little too clever. You managed to hang yourself. All right, take him out and book him, Jarvis.
1: Dad, I...
5: Let him go, kid, huh? Let him go. There's nothing you can do for him. Now you go on with Foster. Let him type up your statement, huh?
1: What's going to happen to him?
5: He'll be found guilty, as he ought to.
1: And me?
5: You've taken a beating already. It's an accident. Won't be too tough. And things should be looking up from now on for both you and your mother. Go on, kid.
1: Okay, Lieutenant.
5: Well, I guess I ought to start to eat my hat, Rizzo, huh? But I'd rather just say I'm sorry.
2: Oh, no. Me too, Lieutenant. This is one time I wish I could just have been wrong.
5: When you're a cop as long as I've been, there'll be a lot more. I wish I could say get used to it. Come on. Let's try the squad room coffee.
3: All right.
5: Bad as it is, it's better than the taste I got in my mouth right now.
0: I'll be back shortly with a final thought. So Marion's intuition was right, along with Sergeant Rizzo, and David made the first long stride towards being a man. Something else I'd like to say about that. Not every story must have a moral, but I believe this one has. Not that crime doesn't pay, that's obvious, but that the acceptance of responsibility is a cornerstone of life. It is written, "You shall know the truth, and the truth shall set you free." Our cast included Arnold Moss, Ralph Bell, Clarissa Blackburn, William Redfield, and Christopher Tabori. Associate Director, Marlon Swing. This is Hyman Brown, Producer-Director, inviting you to return to our Mystery Theater for another adventure in the macabre. Until next time, then, pleasant dreams.

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0: Come in. Welcome. Welcome to the Mystery Theater. I'm Hyman Brown, a gentleman named Frank Richard Stockton, whose name may not be familiar to you, as I must admit it was not to me, wrote one of the most famous short stories of all time. It was called The Lady or the Tiger. I mention it only because, in its own curious way, it reminded me of the story that Dr. Felix Brand is about to reveal.
1: What impulse drives me to put what follows on paper? I don't exactly know. I suppose it's a need for confession, or perhaps a prayer for forgiveness to a God I've forgotten and whose mercy I do not deserve when I die, which will be shortly. And I wonder, when they close my eyes at last, if I shall meet the soul of Hugh Prentice, and if I too will be condemned to wander eternally in a vast limbo of loneliness as punishment for my crime. A crime worse than murder, for which I did not have the courage, but I was determined that death was too easy for someone who had violated the one person I had held most dear in all my life. So I dared play God out of my own special knowledge and exact a punishment to fit the crime. Whoever reads this, make your own judgment. What has been done cannot be undone.
0: Our mystery drama, The Doppelganger, was written especially for the Mystery Theater by Ian Martin and stars Howard Da Silva. I'll be back shortly with Act One. To go back to The Lady and the Tiger, you will remember, I am sure, that it was the story of a man who faced two doors. Behind one of them was a famished, raging, man-eating tiger who would devour and destroy. Behind the other was a love goddess, every man's desire. Now, I'm not suggesting that our story has anything to do with that story, except in the matter of choice. Something we do every day, select one alternative or the other. So let's examine Dr. Felix Brand's selection and judge him as you may.
1: My name is Felix Brand. I have a doctorate in clinical psychology. I was married, have one daughter. As I've grown older, although it has been a passionate obsession of mine all my life, I've had to fight the tendency to devote more time to my avocation than my vocation. Parapsychology. The exploration of the psychic, the world beyond the finite world. A hobby, or obsession, if you will, which led to my unspeakable crime. Worse. Far worse than murder.
2: It was nice of you to meet me at the airport, Dr. Brand.
1: For reasons deeper than simple courtesy, Hank, I wanted to have a private chat with you about the woman we both love, that daughter of mine. That's why I'm letting you drive, so I can...
2: Well, what is it, sir? Something about Fran?
1: No, not just at this moment. Quickly, Hank! Cut over to the right lane, fast!
2: Yes, sir, but what... Doctor, if you hadn't told me to pull over, that maniac would have hit us head on.
1: There's nothing more we can do, Hank. The police have it in hand. Let's drive on.
2: Yes, sir.
1: The man is dead.
2: I don't know. Probably.
1: He is dead.
2: Well, how do you know?
1: I don't. I only sense it. He didn't want to live. I don't know why. Heart condition, terminal disease, some reason.
2: Well, how could you know what kind of... Well, how did you know to tell me to pull over so suddenly? As if you knew in advance there was going to be an accident.
1: I'm an old man, Hank. An old man who meddles, perhaps, in too many things outside my province. I've been looking deeper and deeper into parapsychology, and some of the things I've come to believe in rub off.
2: What things, sir?
1: Oh, extrasensory perception, ESP, if you'd rather. Clairvoyance, telepathy, all sorts of psychic phenomena. I'm thinking of abandoning classic psychology and switching over to the other side. Matter of fact, I'm already teaching one course in it, and that's of little interest to a lawyer. Or even my prospective son-in-law. Tell me, what brought you flying down from law school for the weekend?
2: Well, didn't Fran, hasn't Fran said anything to you, Doctor?
1: About what?
2: I don't know, just, well, her letters have been very strange lately. Not very frequent. I thought something might be wrong. I mean, I had a hunch.
1: The amateur outflanks the expert. I hope you're wrong. You have me worried. Fran is everything in the world to me. If anything ever happened to her...
2: She means as much to me, Dr. Brandt. And don't you worry. If anything is wrong, between us, we can set it right.
1: It was a relief to have Hank back again. I had been worried about my daughter Fran lately. Fran, the picture of her mother, whom I lost too soon. Bright, open, happy, reaching out both hands to the world, full of love to give and expecting the same in return. And yet I knew, had been trying to conceal from myself, something that was very wrong, something it took Hank, whom she had loved with all her heart since high school, to bring out into the open.
2: Hey, Fran. What you trying to do? Get pneumonia?
3: Oh. Hi, Hank. I didn't think you'd be here so soon. I'm warm enough.
2: Mm-hmm. Huddled out here in the gazebo with snow all around and the wind whistling up icicles.
3: I've got my parka to keep me warm.
2: How about your love? Don't I get a welcome kiss, even if it's a cold one?
3: Oh, Hank. Oh, Hank, what am I going to say to you?
2: Well, something a lot more straight from the shoulder than those weaseling letters I've been getting recently.
3: I know. I'm not very proud of myself at the moment, Hank.
2: Hey, you don't have to cut corners with me. There's another guy, right?
3: Hank, please... Listen to me and try to understand. You see, Dad has been teaching his regular survey course in basic psychology, and I met this guy there, and I don't know, something crazy happened, something I wasn't prepared for or even thought about in my well-ordered life.
2: You fell in love with him?
3: Yes.
2: Which lets me out, hmm?
3: Please don't put it like that, Hank. It's something so sudden, so overwhelming. I don't...
2: Hey, even... don't I even get a chance to get up to bat for the ninth inning?
3: It's too late, Hank. I'm going to have his baby.
2: Ooh. Well, that's right between the eyes. When's the wedding?
3: I don't know. I just found out. About me, I mean.
2: I could cheerfully wring that rabbit's neck. Do your father know?
3: Not yet.
2: And this guy?
3: I haven't even told him yet.
2: Why not?
3: Well, I just haven't had the chance.
2: Okay. So it shouldn't be a total loss, and I don't waste the whole trip down here. We'll make a deal. I'll tell the doc about it, and you pin down your dream boy. What's his name, by the way?
3: I won't tell you that. I'm afraid to. I do love you, Hank. Why did something else like this turn up?
2: Fran, I'm no oracle. It's just what happens to people. Sort of thing that shakes faith and makes you wonder about God, but it's life. It's what we have to live. Come on, let's both go inside before we freeze to death.
1: I can't believe what you're telling me, Hank.
2: Well, you'd better, Pop. It's true.
1: Pop.
2: Sorry about that. Just slipped out.
1: That's what I always wanted from Fran and you.
2: And we can't legislate or play God. It's not the way it's going to be.
1: But who's the man?
2: Well, that's Fran's secret. It's her right to keep it that way. There's nothing either of us can do about it.
1: I wouldn't agree with that. You give her up so easily?
2: I never owned her. She's her own mistress.
1: But you won't fight for her?
2: Doc, have a heart. What can I do? I can't force her to love and accept me. The best I can do is be a good loser. You gotta be kidding, Fran.
4: So we were together a few times. You ought to know better than to get caught.
3: That's all I mean to you?
4: Oh, don't knock it. Look, you're a sweet chick. We made great music. It was all for kicks, though. I mean, no ties, no padlocks. Look, don't get me wrong. I'll get you the right guy. I mean, it's all legal now. And I'll bear the freight.
3: You want me to get rid of the bait?
4: Well, what else? I mean, you want it, you have it. Just don't try to pin me down. I want to stay loose. That's my thing.
3: I can't believe what you're saying.
4: It's a whole new world. You want to live by old-fashioned boxes they shoved us in. That's your option. You can't push me in a sleeve, so don't ever try. I am today, baby. You got to take me as you find me.
3: Or as I lose you.
4: Well, that's the way it runs. Easy come, easy go.
3: I was that easy.
4: Oh, come on. I didn't say that.
3: Oh, you don't say much you really mean.
4: So? Maybe it's best we just split.
3: No, use, please.
4: Look, the kid is out. And don't try to hang it on me. I'll deny it. All you'll get is a nice story which will get your old man fired out of the university.
3: Oh, I can't understand myself how I could... How I can be in love with anyone as rotten as you.
4: Oh, knock it off, Fran.
3: If you... Look, if I did do something about the baby, would you still...
4: All right, hey. Now, that's more like my old woman talking. Sure, if you do. I mean, you and me are a thing again.
3: I don't know if Dad would... I mean, I don't have any money.
4: Yeah, well, don't look at me. I ain't got the bread. But I got something better.
3: What?
4: Got a buddy. Mid-student. Senior. And he owes me plenty. I mean, we'll do a little collecting from him.
3: But he's not a doctor.
4: He's the next thing to it. Look, don't get the whammies. He's done it before. It's a breeze. Leave it to me. I'll set the whole thing up.

0: Daddy.
1: Fran, darling, what is it?
0: Oh, what a baby, Daddy. It's gone, but I'm... Oh, I'm bleeding.
1: Oh, good Lord.
2: Doc, anything I can do?
1: Yes, Hank, call Dr. Montrose and get him here fast. The number's in my address book by the phone on my study desk.
2: Daddy, I'm on my way.
0: Help me, Daddy. Oh,
1: who did this to you, Fran?
0: Friend of...
1: The man who made you pregnant. Oh. What's his name?
0: Oh, I can't. I won't tell.
1: Well, this isn't the time. But one way or another, I'll get it, Fran. And when I do, I'll find a way to make him suffer for what he's done to you.
3: There isn't much excuse for the man whose name Dr. Felix Brand still doesn't know, Hugh Prentice. The sad thing about life is they usually get away with things. Being without a conscience makes life a lot easier, but is anyone really without a conscience? That's something Hugh Prentice is about to have to start exploring as a strange and eerie punishment creeps over him. Mystery Theater will be back shortly with Act Two. Of course, in the Gilbert and Sullivan tradition, the Mikado's object of making the punishment fit the crime was comic and lighthearted. Here it is deathly serious. In point of fact, unearthly so. Dr. Montrose was able to bring the bleeding under control, and once it had stopped and Fran was under sedation, he met with his old friend Felix in the study.
4: Well, she's all right now, Felix. Nothing to worry about.
1: You don't think we should get her to the hospital?
4: Yeah, under ordinary circumstances, perhaps, but I'd say she's out of danger. She'll have to be watched closely, but I can handle that. If I put her in a hospital, it's all out in the open. This is a pretty hide-bound community, Felix.
1: You're a good friend, Jim.
4: Well, yours and little Fran. I don't want to see her hurt any. Why did she do it?
1: I don't know.
4: I mean, she and Hank are going to get married anyway, so why?
1: It wasn't Hank's baby.
4: Oh.
1: What would you do about the man who started all this, Jim?
4: If it were my daughter?
1: Yes.
4: I don't know. We're a little elderly for physical retribution, aren't we? Mm. And any other course is problematical. Probably hurt Fran more than the man. Do you know who he is?
1: No. Fran won't tell me.
4: I suppose the best thing to do is let it go.
0: Come in.
1: How are you feeling today, Fran?
0: I'm all right, Daddy.
1: I know. I mean, Dr. Montrose has given you a clean bill of health.
0: Has he?
1: Well, he says you can get up and go back to college or whatever you want.
0: Whatever I want. There's one thing I want. I may never have any more. Didn't Dr. Jim tell you?
1: Yes. We can talk about it later. Fran, I was just wondering... Would you like to... Well, I mean, Hank is still here, and he would like to see you.
0: No, I don't want to see Hank. I'm going back where I belong, if he'll have me.
1: Are you ready to tell me his name yet?
0: Not till I find out where I stand.
1: How can you make yourself so cheap? This man, whoever he is, has taken all the love and the joy and laughter out of you. How can you go crawling back to him?
0: Because he's the only one who can give it back to me.
1: And if he doesn't?
0: Then I just don't want to live.
1: I was helpless to aid her, to ease anything for her. All that burned in me was a rage for the man who had turned my happy child into a hurt and battered shell. A beggar dependent on a man who was not worthy of her. And at this moment, even though I still didn't know his name, I could curse him and wish him disaster. I could do better than that if I turned my back on a God that I felt had forsaken me and mine. And as an extension of all my psychic research, turned to black magic and called down a curse on the man who had ruined my child. But first I had to talk to Hank.
2: I love Fran, and I want her. I always will, but just for her sake, I wish I could break it up somehow, get her away from this slimy crud that's...
1: It's as though he has her under some kind of spell. We both know he'll hurt her again, desert her, humble her. I think Fran herself knows it, but somehow she can't help herself.
2: What are you going to do, Doctor? Just let her go back to him? Leave it alone?
1: I can't stop Fran any more than you can, Hank. She's not a child. She's of age. Her life is in her own hands. I have no legal control.
2: If we only knew who he was.
1: Well, that won't be too hard to find out. I've thought of all kinds of things. Even though I'm not very rich, I could perhaps buy him off. I'm sure he has a price. But that wouldn't solve anything for Fran. She loves him. He's what she wants. He has only to crook his finger and she'll crawl to him. That's obvious enough after all she's gone through for him.
2: So what can we do?
1: You? Nothing. Go back and live your life.
2: Not quite. Without Fran.
1: Well, maybe it won't have to be without Fran. First, we have to clean this man out of her mind and her blood.
2: But you just said we couldn't.
1: One way. If he doesn't exist anymore, if he's dead.
2: Wait a minute. You can't seriously mean...
1: Oh, don't worry, son. Even if I had the means, a gun, a knife, a blunt weapon, I would have neither the strength nor the courage to use them, to say nothing of my lack of know-how. No. But I can wish him dead. Or worse. I might just have the power for that.
2: Doctor, are you all right? I don't understand you.
1: Of course you don't understand. And I am quite all right. This is something you will have to leave to me. To anyone who reads this, it might seem fantastic, but the rites I prepared are solemn and real to more people around you than you might believe. The ceremonies of dark magic are very real to those who perform them. In the attic, I had found among Fran's childhood dolls one in the image of a man. I turned my study into a chapel of the damned, burning sulfur and asafoetida. Then I recited from my book of ceremonial magic. Oh, all ye ministers and companions, I direct, conjure, constrain, and command you to fulfill my bequest willingly and straightaway, to accomplish the destruction of this man, unnamed, who has beset my daughter and most grievously harmed her.

0: It's great to be swinging with you again, baby.
1: Oh, I wasn't sure you'd want me back. I look so... I don't know.
0: Ah, you look great, kid. My old woman again. Sorry we got to ride the subway, but who's got bread for the hacks these days?
1: Oh, I don't mind where I am. Just so long as it's with you.
0: Yeah, stick with me, baby. You'll ride first class all the way. I like these types. Look at them. Long gone. You and me are special, just waiting for the right break, the chosen, huh?
1: If you choose me.
0: I buy you all the way down the line, kid. Take a look. I mean, who is there who could walk into...
1: What is it, you?
0: Halfway down the car there. Look, you see that guy?
1: No, which one?
0: Are you nuts? What do you mean, which one? How could you miss him? He's a carbon copy of me. He's even wearing the same jeans, the embroidered jacket.
1: No, I don't see anyone who...
0: Come on. Let's go. I gotta catch up with him.
1: You take it easy. I don't see anyone like you said.
0: He's disappeared. He's gone, but he's like my double. Come on, let's go upstairs.
1: I've got to get home, Hugh.
0: Look, this won't take a moment. Yeah. There he is. He's right at the top of the stairs, next to that fat dame.
1: No, there's no one there. She's all alone.
0: Are you out of your... He's gone. He's gone again. But he was looking right at me. Who the devil do you suppose he was? What did he want?
1: Hello?
2: Fran?
1: Yes. Oh, it's you.
2: Shh. Listen. I gotta see you right away. I need help.
1: What's wrong?
2: I can't talk on the phone. Meet me on the campus. By the fountain. Something real crazy happened last night. I don't know who else to ask what to do.
0: I was just turning in. I was reaching for the light to douse it when all of a sudden he was sitting right there. In the chair, facing me.
1: Who?
0: Him, the double, the guy we saw in the subway. I said... How the hell did you get in here? Who are you?
3: I am your doppelganger.
0: My what?
3: Your double. Or if you want, your inheritor.
0: What does that mean?
3: It's time for you to wander like me. It's time for me to return and die as I should have.
0: I don't know what you're talking about.
3: A long time ago, so long you can't even begin to imagine, I sinned. And because of my sin, I was not allowed to die in peace, but condemned to wander in infinity until I found a body I could be laid to rest in. My time is almost here, and in you, I will find a home again.
0: I don't know what kind of a nut you are, Jack, but I'm going to kick your tail out of here so I can get some sleep.
3: That won't be necessary. Sleep for you is all I'm waiting for.
0: Huh?
3: When you are safely asleep, you are at my mercy. The moment your eyes close, your body will be mine, and your soul will be left to wander through the ages alone, waiting endlessly for peace and the blessing of eternal sleep.
0: Get out! Get away from me! You're nothing but a...
1: Nothing but a what, Hugh?
0: He's a ghost. I mean, I could see him plain as they see you, but I could see through him, too, like a lamp in back of him shining through his head. The pattern of a chair he was sitting in is as clear as a bell through him. I mean, he wasn't real. See, so I threw on some clothes. I ran out of the house. I spent the night walking. I was afraid to go to sleep, to bed. Fran, but nothing like this ever happened. Even on the wildest trip, I never blew so wild as this. What am I going to do?
1: Hugh, I think you should see my father.
0: Yeah. Oh, sure. That'd be great after everything. I'd be lucky if he didn't try to have me arrested.
1: He doesn't know who you are. He doesn't know you were the one.
0: Yeah, but what could he do?
1: He's a psychologist. He could help you. Look, you're in one of his lecture courses. All you have to do is go up to him and say you have a problem. He'd help you.
0: Nah, the whole thing is crazy. I see some character on a subway and threads like me. I have a crazy dream. Right away, I blow my cool. Look, there's nothing the matter with me. Come on, let's cut out. I ain't even going to see you home. I'm going back to bed and catch some shut-eye.
1: Oh, Hugh, listen to me.
0: Don't look at me that way. Don't you turn against me.
1: Do you think I could, after all that's happened?
0: Yeah. Right, you I could count on. Yeah. You're my woman no matter what I do to you. Right?
1: I love you, Hugh.
0: And don't ever forget it, baby. Now, come on, blow. I gotta hit the sack. All right, back up, man. I got a knife. Get lost.
3: No, you are the lost one.
0: What are you talking? Who is it?
3: Your double ganger, just waiting for you to get tired enough till your sleep is deep enough.
0: For what?
3: To take over your body, so that with it, I may bring myself to the peace of the grave.
4: What is this wraith that dogs Hugh's path? A figment of a diseased imagination? A figure of retribution created by a conscience weighted with guilt? Or is it some ghastly menace conjured by the supernatural, the world outside our comprehension, summoned up by Dr. Felix Brand through the agency of the devil? Mystery Theater will be back shortly with Act 3.

That night, Hugh Prentice fled to his apartment as though the hounds of hell were at his heels. Locked in securely, every light blazing.

0: Awake, he paced the two small rooms like a caged tiger, and everywhere he turned, he faced the doppelganger, watching him silently, waiting patiently, a twisted smile of anticipated triumph on his face. At last, he could stand it no longer and fled the apartment with the first light of morning. Roaming the streets, afraid to turn his head, knowing his double followed on his heels. At last, exhausted, he found a small restaurant open and sat there drinking coffee after coffee and watching the clock until 9 o'clock came. Then he crossed to the public phone to make a call.
1: Dr. Brandt speaking.
2: Dr. Brandt, this is Hugh Prentice. I'm a student of yours in the lecture series.
1: It's a large class. I don't place you for the moment.
2: Well, that doesn't matter. What does matter is, Doc, I'm in trouble. Can you help me?
1: Help you? How?
2: I can't... Not over the phone. It's like a matter of life and death. Help me?
1: Well, if you put it that way, of course. I'll try, Mr. Prentice, was it?
2: Yeah. Prentice. Hugh Prentice.
1: Very well. How soon can you be here?
2: Within 10 minutes.
1: Very well. I'll be waiting. I hung up with the strangest feeling. My comprehensive basic psychology course has a large attendance, some 100. The name meant nothing to me. No, that isn't right. I didn't recognize it, but what I did recognize was a stifling feeling, rising gorge of implacable hatred for this Hugh Prentice. Why? The name filled me with revulsion. What connection could... And then suddenly... Oh, the pain struck again, sharper than ever. Oh, now... Where did... Come.
3: Morning, Felix. I just dropped by to... What is it? The pain?
1: Yes.
3: Where are your morphine tablets?
1: Drawer. Forgot this morning.
3: Wait a minute. I'll feel better than that. Why must you be so pig-headed?
1: Don't want to establish the habit.
3: The habit will hurt you less than the pain right now. Here, let's get one arm out of the coat there. That's better. Can you roll back your sleeve while I prepare the syringe?
1: Yes, hurry.
3: Just let me swab first. Air.
1: Oh.
3: Now hold steady. Hold steady. Ah. So this will take hold in a minute.
1: Oh, they're getting worse, Jim. And more frequent.
3: I'm sorry, I can't help any more than I can. The only treatment medicine has to offer you, Felix, is palliative.
1: I know. I also know I haven't got much longer. That's what worries me so about Fran and that guy, whoever he is. I don't want him to wreck the rest of her life. Oh, that'll be one of my students wants to see me about something.
3: I have to run anyway. I just wanted to tell you some good news. I got the tests back on Fran, and I was maybe a little hasty on my first diagnosis. With care, there's no reason she can't have a child again.
1: I don't know if that's good or bad, as long as that skunk is still alive, whoever he is.
3: I'll let your visitor in.
4: Oh, I was looking
3: for... Dr. Brandt, are you your right office? I was only visiting.
1: Shut the door and come in. You're Mr. Prentice?
4: Yes, sir. Yes, sir, that's right. Hugh Prentice.
1: Sit down. No. Suppose you tell me what's troubling you. Have you ever had any delusions like this before?
4: Not on your life.
1: Have you done anything recently that you're sorry for, ashamed of?
4: No. Like what?
1: I don't know. That's why I asked.
4: No. Why should I be ashamed of anything I do? Like I free-willed, you know? I give what I get. That's all evens with me.
1: What does that mean?
4: Like it's a tough world, Doc. They're all against me, like most of them.
1: They?

0: You know, people.
1: Are your mother and father still alive?
0: No. My old man took off before I was five. And my ma, well, she horsed around like, like she had to live, make the bread for me, like anyone, I guess. She liked a good time.
1: What kind of a job did she have?
0: Are you kidding? Bringing home uncles for me. I must have had 100 or so uncles by the time I was 14. And then...
1: Then what?
0: Then she left me with an aunt. Some old dried-up stick. I shouldn't kick about her at that. When she died, she left me enough dough to go to college like now, and, Hey, look, what has this got to do with that goon who's tracking me?
1: I'm trying to get around to that. You don't like women very much, do you, Hugh?
0: I don't know what you're getting at.
1: You like to punish them because of what your mother did to you. Isn't that it?
0: Look, I don't have to have you push me around like them. I mean, all I came here for was to ask for help.
1: And I'm trying to give it to you.
0: Well, can you just get this haunt, whatever the hell it is, off my back?
1: I want to try, if you'll just help me.
0: Anything, Doc, anything. I got to get some sleep, and I'm afraid to.
1: You're quite safe here.
0: What's that thing?
1: It's a metronome. Some people use it to learn to keep time to music. I use it to calm people down. Now, just keep your eye on the needle as it swings back and forth and try to relax and answer my questions as honestly as you can. And maybe, together, we can get to the root of what's wrong with you. Tell me your name again.
0: Hugh.
1: Hugh what?
0: Hugh Prentice.
1: Where were you born?
0: Allentown, Pennsylvania.
1: What was your father's name?
0: Frank.
1: And your mother's?
0: Mary.
1: I use hypnosis a lot in my work, but never more deliberately, and I'm ashamed to say, callously, than today. Because suddenly, from some deep recess of my being, an electric wave was sending its knowledge to my brain. A second sight was born, and I was suddenly sure who Hugh Prentice really was. Can you hear me, Hugh?
0: Yes.
1: You know a girl named Fran Brand, don't you?
0: Sure. She's my chick.
1: You know she's my daughter?
0: Yeah.
1: And you made her pregnant?
0: She was careless.
1: You took her to someone to get rid of the child?
0: Sure. It's the way it is. No sweat.
1: Don't you know she loves you?
0: Man, like their buses. Another one any minute. Yeah, sure. That's how chicks are.
1: Do you love her?
0: What's with all this love jive? I ain't tying myself down no way. It's like I told you, I freewheel. Nobody gonna cut down my style. Keep trying. All the squares, all of them, but I'll show them. Anyone ties me down, I stomp on them good. Especially chicks like my mother. All sweet words and cut your throat the first chance they get. Only me, I'm too smart. I cut them down to size first. Don't you worry about old Hugh.
1: The morphine was wearing off already. I sat back in my chair watching the boy whose secrets I had bared. A schizophrenic, classic, already paranoid. Possibly he could be saved through analysis, chemotherapy, new treatments which are being reached every day. Treatments I would never live to see. Treatments he would never willingly seek, as he had sought me, because out of the dark side of my studies and my learning, I had raised a doppelganger. Then for a moment, the pain hit me so wildly, so acutely, agonizingly, that I must have blacked out a moment, because...
2: Don't bring him out of his hypnosis. He doesn't deserve to live.
1: I cannot condemn him to the death in limbo like you live.
2: Let me tell you something, old man. You are about to die. Two doors face you. Open one, and you let this scourge out to destroy your daughter as well as himself. Open the other, and I take his body, and your daughter has her chance to live her life. Her chance to find happiness instead of despair and degradation. Which will it be? Which will you choose? Choose. Choose. Choose.
1: Only in sleep can a doppelganger take possession of another body. Looking at the boy frozen in deep hypnosis across my desk, around him, was it my own pain? A shadowy figure hovered. I knew I could banish the shadow if I willed. But I had chosen my door. I rose and left the office to go home to my study.

0: they buried Hugh Prentice or his body. 2 days after he smashed into the rock wall at Highgate Turn, popularly known as Satan's Trap in our neighborhood. What soul possessed it? I will know very soon. I am about to die and leave this manuscript transcribed through those 2 days in exquisite pain for my daughter and Hank to read. I know it will bring them their own pain, but I hope it will bring them peace. And if I am condemned, too, for my sins, to wander as a doppelganger, I can only pray that what I have done may be worth it and will have brought my daughter happiness.
1: I'll be back shortly with a final thought. This story came to me through accidental channels long after the principals were gone. I cannot vouch for the truth of it any more than I suppose the principals involved could. It's a story of retribution. If we sin deep enough, in some form, in some way, I suppose there is a doppelganger who will vie with us for retribution. Our cast included Howard De Silva, Rosemary Rice, Tony Roberts, and Russell Horton. Associate Director, Marlon Swing. This is Hyman Brown, producer-director, inviting you to return to our Mystery Theater for another adventure in the macabre. Until next time, then, pleasant dreams.

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13: Come in. Welcome. Welcome to Mystery Theater. I'm Hyman Brown, concierge of this halfway hotel, located somewhere between reality and illusion, and convenient to both. We speak of reality and illusion as if they are two separate and distinct states, but are they? Can one exist without the other? Aren't they like pain and pleasure, love and hate, life and death. Two opposites inseparably linked together, like two sides of the same coin. Yes, and so close are they that it's hard to tell where one begins and the other ends.
14: Major Morrissey, you realize you are disobeying a written order of General Wallace.
15: I realize that, Lieutenant. But General Wallace won't care. He'll be dead.
14: What?
15: You'll be dead, too.
14: Major, have you taken leave of your mind?
15: Tomorrow, there will be battle.
14: Well, there can't be. The enemy isn't within miles.
15: In 8 hours, we will all be dead. We will die bravely.
14: Major, are you saying you can see into the future? That's impossible. Nobody can see into the future.
15: I can, Lieutenant. I've been there.
13: Our mystery drama, The Other Self, was written especially for the Mystery Theater by Sam Dan and stars Howard Da Silva.

0: The belt is about 2 feet wide and, about 100 feet long. It moves slowly, and carried on it is a roll of things. Well, they start off as things, smallish, tubular plastic things, but all along the 100 feet of slowly moving belt, there stand men and women, and each in turn adds something or does something, then waits about 4 seconds, and then a fresh new thing comes by on the belt. Now take Oliver Townsend, that tall, blonde fellow about two-thirds of the way down the line. Every 4 seconds, here's what he does. He picks up a thing, gives the low end of it a turn, taps it with his finger, fuses it with one tap of a heat gun, sends it on its way, and picks up the next. And he does it to a kind of rhythm. He says, turn, tap, set. And he does this every day for 8 hours. How does he keep from going mad? Well, maybe he doesn't.
1: Turn, tap, set. Turn, tap, set. Turn, tap, set.
2: I don't know what else I can tell you, Dr. Heckman. Oh, excuse me. Yeah? Well, how do we stand today, Miller? Well, that much, huh? Well, the overall percentage for the month is not going to be too good. Yeah, all right. We were just talking about this, Dr. Heckman. Absenteeism on the first shift is 20%. That means 1 in 5 workers did not show up.
3: And this is your usual pattern, Mr. Wallace?
2: It is getting to be our usual pattern.
3: These are all production line workers?
2: That's where we hurt.
3: Well, if it's any consolation, most production line workers have the same problem.
2: No, that doesn't help me. Orders are piling up. I can't fill them.
3: Why don't your employees show up?
2: They call in sick, mostly.
3: Are they sick?
2: I guess they are. They're sick of working.
3: You must admit, these are dull, monotonous jobs.
2: So, what can I do about that?
3: Try to make the job exciting.
2: Exciting?
3: Well, interesting.
2: Interesting. Oh, good Lord.
3: You could, for example, vary the rhythm of the production line. Have the place painted in more interesting colors.
2: Dr. Heckman,
3: the line itself, alternated with the components, could be things like pictures, little puzzles, slogans.
2: But my people have to watch what they're doing. They have to concentrate. Even music is out.
3: Then eliminate the jobs. Can't a machine be devised that would...
2: No, because those components have to be finger-tightened. You can't get a machine that can feel it or sense it.
3: Still, there must be people who actually thrive in this kind of work situation.
2: I never found any.
3: Is there anybody here who loves his work?
2: I never heard anybody say they loved the production line.
3: Well, they don't have to say it. There can be other testimony.
2: Well, like what?
3: Like a good record of attendance? Let's study the characteristics of those people.
2: Hey, wait a minute. There is one guy. The foreman was talking about him just the other day. He's been working for me 8 years. 8 years. And in all that time, he hasn't even been absent once.
3: Well, then, a clinical study is definitely in order.
2: His name is Oliver Townsend.
1: Turn, zap, tap. Turn, tap, zap. Turn, tap. Ah, coffee break.
3: Mr. Oliver Townsend?
1: Yeah, that's me.
3: Well, my name is Wilma Hickman. May I talk with you?
1: Well, sure. Why?
3: Well, I'm a psychologist.
1: Not kidding. I think that's great.
3: Why do you think it's great? Why do you think my being a psychologist is great?
1: Because it's better than not being a psychologist.
3: I'm afraid I don't understand.
1: It's so simple. Look, why are you a psychologist?
3: Because that's always been my ambition.
1: Right. So wouldn't it be terrible if you didn't become a psychologist?
3: I see.
1: You think I'm crazy?
3: Oh, no, no.
1: Oh, don't let it bother you. Everybody thinks I'm crazy.
3: What do you think?
1: Well, 50 million Frenchmen can't be wrong.
3: What does that mean?
1: Our doughboys used to say that during World War I.
3: Oh.
1: You notice I call them doughboys. Each war has a different nickname for the American soldier.
3: Really?
1: Yeah. The British are always called Tommies. Tommy Atkins, that is. But we keep changing. In World War II, our boys were called G.I. Joe. Civil War, it was Johnny Reb and Billy Yank.
3: Are you interested in wars?
1: Yeah. My war's the Civil War. I could drive you nuts. Well, actually, people around here give me a nickname. Shiloh.
3: Shiloh?
1: Didn't you ever hear of the Battle of Shiloh? It was also called Pittsburgh Landing.
3: Oh, yes. I think I remember.
1: You think you remember?
3: Well, I'm...
1: I sort of made the Battle of Shiloh my life's work.
3: Why?
1: Why not? Some people play golf, others bowl, hunt, fish. I've got the Battle of Shiloh. Do you work here?
3: Well, I do for a while.
1: Would you like to see the Battle of Shiloh?
3: Where?
1: Over at my place. The reason I asked is you seem interested. I mean, well, most folks think I'm a nut.
3: Oh.
1: Harmless, but a nut. A lot of interesting people were at the Battle of Shiloh.
3: Yes, I'm sure.
1: The Confederates lost the best general they had next to Robert E. Lee, General Albert Sidney Johnson. They also had Beauregard and Braxton Bragg.
3: Is that so?
1: You're not really interested.
3: Oh, I am. I am.
1: Of course, you had Grant commanding the Federals and General Lew Wallace. You heard of Lew Wallace? When he came home from the war, he wrote Ben Hur. There was another General Wallace, too. Bill Wallace.
3: Really?
1: For some reason, I feel very close to him and to that whole Indiana Corps.
3: Mr. Townsend, about your job.
1: They turned the tide at Shiloh.
3: Do you like the work you do?
1: Especially an outfit that was attached to them. Morrissey's Rifles.
3: Do you prefer it to other kinds of
1: work?
3: They
1: called it a brigade, but it was just an oversized company.
3: Tell me, what aspects of the job make it desirable?
1: Well, I've got all these soldiers, you see, made out of lead and tin. And everything's authentic. I mean, the uniforms and all.
3: Is it a question of being happy with your work?
1: I got everything and everybody lined up, just the way they were, that April morning in 1862. You have to see it. The line's starting up. I better get with it. Excuse me. Turn. Tap. Tap.
3: Did you really mean it?
1: Turn. Tap. Tap.
3: When you asked me to see the Battle of Shiloh?
1: Turn. Tap. Tap. Sure.
3: When?
1: How about tonight?
3: Fine.
1: Turn. Tap. Set.
4: Oliver.
1: Evening, Aunt Clara. May I introduce...
4: Oliver, when you said you were bringing someone home to supper, I didn't assume it would be a lady friend.
1: Aunt Clara, this is...
4: Oh, my, she's pretty.
1: This is Dr. Heckman, my Aunt Clara.
4: Doctor... Oliver, did you bring a doctor to see me? Now there isn't a thing wrong with
1: me. Dr. Heckman is going to see the Battle of Shiloh.
4: Oh, I might have known. Oh, please, come in.
3: Thank you.
1: Now, Aunt Clara, will you entertain the doctor while I get my men set up? It'll only take a couple of minutes.
4: Well, won't you sit down, doctor?
3: Oh, please, call me Wilma.
4: What's a pretty girl like you doing being a doctor?
3: Well, I'm really a doctor of philosophy.
4: Well, that's even worse. Well, when I saw you standing in the doorway, I said, oh, my, maybe now he found himself a girl and he'll come back to this life.
3: This life? As distinguished from which life?
4: Well, the crazy one he's leading now.
3: Oh, you mean at the factory?
4: No, I mean at the Battle of Shiloh.
3: I don't understand.
4: Oh, he's back there, all right. His mind, his heart. There are times when I even think... No.
3: Tell me.
4: No? You'll think I'm crazy.
3: There are times when you even think...
4: No, I even think his body is back there.
3: Well, that's...
4: You see? You're trying not to say it. You're trying not to say that's crazy.
3: Well, tell me why you think so.
4: Well, I don't have to tell you. Look at him when he talks. Listen to what he says. You'll believe it yourself.
5: Well, everything's ready. Now, how much time do we have before dinner?
4: Well, how long's the battle gonna last?
5: Oh, just a couple of minutes.
4: Well, in that case, fire away.
5: Now, you see why I need the whole basement?
3: Well, it's... I don't know what to say. It's unbelievable.
5: You have to realize it's nowhere near the real thing.
3: These tables, end to end, but they occupy the whole floor. And the soldiers... The soldiers, there must be thousands.
5: It looks like a lot, but you have to remember there were over 80,000 men involved. And I don't have anywhere near that.
3: All these pictures on the walls. I recognize General Grant. Oh, and wait, that general standing high above the Battle of the Table, he's also General Grant, right? How did you get that little statue to look like General Grant?
5: I don't know. I just bought a little statue of a horseman dressed like a Union Army general. And after a while, it began to look like Grant.
3: What are you telling me?
5: The truth. And look at the other officers. Now compare them with their pictures on the wall. That's Beauregard, and that's Buell, and Bragg, and Johnson, and Wallace.
3: That's fantastic. How did you get these made up?
5: I keep telling you. I just bought tin soldiers in Civil War uniforms. And after a while...
3: Wait a minute. This one here. Who's that?
5: Oh, that's Major Morrissey, commanding officer of Morrissey's Rifles.
3: That's uncanny.
5: What's uncanny?
3: This tin soldier. His face. It looks exactly like you.
0: Here we have a nice, conservative lady psychologist trying to solve one of the most searing problems of a highly technical age, boredom. And if she is not careful, she's going to find herself dodging bullets at the Battle of Shiloh, which took place more than a century ago. Well, dig in. Mystery Theater will return in a few moments with Act 2.

0: You've heard it said of certain people in certain parts of our country that they're still fighting the Civil War. Well, you'd be surprised how many people are still fighting the Civil War, reliving it, restaging it, rethinking it. And why not? It was a war that burned deep into our national consciousness, a war we cannot forget. A thoroughly, completely, uniquely American war. A complex war. A deep, brooding, and mysterious war. And like all wars, it brought out the best in us and the worst in us.
1: This tin soldier, the one who's supposed to be Major Morrissey, he looks exactly like you.
2: It's your imagination.
1: But anyone who can see would have to admit
2: now,
1: that...
2: probably, but it's a coincidence. Now, I promised you the battle. It is dawn, Sunday morning, April the 5th. The Confederates, under General Hardee, move against General Prentiss's division. I made up a special soundtrack on a tape. Fighting is general and spreads all along the line. Now the gunboats come down the river. And here is where Morrissey's rifles make such an important... Wait.
1: What is it?
2: Cease firing.
1: Was something wrong?
2: Something? Something's terribly wrong.
1: What?
2: Morrissey's rifles, look at them.
1: What about them?
2: In position near the riverbank. See how I've placed them?
1: Well, isn't that what they're supposed to be doing?
2: What happened to their rifles?
1: To their what?
2: Rifles!
1: Well, each one of them seems to have a rifle.
2: Those aren't the rifles they carried into the Battle of Shiloh.
1: I'm afraid I don't understand.
2: Something went wrong. Aunt Clara, come in here.
3: Well, now what's all this hollering about?
2: Aunt Clara, who's been in this room while I've been gone?
3: Nobody.
2: Now, don't say that.
3: Nobody ever comes into this room.
2: Somebody's been in here.
3: Now, that's impossible.
2: I can prove it. These soldiers, see?
3: What am I supposed to see?
2: These soldiers, they represent Morrissey's rifles.
3: Oh, none of that means a thing to me.
2: Somebody took away their rifles.
3: Oh, now, who'd want to do a thing like that?
2: Aunt Clara, has anybody...
3: No. And I'm no expert, but even I can tell they still have their rifles.
1: Oliver, why do you say they don't have their rifles?
2: Look at the rifles they're carrying. These were the 58 caliber U.S. Model 1861s.
3: So?
2: But Morrissey's men were armed with Spencers.
3: Oh, but these are just tin soldiers.
2: They are not tin soldiers.
3: All right, they're lead soldiers.
2: They didn't go into combat with the guns they're carrying now, because if they had, the Union forces would have lost the Battle of Shiloh.
3: You know, dinner's just about ready.
2: Let me explain something to you. It was the Spencer repeating rifles that turned the tide, finally.
3: Well, I have no reason to doubt that.
2: See, these 1861s, you see, it's unbelievable how difficult they were to use. That's why I promised my men Spencers. The 1861s took a paper cartridge. You would tear the powder end open with your teeth. Empty the powder down the barrel, ram the bullet down on top of it. You follow this?
3: You're holding me the way a snake hypnotizes a bird.
2: You pull the hammer halfway back, adjust your percussion cap, and then, finally, you're ready to fire. Do you realize that was the gun most men used on both sides?
3: Really?
2: Yes, but certain commanders were able to buy their men better weapons. I, that is, Morrissey, bought Spencer's for the whole company.
1: If you'll excuse me, I don't understand.
2: We have just started the Battle of Shiloh, and Morrissey's men, who saved the day with their rapid-firing Spencer's, are going into combat with the old muskets that can hardly get off two shots a minute.
1: Well, the Battle of Shiloh has been over for many years, so does it really matter what these toy soldiers carry?
2: Yes, it matters. The truth always matters. Now, what happened to the Spencers? These men were carrying Spencers.
3: Why don't we have dinner? And then maybe, like Bo Peep sheep, they'll come home again.
1: She's a nice girl, Oliver.
2: You sure nobody came in here?
3: The least you could have done. You could have seen her home.
2: Why would anybody want to come here and change those rifles? How could anybody do it?
3: Oh, maybe she's a little bit too intelligent for you. But you need someone with brains.
2: I wish you'd leave me be, Aunt Clara.
3: Then maybe you'd leave that production line job and go back to being an architect, which is what you studied for.
2: There are enough ugly buildings in this world without my adding any.
3: I won't say another word. Play with the soldiers, if that's all you want out of life.
2: Good night, Aunt Clara.
3: Yeah. Well, good night.
2: What could have happened to those rifles? What could have happened?
4: Have you discovered anything, Dr. Heckman?
1: Yes, Mr. Wallace, in a general way. I've discovered... Wallace. Now, why does your name seem so familiar?
4: I can't imagine. What have you discovered?
1: The ideal type for this job is someone with a disassociative personality.
4: What does that mean?
1: Just what you think it might. You need people who live in two worlds.
4: How can anybody live in two worlds?
1: Your face. Where have I seen your face before?
4: About those people who live in two worlds.
1: Well, most of us do it to a degree. Even you.
4: Me?
1: Don't you ever daydream?
4: Oh, I'm far too busy.
1: You mean you have no secret place where you can be somebody else?
4: Well,
1: admit it.
4: Do you have one?
1: We all have our two places. The open one in the world and the secret one that exists within ourselves. Which is more important to you? The life you lead in secret or the one everyone knows about? Don't answer that too quickly.
4: Well, imagination's all very well, but reality is...
1: Fine. Then the people you need are the ones for whom the secret place is more important. Men like Oliver Townsend. Hire people like Oliver Townsend.
4: Oh, excuse me. Yeah?
1: Wallace, I've heard that name and I've seen that face.
4: What do you mean? Okay. All right, I'll talk to you later. Well, thank you very much, Dr. Heckman.
1: Actually, I haven't even started.
4: If you can't straighten this out, you may be finished.
1: What are you saying?
4: I am saying we got a guy working here named Oliver Townsend. He hasn't missed a day's work in 8 years, so you talk to him, and this morning, for the first time, he's absent.
1: But that's...
4: Things are bad enough, but...
1: Mr. Wallace... I'm sure there's a reasonable explanation.
4: Well, if there is, you had better come up with it.
2: What could have happened to those rifles? What happened?
3: Oliver? Oliver!
2: Oh. I guess I must have dozed off.
3: You've been down here all night?
2: All night?
3: Was it 7 o'clock in the morning?
2: I must have fallen asleep.
3: Well, you'd better think about getting ready for work.
2: Work?
3: I'll have breakfast right away.
2: No, work. I can't go this morning.
3: What? Oliver, you realize it's the first time in how many years?
2: Call in for me, Aunt Clara. Say I'm sick.
3: Well, I hate to lie, you know. Is there something the matter with you, Oliver?
2: I got a problem. The rifles... I'm having a problem with the rifles.
3: Yeah. Well, I'll call in and say you're sick.
2: What could have happened?
5: Halt!
6: Whoa there.
5: Who goes there?
6: Major Morrissey.
5: Major? We've been waiting for you to come back.
6: What's wrong?
5: They want to take our Spencer rifles away from us.
6: What are you saying?
5: We're to trade our Spencer rifles for these standard U.S. 1861.
6: Who says so?
5: Direct order from General Wallace. There's a lieutenant from his headquarters waiting on you in your tent.
6: You can't have my rifles, Lieutenant.
7: Sir, I have the order here from General Wallace.
6: Those weapons are the personal property?
7: No, sir. When your unit was mustered into the service, your equipment became the property of the United States Army. And headquarters feels that this particular equipment can be used more effectively elsewhere.
6: What's today's date?
7: It's Saturday, April the 5th.
2: That's right. Tomorrow's Sunday, April the 6th.
7: Yeah, I would venture to say so, sir. Now, if you would sign the receipt...
2: No, I'm afraid I can't sign that receipt.
7: But, Major, you must sign.
2: Corporal.
5: Yes, sir?
2: Assemble a squad. Unload our Spences from this officer's wagon.
7: Major Morrissey, that is insubordination. I have a written order.
2: Not anymore.
7: Corporal, in the name of General William Wallace, I order you not to...
2: You heard what I said, Corporal. Now get moving.
5: Yes, sir.
7: Major, surely you don't think you can get away with this.
2: I think I can.
7: And the General will be down here himself the first thing tomorrow morning.
2: No, he won't.
7: Well, how can you say that?
2: Because by tomorrow morning, the Battle of Shiloh will have begun.
7: The Battle of Shiloh? What's that?
2: There's a little church, a little country church, a couple of miles south of here. And the folks call it Shiloh. And that'll be the center of the fighting when the rebels attack.
7: Major, there isn't going to be a battle tomorrow. The rebels won't attack. They're waiting for us to attack. Now, sir, so far no harm has been done, and General Wallace needs those rifles. Now, if...
2: In exactly 8 hours from now, General Wallace isn't going to need anything.
7: He needs to distribute those Spences among the sharpshooter platoons. It's important to him.
2: 8 hours from now, nothing is going to be important to General Wallace.
7: Major, what are you saying?
2: What's your name, Lieutenant?
7: My... Butterfield, but what are you...
2: Butterfield? Do you have a wife, Lieutenant Butterfield? Or a girl?
7: Major, will you listen to reason?
2: Go back to your tent, Lieutenant. Write a letter to your wife or your girl. If there's something you felt you never really told her, tell her now.
1: Oliver?
2: Oh? Oh, hello. Here, let me turn it off.
1: Don't let me interrupt anything.
2: No, I'd like you to see the whole thing from the beginning. I just got to the point where General Wallace is killed.
1: Oh.
2: Yeah, you see, he was...
1: Wallace.
2: William H. Wallace.
1: That's where I heard the name before.
2: I got his picture on the wall, see? Up there.
1: Oliver. General Wallace, look at him. Who does he remind you of?
2: I don't know.
1: Well, the resemblance is uncanny.
2: I still don't know.
1: The face is the same and the name is the same. That could be a picture of your boss...
2: Mr. Wallace?
1: I've never seen such a likeness.
2: I never noticed it before.
1: Oh, yes, you have, Oliver. You have.
0: People from the past keep intertwining with people from the present. When Oliver Townsend combines himself with Major Morrissey, we may very well suspect that this may be going on in his own head. But we have a Brigadier General William H. Wallace and an industrialist named William H. Wallace, and both of them do look alike. And that isn't confined to Oliver's head. That's a fact. Well, there will be more facts to ponder when Mystery Theater returns with Act 3. What do we know so far? We know that there are many disassociative personalities. In other words, people who live in two worlds. The first is a world they share, more or less, with everybody. And the second is a world that is all their very own. And things go along very well for a little while. But sooner or later, the worlds start to get mixed up.
1: Oliver, this picture of General Wallace, where did you get it?
2: I have a great big album. It has photographs of all the Civil War generals. They're all authentic, and I cut them out of the book and put them on the walls.
1: Mm-hmm. There are two worlds. You live in two worlds.
2: What are you saying?
1: You know what I'm saying. In one world, you're Oliver Townsend, a production line worker. In the other, you're Major Morrissey, commander of a Civil War rifle unit.
2: I wouldn't...
1: You won't admit it, but you keep giving it away. You keep seeing yourself as Morrissey. Now, that's true, isn't it?
2: Well, I...
1: But now... Now there's another person who seems to be common to both worlds. Wallace. In this world, he's Oliver Townsend's employer. What was General Wallace to Major Morrissey in that other world?
2: General Wallace? He was Morrissey's superior officer.
1: And what was the relationship between Wallace and Morrissey?
2: They had very little to do with each other.
1: Very little or nothing at all?
2: Well, it was Wallace who took away the Spencers from Morrissey just before Shiloh.
1: Wallace took away the Spencers, yes. Oliver, tell me, why did you become interested in the Civil War?
2: I don't know. It just happened.
1: How long ago?
2: I was always interested, I guess.
1: What do you mean by always?
2: I may have been born interested.
1: Nobody is born with an interest in anything. These things are created by...
2: By what?
1: By opportunity, personality, experiences.
2: No. A fellow becomes a nut on golf or stamps. But a nut the way I'm supposed to be a nut on Shiloh. No, you got to be born with it.
1: Do you mean to say you were interested in the Civil War since the day you were born?
2: Yeah. Yeah, I guess that's what I mean.
1: But how would you know?
2: Well, suddenly it seems a guy goes overboard about certain things. But the interest was always there. He may not have been aware of it. And then one day it just...
1: How long have you been studying the Battle of Shiloh?
2: A while, I guess.
1: And what other battles have you analyzed?
2: Huh? None.
1: Why?
2: Well, it's just Shiloh is so interesting.
1: And why are you so concerned with Morrissey's rifles?
2: I don't know.
1: And after Shiloh, where did Morrissey's rifles go?
2: Where? Well, they must have fought their way farther south. I never thought about it. What are you trying to say?
1: I don't know yet. I don't know.
2: Turn, tap, tap. Turn, tap, tap. Turn, tap, tap.
1: Have a cup of coffee?
2: Oh, thanks. I haven't seen you around lately.
1: Turn, tap, zap. Turn, tap, zap. 8 hours a day.
2: That's how it goes.
1: 8 hours a day. Why do you do it?
2: I need it.
1: Why do you need it?
2: I have to make a living. I need a job.
1: Why do you need this job?
2: It's the only one I can get.
1: Why aren't you designing things like buildings?
2: Say, where have you been?
1: Where have you been?
2: I asked you first.
1: In Washington.
2: On a job?
1: It was related to a job. So now, where have you been?
2: Here? Where else?
1: Part of the time. And the rest of the time?
2: All around.
1: Around Shiloh?
2: You know, I learned something from you.
1: Really?
2: Yeah, to keep my mouth shut.
1: I'm not aware that I taught you.
2: Yeah, you talk about those two worlds.
1: Mm-hmm.
2: The private one should be just that. Private. My trouble was I let everyone know about it.
1: Well, do you want to know what I was doing in Washington? I was looking up the records of the Department of the Ohio, the Union Army Corps that fought at Shiloh.
2: What?
1: I was looking for Morrissey's rifles.
2: Well, you could have asked me. They were attached to the 9th Indiana.
1: I know. And later, all records of them were lost. Why?
2: It was a long time ago. And not all the records survived.
1: Is that the reason?
2: Well, sure. Look, do you suppose I could see you afterwards? I have to get back to work in another minute.
1: Mm-hmm. Turn, tap, zap. How can you do that all day?
2: I don't mind it.
1: I suppose you do need it.
2: That's what I told you. I need it to support myself.
1: No. You need it to support your other world.
8: Well, now, Dr. Heckman, that's going back a long time.
1: Yes, I realize that, Mr. Spencer.
8: It must be all of 9 years. We've had a lot of young architects come and go through this office. Oliver Townsend.
1: You don't remember him?
8: Yes, I remember him, I think. I could have personnel look it up.
1: Oh, thank you, but what I really need is your own human reaction to him.
8: As I recall, he didn't last long, maybe 6 months.
1: Did you fire him?
8: No, he quit.
1: Why?
8: Well, now I remember. He just walked into my office one day and said, I don't think I want to be an architect.
1: Did he give you any reason?
8: Well, I asked him. I said, son, don't you like architecture? And he said, I like it, but it takes up too much of my time and energy.
1: Mm-hmm. Well, thank you, Mr. Spencer.
8: Oh, you're quite welcome, Doctor.
1: Spencer? Odd that your name should be Spencer.
8: Well, why is it odd? That was my father's name.
1: Well, there still may be a rifle called the Spencer, and it must have been named after its inventor. Are you related?
8: Oh, I think so, distantly. Why do you ask?
1: Wallace, now Spencer. No, it was Spencer and then Wallace.
8: I beg your pardon?
1: Mr. Spencer, why did you hire Oliver Townsend in the first place?
8: Well, he was highly recommended by one of the greatest architects in the world, the head of the department, State University, Professor Morrissey.
1: Morrissey.
8: Yes. Doctor, are you all right? Is something the matter?
5: Major Morrissey!
2: Lieutenant, you tell General Wallace if he wants my Spencer rifles, he can try to take them himself.
8: How did you know, Major? How did you know?
2: How did I know what?
8: That the rebels would attack. The battle's on. Now, you're to form your men by the river, close by to the ravine at Dill's Branch. Now, map coordinates 18 and 36.
2: I know where that is.
8: And you are to hold there. You've got to hold that position no matter what.
9: Major, last night you said they'd attack. How'd you know?
2: Now I can show it to you properly. Because Morrissey's men got the rifles back. You see, these are Spencers. See how they differ from the muskets carried by the other troops?
1: I'm not sure I do.
2: But it's obvious. These aren't muzzle loaders. These are breech-loading repeaters. That's why General Wallace tried to take them away.
1: Spencer, Wallace, Morrissey. Now tell me one more thing. Why Shiloh?
2: Shiloh?
1: Every one of these names appear in your life, your real life. Except Shiloh. Shiloh was a church. But what else was Shiloh?
2: It was a biblical town in the land of Ephraim. And there, in a beautiful temple called Shiloh, was where the priests of Eli presided over the holy sanctuary. It was more than a tabernacle. It was a temple. Do you understand?
1: Yes.
2: With walls and doors and pillars. Oh, it was small, but it was magnificent. And it was my first exercise in design when I studied at the university. No one really knows what the Temple of Shiloh looked like, but I saw it so clearly. Now you must really think I'm crazy, huh?
1: No.
2: And that's how Professor Morrissey came to notice me. He was bowled over by the beauty of my design, and that's how I became his protege. But when I graduated and went to work, I found out something. The temple is always being destroyed. The temple of Shiloh.
1: I don't understand.
2: That lovely temple, the Philistines destroyed it. And when I came out into the world, I discovered that wherever you build a temple, no matter where it is, what it is, the Philistines will always desecrate or destroy it.
1: And that's why you're no longer an architect.
2: I don't want to fight the Philistines any longer.
1: Maybe you didn't fight them long enough.
2: They always win.
1: And is that what you're trying to do now, be killed at Shiloh?
2: I'm not trying to be killed.
1: Yes. As time goes on, the battle becomes more and more real. The Holy Temple, and Morrissey, the keeper and protector, and Spencer, the practical man of building, and Wallace, who takes away initiative. You all come together at Shiloh.
2: I don't follow
1: you. Oh, yes, you do. Oliver, listen to me. You can't live in two worlds of fantasy. One must be real.
2: I have a real world. This one...
1: No. More and more, this one becomes an illusion, and the other becomes the reality.
2: That isn't true.
1: Soon you'll be back there. Your life will be back there.
2: I don't have that much of an imagination.
1: It will be real. And the next time you go back to fight the Battle of Shiloh, you'll be dead. Major Morrissey died at Shiloh.
2: How do you know?
1: Because I did what you were always afraid I'd do. I looked up the records. Morrissey's rifles saved the day. But they were wiped out. After Shiloh, they no longer existed.
2: Boys, our orders are to hold here at the river. We will obey those orders.
1: Don't go back there, Oliver. Don't.
2: Fire the way you were trained to fire. Steady. Calmly. Pick your targets. Keep under cover.
1: Oliver, come back.
2: Wilma.
1: Come back, Oliver.
2: Goodbye, Wilma.
1: No, Oliver, you will be killed.
2: I have to go. The Philistines are attacking Shiloh. Oh,
1: you said it, Oliver. You said it yourself. The Philistines are always attacking Shiloh.
2: Always attacking, always destroying. Hold tight, boys.
1: Oliver, come back.
2: Goodbye, Wilbur. Such a beautiful morning. Why do so many battles begin on a beautiful morning?
1: Oliver, you will die.
2: I'm willing to die for Shiloh.
1: Don't die for Shiloh. Live for Shiloh. Live for it here and now. Don't go back 100 years. Fight for it now. Here.
2: Wilma.
1: Oliver, the Philistines are attacking here and now. Save Shiloh.
2: It can't be saved.
1: Don't quit. Fight for it here. Fight now.
2: Wilma, my men need me.
1: Those men need nothing. They're 100 years dead. We need you. Oliver, I need you. Come back.
2: Come back.
1: Come back. And build 100 Shilohs.

I'll be back in a moment with a final thought. The temple is built so that it will be destroyed and then will be rebuilt again. And this is the story that is told and retold over the centuries. The secret place that exists within us all becomes a world, a second world. The secret world is Shiloh, and we must always decide whether we should be the builders or the destroyers of the temple. Our cast included Howard De Silva, Joan Lovejoy, Robert Dryden, Joan Shea, and Russell Horton. Associate Director, Marlon Swing. This is Hyman Brown inviting you to return to our mystery drama for another adventure in the macabre. Until the next time, then, pleasant dreams.

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0: Come in. Welcome. Welcome to Mystery Theater. I am Hyman Brown. We have another story designed to hit you right between the ears. Murder, of course, is a common, everyday subject of the mystery story. But we promise you that this one murder has an entirely new kind of definition. You've heard the expression, being of two minds? Well, Joe Vincent, our hero, or should I say our victim, is very definitely a man who could be described that way. The only trouble is, one of those minds seems to be bent on homicide.
1: Pete, is he still alive?
2: I can't tell you, Doc.
1: Mr. Vincent, can you hear me?
2: Doc, do you see what's written on that mirror in soap?
1: No, it's kind of blurred, Pete.
2: It's just one word. It says death.
0: Our mystery drama, My Own Murderer, was written especially for the Mystery Theater by Henry Slessor and stars Mandel Kramer. I'll be back shortly with Act One.

0: What is the past? What is the present? Sometimes our minds can no longer tell the difference. Sometimes the strains and stresses of our lives stop us from sorting out the differences between then and now. You are about to meet a man who has this problem, and others. But in order to meet him, we have to take you away from what we hope are your comfortable surroundings and bring you to the mean streets of Skid Row, to the shabbiest part of a large metropolitan city, because that's where you'll find Mr. Joseph Vincent.
1: I woke up. There was nothing unusual about waking up. I've been doing it all my life. But lately, waking up has been the beginning of a nightmare, not the end. And the moment I opened my eyes, I knew this morning was going to be one of those days when I'd have to face that terrible emptiness again, that frightening jump between the real and the unreal. Because when the cold light of morning oozed through the dirty panes of the window in front of me, when I finally made sense out of the strange angles and unfamiliar shapes that formed my surroundings, I realized that I was in a room I'd never seen before. It was a hotel room, probably. They were always hotel rooms, foul-smelling boxes. But I was Joseph Vincent. And I didn't belong in a flea-bag flophouse of a hotel. I didn't belong in this cell of misery. I was Joseph Vincent, and I was rich. Hello?
2: Hey, you checkout. Time is 12 o'clock.
1: What was that?
2: This is a hotel, buddy, not a furnished room. You got 20 minutes to get out of there, or I'll have to charge you another $9.
1: $9? Is that the rate?
2: That's right. I told you that when you checked in.
1: When? When was that? What time last night?
2: I don't remember.
1: Was I drunk?
2: Look, mister.
1: All right. All right. Just tell me one more thing. What's the name of this hotel?
2: It's the Hotel Margolis.
1: All right. Thanks. And don't worry. I'm leaving. I managed to get myself out of the bed. I was still dressed. My pants and shirt were eroded by wrinkles, but my jacket was lying untouched across a moldy armchair. I reached for the wallet and checked my money. It was all there. Then I saw something else. It was a water glass and a small bottle. I picked it up and looked at the label. There was a skull and crossbones on it. My flesh turned cold. And the small label blurred in front of my eyes. It was poison, no doubt of it. I put the bottle down with disgust. I struggled into my jacket. Went to the mirror to check out the condition of my face. And there it was once more, the same familiar sight. The letters written in soap across the face of the mirror. And the message was signed as it always was, but this time the words read, "Next time you die."
3: Come in, Mr. Vincent.
1: Thank you, Doctor.
3: Please sit down.
1: Thank you.
3: Why don't we begin with the obvious? Tell me how you got my name.
1: Well, you may not be flattered, Doctor, but I found it in a directory, a medical directory in the library.
3: Well, at least you know something about my credentials. So, why not tell me about yourself?
1: Well, you know my name, Joseph Vincent. I'm in Wall Street. Or I was. I've been sort of retired for a while.
3: Mm-hmm. How old are you, Mr. Vincent?
1: 56.
3: It's young for retirement.
1: I made quite a bit of money in the market. I didn't see any real reason to keep to a 9-to-5 schedule, especially after my wife died.
3: When was that?
1: It was about a year ago. It was an automobile accident. I was in the same crash, but I came out with just a concussion. Eleanor was killed outright.
3: Was she driving?
1: No, I was. Anyway, that was when I decided to quit. The work didn't seem so interesting to me anymore, and then there was this other thing.
3: What other thing?
1: This thing that started to happen to me.
3: What was that exactly?
1: Dr. Abrams, someone is trying to kill me.
3: Are you really certain of that, Mr. Vincent?
1: Yes. There have been three attempts. The last one took place 2 days ago. That's when I decided it was time for me to see somebody.
3: A psychiatrist and not the police?
1: Yes.
3: May I ask why?
1: Well, the person who is trying to kill me is myself.
3: Mr. Vincent, are you telling me that you have suicidal impulses?
1: No. No, Doctor, I don't have anything of the kind. Not me. Look, I get these spells, Doctor. They started right after the accident. I keep waking up in filthy hotel rooms.
3: Is that what happens during these spells?
1: Yes. I suppose maybe you could call it amnesia, blackouts. I've had half a dozen since the accident, each one a little longer than the one before. They come on suddenly without any warning. And then I just find myself in one of these cheap rooms downtown around 10th Avenue or something. Sometimes I wake up at home in my own bed.
3: Do you live alone?
1: No, I have a housekeeper, Mrs. McLeavy. She's been with me, for more than 20 years. She's been worried sick about these disappearances of mine.
3: Tell me about the last time.
1: Well, I woke up in a place called the Hotel Margolis. I must have been drinking. I had a hangover. I could still taste the wine I'd drunk, a cheap Muscatel. There wasn't any wine bottle in the room, but there was something else. A bottle of poison.
3: Poison?
1: Yes. And there was one more thing.
3: What was that?
1: A note. Written on the mirror in soap.
3: What did it say?
1: It said, "Next time you die." And it was signed Joe Vincelli.
3: Joe Vincelli? Who's that?
1: It wasn't the first time Vincelli had threatened me. Twice before he left notes for me on the mirror. This time he tried to poison me. Next time is it.
3: Mr. Vincent, who is Joe Vincelli?
1: I told you. It's me.
3: Yes.
1: Look, I know my name is Joseph Vincent, but it wasn't always. I came to America 34 years ago, and my name was Giuseppe Verdi Vincelli. My father was a great opera lover. Everybody called me Joe when I arrived, and I had a lot of different jobs. I was a construction worker, I was a barber, a salesman for an ice cream company. Then a friend of mine got me interested in the stock market. I went to school at night for about 4 years, and then I got a job down on the street. I don't know, maybe I was smart or maybe I was lucky, but...
3: And why do you think Joe Vincelli is after you?
1: I don't know, Doctor. That's why I'm here. So you can explain it to me. Why this other man that's in me, in my own body, wants me dead.
4: Dr. Abrams?
3: Yes, Penny?
4: I just wanted to remind you that Mr. Vincent will be here at 4:00.
3: Oh, yes, I remember all too well.
4: You don't sound very happy about it.
3: I'm not sure that this case belongs to my office.
4: You've dealt with suicidal types before.
3: Yes, I've dealt with them, and it's not difficult to find a suicide motive in Vincent's case. Guilt over the death of his wife.
4: Because of the auto accident?
3: An auto that Vincent was driving. Subconsciously, he blames himself for her death and is seeking punishment. The only punishment that fits the crime. So he's resurrected the cruder, more violent personality of Joe Vincelli to do the job for him. And I'm afraid he might succeed.
4: How awful.
3: This other personality knows that Vincent is trying to defend himself, so he's all the more cunning, all the more difficult to reach.
4: Maybe you need an exorcist, Doctor.
3: Maybe I need a detective.
4: What?
3: It may take months to get the answers out of Vincent's unconscious, and by that time...
4: But what could a detective do?
3: He could follow the man. Find out where he goes during these blackouts. What he does.
4: Do you think that would help?
3: If I knew the answers to those questions, I might be able to save his life.
4: Dr. Abrams, don't you remember what my husband Pete does for a living?
3: Your husband?
4: He's a cop.
5: I don't understand what you intend to do, Dr. Abrams.
3: Well, I know it's unorthodox, Mr. Vincent, but I think the problem is critical enough to warrant some unusual tactics. That's why I wanted you to meet Mr. O'Connor.
5: Just call me Pete, Mr. Vincent.
3: Pete is my nurse's husband. At the moment, he's on leave from the police force.
5: I've got a minor disability. A junkie stabbed me in the side last month. But don't worry. I can get around just fine.
6: Well, what do you intend to do? Arrest Joe Vincelli?
3: You're not too far wrong. What we need to do, Mr. Vincent, is find out exactly where your friend Joe Vincelli takes you when you have these spells of amnesia. Now, I could continue to probe your unconscious for that answer, and I will, but at the same time, I'd like to try a direct approach to the problem.
6: Yeah. I see that it does make sense. I've often thought I needed to be watched.
3: If we can catch you in the personality of Joe Vincelli, Mr. Vincent, maybe we can make Joe listen to reason and leave you alone.
5: But the least we can do is stop him from killing you.
4: Just wanted to say good night, Dr. Abrams.
3: Good night, Penny. See you tomorrow.
4: You know, if you wanted me to work on those files tonight, I could do that.
3: No, no, no, Penny. You run along home. The files can wait for another time.
4: Well, tonight isn't a bad time at all, since I won't have a husband to cook for.
3: Oh, yeah, that's true. I forgot. Pete's starting this surveillance tonight.
4: He calls it a stakeout. I'll get that. Dr. Abrams' office.
2: Penny, it's Pete.
4: Hi. We were just talking about you.
2: Ah, great. That's why my ears are burning. Say nothing of the rest of my face.
4: You sound funny. Is anything wrong?
2: Yeah, I'm wrong. This layoff of mine must have turned me stale.
4: Pete, what's happened?
2: I loused up the job.
3: What's the matter?
4: Doctor, I think you'd better talk to my husband.
3: Hello, Pete. What's the trouble?
2: He outfoxed me, Dr. Abrams. The first night, I let Vincent get away. He took this razor and got away from me.
3: Razor? What are you talking about?
2: I spoke to his housekeeper, Mrs. McCleavy. She caught him packing up this straight razor and leaving the house. And if we find Vincent with his throat cut, it'll be my fault.
0: Well, the question is, who got away? Was it Joseph Vincent, the wealthy, cultured stockbroker? Or was it tough Joseph Vincelli, a man capable of violence, perhaps capable of murder? And would both personalities finally come into conflict and end both their lives? We'll learn a great deal more when Mystery Theater returns with Act Two.

0: Joseph Vincent has disappeared, and in the office of Dr. Abrams, a gloomy trio has gathered to determine their next step, none of them certain that Joseph Vincent hasn't already known the vengeance of his alter ego, Joe Vincelli.
1: I don't know how I could have been so stupid. The boys in the station house hear about this. They won't let me back.
2: Stop blaming yourself, Pete.
3: No, it's my fault, really. I should have warned you that something like this could happen.
1: Yeah, but the very first night of my stakeout. Well, that's something I never figured.
3: It's something that Joseph Vincent's alter ego figured, however.
2: Pete, how did it happen exactly?
1: Well, I was sitting outside in my car, and I saw Mr. Vincent leaving his house. So I started the engine. Well, that's when he waved to me and came over.
3: Well, what did he say?
1: He just said he was walking around the corner to the newspaper store.
2: Did he look the same? Sound the same?
1: Exactly. I couldn't see anything wrong with the guy at all. He fooled me, Penny. He wasn't Joseph Vincent at all. It was this other guy, Joe Vincelli.
3: Well, what did you do when he didn't return?
1: I went looking for him, of course, but he was nowhere in sight. So I figured he hopped a bus or a taxi.
2: His car was still out in front.
1: That's right. Well, anyway, that's when I decided to go into the house and talk to Mrs. McCleavy.
2: His housekeeper?
1: Right.
3: And she told you about the razor?
1: Yeah. She said she passed Vincent's bedroom and saw him putting the straight razor into a case and slipping it into his coat pocket.
2: But why?
3: I think I'd like to ask Mrs. McCleavy that myself.
4: I feel just terrible about this, Doctor. Just awful. I just don't understand it, Dr. Abrams. I've known the man for 20 years, and I've never seen him act so strange.
3: When was the first time you knew about Mr. Vincent's problem?
4: I never did know, the first couple of times. He didn't say a word, but then he couldn't hide the truth anymore. Once he was gone for a whole week, just walked out of the house without a word, and didn't come back for a week. His clothes were a terrible mess. They were in such bad shape, he told me to throw them away.
3: And did you?
4: Yes.
3: Did you notice anything unusual about the clothes? I mean, any strange markings, perhaps something in the pockets?
4: Well, there was one thing.
3: What was it?
4: Well, I'm a little bit ashamed to say.
3: No, please, Mrs. McGleavy, it might be important.
4: Well, it was a calendar. One of those.
3: Those?
4: Oh, you know, with one of those women on it, without a stitch.
3: Oh, yes, I see. Do you still have it?
4: No, I threw it away, along with his dirty clothes.
3: But do you have the clothes he wore the last time he disappeared?
4: Oh, yeah, I got them all ready for you. Just back from the dry cleaners.
3: The dry cleaners?
4: Of course. I sent them out just as soon as he came back.
3: Oh, Mrs. McLeavy, we wanted those clothes just the way they were.
4: Well, I can't imagine why you'd want dirty clothes, Doctor.
3: Well, never mind. I'll take them just the way they are.
4: I'll get them for you.
3: Oh, Mrs. McLeavy.
4: Yeah?
3: One more thing. Did Mr. Vincent always use a straight razor?
4: Why, no, he never did.
3: What?
4: He used an electric razor all the time.
5: Hey, Joe! For the love of Pete, if it ain't Joe Vincelli.
6: Hello, Mike. How are you?
5: Where you been for the last couple of weeks? I give up on you already.
6: Well, I've been around.
5: Around, huh? Tell me the truth. You were hitting the bottle again, huh?
6: Oh, I don't know, Mike. Maybe a little.
5: You're sure a funny guy, Joe. Five times you come to work for me, and five times you walk out without a goodbye. If I didn't like you so much, I'd throw you out on your ear, eh? Well, you're a good barber, Joe. You give people their money's worth.
6: Thanks, Mike. I appreciate that.
5: A man like you, a real artist with the shears and the razor. Joe, listen to me. Why don't you try and cut it out? The vino, I mean.
6: Yeah, I guess I should, Mike.
5: That stuff don't do no good. You ought to be working steady, saving money. You know, for your old age.
6: Sure, I know, Mike.
5: What's the matter, Joe? You don't look so good.
6: Oh, well, It's my head. My head. It hurts.
5: Ah, you see, that's what the vino gets.
6: No. I haven't had a drink. It's just that my head hurts sometimes. Mike, you will take me back, won't you? Can I work for you again?
5: But for how long, Joe? 2 days, a week, with you having ever sure.
6: But I need the work, Mike. I don't know what I'd do with myself if I didn't work.
5: Okay, Joe. I could never say no to a good barber. You got the job.
6: Thanks, Mike.
5: And listen, you bring your old razor, Joe, huh? Are you hock it, maybe?
6: No, I didn't hock it, Mike. I got it right here.
2: I wish you wouldn't look like that, Dr. Abrams.
3: I'm sorry, Penny. I can't help blaming myself for what's happened.
2: That's fine. I've got a husband who blames himself and a boss who blames himself.
3: Maybe it was wrong to handle it this way. Maybe we should call the police.
2: Pete is the police, and he really doesn't think you have grounds to involve them, Doctor.
3: That man is carrying a murderer around with him.
2: I suppose so. But I can't help wondering. Well, it all seems pretty obvious to me about where Mr. Vincent goes when he has these blackouts.
3: All right, where?
2: Well, you know the old expression, chercher la femme?
3: Yes, I know. Find the woman.
2: Don't you think that's the most likely explanation?
3: Because of that girly calendar Mrs. McLeavy found?
2: Well, it does seem to indicate an interest in the opposite sex. The poor man's been widowed for over a year. Would it be surprising if he went out hunting for feminine company? That must be Pete.
3: Let him in, Penny.
2: Hi, honey. How are you?
7: Okay, I guess. I'm afraid I don't have much to report. I got the laboratory report on Vincent's clothing.
2: The suit Mrs. McLeavy had dry cleaned.
7: Yeah, that made it kind of tough. But there was one substance the dry cleaners didn't get out.
3: What was that?
7: Well, near as they can tell, Doc, it was powder. Face powder.
2: Face powder?
3: Are you sure, Pete?
7: Well, not much doubt about it. It was a kind of cheap brand, but that's what it was.
2: Well, what do you know? I was right. Cherchez la femme.
5: Nobody gives a shave like you, Joe. You really got the touch.
6: Oh, thanks, Mike.
5: It's worth it to be having you work here. Just so you can give me a shave.
8: Hey, Joe, your son of a gun, so you're back.
6: Oh, hi, Phil.
8: How are you, Joe? Where you been lately? I missed you, old buddy.
6: Oh, I've been away.
8: Last time I saw you, you were hitting that vino pretty hard, huh? Oh, you're a bad boy, Joe. You know that gin and vino don't mix.
6: That's right. Hey, we played gin rummy together, didn't we?
8: Hey, how you like that? Doesn't even remember. Took $50 off me and he can't remember a thing.
5: Hey, good for you, Joe. Teach these young punks a lesson.
8: Well, how about wearing your gray shades, Joe?
6: Oh, no, I'm sorry. I'm not working anymore today.
8: You mean you're quitting so soon?
5: Yeah, Joe has got the headache.
8: Oh, that's too bad, Joe. Hey, listen, if you feel like relaxing, how about coming over to my place? My girl Anita is there. She'll fix us a little pasta or something, and maybe we could play a friendly game of gin.
6: Well, I don't know.
5: Hey, Joe, no. Maybe you better go home and lie down for a while.
6: Home?
5: Well, yeah, you got some place to stay, don't you?
8: Hey, come on, Joe. Give me a break. Let me try to win back some of that bread.
6: All right, Phil. I'll give you a chance. Just let me get my coat.
8: Hey, great. I'll wait for you outside.
5: Listen, Joe. You really think it's a good idea?
6: Sure. Why not?
5: Oh, you don't know that guy. What are you doing playing cards with a guy you don't even know?
6: I've got to do something, Mike. I can't just eat and sleep. A guy's got to do something.
5: Well, I just hope you know what you're doing.
8: Go on, Joe. Help yourself.
6: Boy, these cards are really lousy.
8: They'll look better after a little more vino, Joe.
9: looks to me like you boys need a fresh bottle.
6: Hmm? No more from me.
9: Don't you like the stuff, Joe?
6: Maybe I shouldn't drink it anymore. My head feels like a tom-tom.
8: Hey, maybe it's the red stuff. Hey, Anita, how about breaking out that Chablis? How's that sound, Joe?
6: Hmm? Yeah. Okay.
10: Hey, I'll give you the 8 of hearts.
8: Oh, that's nice of you, Joe. I'll take that there little 8 of hearts and give you the 2 of diamonds.
9: Here you go, boys. Nice fresh
6: two
9: bottle.
6: 2 of diamonds. 2 diamonds don't do me no good.
8: Drink up, Joe.
6: Yeah, thanks. Thanks a lot.
8: How about picking another card, Joe?
6: Hmm. Oh, didn't I just pick one?
8: You're getting a little stupid now, Joe.
6: Hmm?
9: Drink your vino, Joe. That'll make everything look better.
8: Yeah, go ahead, Joe. Have a drink.
6: Mm-hmm. Yeah. Oh, yeah, that's right. It's good. It's very good, Phil. This is very nice. Oh.
2: Be careful!
8: Joe. Hey, Joe.
9: Yeah, he's out like a light. Dead to the world.
8: Hey, come on. Give me a hand with him.
9: What are you going to do, Phil?
8: You don't know what I'm going to do, baby. I'm going to make sure that Mr. Vincelli is really dead to the world.
0: It would appear that Mike the Barber gave good advice to his friend, Joe Vincelli. Too much vino, obviously, doesn't do him any good. In fact, too much vino seems to be threatening his life. It seems that more than one person wants Mr. Vincent's death. We'll find out when Mystery Theater returns with Act 3.

0: Joseph Vincent has disappeared, and a man who used to call himself Joe Vincelli has taken over his body, returning to the trade he knew as a young man. But Joe Vincelli has encountered another young man who doesn't seem to like barbers and is about to do something about it. At this same time, in the office of a psychiatrist named Dr. Abrams, a worried trio ponders the problem.
1: I can tell you one thing. Vincent didn't take a taxi when he walked around that corner. I checked it out with the Hack Bureau. No cabbie in the vicinity picked up a guy that fits his description that night.
2: Therefore, he either walked to where he was going or he took a bus. Mm. Let's face it, we're at a dead end.
3: Don't use that word.
1: You really think the guy's a menace to his own life, Doctor, huh?
2: Well, he hasn't been my patient long enough for me to answer that, but based on his past history, I'd say the chances are pretty good.
3: I'll get it. Dr. Abrams' office. Who? Yes, he's here. Pete, this call is for you.
1: Oh.
3: A man named Halsey.
1: Oh, yeah, it's Sam Halsey from the lab. Hello, Sam? Yeah. Uh-huh. How many did you say? Well, that's peculiar, huh? Yeah, sure. Well, thanks a lot, Sam. I really appreciate this. So long.
3: What was that all about?
2: Well, the laboratory isn't still working on those clothes of Vincent, are they?
1: No, not the suit that was dry cleaned, but I found another suit in Vincent's closet. I kind of, borrowed it to see if we would turn up the same kind of face powder.
2: Did you?
1: No. But Sam says they found something else. They found hairs on the suit. Small particles of hair.
3: Mm-hmm. Blonde or brunette?
1: Well, that's the crazy part. They found both. And some redhead, too.
3: Wow. Did you say he wasn't a Romeo?
2: Now, wait a minute. If they were small particles, Of course, I just remembered what Vincent told me about his early life in this country.
1: What did he say?
2: He had several jobs here before he got into the stock market, and one of them was barber.
3: Barber?
1: Hey, that would explain it all right. The small bits of hair.
2: And that calendar he brought home that time. Where's a better place to pick up a girly calendar than a barber shop?
3: And that face powder on his clothes.
1: Well, that's it. He goes to a barber shop.
2: I'd say he probably works there.
1: And that would explain why he packed that straight razor of his. It's probably the same razor he used when he started shaving guys in America.
3: But why in the world does he want to work in a barber shop? He's a rich man.
2: Ah, but he's not a rich man when Joe Vincelli takes over his body. He's the poor immigrant all over again doing the same work he did then.
1: So all we've got to do is find out which barber shop he works in.
2: He's sure to be working under his old name, Vincelli.
3: But there must be 1,000 barber shops in this city. We can't call all the barbers.
1: Well, if we're lucky, we won't have to call them all. We'll find the one where Mr. Vincelli is working.
4: Hey, come on, Joe. You can make it, old buddy. Just a few steps more.
5: Hey, what is this? You're bringing that wino back here?
4: What's the matter? Don't this hotel want customers?
5: Not like that one.
4: He won't be in any trouble. He'll just sleep it off.
5: And we'll just make sure he's got enough money to pay the room rent.
4: You don't have to worry about my pal.
5: Yeah, maybe you better pay for it in advance.
4: Okay, sure, friend. Anything you say. As long as I can make sure my boy Joe is all right.
3: Hello? Apex Barbers?
6: Vincelli.
3: Do you have a barber named...
6: V-I-N-C-E-L-L-I.
3: All right, thank you.
6: Okay, thank
3: hello.
6: You. Thank you.
3: Is this the Continental Barbershop?
6: Hello, Freddy's Barbershop?
3: Do you have a barber...
6: You got a barber named Joe Vincelli working there.
7: Can you tell me if you have a barber named Joe Vincelli there?
6: What's that? Hey, Doc, Penny, I got him.
3: Never mind.
6: Yeah, I understand. But can you tell me where he went?
7: Isn't he there?
1: No, he took off this afternoon with a friend.
7: Does he know where the friend lives?
1: He said he doesn't know. Hello? Listen, are you the owner? Yeah, it's very important that we find Mr. Vincelli. Well, but you must have some idea.
7: Pete, tell him we'll come down there and talk to him in person.
8: Yeah, look, If Joe is in some kind of trouble...
2: No, it's not the kind of trouble you might think, Mr. D'Angelo.
8: You said you were a cop, right?
1: Yes, I'm a police officer, but this gentleman here is a doctor. Joe Vincent's doctor.
8: Who's Joe Vincent? The guy I know is named Vincelli.
1: Yeah, well, they're one and the same.
2: We think that your friend may be in danger, Mr. D'Angelo. He has definite suicidal tendencies.
8: Joe does?
2: That's right. And unless we can locate him, he may never work for you or anyone else again.
8: Well, like I told you, there's a fella comes in here. Joe played cards with him a couple of times. All I know is his first name, Phil.
1: Well, what does he do for a living?
8: I don't know. I think he's a bookie. I told Joe not to get mixed up with him.
1: And you don't know where he lives?
8: No, I don't know. Oh, wait a minute.
1: Huh?
8: He has got a girlfriend in the neighborhood named Anita French. Maybe she can tell you where he is.
4: That's it, Joe. That's all it's going to take. Just turn on the heater and let some nice gas into the room. Sure, Joe. Hey, you just lie back and take it easy. Now, just one more thing. Gotta get the soap. Here it is. Ah, let's see. What do we want to write today, Joe? Hey, I know. Just one word today, Joe, okay? Just one word.
3: Yeah? What do you want?
1: Miss French?
3: That's right.
1: Police, Miss French.
3: Police? What did I do?
1: Oh, nothing, miss. We just want to ask you a few questions. Well, maybe we come in?
3: Yeah, I guess so.
1: Well, looks like there's been a card game here, huh?
3: Is that why you're here, on a gambling bust? Well, forget it. It was just a friendly game.
1: No, that's not why we're here. We came to ask you about a friend of yours named Phil.
2: And his friend, Joe Vincelli.
1: Was Mr. Vincelli here today, miss?
3: Yeah, he was. So what?
2: Where's Mr. Vincelli now?
3: How should I know? The game broke up and they left.
2: Miss French, this may be hard to explain, but this man you know as Joe Vincelli isn't Joe Vincelli. He has another personality, another identity.
3: I don't know what you're talking about.
2: Well, it's not important that you understand. What is important is that Joe Vincelli is in danger of taking his own life.
3: What?
1: We've got to find this guy before he hurts himself. Now, can you understand that much?
2: Hey, Pete, wait a minute. Look at this.
1: Well, what is it, Doc?
2: A matchbook.
1: The Hotel Margolis. Hey, that's right across the street.
2: That's where Vincent went the last time. Maybe he's going back again.
6: Mr. Vincent! Joe! Are you in there?
2: He might be asleep. Or worse.
6: Come on, you. Open the door.
5: All right, already. All right.
6: Oh, oh good Lord, it's gas.
9: Turn that heater off.
6: Is the window open?
9: Hey, Doc. Look at that mirror.
5: Yeah, he's written all over it with soap. Hey, is he dead?
1: No, he's still alive.
2: All right, get him out in the hall, quick.
9: Give me a hand.
5: Okay. Yeah.
9: Come on.
2: Are you sure he's breathing?
1: Yeah, he's okay. Mr. Vincelli.
5: I'd sure like to know what's going on here.
1: Just shut up, come on.
10: Dr. Abrams, is that you?
2: Yeah. Yes, it's Dr. Abrams.
10: Oh.
2: Do you know who you are?
10: Yes, I'm Joseph Vincent.
2: Wow. Oh. That's something, anyway.
1: Hey, Doc. Do you see what it says on the mirror?
2: Yes. Just one word.
10: Oh.
2: Death.
1: Yeah. And it's signed Joe Vincelli.
10: What? What happened? Did I do it again? Did I try to kill myself again?
2: It looks that way, Mr. Vincent.
1: Only this time you almost succeeded. Hey, wait a minute.
2: What is it, Pete?
1: Mr. Vincent, let me see your hands.
10: My hands?
6: Look at them. They're filthy.
7: Well, so what?
6: Well, it means he hasn't washed them.
10: No, I guess I didn't.
6: No. There's no soap smell on them either. Not a trace.
7: What are you getting at, Pete?
6: The note on the mirror was written with a cake of soap, but there's no trace of soap on Mr. Vincent's hands. He didn't write on that mirror, Doc. We were wrong about Joe Vincelli.
7: No, Pete. I'm sure there's a Vincelli personality.
6: But maybe Vincelli isn't a killer. Maybe the killer's got an identity all his own.
11: Hi, Mike.
8: Oh, hello, Phil.
11: Amir said you called something about my buddy Joe.
8: Yeah, that's right. I'm afraid Joe won't be around to shave you no more, Phil.
11: No kidding. Disappeared again?
8: Yeah. Hey. Yeah. But look, I don't want to lose a good customer. You sit down. I show you I can give you as good a shave.
11: Okay, Mike. I'm willing to take a chance. Poor Joe. He really liked his vino too much.
8: Yeah, I'm afraid of so. Here, let me put this towel around you.
11: Hey, is he going to be okay? You know?
8: I'm afraid it's a kind of serious fear. Hey, this ladder is too hot for you?
11: No. It's fine. Well, go on, Mike. Tell me your worst.
10: I'll tell you the worst, Phil.
11: Hey! Joe, what are you doing here?
10: Hand me that razor, Mike. I'll take over.
8: Yeah, sure, Joe. And I'll be in the back if you need me.
11: Wait a minute.
10: What's the matter, Phil?
11: Huh?
10: You always said I gave the best shave in town.
11: Listen, Joe, you maybe better not. A man in your condition...
10: Don't move. Razor is a very delicate instrument, you know that?
11: Joe, take it easy, huh?
10: One wrong move here, you could kill a man in 2 seconds.
11: Joe, I...
10: Feel how sharp that blade is against your throat. Oh, I keep my razor sharp, Phil.
11: Get that thing away from me!
10: I wouldn't move if I were you.
11: What is this?
10: You know what it is, Phil. I'm not Joe Vincelli anymore. I'm Joseph Vincent now. And Joseph Vincent doesn't remember how to handle a razor anymore.
11: Hey, you're crazy.
10: Not as crazy as you thought I was. I thought it was Joe Vincelli who wanted me dead. But it was you. You, Phil, all along. Why? What for?
11: I swear I never meant to hurt you.
10: No, just to kill me. Now, if you don't tell me why...
11: Hey, stop! Hey, look, I'm bleeding!
10: Only a small cut, Phil, in another few seconds.
11: Somebody help me!
10: You can help yourself, Phil. Tell me who you are.
11: I'm Phil McLeavy.
10: McLeavy?
11: I'm your housekeeper's son.
10: Mrs. McLeavy's son? I don't believe you. She wouldn't do anything like this.
11: She doesn't know anything about it. It was all my idea.
10: What idea?
11: Stop it. Hey, stop it, will you? Look at the blood. I...
10: Talk or I'll kill you.
11: Okay. When she told me about those spells you had, I figured it out. She showed me a calendar you brought home once. It had the address of Mike's barbershop, so I came here.
10: Why did you follow me?
11: I thought if you're trying to kill yourself... Nobody would ever think it was murder.
10: Why? What was in it for you?
11: Well, I knew you were going to leave my mother a lot of money. You didn't have anybody else. And when she got it, I'd get mine, too.
10: You would kill her next.
11: No, I swear it.
10: You know something, Phil? Some people should get their throats cut.
11: No,
6: Mr. Vincent. Hold it right there.
11: Help me. Help me. He just tried to kill me.
6: Stop blubbering, pal. You're okay. You just had a very close shave.
0: I'll be back shortly with a final thought. Perhaps you'll remember the story about the man in the barbershop who was getting a fine, straight razor shave while a very pretty blonde woman manicured his nails. He said to her, "You're the prettiest girl I've seen in years. How about a date tonight?" She replied, "Why don't you ask my husband? He's shaving you." What? No laugh? That's not the purpose of Mystery Theater, anyway. We're here to hand out chills and thrills, and we hope you'll be back for more. Our cast included Mandel Kramer, Robert Dryden, Catherine Byers, Suzanne Grossman, Ian Martin, and Sam Gray. Associate Director, Marlon Swing. This is Hyman Brown, Producer-Director, inviting you to return to our Mystery Theater for another adventure in the macabre. Until next time, then, pleasant dreams.

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18: Are you willing to undertake a dangerous mission for the United States, knowing in advance you may never return alive?
19: What you have just heard is a question asked during the war of agents of the OSS, ordinary citizens, who to this question answered, yes. We have the honor at this time to present a former OSS officer, co-author of the book Cloak and Dagger, upon which this series is based, Colonel Corey Ford.
20: Thank you. OSS, the Office of Strategic Services, was America's top secret intelligence agency during the war. It was this country's first all-out effort in black warfare, dropping undercover operators behind enemy lines, organizing local partisans to blow bridges and dynamite tunnels, outwitting the best spy systems of Europe and Asia. The success of OSS is known, but the story behind that success, the story of the everyday, average Americans of every race and creed and color, who risked their lives knowing all too well that if they were caught, they would face torture and probably death, is what Alastair MacBain and I have tried to tell in Cloak and Dagger. We feel it is a story in which every American can take deep pride.
17: 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This is
19: Cloak and Dagger.
21: My name is Friedrich Schmidt. I'm a German soldier. I have a medical discharge from the Army. I was in the 268th Infantry Division. My family was killed in an air raid near Berlin. My name is Friedrich Schmidt. I'm a German soldier. Repeat it over and over again so I won't forget. My name is Friedrich Schmidt. Where did I go wrong? Think back and remember. From the beginning. Everything the colonel told me to remember.
18: Remember, Frank, from now on you'll be Friedrich Schmidt, German soldier. You have your military pass, forged signatures of adjutants, hospital certificates, ration coupons, permit to travel. You know what to do.
22: Yes, Colonel. Carl and I parachute behind the enemy lines in Austria. We radio back information on the strength and location of German troops around Innsbruck.
18: You realize there'll be no help from headquarters? No contact waiting for you below?
22: Well, sir, Carl knows the country and his sister is still living there.
18: I needn't tell you the risk you're taking. Of course, you'll land in American uniform, so in case you're picked up immediately, you'll be treated as prisoners of war. However, later, if you're caught out of uniform in enemy country...
22: I think I know what to expect, sir.
18: All right, then. Just one more thing. The information we're after is vital. The Third Army is closing in fast, and we must know what's ahead for them. I'll expect your first message in 10 days.
22: You'll have it, sir. Oh, and, by the way, Colonel.
18: Yes?
22: Don't forget to have that package mailed to Rhode Island for me next month. It's my father's birthday.

0: Cigarette, Frank?
1: Thanks, Carl. Carl, I,
0: Yes, what is it?
1: About Liesl. About your sister.
0: Oh, what about her?
1: You haven't seen her for over 5 years.
0: Over 6 years.
1: Well, 6 years is a long time.
2: Running in.
1: That's us. Get ready to jump.
0: What did you want to ask about Liesl?
1: Oh, nothing. Forget it.
2: Ready, number one.
3: Ready?
2: Jump.
3: I'll see you downstairs.
2: Ready, number two.
3: Ready.
2: Good luck, Frank. Go.
1: I heard the crack of the parachute as it snapped open. I looked down. I saw a patch of snow in the valley, spreading wider and wider in the moonlight, like a blot of milk spilled on a kitchen table. And I thought of Carl's sister, and the question I didn't have the courage to ask him.
0: You all right, Frank?
3: Yeah, I'm okay.
1: Well, we made it. The first step.
0: Yeah.
1: You got everything? The radio all right?
0: Just checked it. Nothing broke.
1: Good.
0: Yeah. There goes the plane.
1: Yeah. Heading back. She's gone. Let's go while it's dark.

0: sun's starting to come up.
1: Keep that cape around you. There'll be people on this road soon.
0: What do you think about that sun?
1: What about it?
0: Astronomers must be nuts. That can't be the same sun I used to see back in Providence.
1: Maybe it isn't. Schlaf nun, hey.

0: Hey, what is that? You've been singing that for hours. What is that, a kid's lullaby?
1: I made it up.
0: Oh?
1: Made it up for Liesl when she was a little girl. I used to sing her to sleep with it.
0: Oh.
1: Frank.
0: Yeah?
1: On the plane, before we jumped, there was something you wanted to ask me about her. What was it?
0: Listen, here comes a cart. Watch your cape. Don't let the wind blow it.
1: Yeah. Heil Hitler. Good morning, Fräulein.
2: Heil Hitler. Good morning.
1: How many kilometers until the railroad station?
2: About 2 kilometers.
0: Vielen Dank.
1: Dankeschön.
0: Good, only two more. This rucksack weighs a ton. Hope there's no standing room on that train.
1: I hope there aren't too many German officers.
0: Come on. One thing I like about European trains...
1: What?
0: These little compartments. I'd just as soon be closed off in here until we get where we're going.
1: We've got to get rid of these American uniforms, Frank, as soon as possible.
0: Well, we just have to find two obliging German soldiers who'll be willing to give up theirs.
1: That obliging they are not.
0: Well, so far they've been. Let us have a nice compartment all to ourselves.
1: Well, there's no guarantee they'll let us keep it that way, you know. I know when these things here.
3: Get out your tribal permit and identification now.
0: Right. Hope those papers are good forgeries.
3: They'd better be.
4: Gentlemen, your identification, travel permit, if please.
5: Yeah, Herr Inspector, yeah.
4: Now yours, if you please, Herr Leutnant.
0: Here you are.
4: Here are your papers, Herr Leutnant. These seem to be in order. Dankeschön.
0: How much longer till we get there?
1: About 30 minutes.
0: You think he was suspicious?
1: Well, he didn't act it. Just the same if anyone else comes. If you have to take off your cape, take it off in one motion. Your jacket with it. We might get away with a khaki shirt.
0: Our luck's held out so far. Maybe nobody will come.
1: Well, let's hope so. Here comes company.
0: Here comes trouble.
6: May I show you the apartment, gentlemen?
0: Yeah, of course, Herr Hauptmann.
6: It's stuffy in here. Why don't you remove your capes?
1: Well, it was so cold in the snow country. We're both of us just back from there.
0: It will take us time to thaw out.
6: Join me in some snaps, gentlemen.
1: Thank you.
6: And you?
0: Dankeschön.
6: These trains, either too stuffy or too drafty. They're all badly worn down since the war. You warmer now?
0: For much.
6: Then remove your capes. I perspire looking at you.
0: Well,
6: go on, take them off.
1: The Hauptmann is right. It is hot.
6: Better. Yeah, much better. Are you going to Salzburg?
0: No. Insing.
6: You must forgive me. Perhaps it's the heat. Perhaps too much of this bottle. But I'm going to stretch out in the empty compartment next door. I'd appreciate it if you gentlemen would wake me when we get off at your station.
1: Well, I will be happy to.
6: Well, then I'll see you again.
1: You'll see me again and soon, Frank. Wait here with the radio.
0: What are you going to do?
1: Our friend was warm. I'll help him out by relieving him of his uniform.
0: No, Carl, no. They'll find his body before we get to Insing.
1: They'll find it on the roadbed 2 days from now.
0: No, Carl, you can't take that risk.
1: One of us in German uniform would help. Wait here.

0: Well?
1: Kindly raise your hands.
0: I was not so drunk as either of you thought. It's too bad about your friend. An unfortunate accident. He fell from the train. A pity.
2: It was as if I were standing 3 feet behind myself, watching myself knock the Luger out of his hand, watch my fingers go around his throat. He gave a few convulsive jerks, and then he was still. In his hand, he held a button he had ripped from my shirt. For some reason, I reached down, and I took it from him.

0: The next few minutes I worked fast. The train was slowing down. I stuffed my uniform into the rucksack where the radio was and borrowed his. It wasn't a perfect fit, but German uniforms never are. And this German wouldn't be needing his anymore. I opened the door of the compartment. For the second time that day, jumped to German soil. Think slowly now. Somewhere from that moment on, I made the mistake. Where did I go wrong? Where did I make that mistake?
1: You've made a mistake, Herr Leutnant. My brother is not in Austria.
0: Liesel, listen to me. Carl was with me. We were both coming here together before the accident on the train.
1: You're mistaken. My brother's not in Austria.
0: Liesel, I'm taking a chance coming here at all. I only have Carl's word that you'll help me.
1: My brother is not in Austria.
0: Look, I'm tired. I'm hungry. Liesel, for Carl.
1: There's not much to eat. Some bread and some soup. Sit down. I'll bring it to you.
0: I watched Carl's sister. She went over to the stove. She was small and dark, and her hair was cut short and brushed back. It was fine, like soft baby hair. I felt so tired, I wanted to brush my face against it.
1: Here's your soup.
0: Danke schön.
1: There's more in the pot if you want it. I'll be back.
0: Where are you going?
1: There's someone you might like to meet. A contact. I'll get him. Stay here and eat. I'll be right back.

0: I see you've finished the soup.
1: Yeah. I hope it isn't all you have.
0: Oh, no, no, no. It's all right.
1: Where's your friend?
0: Friend? Oh, you mean, well, he's coming. He's coming soon.
1: Good. Carl said you'd be in touch with the Austrian partisans. I need help, Liesl. I need all the help I can get.
0: My friend should be here any minute. I think I'll wash the dishes now. Since everything around us is in such disorder, I like to keep some order about myself.
1: Here, I'll wipe. Do you mind?
0: If you like.
1: Why does this seem so funny?
0: What?
1: What's happened to the world when you start taking the crazy things for granted and the ordinary things seem out of tune with the rest of living? Like watching a woman doing the dishes, helping her.
0: You don't seem tired anymore.
1: No, I feel fine now. Fine. Schlaf nun ein, schlaf nun ein. Nacht ist da.
0: Morgen
2: nacht. How did you know that song?
1: Carl. Carl was singing it.
2: Oh, oh my Lord.
1: Oh. Liesl, what is it? You're pale as a ghost.
2: I didn't know. Oh, Lord, I didn't know.
1: You didn't know what? What are you talking about?
2: The Gestapo is coming. I told him you were here.
1: What did you say?
2: The Commandant, Gubner, he suspected me for a long time, but he's had no proof. I thought he had sent you to trick me. I was afraid.
1: Are you telling me the truth?
2: Yes.
1: Are you telling me the truth now?
2: I swear.
1: I'll shake it out of you.
2: Oh, you've got to trust me. You have no one else to turn to now. You've got to trust me. Oh, you've got to trust me.
1: I should kill you. I ought to kill you.
2: Now, listen to me. You can get out of the back door now if you want. Oh, but no, you won't get farther. Oh, you better go down there, to the cellar, and trust me.
3: Open up in there.
1: I have no choice.
2: Quick, quick, quick, that door. It leads to the cellar. Go quickly.
3: Open up!
2: In a minute.
3: Well, where is she?
2: Gone.
3: Gone? What do you mean, gone?
2: Well, I tried to keep him here. I couldn't without arousing his suspicion.
3: Yeah.
2: So,
3: Yeah?
2: Well, you asked me not to do that, remember?
3: Yeah, go on.
2: Well, he was only passing through. He said he had a friend in the mountains. In a hut in the mountains. He told me where it was.
3: You will take us then, now.
2: Of course.
3: Sergeant.
2: Just follow me.
3: Round up the men.
4: Now, Herr Commandant.
3: After you, Liesl. I needn't tell you, you're doing a great service for the fatherland.
2: Take your hands off me. I've given enough proof of my loyalty.

0: Corporal?
1: Yes.
0: Any word from Frank or Carl yet?
1: No, Colonel, nothing.
0: Oh, something hit a snag. It's been 12 days since they jumped. Well, let me know.
1: Wait a minute. Here's something now.
2: 2345. Brooklyn calling. All well.
0: That's it. Brooklyn. That's
2: Brooklyn.
0: The code name.
1: Hey, he's coming through clear.
2: Time is now 2345.
0: Huh?
2: Come in. Over.
1: Dodger to Brooklyn. We hear you. Over.
2: Average 14 inches snowfall nightly.
0: Take this down.
1: Yes.
0: Average 14 trains a night being assembled.
2: Carrying sugar to Dixie.
0: Carrying supplies to southern German
2: front. All snow jamming Grand Canyon.
0: All trains routed by Vorarlberg Tunnel.
2: Junior's gaining weight. Over.
0: Wehrmacht gathering strength. Corporal, let me have that radio. Dodger to Brooklyn. Making this fast. Sending it in clear. Imperative, learn within 2 weeks. Disposition of all airborne troops and units within your area. Good night. Good luck. Over.
3: Well, Cole, keep the home fires burning. Good night. Over and out. Well, that's the first one, Liesl. He got it. I haven't got much time. You heard him just 2 weeks.
4: Oh, don't worry. We'll have the information.
3: How nice it must be to be Liesl. So confident, so cool and sure.
4: But I'm not. I'm afraid. I don't sleep at night. I'm afraid all the time. Oh, Freddy.
3: Liesl. From the night I first came there and crawled into the corner of that damp cellar while she led the Gestapo on a merry chase through the mountains, Liesl and I worked hard. My radio aerial was set up, hidden, lost in a mass of clotheslines. Together we rounded up Austrian partisans. Where did I go wrong?
5: So you are Liesl's cousin, Freddy.
3: Ja, Herr Kommandant. I am Liesl's cousin.
4: Would you like some wine, Kommandant?
5: Danke schön. I didn't know Liesl had a cousin from Berlin. We knew she had a brother, Karl.
3: Liesl and I never mentioned Karl, Herr Kommandant. We're loyal Nazis.
5: Ah, yes. Prost?
3: Prost.
5: I suppose she told you what happened to her a few days before you came.
4: Some more wine, Commandant.
5: I haven't finished this glass yet, Liesl. You seem nervous.
4: What's such an honor having you visit us here?
5: Liesl. You know, Herr Leutnant, your little cousin has been much nicer to me lately. I tried to convince her for some time that there are advantages to being friendly with the right people. I suppose she told you about the American spy who came here over a week ago.
3: I find that hard to believe.
4: I'm not sure what he was. He was in German uniform, and he may have been a deserter.
5: Possibly. In any case, we had a long search for nothing that night. We found no trace of him. You say you have a medical discharge, Herr Leutnant?
3: Yeah, Herr Kommandant. The rest of my family was bombed out in Berlin.
5: Oh, yes.
3: I had no place to go, no one else to come to, so I came here.
5: Strictly a matter of regulations, may I see your papers? Your papers, Herr Leutnant?
3: I have them here. Here you are.
5: Yes. You know, Herr Leutnant, this is the first time I've seen one of these filled out correctly. Thank you for the wine, Liesl. With your permission, I'll come back again.
2: Brooklyn to Dodger. Heavy shipment of pianos to Dixie. Brooklyn to Dodger. Bricklayers Union schedule heavy meeting in Dixie. Brooklyn to Dodger. Maybe slight delay. Home team will travel. Over and out.
1: What's the matter, Colonel?
0: They must be closing in on him. Home team will travel. That means he's got to move the radio.
4: with you, Freddy.
3: No, you're not, Liesl. You're going to stay here. If we both leave when I move the radio, Gubner's sure to be suspicious.
4: But, Freddy...
3: You go to Fritz Heimer. Tell him to send a courier to the other town. Tell him I'll be there tomorrow night.
4: All right. Anything you say. Here. Let me sew on that button for you.
3: No, it's all right. I'll do it. Get my mind off things.
4: You're tired. You've worked too hard. If the Allied Army's eyes close, as you think, maybe it'll all be over soon. I'll be back.

0: Wieso? Oh.
1: Forgive me for just walking in here, Lieutenant.
0: Good evening, Herr Kommandant.
1: The door was unlatched.
0: It's all right, Herr Kommandant.
1: I was just passing. I wanted to say hello to your little cousin and invite her to dinner at my house tomorrow night. You think perhaps she will come this time?
0: Perhaps, Herr Kommandant. Women are never very easy to figure.
1: No, you're right there. What are you doing? Don't let me interrupt you.
0: Oh, just this button. It came off.
1: So I see. Army training is so valuable. It teaches you so many things. Even sewing on a button.
0: I'll tell Liesel you were here.
1: That's very obliging of you. Only I believe you will not be in a position to tell her anything.
0: What's that?
1: You have made just the little slip I have been waiting for you to make. You are under arrest. Friedrich Schmidt.
2: Someone has to remember. An American cigarette could give me away in English mats, laundry marks, and clothing. Cut him out, patch him up. Yes. Yes. Now I know where I made the mistake. The button. Americans sew them on in crisscross. Europeans in parallel. I was nervous and I forgot the button. And Gubner saw me.
3: Get up. Come with me. You are wanted for more questioning.
4: Your name. Your objective. Who sent you? Where are the American armies?
3: My name is Friedrich Schmidt.
4: Your name.
3: The commandant asked your name.
4: Your objective.
3: Your objective.
4: Who sent you?
3: Who sent you?
4: Where are the American armies?
3: My name is Friedrich Schmidt. I'm a German soldier.
4: Oh, God, throw him back in his cell.
2: Sleep. Trying to sleep. Remember to lie when they come to take me out again for questioning. I wonder if Liesel got away.
4: You're going on a journey, Schmidt, to another camp where they have even more persuasive ways of making you talk. I shall escort you there myself.
3: My name is...
4: Get up! I said get up! Driver, stop at the tavern on the right.
5: Ja, Herr Kommandant.
4: Pity, Schmidt. We shall share no more wine and little cakes with Liesel. I have something else in store for Liesel when I catch up with her. Her cousin. I'll be only a few minutes, driver. You're not to speak to the prisoner while I'm gone. Do you understand?
5: Ja, Herr Kommandant.
3: Frank, listen. He won't catch up with Liesel because she's with friends.
6: Carl!
3: Liesel, you think a little fall from a train could kill me?
6: Carl!
3: Herr Gubner wants to know where the American armies are. He'll find out soon enough. It was your messages, Frank, that brought them there.
6: Carl, I don't believe it.
3: Listen to me, Frank. Listen to me. Our armies walked right into that Dixie front you told them about in your messages. Right now, they're only 20 miles north. I've got 1,500 partisans organized and ready to surrender the whole town and the mayor when they get there.
6: It's impossible.
3: You'll see.
6: How did
3: you... Listen now. At the next fork of the road, there are friends waiting to take us through to the army. The three of us.
6: Three of us?
3: Yes. I imagine you have a few scores to settle on the way with Herr Gubner.
7: It wasn't coincidence, but a forged transfer that made Carl driver of that car. It wasn't luck, but carefully planned inside information that told the OSS exactly where Frank Baker was. It led to his release, that closed the drawer finally on file number 2218 with the words, "Mission accomplished." And Carl's story? Carl's adventures, also based on actual incidents, is file number 2219 in next week's
8: Cloak and Dagger.

0: today's true OSS adventure, the part of Frank was played by Joseph Julian. Ross Martin was Carl. The Commandant, Barry Kroger. Raymond Edward Johnson played the Colonel. Bernard Pollock, the Corporal. Dolly Haas played Liesel. This has been a Lewis G. Cowan production under the supervision and direction of Sherman Marks. Material heard on today's program was based on the book Cloak and Dagger by Corey Ford and Alastair McBain. The script was written by Winifred Wolfe, and the music was under the direction of John Gart. This is Carl Weber speaking.
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0: The Passing Parade, your favorite stories as told by your favorite storyteller. A man whose voice is familiar to millions of theatergoers and radio listeners. 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
1: Watching the procession pass by again, of all the stories of human beings which make up news and fiction, too, the cases of unexplained and mysterious disappearance are invariably among the most fascinating. Just why people love to speculate over strange disappearances is something that I haven't figured out. But perhaps what makes the role of unsolved mysteries of this sort so dramatic is the fact that the odds are overwhelmingly against any of us becoming a missing person. Each year in America, about 25,000 people try to disappear. And of these, only 2 out of each 100 get away with it for as long as 6 years. And after 10 or 20 years, nearly every single one is invariably found. If you're just an ordinary fellow, tired of the daily round or your wife's face or something of that sort, and you want to disappear into the unknown, you do have a slight chance. You'd better pay your bills, however, and provide for your family, or immense organizations will be on your trail within a week. And if you get into trouble with Uncle Sam, and the Secret Service or the FBI sets out to find you, the chances are many thousands to one that someday you'll be back saying, "Yes, Your Honor," to a judge. A Secret Service man once gave me an example of the near impossibility of disappearance when you left behind important unfinished business in the United States. Nearly 40 years ago, a gentleman in Boston ran himself off a batch of counterfeit $20 bills, and he lived the life of Riley. I say the life of Riley because the counterfeiter was an Irish immigrant to our country and a man of great imagination and intelligence, as well as having a fondness for making phony United States currency. But he did not look like the usual Irishman. He was as Latin-looking as Rudolph Valentino. He not only had the appearance of a Spaniard, but he spoke perfect Spanish and had made a lifelong hobby out of studying Spain and all its ancient customs. Incidentally, this Irishman owed his Latin looks to one of the world's most dramatic chapters of history. That miraculous storm which arose on the North and the Irish seas nearly 400 years ago and saved England from invasion by the Spanish Armada. Countless Spanish galleons of war were wrecked by the storm on the coast of Ireland, and hundreds of Spanish sailors got ashore, where the natives, having no great love for England, took them in and aided them to hide. An unknown number of these Spanish sailors married into the families which gave them refuge, and within a generation, Ireland was producing native sons who were as dark-eyed and black-haired as the King of Spain. So our Boston Irishman was descended from those black Irish of so long ago. It was for this reason that he'd enjoyed learning to live as a Spaniard, as well as an Irish settler in Boston, USA. But his habit of counterfeiting our money was something that the Treasury takes a most unfriendly and cold view of. So no man has ever been allowed to make his way by counterfeiting for very long. The black Irishman of Boston lasted about 3 years, and he did manage to get his hands on a couple of $100,000 real dollars. And with the Secret Service hot on his trail, he suddenly disappeared. The Treasury is very proud, and with reason, of its remarkable record in running down counterfeiters. No matter what the cost, and no matter how many years go by, the Secret Service does nail every last man, dead or alive. But the black Irishman very nearly broke this famous record. He was traced to Europe, and there he entered the unknown. Nearly 15 years went by. The gentleman from Boston lived in Madrid in Spain. He was considered a Spanish subject and a most respectable one. He wore a black beard, his appearance greatly changed during the years, and he led an absolutely correct life. He was married, he had a house full of kids, and he was a devout supporter of the church. He was arrested by a Secret Service agent who had spent 2 years in Madrid hunting for Spaniards who did not act quite like Spaniards. The agent had become suspicious of the counterfeiter a week before the arrest, and the moment he had managed to obtain his fingerprints was ready to nail his man. And it was really quite simple. The Secret Service agent had noticed that this one Spanish gentleman frequently walked down the street in the middle of the day on the wrong side. And the wrong side of the street in a hot country like Spain is the sunny side. Almost invariably, a man who has spent all his life in a hot country will hug the shadowed side of the street when he has to walk, and he does so without even thinking about it. So after his 15-year Spanish holiday, Our counterfeiter was brought back to Boston at government expense, and shortly thereafter he was retired for life to a federal penitentiary. And just in passing, I should report that he took his medicine pretty gracefully, and he expressed genuine admiration for our Secret Service in having spotted the one flaw in his otherwise perfect role as a native of Spain. Now, there was a copper, he would say, as he mopped the prison corridors, with a fine pair of eyes in his head, a smart man and no doubt an Irishman like myself. Oh, Madre de Dios, Madre de Dios.
0: Now, while John Nesbitt is preparing his notes for the next portion of his program, here is the orchestra with music from The Passing Parade.

0: Here again is John Nesbitt.
1: On the reviewing stand again, the disappearance case that I've been dealing with will probably bring others back to your memory. Periods during and after major wars are particularly rich in these mysteries, the most famous being the case of the always mysterious man called John Andrus, or Andrews, who turned up at the Navy Department during the last war with what was recorded as a chemical formula for converting distilled water into a fuel to be used in place of gasoline. He demonstrated it at the Navy Yard, and after the officials went to his laboratories in search of him, he was found to have vanished for all time. I don't know, of course. Some are true and some are false, and you can't always tell these stories apart. Undoubtedly true, however, is that at 6 o'clock on the evening of September 28th, 1913, in Antwerp, Belgium, a slender and gray-haired man wearing a high, stiff collar and gold-rimmed glasses went up the gangplank of the Channel steamer Dresden, which was bound for Harwich in England. His name is familiar now to all of us. It is one of the very few names of men that have become ordinary words in our language. It is Diesel. His name was Rudolf Diesel. With this remarkable scientist and inventor that night, there were two friends. They had dinner together in the dining salon. They strolled on the deck afterward while the steamer sped through the darkness of the channel. Rudolf Diesel was very happy that night because he had just invented the motor which bears his name. He had left Germany to go to England and accept an offer of a British company to put his invention into production at once. The years of financial troubles that lay behind him were over. At the door of his stateroom, his two friends left him. They report that he smiled at them pleasantly. Good night, see you in the morning. And then he went in and he closed the door behind him. And no living person has ever seen Rudolf Diesel since. 10 hours later, the Dresden docked at Harwich. In his stateroom were Rudolf Diesel's bags, packed up, ready to be taken ashore. No shot had been heard and no bloodstains were found. There were no fingerprints except Diesel's own. There was no note explaining his absence. And although the waters of the English Channel are probably the busiest in the world, no trace of his body was ever found. There is only one clue. Just 11 months after his disappearance, the first German submarines slid out through the channel into the Atlantic Ocean. There was one thing curious about these submarines. They were later found to have been equipped, each one of them, with the invention that Rudolf Diesel had been about to sell to the British, the diesel engine. And now let's move along the parade to consider the unexplained disappearance of things and places other than individual human beings. At the city of Enfield, Massachusetts, the city water department discovered that a half mile of water main had been removed from the ground by parties unknown. It has been entirely authenticated that from Romania, during the chaotic days following the First World War, an entire railroad disappeared. Cars and tracks and ties and switches and complete signal system. Some people will steal anything, there's no mystery about that. And yet completely unsolved to this hour, for example, are larger and more somber disappearances. No one who has ever been a sailor or lived near the sea has not heard of the Mary Celeste case. Here you'll remember at 3 p.m. on December 5th in 1872, a brand new ship in perfect condition under full sail and during calm weather was found floating in the waters 225 miles west of Lisbon, Portugal. Every living soul aboard had disappeared, and the crew that landed on her found food still on plates in the forecastle. A half a page was missing from the captain's logbook, and that was all. The lifeboats were still hanging in place, nothing at all disturbed. Nothing at all unusual, except that the captain and the crew had vanished forever. In an investigation that lasted for nearly a year, conducted by the Admiralty Bureau and the Marine Insurance Companies, not one single fact to explain the mystery of the Mary Celeste was ever found. And to this day, there are seafaring men who, just out of sheer curiosity, are devoting their lives to trying to solve the mystery of that ship that disappeared nearly 80 years ago, that crew and captain that disappeared. Nearer our own time was the unaccountable disappearance of the U.S. Navy's coaling ship of the First World War, which was called the Cyclops. In forecastles everywhere an American naval vessel sails, the men are still debating this problem for long hours. The Cyclops sailed from Barbados on the afternoon of March the 4th in 1918, and that is all. It, too, sailed into the unknown and has never been seen again. Although equipped with every safety device, and not at any time far from other Navy vessels, it is gone. The theory often put forth is that some tragic error in the design creeping in due to the haste in which we built ships in time of war, caused the entire ship to suddenly snap in half and sink to the bottom like a stone. And then, of course, since it was carrying manganese, there are the theories of spontaneous combustion blowing it sky high like a volcano in eruption, or sabotage. But unless our Navy, for legitimate reasons of military secrecy, does have the true solution locked away in its confidential files, the answer remains unknown.
0: You have been listening to your favorite stories as told by America's favorite storyteller, John Nesbitt. Be with us the next time we move to the reviewing stand for yet another glimpse of The Passing Parade. This is the United States Armed Forces Radio Service, the voice of information and education.

0: When it comes to the weekend, you want to cut loose and celebrate? We got the soundtrack for that. Hi, this is Dex. Timeless Oldies Variety Show, and it's heard on the weekend with laughs and games and stuff. It's all request, and it's all ad lib. Hey, join us. 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

0: Is that you, Dolores?
1: Yes, Juana. Don't stop playing. I heard the music coming from the conservatory, so I stopped by. What are you playing?
0: Just a simple melody of my own.
1: So weird. I thought possibly you were playing a dirge.
0: A dirge?
1: Yes. Or Andrew's.
0: I fear neither dirge nor prayers nor candles burned on the altar will do Andrew's any good.
1: Oh, Juana, what made him do it? He was always so happy, so full of the love of life. Why did he do such a thing?
0: He was blind. He couldn't stand the thought of being without the use of his eyes, so...
1: Yes, but if only...
0: I cautioned him. Over and over again, I warned him to take care of his eyes. But he wouldn't listen to me. Now he's dead.
1: Poor Andrews.
0: I suppose you and James will postpone your marriage a while, Dolores?
1: Yes, I think it best, don't you? It wouldn't be quite decent to have a funeral today and a wedding day after tomorrow, would it?
0: I wouldn't permit it in my home. And this is still my house, you remember. Oh, now, who's that? Yes, come in.
1: All right, Alma, what is it?
2: Beg your pardon, Miss Jarvis.
1: All right, out with it. Don't stand there stammering.
2: Yes, Miss Jarvis. It's for Miss Dolores. Mr. Harvey's here.
1: Oh, Jim said he'd drop by.
2: Shall I show him in here, Miss Dolores?
1: Yes, please do.
2: Yes, ma'am.
0: By the way, Alma.
2: Yes, ma'am?
0: How does your head feel today?
2: Not so good, ma'am. It ached me all night long. I didn't get much sleep to speak of.
1: Perhaps you should go to a doctor, Alma.
2: I did, Miss Dolores, yesterday. He said there was nothing wrong with me, but I know better. My head hurts something fierce all the time.
1: Oh, I'm sorry.
2: Thank you, ma'am. I'll show Mr. Harvey right in.
3: Hello.
1: Hello, Jim.
3: Oh, Dolores, my dear, you look tired. How are you, Miss Jarvis?
0: Very well, thank you.
1: Well, Jim, I'm glad you stopped by. We've rather had the doldrums around here the past day or so.
3: Yes, I know. I thought I'd stop by now and be here for the funeral this afternoon.
1: Poor Andrews. You loved him too, didn't you, Jim?
3: Yes, dear. I guess I did. I've known Andrews almost as long as you have.
0: Well, all I can say is I warned him again and again. If he'd only listened
1: to
0: Andy,
1: me... Oh, please. Jim, let's go outside and get some air. I've been in the house all day.
3: All right, dear.
0: You'd both better stay around close. I may need you.
1: All right, Juana. We'll probably be in the garden.
0: Very well. Oh, Jim.
3: Yes?
0: Remember about the lily pond?
3: Oh, yes, of course I will.
0: It's dangerous, you know. Be careful of it, Jim. Don't get too near to its edge.
3: Yes, I'll remember. Come, dear.
1: Jim.
3: Yes, dear?
1: What did she mean about the lily pond?
3: Oh, don't you remember that the railing around the pond was taken down for repairs? Hasn't been replaced yet.
1: Yes, I know, but it's been down for almost a month. Here, let's walk on the grass, shall we? Why does she remind you about it now?
3: Well, she probably doesn't want us to fall into it and soil our pretty clothes.
1: But she seems so insistent. She said it's dangerous for you to be careful of it. For you not to go too near its edge. You, Jim, not me.
3: Oh, she meant both of us, silly. She just addressed me because she wants me to take care of you.
1: Does she?
3: Why, of course she does. What do you mean?
1: Jim, I've had the impression for a long time now that she doesn't want us to be married.
3: Nonsense. She's delighted.
1: No, she's not delighted.
3: But Dolores...
1: I've wanted to tell you this for a long time. But I've hesitated to say anything. I thought I might have been mistaken. Now I know it's true. She hates you, Jim.
3: Juana hates me? Why, of all the silly things I've ever heard of, Juana and I are great friends.
1: Oh, darling, you're wrong. Juana has no love for you. I don't know why, but she'll be perfectly delighted if you and I never marry.
3: Dolores.
1: Jim, I want to be married just as soon as we possibly can. Then I want to go away from here.
3: Away? Where, dear?
1: I don't care where. Just so it's someplace else, anywhere but here.
3: But, darling, I thought you loved this place.
1: Love it? I despise it.
3: Dolores.
1: I do, Jim. Oh, darling, I'm so upset. There's something terrible going on around here. I don't know what it is. But it was responsible for Andrew's death.
3: Darling, how can you say that?
1: Because I know.
3: You know what?
1: There was nothing wrong with Andrew's eyes.
3: What?
1: No. Nothing at all wrong with them.
3: But he went blind. The autopsy proved it. Well, that's why...
1: I know. He died blind, yes. But I went with him to an optometrist about a week ago. Andrews had perfect vision in both eyes and no sign of defect or weakness.
3: But, Dolores, that's not possible.
1: I know, but it happened.
3: But how? How, dear?
1: I can't answer that. Oh, Jim, look out!
3: Good Lord!
1: Oh, dear, it's the lily pool. You almost walked right into it.
3: Yeah, I thought it was over farther to the east end of the garden.
1: I don't know why we should be so frightened of it. It's quite shallow. Even if one of us did accidentally fall in, we'd only get a bit wet.
3: Is that all that would happen?
1: Jim, what do you mean?
3: I wonder. Come on, dear. We'd best be getting back to the house. I want to brush up a bit before the crowd begins to drift in.

0: Dolores, will you play the organ a while? I'd like some music.
1: Do you mind if I don't, Auntie? I'm rather tired.
2: Look here, Dolores. How about a swim down on the beach? The moon's up. It's quite warm tonight.
1: Jim, I think I'd like that.
0: Certainly, if you're too tired to play the organ, you're too tired to swim.
2: Oh, it'll be good for her, Miss Jonas. She needs some fresh air and exercise.
1: Yes, Auntie. You don't mind so much, do you?
0: No, I suppose not.
2: Good. Is there a suit in the men's quarters of the bathhouse I can use?
0: Yes, you'll find several there, James. Take your choice.
2: Oh, fine. Come along, Dolores.
1: No, let's not go that way, Jim. Let's take the back door and cut through the garden to the bathhouse.
2: All right, dear.
1: We won't be long, Auntie. Just a plunge and we'll be right back.
0: Very well. Oh, James.
2: Yes, Miss Jonas?
0: Remember about the lily pond?
2: Oh, yes. Oh, all right.
0: It's still quite dangerous, you know. Don't get too close to its edge. You may fall into it.
2: Yes, all right. We'll be careful, Miss Jonas. We can see it all right in the moonlight.
1: Come on, Jim. There. You see? She keeps reminding you about the lily pond.
2: Oh, well, that just proves she doesn't want anything to happen to me. I told you she doesn't dislike me.
1: Jim, don't you think for a moment she doesn't. She dislikes you terribly. I think she even dislikes me.
2: But why? Good heavens, Dolores. She took you in when you were a mere infant. Less than 3 years old. She's kept you. Clothes, a fine home, everything.
1: Yes, I know. And still she hates me.
2: Dolores, I don't understand. If you've known this all along, why didn't you say something to me about it?
1: Because it's just recently she's changed. I don't know why she's changed, but she has.
2: Well, dear, suppose we forget everything for a while. This has been a trying day for all of us. Come on. I'll race you down to the bathhouse.

Well, Jim must not be dressed yet. It's odd. He has plenty of time. Jim? Jim, do you hear me? Are you in the bathhouse, Jim? Jim? What's that over there? Surely it can't... Oh, no. Jim!

0: please. Try not to think about it. It's all over now, and there's nothing to be helped by thinking about it.
1: But how did it ever happen to him?
0: Dolores, you heard the coroner's verdict. Jim must have wandered over to the lily pond while waiting for you to finish dressing. He apparently stumbled and fell, striking his head on a rock, becoming unconscious. He fell with his head underwater, and it strangled him.
1: Oh, it was so sudden. If I'd only been a little quicker dressing, I might have saved him.
0: Don't think of that, dear. We can't help what's happened. Lie still, dear. I'll answer it. Hello? Yes, Mr. Evans? Yes? Very well. I'll come to your office right away. Yes, within the hour. Very well. Goodbye. Oh, Dolores, I'm sorry, but I'll have to leave you a while. That was my lawyer. And there's some very important papers I must attend to immediately.
1: I'll be all right, Auntie.
0: I'll send Almaine to take care of you. But I'm afraid she won't be of much help. She's been complaining of headache constantly. Night and day.

0: Did you call me, Miss Dolores?
1: Yes, several times. You were so long answering.
0: I'm sorry, Miss Dolores. I was downstairs. Can I do something for you, ma'am?
1: Yes, Alma. I want the key to this room.
0: That room, Miss Dolores?
1: Yes, and I want it right away. My aunt has kept this room locked for 18 years. She's always told me she wants no one in there because her father died in that room.
0: Yes, ma'am. That's it. Nothing else.
1: I'm not so sure. I intend to go inside that room now. Get me the key.
0: Oh, Miss Dolores, I beg you, ma'am. Don't go into that room. Whatever you do, ma'am, in the name of heaven, don't go into that room.
1: Why not? Tell me, Alma. What's in there?
0: It's frightful, ma'am. Please listen to me. My head's a-splitting. I'm a sick woman. I'm almost a dead woman. But with the life that's left in me, I plead with you not to enter that room.
1: Alma, stop this nonsense.
0: It's not nonsense, miss. There's worse than the devil in there.
1: Alma, do you have the key? Answer me. Do you have the key to that room?
0: Yes, ma'am. That I have. I stole it from Miss Jarless a month ago.
1: Then let me have it. Give it to me. At once.
0: I'll open the door. There you are, ma'am. I'll turn on the light.
1: Why? Well, this room is empty. Nothing here but an old table covered with a huge black cloth.
0: That's all, miss. Come now. Let's shut off the light and lock the door.
1: No. Wait a minute. What's on that table?
0: Please, Miss Dolores, don't go near that table.
1: I want to see.
0: I ask you not to, Miss Dolores.
1: Dolls. Four little dolls, each about 12 inches tall, lying here on the table.
0: Please come away, Miss Dolores.
1: Good heavens. This doll looks exactly like... like Andrews. Look. Lying there on his back. With a common pin stuck squarely in the middle of each eye.
0: He went blind, Miss Dolores.
1: Good heavens. An exact image of Jim Harvey. Lying with his head submerged in a miniature lily pond.
0: Mr. Harvey died in a lily pond. In the garden.
1: This doll. Alma. It's an image of you. With a pin stuck into its head.
0: Oh, Miss Dolores, ma'am. My head's killing me with its aching.
1: Alma. This fourth doll.
0: It's you, Miss Dolores.
1: With another pin. Stuck into the doll's body so it pierces the heart.
0: Don't you feel pains in your heart, Miss Dolores?
1: Alma, what in the world does all this mean?
0: It's witchcraft.
1: Witchcraft?
0: Black magic.

0: Miss John is your aunt. First, she convinced Andrews he was going blind. Then, she convinced Mr. Harvey he'd die in the lily pond. And now, she's trying to kill me with a headache. And you with a heart attack.
1: But how? How?
0: They use it where she came from, miss. Where she came from years ago.
1: Where was that?
0: Haiti.
1: Haiti?
0: Yes. When you've got an enemy in Haiti, you want to get rid of him. You make a doll that looks like him. You put hair from his head on the doll's head. Cloth from his clothes for the doll's clothes. Then, you stick a pin in the part of the enemy you want to make hurt. And it works.
1: Alma.
0: It does, Miss Dolores. Look at Andrews. Blind because of the hex. Look at Mr. Harvey. Dead in the lily pond. Look at me. Me with my terrible headache. And the pin sticking in the head of that doll.
1: We'll pull out the pin.
0: Oh, no, don't. If you do that, I'm sure to die. Right away.
1: Alma, tell me how you know all this.
0: I've been listening, Miss Dolores, and watching. For years, I've been watching and listening. And, oh, Miss Dolores!
1: Alma! Alma, what's wrong? Alma, speak to me. Are you all right? Alma! She's dead.
2: Mr. Lawrence, you feeling better?
1: Yes, much. How did I get here in my bed, Doctor?
2: Your aunt found you here, unconscious.
1: Oh, then I did manage to get here before I fainted. Have you found Alma?
2: Yes, poor girl. Dead. Brain hemorrhage.
1: Brain hemorrhage?
2: Yes.
1: Where did you find her, Doctor?
2: In her room. She must have died in her sleep.
1: No. No, she didn't die in her bed. My aunt must have placed her there.
3: Dolores, you know the truth.
1: Do you, Dr. Seabrook?
2: I've known it for years. I've been watching Warner, your aunt, for years. When Andrews died, I became suspicious. When your fiancé perished in the lily pond, I was convinced. Convinced that Wanham was using her ancient jungle powers.
1: Her what?
2: Let me tell you a story. She was married to a wealthy plantation owner in Haiti about 18 years ago. One day, she decided to rid herself of him. So, she fed him poison. When he realized what she had done to him, he went off into the jungle to die. But first, he made a will, leaving all his money and property to the baby daughter of his closest friend, a man who had died of jungle fever and whose baby had been taken to America by friends. Wanda's husband left his fortune to that baby girl. That girl, my dear, was you.
1: Oh.
2: Before the poisoned man died, he sought out a jungle witch doctor and had him make a charm. It was a doll-like image of the woman who had poisoned him. He took a lock of her hair from where he'd always carried it in a gold locket, and the hair became the doll's hair. Then he took a long needle, dipped it in the most potent poison, and plunged that needle again and again into the body of the doll image. The poison was one that brings about instant and complete paralysis of the human muscles.
1: Paralysis?
2: Yes. It's a poison well known in Haiti.
1: He cast a spell upon her.

0: Her? Just as she's been casting spells on us?
1: Precisely.
0: But her spells were effective. His wasn't.
1: No spell is effective unless the victim is made aware of its existence. Just a few moments ago, I told your aunt the same story I've told you.
0: You mean you told her about the spell that was cast upon her years ago?
1: In an offhand manner. I passed it on to her as just a story I'd heard from a friend of mine in Haiti. I pretended I didn't know that she was involved.
0: Where is she now?
1: You feel like getting up?
0: Yes, I'm all right.
1: This door leads to your aunt's room, doesn't it?
0: Yes, it's not locked. Here? Is she in here?
1: Yes, she's in there.
0: Oh, she's ill. Aunt Juana, Juana, doctor, look at her.
1: The spell she cast upon you is broken now. Your aunt is dead.
0: But look at her.
1: Yes. She died instantly of complete paralysis.

0: Suspense. An hour of suspense. A full 60 minutes at this time with the distinguished actor-director, Mr. Robert Montgomery, as your host. Tonight, our star, Mr. John McIntyre. Our story, Donovan's Brain. A suspense play produced, edited, and directed by William Spear. Mr. Montgomery.
1: The man across the table was talking about shaved heads and electricity, and I was listening. I'll have to admit it, I'm pretty much of a layman when it comes to things like that. I imagine you are, too. But the man I was talking with was a specialist. I sought him out after we decided on our suspense play for tonight. As you know, we're doing Donovan's Brain, and the man across the table who discussed shaved heads and electricity with such final authority was an eminent brain surgeon. Now, I don't know very much about the human brain. I have one, and I use it occasionally, I hope. But I leave the clinical knowledge up to the brain specialists, like the man across the table. To this man of science, I posed the momentous question, what about the brain? And he started in. Your brain, he said, is something less than 2.5% of your total body weight. There's no relation between the weight of your brain and your intelligence. There's no relation between the size of your brain and your intelligence. So we threw out size and weight and talked about what you could tell about a person's intelligence simply by looking at his brain. And it develops, you can tell quite a lot by looking. An intelligent person's brain is more complex in appearance than a stupid person's. It has more grooves and depressions. Convolutions, he called them. Well, that was all right with me. I was nodding my head in agreement when it occurred to me quite suddenly that this didn't mean very much, not really. Because I can't look at somebody's brain, even if I wanted to. You can't either. We have to depend on other ways of judging people's intelligence, on how they act, what they say, what they do. The brain specialist told me about that, too. He said the brain acts as a storehouse for our knowledge. It also is the power that directs that knowledge. So when we act, we are merely putting direction to what we know. How a man acts, the direction he takes, is his own decision. It's an individual matter. And that interests me. The highly intelligent, highly moral lawyer and the deceptively crafty, highly immoral crook may well have the same amount of knowledge, but the way each directs his knowledge is entirely different. Why? Psychological fiber. That's what the brain man called it. Your psychological fiber is either weak or it's strong, so far as the pressures of living are concerned. If it's strong, the worries, the fears, the tragedies of life can't throw you off your course, can't influence your direction. But if it's weak, these same worries and fears and tragedies take on exaggerated proportions. You lose your sense of direction, and the result is fixation or obsession or insanity. Our play tonight is concerned with the brain, the man who directs it, and what happens to his psychological fiber. It is the story of Dr. Patrick Corey and Donovan's Brain, a tale well calculated to keep you in
0: suspense.

0: As I sit now outside my laboratory door, writing under the heading Experiment 87, this final entry in my casebook, I know that these are the last words I shall ever write upon this earth. I neither ask nor expect forgiveness now or hereafter. And for those who seek some explanation, I refer them simply to this casebook. Let them read it carefully. From its first entry on that ill-starred day of December the 5th. December 5th. Today I bought a small capuchin monkey from an organ grinder. The animal trembled with fear when I took it into my laboratory, and when I tried to pet it, it bit me. But I had to make it trust me completely. Fear causes an excess secretion of adrenaline, resulting in an abnormal condition of the bloodstream, which would throw off my observations. So, I fed it bananas and raw egg, and finally, the creature laid its head against my shoulder. I stabbed it with a surgical lancet between the occipital bone and the first cervical vertebra. It died instantly. Well, David, what do you think of it?
1: Well, it's pretty amazing, all right.
0: You see what I've done, don't you?
1: Well, I think so.
0: You think so? Good Lord, don't you know?
1: Well, after all, Dad, I'm only a second-year medical student.
0: What of it? When I was a second-year medical student, who is it?
2: It's me, Dennis. Patrick, Dr. Schrott is here to see you.
0: Oh. Well, let him come in.
2: Come in, Doctor.
3: Thank you.
2: Patrick didn't realize who it was. You know my son, David, of course.
3: Oh, of course, of course. How are you, my boy?
1: Fine, thanks, Doctor.
3: Well, Patrick, hard at work as usual,
2: Patrick,
3: I see.
2: Patrick, you didn't eat the lunch I sent in to you. Or the breakfast, either.
1: I tried to get them to, Mother.
3: Well, I've been terribly busy, Janice.
1: But you've got to eat there.
3: I know, I know. What is it this time, Patrick?
0: A brain.
2: What?
0: A brain, a monkey's brain.
2: Oh.
3: Well, what about the brain?
0: Well, I'm trying to see how long I can keep the tissues alive.
3: Is that it, in that jar?
0: Mm-hmm. Considerably more to it than just a jar, though. You want to see how it works?
2: But is it still alive?
0: In a way, yes. It's a fairly simple device, actually, Doctor. It's a variation on Carell's mechanical heart. See, the brain lies in a bath of blood serum. These rubber arteries are fixed to the vertebral and internal carotid arteries of the brain. And the blood substance is forced through the cycle of Willis to feed the tissues.
3: Mm-hmm. Over here, I've installed a small pressure pump that forces the blood circulation. See?
2: But how do you know it's alive?
0: Well, that's very easy to determine. The brain, when functioning, gives off infinitesimal electrical impulses. And they can be measured. As a matter of fact, I've hooked the encephalograph to a small amplifying system. The brain impulses can actually be heard. Here. Turn it on. Quite effective, isn't it?
3: Yes. Yes, it's effective, and it's wrong, Patrick. It's terribly wrong.
2: I've tried to tell him, Dr. Schrott. He's trying to discover things that no man should discover. It's warping his whole nature. He's in here night and day. We hardly even see him anymore.
1: Mother's right in the way, Dad. You're killing yourself with these...
0: Will you leave us, please, Janice? You too, Dave.
1: Oh, Dad.
0: If you please, David.
1: All right. Come on, Mother.
3: It's wrong. It's wrong.
0: In heaven's name, what's wrong with
3: you? Oh, you and your mechanistic philosophy. Trying to reduce life to a mere matter of chemicals and test tubes. The origin of life is from a higher domain than that, Patrick, and you're profaning it.
0: Your hands are shaking. Yeah. Do you have another hard night, Doctor?
3: Oh, you can taunt me if you like. I've made a mess of my life, that's true. But I wouldn't have a part of what you're doing for all the success in the world.
0: Oh, nonsense. You can't stop the progress of science. Every discovery of whatever kind is a step forward. If I can prove that the brain can perform certain functions outside the body, who knows where we may be able to go from there?
3: How do you know that thing in there doesn't feel pain? How do you know it isn't writhing in agony?
0: Brain tissue itself is insensitive. You know that, Doctor. But as to the feeling, look... I'll switch on the encephalograph.
3: Mm-hmm.
0: Notice the faintness of the amplified alpha rays? Notice the comparatively slow rate of pulsation? Now, notice what happens when I tap on the glass jar.
4: It feels. It thinks.
5: I wouldn't go so far as to say that, but it certainly shows marked reaction to an external stimulus.
3: I wouldn't believe it possible.
5: Well, the trouble with you is, Schrott, you really don't believe in science.
3: Yeah, well, have it your own way, Patrick. But when you can manufacture love and sympathy and kindness in a test tube, well, I'll be back.
5: Are you leaving?
6: Yes, yes. Patrick.
5: Yes?
3: Do me a favor. Shut off the pump and let that poor thing in there die.
5: Let it die?
3: Yes, yes.
5: Why, if it were within my power to grant, that little brain would live forever.
0: December 10th. I'm utterly exhausted from lack of sleep, but the events of the past 5 days have been of such tremendous importance that I must set them down while every last detail is still fresh in my mind. For I've had no time to make an entry in this record, since the day last week, it seems months ago now, when I had my first partial success with the brain of the capuchin monkey. At that time, however, it seemed that I was doomed to disappointment. In spite of all my efforts, the brain of the monkey ceased to live at 12:14 that night. Tired and disheartened, I lay down to sleep on the cot in my laboratory. But at that very moment, fate was contriving an occurrence which now seems destined to have the most profound effect not only upon my own existence, but perhaps upon that of all mankind.
5: Hello! What is it?
7: Dad!
5: Well, come in, come in.
7: What's the matter? It's Dr. Schrott.
5: Schrott? What in the world does he want? It's 2 o'clock in the morning.
7: Well, there's been an accident or something. He's pretty upset.
5: What of it? Where is he?
7: Well, he went outside again. He's at the laboratory door.
5: Well? All right.
3: Patrick. Oh, thanks heaven, my boy. Thanks heaven.
5: What's the matter?
3: There's been a plane crash on the mountains. Only one of them left alive. I brought him this far, but he needs immediate operation.
5: That's your job. You're county physician.
3: Patrick, it's multiple fractures of both legs. The arteries are severed. The legs will have to be amputated.
5: You're not in any shape to do the job. Well, that's not my fault. Take him to the Phoenix Hospital. I'm not going to take the responsibility.
3: It's too far. We'd never get there in time. Oh, Patrick, please, it may mean a man's life and
5: your job as county physician, huh?
3: I'm not thinking of that. But he's an important man. William H. Donovan.
5: Donovan? The Wall Street Donovan?
3: Yes. Oh, you've got to help me, Patrick.
5: Well, what are his chances?
3: About even, if we hurry.
5: Well, bring him in.
3: Thank you, Patrick.
8: Thank you, my boy.
5: You better get some things on, David. You may have to help.
1: Oh, sure, Dad.
5: David.
1: Thanks.
5: David.
1: Yes, Dad.
5: Don't say anything to your mother. I don't wish her to be disturbed.
1: Sure, I know.
5: We'll use the laboratory table. Before you go, put the instruments to the sterilizer. And don't forget the Geely saw.
1: Oh, right. Oh, but...
5: But what?
1: Oh, I thought the Geely saw was only used for...
5: brain surgery? Oh, not always. Now, hurry. They're bringing him in from the car.
3: Come on, now. Okay.
5: Hurry up.
3: In here now. In here. Careful, please.
5: Put him right there on that table, please.
9: Yes, Doctor. Easy.
5: Better get yourself a gown and gloves, Doctor. Right over there. You won't have time to scrub.
3: Thanks, Patrick. Thank you.
5: Bad, isn't he? Pulse rapid? Heart very faint?
3: I wasn't sure we'd even make it to here.
5: Oh, David.
1: Oh, yes, Dad.
5: Half cc of adrenaline, David. 1 to 1,000 intravenous.
1: Right.
5: You men can go now.
1: Is there anything else?
5: No, thank you.
3: Patrick.
5: I'd rather we were alone, if you don't mind.
1: Good night, then, Dr.
3: Yes. Good night, and thank you.
5: Now, David. David, if you'll remove the blanket from his legs. That's it.
3: There, you see? Fortunately, a forest ranger got to him right after the crash and had sense enough to put a tourniquet on each leg. But even so...
8: What's that he's saying?
3: Something like, sure, sure, sure. He said it over and over.
1: Well, that's funny. He's got a foreign accent.
3: He's an Armenian, I think. He changed his name to Donovan. I
8: hadn't realized he was deformed.
3: Well, it doesn't show us much in his pictures. Well, Patrick, I think we ought to begin.
8: There's no use amputating those legs.
3: No use?
8: He'll be dead anyway by morning. Well, won't he?
3: Well, I suppose you're right, Patrick.
8: You know I'm right.
3: But still, we ought to try. We can't refuse to operate just because...
8: We are going to operate. Syringe, please, David. The large one.
1: Here you are, Dad.
8: Anesthetic. Will you give it, Doctor?
3: Right.
8: Scalpel, please, David. And the Geely saw.
3: Geely saw? Patrick.
8: Well?
3: No. No, I won't let you.
8: After your performance tonight?
3: But he's still alive.
8: Precisely. My mistake with the monkey was that he was dead. I don't intend to make it again. Come, David, discount.
3: Are you out of your mind? You're taking a man's life.
8: I'm giving him life. Donovan won't die anyway. I mean, he would die, of course. But for a while, at least. Donovan's brain will live.
3: You better hurry. They'll be coming for the body pretty soon.
8: You can go now, David.
1: Well, I think I will, then.
8: David, you understand, of course.
1: Yes, I understand.
8: Not a word to your mother or to anyone.
1: I understand.
3: Patrick, will the skull...
8: I bandaged the whole cranium. It'll look like any head injury.
3: I hope nobody gets any ideas about an autopsy.
8: Or the coroner, you can stop that.
3: You drive a hard bargain, don't you, Patrick?
8: Better sign the death certificate before they get here.
3: You know this is blackmail.
8: Want a drink?
3: You don't have to do that. I'll sign it.
8: I'm sorry, but it was a chance that comes once in a lifetime. William Donovan has one of the greatest minds, has one of the greatest brains in the world today.
3: And now you have it. It's madness, Patrick.
8: You think I won't succeed?
3: Succeed in what?
8: Turn on the encephalograph.
3: Yeah, simple alpha waves, no different from the monkeys. You can't take a human brain out of its body and expect it to function.
8: Did it ever occur to you that the brain might simply be asleep?
3: Asleep?
8: Certainly. Operation like this is a severe shock. Now, tap on the glass.
3: Good Lord, Patrick.
8: Delta waves, it was asleep. You woke it up.
3: It's actually conscious.
8: Yes. There are three of us conducting this experiment now, Shroff. You and me and William Horace Donovan. December 17th. I've moved my bed into my laboratory, but I scarcely slept in 6 days. There can no longer be any doubt that the brain responds like a sensitive seismograph to vibrations near it, including the sound of my voice. Yet I found no method of communication with it. I've devised a simplified Morse code consisting of taps on the glass container together with voice vibrations. Perhaps we can teach the brain. December 22nd. Schwartz has come to stay with me, half out of a feeling that he shares with me a common guilt, half out of scientific curiosity. But I have scarcely seen him, and both David and Janice have been avoiding me. Not that I really care. I have been tapping out my code on the side of the brain's container endlessly, day and night, over and over 1,000 times, so that a baby could learn it if the brain can learn. I sleep only when the brain itself falls into exhausting slumber. When it wakes again, I resume.

0: Yes, Patrick.
1: Get up, hurry.
0: Well, what's the matter?
2: Is something the matter?
1: Tom, I want you to see something.
2: Oh, Patrick, you look like a
0: ghost. Right. Where are we going?
1: Back to the laboratory. I can't believe it myself. I may have been dreaming, delirious.
2: What happened?
1: Come on. You hear that? The delta bees.
2: It seems disturbed.
1: You've got to check my observations for me. If my reasoning is wrong, tell me. I can't be sure of anything anymore.
0: Yes, Patrick, yes.
1: Now listen carefully, Doctor. You know I've been trying to communicate with the brain in code. Now, if I were able to cause a distinctive pattern of the brain's delta waves by a specific command in code, if the brain responded with the same pattern of sound each time I issued the command, it would prove that I had succeeded in communicating with the brain, wouldn't it?
0: Yes, Patrick, yes, I think it would.
1: Now, listen. Donovan. If you understand, think three times of the word talk. Three times.

0: can answer it. It's broke. Try it yourself. Just as I did the same word three times. Donovan. Talk. Talk. Talk. Then I'm right. It's true. Patrick, this thing has learned to talk.
1: December 23rd. Schrott's romanticizing, of course. The Delta pattern is so infinitely complex that it would be utterly impossible ever to break it down into specific words. Yet that it understands me, that it's trying to communicate with me, is certain. Schrott suggests mental telepathy, that I try to make my mind a blank, as the mediums call it, while at the same time increasing the energy content in the plasma that feeds the brain in the hope of stepping up the brain's electrical potential, as one would step up the power of a radio station. But naturally, telepathy is nonsense. But the feeding theory intrigues me. I shall try it. December 31st. Notice today, for the first time, two distinct nodules of new brain cells on the frontal lobex. Electrical potential has increased to 510 microvolts. I've begun smoking cigars, although I've always hated them before. Nerves, I expect. January 6th. Nodule still growing. Electrical potential 1450. But with no observable results. I've lately felt a compelling urge to know more of Donovan's life, and have collected every available scrap of information about him. Strange man. Ruthless. Actually evil in many ways. Nonetheless, an extraordinarily brilliant mind.

0: test. You agree, of course. Sure.
1: Patrick! Patrick! Wake up! Patrick!
2: Sure. What is
1: it? I thought I ought to wake you up, Patrick. Hmm? You were moaning in your sleep and talking.
2: Mm-hmm. Talking? What did I say?
1: I'm not sure, but your voice was so strange that...
3: Janice, what's the matter?
2: Oh, that's nothing. I was dreaming, that's all. Janice woke me up.
3: Patrick. Patrick, let me see your hand. No, no, the other one.
2: Well, what about it?
3: You're not left-handed, are you?
2: I know.
3: Then why have you got ink on the fingers of your left hand?
2: I don't know.
3: Well, were you writing anything tonight?
2: No.
1: Why, you must have been, Patrick. Here it is, right here on your desk.
2: Nonsense. Wait. Let me see it.
3: Wait. You've been writing his name. William H. Donovan.
2: Schrott! That's not my handwriting.
3: What? What?
2: Why, don't you see what it means? The brain has communicated with me.
3: Patrick, you don't...
2: Look here. Look at this magazine article. Here's a reproduction of his signature. And he was left-handed, too. It says so here.
3: It is. It's exactly the same.
2: What a fool I've been. Look at this picture. Smoking a cigar with his left hand. I wondered why I'd suddenly started smoking cigars. The same brand, too. Janice, try to remember what you heard me saying just before you woke me tonight. Now think.
1: Patrick, I can't believe...
2: Think, Janice.
1: All I heard was something like, sure.
2: Sure, of course. Don't you remember, Schott? He said it that night. It was the only thing we ever heard him say. It was an expression of his. It tells about it in one of the articles, too.
1: It wasn't your voice, Patrick.
2: You see? You were right, Schrott. The brain has grown. And it's strong enough to influence not only the higher functions of the frontal lobe, but the speech centers, the motor centers of another brain.
3: Patrick, if this is true, then your experiment has been successful. It's ended.
2: Ended? Why, it's only begun.
1: Patrick!
2: Don't you see what this means?
1: Patrick, listen to me.
2: What, Janice? What?
1: You've got to stop.
2: Stop?
1: I can't stand it any longer. Can't you see where it led you? When you cut yourself off from your family, when you neglected your health and began having fits of temper and were like someone I hardly recognize as the man I married. All that I tried to understand. But don't you see what you've done? You're a murderer, Patrick. A murderer!
2: Janice!
1: David told me the whole thing. The poor boy's half insane himself from worry.
2: Insane? What do you mean by that?
1: What I say. You killed Donovan. Maybe he wouldn't have lived anyway. But you killed him. And now this thing has gained such power over your mind that it can make you do things you don't even know about.
2: Oh.
1: For all you know, it could make you do anything. Anything. You've got to choose, Patrick.
2: Janice, please. I suppose you're right, but I'm utterly exhausted. I can't even think anymore.
1: You've got to think.
2: Give me until tomorrow. Let me sleep, and then tomorrow I'll do something, I promise.
1: All right, Patrick. But if you don't do something, if you don't destroy that thing, I will!
2: Listen.
1: Oh, I hate it!
2: Janice, it's almost as though it had heard you and were raging at you.
4: Wait, please, Dr. Corey.
1: But, Patrick, why are we going in here? A psychiatric
2: clinic? I told you I'd do something, darling, and I've got an idea.
1: You mean having yourself psychoanalyzed? Something like that?
2: Something like that. I'll tell you about it later, dear. First, I want to talk to this man alone.
4: Dr. Zander, this is Dr. Corey.
5: Oh, how do you do, Dr. Corey? I've heard something of your work.
2: Oh, yes.
5: Oh, and, this is Mrs. Corey.
2: Oh, of course. Excuse me.
5: I'm happy to meet you, Mrs. Corey.
4: Thank you, Doctor.
5: Won't you come into my office, Doctor?
2: Yes. Janice, would you mind waiting here in the reception room? I'll be out in just a moment.
4: Why, certainly, dear.
5: In here, please. Well, Doctor, she seems quite normal. I had expected from what you told me on the phone.
2: Yes, I know, but I can assure you, deeply as it pains me to do so, that she's quite insane.
5: Oh, I see.
2: Paranoia. She's always been a little jealous of my work, but lately she's developed a most extraordinary delusion.
5: Hmm.
2: She thinks that I've created some sort of a monster in my laboratory that controls... That controls my mind, my action.
5: Yeah, I have heard of such cases.
2: It was a great shock to me. I thought of you at once, of course. I'm putting her completely in your hands.
5: Well, it is a little unusual, but since you are yourself a medical man...
2: I know you'll do everything you can.
5: Yes, you definitely wish, then, to commit her, huh?
2: Yes. You have the papers?
5: Here they are. Just your signature will be enough.
2: There you are. You'll keep me informed?
5: Oh, well, naturally. Well, goodbye then, Dr. Corey. We'll do what we can. Mrs. Corey is staying with us, Miss Wilcox.
4: Yes, Dr. Zander.
1: Patrick, come back.
5: Oh, it's all right, Mrs. Corey.
1: Patrick?
5: Just come inside with me, please.
1: Patrick!
5: No.
1: Where are you going?
5: Come along.
1: Let me go.
5: It's all right.
1: Let me go!
5: Patrick!
1: Oh, Dr. Corey.
2: Yes?
4: About the bill, how do you wish it to be handled?
2: Sure. I'll take care of it by the week. The checks will be signed William H. Donovan. Sir.
6: January 15th. It's nearly a week now since Janice went away. I cannot understand how she could have left me just when I needed her most. When I try to question Charlotte or David about her, they only look at me straight and change the subject. Clearly, they too are in on the conspiracy. Sometimes it seems the only person I can trust is Donovan, the brain. It communicates with me more freely now each day. I know it has some great plan in mind for me, for both of us. And I'm waiting, patiently waiting. Donovan, I'm listening, Donovan. Don't be angry, Donovan. I'm trying to understand. I'm listening, Donovan. I'm listening.

0: 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Tonight's study in Suspense.
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2: At the outset of Experiment 87, we were concerned with a man of science who had a wife and a son whom he loved and who loved him. He was a gifted scientist, dedicated to his work, and he signed his name with his right hand, Dr. Patrick Corey. That was before Donovan's brain. That was before his psychological fiber weakened against the force of a powerful obsession. And with this weakening, his power to direct his knowledge has become twisted. Now we look again at Dr. Patrick Corey, man of science. He has alienated friends and family. He has had his wife committed to an institution. His entire life has become a thing contained in a vat, controlled by pounding electric waves, and he signs his name with his left hand, William H. Donovan. And now, with John McIntyre as Dr. Patrick Corey, and with Act 2 of Donovan's Brain, we again hope to keep you in
0: suspense.

0: January 16th. It is now 6 weeks, exactly 42 days. For 6 weeks, by artificial means alone, I have kept alive a human brain. Completely detached from the body, floating in the bath of serum, nourished by a synthetic blood plasma fed through its arteries by an electric pump, it has remained alive. Not only alive, but I have succeeded in communicating with it. For I have even induced new growth of brain cells and so tremendously increased its mental faculties that by sheer brain power alone, it is actually able to communicate its thoughts to me. And each day, my communion with that living, pulsing mass of gray matter that was the brain of William Donovan becomes stronger and stronger. Even now, I sense it striving to reveal some plan to me. Something so truly world-shaking in its implications that only such an organism, developed to a point thousands of years ahead of its time, could ever have conceived it. So far, I sense this only. But soon, I shall know. Indeed, I shall be a partner in its execution. What a fool I was ever to have considered for a moment my wife's demand that I end the experiment. It's because I refused, of course, that Janice left me a week ago without so much as a word of explanation of farewell. Even my son David and my assistant Schrock are privy to this conspiracy to thwart me. But when I asked about Janice, they pretended to know nothing or seek to avoid my questions. But the brain will live. I can hear it now. It's delta waves, quite audible over the amplifying system I've arranged for it, almost as though it were calling to me, trying to speak to me. Yes, the brain will live. Donovan. Donovan, what is it? What are you trying to tell me? Go on, Donovan, go on. I'm listening. Go on. Who is it?
1: It's me, Patrick and David.
0: What do you want?
1: We want to talk to you, Dad.
0: I have no time to talk. I'm busy.
1: Please open the door, Patrick. It's important.
0: Go away. I tell you I'm busy.
1: Please, Dad.
0: Can't you leave me alone? But all right, all right.
2: Thanks.
0: Now, what is it?
2: Patrick, won't you come into the study with us for a few minutes?
0: Whatever you got to say, you can say right here. You know I can't leave the laboratory.
3: Dad, it's only that we wanted to talk to you in private.
0: Don't tell me that you're afraid of this poor mass of brain cells.
3: No, it's not that, Dad.
2: Never mind, David. At least turn that thing off then, will you, Patrick?
0: What difference would that make? It could still hear, couldn't it? All right, well, what is it?
3: It's about Mother.
0: Oh. So she put you up to this, did she? I thought the truth would come out sometime.
3: Dad, listen.
0: She tried to stop this experiment from the beginning. She thought she could blackmail into quitting by leaving me. And she still does. And now she's using you as a go-between.
2: Patrick, please, listen a minute.
0: I've heard enough.
2: We haven't heard a word from Janice. We don't know where she is. That's what we came in to talk about.
0: Oh, have you? Well, how should I know where she is?
3: Because you were the last person seen with her, Dad.
0: I was.
2: Don't you remember, Patrick? You took her into town with you. You wouldn't tell any of us why.
0: Oh, yes. Of course. For a moment, I'd forgotten. But what of it?
2: Don't you remember what happened then?
0: Well, of course I remember. She left me, that's all.
3: Well, where, Dad? Where did she leave you? What were you doing?
0: I don't know. We were in some big public building. The city hall, courthouse, taxes or something. And the next thing I knew, she'd simply disappeared.
2: Is that all? Didn't she say anything? Didn't she at least tell you why she was going?
0: Do I remember what she said? It's been a week and more. I've hardly slept. And you know I've been working night and day.
2: Yes, that's just it, Patrick.
0: What do you mean by that?
2: Patrick, you say that the brain communicates with you. Tells you things about its past life, suggests thoughts. Well, if the brain can make you think things, why can't it also make you forget things?
0: Leave me alone.
3: Dad, are you sure? Are you sure you don't know what's happened to Mother?
0: No, I tell you,
2: but
0: no.
2: Don't you see what you might have done? In heaven's name, stop now while there's still time.
0: Get out of
2: while
0: here!
2: While there's still time to help Janice, if there is. While there's still time to help yourself, Patrick. Shut off the current. Let the brain die. Kill it, Patrick. Kill it.
0: Get
2: kill
0: out.
2: It.
0: Both of you. Get out! Get out! January 18th. The brain continues to communicate thought fragments more and more easily, but nothing further on what I have come to think of as the plan. I'm now sleeping a great deal, but my dreams are becoming increasingly troublesome, although I'm at a loss to analyze them. Most frequent is a sort of vast cosmic ballet, presided over by the colossal figure of a young man whom I seem to recognize, and yet I never see his face. It is as though the entire population of the Earth were moving past him in review at his command.

0: you, Dad. Well, never mind now. Here. Help me with Trot. He's faint.
1: No, David, don't let him touch me. Don't let him touch me.
2: It's all right now.
0: Here. Here's a glass of water. Well, what's the matter?
3: You're trembling all over.
1: I can't.
3: What are you looking at me that way for? You look frightened half to death.
2: Dad?
0: Well, what happened here anyway?
3: I came in and found you on the floor with your hands around your own throat. If it hadn't been for me, what? Why's your luggage all packed?
1: I was going to leave.
3: Leave? In the middle of the night? Why?
1: Because I...
3: The fuse box. It's been opened. It was you, Trot.
0: You were going to shut off the current. You were going to kill that brain.
1: Patrick, you tried to strangle me.
0: What?
2: It's true, Dad. That's why I had to slap you.
3: But that's absurd. I came in here and I found Trot with his hands around his own throat. He was strangling himself.
2: Dad, please, think a minute. Nobody can strangle himself.
1: Look at these marks on my throat. You think I could have done that?
3: No, it's not possible. And yet...
1: It's true, Patrick, true, that I tried to shut off the current. I was afraid for you. But as I opened the fuse box, I heard the delta waves in the laboratory suddenly become stronger and louder than they'd ever been before. And then...
3: And then I...
1: Yes, yes.
3: Then the brain, you...
1: You even spoke in Donovan's voice, Patrick.
3: His voice?
1: Yes, a recurring phrase of his. Sure, sure, sure, in his very tones, his very accent. You've created a monster, Patrick.
3: It has the power to make me commit murder.
1: Patrick, what about Janice?
3: Trot, you... You don't think I couldn't have done a thing like that?
1: You couldn't have done what you did tonight if you'd been yourself?
3: No, I... Even a hypnotist can't force a man to...
1: Don't worry about it now, Patrick. It's probably all right. We'll try to find it tomorrow. We'll do everything we can, but first...
2: Dad, don't you see? Dr. Schrott was right. You've got to destroy...
3: Well, maybe... Maybe then I could remember it, yes. The brain must die.
1: Pull the switch in the fuse box. It will only be a matter of seconds then.
3: Yes. But...
0: You've got to, Patrick. Trot! David! Help me, I can't move! Come to me! Pull the switch! Hurry! Trot! David! Go on! You too!
4: It's paralyzed us, Patrick! The brain won't let itself be killed!
3: Then it has the power to live on, to command us as long as we live.
0: To make us do anything it wants. To kill. Murder.
2: Dad, what are we going to do?
0: Listen.
2: Brain.
0: It's laughing.

another second. Schlott has left. He had to, of course, for his own protection, if nothing else. Before he left, I swore him to eternal secrecy. And he's going to try to find Janice. The very thought that any harm might have come to her through me is enough to drive me almost mad. As for David, he's strong enough to prevent any untoward accidents. And he's volunteered to stay with me. He'll sleep at night behind locked doors. We must devote every faculty we possess, together and independently, to finding a way of destroying the brain. Perhaps while it sleeps, although it seems to have developed tremendous powers of the subconscious which operate even in sleep. A recurring dream, the now oppressive sense of some further task to be performed, continues. Oh, if Janice were only here. Even her presence, I know, would help immeasurably to combat this fearful thing. A terrible thought crosses my mind. Could Schroth have left if the brain had not, for some reasons of its own, actually wanted him to leave? February 6th. My thoughts are less and less my own. The dream of the young giant bestriding the earth, the figure without a face, pursues me now, even in my waking hours. Increasingly, I seem to live in a world of evil fantasy, peopled and controlled by the mind of William Donovan. And worst of all is the obsession that there is some fateful role not yet revealed to me, that I have been assigned to play in it. But I've not given up hope. I must destroy the brain. The possibility has occurred to me. I must give it more thought. If Janice were only here...

0: Hello? Who is it?
1: Patrick.
2: Janice. Janice!
1: Hello, Patrick.
2: Oh, Janice, my darling.
1: How are you, Patrick?
2: Why, well enough. But Janice, where have you been?
1: Where have I been?
2: Yes, we had no idea. I've been half crazy worrying about you. Did Schrott finally find you?
1: Schrott found me.
2: Janice, why did you leave me that day? Why didn't you at least tell me? Where did you go?
1: I was with friends.
2: Did Schrott tell you anything?
1: No. Nothing special.
2: Janice, I know I haven't been a very good husband these last months. I haven't been very kind or considerate or even civilized. I haven't been myself, Janice.
1: I know. Patrick, my poor darling.
2: But if you'd only known how I missed you after you left. How I needed you. I need your help, Janice.
1: I know, Patrick. I came back to help you. But...
2: But what?
1: Where's David?
2: Only asleep in the next room. Ever since... That is, lately he tried to make it a point to sleep only when I did and try to keep an eye on things.
1: Patrick, I'm going to help you. All I can. Any way I can. I'm going to. But first... I want to take David away.
2: David?
1: Because I don't think it's good for him to be here. I don't think that you...
2: Then Schrott did tell you.
1: Yes, Patrick, he did.
2: Oh, Janice. Oh. I don't know what to do. My mind is only half my own. Lately, I don't even know what I myself or whether I'm someone else. It's like some frightful nightmare, only I don't wake up. I'm afraid I'll never wake up.
1: Poor dear.
2: Janice, you do love me still.
1: Yes, Patrick.
2: It's the only thing I have left, Janice. It's what I've counted on and clung to. And that somehow, out of your love, you'd find a way to help. No one else can.
1: I know. Poor old Schrott didn't even dare to come back.
2: Yes, well, I can't blame him.
1: Patrick, I don't want to torment you. It's only that perhaps we can find a way... If we know all the facts.
2: What, Janice?
1: Don't you really know where I was?
2: No, how could I?
1: Don't you remember where you took me?
2: Where I took you?
1: You took me to a psychiatric clinic, Patrick. You had me committed.
2: Oh, Janice.
1: No, Patrick. Not you. Donovan. It was because I tried to make you stop the experiment. Kill the brain. As you left me there, you even spoke in Donovan's voice. Sure, you said. I thought they were the last words I would ever hear you speak.
2: Oh, Janice, forgive me.
1: I couldn't persuade anyone I was sane. After what you told them, everything I said only made them think I was mad. I'm not. Man, am I, Patrick? I'm not mad.
3: Janice will be gone for some 3 hours. I have sent her into town for Dr. Zanger, the psychiatrist. Maybe he can help. But now I'm overcome with the thought of the humiliation I shall have to suffer when other medical men become aware of the position I'm in. It'll be the end of my career, my reputation, all my hopes. It's folly to think that Zanger would keep it to himself. Indeed, he would have no right to. I can bear it if I must. But another way, a possibility came to me yesterday. And I've been thinking it over. There's no harm in trying it in any event. I must try. I have 3 hours. David?
4: Yes, Dad?
3: David, what's your blood type, you know?
4: Oh, as a matter of fact, I don't think I do. Why?
3: Well, no matter. We can easily find out. David, I think at last I know a way.
4: To kill the brain?
3: Yes, it's simple. Perfectly natural. And yet 9 chances out of 10 is something Donovan would never have known about. I do it myself, but unfortunately my blood type is the same as his.
4: Oh, a transfusion?
3: Of course. I have to replenish the blood substance periodically anyhow. It's about time to do it again. I've always used my own because it was the same type as his, but if yours is a different type, the right type.
4: You mean the wrong type?
3: Yes. given the wrong type, the brain will die.
4: Yes. It sounds possible.
3: I'm sure of it. I know it.
4: Oh, but suppose the brain knows. It knows other things.
3: I thought of that. It's a chance we'll have to take. If you're willing.
0: Oh, of course I am, Dad.
3: Then we'll take a blood sample now. Come to the laboratory.
4: If only I have the right type. Or rather, the wrong type.
3: If you haven't, we'll find someone who has. Maybe Schrott. Now, just lie down there on the table. You want a tourniquet
0: on your arm?
3: There.
4: I'll put it on.
3: The small syringe will do it. Now.
4: Go ahead. I'm ready.
3: David, don't watch me. It'll be easier if you don't, for me.
4: Oh, that's a funny one. Coming from you.
3: Well, doctors are never quite as steady with members of their own family, you know. Ready?
4: Sure.
3: There we are. You all right?
4: Yeah. I'm all right.
3: We'll be through in just a second.
4: You getting it all right?
3: Yeah, it's just a second now.
4: Dad, I'm sleepy.
3: We'll be over it in a moment.
4: But what's the matter? Why am I so sleepy?
3: You'll be all right.
4: Sleepy.
5: So sleepy. Yeah. That is what anesthetic.

I was somewhat surprised to find the instrument sterilized and already lying out. But I worked more rapidly and skillfully than ever before in my life. I made an incision just below the hairline, laying back the scalp as far as the base of the skull. I trepanned the cranium at 2 centimeter intervals, working back and downwards to the upper edge of the occipital bone. With the Geely saw, I cut through the connecting bone structure and removed the entire top of the cranium, placing it in saline solution to preserve it. I made a semicircular incision in the dura mater, laying it to one side, exposing the brain. As I dissected out the facial, auditory, and pneumogastric nerves to free the medulla oblongata, I became conscious of an insistent clamoring, something like a mounting hysteria in the distant reaches of my mind, almost as strong as the irresistible compulsion that drove me on. But my hand did not falter. With a sure stroke, I severed the spinal cord just below the first cervical nerve.

now I cannot fully comprehend how it has been possible for any man, by mortal or immortal means, to be driven to such a crime. Even the divinity himself did not demand of Abraham that final sacrifice of expiation when he, with his only begotten son, ascended the Mount of Olives. Perhaps Schrott is right. Perhaps there is indeed in man some spark of the divine that will elude our test tubes and our laboratories until the end of time. Perhaps that is the one thing that even Donovan did not foresee. I only know that at the instant my son died under my own hand, I was set free. At that instant, I saw and understood for the first time that monstrous plan born in the brain of William Donovan, of which I was to be the instrument. It was the plan I had glimpsed but never grasped in the recurring dream. Donovan did aspire to the domination of the world. And with those tremendous mental faculties that I myself had given him, it was literally within his power to become the absolute ruler of all mankind. Only one thing was lacking, a body. A young, strong body into which those ever-growing brain cells could graft and affix themselves and live on, perhaps, for centuries. He chose the body of my son. And now, at last, too late, I'm free to destroy this foul thing of my creation. I know it as surely as I know that my own life must be the forfeit. The brain also knows. I can hear the disturbed, erratic oscillations of the delta waves coming through the laboratory door. But there's no room left in me now for fear. I shall take the 6 steps from the desk where I am writing across to the laboratory door. How often I have taken them in happier times. I shall open the door, close it behind me for the last time, and write finis to the mortal life of Patrick Arthur Corey and the brain of William Horace Donovan. May others learn from the record I leave here the lesson I have learned so bitterly and profit by them. And for the things I have done, may God have mercy on my soul.

January 7th. The bodies of Dr. Patrick Arthur Corey and his son David were found in Dr. Corey's own laboratory early today. Young Corey had apparently died on the operating table as the result of a delicate brain operation performed by his father. In the case of Dr. Corey, there was nothing to indicate the cause of death. But medical authorities who viewed the body, including the famous Dr. Gustav Zanger, gave as their opinions that he might have died of a shock as the result of the unsuccessful operation on his son. A curious feature of the case was the fact that numerous pieces of tissue, identified as being from a human brain, were found scattered about the laboratory floor, while a larger section of brain was found in the midst of an elaborate apparatus, evidently part of a scientific experiment. Medical authorities stated, however, that they were unable to explain the nature of the apparatus and that the brain itself was in such a state of decomposition as to indicate that it had been dead and slowly decaying for at least 2 months. Dr. Corey is survived by his wife, Janice. She was committed to the county asylum for the insane late this afternoon. Burial of Dr. Corey and his son will be at the Mount of Olives Cemetery.

0: For a superb performance as Dr. Corey, our appreciation and thanks to John McIntyre. Tell me something. If you were going to make a room in your home available for renting, would you accept this man? He's personable in manner and appearance, and he pays well. He's alone, no wife, no children, no pets. He owns a Bible, reads it, and quotes from it freely. He asks only to live undisturbed in a quiet room. There, I think that's about all. No, there is one thing more. He has one abiding dislike. He can't stand sin. Well, how about it? Would you rent him a room? I suggest you wait to answer. Yes, I strongly suggest you wait until next week when I appear at the home of Mr. and Mrs. Robert Bunting as the lodger from the famous novel by Mary Belloc Lowndes.
1: Mr. Montgomery may currently be seen in the Universal International production Ride the Pink Horse. John McIntyre may soon be seen in the 20th Century Fox production Northside 777. Donovan's Brain by Kurt Siodmak was adapted for Suspense by Robert L. Richards and was produced, edited, and directed by William Spear. Lud Gluskin is our musical director and conductor, and Lucian Morawek composes the original scores. Next week, hear Robert Montgomery as The Lodger on radio's outstanding theater of thrills, 1 hour of
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0: The Victory Theater brings you Cary Grant, Katharine Hepburn, Lieutenant James Stewart, Ruth Hussey, and Virginia Weidler in The Philadelphia Story. Ladies and gentlemen, speaking for the United States government, Mr. Cecil B. DeMille.
1: Greetings from Hollywood, ladies and gentlemen. This is a great moment in the American theater, the opening night of a great new theater, dedicated to those principles for which free peoples are now fighting on the battlefields of the world, dedicated above all to victory. Each Monday night, a popular Columbia Network program will donate an extra performance in the service of the United States. Speaking for the sponsor and staff of our theater, which you've heard on Mondays at this same time for many years, and speaking for myself, we are highly honored that the government has asked us to produce this first program. We've met this challenge with a 4-star premiere, worthy of the star-spangled purpose behind the Victory Theater. Our play is Philip Barry's brilliant comedy, The Philadelphia Story, and our stars are the same famous quartet who played it on the screen: Cary Grant, Katharine Hepburn, James Stewart, and Ruth Hussey. Incidentally, we used to borrow Jimmy Stewart from his picture studio. Tonight, he was assigned to us by Uncle Sam. As you know, he's now a lieutenant in the United States Army Air Forces. Before it reached the screen, The Philadelphia Story ran for a year on Broadway with Miss Hepburn as the star. Backstage one night, I tried to persuade the lady to let me make the picture. She was very gracious, but another producer made the picture. However, all things come to him who waits, if he waits long enough. So tonight I raise the curtain on the first act of The Philadelphia Story, starring Cary Grant as C.K. Dexter Haven, Katharine Hepburn as Tracy Lord, Lieutenant James Stewart as Mike Connor, Ruth Hussey as Elizabeth Embry, and Virginia Weidler as Dinah.
2: And don't bother to come back.
1: Ladies and gentlemen, you've just been listening to the end of An Ideal Marriage. That was Mr. C.K. Dexter Haven being invited out of his happy home, with Mrs. Tracy Lord Haven issuing the invitation. But all that was 2 years ago. Right now, Philadelphia society is seething with interest over the forthcoming second marriage of Tracy Lord. And the editor of the international magazine Spy is determined to spread it over 6 photographic pages of his scandal sheet. On the way to the editor's office, our Spy's major writer and Spy's foremost photographer.
3: I'm not going to do it, Liz. I'm going to tell Sidney Kidd very plainly and simply I'm a writer and no society snooper. I'm going to tell him just that.
4: Just that.
3: Let Kidd fire me. I'll start writing short stories again. I'm going to tell him just that.
4: Just that.
5: Come in. Oh, hello, Connor. Morning, Miss Embry.
3: Mr. Kidd, I don't think you're being fair to me.
5: No?
3: No. Now, you're treating me like you treat all your other writers.
5: You really hate me, don't you, Connor?
3: No, no. I don't like you very much, though.
5: You hate me, I trust, Miss Embry?
4: No, I can't afford to hate anybody. I'm only a photographer.
5: Your assignment will be Spy's most sensational achievement. Tracy Samantha Lord. Big game hunting in Africa, fox hunting in Pennsylvania. Why, I can see the layout now. The Philadelphia Story. Those were the portals of snobbish fox hunting? No, no. No hunter of foxes is Spy magazine. Anyway, presented for the first time, quote, a wedding day inside mainline society.
3: Or what the kitchen maid saw through the keyhole, unquote.
5: Go ahead, Connor. Writing's your job. I'm only the publisher.
3: All right, publisher. Take this. Quote, no hunter of buckshot in the rear is cagey, crafty Connor. Unquote. Closed paragraph.
4: Closed job. Closed bank account. But look, Mr. Kidd, how could we possibly get inside the Lord Estate, let alone the house?
5: Just a moment. Miss Pauley?
6: Yes, sir.
5: Ask the gentleman to come in.
6: Yes, sir.
5: You'll find, Miss Embry, I haven't overlooked anything. Come in, please, Mr. Come in, come in. I understand we understand each other.
7: Yes, Mr. Kidd, quite.
5: Connor, this gentleman has been employed in our Buenos Aires office. I believe he can help us with our problem.
7: Aha.
5: Tell him, please.
7: Well, Tracy Lord's brother, Junius, is in the American Embassy down there. He's an old friend of mine. I'll introduce you to the Lords as intimate friends of Junius's.
8: Dear old Junius.
3: Now, this Tracy Samantha Lord, does she know you?
7: You might say Miss Lord and I grew up together.
4: Yes, you might also say you were her first husband, Mr. C.K. Dexter Haven.
7: Yes, you might.
3: Holy mackerel, what goes on here?
4: I remember your honeymoon very well. You and she on a little sailboat, the True Love, wasn't
7: That's
4: it?
7: That's right. How did you know?
4: I was the only photographer whose camera you didn't smash. Oh, you were terribly nice about it. You threw it overboard.
7: Well, I had the strange idea that our honeymoon, excuse me, was our own private business.
5: Now, what are the plans, Haven? The wedding's Saturday. They should spend tomorrow night as guests of the Lord.
3: Well, now, wait just a minute. Now, there's something screwy here. Now, listen, Mr. Haven, why are you doing all this unless you... Oh, you want to get even with your ex-bride, huh?
7: I don't think there's anything further to discuss. I'll have a car pick them up at noon tomorrow in North Philadelphia.
3: Why, that looks...
4: Here, Mike. Hmm? Take my handkerchief. There's a little spit in your eye. It shows.
2: Tracy!
1: Miss Dinah.
2: Edward, have you seen my sister?
1: Yes, Miss Dinah. She's in the sitting room, making a list of the wedding gifts.
2: Tracy. Mother, how do you spell omelette?
4: Oh, you.
2: Why didn't you answer me? Omelette, Mother.
4: Omelette? O-M-M-E-L-E-T.
2: I thought there was another L. That's a funny wedding present.
4: An omelette, dear. A silver dish.
2: Dinah, bring some of that junk off the table. Is this a present? It stinks.
4: Oh, don't say stink, darling. If absolutely necessary, it smells, but only if absolutely necessary.
2: Mother, the cards on the presents have been changed again. There must be a ghost loose in the house.
4: Maybe the ghost of bridegroom number one. Oh, Dinah, don't talk about Dexter as though he were dead.
2: He might just as well be, for all Tracy cares.
4: Right.
2: If I never see Mr. C.K. Dexter Haven again, I'll be... Mother, look at that lamp. Isn't it awful? Who sent it?
4: They're friends of your father's.
2: Wouldn't you know it? What are they, tap dancers or just musical comedy producers?
4: They're probably fair to your father's interest in art, Tracy.
2: Art, my eye. The art of putting up $100,000 to display the shapely legs of Tina Mara.
4: That will do, Tracy.
2: Oh, I give up, Mother. You just face the facts squarely, as I did.
4: Well, we both might face the facts, but neither of us has proved to be a very great success as a wife.
2: We just picked the wrong first husband, that's all.
4: Well, let's argue about it. You wanted me to take a stand, and I've taken it.
2: The only stand a woman could take and keep her self-respect.
4: Yes, Tracy, I know. Now I have my self-respect and no husband.
2: Hey, it's better this way, really. You'll see. Let's forget about the past. We both deserve some happiness now, especially you.
4: Darling.
2: Isn't George an angel?
4: George is an angel.
2: Is he handsome or is he not?
4: George is handsome.
2: I like Dexter better. Really? Why don't you postpone the wedding?
4: Postpone it? How?
2: Get smallpox.
4: Don't put that idea in our heads.
2: What time is it? George isn't usually late. Oh, he's waiting for us at the stable. Waiting for us at the... Mother, if I don't choke her before Saturday...
4: It'd postpone the wedding, wouldn't it?
2: It would not. Be in the car when I get down, Dinah. She's so mean about Dexter.
4: He was rather mean to her, my dear.
2: Did he really sock her?
4: Please, Dinah.
2: Well, the papers were full of innuendo.
4: Of what?
2: Of innuendo. Cruelty and drunkenness, it said. Mother, why won't Tracy ask her own father to the wedding?
4: Your sister has very definite opinions about certain things.
2: But don't you think it's stinking not to want father?
4: Yes, darling. Between ourselves, I think it's good and stinking.
2: Wait till you see your fiancé. He's all shiny. What are you talking about? Brand new riding breeches. See?
6: Hello there.
2: Well, who's that terribly attractive man?
6: Hello, darling.
2: Hello, George.
6: Well, how do you like me?
2: I adore you, but you look awful.
6: Awful?
2: You look like something right out of a shop window.
6: Well, Tracy, I...
2: Help me, Dinah. We'll rub a little dirt on those breeches.
6: Hey, listen now. Just
2: here,
6: a minute. Here, no, stop. Now, listen. These are new pants.
2: That's just it. They're new, but they're not going to be. There, that's better.
6: I don't get it. When I was a coal miner, the idea was to get enough money to buy clean clothes, and now that I'm general
2: George,
6: manager...
2: What's that thing you were reading?
6: This? Oh, I was just glancing through it. It's a copy of Spy.
2: Who takes it? Your cook? I love it. It's got pictures of everything. It certainly has.
6: I just wanted to see if there was anything in here about the wedding.
2: What do you mean?
6: Well, I thought maybe you being one of the oldest families in Philadelphia and me getting fairly important myself. Luck, of course.
2: Let me have that thing.
6: What's the matter?
2: Look at this stuff. An average day in the life of a congressman, the congressman's wife, the kitchen where he's prepared one banana, sliced, two fried eggs, of all the filthy ideas, coming into a private house with a camera. Get on that horse, George Kittredge.
6: Tracy, what would happen if I took it into my head someday to go into politics?
2: You'd be elected president.
6: No, I mean about publicity.
2: Not in my home. Get on that horse.
8: Hey, where is everybody?
9: Dexter!
8: Hello, Dinah!
9: Dexter, you've come back!
8: Ah, Dinah, my dream girl.
9: Tracy! Dexter's here! Dexter!
2: What in the name of...
8: Well, hello, Tracy.
9: Dexter!
8: How are you, Mother Lord?
9: Dexter, don't you know that tomorrow's the wedding?
8: Oh, no. Oh, that's right. So it is.
2: You can go right back where you came from.
8: Now, Red, look. You don't think I'd miss your wedding, do you?
9: When did you arrive? Tell us all about Junius.
8: Well, Junius is fine.
9: Oh, he should be here.
8: Well, he's heartbroken. I suggested representing him as best man, but...
2: I'm afraid George might prefer to have his best man sober.
8: Oh!
2: I wish you'd represent George.
8: That's my loyal little girl, Dinah. Oh, you'll like the people Junius did send, though, I'm sure.
2: You haven't switched from liquor to dope by any chance, have you, Dexter?
9: The people Junius did send?
8: Yes, you don't have to know Macaulay Connor on Elizabeth Imbrie, do you?
2: No, I don't.
8: Well, then you'd better come along and be introduced. You see, they're great friends of Junius's.
9: Do they expect to stay here over the wedding? I think it's very queer indeed.
2: I think it's queerer than that. I think it's paranoid. You're lying, Dexter. I can always tell.
8: Can you, Red?
2: You went to work after the divorce, didn't you?
8: Well, yes, except for a brief interlude and a couple of alcoholic sanitariums.
2: But you took a job in South America. Who for?
8: A magazine.
2: And it wasn't by any chance Spy magazine.
8: You are a mass of intuition.
2: And I don't suppose the Junius' friends are photographers by any chance. Oh, I knew you were low, but I never thought you'd think to anything.
9: What are you going to do?
2: After I telephone Junius, I'm going to do plenty.
8: No, wait, Red. Wait. I confess. You don't have to telephone Junius.
2: So, you confess?
8: No. No, you're slipping, Red. I used to be afraid of that look. The withering glance of the goddess.
2: Oh, shut up.
8: Now, look, Red, about this man Connor and,
2: I'll take care of them. Who do they think they are, barging in on peaceful people?
8: Oh, sure. They'll think you don't want them.
2: I want them out, and you too.
8: Yes, Your Majesty, but first... Could I interest you in some small blackmail?
2: No. What do you mean, blackmail?
8: Well, it's an article. Complete with snapshots, details, and insinuations, and it's ready for publication in Spy. And it's about your father and that dancer in New York, you see?
2: About father and Tina Mara?
8: Fire. Dinah may be listening.
2: But they can't. Even if it's true. Where'd you get this stuff?
8: From one Sydney kid, the editor and publisher.
2: He's got to be stopped.
8: Well, he is, temporarily. That is, if you'll allow those two to turn in a story on your wedding. And when Kid says a story, he means a story.
2: I'm going to be sick.
8: Yes, dear. An intimate day with a society bride.
2: I am sick.
8: Well, it's tough, but that's the way it seems to be.
2: So I'm to be examined, undressed, and generally humiliated at 15 cents a copy. And you're loving it.
8: Am I, Red?
2: All right, I'll give them an interview. I'll give them a picture of Tracy Lord that'll stand their hair on end.
10: Well, what is this room? I forgot my compass.
3: Well, this would be the south-southwest parlor by living room. Say, what's this guy Haven up to, anyway?
2: C.K. Dexter Haven.
3: Yeah, and what kind of a name is that?
2: Macaulay Connors, no home fun tag, my pet.
3: Yeah, well, just try calling me Macaulay.
2: I knew a plain Joe Smith once. He was only a clerk in a hardware store, but he was an absolute rat. Mike, take your feet off the table.
3: Oh, no. Tell four footmen to call me for lunch, will you?
11: How do you do?
3: Oh, I'm sorry.
11: Don't bother to get up. I'm Tracy Lord.
3: Oh, well, my name is...
11: It's so nice having you here. How did you leave Junius?
3: Fine. We left Junius. This is Miss...
11: Junius is such a lamb, isn't he?
2: Yes, isn't he?
11: It's a pity that none of the male members of the family are going to be here to welcome you.
3: No, well, there's... Well, where's your father?
11: Darling, Papa, I do hope you'll stay for my wedding.
2: We'd like to very much.
11: I'm so glad that it occurred to you.
3: Oh, your father's sick?
11: What a cunning little camera. I'm afraid I'm an awful nuisance with it, but you couldn't be. I hope you'll take loads of pictures. You're a kind of writer, aren't you, Mr. Connor?
3: Sort of.
11: A book?
3: A book of short stories.
11: Under what name do you publish?
3: My own, Macaulay Connor.
11: What's the Macaulay for?
3: Well, my father taught English history. I'm Mike to my friend.
11: Of whom you have many, I'm sure. English history has always fascinated me. Cromwell, Robin Hood, Jack the Ripper. Where did he teach? I mean your father.
3: Well, he taught in a little high school in South Bend, Indiana.
11: South Bend, it sounds like dancing, doesn't it? He must have had a most happy childhood there.
3: Oh, it was terrific.
11: I'm so glad.
3: Well, no, I didn't mean it that way.
11: I'm so sorry. Why?
3: Well, I don't know. Lack of wherewithal, I guess.
11: But that doesn't always cause unhappiness, does it? Either of you married?
3: No.
4: No, what? No.
11: You mean you were, but now you're divorced.
4: Well, the fact is...
11: Well, come now, surely you're not ashamed of it.
4: Well, of course I'm not ashamed of it.
3: What?
4: Well, it was years ago. I was only a kid in Duluth. Heavens.
3: Good heavens. Well, you never told me anything about this.
4: Well, you never asked me.
3: Well, I didn't ask you. Of course not.
4: Joe,
3: but what's the difference?
4: Smith. Hardware.
3: How do you like that? You're the darndest girl.
4: I think I'm sweet.
11: Duluth, that must be a lovely spot. It's west of here, isn't it?
4: Sort of, but occasionally we get the breezes.
11: And this is your first visit in Philadelphia. It's a quaint old place, don't you think? Filled with relics. Tell me something. Are you two going together?
3: Well, no, I beg your pardon, please.
4: Odd question, I must say.
11: I don't see why. I think it's very interesting. Don't you agree, Miss Imbrie, that if a man says he loves a girl, he ought to marry her?
3: Can she be human?
11: Please, Mr. Connor, I ask this young lady a question.
3: I beg your pardon.
4: Well, that depends.
11: I'll see what's keeping Mama. You'll excuse me, won't you?
3: Say, who's that? Who's doing the interviewing here?
4: You don't suppose she's caught on somehow?
3: Oh, no, she was born that way, but I've still got to get an interview.
4: Well, try the town library. You can probably dig up enough stuff to hang her whole family.
12: Book return, Miss Bolt.
13: Just leave it, please.
3: Excuse me, are you the librarian?
13: Yes. What does he wish?
3: Well, I'm looking for a local... What'd you say?
13: What does he wish?
3: I'm looking for a local biography of history.
13: If he will consult with my colleague over there.
3: Uh-huh. Dost thou have a washroom?
13: To the left.
3: Thank thee. Oh, are you reading?
11: Look, I know this is a public library, but I... Oh.
3: Hello. Well, my book, huh? Why, couldn't you afford to buy a copy?
11: The bookstore didn't have one.
3: Oh, well, you're sure you're doing the right thing now. You know what happens to girls like you when they read books like mine and begin to think. That's bad.
11: These stories are beautiful. Why, Connor, they're almost poetry.
3: Well, don't kid yourself. They are.
11: I can't make you out at all now.
3: Really?
11: You talk so big and tough, and then you write like this. Which is which?
3: Both, I guess.
11: No, I believe you put the toughness on to save your skin.
3: You think so?
11: I know a little about that.
3: Do you?
11: Quite a lot. Gee. Oh. Look. Let's get out of here. Okay. Want to swim?
3: All right.
11: Towel, Connor?
3: Yeah, thanks. Boy, you really got something here.
11: Where?
3: Well, I mean, all that. Garden, swimming pool. You could sail a small yacht in there.
11: Hey, what were we talking about?
3: Oh, my book.
11: Yeah. Tell me something, will you? When you can do a thing like that book, how can you possibly do anything else?
3: Well, you may not believe this, but there are people in this world that must earn their living.
11: Oh, heck, that's Dexter. Look, stand by me, will you? I don't want to be alone with him.
3: Well, certainly, if you like.
11: Thanks.
14: Hello there, Red.
11: Well, fancy seeing you here.
14: Well, what's this you've been drinking? Orange juice? Thanks, I'd love some.
11: Don't tell me you've forsaken your beloved whiskey and whiskey.
14: Oh, no. I've just changed their color, that's all. I go in for the pale pastel shades now. How about you, Mr. Connor? You drink, don't you?
3: Oh, a little.
14: A little? And you're a writer? Dear me. I thought all writers drank to excess and beat their wives.
11: Dexter, would you mind doing something for me?
14: Anything, what?
11: Get the heck out of here.
14: Oh, my dear Red, I couldn't do that. You need me too much.
11: Would you mind telling me just what it is you're hanging around for?
3: Look, I think I've better...
11: No. Please don't go, Mr. Connor.
14: No. Please don't go, Mr. Connor. As a writer, this ought to be right up your street.
11: Don't miss a word.
14: Well, I never saw you looking better, Red. You're getting that fine, tawny look.
11: Oh, we're going to talk about me, are we? Goody.
14: Yes. It's astonishing what money can do for people, Mr. Connor. Not too much, you know, just more than enough. Now, take Tracy, for example. It's even changed her shape. She was a dumpy little thing at one time.
11: Only as it happens, I'm not interested in myself for the moment.
14: Not interested in yourself? You're fascinated, Red. You're far and away your favorite person in the world. Of course, Mr. Connor. She's a girl who's generous to a fault, except to other people's faults. For instance, she never had any understanding of my deep and gorgeous thirst.
9: It was disgusting. It made you so unattractive.
14: Yes, a weakness, sure. And strength is her religion, Mr. Connor. She finds human imperfection unforgivable. And when I gradually discovered that my relationship to her was supposed to be not that of a loving husband and a good companion, but that of a kind of high priest to a goddess, well, then my drinks got deeper and more frequent.
9: I never considered you as that, nor myself.
14: Oh, you did without knowing it. And the night that you got drunk on champagne and climbed out on the roof and stood there in your nightshirt with your arms out to the moon, wailing like a banshee.
9: I told you I never had the slightest recollection of doing any such thing.
14: I know. You drew a blank. You wanted to. Mr. Connor, what would you... Oh. Where did he go?
9: He's gone. I hope he heard what you said, though. Make a wonderful story for Spy.
14: Yeah, well, it's too bad we can't supply photographs of you on the roof.
9: Dexter, what are you trying to make me out as?
14: Tracy, what do you fancy yourself as? When I read you were going to marry Kittredge, I couldn't believe it. That's why I'm here. How in the world can you even think of it?
9: Because he's everything you're not.
14: Oh, yes?
9: He's been poor, he's had to work, and he's had to fight for everything. And I love him as I never even began to love you.
14: Maybe so, but I doubt it. I think he's just a swing from me. But Kittredge is no great tower of strength, Tracy. He's just a tower.
9: You hardly know him.
14: Well, to hardly know him is to know him well. Kittredge is not for you, Red.
9: You bet he's for me. He's a great man and a good man. Already, he's of national importance.
14: Oh, my, you sound like Spy magazine talking.
9: You seem quite contemptuous of me all of a sudden.
14: No, Red, not of you. I'm contemptuous of something inside you. Your so-called strength. Your prejudice against weakness. Your blank intolerance.
9: Is that all?
14: Well, that's the gist of it. Because you'll never be a first-class human being or a first-class woman until you've learned to have some regard for human frailty. Yeah, it's a pity your own foot can't slip a little sometime. But your sense of divinity wouldn't allow that. You're a special class of the American female. The married maidens.
9: So help me, Dex. If you say another word, I'll...
14: Oh, I'm through, Red. For the moment, I've had my say.
15: Tracy.
14: Oh, look. The Tower of Strength.
15: I suppose I should object to this, too, Samuel.
14: That would be most objectionable. Well, any time either of you want my advice...
15: We'll give you a ring.
14: Thanks. Do that, will you? Well, so long, Red. Oh, here's a little wedding present. Sorry I hadn't any ribbon to tie it up with. Well, so long, Kittredge.
15: So long. Should we open this, Tracy?
9: Go ahead. I must remember to send him a note along with the others.
15: Well...
9: What is it?
15: Look what your friend considers a wedding present.
9: Why, it's a model of the true love.
15: The what?
9: The true love. A boat he designed and built practically. We sailed her down the coast of Maine and back the summer we were married. My, she was yaw.
15: Yaw? What's that mean?
9: It means... Oh, what does it mean? Easy to handle, quick to the helm, fast, bright. Everything a boat should be, until she develops dry rot.
0: In a moment, Mr. DeMille presents Act Two of the Philadelphia Story. Less than 20 minutes ago, a great many of you heard Cecil Brown say, and I quote exactly, "In the Far East, American bombers brought new encouragement to the courageous Chinese. The Americans swooped down on Canton Airdrome in South China and caught 60 Japanese aircraft massed on the field. The bomb bays opened and most of those Japanese aircraft are no more." I wonder if you feel that you had anything to do with what happened there. Well, if you're a worker, perhaps the planes you worked on were in that fight. Perhaps someone in your family or one of your friends was fighting there. But how about you, personally? Did you have anything to do with it? If you're buying government bonds, you did. Because your dollars were fighting there and doing their utmost. Everybody can send dollars fighting. I was at the post office the other day, and it took my breath away to see the people crowd up to get their bonds. Rich man, poor man, bringing stamps and cash for bonds. They could almost see their money go marching. There was a satisfaction, a sense of belonging, that just never comes to people that sit on the sidelines. And if you don't know that feeling, that glow, then you're missing something real. Maybe 10% of your income is tough, but do it. And if 10% is easy, make it more. Are we going to win this war? President Roosevelt says we can, we must, we will. Won't you say that too, and then make it real by starting to put 10% of all you earn into war bonds? We pause now for station identification.
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0: Philadelphia Story, starring Cary Grant, Katharine Hepburn, James Stewart, Ruth Huffey, and Virginia Weidler. On the eve of Tracy Lord's wedding, her ex-husband's presence is no comfort. No comfort either is Dinah, who rushes in with news of a new complication.
1: Tracy! Tracy! He came anyway. He's here right now.
2: Who's here?
1: Father.
2: Father.
0: On the terrace, Tracy Lord faces her father and mother. In her eyes, there's nothing but scorn.
2: Now, Tracy, remember, your Uncle Willie's guest of honor tonight. You mustn't be late.
3: I just saw that fiancé of yours, Tracy. He roared out of here on two wheels. Does he by any chance ever walk anywhere?
4: When he likes, I expect.
3: I have a feeling he'll take the ring tomorrow and go right through center with it.
2: Seth, you idiot.
4: Very amusing, I'm sure. Almost as amusing as the picture of you with your arm round mother.
3: Oh, I find very unamusing the stupid, undignified spectacle we're making of ourselves. For the benefit of those two newspaper people.
4: Of course, inasmuch as you let us in for it in the first place.
3: Oh, do keep that note out of your voice, Tracy. It's most unattractive.
4: No? How does your dancer friend talk, or does she purr?
2: Tracy!
4: You've got a heck of a nerve to come back here in your best head of the family manner and strike attitudes and criticize my fiancé and give orders and mess things up generally.
2: Stop him!
4: I can't help it. It's sickening, as if he'd done nothing at all.
2: Oh, anyway, it's not your affair, Tracy. If it concerns anyone, well, actually, I don't know whom it concerns except your father.
3: That's very wise of you, Margaret. What most wives fail to realize is that their husband's philandering has nothing whatever to do with them.
4: Oh? Then what has it to do with?
3: A reluctance to grow old, I think. I suppose the best mainstay a man can have as he gets along in years is a daughter. The right kind of daughter.
4: How sweet.
3: Full of warmth. Full of foolish, unquestioning, uncritical affection.
4: None of which I've got.
3: None. You have a good mind, a pretty face. You have everything it takes to make a lovely woman, Tracy. Except the one essential. An understanding heart. Without it, you might just as well be made of bronze.
4: That's an awful thing to say to anyone.
3: Indeed it is.
4: So, I'm to blame for Tina Mara, am I?
3: To some extent, I expect you are.
4: You coward.
3: No, but better to be one than a prig. And a perennial spinster, however many marriages.
2: Seth, that's too much.
4: What did you say I was?
3: You want me to repeat it?
4: A prig and a... You mean you think I think I'm some kind of a goddess or something?
3: If your ego wishes to call it that, yes. Come along, Margaret.
5: Tracy, haven't you danced enough?
6: Danced enough?
5: You know what time it is. It's after four.
6: In China, it's later than that. In China, we'd be married by now. Or perhaps it's only yesterday.
5: Tracy, I don't understand you tonight. What's the matter?
6: What's the matter with everybody?
5: You never drink, Tracy.
6: You got that wrong. Prigs don't drink.
5: What?
6: Nor spinsters.
5: Tracy.
6: Nor goddesses of any variety.
5: Oh, Tracy, that's enough.
7: Hiya. Macaulay Connor of South Bend, reporting for duty. May I cut in?
5: I'm sorry, Connor. We're going home after this dance.
7: Oh, now you can't do that to me. Not an old friend of Junior's.
6: I wish old Junior's were here.
5: Tracy, I'll get your wraps. I'll be right back.
6: He'll wrap me up.
7: Hello, you.
6: Hello.
7: Hey, you look fine.
6: I feel fine.
7: Good. What was I saying? Oh, let's have another drink. Or would Kittredge spank?
6: That's not what you were saying.
7: No, of course it was. What was I saying? Oh, I know. Why do you wish your brother was here? Does he like Kittredge?
6: Everybody likes Kittredge.
7: Everybody likes Kittredge. Everybody except C.K. Dexter Haven, huh?
6: C.K. Dexter Haven.
7: Where is C.K. Dexter Haven?
6: He didn't come. He's home.
7: He's home, huh? I think I'll go and have a little talk with him.
6: Come on, Connor. Let's have some wine.
7: Here,
8: dear. Here's your wrap.
6: No, we're going to have just one more drink before...
8: Not you, I'm afraid, dear.
6: Why should you be afraid, George? You know wine never affects me, not in the slightest.

0: Dick Doctor Abbott? Hey! Dick Doctor, come on out, Dick Doctor Abbott.
1: Hello, what's up?
0: You are.
1: Well, I only hope it's worth it. Come on in.
0: I bring you greetings. And a bottle of champagne. Champagne is a great leveler. It makes you my equal.
1: Oh, I wouldn't quite say that.
0: Well, almost my equal, anyway. C.K. Dexter Haven, I would like to talk to you.
1: All right. Well, let's go in the talking room. Now, don't tell me the party's over so soon.
0: No. I just felt like talking to you.
1: Well, that's nice.
0: I wonder if I might borrow a drink.
1: Certainly. Toast to Newcastle. Here, sit down,
0: Thank you.
1: Excuse me.
0: Huh?
1: Oh, nothing.
0: Listen, are you still in love with Tracy Lord?
1: What?
0: Or perhaps you consider that a very personal question.
1: Not at all.
0: Liz thinks you are. But, of course, women like to romanticize about things.
1: Yes, they do, don't they?
0: Yes, they do, don't they? You know, I can't understand how you can have been married to her and still know so little about her.
1: Can't you?
0: No, I can't you. I have the hiccup.
1: No.
0: Yeah. I wonder if I might have another drink.
1: Certainly.
0: Thank you. You know, Tracy's no ordinary woman, and you said some things to her this afternoon that I resented.
1: Well, I apologize, Mr. Carter.
0: That's quite all right. But when a girl is like Tracy, she's one in a million. She's sort of like a
1: goddess?
0: No. You said that this afternoon. She's sort of like a queen. A radiant, glorious queen. And you can't treat her like other women.
1: No, I suppose not. But then I imagine Kittredge appreciates all that.
0: Oh, Kittredge. Kittredge appreciates Kittredge, that fake man of the people, that 5-cent edition of Sydney Kidd.
1: I always thought Kidd himself was the 5-cent kid.
0: You know, Kidd's just using you like he uses everybody else. That guy's colossal. He's terrific. He's got everybody fooled.
1: Yes. No mean Machiavelli is smiling, cynical Sydney Kidd. The world's his oyster with an R in every month.
0: But that's not bad. When did I say that?
1: You didn't. I did.
0: Oh.
1: Sorry.
0: I suppose you never heard of Kidd's little arrangement in Kansas City.
1: Nope.
0: Or San Francisco. Well, let me tell you about the time he went to Boston. The true story of that little jaunt would ruin him.
1: Oh, yes? Hey, look here, O'Connor.
0: Yeah?
1: Look. What would happen to you if I used that stuff?
0: Why?
1: Well, I might want to very much. You see, Kidd is holding an article on Tracy's father. And this might stop him.
0: Well, blackmail, huh? Well, look, you just use it. Use it with my blessings. I'm through anyway.
1: All right, now come on. Sit down there.
0: I gotta go back to Tracy.
1: Not yet. Now you dictate, I'll write. Now shoot. Boston.
0: What?
1: Boston.
0: The time, May 1938. The place, Boston, in a hotel. Hit it just... You know, Tracy, champagne's funny stuff. I'm used to whiskey. Whiskey's sort of a slap on the back. Champagne's a heavy mist before my eyes.
2: It was nice of you to bring me home. I have a little mist, too.
0: Hey, what's that?
2: Music. Dance?
0: Uh-uh.
2: I tell you what. Let's have a quick swim to brighten us up. Dexter and I always swam after parties.
0: Uh-uh. Let's dip into some of the champagne.
2: Hello, you.
0: Hello.
2: You look fine.
0: I feel fine.
2: Did you enjoy the party?
0: Sure. The prettiest sight in this fine, pretty world is the privileged class enjoying its privilege.
2: You're a snob, Connor.
0: No doubt. Awash with champagne was Will Q. Tracy's pleasure dome on the nuptial eve of Tracy's... Oh, now listen, you can't marry that guy.
2: George, I'm going to. Why not?
0: Well, I don't know. I thought it before at first, but you just don't seem to match up.
2: Then the fault's with me.
0: Well, maybe so, but all the same, you're quite a girl, Tracy Lord.
2: You think?
0: Yeah, I know.
2: Thank you, Professor. I don't think I'm exceptional.
0: Yeah, you are, though.
2: I know any number like me. You ought to get around more.
0: In the upper class? No, thank you.
2: What have classes to do with it? George comes from the so-called lower class. Dexter from the upper. I'll take the lower, thanks.
0: If you can't get a drawing room.
2: What? What do you mean by that?
0: My mistake.
2: You're insulting.
0: What? Sorry.
2: Oh, don't apologize.
0: Well, who's apologizing?
2: I never knew such a man.
0: Tracy.
2: What do you want?
0: You're wonderful. There's a magnificence in you, Tracy.
2: Now I'm getting self-conscious. It's funny. I might
0: let's
2: I don't know. Go up, I guess. It's late.
0: A magnificence that comes out of your eyes and your voice and the way you stand there and the way you walk. You're lit from within, Tracy. You've got fires banked down in you. Hearth fires and holocaust.
2: I don't seem to be made of bronze, then.
0: No. You're made of flesh and blood. That's the blank, unholy surprise of it. You're the golden girl, Tracy. Full of life and warmth and delight. And what goes on here? You've got tears in your eyes.
2: Shut up, shut up. Oh, Mike, keep talking, keep talking. Talk, will you?
0: No, I've stopped.
2: Why? Has your mind taken hold again, dear Professor?
0: All right, now lay off that Professor stuff, you hear me?
2: Yes, Professor.
0: That's really all I am to you, is it?
2: Of course, Professor.
0: You sure? Come here.
2: What are you, Professor?
0: Are you sure?
2: Yes, of course, I'm... Oh.
0: Tracy.
2: Oh. Golly. Golly, Moses.
0: Tracy.
2: Mr. Connor.
0: Let me tell you something, Tracy.
2: No, don't. All of a sudden, I've got the shakes.
0: Can't be anything like love, can it?
2: No, it mustn't be. It can't.
0: Would it be inconvenient?
2: Terribly. Anyway, I know it isn't. Oh, Mike, we're out of our minds.
0: Right into our hearts.
2: That ought to have music.
0: It does, doesn't it? Oh, Tracy, you're so lovely.
2: Oh, it's as if my insteps were melting away. What is it? Have I got feet of clay or something?
0: Tracy.
2: Mike, it's not part of the pool. It's just over the lawn and in the birch grove. It'll be lovely now.
0: Tracy, you're tremendous.
2: Put me in your...

0: out there.
1: Hello, Max.
0: Well, it's you, Mr. Dexter.
1: Any prowlers around?
0: No, no prowlers, sir.
1: Can I get in this way?
0: Well, if you can't, you can always go in the front, sir.
1: Yes, well, thanks, Mac. Good night.
0: Good night, sir.
2: Hey. Is that you, Haven?
1: Well, hello, Kittredge.
2: Well, what are you doing here?
1: Oh, I'm a friend of the family's, didn't you know? Just dropped in for a chat.
2: Now, don't try to be funny. I asked you a question.
1: I could ask you the same question.
2: Well, I telephoned Tracy and her phone didn't answer. I was worried, so I walked over from the gatehouse.
1: I was worried, too.
2: About what?
1: Well, what do you think of this fellow Connor, or do you?
2: Now, listen, if you're trying to insinuate...
1: Oh, my dear chap, I wouldn't insinuate anything on the... Oh.
2: Listen. Who's that?
1: Oh, that? Oh, well, come on. I'll walk you around the house and tell you all about it.
2: Something's going on here, and I'm staying. So are you. Why, that... It's that Connor. What's he doing with Tracy?
1: Now, calm yourself. Just calm
2: down. He's carrying her in his arms. He's carrying Tracy.
3: Uh-oh.
4: Don't stop, Mikey. Keep crooning.
3: Right here? Okay. Somewhere.
2: Now, what is
1: this? Now, easy, Kittredge. She's not hurt, is she, Connor?
3: No.
4: Not wounded, sire, but dead.
3: Oh, it seems the minute she hit the water, the wine hit her.
2: Now, look here.
1: Yes, a likely story, Connor.
3: What'd you say?
1: I said a likely story. Take her into the house.
3: Now, listen, if you think that...
1: You'll be down directly?
3: Yes, if you want.
1: I want.
4: Hello, Dexter.
5: Hello, George.
4: Hello, Mike.
1: Second door to the right, Connor. Mind you don't wake Dinah up.
3: I'll be right back directly.
4: My feet are made of clay. Made of clay. Did you know?
2: Oh, this is horrible.
1: Yes. How are the mighty fallen? But if I know Tracy, she won't remember much of this. For the second time in her life, she'll draw quite a tidy blank.
2: Oh?
1: You don't believe her, do you?
2: Believe what?
1: Well, the implications of what you saw, let us say.
2: Well, what else am I to believe?
1: Well, that's entirely up to you.
2: I've got eyes, I've got imagination, haven't I?
1: I don't know. Have you?
2: Oh, so you pretend not to believe it?
1: Yes, I pretend not to.
2: Then you don't know women.
1: Well, that's possible.
2: Then you're a fool.
1: Well, that's quite possible. Now, you won't be too hard on her, will you?
2: I'll make up my own mind what I'll do.
1: Well, we're all only human, you know.
2: You, all of you, with your sophisticated ideas.
1: Yes, ain't it awful?
3: Well, I'm back. What do you want to do about it?
2: Why, you low sneaking...
1: I'll take care of this, Kittredge.
2: Oh, hey, listen, Haven. This is my affair. What right have you to...
1: A husband. Now, till tomorrow. You can go now, Kittredge. I'll handle the rest of it, too.
2: I'll speak to you tomorrow, Haven.
1: Sure. Well, Hey, Connor, come on, wake up. Come on. How do you feel?
3: Now, look, if you think that...
1: I know. I'm sorry, but I thought I'd better hit you before he did. He's in better shape than I am.
3: Oh, yeah.
2: Well, you'll do.
0: Mr. Dexter, is there anything wrong, sir?
1: No, not a thing, Mac. Just as quiet as a church.
0: Who's that lying there?
1: That's Mr. Connor, Mac.
0: Oh, doggone. I thought it might have been Mr. Kittredge.
1: Oh, well, now we can't have everything, Mac. Good night.
0: Good night, sir.
6: Intermission, you'll hear the third act of The Philadelphia Story. If you've started buying war bonds, perhaps you haven't figured that what you're doing for your country is working out to your own best interests, too. But it is. And there's nothing unpatriotic about the fact that these bonds are a gilt-edge investment, too, as Mrs. Brown here knows. Do you mind Mrs. Brown revealing your personal affairs?
7: No, I don't. Our income is $35 a week. 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But I've told my husband that we'll save quite a bit of money.
6: Indeed you will. 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
7: And this is one of the safest investments in the world, isn't it?
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6: 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Our producer, Mr. DeMille.
8: The
5: Curtain rises on the third act of the Philadelphia Story. The wedding day has dawned bright and fair, and the events of the wedding eve are a thing of the past, particularly for Tracy. She can't remember anything. She can't think of anything. Without propping her eyes open with her fingers, she can't even see anything. To comfort her in this predicament comes the little old comforter, Dinah.
8: How do you feel, Tracy?
4: Oh, fine.
8: You look horrible.
4: I know.
8: Tracy, I hate you to get married and go away.
4: I'll miss you, darling. I'll miss all of you.
8: You know, I had the funniest dream about you last night.
4: Did you?
8: I dreamed I got up and went over to the window. And guess what I dreamed I saw coming out of the woods?
4: I haven't the faintest idea. A skunk?
8: Well, sort of. It was Mr. Connor.
4: Mr. Connor?
8: Yes. With his both arms full of something. And guess what it turned out to be?
4: What?
8: You.
4: Me? Mr. Connor was
8: carrying you. Wasn't it funny? It looked sort of like you were coming from the pool.
4: The pool? I'm going crazy. I'm standing here solidly on my own two hands and going crazy. Then what?
8: Then after a while, I opened my door crack. And there he was in the hall, still coming along with you, puffing like a steam engine. His wind can't be very good.
4: Then what?
8: Well, then he... Yes.
4: I couldn't possibly.
8: Then he just sailed right into your room with you, and that scared me. So I got up and went to your door and peeked in to make sure you were all right. And guess what?
4: What?
8: You were. He was gone by then.
4: Gone? Of course he was gone. He was never there.
8: I know, Tracy.
4: Well, I should certainly hope you did.
8: It was just a dream, I guess. Tracy, Dexter says so, too.
4: Dexter? Dinah, Lord, you little fiend. If you
8: Why?
4: Told Dexter... Oh. Hello.
9: I'm testing the air. I like it, but it isn't like me. Well, hello, Dinah.
8: How do you do, Mr. Connor?
4: Did you have a good sleep?
9: Wonderful, wonderful. You?
4: Marvelous. Have you ever seen a handsomer day?
9: Never, never. What did set you back?
4: I got it for nothing, for being a good girl.
9: Well, Dinah, how are you?
8: Don't worry. I'm going.
4: Why should you?
8: Well, I guess you must have things you wish to discuss. Mm-hmm. Only remember, it's getting late.
4: She's always trying to make situations.
9: Oh. Well.
4: Well, what's the matter with your chin?
9: What did it show, Emma?
4: A little. What happened?
9: Well, I guess I stuck it out too far.
4: Into a door in the dark?
9: Yes, yes, that's it. Well, Tracy, what about you? You all right?
4: Me?
9: Yeah.
4: Oh, of course. Why shouldn't I be? I had a simply wonderful evening. I hope you enjoyed it, too.
9: Your last part of it.
4: Really? Why especially the last?
9: Well, Tracy, you asking me?
4: Oh, you mean the swim.
9: Yeah.
4: We did swim. And
9: yeah.
4: So forth, didn't we?
9: Yes. Dead, Tracy, darling.
4: Mike.
9: Well, what can I say to you? Tell me, darling.
4: Not anything. Don't say anything, and especially not darling.
9: Well, then you're going through with it, huh?
4: Through with what?
9: Well, the wedding.
4: Why shouldn't I?
9: Well, you said last night that...
4: Oh, I said a lot of things last night, it seems.
9: Okay, no dice. Also, no regrets about last night, huh?
4: Why should I have?
9: Well...
4: You don't know what I mean. I'm asking you. Tell me straight out. Tell me the reason why I should have... No, don't. Don't tell me anything.
9: All right.
10: Come on over there. Bring this down. Doctor's orders.
4: What is it?
10: Just the juice of a few flowers. It's a type of stinger. Remove the sting.
4: Oh, Dex, don't say that.
10: Well, why not, Red?
4: Nothing will. Nothing ever can. Oh, Dex, I've done the most terrible thing to you.
10: To me? No, I doubt that. I doubt it very much, dear.
4: Dex, what am I going to do?
10: Why ask me, darling? Where do I come into it anymore? Aren't you confusing me with someone else? A fellow named Kittredge or something?
4: George.
11: I've got to tell him.
10: Tell him what, darling?
11: I've got to tell him.
10: Well, you've got to tell him. He's got to tell him, I suppose. But if he's got any brains at all, he'd have realized by now what a fool he made of himself.
11: When?
10: Last night.
11: Was he here, too?
10: Sure.
11: Good golly, why didn't you sell tickets? Say something, Dex. Say anything.
10: No, no, you do.
11: Oh, Dex, I'm such an unholy mess of a girl.
10: Oh, no, that's no good. That's not even conversation.
11: But never in my life, not if I live to be 100, will I ever forget how you tried to stand me on my feet again today.
10: Go on, you're in great shape. Tell me, what do you think of my wedding present? I'd like my presence at least acknowledged, you know.
11: It was beautiful.
10: Yeah.
11: And sweet, Dex.
10: Yeah, yeah, she was quite a boat, the true love, wasn't she?
11: Mm.
10: My, she was yaw.
11: She was yaw, all right. I wasn't, was I?
10: Not very. Oh, you were good at the bright work, though.
11: I made her shine.
10: Mm-hmm. I'm designing another one now, along more practical lines.
11: What'll you call her?
10: I thought the true love second.
11: Dexter, if you call any boat that, I promise you I'll blow you and it out of the water. I'll tell you what you can call her if you like.
10: What, darling?
11: In fond remembrance of me, the easy virtue.
10: Oh, no, shut up, Red. Can't have you thinking things like that about yourself.
11: Well, what am I supposed to think when I... Oh, I don't know. I don't know anything anymore.
10: Oh, well, no, that sounds very hopeful, Red. That sounds just fine.
12: Tracy, we're almost ready. Stand up, dear. Let me see your dress.
11: Mother, I...
12: Oh, yes, dear. George will be right over. Oh, here, I forgot. Here's a note he sent you this morning.
11: A note?
12: Good morning, Mr. Donner. Hello, Miss Embry.
13: Good morning.
12: Oh, by the way, Dexter, Mr. Sidney Kidd telephoned. I was to tell you that you win. Whatever on earth does that mean?
10: Fine.
14: Well, I have a feeling it won't be so hard for me to resign now.

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1: Here's the last of it. Your breach of common decency certainly entitles me to a full explanation before going through with our proposed marriage. In the light of day, I am sure that you will agree with me. Yes, George, I quite agree with you.
2: That's all you have to say?
1: What else?
2: On the very eve of your wedding, an affair with another man.
3: Oh, now wait just a minute. Kittredge, it may interest you to know that this so-called affair consisted of exactly two kisses and a rather late swim.
1: Thanks, Mike, but there's no need to defend...
3: After which I deposited Tracy in a room and promptly returned down here to you two, which doubtless you remember.
2: Doubtless, without a doubt. You mean to say that was all there was to it?
3: I do.
1: Why? Was I so unattractive, so distant, so forbidding, or something that you...
2: Well, this is fine talk, too.
1: I'm asking a question.
3: You were extremely attractive, but you were also a little worse or better for wine, and there are rules about that.
1: Thank you, Mike. I think men are wonderful. The little dears.
2: Then if it hadn't been for the drink last night, all this might not have happened.
1: Apparently, nothing did. What made you think it had?
2: Well, I'm not going to quibble, Tracy. Let bygones be bygones. Now, what do you say?
1: Yes. And goodbye, George.
2: I don't understand.
1: Please, goodbye. You're too good for me, George. You're 100 times too good.
2: But I...
1: And I'd make you most unhappy, most. That is, I'd do my best to.
2: All right. Possibly it's just as well.
4: Yes, I thought you'd finally come to that conclusion.
2: I have a feeling you had more to do with this than anyone.
4: Possibly, but you were a great help.
2: You and your rotten class.
4: Oh, class my eye.
2: You're on your way out, a lot of you. And good riddance.
3: Well, there goes George.
5: Hey, come on, the wedding's for you.
1: Oh, my fainted aunt.
3: Well, don't what? Just stand there. You better think of something.
1: Shut that door. Shut the door. Next. Did you see them out there? That welter of faces.
4: My, they look solemn.
1: What in the name of all that's holy am I to do?
3: Tracy.
1: Yes, Mike.
3: Now, look, I got you into this thing, and I'll get you out of it. Will you marry me, Tracy?
1: No, Mike. Thanks, but... Mm-mm. Nope.
3: Why not?
1: Because I don't think Liz would like it, and I'm not sure you would. And I'm even a little doubtful about myself. But I am beholden to you, Mike. I'm most beholden.
3: But they're in there. They're waiting.
6: Mike, don't get too conventional all at once, will you? There'll be a reaction.
4: Come on, cheer up, Red. It'll be all right. You've been got out of jams before.
7: Thank you.
8: Mother, it's all right, dear. Your father will make a very simple announcement.
9: Is there anything special you want me to say, Tracy?
1: No, I'll say it. Whatever it is, I'll say it. I won't be got out of anything anymore, thanks. Tell him to stop the music.
2: Tracy, listen.
1: Dex, what can I say?
2: Well, just open that door and go ahead. I'll prompt you.
1: Ladies and gentlemen, Dex.
2: Ladies and gentlemen, two years ago I did you out of a wedding in this house by eloping to Maryland.
1: 2 years ago, you were invited to a wedding in this house, and then I did you out of it by eloping to Maryland.
2: Right. Which was very bad manners.
1: Which was very bad manners.
2: But I hope to make it up to you by going through with it now as originally planned.
1: But I hope to make it up to you by going beautifully through with it now. As originally and most beautifully planned.
2: So if you just keep your seats for a minute.
1: So if you just keep your seats a minute.
2: Well, that's all.
1: That's all. Dex, are you sure?
2: Not in the least, but I'll risk it, will you?
1: You bet. You didn't do it just to soften the blow.
2: Oh, no, Tracy.
1: You want to say my face?
2: Oh, it's a nice little face.
1: Oh, Dex, I'll be yaw now. I'll promise to be yaw.
2: You'll be whatever you like. You're my redhead. Now, are you all set?
1: All set.
2: Now, will you be best man, Mike?
3: Honor, T.K.
1: Maid of honor, Liz.
6: Matron of honor, remember Joe said.
1: Oh, how did this ever happen?
2: Well, come on, let's get in there. See you soon, Red.
1: See you soon, Dex.
9: Tracy, darling.
1: I love you, Father.
9: I love you too, Tracy.
1: Never in my life have I been so full of love before.
9: Come along.
1: Wait, how do I look?
9: Like a queen. Like a goddess.
1: And you know how I feel?
9: How?
1: Like a human being.

0: so, all America applauds the Philadelphia Story. And Cary Grant, Katharine Hepburn, James Stewart, and Ruth Hussey. Each contributed time and talent to this radio effort to help win the war. And as we look out on the world tonight, we find that the war has indeed reached a crisis. Lieutenant Stewart, what's your personal slant on our part in the war?
1: Well, sir, in the Army, we'd like to see everyone stop criticizing our allies in England. So the next time, stop before you talk and ask yourself, what have I done that gives me the right to criticize people who fought for 3 years as bravely as the English?
0: You wouldn't have to bring that up, Jimmy, if everyone realized that above all, the enemy wants to see our side divided. And now, Cary Grant.
2: Well, C.B., if I could visit everyone listening tonight, I'd want to convince them of this one thing, that we've all got to win this war together. And by we, I mean the Russians, the Chinese, the English, and the Americans. You know, a very wise American, Benjamin Franklin, once said, we must all hang together, or assuredly we shall all hang separately.
0: As true today as it was 160 years ago, sir. Now, here's Katharine Hepburn.
3: I think I would like to ask every mother if she's heard of the crime of Lidice. That's the village in Czechoslovakia where every man was killed by the Nazis. I would ask her to imagine a knock at her door tonight. A knock and a door crashing in. A father and his sons dragged out to be shot. The girl and the mother scattered in cruel concentration camps, never to see each other again. I would say to that mother, if our side doesn't win this war, you can cross out the name of Lidice and write in the name of Middletown, USA.
0: That crime will be remembered, Katharine. Miss Ruth Hussey.
4: It must be clear by now to all Americans that you can't compromise with the men responsible for Lidice. But I've heard people say that we'd be better off if we could make peace with Hitler now. Isn't it plain by now that we must win or surrender? And if we surrender, isn't it plain what we can expect?
0: It's too plain. There can be no compromise. There is just one long fight, one united fight, shoulder to shoulder with each other and with our valiant allies. But at the end of the road, there's something worth fighting for. A world where you and your family can live in peace and freedom.
2: Yes, C.B., the world we knew before and will know again. By the way, what is the Victory Theater planning for next week?
0: Next week's Victory Theater will come from New York, Cary. And one of the Columbia Network's most popular programs will take over for the evening. It's Hit Parade. With Barry Wood, Joan Edwards, Mark Warno's orchestra, and the Hit Paraders in the leading popular song hits of the week. 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
2: Good night, sir.
6: Good night.
0: Good night. Good night. Good night. This was a brilliant opening night. Good luck, Lieutenant. Our sponsor, the United States government, joins me in inviting you to listen again next Monday night when the Victory Theater presents the Hit Parade with Barry Wood, Joan Edwards, Mark Warno's orchestra, and the Hit Paraders. 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
6: Gail Gordon as George, and Leo Cleary, Charles Seal, Norman Field, Verna Felton, Bruce Payne, and Sandra Cole. Our music tonight was directed by Louis Silver. Your announcer has been John M. Kennedy. 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

Fort Laramie, starring Raymond Burr as Captain Lee Quince. Specially transcribed tales of the dark and tragic ground of the wild frontier. The saga of fighting men who rode the rim of empire. And the dramatic story of Lee Quince, Captain of Cavalry.

0: Sergeant. Yo. This one's fresh killed.
1: And fresh skinned, sir.
0: How many buffalo we found this way?
1: Well, we come on 10 with this one. The men are fanning out looking for more.
0: They wouldn't be far away if there are more.
1: They're right dumb, aren't they, Captain? Buffalo must be the dumbest critters they is.
0: Well, couldn't call them crafty, but they're half blind. Can't see trouble when they're heading right into it. Lieutenant Seibert's back from the agency yet?
1: Well, yes, sir. He brought the wagon. They're loading carcasses in it back by the wallow.
0: They better get a move on. That meat'll cook in this heat.
1: Captain, you got the feeling there's something wrong.
0: Wrong?
1: Well, I've seen Injuns kill buffalo before, lots of them. But I never seen them leave this much meat on them.
0: Maybe agency life is making them lazy, Gorse. Maybe their bellies are too full.
1: Now, you don't think that, Captain.
0: I sure don't. I'm going to talk to Mr. Seibert. Oh, are all of them cut this way?
1: I think so. I didn't rightly study them, though.
0: Then study them. All of them. Let me know what you find.
1: Yes, sir.
0: Have any trouble getting the wagon, Mr. Seibert?
2: Oh, no, sir. The agent seemed glad to know we were bringing meat in.
0: That seem odd to you?
2: Well, no, sir. I never saw an Indian agency that couldn't use food.
0: Neither did I.
2: Oh, excuse me, sir. All right, man, you can move the wagon now. Pick up the rest of the carcasses.
0: Just a minute.
2: Yes, sir.
0: I'm going to take a look at these.
2: Hold it a minute.

0: All right, men, carry on.
1: Yes, Captain. Yes, sir. You both, yes. Come on. Yes.
2: A lot of waste there, sir.
0: Yeah. Yeah, a lot of waste. How far to the agency? About 5 miles?
2: That's right.
0: You went there, you got the wagon from the agent. He said they'd be glad to get the meat. That all he said, Mr. Sabins?
2: I think so, sir. Oh, one thing he said when we first rode up.
0: Yes?
2: He asked us if we'd been engaged, a battle.
0: Uh-huh.
2: Said that early this morning he heard a lot of gunfire.
0: Yeah, I'll bet they did.
3: Captain Quint, sir?
0: Yes, Sergeant?
3: I studied them carcasses, all of them, like you said. They're all cut the same way.
0: Skinned? With the hump ribs cut away?
3: And that's all.
0: The men locate any more?
3: No, sir, just the 10.
0: According to Mr. Syberts, the Indian agent claims he heard a lot of gunfire this morning.
3: Well, it was a clear morning. The sound would carry all right. You saw the wagon tracks, Captain.
0: Yeah, I saw them. Tell the men to get a move on with their loading, Sergeant. Form a detail to haul the carcasses to the agency.
3: Yes, sir.
0: We'll rendezvous at the Fork of the Rawhide and proceed back to Fort Laramie.
3: Yes, sir.
2: Captain Quince, what about the wagon tracks?
4: All right, Jenkins.
0: You see these tracks here? The fresh ones?
2: From the wagon that was just here.
0: That's right. Now, over here. There. You see those?
2: Yes, sir. They're not as fresh, but you can sure see them. Our wagon wasn't over here, Captain.
0: And it wasn't down there where they're loading now. Or over yonder where the last carcasses were found.
2: Well, that's right, sir, but...
0: Indians don't hunt buffalo with wagons, Mr. Syberts. And when they kill buffalo with guns or arrows, they don't just skin them, cut the hump ribs free, and leave the rest to rot in the prairie. From its horns to its chips, Indians use all the buffalo.
2: You think white men did this, Captain?
0: I'm thinking white men. And if buffalo hunters are moving up to the high plains, we got trouble, Mr. Syberts.

0: That's reservation land, Captain.
1: That didn't make much matter to them, Major.
0: You seem very sure this is the work of buffalo hunters, not Indians.
1: If it's Indians, they've changed their whole tradition of hunting buffalo and killing them. I tell you, these were fresh killed. And the only meat gone was the hump ribs.
0: Well, that's the best meat.
1: Yeah, to you and me, yeah. But the Indians eat everything on the buffalo, including the...
0: I know, Lee, I know.
1: What they don't eat on the spot, they take with them, even the horns.
0: Always use the horns for tools, implements, don't they?
1: Yeah, always.
0: I still hope you're wrong, Lee. It's a small hope, but it's there.
1: I'd like to be dead wrong, but I saw too much. And the Indian agent heard too much.
0: The battle?
1: Remember Texas? You get a clear morning, you could hear those buffalo guns roaring for miles. Enough of them, sound like a pitched battle.
0: Wonder if they're still packing those old Sharps 50s. They're awful heavy.
1: Gotta be. They shoot out slugs, 125 grains of powder, 600 grains of lead, sometimes more.
0: Mm-hmm. And the army struggles along with 450 grain slugs.
1: Well, we're not killing buffalo.
0: No, we're not. You know the position the army's in as well as I do. White men aren't allowed on reservations to hunt, to mine, to anything. We can warn them if we see them before they move into Indian territory. If we catch them there, we can run them off or bring them back to the guardhouse. But we got to see them first.
1: We may not see them, Major. Until it's too late, we may not ever see them. And then the army will be in another position.
0: What other position?
1: Fighting a war.

0: Don't you go roaming off now, Goofy. I want the wagon here so we can load it.
1: Awful hot just sitting here.
0: Well, you set, you hear?
1: I hear.
0: Hey, soldier, let's hear the sutler's store.
2: That's it, mister.
0: Much obliged.

0: Well, now, you got yourself some knife there, ain't you?
1: Sharp as your eye, soldier.
0: Straight blade, huh?
1: This one is. Got them curved, too. They're nice.
0: You like curved knives better, do you?
1: I like what I need. Sometimes I need a straight blade. Sometimes I need them curved.
0: What kind of man's got a need for knives, straight blade or curved?
1: You goading me, soldier?
0: I'd be a fool to goad a man sharpening a fine knife.
1: Yeah. You would. You'd be a plain fool. There's a fine edge coming. Fine edge.
0: It's your business, cutting things?
1: Let me show you that curved blade, soldier. Now, look at that. Ain't that pretty the way it half circles?
0: You think it's pretty?
1: It fits your neck, soldier. Right close and neat-like. Now, that's what I call pretty. The fit of it.
0: Pretty enough? Looks dull to me.
1: It gets dull. Cutting.
0: Before I cut a man's throat with it, I'd see it was razor sharp.
1: I will. I'll tend to that right now. But I'll keep that straight blade handy. In case I run into a soldier who wants to goad a body.
0: I knew a man like you once. Looked the same, acted the same, talked the same. He was from Texas, this man I knew.
1: A lot of good men from Texas.
0: This man, he was a skinner.
1: A lot of good men are skinners.
0: This man, though, he got himself killed.
1: How's a man gonna get himself killed skinning buffalo?
0: He made the mistake, this Texas man, going into Injun territory. Went up into the Injun Nation. Got himself killed.
1: You don't know nothing about skinning.
0: I heard about this man.
1: You're dumb, soldier. Dumb as can be.
0: I ain't dumb enough to skin buffalo in Injun country.
1: I make $50 a month in my keep. With that, I get 50 cents a head on every buffalo I skin.
0: You do it fast, mister?
1: The faster I do it, the more money I make.
0: I'd sure admire to see you at your work.
1: Yeah, you would.
0: I would. I never seen a real good skinner at work.
1: You ain't?
0: If you wanted to please about it, you could tell him how you said about your work.
1: You thinking about turning skinner?
0: Oh, I don't think I got the gift for it. Of course, I'm a willing hand and all that.
1: How are you on thinking?
0: I'm not too good to tell the truth.
1: You might make a skinner there. The thinking part, what's done of it, that's a hunter job. Old Jake Cuppy there. He's got to find her, do the shooting.
0: Jake Cuppy?
1: In the sutlers. He's buying lead now and powder. He's got a line on a big herd.
0: Where?
1: What do I care? A big herd, soldier. He'll get me there and do the killing. All I got to do is traipse after him and skin him.
0: You was going to tell me how you manage that.
1: You see, you work with a good hunter. That comes first. Old Jake Cuppy, he's good. He shoots them right in the lights.
0: Lights?
1: The lights, the lungs.
0: Now, here I thought a good hunter'd take aim on his heart.
1: The heart? No. You hit one in the heart, even square in the heart. He's going to run all over on you before he dies, charging around, pawing the earth. Carrying on. No need a skinner wasting himself moving all over.
0: I can see that.
1: You hit one in the light, soldier. He may take a step or two on you, but no more than that. He drops right on the spot. Know how I mean? A skinner don't go to first one spot, then another.
0: Well, he don't waste himself, I understand.
1: And the gift you talk about. I got it for fair. I come on him. And first I rip him down the belly from the throat to the tail.
0: With a straight blade?
1: More than likely, yeah, yeah. Then I cut down each his legs. Go around his head, clean up to his ears. Listen here.
0: I figured the curved blade there.
1: And now myself, I don't bother with the rest of the head. I right away set to roll the skin back. Just for a starter. Then I draw a rope tight on the little flap of his neck that's free, see?
0: Uh-huh.
1: And I make the other end fast to the team, and I kick them up. Them pulling that way shook that hide right off in that animal. That's a sight. I tell you, that's a sight.
0: I just bet it is.
1: 50 cents. Every time I do it. I skinned as high as 50 buffalo a day. Now, that amounts to... Well, old Jake Cup usually does that counting up for me.
0: I guess you think a lot of Mr. Cuppy, huh?
1: What I gotta think of him. I like Skinner Soldier. That's what I like.
0: You putting up here at Fort Laramie a spell?
1: Tonight, anyway. Maybe longer. What do you care?
0: As long as you're here, I just want to learn all I can from you, that's all.
1: It's a good life. A lot of good men are Skinners.

0: Your name, Jake Cuppy, mister?
1: How there?
0: Your name. It's Jake Cuppy.
1: You don't want to steal up on a man that is eating, Captain. Might make him edgy.
0: I make you edgy, mister?
1: I'm getting over it. Sit down, as long as you're here. Oh, yeah, I'll move my rifle aside. You got your eye on it, too.
0: I seen big 50s before.
1: I declare it opens a man's eyes, stopping off at an army post. First they tell me I'm welcome to put up with the enlisted men here, and then the only ones that come poking around are officers.
0: That so?
1: How come you know about big 50s? Lieutenant claimed he never seen one before.
0: Mr. Seibert's never saw a buffalo hunter before.
1: Well, he's seen one now. Where do you find them? Like him, so full of book learning.
0: We find all kinds, mister.
1: Yeah, well, you found one there. Now, he's up on all the law in these parts. I'm not talking about your army law now. I'm talking territory law. I think that's how he said it. Something about there's a time of year you can't shoot what Lieutenant calls wildlife.
0: There's a law.
1: About hunting?
0: First Territorial Assembly passed it. It's called Wildlife Conservation.
1: Well, I declare. And here I thought the Army was a shooting outfit.
0: It is, mister.
1: Now I'm going to tell you what I told the lieutenant. You're going to make laws out here. You make them about the Indians. But you leave a white man to his work. You hear?
0: Must be you've shot up all the herds in the South Plains.
1: Oh, I wouldn't take all the credit for that. Others got their due coming. I'm gnawing at you, Captain. Same way you're gnawing at me. You spoke your piece. Now, why don't
0: you? You're wrong, mister.
1: That's another thing. I'm almost never wrong.
0: There's treaty law that says you can't go into Indian territory. That means all the land north of Fort Laramie.
1: I'm getting a mite worried about the Army. Ain't they doing any killing no more?
0: We're obliged to warn you. If you do go in, we can't protect you.
1: I just don't recollect asking for any protection. You ought to come along, Captain. This hunting's for a real sporting man.
0: I saw some of your slaughter the other day. That's real sporting.
1: Now you hear me what I say. I get paid on how many buffalo hides I ship. That's fine. Now then, folks in the East are developing a taste for buffalo meat. All I gotta do is get it to the railroad. And that's fine. I get paid for that, too.
0: I'd hate to have to fight a war on your account, mister.
1: Maybe I'd be on your side. I'm good at shooting. I tell you what. You figure a price on Injun hides. Injun meat. Maybe I will be on your side, Captain.

0: This is Kit Carson country, isn't it, Captain, along the Powder River?
1: He was up here, sure. All along the bottoms of the Powder. It was black with buffalo then.
0: Well, the big herds are still up this way, aren't they?
1: The Indians think so. That's good enough for me. And for Jake Cuppy, apparently.
0: You take men like Kit Carson, now he was a trapper, a hunter, but you hear good things about him. The Indians liked him.
1: You're not comparing Carson to Cuppy, are you, Mr. Seibert?
0: No, sir, I'm trying to figure out the difference. Both seem to be after the same things.
1: Seem to be, maybe. The early trappers, the hunters, the mountain men, they learned a lot from the Indians. Made friends with them, like you say. But more, they came to hunt like Indians hunt.
0: You mean they hunted as they had need?
1: More of that. They knew what conservation meant even then. But if you kill more than the herd can bear young, you'll run out of quarry. A man like Cuppy now, he likes a slaughter.
0: I hope we find him, Captain.
1: I hope we find him. In time, Mr. Seibert.
2: The wagon tracks we're following, Captain?
1: Well, what about them?
2: Well, looks like they stopped just ahead, sir, right at that line of trees.
1: Patrol! Halt!
0: They could be in there, Captain. Cuppy and Gulfy.
1: They could, Mr. Seibert. Come on, Gorse.
3: Yes, sir.
1: Sergeant Gorse and I are going to move flat into the trees, Mr. Seibert. Have the patrol stand to cover us.
0: Yes, sir.
1: One shot out of those trees and you move in.
0: Right, Captain.
1: All right, Sergeant. Run crouch down to the brush. Then we move flat in their bellies.
3: Yes, sir.
1: Let's go.
4: Them high-bed wagons like Gophi had, they move through here better than we do, Captain.
1: I can't see Cuppy making a camp here.
4: I can't see him coming in here over the Army's warning.
1: Just about to the trees, Gorse. Now don't straighten until we're in them.
3: Yes, sir.
1: All right, now.
4: They're not as thick as they look, Captain.
1: Well, there, head there, Gorse.
4: The wagon.
2: It's Gophi's wagon, all right. Some hides here in the bed.
1: His team's gone. Must be thinking to drag the hides back here.
2: From how far away, I wonder?
1: I don't know.
2: I'm trying to figure him, Captain. I can see they might hide the wagon so as we couldn't follow its tracks, but we can track horses' hooves just as well.
1: Not this way, Gorse.
2: Grain sacks. Well, sure.
1: Yeah. You fix grain sacks to their hooves, it muffles the sound, leaves almost no hoof prints.
2: They're smarter than they act, Captain.
1: Are they, Gorse?
2: Buffalo guns.
1: That's one sound they can't muffle. Come on, Sergeant.

0: We've ridden 5 miles at least, Captain, and no sound to guide us for the last three.
1: Don't need sound with sign like that ahead, Mr. Syberts.
0: That brown haze like dust?
1: It is dust. Means a big herd. Probably been stampeded. There's bottomland just after that rise where a clear creek feeds into the powder. We'll make for that.
0: Yes, sir.
1: At the gallop. Ho!

0: Captain, look.
1: I'm looking, Mr. Syberts. I said it was a big herd.
0: But it's like a massacre. It must be 1,000 buffalo.
1: It is a massacre. That much killing of anything without cause, it is a massacre.
0: Well, Jake Cuppy, he couldn't have shot them all.
1: He could shoot enough with Gophie helping. Likely the rest were stampeded to death.
0: And slaughter, that's all you can call it. I don't see how it could happen, so much of it.
1: Buffalo don't have much eyesight. They count on smelling signs of danger. Cuppy's trick is to shoot from far enough away so they can't smell him. We better go down there, Mr. Syberts.

0: Cuppy, would he cause all this and then hide out, Captain?
1: He might. Knowing we'd be coming after him. Knowing he and Gofie couldn't hope to haul them all out before we got here. You seen any that's been skinned?
0: No, sir, not a one.
2: Captain Quince, over here.

0: Well, now, that explains a lot of things.
1: I come on their horses first, down further. They're shot full of arrows, too.
2: Both of them are still warm, Captain. They haven't been dead long.
0: 1,000 dead buffalo. 2 dead men. That's a lot of death. A lot of waste.
1: The engines must still be around, Captain.
0: Yeah, they'd still be around. Up in the hills, likely.
2: Those arrows, sir, they're in Cuppy and Gophi and the horses, but not the buffalo.
0: The Indians weren't after buffalo, Mr. Syberts. Come on, let's move out.
2: Captain, we'll have to fight the Indians for this?
0: Not today. Not this patrol. But this isn't the last of the buffalo hunters. More'll come all the time, and we'll fight wars over it.
2: We've got to just leave things this way?
0: The sooner we go, Mr. Syberts, the sooner the Indians will move down and get the meat and the hides. Sometimes, all a man can do is turn, walk away.

Fort Laramie is produced and directed by Norman MacDonald and stars Raymond Burr as Lee Quince, Captain of Cavalry, with Vic Perrin as Sergeant Gorse. The script was specially written for Fort Laramie by Kathleen Height, with sound patterns by Bill James and Ray Kemper. Musical supervision by Amerigo Marino. Featured in the cast were James Nusser and Barney Phillips. Jack Moyles is Major Daggett, and Harry Bartell is Lieutenant Cyber.

0: 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Dismiss.
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Have you a youngster of school age? 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

Fort Laramie is produced and directed by Norman MacDonald and stars Raymond Burr as Lee Quince, Captain of Cavalry, with Vic Perrin as Sergeant Gorse. 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Musical supervision by Amerigo Marino. Featured in the cast were James Nusser and Barney Phillips. Jack Moyles is Major Daggett, and Harry Bartell is Lieutenant Seidel.

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18: Good evening, friends. This is your host to welcome you through the creaking door into the inner sanctum. Come in, come in. We had a surprise visitation here a scream or two ago. A sightseeing delegation simply crazy to take it all in. One onlooker's mouth was so agape you'd think his face was split from ear to ear. Confidentially charming it was. The head of the delegation was terribly proud of his honorary title. Poor chap, it was the only head he had. Ah, yes. Things went along cozily until some wag suggested holding hands. We brought out a trunk full of hands we keep for just such occasions.
19: Tonight's Inner Sanctum Mystery, Between Two Worlds, was written by John Robert and stars Mason Adams in the role of Sam with Ann Shepherd as Connie.
18: It's Yuletide week in South Chicago as a flash electric storm whips the streets. Inside the 10th District Police Station, Chief Matthews and his clerk Daly are passing the time over a game of chess. Suddenly, like a bolt from the heavens, a window pane crashes, and a parcel fastened to a fist-sized rock drops to the station house floor.
20: It's a package tied to a rock, Chief.
21: Well, what's in it?
20: A notebook, Chief. A five-and-dime notebook. And all written up like a confession. It's signed Sam Tyler.
21: Sam Tyler, never heard of him. Read me what Sam Tyler's got to say.
20: Ever come face to face with death and just stand around helplessly waiting for it to tap you?
22: Waiting for the final count. While you're waiting, your heart is a big clock ticking off your doom. And inside your head, a moving picture's going on. You're looking at the story of your life. And it's not a pretty story. It's all black. It's all bad. You hate to die without a single good mark in the big book. If you only had just enough time to chalk up one good deed. It happened like that with me. I came face to face with death. Death was Nick Fazender. I'd lost face with Nick. The big guy liked his racket boys tough and nerveless, and I had a streak of chicken, Nick said. I had a streak of chicken. And I knew too much to be trusted. Alive.
21: What do you want it, chicken?
22: Nick, don't do it. Give me another chance. Dying like this scares me. What's waiting for me after you pull that trigger, Nick? I haven't done one decent thing since I was born.
21: Kid, you picked the wrong setup. You should have joined the Boy Scouts. So long, chicken.
22: The shot made a noise like a TNT charge, but I hadn't felt the impact. I hadn't felt anything. Either I was paralyzed with fear or dead to feeling. Or Nick had missed. I watched Nick stare unbelievingly and aim again. An easy bullseye at 5 yards with Nick a crack shot, but still no impact. I was still standing up.
21: Kid, fall down. You're dead.
22: No, Nick. I'm alive. You can't kill me. Nick, you're seeing a miracle happen.
21: You're crazy.
22: Nick, I'm going to get that chance. I'm going to live. Two more shots, but still no impact. I was alive, uninjured. Something was happening to Nick. His face was purpling as if he was suffocating. Yet some invisible stranger had his hands around Nick's throat, strangling him.
20: Dear, I'm choking to death. I hope.
22: Nick was on the floor. I watched the color wash out of his face, watched him go rigid. I crouched and listened to his heart. Not a sound. Not a murmur. He was dead. Nick had dropped dead. I'd seen a miracle happen. I hopped a midnight freight heading east. I was in a boxcar loaded with crates of eggs, still sweating over my narrow escape, when I got a spooky feeling that I wasn't alone. I lay still, choking back my breath with my hand tied around Nick's gun.
21: You have no need for the gun, Sam.
22: How did you know my name?
21: I know all about you, Sam. Put down your gun.
22: It's up and the trigger is cocked, so no tricks or you're a goner.
21: A goner. Too late for that, Sam. I am a goner already.
22: What kind of crazy talk?
21: I died, Sam, just 1 year ago.
22: You're your own ghost. Get your hands up high, Mr. Whisker, so I can frisk you. I reached to frisk him, slap his pockets for a rod, but there was no one to touch. I was only grabbing at empty air.
21: I told you I died a year ago, Sam.
0: I saved your life tonight. I gave you your wish, your chance to do one decent thing before you died. Did you mean the promise you made?
3: No. But, Graham, it drives me crazy.
0: And you lied in the face of eternity. I'll have to recall the time given you.
3: What do you mean, recall the time?
0: You're living on borrowed time, Sam. You were meant to die by Nick's first bullet. You remember how Nick died?
3: Yeah. All of a sudden, he couldn't breathe. But like his lungs were gone and his heart was crawling quick.
0: Like you're beginning to feel now.
3: I can't breathe. I'm choking. My lungs are exploding. When I came to, Mr. Whiskers was smiling over me.
0: You did mean your promise to tomorrow, didn't you, Sam?
3: Sure I did. Anything you say.
0: Then continue on to Chicago. When you arrive there, spend your time waiting in a restaurant called the Spread Eagle. Sooner or later, you will be approached. You are to lend yourself to any situation that arises. Any situation, understand?
3: Sure. Sure, I understand. This good deed I'm to do on borrowed time. What's your interest in it?
0: Deeply personal, Sam. I am no longer among the living, but I have no place among the dead. I walk between two worlds. You see, Sam, in life, I didn't have one decent thing to point to either. Through you, I hope to find rest.
3: In Chicago, I tried to get Mr. Whiskers out of my mind. I'd had a bad dream. It had to be a bad dream. I went to the Spread Eagle, afraid not to. I just sat like a frozen mummy, ordering ham sandwiches I couldn't eat and coffee I couldn't swallow and listening to downbeat piano music.
4: Mind if I join you?
3: Pull up a chair.
4: I'm Tresker, Sam.
3: You know my name, huh?
4: I know your name and all about you. Where you come from, your record, and why you're on the lam.
3: You know all about me, too, huh?
4: I've watched you. I had a confidential operative check into your pedigree.
3: What for?
4: Well, frankly, because I need just such a person as you. For a certain venture I'm involved in.
3: What do you mean, just such a person as me?
4: I wanted a man who's at home in, shall we say, unconventional activities. A man I can trust because he doesn't dare go to the police. Even to the underworld.
3: And I'm your man, I guess.
4: You definitely are.
3: Okay, let's go.
4: Well, you agree just like that? Without even discussing price or the nature of the work?
3: You said I was your man. Fact is, Tresca, I'm your man, and there's nothing I can do about it.
4: This is our destination, Sam.
3: Gee. In the middle of nowhere?
4: Up that footpath over there, say 1/8 of a mile, you'll find a private lake. I own it.
3: Hooray for you.
4: Yeah, thank you. And there lies your first chore. Behind us on the floor of the car is a burlap sack. Its weight, I would estimate, is 118 pounds, more or less.
3: What? We've been riding a corpse around.
4: We have. You're to carry the burlap bag and contents up that footpath to the lake and drop it in there. And without tears, Sam. Mind you, without tears. From this point on, as the saying goes, we're in business, Sam.
3: What's the next event?
4: Wedded bliss. For you.
3: I'm to get married?
4: You are. Tomorrow evening, you'll call on your radiant bride-to-be at this address.
3: 15 Cantilever Walk.
4: Yeah. And try to look more cheerful, Sam. Love comes but once into every man's life.
3: I could hear Mr. Whiskers giving me the horse laugh somewhere as I climbed the steps to 15 Cantilever Walk. Big gray stone, as if someone had imported the side of a mountain. Iron over every window. And gloomy enough to give even a crepe hanging and a St. Vitus dance. I rang the door buzzer.
4: Hi, Sam.
3: Do I kill the bride before or after the ceremony?
4: Make yourself at home, Sam. Wander about. I'll see what's keeping your blushing bride.
3: I wandered about with my eyes popping over the expensive layout. Whatever Tresca's game was, it wasn't penny ante. The joint screen, big stakes, right down to the needlepoint footstool. Where did Mr. Whiskers figure in it? A minute later in the library, I began to catch on a little. Mr. Whiskers was right in the game. There, sitting over the fireplace in a big gold frame, was Mr. Whiskers.
4: You like the portrait, Sam?
3: Yeah, it's quite a painting. Who is Mr. Whiskers?
4: Mr. Whiskers. That's a trifle irreverent, but an apt nickname. He was my brother Stephen.
3: Was, huh? He's dead?
4: You sound as if you were ready to dispute it.
3: I just asked, is he dead?
4: Very much so. Dead and buried. Your manner is a little odd, Sam.
3: I'm sorry. I'm Reggie. Getting married is an idea I've got to get used to.
4: Well, then meet your bride. That's one way of bringing the idea to roost. Constance.

0: Sam, this is my niece, Constance. Constance, this is your fiancé, Sam Tyler.
1: Hello, Sam.
2: Hello.
0: Well, I'll leave you to get acquainted. You want to exchange premarital views on love and homemaking.
2: There wasn't a blush in my blushing bride. Her cheeks were chalk white. Her face had the look of death, like some creeping sickness had already called two strikes on her. She sat down at the piano. I stood watching her. Looks like you're stuck with me, kid. If Tresca has his way.
1: Tresca will have his way.
2: What's your angle, kid? Why is the niece of a $1 million layout ready, willing, and able to marry a deadbeat ex-con and mug?
1: I'm obliged to marry.
2: What do you mean, obliged to marry?
1: The terms of my father's will. I inherit his estate at midnight tomorrow. Only if I married.
2: It's beginning to make some sense. Mr. Whiskers up there was your father?
1: Yes.
2: But why pick me? A mug your uncle brought home. Why not scout your own, dearly intended?
1: I'm not well enough to...
2: Hey, you sound as if you're not even well enough to live.
1: No, Sam. I'm not well enough to live much longer.
2: We were married, with Tresca and the scrub woman standing as witnesses. I shacked up in the big jail at 15 Cantilever Walk. I was the legal husband of an heiress, but I wasn't congratulating myself on my good luck. There was a hidden gimmick somewhere. My pride. I searched Connie's room. I found the hidden gimmick and the lady's handbag. The handbag was crammed with the usual junk girl stock, a powder case, lipstick, nail file, comb, plus a driver's license and a Christmas club bank book. But they weren't in Connie's name. The name on them read Ann Powers. I got it as fast as I read the name. The girl was a ringer, another patsy in Tresca's game.
1: You needn't feel too guilty, Sam.
2: What?
1: I left my handbag where you could find it.
2: I had to look. Tresca killed his niece and hired you to stand in for her. Are you going to deny that?
1: No.
2: How did you come to fall in with Tresca?
1: I was in a restaurant. Tresca came along and hired me. My life, Sam, every bit of it hadn't been good. I couldn't die leaving it all bad.
2: You wanted to do one decent thing before you died?
1: Yes, yes.
2: You made the wish and Mr. Whiskers appeared and took you up on it. He sent you to Tresca and Tresca hired you. You're going to tell me that's what happened?
1: You're hurting me.
2: Is that what happened,
1: I ask? No! I don't know anything about this obsession you have with Mr. Whiskers.
2: What good deed can we do around here, kid?
1: Tresca murdered his niece to steal the estate for himself. We're just gone.
2: Hooray for Tresca.
1: Connie's father left the money to charity. If his daughter failed to marry, Constance refused to marry.
2: She wanted the bundle to go to charity?
1: Yes, to atone for her father's past. His life hadn't been much either.
2: $1 million to charity, that's a lot of squaring up.
1: That could be our one decent act, yours and mine, Sam. Make Tresca's scheme fail.
3: Quite an ambitious undertaking for newlyweds. Huh?
2: Tresca!
3: Oh, now, don't you two look at me as if I were another supernatural or occult visitation. I entered through a secret sliding panel on the north wall. I overheard your odd tete-a-tete simply by donning earphones. The room is wide.
2: You don't miss a trick, huh? What's the gun for?
3: What are guns for?
2: There was a charge like stale air exploding. I spun around but didn't drop. This was where I had come in. Tresca, like Nick, could empty his gun point blank, but he couldn't rub me out. It was exactly where I had come in. There in front of me, Tresca was getting the same dose Nick got. His face was purpling as if he was suffocating. As if some invisible someone had his hands around Tresca's throat. Having trouble with your breathing, Tresca?
4: I can't breathe.

0: Don't. I called again.
1: He was on the floor, rigid, out for keeps like I'd seen Nick once.
2: Is he dead?
1: Deader than a doornail. We sat around, the three of us. Tresca, the girl, and me, waiting for Mr. Whiskers. We sat all day and all night and through half the next day, but Mr. Whiskers didn't show. Mr. Whiskers didn't show, as if he never was.
2: Sam.
1: What?
2: He exists only in your mind. You're waiting for a man who died a year ago. How do you explain that to yourself?
1: I don't explain it. Maybe Mr. Whiskers doesn't have to come anymore. His job is done. One last thing, and our job is done.
2: What? One last thing, Sam?
1: The cops. We tell them what gives and hand $1 million over to charity. That's the one decent act, the purpose that brought us here.
2: It's the purpose that brought you here. I just hired out to Tresca for pay.
1: What about that wish you made on the docks, kid?
2: It was different on the docks. I was sick and broken, hopeless. I'm not broke or hopeless anymore. I can buy a cure. I can take a trip, spend money, all kinds of money, have a good time I never knew. I can laugh.
1: You're saying we shut up and keep the estate between us?
2: Why not? In a way, we earned it.
1: It's no good, kid. I've got a promise I've got to keep.
2: A promise you made to a ghost?
1: My promise to tomorrow.
2: What if you can't keep that promise because I won't let you? What if I won't let you cheat me out of my one chance to live?
1: How?
2: Like this!
1: She backed away from the piano with Tresca's gun in her hand. The gun is no good. I don't kill, kid. You saw how I don't kill.
2: That was before, Sam. You do kill now.
3: Don't kill!

0: There's one last line, Chief. Sort of a dying scribble. The girl was right. I did kill now. That's the end of it, Chief. What do you make of it?
1: Suppose we let the answer write itself at 15 Cantilever Walk.
0: Well, the confession is the McCoy, all right. That's Sam Tyler on the sofa, Tresca on the floor, and there's the girl out cold, still holding the gun. Got any pulse?
1: No. She's dead. No visible cause, Daly. Just dead. I'm getting a faint pulse on Tyler. Sam. Sam Tyler.
2: What? You, the police?
1: Yes. The girl shot you and you just about bled to death. You know the whole story, Sam.
2: So the girl got to do that last decent thing after all.
1: The girl didn't do anything. Her heart blew out after shooting you. We read your confession down at headquarters.
2: My confession?
1: Yes. This five and dime notebook. Yeah, see it? It was tied to a rock and tossed through the window at headquarters. You wrote it, but what we want to know is who delivered it.
2: I didn't write that confession, mister. I didn't write it or deliver it.
1: You didn't write? And it was the girl. She had enough left to get downtown and get your story to us. If not you, it had to be the girl.
2: You'll have to ask Mr. Whiskey about that. If you hurry, you might catch him somewhere. Between two worlds. Merry Christmas, Chief.
3: Taxpayer just told me the state of Illinois intends to mail a bill to Mr. Whiskers for that broken police station window. They're busy digging up a dead postman so he can speed delivery of the bill out of this world. Sad about Tresca. A perfect plot gone to pot because his brother, although kaput, wouldn't stay put.
4: We invite you to join us again next week at this time for Inner Sanctum. 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

0: cloudy. 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I'm freezing. I can't go a step further.
1: You can't, eh? Can you hear that? Them wolves. Stop here and they'll get you sure as you're still breathing. Come on, Dunham, leave the fool alone. Maybe the wolves are gonna get him, but that ain't no reason for us to freeze to death.
2: There are thrills and chills galore in tonight's Red Rider adventure, as you probably already guessed from our little preview. 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

0: When he was a young man and an ailing one, Theodore Roosevelt's physician sent him out west to regain his health, because with all of its history of trouble, death, and destruction, the West also enjoyed a reputation as nature's playground, the great outdoors. But from the fiery wastes of Death Valley to the freezing crags of the Grizzly Rockies, there was a wide variety in the climate. And as tonight's story of the West that lives forever commences, we find Red Rider, Buckskin, and Little Beaver discussing just this subject.
1: Tadpole to Titmouse's Red. It's a blowing up the coal. The cook had to pour hot water on me to get me out of the saddle.
2: Yeah?
1: Yeah, plum frizz right onto Scissor Bill.
2: You know the old saying, you can't fool a horsefly.
1: Huh?
2: But you don't think it's really cold, do you?
3: Me plenty cold.
2: Oh, sure, Little Beaver. You're still wearing your summer feather.
1: Nah, that there ain't nothing to josh about, Red. It's the cold. My duck bumps has got duck bumps of their own.
3: What be them duck bumps, Red Rider?
2: Oh, just an old fogey's way of saying goose pimples. Oh, of course, judging by Buckskin, you'd think it was really cold out.
1: I ain't a-saying it's the coldest I ever been, but it's sure downright chilly. It remembers me of one time up in Montana. Now, there was a cold winter. I froze in so many places, when I sit down, I was still standing up.
2: That's nothing, Buckskin. A few years back, it was so cold here that when I came in from outside, my watch was blowing on its hands.
1: Oh, you call that cold?
2: Yeah.
1: Why, one winter up in Dakota, I got so cold I had to walk downstairs backwards.
2: Why?
1: My sheepskin coat had turned its tail inside.
2: You know, yawning like this is confusing, Little Beaver. Look at him stare at us.
3: Me get him laugh, Red Rider.
1: Yeah. Oh, say, yeah, just one more and then I'm through.
2: All right.
1: Back in 79, I was working on a spread in Colorado. And it was so cold, it cost me my job.
2: So cold it cost you your job? Well, how come?
1: Well, I thought it was a cow at the storm I was milking. But dadgummit, you know what?
2: What?
1: The cow turned out to be a horse with icicles.
2: Oh.
1: That's a good one.
2: Oh, that stops me, old-timer. You know, joshing aside, I think it is going to be a cold winter. So just to make sure, how about riding into town getting some real warm clothes, huh?
3: Me ready.
1: Now you're making sense, Red. Little Beaver and me will go out and saddle up the horses.

0: blizzards and blue bumps. It sure is cold.
1: That isn't what you'd call spring weather.
2: I bet you're plenty cold up on Ghost Mountain right now.
3: You don't have to worry, son. While you're wearing a suit of long underwear with your feather, you don't want to go any place where folks are going to see you anyway.
0: Hey, Red, ain't that there a wagon coming towards us?
3: Oh, it sure is a covered wagon. Looks like it might be some new settlers coming in.
2: And they see him us, too. See him, they wave him at us. Guess they want him to ask him this question.
0: Well, I hope they're not long-winded. Set out here a minute without moving, and we'll all be froze like statues. Bull said to me, now slow down.
3: Oh,
0: now.
3: Thunder. Oh, howdy, folks.
4: Pardon us, folks. Could you tell us if we're going in the right direction to get to Ghost Mountain?
3: Yes, you are. But if you want a little free advice, I'd advise you staying off that mountain till this blizzard's over.
5: Blizzard? What blizzard?
3: The one that's blowing up right now. Feels like it's going to be worse than the one we had 3 years ago. And that snowed in Ghost Mountain for almost 6 weeks.
6: You see, what did I tell you? We better go back to Devil's Hole and wait till the weather's more favorable.
5: Go back to Devil's Hole? You loco. We ain't come this far to turn back now.
3: I don't know what your business is up on Goose Mountain, but it can't be important enough to risk being frozen to death.
4: Maybe we better listen to the redhead, Prouty. This is his home country. He ought to know what he's talking about.
5: Yeah? You don't sound as if you know what you're talking about if you think I'm going to turn back. Thanks, mister. Thanks for your advice.
7: Get up. Get along.
0: Well, what in the world do you think is so important up on Ghost Mountain that them there three jasters are willing to risk being frozen to a snowman?
3: I don't know, Buckskin, but I don't like the way that one talked, the one that was driving the team.
2: Him had him eyes like weasel.
3: Hell, son, it's a cinch that if we stand here flapping our jaws about three complete strangers, we're going to end up just as frozen as we said they'd be. So let's get the warm clothes we're after and worry about them later, huh?
0: You said it, Red.

0: there. Run, Sonny. I said, whoa, stop.
1: Well, Prouty, what are you going to do now?
0: What do you think I'm going to do? Getting dark in it. You can't drive this team on that. Besides, according to the map we got, we can't be too far away from that shack we're looking for.
2: Well, just the same, Prouty, I still think we ought to take that redhead's advice and turn back before it starts to snow. All the gold bullion in the world ain't worth nothing to a fella if he's froze to death.
0: Now, you listen to me, Dunham. You too, Baker. Ain't turning back, no matter how much you talk.
1: Yeah, but like Dunham just said, what good will this gold do us if we don't live to spend it?
0: We'll live to spend it, all right.
2: I suppose you think that redhead warned us about this snow just to hear himself talk.
0: No, I don't, but I...
1: Hey, great jumping Jehoshaphat. What's that noise? Sounds human.
2: Timber wolf, that's what it was. Yes, sir, I just heard another one off to the right of us. Prouty, I tell you, I'm getting worried.
0: Wolves. They ain't no more wolves than we are.
2: What's gotten through you anyhow, Prouty? I guess I know a timber wolf when I hear one.
0: Yeah, Dunham, I guess I do too. And them shrieks ain't being made by no wolves. It's humans, that's what it is. Humans shrieking like wolves, trying to scare us out of here.
2: Scare us out of here? Now, what in the world for?
0: I suppose they can find 40,000 in gold bullion every day in the week.
1: Now, you ain't making no sense at all, Prouty. Oh, it turns my blood cold faster than this wind.
2: Now, look here, Prouty.
0: No. Suppose you listen to me, both of you. You know as well as I do, those three men who robbed Wells Fargo with that gold shipment did it 9 years ago. You don't suppose it's going to lie around forever, do you?
2: Well, that's right. But we got the map from the one who died, showing where they hid the bullion up there in the shack on Ghost Mountain.
1: And that still don't mean we ain't surrounded by a lot of timber wolves.
0: Hey, you jugheads. Yeah, the two told someone else where the gold was hidden before they were killed. Suppose someone wandering around this mountain found the shack yourself. You still think they'd want us up here? No, sir. I'm getting out my rifle and shooting the head off the first jasper who crosses my sights.

0: Oh, boy.
1: Oh, sit down.
2: Little Beaver, help Buckskin inside with the packages, will you?
3: Hey, wait a minute. Where are you going, Red?
2: Well, while there's still some daylight, Buckskin, I'm going to turn around and go on back up on Ghost Mountain. Those three gents we let go up there earlier in the day have been giving my conscience an awful bad time.
3: Ooh, they're down to earmuffs, Red. It'll be snowing in a half hour. If you get caught up on Ghost Mountain alone, you'll be worse off than them.
2: Oh, just the same. I haven't got the heart to let those three old duffers go wandering around a blizzard without at least trying to help.
0: If you go in there, Red Ranger, me going with you.
2: Oh, no, you won't, son. No matter how hard it snows, it isn't going to be enough to keep you from going to school. So you're going indoors right now and starting with your studies.
3: Well, I don't have to go to no school. I'll ride up on Ghost Mountain with you, Red.
2: Maybe it'd be a lot better for all of us if you did have to go to school, Buckskin.
3: Why, arithmetic to reading and writing. Hey, that's how I lost most of my hair. Having so much education inside of my head, the hair roots couldn't grow none.
2: All right, if you're coming, Buckskin, go on, get back in that saddle and let's roll.
3: All right. Easy, says Bill. If I freeze to death, Red Rider, I'll come back and hank you for the rest of my life.
2: Now, you do just that, Buckskin. In this kind of weather, an extra sheet will be very welcome. All right, fella. Up that mountain. Come on, thunder.

0: Trouty, what in the name of all get out are you doing? Here, give me that rifle.
1: Shut up, you fool. Almost had one.
2: Between them wolves and this coal, I'd just as soon be dead.
1: Well, you will be if one of them buzzards who are trying to drive us off the mountain gets close enough to throw some lead.
0: You mean to say you still believe that them ain't timber wolves?
1: You're doggone right. When it's all over, we're going to end up getting that bullion. Look.
2: Where? Well, what do you see, Prouty?
0: By golly, maybe Prouty's right. I see it, too. Them ain't no wolves. They're two men riding horses closing in on us. Here, give me my rifle.
1: You aim for the one on the right. I'm taking a bead on the other polecat.
0: Oh, for the love of Pete. That shot smashed my rifle to bits.
1: Vega, get that six gun out of your holster.
3: Hold on there. Put those guns down. We're not even gonna hurt you.
0: Hey, Prouty, hold on a minute. That voice sounds familiar.
1: Sure, it's familiar. That same redhead we met this afternoon. I'll take good care of him this time.
4: You junk-headed idiot. Put down that there rifle.
1: Oh, thunder.
4: Oh, Senator Bill.
5: I told Connor, if I got to take that rifle away from you and wrap it around your neck. No, confound you. Let go of it. Well, this is a fine lot of appreciation.
4: I'll say it's a fine lot of appreciation. Come up here to see if they ain't froze to death, and they practically burn us down with lead.
0: Well, you see, friend, them timber wolves have got us pretty much on edge.
1: Timber wolves, my eye. Told you before, them's two-legged wolves.
5: Are you loco? Those certainly are timber wolves. They've been driven down from the top of the mountain by the storm. They know there won't be anything to eat up there for weeks to come.
4: Yes, sirree. And if you keep on hanging around here, them there wolves will end up by eating you.
1: Well, if you're all through, we'll appreciate you going back the way you come from and trying to scare each other. Why we're up here and why we're staying is our business. And we're making mighty sure you don't stick your noses into it. Is that clear?
5: Come on, Buckskin. From the way he talks, it's hard to tell just who the wolves really are prowling Ghost Mountain.

there's certainly plenty of trouble brewing on Ghost Mountain with the blizzard and the starving timber wolves. But where there's $40,000 in gold bullion at stake, there's bound to be a different kind of trouble, I have a feeling. 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

0: it's back to tonight's story and back to Ghost Mountain. It's late the following day, and Prouty, Dunham, and Baker have been wandering around through a blinding blizzard, desperately trying to find the shack where they believe the $40,000 in gold bullion is hidden. As we join them now, they are barely able to move.
1: Prouty, I don't believe I can go any further.
2: Me too.
3: Maybe I was wrong. But we're trapped in this snow now, and... Wait a minute. Do I see something, or am I going snowblind?
1: No, Prouty. I see it, too. It's the shack. It's the cabin we've been looking for.
3: Oh, brother. Another 5 minutes, and I wouldn't have cared if we'd found it or not. Come on.
1: Come on, Baker.
2: I'm a-coming. I'm a-coming.
1: Come on in, Prouty. Well, it's nothing but Providence. That's what it is. Providence.
3: Now, if I can just find a match.
1: I got one someplace. Here, wait a minute. There now.
3: Say, this ain't bad. Ain't bad at all. We can bust up that broken down table and chair and get a fire started. Here, give me another match.
1: Yeah, all right.
3: I'll light this lamp. Here we are. Yeah, this is more like it.
1: Lordy, when you hear them timber wolves, you can get down on your knees and give thanks that you're inside, eh, Baker? I says, hey, Baker. Hey, Prouty, Baker's not here.
3: Well, he must be. He was with us when we saw the cabin.
1: He was right behind me.
3: Oh, maybe he slipped on the trail.
1: Well, I'd better go see.
3: Huh? Well, you see anything, Dunham?
1: Yeah. I see something, all right.
3: What do you mean?
1: There's nothing out there now, Prouty. Nothing but the tracks of a timber wolf.
3: Wolves? Baker?
1: We better bust up this table and chair, Prouty. We better get a fire going.
3: Yeah. We better get a fire going. Fast.

0: It's nice around this fireplace, but we should turn in.
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0: We should complain. 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
1: Oh, goose pimples, the gorgeous growing watches, Red. 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
1: But dagnab your ding-dong stubbornness, you pink-haired varmint, you already tried to help him. 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
0: Look who's a-laughing, will you? If little Beaver don't look like an Eskimo, I'll eat a ton of cattle and caller.
1: Hold it.
2: So, what's the matter, Red Rider? Why you stop him?
1: Well, can't you see? There's a wagon those three came up to Ghost Mountain in 2 days ago. Steady, Thunder. Steady, boy.
0: Anybody in that there wagon, Red?
1: Not a soul. And the worst thing is their supplies are in that wagon. If they've wandered off any place, and I'm afraid they have, they'll either freeze or starve to death.
0: Yeah, if them there wolf critters don't get them first.
1: Everything all right, little Beaver?
2: We still see them tracks, Red Rider.
1: All right, let's keep going. While we can still see their tracks, there's still hope.
0: Red, look out! Great jumping Jiminy. It's the last time that wolf will ever try to jump anybody.
1: Keep moving, fella. If you stop now, we'll all freeze.
2: Red Rider seems something funny in the trail.
1: Where, son? What is it?
2: A big lump under snow.
1: Who? Rain up.
0: Oh, Sylvia, hold it. Well, Red, what is it?
1: It's what that wolf was after.
2: You mean a wolf no come after us?
1: No, this is one of the three men, son. The little old fella. Must have tripped and stumbled, and the snow covered him up.
0: Yeah. Froze to death, eh, Red?
1: No, fortunately not. Almost, though. Come on, both of you, get off those ponies. Lend me a hand. A little brisk rubbing and some strong coffee may be able to pull the old gent around.
3: Gosh, it looks like Red got to poor old Baker with just seconds to spare. But doesn't that snow and wind make you scrunch up in your chair to keep warm? It does me, and it certainly reminds me of a good old wintertime custom for that extra energy a fella needs.
4: Pardon me, but did I hear mention of food?
3: Now, how did you guess? It's not very often I talk about it, you know.
4: How you exaggerate, Mr. Gilmore. But it's no exaggeration at all to say that practically everyone enjoys a late evening snack on chilly winter nights.
3: Aha, we're right back on the beam. And, m'lady, do you have a suggestion?
4: Well, one of our favorites at home is a cup of hot chocolate and a grilled cheese sandwich.
3: The sandwich made with Langendorf bread.
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3: How right you are. 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
4: Well, everyone should insist on Langendorf bread for flavor, for texture, and for nutrition.
3: 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America's finest. Now it's back to the tingling climax of tonight's Red Rider adventure. As we return to the story, we find the wind and the wolves howling, and in the little shack where Prouty and Dunham have taken refuge, the two men are staring at each other through calculating eyes.
5: Well, Prouty, anything behind that wall?
6: I think so. I think this is where that bullion's hid. Wait a minute. There we are. Dunham, it's here. Here's the gold.
5: It's too bad that Baker couldn't have lived to get his share of it. After all, it was him who took that crook in when he was dying and got the map and the story.
6: Yeah. Well, it was you and me who put up the money to buy the wagon.
5: Well, just the same, it's a shame that Baker couldn't have lived.
6: Well, you're keeping on talking about it ain't going to bring him back.
5: Yeah. A fine lot of good the gold's going to do either one of us if this storm don't quit.
6: Can't keep on forever.
5: Neither can we, without food. A couple of more days and we'll be starving. Starving just like them timber wolves.
6: You shut up. You have to keep talking about Baker and them wolves.
5: Well, I should have hung on to them.
6: You're going
5: to
6: quit that?
5: Stop yelling at me.
6: Yeah? Since when are you giving me orders?
5: I told you to quit yelling at me.
6: Hear that? The wolves are hungry. Maybe if they had something to eat, they'd go away and leave me alone.
5: What do you mean, leave you alone?
6: You heard me. I mean, leave me alone. Me. Just me.
5: Trouble with you is you're going loco up here. You're worried from not eating. Now sit down.
6: No, no. Being hungry has just made me think a little clearer.
5: Quit staring at me like that, Prouty.
6: I was just thinking.
5: Yeah?
6: Yeah, just thinking. Thinking about you.
5: I know what you're thinking about. You're thinking you'd like that $40,000 alone.
6: It ain't gonna do Baker no good.
5: Who's talking about Baker now?
6: I am. Because Baker's dead. And I got a feeling you're soon gonna be. Yeah. Soon.
5: Prouty, you're no better than them wolves out there. Yeah, maybe you're a little worse.
6: Maybe. But I'm smart. Lot smarter, Dunham.
5: Well, you're going to have to torture me along with it. Squeeze the trigger.
6: I'm going to, Dunham. I'm going to squeeze the trigger. Then you know what? Then I'm going to pick you up and then I...
1: Buckskin, haul the old gentleman in here.
7: Hey, Redhead, look.

0: world this is all about, but I'm going to find out.
1: I don't know how you got here, fella, but you sure saved my life.
2: And he saved mine, too, Dunham.
1: Baker! Oh, we thought that you were... Well, that something had happened to you.
3: And something's going to happen to all of us if somebody don't shut that door. We're all going to be found up here frozen to death.

0: Now, you sure you know your way into the sheriff's office, Mr. Dunham?
1: You're doggone right. And I'm turning this polecat Prouty over to the sheriff for attempted murder.
2: Yeah, for two attempted murders. He hit me awful crack on the head and left me out there to die.
3: He's just about the most sneakiest bushwhacker I ever met.
0: Don't forget to turn over that bullion to the sheriff.
1: Don't worry, Red. There's too much blood on that gold for me to want it. Baker and me will just take the reward.
2: You're blamed right. That's all we're taking. Get up there. Get some more.
0: Well, so long, fellas.
3: So long.
0: All right, boys. Let's us be getting on home, huh?
4: You betcha. Get on, Papoose. Get on. 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
5: Come on, Citadel.
0: All right, get started, boys. Let's get on home. Come on. 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

From Hollywood comes your all-star Western theater, starring America's great Western singers, Boy Willing and the Riders of the Purple Sage. Today's guest star is the Western screen's famous cowboy singing star, Jimmy Wakely. This is Cottonseed Clark, and here are the Riders of the Purple Sage.

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Their very first phonograph recording of a few years back, Hang Your Head in Shame.

From out of the West to your all-star Western theater today comes that popular young singing cowboy of the Western screen riding in for a return visit with you folks. And here he is, Jimmy Wakely.

0: Jimmy Wakely appears with the Riders of the Purple Sage in a musical story entitled Down Mexico Way. Our scene is the Borex Ranch, located down on the Mexican border in southern Texas. All the hands have just received their month's pay. And to a cowboy, that means getting dutied up and heading in any direction where there's a good time to be had. And believe me, the hands of the Borex are no exception.
1: Well, what do you say we all head down towards Del Rio?
2: Not me. And besides, you just want to go back and try to beat that fool marble machine.
1: Yeah, and I'd have beat it last time if I hadn't run out of money.
3: Yeah, yeah. Just one more nickel and you'd have had more than likely stick of bubble gum or something like that there.
1: Well, at these present prices, is that bad?
2: Well, I'm in favor of riding over into Mexico myself.
1: Say, that's right. There's a big fiesta going on over there tonight.
2: Say, here comes Wakely. Let's see what he thinks about the idea.
1: All right. Well, have you boys made up your mind what you want to do yet? Yeah, we figured we'd ride across the border. They got some big doings over there tonight.
4: Well, you can count me out.
3: Well, what do you want to do?
4: Anything but crossing that border. I can't see what fun we'll have over there.
1: Oh, come on, Jimmy. You haven't got anything but time to lose.
4: And money.
3: Well, wherever we go or whatever we do, we know we're coming home broke, so don't count your money.
2: Oh, come on, Jimmy. Come on, go with us.
4: All right, but remember, this is your idea and not mine.
1: Boy, I'll never forget last year at the fiesta.
2: Yeah, I wonder if Chiquita will be on hand this year.
1: If she is, you stay away from her. I saw her first.
2: Yeah, that was last year.
4: Well, if we've got to go, let's commence to begin.
1: Yeah, say, Al, how about saddling my horse for me?
3: Oh, you always call on good old Slowey to do the dirty work.
4: I'm going to hide this $10 bill here so I won't be broke when I get back.
3: Say, I just happened to think of something.
1: What's that, Al?
3: I mailed a letter to Dallas a couple of days ago. I wonder if it got there.
1: Well, I guess so. Why'd you ask?
3: Well, you see, I addressed it to Fort Worth.
4: Oh, no. Slowey, you're becoming more of a moron every day.
3: Well, I hope I'm deserving of it.
4: You are.
1: That's all, brother. Let's head for Mexico in the fiesta.
3: Yes.
2: Man alive, this place is swarming with people.
1: You're not kidding. Say, that's the same band they had here last year.
4: I'd just soon be back at the ranch playing dominoes myself.
1: Oh, come on, Jimmy. You just made your mind up that you wasn't going to have a good time, and that's not good.
4: I'll be all right. You guys let me know when you're ready to go back home, because I'm ready any time from now on.
2: Now, say, let's go up and listen to this Mexican band.
1: That's for me. They're plenty hot.
3: Come on, Jimmy. They're fixing to play. Let's go.
4: You boys go ahead. I'll just roam around.
1: All right. Come on. Let's go up front.
3: Yeah.
5: Senores, senores. It's time to dance. The orchestra will now play under the personal direction of me, Manuel Morales, in El Rancho Grande.

0: two-step manual?
1: The Spanish two-step, yes. Under the personal direction of me, the band... Senor Quilly!
0: Hello there, Manuel. How you doing, you old goat?
1: Old goat? Fine, Senor Dean. And Senor Sloy, it's good to see you.
2: Yeah,
0: nice. We thought we'd come over and take your fiesta apart. I mean, take part in your fiesta.
1: Then you must sing for us a song. Senors y señores, Manuel Morales has a surprise for you. The riders of the Purple Sage from the Barracks Ranch across the border will sing for you.
0: All right, Manuel, what do you want to hear?
1: A good song of the West.
0: Oh, good. How about let's try Cool Water?

0: Gracias, gracias, boys.
1: Oh, glad to do it, Manuel. Drop over to the ranch sometime and punch a few cows.
0: Gracias, Senor Quilling. Gracias.
2: Hey, come on. We better go find Wakely.
3: Oh, he's likely he's not on his way back to the ranch, but now.
1: Oh, he's around somewhere.
2: Somewhere is right. Hey, look over there.
1: Wow. What do you know about that?
3: Hey, look at that little filly he's a talking to.
1: Yeah. She's as pretty as a spotted pup under a red wagon.
2: Yeah, he's having too much fun. Let's break it up.
3: Yeah.
1: Well, wait just a minute. If I know Jimmy Wakely, he's handing her a line longer than a corral fence.
3: Well, that's right.
1: Let's carry him on a few minutes, and then we'll step in and give him the works. What do you say?
2: Okay, it's a dirty trick, but a lot of fun.
1: No, you're a mighty pretty little girl.
4: You're pretty, too.
5: What's your name?
4: Lolita. What's your name?
5: Jimmy. You want to dance?
4: Oh, no, no. I'm not permitted to dance.
5: Who's going to keep you from it?
4: Well, that is... I would rather stay here and talk with you.
5: But I can't hold you standing here.
4: You can't?
5: What I meant is, well...
4: Well?
5: Well?
4: This?
1: Oh, there you are, Jimmy. We've been looking all over for you.
5: All right, you found me. Now, goodbye. I'm busy.
1: Your wife just called and said to bring home a loaf of bread.
4: Your wife?
5: Now, look here.
4: You didn't tell me you had a wife.
5: But I haven't.
2: Jimmy, you ought to be ashamed.
1: Yeah. Ain't you going to introduce us, Jimmy?
5: I'd see you picking cotton first.
3: Say, Jimmy, have your kids still got the...

0: Your teeth.
1: Look, honey, don't believe a thing they're saying. I don't have a wife and my kids ain't got the measles. Now, you guys lay off.
2: Ah, there you are, Lolita. I've been looking everywhere for you.
0: Oh, I've been here all the time.
2: Well, you certainly should not have been talking with these strange men.
1: Oh, excuse us, sir. My name is Wakely, sir. Yes. We've been keeping your granddaughter company.
2: I beg your pardon. This young lady is my fiancée.
1: Uh-oh. Didn't you boys say my wife wanted a loaf of bread?
3: That's what she said, and if you ask me, we'd better head for the store.
4: And don't forget some assafoetida for the kids' measles now, Jimmy.
0: I'm sorry, Jeannie.
2: Come, Lolita, we must go.
0: Yes, Wilbur, I'm ready.
1: Well, what do you know about that?
4: And his name is Wilbur.
5: Well, boys, you having a good time?
4: Hello, Manuel. Yeah, a bigger time than we figured on.
5: It's good, no?
4: It's bad, yes. Oh, Manuel, this is Jimmy Wakely.
5: Oh, si, Senor Wakely. Welcome to our fiesta.
1: Much obliged, partner. Say, do you see that girl with that fella going there?
5: Oh, si. That is Senorita Lolita Pepita Domingo Lopez. And the hombre she is to marry.
4: What we can't figure out, Manuel, is why she's going to marry the old rascal.
5: Well, she is beautiful, no?
4: She is beautiful, yes.
5: And he is rich, and her papa is poor. Her papa likes to drink, so he must have the money to buy tequila. And she married the rich man. The rich man give her the money. And she give the money to her papa. And papa give the money to the merchant. Merchant give papa tequila. Rich man happy. Pretty girl sad. Papa drunk. End story.
1: Well, what do you know about that? Where does she live, Manuel?
5: Right over there in the second adobe hacienda.
1: Boys, I'm going to do a little investigating.
4: We'd better let well enough alone, Jimmy.
1: You're either with me or you're not. What do you say?
6: Oh, come on, boy. It might be fun.
4: Maybe so, but something tells me no.
5: Manuel go too.
1: All right. I've got an idea how to break this up.
4: Well, if you ask me, I don't see where it's anybody's business if you want to marry your grandpa.
7: Nobody asked you, Sloey.
1: Now, look. You boys kind of stay behind. I'm going to try to get her away from that old man for a while. In the meantime, Sloey, you stir up a can of red paint.
4: Red paint? Well, what are you going to do with a can of red paint?
1: I'll tell you later. Now, do as I ask you. Manuel, you try and get Wilbur away from her so I can talk to Lolita. The rest of you stick close around. Let's go.
0: Manuel said I would find you here.
1: I'm glad you came.
0: Did you get the loaf of bread for your wife and kids?
1: Look, honey, I ain't got a wife and kids.
0: Oh, I'm so glad.
1: Lolita, do you want to marry this Wilbur feller?
0: But I have to marry him, or my papa will get sober and die.
1: Just between us, I think it'd do your papa good to get sober and die. I mean,
0: Well, I have thought so, too. But he wants to drink tequila and die.
1: Why don't you call the whole thing off?
0: Oh, I couldn't do that. But I wish I could. For you.
1: Then I'm going to fix it. So he will not want to marry you.
0: Oh, that would be good. But how?
1: Roll up your sleeve. I want to put some red paint on your arm.
0: But why?
1: Don't ask any questions. You've got to trust me.
0: All right, Jimmy. I trust you.
1: Thanks. Now put a whole lot of this little red dots on your arm.
0: But I don't understand.
1: We're going to make Wilbur think that you have sacroiliac or something. Right now, Manuel and the boys are breaking the bad news to him.
2: Boys, make your business quick and to the point. My fiancé is waiting on me.
5: It's why we want to see you, Senor Wilbur. And you should not go near her.
2: What are you talking about?
4: That's right, Mr. Wilbur. It's terrible.
5: She is such a pretty girl.
2: What is the meaning of this?
4: I'd sure hate for it to happen to me.
6: Yeah, me too. I hope I didn't touch her kind of accidentally.
2: I demand an immediate explanation.
5: Senor Wilbur, Lolita. Yes? Oh, poor little Lolita.
4: Oh, it's just awful.
2: If you don't tell me what you're talking about, I'll...
5: You tell him, Senor Wilbur. I never had the courage.
4: Well, it's like this, Mr. Wilbur. Lolita.
2: Yes?
4: Little Lolita.
2: Yes?
4: I just can't do it, Manuel. You tell him.
2: Somebody tell me.
5: Senor Wilbur, Lolita has sacroiliac.
2: Has what?
4: Sacroiliac, Mr. Wilbur.
2: What in the cat hair is sacroiliac?
5: You tell him, Senor Quilly.
4: Oh, it's very contagious, Mr. Wilbur. It lasts for years and years.
5: See, and you break out in the big red specks. And when it gets real bad, the red specks break out in the red specks.
8: Do you think she has it real serious?

0: Serious?
1: Spec show.
2: That's a Mexican joke, son. I had an aunt who died from sacroiliac.
1: Here comes the Senorita Lolita now.
2: Don't get too close to her.
1: And Senor Jimmy is with her. Notice how he walk away from her?
3: Boys, I've told Lolita what her trouble is.
0: Lolita, is it true that you have sacroiliac?
4: I'm afraid so, Wilbur.
0: Why haven't you told me this before?
3: She didn't know it until I told her.
0: How did you know it?
3: I saw the red specks on her arm, and I remember how an old aunt of mine died with it. It's the same thing, all right.
0: Young man, you told me it was your aunt that died with it.
5: Oh, yes, sir. It was our aunt.
3: Oh, sure. You see, we're cousins.
5: Cousin Jimmy, yeah.
2: Oh,
5: yeah,
2: sure. Cousin Porter.
0: Let me see your arm, Lolita.
4: Yes, Wilbur.
3: Roll up your sleeve, Lolita.
0: Don't come any closer.
4: See? Red specks all over my arm.
0: Oh, my goodness. This is terrible.
5: One of the worst cases I ever saw.
0: Tell me, have the red specks started breaking out in red specks yet?
3: I'm afraid it's past that stage, Mr. Wilbur.
0: Well, Lolita, under the circumstances, I don't feel you should bind me to our marriage agreement.
4: No, Wilbur. I will give you your freedom.
0: Oh, that's very kind of you. And my ring, of course.
4: Why, yes, Wilbur. Your ring.
0: Thank you.
3: Just a minute, Wilbur. I wouldn't touch that ring for $100.
0: But it cost $150.
3: It's just as contagious as one of those red specks.
0: It is? Well, all right. I must be getting back to my ranch across the border. I'm sorry, Lolita, but your father will have to drink home brew in the future. Good night to you, gentlemen.
3: Well, Lolita, you're now a free woman.
4: Oh, yes, thanks to you and the boys.
1: Mr. Jimmy, what I want to know is, what is a sacroiliac?
5: Yeah, where'd you dig up a name like that?
3: Oh, I don't know, just heard it in a song somewhere.
2: South America, take it away.
1: South of the border.
5: Man, we really put Wilbur on the run.
3: All right, Lolita, you can go wash that red paint off now.
4: Thank you, Jimmy. I'll be right back soon.
3: Hey, wait a minute, Lolita. Your right sleeve is rolled up.
4: Yes, I rolled it up to show Wilbur the red specks.
3: But didn't I paint those specks on your left arm?
4: Left arm? Let me see.
3: That's funny. There's red specks on both arms. And I only painted the left one.
6: Holy mackerel, she's got the measles. Let me out of here.
5: Well, boys, we'll know in a few days where we stand.
6: Yeah, in the meantime, I'm keeping my fingers crossed.
7: Well, I ain't worrying myself. I had the measles when I was a kid and the whooping cough with it.
5: What are you so quiet about, Jimmy?
3: I was just thinking, how long do the measles last?
5: Oh, about 3 weeks.
3: And it's just 4 weeks till another payday.
5: Are you thinking what I think you're thinking?
3: If you think that I'm thinking about going back to see Lolita, then you're a good thinker.
6: And he's a guy who didn't want to go in the first place.
7: All right, somebody sound off. Let's sing a song.
5: Anything to get Jimmy's mind off of Mexico.

Jimmy Wakely. Heard with our guest stars in today's drama with the writers of The Purple Sage as themselves, Miss Helen Gerald as Lolita, Joe Forte as Wilbur, and Harry Lang as Manuel. Jimmy Wakely will return in a few moments.

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1: Well, Jimmy, it's always lots of fun having you for company, and I know I speak for all of our listeners, too.
2: Much obliged, Foy, and I might say the same thing about you boys when you're working in pictures with me. We've had some great times through the years.
1: Speaking of pictures, when does your next one begin?
2: Well, we're shooting now on one of our present series. We call it Singing Six Guns.
1: And we'll all look forward to seeing it. Jimmy, the boys and I have a special rendition of Wonders of the Wasteland, and we'd like to have you join in with us.
2: Then let's commence to begin.

you have heard your All-Star Western Theater, a V.M. Bear production starring America's great Western singers, Foy Willing and the Riders of the Purple Sage. Our guest star has been the Western screen's popular singing cowboy, Jimmy Wakely. My name is Cottonseed Clark. Next week, another great star in a story of the West.

0: Sparrow.
1: Yeah.
0: Scarelli.
1: Yeah, what are my instructions?
0: The Syndicate has decided to introduce the widespread use of marijuana into Central City.
1: That's a cinch. How rough can I get?
0: We are not interested in methods, only results.
1: You'll get them.
0: 1 month from today, we will expect 200 regular marijuana addicts among the high school students.
2: Presenting The Whisperer, starring Carlton Young. The Whisperer, a brilliant man who, losing his voice in an accident which crushed his vocal cords, worked his way deep within the crime syndicate to help destroy it from within. To the underworld, his familiar rattling hiss is the voice of authority, to be obeyed without question. Then a miracle of surgery performed by Dr. Benjamin Lee restored his natural voice, enabling him to resume his real identity. Now, as Philip Galt, brilliant young attorney, he skirts the thin edges of death, living his dual role. For as the Whisperer, he sets in motion the forces of the syndicate in Central City. Then, as Philip Galt uses his knowledge to fight the organized network of crime which seeks to control the fate of millions in cities and towns across the nation. The only person besides Dr. Lee who knows the Whisperer's true identity is the doctor's nurse, Ellen Norris, who is listening now as the Whisperer completes his call to his superiors in the crime syndicate in New York City.
1: New York.
0: Central City reporting. Instructions conveyed to Scarelli will keep you informed.
3: Oh, Bill, did you have to give those instructions?
4: Yes, Ellen. As soon as I receive them from my superiors in the syndicate, I must pass them on.
3: But marijuana means broken lives, heartbreak for parents, too.
4: I know that, Ellen, but if I refuse, the syndicate will liquidate me before the day is over.
3: How will Scarelli start this tragedy?
4: Well, he'll find a high school boy or girl who is a leader and induce them to start selling marijuana.
3: Well, couldn't we warn the PTA?
4: No. We must let Scarelli make his contact, then catch him and his men with enough evidence to send him to prison.
3: Meanwhile, some boy or girl becomes an addict.
4: They won't work that way. They'll set up a party, spike the drinks, and when everyone is happy, they'll pass out one or two or as many cigarettes as it takes to get them high.
3: How terrible.
4: But until that party, we needn't worry about whoever Scarelli contacts.
3: Well, that makes me feel somewhat better.
4: Say, how about leaving the office and having a soda, huh?
3: Can't. However, if you should just happen, mind you, to come back around 4.
4: I'll be here with bells on.
3: That won't be necessary. As you see, we furnish our own bell.
4: Yeah.
2: Meanwhile, Scarelli, smartly dressed and spending freely, mixes and mingles with the high school crowd, watching, listening for something which will point out a likely student to become his head marijuana pusher. Then...
5: They tell me you're pretty good on that motorcycle, Scrappy.
6: Huh? Oh, yeah, I guess I am at that.
5: My name is Scarelli.
6: I'm Scrappy Ritz.
5: I got a pretty hot car.
6: Hey, it's you.
7: Hiya, Scrappy.
6: Hiya, Nola. Conserving sweaters or wanna goo?
7: You conserve. I'm starved. Hey, Mike.
8: Yeah?
7: Feed that Pete Andrade record a nickel, will you?
8: Sure.
7: He really sends me.
6: Come down.
7: Send.
6: Hey, my bike's outside. How about a spin, huh?
7: Sorry. Jimmy Bivens is picking me up.
6: That moldy fig. And how about tonight?
7: Jimmy Bivens.
6: I kind of counted on it.
7: You overlooked one thing.
6: That convertible?
7: George.
6: I didn't overlook it. I ignored it.
7: Your mistake. Never overlook a convertible. Bye. Thanks for the goo.
6: What's the rush?
7: Oh, there's Jimmy pulling up outside. Don't take any wooden kefavers. Okay, Jimmy.
5: That's really burning it, huh?
6: Huh? Oh, you again. Yeah. Jimmy got a Merc 300 with trimmings.
5: Yeah? How much that job cost?
6: $1,500.
5: I know where a hard worker could make that kind of money.
6: It don't grow on bushes, friend.
5: The name's Scarelli. How about dropping in tonight and we'll talk it over, huh?
6: Where?
5: Main hotel, room 1201. 8 o'clock.
6: I'll be there.
9: Mm-hmm.
3: mind telling me why you brought me all the way across town to the hangout for that soda?
4: I love your company.
3: That I sometimes doubt. No, you had some other reason.
4: Well, Ellen, if I were Scarelli, I'd hang around, ask questions, spot a likely pusher, and then make contact.
3: And you're going to see if Scarelli has been here?
4: You're a woman of unusual perception. Park it here, as we used to say in my high school days.
3: Well, 23 skidoo to you, too.
8: Name it, Mopes.
3: Mopes?
8: Okay, squares.
3: Well, that I get.
8: Well, don't lug it. What goes?
4: Goose?
8: Goose. What do you want?
4: Oh. Oh,
3: I've had conversations like this in knife fairs.
4: Look, could we just talk to you?
8: Jive, Dick.
3: Huh?
4: Would you humor an old man and just use plain English?
3: You do speak it.
8: When I have to.
4: Splendid. We've found a ground for mutual understanding. Has an older man probably well-dressed?
8: A gook.
4: I'll start over. Has a gook been asking...
8: Waxing.
4: Okay. Has a gook been waxing a... Don't tell me.
8: Mope George.
3: Who?
8: Scrappy Wrist. The gook's waxing him about a hot rod.
4: Oh, now I see.
3: Wanna bet?
4: Don't expose me. Where does Scrappy live?
8: 834 Canal Street.
3: Octagon.
8: Huh?
3: I said octagon. That means thanks from two squares. Yes?
4: We'd like to talk to Scrappy, please.
7: Oh, dear, he isn't in trouble again.
4: Oh, no, Mrs. Riss. I'm a lawyer, and I wanted to talk with him about working for me in my office.
7: Oh, well, come in, Mr.
4: Galt. And this is Miss Norris.
7: Oh, how do you do? I've wanted Scrappy to go to work. It isn't that he's a bad boy. It's just that he wants so many things and sometimes takes shortcuts to get them. Oh, Scrappy?
9: I heard what he said, Mom.
7: Son, I want you to meet...
9: How much would the job pay?
4: Well, I could start you at 20 a week.
9: Chicken feed. I know where I can get...
4: More? Is that what you were going to say?
9: Let it go.
4: Scrappy, easy money usually means risks. The risk of getting caught.
7: Oh, son, what are you talking about?
9: I don't know
7: about?
9: What he's talking about.
4: And I hope you never will, Scrappy, but I'm a lawyer. And if you ever need help, consider yourself my client. Good evening, Mrs. Riss. Scrappy.
3: Bye-bye. Didn't you warn Scrappy?
4: No, I think he's basically a good kid, but a poor actor. If I warned him, his behavior might put Scarelli on his guard.
3: Can't we follow Scrappy? Let him lead us to Scarelli?
4: Look there.
3: What, you mean the motorcycle?
4: Yeah, how long do you think we could keep up with that? No, Ellen, when the time comes, we'll find another way of contacting Scarelli. Now, come on. I have to make a call to the syndicate.
1: New York.
0: Central City reporting.
1: Go ahead, Central City.
0: Scarelli has found a good high school contact. He's in love, and his rival owns a hot rod.
1: Keep us informed.
3: Phil, every time you use that voice, it gives me goosebumps.
4: That whisper was the only sound I could make when I first met you.
3: I know, but I'll never get used to it. Oh, by the way, somehow we've been sidetracked on that soda. Could we...
4: Later. Right now, we have a date to park in front of Scrappy Riss's house until he returns from his meeting with Scarelli.
3: But that may be ours.
4: Well, parking can be fun if it's properly approached.
3: Oh, no, Mope. I may lag in modern idioms, but some things haven't changed since I left high school.
10: Where you been, Scarelli?
5: Setting up a pigeon. He's ripe. He's a tough kid in love, and he wants a hot rod.
10: Well, sounds like he's already hooked.
5: Yeah, I'm counting on that. But kids are funny, so...
10: So, I stand by downstairs just in case, huh?
5: Yeah, just in case. That's probably him out the back way in a hurry.
10: Gotcha.
5: Be right with you. Well, come in, Scrappy. You're right on time.
9: Hey. Joint's a real McCoy.
5: $30 a day, Scrappy. Always travel first class. It's the only way to live.
9: If you have the money.
5: The right guy always has the money.
9: You think that's me, huh?
5: I do. I've been watching you, Scrappy. You're smart, you're tough, and you're a leader. Here, have a cigarette.
9: Thanks. Hey, what kind of cigarette is this?
5: Marijuana.
9: What's the idea? You're trying to make an addict of me?
5: At one time, Scrappy, they arrested you for drinking whiskey. But now we're more enlightened, and whiskey is offered for legal sale. In 10 years, the same will be true of marijuana.
6: I think I'll go now, Mr. Scarelli.
5: Scrappy, I like you. How would you like to make $200 a week?
6: $200 a week?
5: At least.
6: My old man never made that much.
5: But you can. We organize 10 groups of 20 friends. Each stick costs 50 cents. At first, your customers will average 3 a week. That's $600 a week.
6: And 10% of 600 is still 60.
5: Only at first. Once they get the habit,
6: well, you can stop right there.
5: That's merely a figure of speech. Later, they'll enjoy maybe 3 a day, and that nets $2,100 a week, or $210 for you.
6: Oh, no. For this, I'll not go to jail.
5: Just a minute.
6: You intend to try to stop me?
5: No, of course not, son. Of course not. Come on, I'll give you time to think it over. Now, just to show you there's no hard feeling, Scrappy, I'll give you a drive in my car. Here it is. Do you like it?
6: Who wouldn't?
5: Cost $20,000. British job, 362. Slip under the wheel, twirl it around the block.
6: Hey, you really mean it?
5: Of course I do. Get in and I'll brief you, and then you can burn the rubber.
6: And this baby really turns over.
5: Yeah. Do a power turn around that corner by my hotel.
6: Okay. Here goes.
5: Good boy. You can really drive. Hey, look out. Look out.

0: Billy.
1: Yes, son. He's dead.
0: Oh, what am I going to do?
1: Well, if we report this, you get 20 years.
0: But it was an accident.
1: That's why I'm going to help you. Help me put his body in the trunk, and I'll get rid of it where they'll never find it.
0: That might get you in trouble.
1: I'll take that risk. Provided you'll be my head pusher.
0: You mean marijuana? But I already told you.
1: Either that or 20 years, which will it be? Hurry.
0: All right. I'll sell you marijuana.
2: You are listening to The Whisperer, the story of Philip Galt, the man who walks on the thin edge of death as he lives a double identity. Philip Galt, known to the underworld as The Whisperer, has ordered the introduction of marijuana into the high school. Now, in his real identity as Philip Galt, he and Ellen are parked outside Scrappy's house when an imported car drives up.
3: Scrappy, all right.
4: I've never seen that car before.
3: It's bound to be Scarelli.
4: No doubt about it.
3: Hadn't we better follow him?
4: I think it's more important to talk to Scrappy. Scrappy!
5: What? Who's there?
3: It's Mr. Galt.
5: I want to talk to you.
4: Are you in trouble?
5: No, why should I be?
4: Well, just remember what I said earlier today about being your friend. Let me know if you get in over your head.
5: Get in? That's a laugh. I'm already in 10 times deeper than that.
3: Something dreadful has happened tonight. You should have stopped it.
4: That was my first mistake, Ellen. My second was in not following Scarelli. Now we've got to find him if it takes all night.

0: checked every motel, garage, and hotel in town. Foreign cars disappeared.
1: Could we stop for a goo before you drop me off at my place?
0: Of course. Come on, Mope.
2: That all-night diner looks wonderful to me.
0: In you go. Two hamburgers with everything.
1: Did we overlook any place where Scarelli might...
0: Helen. No names.
1: I'm sorry.
3: Pardon me. With my girth, I need more room to pass.
0: Oh, sorry.
3: Thank you very much.
1: Still, I think...
0: Oh,

0: Hi, Scrappy. Awake at 3:15?
1: What do you want?
0: Man named Galt is searching for my car. It's hidden at the casino, but if he finds it, those fingerprints will hang it.
1: But, Mr. Scarelli...
0: You must get rid of Galt.
1: No.
0: I'll be at your house by 3:25. Be ready.
1: But I...
0: They can't hang you any higher for two murders than for one.

0: the goo was delicious.
1: Well, in that case, do you mind if I stop and pick up something at my place?
0: No. I'm used to joyriding at 3:30 in the morning.
1: I'll only be a moment.
0: Phil!
1: Keep down! Corelli is, yes, but Scrappy shot at me.
2: Mr. Gold!
1: Yes?
2: I'm sorry.
1: Come on inside, kid. We've a lot to talk over.

0: Scarelli's staying at the main hotel.
1: Phil, what are you going to do?
0: Scrappy, we have a job to do. Can you regain his confidence?
2: I'll try.
0: His next move will be to set up a party where he'll pass out marijuana. Can you learn the time and place and phone me?
2: Yes, sir, but what happens when this is over?
0: Then, Scrappy, it looks as though you'll have to stand trial for manslaughter. Now, I think you'd better go home.
3: After Scrappy leaves, Philip Galt dials the main hotel. As the receiver at the other end is lifted, he speaks in the voice of the Whisperer.
4: Mr. Scarelli, please. When? Just now. Thank you.
1: He's checked out?
0: 10 minutes ago. That means he knows we've talked to Scrappy.
1: Who are you calling?
0: Scrappy's mother. He must stay at home until I can get there. His life depends on it. Welcome home, Scrappy.
2: Huh?
0: You bungled it.
2: Yeah, I know it.
0: Did Galt see you tonight?
2: Oh, no.
0: All right. Tomorrow night, we're giving a party at the casino for 20 of your friends.
2: I'll tell them tomorrow.
0: You'll call them with my gun in your ribs.
2: Huh?
0: When you finish, you'll be locked in the refrigerator vault.
2: Why are you doing this?
0: I saw you come out of Galt's place. Scrappy, your number is really up.
1: Did you find him?
0: I've looked all day without a trace. But I did learn that Scarelli's giving a party tonight for teenagers at the casino.
1: The casino?
0: My guess is that Scrappy's a prisoner there.
1: What time is the party?
0: It's already underway. I'm going out now and try to rescue Scrappy. Ellen, phone Lieutenant Denvers. Tell him to surround the casino. When I fire 2 shots, have his men crash in. Now, you got that?
1: 2 shots. Right.
0: Good girl. It must be timed right. Too soon, no evidence. Too late, a lot of fine kids will be headed for a place I'd rather they didn't go.

0: Good evening, Mr. Galt. I've been waiting for more than an hour.
1: Sorry if I've kept you waiting, Scarelli.
0: I'll take your gun. Thank you. Come on. As you can hear, my party is in progress.
1: So it would seem.
0: In here.
1: Very substantial.
0: It's the meat storage vault. However, the walls are thin enough that you can hear the happenings. And later... well, we'll discuss that later. Now, if you'll excuse me, my guests are waiting.
2: Mr. Galt?
1: You all right, Scrappy?
2: I'm half frozen. I was afraid you wouldn't get here in time.
1: Has he passed out any marijuana?
2: No, but he's getting ready to. Hey, listen...
3: having fun? All right, then, I've got something you're going to really go for. Everybody step up and get a free cigarette.
2: Oh, no, we got to do something. Those kids don't know what's about to happen.
1: The police may be here by now.
2: Police? You got a signal?
1: Two gunshots.
2: Oh, you're going to get a gun.
1: Move this empty cardboard carton over there while I break this window with this chicken.
2: Chicken?
1: It's frozen, hard as a hammer.
2: Here's the carton. What now?
1: Your belt.
2: All right. But why?
1: I'll double it. Now stand back. I've heard they do this on the radio. I hope it wasn't just publicity. It worked!
4: Yeah. Oh, Bill, where are you?
1: Over here in the refrigerator.
4: Refrigerator?
1: Open the door. Scarelli must be on the wall.
5: They got one.
6: He's getting rid of the evidence.
5: You, over there, move.
1: Scarelli.
5: What?
1: Drop that gun.
5: Go.
1: Drop it, Scarelli. All right, everybody, it's all over. The police will be here.
5: And take over.
6: And then...
0: Well, this is a haul. Outside, we grab the drivers and the marijuana, and inside, we find Philip Galt, boy murderer.
1: That man has narcotics on his body, and he shot first, Lieutenant.
0: You wish...
1: I have 30 witnesses to prove it.
0: We'll pass that for now. How'd you know about this unless you're implicated in the marijuana business?
1: My client, Scrappy Wrist, told me.
0: Oh, that right, Scrappy?
2: Yes, sir.
0: Then you must be implicated in this, too.
2: No, sir, I...
1: My client is innocent of any wrong intent. He was coerced.
2: No use, Mr. Gall. I can't take it any longer. I killed a man.
0: Oh. In that case, Scrappy, you're under arrest.
1: Lieutenant, before you do a foolish thing, can we see the prisoners?
0: Well, it won't help Scrappy, but... Morrison, bring in the prisoners.
1: Do any of them look familiar, Scrappy?
2: What? Hey, can't be. It's the man I ran over.
1: There's the man you thought you ran over. He and Scarelli pulled the old insurance gag. This man screamed, acted as though the car hit him, and fell.
2: Yeah, but I helped put him in the trunk.
1: And we're too excited to notice that he wasn't even injured.
0: All right, you, what's your name?
7: Ed.
0: Is this true? Talk up.
7: Yeah, and that's all I'm going to say.
0: You said enough. Well, Galt, looks like you're clean. What are you going to do with these kids?
1: I'd suggest that you take them to the station, Lieutenant. Call their parents and show them how narrowly Central City averted a tragedy. You might also suggest that the PTA show some of the fine educational films available on marijuana and how it leads to a worse addiction. Tonight's event should prove that it can happen here. Only an alerted and enlightened public can prevent its further spread.
8: Bill, now that it's over, can I please have that soda?
1: Just as soon as I contact the syndicate. Just take a minute. I've already given the operator... Shh.
9: Yes. Central City reporting.
10: Go ahead, Central City.
9: Scarelli bungled. The entire gang captured. The public is vigorously aroused. I advise that present plans be discontinued.
10: We will take such action. For new instructions, call Chicago at midnight.
9: Chicago at midnight.
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6: Any similarity to persons living or dead is purely coincidental. Carlton Young is starred as the Whisperer. Betty Moran is Ellen. Others in the cast were Julius Kralbein, Jerry Farber, Alice Backus, Eddie Firestone, Paul Frees, and Ruth Parrott. 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

0: here, baby. Like, what's happening? He's too much. Ride, daddy, ride. Hi, yo, dinosaur. Ride, daddy, ride.
1: The Get Hollywood Argyles, 1960, reached number one.
2: Really?
1: Yeah. And it was the basis for the first song that that Seymour and I did together years ago, Constipated Lou.
3: What? Okay, I didn't quite get that, but
2: nobody wants it.
1: Yeah. We'll play it again sometime.
4: Yeah, that's okay.
1: Yeah. Last week, the movie was A Midnight Clear.
2: Right.
1: Mark got it right off the bat, and Cindy and Pedro got that.
2: Yes.
1: The TV theme, Downton Abbey.
2: Yes.
1: Which I call Dalton Abbey for some reason.
2: Yeah, that's an outlaw guy.
4: Well, there's Abbey Dalton. That's her.
1: Yes, of course. Yeah. Well, Mark got it, and Cindy and Pedro, and I kind of almost got it. Mm-hmm. And
2: I think you got it. Go ahead.
1: Yeah.
2: I gave you credit.
1: Yeah, you did. I'd rather have cash, but credit's okay.
2: Yes.
1: Music trivia. This group played its first farewell tour in 1982 and played the Super Bowl halftime show in 2010. And they still haven't gone away, despite that. 1982, their first farewell show. Cindy got it. The Who.

0: That's for sure. And let's see. Oh, last week, the mystery item. Baby boomers might cringe about a survey. Yeah, easy for you to say. Might cringe about a survey that says this weekly money for a child averages $30. It's an allowance.
1: Right. Not my house.
2: $30?
0: Can you believe?
2: I never got an allowance.
1: Imagine.
3: We did for a little while.
2: No, yeah. I never got an allowance. We did our house stuff. And
1: I got a dime.
0: That's what I got initially, and then I got a quarter. I was getting older.
1: My sister got a quarter.
0: Yeah.
2: No, I never got an allowance.
0: No.
2: We did what we did, and then if I wanted something, I said, Mom, can I have 10 cents, or Mom, can I have a quarter, and she'd just give it to me.
0: Yeah.
2: But I used to do the stuff around the house.
0: Oh, sure.
2: I used to buy the groceries. At 12 years old, I used to go to the store and buy groceries and come home and cook so that when Mom and Dad and my sister and brother came home from work, dinner would be ready. Plus, I was hungry, so I wanted to make dinner.
0: Oh, sure. And that was in the Bronx.
2: Yes, it was.
0: So many years ago.
2: Got my shopping cart and went to the store.
0: Let's see, who got the mystery item? Mark and Sherry and Linda and Seymour and Cindy and Pedro. And they all got that. And then the Name That Tune, Mark got it, and Cindy and Pedro got the Name That Tune. This is the group that did the twist originally before Chubby Checker made a cover, and his became the big hit. Hank Ballard and the Midnighters.
1: Never heard of them.

0: back to 1960 for that one.
1: Wow.
0: And if you're ready, we've got one for this week. Are you ready
2: for
0: this?
2: Oh, boy.

0: Variety. Oh, and I know that. You know that song?
1: I know it. I know it.
0: You know that song.
1: I got the words. I have to keep going with the words.
2: With the...
0: Yeah, if I go any further, it'll sing the title. So I had to break it off there.
2: I know that one. I got to think.
0: Okay.
1: I can sing it. I got to sing the whole song in my head, though.
0: Well, let me do it one more time. Maybe this will help.

0: together.
1: All righty.
0: Oh, gosh.
1: Isn't that awful when you think you know something and...
0: I know it. I just can't get the rest of the...
1: Yeah, really. And let us know if you know what it is, friends. Timelessoldies at AOL.com or Timeless Oldies Variety Show on Facebook. And I see blank stares from our people here.
0: Oh, I know the words. I know it.
1: Yeah, really.
0: The ghost sister.
1: Yeah, you'll think of it. Sister. Meanwhile, I've got one that I've been saving for Anne.
2: Okay.
1: And this is something that...
3: Good.
1: For some reason, we were talking about this a few weeks ago. It's another 1960. This is a number one.

0: I like summer stuff.
1: Nice summer song.
0: Yeah, it's good stuff. And
1: do,
0: let's
1: do
0: see.
1: Do you have a yellow polka dot bikini, Doc?
0: Do I have a
2: he
0: polka
2: does, dot? He does, yeah, briefs, yeah. He's got yellow polka dot briefs, yeah.
0: No.
1: It's a song?
0: It's a thong. name that tune. Mark and Seymour got it.
1: Yes.
0: Mark and Seymour so far.
1: I always thought that was a weird name. I didn't understand the name of the title.
0: Yeah, I think it is a little strange, but it probably has some meaning somewhere. Okay, I got a crazy thing for you.
1: Oh, dear.
3: Yes.
0: All right.

0: Nomophobia. Nomophobia. That's a fear of not understanding Japanese, being without your smartphone, or nomophobia, not having any more phobias. any idea?
1: What were the answers again?
0: Okay. Nomophobia. Is that a fear of not understanding Japanese?
2: I used to.
0: Is it a fear of being without your smartphone? Or is nomophobia a fear of not having any more phobias?
2: What I used to do when I worked at the paper, I would put a block in there every week of phobia of the week.
0: Oh, gee, yes.
2: And I would name it. And so I was, after about a year of doing that, John loved it.
0: Oh, yeah.
2: And I thought somebody could get offended, so. I don't know.
3: I have to get this one right, because I knew it before, but when you said it to me, I guessed it right.
0: Yes.
3: So I should get credit for that.
0: That was a few days ago.
3: I know, but I guessed it right.
0: Yes, you did.
3: I did.
0: You okay. You guessed it right back
1: then.
0: Could
1: you read the answers?
0: Sure.
1: Could you read the answers just one more time?
0: Sure. Nomophobia. Is that a fear of not understanding Japanese or being without your smartphone? Or not having any more phobias?
2: Did I get it?
0: Let me see. let me see. Yes.
2: Hello?
0: Seymour got it.
2: I did it.
0: My gosh. And Mark got it.
2: I think it's easy. That was easy.
0: Seymour and Mark?
2: Yeah.
0: Both getting that.
2: Did Mark get the name of the tune?
0: Mark got the name of that tune, yes.
2: Oh, okay.
0: Wow, this is so cool.
2: Yeah.
0: Oh, being Mother's Day this weekend, mm-hmm. I've got this great song, and I don't know who did it. I came up with this thing a few years ago, because I heard it, and I found it on the internet.

polite. If we rough, would you just play fair? Be polite, make a friend. Don't forget to share. Work it out. Each term, never take a damn. Get along. Never

0: How about that, huh?
1: It's almost that a little too fast. Good. You can't catch everything.
2: That would get any woman not wanting to be a parent. who did that?
0: I have no idea.
1: I saw it. It was a woman. I saw it, obviously. I saw her perform it on one of those, some kind of show or something. Yeah, somebody referred to it. And I saw her sing it.
0: Yeah.
1: You could understand it better when you're watching her.
0: Yes, because you could see the mouth movements.
1: But it's almost a little too fast. It's really good, but you kind of miss a lot of it. So, mm-hmm. but it, it's
3: That's
1: a good,
3: why you have to go back and listen to it over and over.
1: Yeah, you got to get the words.
0: Oh yeah.
1: Print out the words.
0: That is true.
3: Mm-hmm.
0: Hey, guess who's here?
2: Steve.
0: Steve's here.

Hook Those On by the Beatles. This is the 8th track on Rubber Soul, and later came out as the B-side of the Nowhere Man, 45 RPM. It is the only song by the band credited to Lennon, McCartney, and Starkey, and the only song on Rubber Soul that features Ringo Starr on lead vocals. John wrote this song in early 1959. The early version is heavily inspired by Buddy Holly and was different from the Rubber Soul version, with only the chorus being the same. Somewhere in the song, recorded by a drum mic, is part of the vocal guide track where Ringo sings, "Tell Me Why." Lennon responds, "We've already told you," in reference to "Tell Me Why" from A Hard Day's Night. And now the Timeless Oldies Variety Show brings you What Goes On by The Beatles.

0: that song. Wow, haven't heard that in years.
1: Who was singing that?
0: Those are the Beatles.
1: Who was singing it?
0: Oh, that was Ringo.
1: Yes, he did a good job.
0: Yeah. They always tried to give him one song on each album.
1: Good.
0: One he could sing lead to. That's so cool. Hey, thank you, Steve. Hey, let's, what do you say? You got the popcorn? Let's go to the movies.
2: Tonight night at the movies. Who knows what picture he'll play?
0: 1991 is the year, and I have no idea beyond that.
1: Right.
0: And Seymour's not giving any hints, is he?
1: I at least watched part of that before, I think. But go ahead.
0: Okay.
1: Yeah.
0: Let's hit it.
3: You spook easily, Starling?
4: Not yet, sir.
3: He's past the others. The last cell. I'll be watching. You'll do fine.
5: A killer is on the loose.
6: Keeps them alive for 3 days. Then he shoots them, skins them, and dumps them.
5: A rookie FBI agent is on his trail.
7: He's got real physical strength, cautious, precise, and he's never impulsive. He'll never stop.
5: But in order to track him down, she'll have to match wits.
8: I'll help you catch him.
9: Believe me, you don't want inside your head.
5: With the darkest of all minds.
9: Just do your job, but never forget what he is.
10: Oh, he's a monster. Pure psychopath. So rare to capture one alive.
8: So close to the way you're gonna catch him, do you realize that?
11: Oh, your problem is you need to get more fun out of life.
12: You told me you don't spook easily.
13: You call this easy, sir?
14: And arms.
12: Man's a raving maniac. Who knows what he'll do?

0: Well,
1: okay, we have a winner.
0: We have a wiener?
1: Yeah.
0: We have a wiener.
2: Oh, that sounds so familiar.
0: Who got it?
1: Mark.
0: Mark got it.
3: Oh, yep. Boy.
0: There we go. All righty. So yeah. I take it my answer wasn't right.
1: No, not at all.
0: Figures.
2: It sounds familiar, but I can't.
0: It does.
1: Really?
0: Timeless Oldies at AOL.com or Timeless Oldies Variety Show on Facebook. Send a message from there if you know what that was. We have a song for Sherilyn. Hey, yeah. Sherilyn. Oh, this is nice. Fly me.

0: You, oh, good one. Oh,
1: there you go.
0: You can't go wrong with old blue eyes, you know? Mm-hmm.
1: Yeah.
2: Nope.
1: And I think my sister saw his son.
0: Really?
1: And play, sing a song.
0: Huh.
1: Yeah, I think so.
0: So cool. We have a TV theme from 1966.
1: Yep.
0: Okay. You think we're going to, think anybody's going to get this?
1: I think Mark will.
0: I wouldn't be at all surprised.
3: Yeah.
0: Okay, Mark, see if you can come up with this first before anybody else does.
4: Two American scientists are lost in a swirling maze of past and future ages during a first experiment on America's greatest and most secret project

0: Okay.
1: Oh, my gosh.
2: That sounds so familiar.
3: I was right.
1: I can't stand
3: I can predict things.
2: Hmm.
1: Why does your memory only go just so far and then it kind of like shuts down?
4: Yeah.
3: Well, I would say I have...
5: There's no buzzer. If it's Jeopardy, I'm like...
1: Yeah.
3: Anyway, so Mark did get it.
2: Did Mark get it?
3: Of course.
2: Of course.
3: I think he got everything so
5: where's,
3: far.
5: Where's Cheryl to say I'm cheating? Where is she?
3: Yeah, really. Where is Cheryl?
0: Yeah, really.
3: She's well, scared. She knew you were going to be on.
0: Oh, gee.
4: She's sick.
0: She's not Cheryl doing well sick. Today. Doggone.
3: Hope she has medicine. Hope she has medicine.
0: I hope so.
4: Yeah.
0: Goodness.
3: I bet she was out boozing at several pubs.
2: Right. Ah, Cindy. Cindy in Pennsylvania got your song.
4: Oh, boy.
2: Remember the Little River Band?
4: Oh, yes, I like them.

0: You got it on the Timeless Oldies Variety Show.
1: Yes.
0: Music trivia time.
1: Oh, boy.
0: Okay. Crosby, Stills, Nash, and Young had a song, Ohio, about something that happened at what school?
1: Oh, I know that one.
0: You know that one?
1: Yes, I do.
0: Yeah?
1: Because I was a freshman that year.
0: Yes. Yeah, we both were. Oh, mm-hmm. My gosh, Mark got it already.
1: Oh, it can't be.
0: Mark, the supercomputer.
2: That was actually a Jeopardy question like three days ago.
1: Really?
0: That's where I got it. Ann had
1: well,
0: a guess, but sorry.
1: It's almost that time of the year. Yeah. It's almost that time of the year.
2: I mean, I got it then, too, but...
0: Oh, my goodness. Okay, let me put this down. And we'll put Mark down as...
2: How about that guy? 800 grand, whatever.
0: Oh, my gosh. Can you believe?
3: 800, what?
0: Yeah.
3: That was mine.
0: Yeah, Linda got it.
3: Oh, mm-hmm. Oh. I don't know it.
1: Well,
3: I don't know it.
1: Too young.
3: Okay?
0: You don't know
1: you're
0: it.
1: A little too young.
2: You know it.
0: Just a little bit too young. Yes, Ann got it.
2: Just a puppy.
4: I knew it was something that
3: Mark
4: happened.
3: Mark got it.
0: Yeah.
3: Ann got it.
0: Ann got it.
3: Did Linda get it?
0: Linda got it.
1: Yeah.
3: Well, what about me?
0: You're
1: too young.
3: My body doesn't feel that
0: way. He's too young to remember that, you know.
3: Oh, I see. Yeah. I see Linda's answer, so yeah. Okay, I'm not taking credit, of course, but okay, yeah, that's right. How about that? I should have known.
0: Yeah.
3: I should have known.
0: Well, that's
1: gosh,
0: all right.
1: We had to go outside and yell if we wanted the school to be shut down or not.
0: Oh, boy. Oh, really?
1: Yep.
0: Oh, my goodness.
3: We did
1: and
3: that every
1: day. He didn't.
3: Anyway.
1: He did not.
2: Poor Jamie Ding.
3: He did not?
0: Yeah.
3: I'm surprised.
1: We did not want the school to be shut down.
0: Right. You're going there for a reason.
1: Yes.
0: Not for a vacation. Although some schools are kind of like that. Some schools are like country clubs.
1: A lot of the schools in our state did shut down. I feel sorry for them.
0: Yes.
3: Wow.
4: A lot of the college students.
3: What do you think?
2: I was at UVM last night, and they were playing volleyball in the rain. Come on.
3: Oh, really?
2: Sorry, Dwarf. My wife said, only in Vermont.
0: It's like
3: I'd be slipping all over the place.
0: Like an older kid. When they were younger, they used to jump in mud puddles. Now they play volleyball in the rain.
2: Play volleyball in the rain. You know what, though? Up here, it's like dark and gloomy for so long. It's finally the green is out.
0: Yes.
4: Oh, yes.
0: Yeah, we got
3: so what do you think? Do you think they should have closed the school or not?
0: We got a song
2: I give
0: for
2: away
0: Angela.
2: The answers every single time. That's why I put myself on mute. So you guys can't hear it.
0: Angela in Georgia. Hello.

0: Burt Bacharach wrote that.
1: Okay. Yeah.
0: What movie was it from? Any ideas?
2: Yes, I do. I know. Do you want me to send it to you or tell you?
0: Do you know?
2: Yeah.
0: Yeah?
2: Should I say it?
0: Sure.
2: Butch Cassidy and the Sundance Kid.
0: Good, yeah. You did it.
2: Yay, me,
0: I did it. Yeah.
2: I got something right.
0: Yeah, you can see him riding around on the bicycle with that going on.
2: Actually, he rode the bicycle except there was one part where somebody had to do it for him.
0: Really?
2: He fell? Yeah. Yeah, but the most of the riding was him.
0: For goodness sake, really?
2: Yeah. Then he decided to make pizza. So, you know.
0: Huh.
2: Have you ever had his pizza?
0: Yes, I have. Yeah, it's pretty good.
2: Did you like it?
0: Yeah. And he donates the proceeds to charity. So.
2: Well, I think he did. I don't know. He's not alive, is he?
0: I don't believe he is anymore.
3: I think he passed away.
0: Somebody else passed away just a couple of days ago. The former lead singer of Santana, Alex Leigerwood.
2: Really?
3: Wow.
0: Yeah, natural causes.
2: Wow.
0: At the age
2: like what?
0: The age of 79.
2: My goodness.
0: Gosh.
2: Do you have a song?
0: Yes, actually, I do. Funny you should mention
2: that.

0: Santana, going back to 1970 on that one.
1: Yeah.
0: We lost somebody else also, David Allan Coe.
2: Oh, why do I know that name?
0: He's a composer. He wrote this. Oh, I know. He wrote this poignant song with the lovely lyrics that you know and or appreciate.

0: chubby.
1: How many of us have wanted to say that at some point?
2: Yeah.
3: No.
2: Yeah.
3: No.
2: Oh, yeah.
3: I was dedicated to my job.
1: You were dedicated to your job?
4: I was too, but
3: yeah,
4: there
3: well,
4: were...
3: you know, it was the last job I had. You can tell, yeah, I was dedicated because most people would have walked out.
1: Yeah.
3: All right.
1: How about a commercial?
3: Well, yes, I let's forgot have a about that. This one is, oh yeah, this is the one that I think you're probably going to say the wrong thing from this commercial.
1: Uh-huh.
3: But I'll, if it's what I'm thinking that you're going to say, I'll give you credit. What is sand farting?
1: Okay. Well, let's see what it is.
5: Hi there. I'm a. This is how you buy me at the grocery store. Of course, a. It's no fun to eat like this, but zap me into the freezer, and then little by little, I freeze into a squeezy sack of frosty, cold, frozen fun.
6: Freeze one today.
1: Oh my.
3: Okay.
7: I know what it is, but I can't think of the name.
1: Same here. I can picture it.
7: It's those... ones you
1: I can't sure but okay. Can't quite
2: and
1: come
2: I
1: up
2: know
1: with...
2: who I know who was doing the commercial but huh? That's not what you're asking.
1: Darn,
3: nobody. Night of Mark.
7: Oh, I know exactly what it is. But I can't think of like the
3: you keep them in the freezer.
7: Oh, I know. Uh-huh. I know exactly what it is. I just can't think of the actual name of it. I can think of one name, but that's not it. I know it's not. I know what we used to call them, but I don't think that's the...
3: That scares me. Okay, nobody, huh? Nobody.
2: Not me.
7: Not the...
2: I feel like I should know, but...
3: Okay, Dex made a guess, and he guessed just what I said which is wrong.
1: Right?
3: It's actually wrong, but I think they changed the name to that later.
1: Huh.
3: So I'm gonna give it to you, Mr. Beck.
1: Oh, okay. That's half a ding.
3: Do you want the cowbell? Yeah. Do we need more cowbell?
1: It's one thing I don't have a cowbell in here. Darn.
3: I really need one.
1: I've gotta find one.
2: Somebody used to have one.
7: We've got things we need to get rid of here.
1: Yeah. I used to use one on the Waterbury station, DEV.
3: We're close.
1: Yeah, we had something we were going to do with that. All right, friends, your turn. Let us know what the heck that commercial is for. Timeless Oldies Variety Show on Facebook. Meanwhile, you get in some requests for next week, too. Pedro did. This is a Pedro song.
8: We'd like to ask some friends of ours from Wet Willie to come out and join us. Come on, where are you? Here they go. And we want everybody to join us as we cook up some steam and get on board for the locomotion.

0: a Carole King composition. Grand Funk Railroad did that.
1: No, who did that?
0: Grand Funk Railroad.
1: No, the original.
0: Oh, the original Little Eva.
1: That's right. Okay. I used to like that.
0: Yeah, me too.
1: Well, I like the Motown stuff.
0: Oh, yeah. Definitely. Yep. Definitely good stuff. Hey, we are we're out of time.
1: Well, I can't even tell you.
2: Oh, no, already?
1: All right.
2: Goodness.
0: Already. Mark got it.
1: But
0: Ann had a guess, but she didn't. She didn't
1: get
0: it.
1: Whatever, she ran out. Did you give her the finger or something?
0: No. Good heavens.
1: Where did she go?
0: She had a phone
3: what
0: call.
3: Is this?
0: She had a phone call.
2: Yeah, she was waiting for a call back.
0: Yeah, so she had to take that. We'll see you next week, guys.
1: Bye,
2: buddy.
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0: When it comes to the weekend, you want to cut loose and celebrate? We got the soundtrack for that. 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Timeless Oldies Variety Show. 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

0: And now for the thrilling adventures of Lightning Jim.
1: Give it to him! I got it, Tom!
0: Some fight, eh, Red?
2: Yeah, some fight. We ain't troopers. The kids playing cowboy and Indian.
0: I don't get you.
2: Listen, they chase us all over the country to fight some Redskins that got more right to this land than we have. Now, what do we get for it? Rotten food and a hard living.
0: Yeah.
2: Who cares if we get killed? We're troopers. It's our duty to be killed. Well, I'm sick of the whole blame business.
0: Yeah, we sure was crazy to enlist.
3: Do you mean that, boys?
0: What? Colonel Barker.
3: So you boys don't think much of the army life, do you?
2: I was just making a little fun, Colonel.
3: A little fun, huh? I don't think either of you realize what it really means to be a United States soldier. I'm giving both of you 10 days in the guardhouse to think it over.
4: In the early days of the American frontier, the government established forts and army outposts to help bring law and order to the wild and sparsely settled region known as the Great American Plains. The brave troopers encountered the blizzards of snow that swept down from the north and the scorching winds of the deserts. They were attacked by the hostile tribes of Indians who bitterly opposed the white man's advance into the red man's hunting grounds. Life at the forts and outposts was hard, and many were killed, a life that weakened the courage of strong men. Assisting the troopers and local peace officers were the fearless United States Marshals, the G-men of the Old West. The thrills of those history-making times come back to us in the adventures of United States Marshal Lightning Jim Whipple and his deputy, Whitey Larson. We join them now on the road leading to a busy frontier town called Indian Lodge.
5: By gosh, Lightning, I'm so doggone hungry I could take a bite out of my saddle and think there was a piece of beefsteak.
6: Well, I'm sorry, Whitey, but that saddle belongs to the government, and I won't have you chewing on government property.
5: Well, then the government better fix it so I can chew on some food.
6: it's just your imagination, Whitey. It's all in your head.
5: Oh, yes, my imagination.
6: Sure, and the more you think about it, the hungrier you get. Now, think about something else, and you won't be hungry.
5: Yeah, that sounds good, but it don't work. My stomach is so empty, my backbone is where my stomach ought to be.
6: Whitey, listen. How'd you like to have a nice, big, juicy steak? A baked potato with a lot of butter on it, hot biscuits and coffee.
5: Oh, say, Lightning, just thinking about that makes me weak in the knees.
6: What? Weak in the knees, eh? That explains everything.
5: What do you mean?
6: No wonder you're always hungry. You've got hollow legs.
5: Oh, it's that sort. Say, you think I'm funny, but I don't.
6: Well, don't get excited, Whitey. We're coming into Indian Lodge. Does that mean anything to you?
5: Indian Lodge?
6: Yeah.
5: Well, you open him and Aunt Edward Kate eating horses.
6: Sure, Kansas Kate, the finest cook on the place.
5: Well, why didn't you say so? What are we waiting for? See, I can taste that steak already, by golly. Get me up.
6: Come on, Thunder.
7: Another piece of pie, Kate.
6: How about some coffee?
8: Sure, and you can have all the pie and coffee you want. Anything more for you, mister?
9: I reckon not. You must do a pretty good business here, ma'am.
8: Oh, sure, and I can't be complaining. What with the new silver mine starting up, I've all I can handle.
9: Yeah, where there's miners, there's always plenty of cash.
7: Yeah, look the window in. Howdy, Lightning.
9: Here's your cash for me.
8: Well, wait, mister, you got change coming. Well, of all things.
6: Well, what's trouble, Kate?
8: Jasper went off without waiting for his change.
6: Well, the one who just went out the door?
8: The same.
6: Who is he, Kate?
8: Well, I don't know his name. Only been in here a few times. Why? Have you seen him before, Lightning?
6: Yeah.
5: Yes, say, Lightning, can't you forget business for just 1 minute? I come in here to eat, and I want the steak dinner.
8: Good for you, Whitey. It's no time to talk business when a man's got an empty stomach.
5: Oh, that's right. That goes stubborn for me, my God.
6: All right, Kate. 2 steaks.
5: You're saying all the trimmings, too, Kate.
8: Well, how about another piece of pie, Whitey?
5: No, thank you, ma'am. I'm full.
6: I thought you were hungry, Whitey.
5: Yeah, well, I was. When I come in here, I was so weak I could hardly stand up. Now I'm so full, I can't get up off the chair.
6: I give up, Kate. You can't please
8: me. Well, never you mind, Whitey. Whenever you're hungry, just come to Kate.
5: Oh, sure.
8: Oh, by the way, Lightning, I was meaning to ask you. Have you seen me boy Jack at Fort Anderson?
6: Not since he enlisted. That's 6 months ago, isn't it, Kate?
8: Oh.
6: Me and Whitey been traveling around the country after bandits and outlaws. We ain't been back at the fort for quite a spell.
8: Well, you see, he told me Colonel Barker was going to let him off for a few days so he could come out here to see me.
6: Mm-hmm.
8: And he was coming a week ago. Every day I've been waiting. And every day it's the same. No, Jack.
6: Well, I wouldn't worry none, Kate. You know a trooper's life ain't exactly regular.
8: Sure, and I know that. Maybe you'll be saying I'm a foolish old woman, but somehow I've got a feeling that he's in trouble of some kind.
6: No, Jack's all right. I'm sure he is, Kate.
8: It's good to hear you say that, Lightning. You know, his father was in the service.
6: Oh, yeah, I knew Sergeant Dolan. He was a fine soldier, too, Kate.
8: Sure, and he was that. Till the Redskins got him. Bad sisters and the red devils. I'm praying the same thing won't come to Jack.
6: Oh, don't think about the worst side, Kate. Just remember he's doing his duty serving his country, and you can be proud of him for that.
8: I am, Lightning. I'm mighty proud of that. You know, me father always said it's your liver makes you think bad things. So I guess it's me liver that's putting the devil in me thoughts.
6: Same old Kate.
8: Well, now, will you look at Whitey, will you? Fast asleep?
6: Yeah, look at that mouth. I got a good motion.
8: Oh, no, go easy on the lad. He's tired out, that's what he is. Sure, and he sounds like one of them locomotives.
6: Hey, Whitey. Wake up, Whitey. How about another steak?
5: What's that?
6: I say, how about another steak?
5: Steak? Sit the way I feel. No, I think there would be a mistake.
2: Well, Jack, we've been in the guardhouse 10 days today.
10: Yeah, I know.
2: 10 days in this stinking jail, and for what? Just because we don't fancy the idea of being shut down by them Redskins. Well, I can't talk out loud no more.
10: Nah.
2: This is supposed to be a free country. Well, I know what I'm going to do.
10: What are you going to do?
2: Can't you guess?
10: You mean you're aiming to clear out?
2: Sure, and so will you if you're smart.
10: Yeah, but now that's deserting, Red. You know what it means if you're caught.
2: Don't worry. They won't catch me where I'm going.
10: Yeah? Where's that?
2: Come along and I'll show you.
10: No, that's too risky.
2: Listen, it won't take us 5 minutes to clear town, and when we cross the river and make the hills in Smoky Valley, we're safe.
10: What about them Redskins?
2: If we stay here, we got to fight Redskins, don't we?
10: Yeah.
2: And you might be the next one to get an arrow or a bullet in the head. Now, we know where the Redskins are, and we'll head out of Indian country fast. What do you say?
10: Yeah, well, Red, if I was only sure we could get away safe.
2: You leave that to me. Remember Al Slack?
10: You mean the chap who deserted last month?
2: Yeah, that's him. He got away safe, didn't he?
10: Yeah.
2: Sure. The colonel sent out a troop. They didn't find Al. He was smart. I could have gone when he did, but I got sick and he went by himself. But he's got a hideout, and I know where it is.
10: You do?
2: Sure. We can sleep as long as we want and eat some real food again.
10: Yeah. Yeah, but I ain't got no money, Red.
2: No, don't worry about that, Jack. I got some cash, and Al has plenty. Now, listen. They'll be letting us out of here tonight. But instead of going back to the barracks, I'll meet you back at the tool shed behind the stables.
10: What about horses?
2: Don't worry. I'll get the horses.
10: Yeah. Shh. Here comes the guard.
2: Yeah. Remember, tonight.
11: Over here. I got the horses.
10: Yeah. Hey, listen, Red. I've been thinking this over. I can't do it.
2: Oh. Backing out, huh?
10: Yeah. Well, I don't blame you for feeling like you do, but I feel the same way, but I just can't go with you.
2: Don't be a fool. This is your chance to get away.
12: Halt! Who goes there?
10: The sentry. We're caught.
2: Oh, no, we ain't.
12: Who goes there?
2: Come on. You can't back out now. Get on that horse.
12: Stop or I'll shoot you.
10: Red, you killed him.
2: Well, it was him or us. Now, come on.
10: Yeah, they'll have the whole barracks after us.
12: Corporal of the guard!
2: Shut up. Come on. Get moving. Come on. Get up there. Get up.

0: Well, we sure had a run for it.
1: Yeah, but where do we go from here?
0: Up this canyon, North Indian Lodge.
1: Indian Lodge?
0: Yeah. Al's hideout is 5 miles from the town.
1: Hey, look.
0: Where?
1: Down there by the river.
0: Yeah, it's the troopers.
1: They found our trail again.
0: Yeah, but from here on, we're taking the rocks in the creek bed. Get up.
1: Come on, get up.
2: Hey, Whitey, hey. Hey, can't you hear me?
3: What you say, Lightning?
2: Wake up. First thing you know, you'll be falling off that horse.
3: What horse?
2: Your horse.
3: What's the matter with my horse? He's all right.
2: Well, that's more than I can say for you. What you need is a little excitement.
3: Oh, no, Lightning. I just want to see Fort Anderson where it's nice and quiet, like.
2: Whoa, Thunder. Whoa, boy. Hold on, Whitey.
4: Whoa there. Whoa, boy. What's the matter? Who's coming?
2: Look up ahead. Whoa.
3: Oh! My golly, the troopers!
2: Right, and here comes Colonel Barker.
3: Oh, there must be plenty of trouble up, Lightning.
2: Yeah. Howdy, Colonel.
5: Well, Lightning Jim and Whitey.
3: Hello, Colonel.
5: We saw you two chaps coming down the trail, and for a while we thought you might be the two deserters we're looking for.
2: Deserters?
5: That's right.

0: What is
1: he obviously, I know him by golly. He's got red hair and he thinks he's a tough guy.
0: Yeah, that's a good description, Whitey.
2: Who's the other one, Colonel?
0: Young Jack Dolan.
2: What?
0: Yes, I know what you're thinking, Lightning. We all knew Jack's father before he was killed by the Redskins.
2: Yeah. Well, I'm sure sorry to hear that, Colonel.
0: So am I. Do you know his mother, Kansas Kate? Runs an eating house over at Indian Lodge.
2: Yeah. Me and Whitey just come from there.
0: Well, I'm afraid you haven't heard the worst.
2: What do you mean, Colonel?
0: Red and Jack stole a cash box, shot down a sentry, and deserted the fort.
1: You've been him, Minnie.
2: Well, that's plenty bad. Any idea where they went?
0: Yes, we followed the trail along the river. They crossed over and doubled back. We figured to go up Willow Canyon and come back to Indian Lodge. Jack might try to get in touch with his mother.
2: Yeah. Colonel, maybe Whitey and me can help you on this.
0: Fine. You want to come with us?
2: No, I got another idea. You go on up the canyon, and me and Whitey will head back to Indian Lodge and keep an eye on Kate's house.
0: All right, Lightning.
2: And if you don't mind, Colonel, I'd like to be first to talk to Kate about it. I know her pretty well, and maybe I can break the bad news kind of gentle-like.
0: Sure, Lightning. And I don't envy you the job.
1: No, me neither. I tell you, she thinks a lot to that boy.
2: Yes, Whitey. It's enough to break any mother's heart.
3: Will the two boys be caught? Well, what happened to Jack and Red and Kansas Kate will be shown in part 2, which will follow immediately.

0: And now for part two of the thrilling story, Lightning Jim Helps Kansas Kate. Kate's son, Jack, and another trooper, Red Rossi, deserted from Fort Anderson and were heading for the hills pursued by the troopers from the fort.
1: Well, here we are, Jack. This is the cabin, all right.
2: Yeah. Doesn't look like nobody's here.
1: Well, if Al ain't around, we wait till he comes back.
3: Put up your hands and don't move.
1: Who's that? Hey, don't shoot, Al. That's me.
3: Red! Well, I'll be doggone. Who's this with you?
1: It's Jack from the fort. You remember him.
3: Oh, yeah. Howdy, kid.
2: Howdy.
3: You two were sure taking chances coming this close to the cabin in the dark. I might have drilled both of you.
1: Yeah, well, we was in such a hurry to get away from the troopers, we didn't think of that.
3: Are the troopers trailing you up here?
1: No, we left them at the river. We doubled back up the creek and over Rocky Ridge. No tracks to follow there.
3: Good. So you finally got smart, eh, Red?
1: Yeah. The colonel heard me and Jack talking about what we thought of the army, and he gave us 10 days in the guardhouse.
3: So you decided to pull out?
1: Yeah. Had to drill a sentry to get away.
3: Yeah, sure hope it was musty. Never liked that guy nohow. How will the horses over there in the trees and come on inside?
1: Sure.
2: You go ahead with Al, Red. I'll take care of the horses.
1: Oh, thanks, kid. I'll rustle up some grub. Al, sure is good to see you.
3: Yeah.
1: What have you been doing?
3: Waiting for a chance to get the payroll cash at the new silver mine near Indian Lodge.
1: Silver mine, huh?
3: Yeah. Hey, listen, Red. You know this kid Jack well enough to trust him?
1: Oh, sure. He's all right. Wouldn't have brought him along if I didn't think so. He's fed up with the army just like we are.
3: Yeah, but we got to be sure he don't weaken.
1: Well, what makes you think he will?
3: Well, he's young, and kids sometimes get scared and start squealing.
1: Don't worry none about that. Jack's on the level, and mighty handy with his guns.
3: Yeah?
1: One of the best shots at the fort.
3: We'll see. Say, did he drill the sentry?
1: No, I did. Hey, how about some grub? We're starved.
3: Sure, sure. I was just aiming to pull out of here.
1: Well, where was you going?
3: Down to Indian Lodge. Hey, maybe we go after the silver mine cache tonight.
1: Sure. Now, where's the grub?
3: You poke up the fire. I'll get it.
1: Now, we need more wood. I'll tell Jack to pick up some outside.

0: Jack. Jack. Hey, where are you? Holy smoke.
1: What's the matter, Ed?
0: He's gone.
1: What? Are you sure?
0: Yeah, look, his horse is gone. There's mine and yours.
1: Yeah, I told you he was weak. Got scared and run.
0: I'd like to get my hands on him. Come on, let's follow him.
1: Yeah, no, let him go. No use chasing him all over the country in the dark. He can hide out too easy, and he ain't worth the trouble.
0: Yeah, I guess that's right.
1: Yeah. Come on. We'll get your grub and start for Indian Lodge.
2: Who's there?
3: Open the door.
2: Jack! Oh, wait a minute. Oh, Jack, darling, I'm so glad to see you, son.
3: Hello, Ma.
2: Oh, I thought you wasn't coming at all. Where's your hat, lad?
3: My hat? Oh, it blew off in the river when I was crossing the bridge.
2: Oh, that's too bad. But sit down, son, and I'll be getting you something to eat.
3: No, don't bother, Ma. I ain't hungry.
2: Well, what's the matter with you, boy? Ain't you feeling good?
3: Yeah, I'll be all right. I'm just tired, that's all. Yeah. What's that?
2: What?
3: Somebody's coming.
2: Oh, sure, somebody driving a wagon by outside, if that's what you mean.
3: Huh? Oh, yeah. Yeah, it's a wagon.
2: Jack, yeah. What in the world ails you?
3: Huh?
2: Why, you're as white as a sheet. And you're sweating like a tea kettle.
3: Yeah, I'll tell you, I'm just tired, Ma. Now, leave me alone, please.
2: Jack, you wouldn't be keeping anything away from your own mother, would you?
3: No, Ma, no.
2: Well, what is it, boy? What's happened? Are you in trouble?
3: No, boy. It's them. They've come for me. Oh, I gotta hide. Quick.
2: Oh, no, Jack.
3: Please, Ma, please don't let them get me. I can explain everything. I didn't mean to do it.
2: Here. Don't do that.
3: Now, tell them I'm not here.
2: Mother in heaven, what's he done? Who's there?
4: It's me, Kate. Back to Jim. Howdy, Kate.
2: Did
4: we come in?
2: Why, I'm sure you can. I know you're always welcome in my house.
5: Come on, buddy.
2: Well, I didn't expect you back here so soon.
4: Well, we didn't exactly expect to come back so soon, either.
2: Well, won't you sit down for a minute?
4: Sure. Kate, you told us you were expecting your son, Jack.
2: Oh, sure, and that's the truth.
4: Kate, you know that Whitey and me are your friends.
2: I hope you are.
4: We want to help all we can, but we need your help, too.
2: What do you mean, Lightning?
4: We just saw a man ride up here and come in. His horse is still out in back of the house. Where is he, Kate?
2: For heaven's sake, Lightning, tell me. What's happened? What's he gone and done?
4: Kate, if Jack's half the man I think he is, he'll come out here now and tell you. Straight and honest.
2: Oh, Jack, what have you done, boy? What have you done?
3: Don't worry, Ma. I'll take my medicine, and I got it coming plenty. I'm a rotten, low-down coward.
2: Oh, no, Jack, don't be saying that.
3: Well, it's true, Ma. I'm a deserter.
2: A deserter? You? The son of a soldier? I can't believe it. My own son, a deserter.
3: I don't know what come over me. I went kind of crazy, I guess. It was Red talked me into thinking that way. It was him planned the whole thing.
4: Go on, Jack. What happened?
3: Well, he was going to get the horses, and we was going to meet back at the stables. And when I got there, something come over me all of a sudden, and I told Red I wasn't going with him.
4: Yeah, well?
3: Well, he said I was crazy, and then it happened. One of the sentries come up, and Red shot him down.
4: Oh. And it was Red done the shooting.
3: Yeah, sure. And then I got scared, and before I knew what I was doing, I jumped on my horse and went with him.
4: Where'd you go?
3: Well, the troopers chased us along the river, but we went up over Rocky Ridge to a cabin belonging to a fellow named Al Slack.
4: Al Slack?
3: Yeah.
6: Say, that's the Jaeger that deserted from Fort Anderson about a month ago.
3: Yeah, that's him. He's a friend of Red's. Well, they went in the cabin, and I stayed outside to look after the horses. But I could hear him talking.
4: Yeah, what'd they say?
3: Well, Al's been laying low, waiting for a chance to rob the silver mine payroll. I don't know what come over me, but I got on my horse and come down here as fast as I could.
2: Oh, my... Poor boy.
3: Oh, please, Ma. Now, I'll face it out like a man should.
4: Good boy, Jack. I had an idea you'd talk that way. Just one more thing, though, Jack.
3: Yeah?
4: What about the cash from the fort?
3: Cash?
4: Yeah.
3: What cash? I don't know what you're talking about.
4: Colonel Barker says one of you took a cash box before you left the fort.
3: Well, it wasn't me.
4: No?
3: Red didn't say nothing about getting no cash.
4: Probably figured to keep it for himself.
3: Yeah. Well, Lightning, I'm ready to go back to the fort.
2: Please, Lightning. Please. Can't you do something for him?
4: Yes, Kate, I think we can. If Jack is willing.
3: I'll do anything you say, Lightning.
4: All right. Now, here's what I got in mind. You take your horse.

0: Getting that silver mine payroll was a cinch.
1: Yeah. Over.
0: Now, what's the matter?
1: Hey, I just happened to think of something, Red. You take the payroll cash back to the cabin and wait for me.
0: Ah, where are you going?
1: Down to Indian Lodge. Ever hear of Kansas Kate?
0: Kansas Kate?
1: Yeah, she runs an eating place in Indian Lodge. She takes in plenty of cash.
0: Ah, we got enough with the payroll money.
1: Well, listen, Red, no use passing up a good bet. We gotta clear out of here anyways. Might as well get all we can. I'll meet you at the cabin. I can handle this all alone.

0: Howdy, Red.
1: Who's that?
0: It's me, Red. Remember me?
1: Jack!
0: Yeah. Put up your hands, Red, and keep them up high.
1: Oh, no, wait a minute. Listen, you have to poke a gun in my ribs.
0: Turn around and hurry up, because I ain't fooling. I'll take that cash box first. Now, I just want your gun, Red. Yeah, that's better. Now you can turn around, but don't try no funny business. I'm keeping you covered.
1: Hey, what's the big idea, Jack?
0: Never mind that. Where's the cash you took from the fort?
1: How did you know? I don't know what you're talking about.
0: Oh, yes, you do. Hand it over, Red, or I'll let you have it.
1: It's in my pocket. Here. It's in this bag.
0: Yeah. Wasn't going to split that up, was you, Red? So you robbed the mine tonight, huh?
1: Listen, Jack. Let you and me split up this cash and clear out,
0: Oh,
1: huh?
0: Now you want to double-cross Al.
1: Why not? He just went back to town to pull another job.
0: What kind of a job?
1: Says he's going to hold up an eating place run by Kansas Kate.
0: What? Kansas Kate?
1: Yeah.
0: Why, that dirty, low-down varmint.
1: What's the matter? Do you know her?
0: You bet I do. Then I'm going to fix you right now.
1: Now, wait a minute. Now, don't shoot me, Jack.
0: No, I'm not that yellow. Red, you shot down the sentry at the fort, didn't you?
1: Oh, sure, but what's that got to do with
0: it? Never mind. That's all I wanted to hear you say. Ow!
2: Good work, Jack. Lightning, Jim.
3: Get up, Red. You're under arrest. And the charges? Robbery, desertion, and murder.

0: be frightened, ma'am. Just don't make no noise.
1: What do you want?
0: Cash, ma'am. Cold, hard cash.
1: I haven't got any cash here.
0: That's a safe over there in the corner, ain't it?
1: Yes, but there ain't any cash in it. Just keep me bills and papers in there.
0: Is that so? Open it up and be quick about it.
1: But I tell
0: you... Don't argue. Open that safe.
1: Sure, if you say so.
0: That's better, ma'am. Now maybe you got cash in there after all.
1: Well, there. Look for yourself. There ain't no cash.
0: What's this box?
1: I'll show you. Give me that gun.
0: Why, you...
1: Put up your hands, mister. I'll pull the trigger if you move a muscle.

0: Come on, Lightning.
1: Yeah. Keep Rent covered, Whitey.
2: Door sure, Lightning. Come in, boys.
0: What? Ma?
2: Ah, I got a prisoner for you, Lightning.
1: Yeah? Pull off his mask, Jack.
0: Sure. Yeah. Red was right. It's Al Slack.
2: Thought he was going to rob me. But I showed him a trick me Denny taught me years ago.
1: What was that, Kate?
2: How to grab a gun out of a man's hand when he's got the drop on you.
1: Good for you, Kate. Now we got to see what we can do for Jack.

0: Dolan, Lightning Jim has told me the whole story. Of course, Jack must be punished. But we're going to give him every consideration.
1: Oh, thank you, Colonel.
0: I think Jack has learned a lesson that no punishment could teach. Honor and respect for the trust that is given to a soldier to serve his country. It's a duty that places a country's honor above life itself. We who serve now blaze a long, hard trail for the America of tomorrow. We follow the flag of the stars and stripes and of the red, white, and blue.
2: And so ends another thrilling adventure in the lives of United States Marshal Lightning Jim Whipple and his deputy, Whitey Larson.

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1: We present a new series of radio programs, The Clock.

0: The wheels of chance, like the hands of time, move slowly. But time is more dependable. Chance is not only a gambler and a knave, it's also a playwright. And like the egotistical creature it is, it plays all the parts, including the hero and the villain. Tonight I'd like to tell you of one of its masterpieces, which Chance co-authored with its very good friend, Coincidence. Yes, a fine pair, Chance and Coincidence. And a lusty match for anyone. Well, the place, Somerville, a drowsy little town with a population of 2,704, including Mrs. Wilson's twins, which were born last week. Somerville's vital statistics are recorded in the town hall, and if you look up the figures on crime, you'll find that Somerville is a very law-abiding place. The last outbreak of violence occurred on June 4th, 1943, when two young boys swiped three or four potatoes from the bin in front of Mr. Gorsey's general food store. The punishment was swift and just, and was meted out by the culprit's parents. The principal character in our story is a man named Howard Williams, a recent arrival in Somerville. He has a wife and two children, a boy and a girl, and two occupations, accounting and minding his own business. The time? Well, the time is now.
1: Good evening, Mr. Williams.
2: Good evening, Mr. Hawley. I took two of your papers from the stand outside, the Star and the Gazette.
1: Oh, that's 8 cents. Anything else?
2: Not just now, thank you.
1: Good. I understand you got yourself fixed up at the cottage on Spring Street.
2: Yes, it was quite a break. Houses aren't easy to rent these days.
1: I take it then that you'll be staying in Somerville for a while,
2: I'm going to make it my home, Mr. Hawley.
1: Oh, now that's fine. That's real fine. You'll find the folks hereabouts are plain, not very exciting, but they're nice people to know.
2: I think we're going to like it here.
1: I'm sure you will. You like detective stories?
2: Not particularly, but my wife does.
1: Oh, fine. Well, now, look, I got a new issue in today. I thought you might like a copy. You're nice for reading by the fire and scaring the tar out of you in a long winter's night.
2: I'll buy a copy for Hazel. She gets a big kick out of stuff like that.
1: Oh, good. Here you are, Mr. Williams. That's 23 cents and all. Uh-huh. Thank you.
2: Hey, this first story sounds like a thriller. The crime that was almost perfect. Oh, Hazel should like that. She's always getting me into arguments about the perfect crime. She reads so much of this stuff, she believes the perfect crime is impossible.
1: Impossible? Well, don't you?
2: Oh, it seems to me there's many an unsolved murder case in the police files. Of course, I don't know much about those things, but I imagine a man could kill another man and get away with it if he planned it carefully enough.
1: Ah, yes, but there's always a slip-up, isn't there?
2: Well, maybe there is. I couldn't say. No, my business is accounting. I prefer leaving the criminology to someone else.
1: It's a good idea.
3: I want a pack of cigarettes, Kensington.
1: Very good. Here you are, ma'am.
3: Do you know where I can get a room for the night?
1: Somerville Hotel is about 3 blocks up.
3: No, I tried that. I phoned. They don't have anything.
1: Well, the only other place I know of is Mrs. Karp's rooming house.
3: Where's that?
1: It's just outside of town, about 2 miles up.
3: Is there a bus that goes in that direction?
1: Well, yes, you can catch it right in front of the door.
3: Oh, good. Thanks very much.
1: Oh, don't mention it. A stranger in town, I guess. Mighty pretty, too, eh?
2: Well, I think I'll be on my way, Mr. Hawley. I'm afraid I'm late for dinner.
1: Well, I'm certainly glad to hear you're going to make Somerville your home, Mr. Williams. We're one big happy family in this town, and we always welcome newcomers.
2: Well, it's good to have friends, Mr. Hawley. Lots of friends. And I hope to make them here. I'm a simple man with simple tastes, and I've always wanted to raise my family in a community like this.
1: Drop in again soon, Mr. Williams.
2: I will, and thanks.
1: Good night.
3: Well, the weather's awful, isn't it?
2: It looks like we're in for a storm. It's beginning to hail.
3: How often do those buses run past?
2: I'm not sure. Every 15 minutes, I imagine.
3: Maybe I can get a cab.
2: I'm going in your direction.
3: You are?
2: And I have a car over there. Can I give you a lift?
3: Well, I'd hate to put you to any trouble.
2: No trouble at all.
3: Maybe you'd better not.
2: Why?
3: Oh, well, I guess it's all right. Which car did you say was yours?
2: The gray sedan.
3: Well, let's go.
2: Do you mind if I stop at this gas station for a minute? My tank's a little low.
3: No, it's all right with me.
4: I'll fill her up, mister?
2: Yes, please, and check the oil.
3: Do you have a phone inside?
4: Oh, yes, ma'am.
3: I'll be right back.
2: No hurry.
4: Rough night, ain't it, mister?
2: Blowing up.
4: Better watch the road out of town. This hail ain't gonna do it much good.
2: Well, I'm not going very far.
4: Say, your left front tire's kind of smooth. You better get a change.
2: I intend to buy a whole new set next week.
4: Oh, can I take your order for it?
2: I suppose you can. My name is Williams. I'll run by here on Wednesday or Thursday and let you put them on.
4: Okay. Say, you're new in town, ain't you, mister?
2: We've just been here a little over a week.
4: Well, welcome to Somerville.
2: thank you very much.
4: My name's Pete. I run this gas station. Anytime you need any advice about your bus, just drop in. No charge for advice to neighbors.
2: That's very kind of you.
4: Yep. We're a small town, maybe, but we get along nicely. City's a good place to visit, but it's no place to live. You never get to know folks the way you do here in Somerville.
2: And they seem like worthwhile people to know.
4: Well, I'll check your battery and your water.
3: You ready?
2: Just about.
3: Look, I changed my mind. I'm not going to that rooming house just yet. Do you know where the turnpike is?
2: It's a mile from here. But it's only a crossroads.
3: Are you driving past?
2: Yes.
3: Then I'll get off there.
2: But there's nothing up the turnpike. Well,
3: Are you giving me a lift or aren't you?
2: Why, of course.
3: Then let's get going, and you can drop me off where I asked you to, at the turn. You certainly are a careful driver, mister.
2: It's hard to see the road in this weather.
3: How far are we from the turnpike now?
2: Half a mile, I guess. I'll let...
3: What's the matter?
2: I'm almost afraid to look. Just a second. I thought so.
3: What is it?
2: Blowout.
3: Oh, for heaven's sake.
2: I'm sorry. I don't like it any more than you do. It won't do my clothes any good to get down in this mud on my hands and knees, but it looks as if I'm elected.
3: Well, I'm leaving.
2: Well...
3: There's nothing I can do to help, and I'm in a hurry. The turnpike's up ahead, isn't it?
2: Well, just keep walking. You can't miss it. If you wait a few minutes, though, I'll change this
3: tire.
2: No,
3: I can't wait. Thanks for listening. We'll be seeing you.
2: Be careful. The road's very slippery. Well, I better get started. Looks like I'll be home a good deal later than I thought. Hold it, mister! Hold it! What's the trouble?
5: The road is blocked. There's been a crack-up. You'll have to detour.
2: Which way do I go? I live on Spring Street.
5: Well, you better turn back and make a left turn on Maple.
2: Oh, well, apparently I'll never get home.
5: Sorry, mister. Well, nice night for ducks, anyway.
2: Yeah, ducks and murder. Maple, did you say?
5: That's right, mister, and take it easy.
6: Williams, you ought to be spanked.
2: Now, don't be angry with me, Hazel. I couldn't help it.
6: We'll have to send those toes to the cleaners immediately. I only hope they can get all the mud off.
2: Well, it's nice to be home again in front of the fire.
6: Is that robe warm enough for you, dear?
2: Now, stop worrying, dear. I don't catch colds as easily as that.
6: Howard, I met one of our neighbors this afternoon, Mrs. Harvey. Oh, she was awfully nice. She kept asking me if there was anything she could do to help make us comfortable.
2: Everyone here seems to be that way, Hazel. It's going to be nice living in Somerville.
6: After all we've been through, it'll be like making a brand new life for ourselves.
2: You promised me you wouldn't think about what happened.
6: It was like a bad dream. But I'll forget about it. In time.
2: I did all I could for Mr. Cagle. Sorry it ended up the way it did, though, that's all.
6: If only he hadn't dragged you into it. Your reputation.
2: Hazel, let's not discuss it, huh?
6: Are you happy, Howard?
2: Right now, I'm very happy. There's a great deal more to living than making money, Hazel. When you have peace and contentment, when you have good friends and neighbors...
6: Oh, I'll take it, dear. Hello?
7: Mr. Williams there, please.
6: Who's calling?
7: My name is Mallory. Lieutenant Mallory, State Police.
6: Police? Just a moment.
2: Police?
6: Yes.
2: Hello?
7: Mr. Williams?
2: Yes?
7: Sorry to trouble you, Mr. Williams, but I was wondering if you might give me some information.
2: About what?
7: Do you know a woman named Laura Pearson?
2: Why, no.
7: Are you sure?
2: Quite sure.
7: We didn't think you'd know her, but Mr. Hawley mentioned something about your being in his stationery store when she came in for cigarettes. A tall on here.
2: Oh, yes, I remember now.
7: Good. I wonder if you'd mind dropping into headquarters for a few minutes.
2: Now?
7: Well, if it's not too much trouble, we won't keep you long, but you may be able to help us out.
2: Well, if it's important...
7: Yeah, it's very important. You see, we found Laura Pearson about an hour ago. She'd been strangled to death.
0: Yes, the town of Somerville is very small, and you'd never find it on the map. But things do happen in Somerville. On this particular evening, for instance, at exactly 8:45, Howard Williams stepped into Lieutenant Mallory's office at police headquarters and was formally introduced to Fear.
8: Sit down, Mr. Williams, sit down. Do you remember Pete, the owner of the gas station?
2: Oh, hello, Pete.
8: Hello. Pete told me you'd met a couple of hours ago.
4: He's the guy, Lieutenant. She was riding with him when he stopped for gas.
8: According to Pete, Mr. Williams, Miss Pearson was seen in your car just before her body was found.
2: I could have told you that myself if you'd asked.
8: Naturally. How did you come to pick her up, Mr. Williams?
2: I didn't pick her up.
8: No?
2: No. I gave her a ride.
8: Oh,
2: but...
8: I'm sorry. I'm afraid I put it in the wrong terms. Exactly what occurred between you and Miss Pearson this evening, Mr. Williams?
2: Well, I met her outside the stationery store and offered her a lift to Mrs. Carp's. She made a phone call at the gas station.
8: Is that right, Pete?
4: I guess so.
2: Well, of course it's right. Why should I lie to you?
8: Oh, I beg your pardon. I didn't mean to infer that you'd lie. Please go on with your story.
2: Well, that's about all there was to it. Instead of going to Mrs. Carp's, she asked me to drop her off at the turnpike.
8: Oh, why?
2: She didn't say why.
8: Mr. Williams, the turnpike is over a mile from Mrs. Carp's. That's an odd place for a young girl to go in weather like this.
2: Well, it wasn't any of my business why she was going there. And I didn't ask her. I only...
8: Just a minute, please. Flanagan, send Mr. Hawley in.
2: I'm afraid I can't help you out very much in connection with Miss Pearson. I never saw her before tonight, and
8: Oh, come in, Mr. Hawley.
9: Howdy.
2: Good evening, Mr. Hawley. I said good evening.
9: Yes, I heard you.
8: Mr. Hawley, did Mr. Williams and the Pearson woman recognize each other when they met in your store?
9: Well, I can't recollect that they did. All I know is that it... Say, that's very funny.
8: What is?
9: Weren't you wearing a brown suit about 3 hours ago, Mr. Williams?
2: Why, yes.
8: Why did you change your clothes?
2: Well, because my other suit... Wait a minute, what is this, Lieutenant Mallory? I'm beginning to feel as if you're questioning me like a suspect.
8: Oh, no, not at all. We merely want whatever information you can supply. But I won't question you any more right now, Mr. Williams. Perhaps I'll get in touch with you again tomorrow. Thanks a lot for coming in.
2: That's all right.
8: Oh, just a second. Mr. Hawley tells me your wife reads detective stories.
2: What about it?
8: He said that you and she were discussing the perfect crime this evening.
2: Perfect crime?
8: But I know how it is, Mr. Williams. I sometimes read detective stories myself. Good night.
6: What happened, Howard?
2: I don't know. He questioned me about this girl. And that was all.
6: They certainly don't think that you had anything to do with it.
2: Of course not. I saw her before the murder, so naturally they want me to give any information I can. I never even met the girl before. It's ridiculous. They haven't got anything on me. They can't prove anything. Hey. Hazel.
6: Yes, dear?
2: You know I had nothing to do with this, don't you?
6: You don't have to defend yourself to me, Howard.
2: Defend myself? What? Yes, that's what I'm doing now, isn't it? Defending myself. It just doesn't make sense. I have nothing to defend myself against, Hazel. Have I?
8: Sorry to disturb you again, Mr. Williams.
2: What is it now, Lieutenant?
8: There's a man named Cy Parker who lives about a mile north of the turnpike.
2: I'm afraid I don't know who he is.
8: Well, he may know you, however.
2: He does?
8: He seemed to give me a pretty good description of you. He said he warned you away from the roadblock early this evening.
2: Oh, he must have been the man who told me to detour.
8: That's right. He also said you were alone.
2: What about him?
8: That you looked like you'd been through some kind of a crack-up yourself.
2: Did I look like a...
8: He said he noticed mud on your face and hands, and you seemed to be rather annoyed at being held up.
2: Well, naturally, the weather was foul, and as far as the mud was concerned...
8: Are those your clothes on that chair there?
2: Yeah.
8: Brown suit. Were you wearing it tonight?
2: Yes.
8: Muddy, isn't it?
2: Well, I had to fix a flat tire.
8: Ah. Mr. Williams, you'll have to return to headquarters with me.
2: What for?
8: Well, there are two or three loose ends that have to be cleared up.
2: Loose ends? What do you mean?
8: When we found Laura Pearson's body, her clothes were also covered with mud.
4: Have another beer, Si?
10: Yeah, don't mind if I do.
4: I never would have figured him for it. Didn't look like that kind of guy to me.
10: You mean you really think he killed that gal?
4: Well, no, I'm not the type who'd pin a man against the wall without proof, and I believe in fair trial by jury. According to law, a man's innocent until he's proven guilty, right?
10: Right.
4: But between you and me, Si, who else could have done it?
1: And I saw the way he looked at her when she came into my store, I tell you. I don't care if he never seen her before. I know what goes on in a man's mind when he sees a girl like that.
4: And he's got a wife and two kids besides.
10: Say, you think maybe he's crazy, Holly?
1: Crazy? Look, a lunatic don't plan a killing the way he planned this one. Look at how slick he did it. Oh, no. No, he ain't no crazier than I am, a murdering rat.
4: Well, Judge, he was sitting with this woman in the car, and it seemed to me they knew each other a lot longer than he said he did. Anyway, he told me to fill up his tank, and I figured he was going for a ride, a long ride, with her.
10: He was as nervous as a cat, Judge, and dirty and a mongrel, too. He kind of stared at me when I mentioned something about the weather, and... that it was a nice night for murder.
1: He talked like he knew a lot about crime, Judge. We had this argument about the story, see? And he said to me, He said, I imagine a man could kill another man and get away with it if he planned it carefully enough.
8: When the body was examined, the coroner concluded that she'd only been dead for half an hour. He filled his gas tank at 7:10. Cy Parker steered him away from that roadblock at 7:40. It's only a 10-minute drive from the gas station to the roadblock at the most, but apparently it took Williams almost 40 minutes. We also discovered that the defendant had been involved in an embezzlement case in Chicago. He was acquitted. He left the city soon after.
11: And it is the judgment of this court, Howard Williams, that you be sentenced to hang by the neck until you are dead.
8: Well, I haven't been very kind to poor Howard Williams so far, have I? But let's see what I have in store for him as his wife visits him in the cell.
6: Howard.
2: Hello, Hazel.
6: Howard, they just told me there'd be no reprieve.
2: I know. Told me an hour ago.
6: Howard, what are we going to do?
2: What can we do?
6: They can't kill an innocent man. I don't believe it. They couldn't.
2: You're the only one who believes I'm innocent, Hazel.
6: Oh, why did we come here? Why did we ever come to this horrible place?
2: Don't. All the kids.
6: They asked for you.
2: Hazel, I want you to leave now.
6: Leave?
2: You'll make it easier for both of us.
6: Will this be the last time I'll be able to see you?
2: Yes.
6: Howard.
2: Don't say any more. Tell them outside. I want to see the prison chaplain. I refused to talk to him earlier. But I've changed my mind. Goodbye, Hazel.
6: No, I won't say goodbye. You still have time. There's still a chance. There's still a chance.
8: Afraid there isn't, Mr. Williams.
2: Hello, Lieutenant.
8: Hello, Williams. You asked to see me?
2: Yes.
8: Open the cell door, Haggerty. You can leave us, Haggerty.
12: Hazel, will you leave us too?
6: I'll wait outside.
8: Pretty tough on her.
12: Yeah, even tougher than it is on me.
8: I'm sorry, William.
12: Mallory, I have a favor to ask you.
8: Yeah, what is it?
12: One day, Mallory, you'll find that I was innocent.
8: Will I?
12: You're a good detective. One of the best in the state. Something will turn up. Something that will make you think. And reopen this case.
8: Perhaps.
12: All I ask is that when you do hit on new evidence, you'll prove me innocent. It won't do me any good, I know. But at least my name will be cleared. And my family will be happier.
8: I see.
12: I know it's a lot to ask, but I swear to you that I didn't murder that woman. I'm going to die in a couple of hours, and I wouldn't lie at a time like this. You've got to believe me, Mallory. I'm not guilty.
8: I believe you, Williams.
12: You do?
8: I not only believe you, but I'm sure you're telling the truth.
12: You're sure? Did you say?
8: Yeah.
12: But how can you be sure? I mean...
8: It's very simple.
12: Simple?
8: I know you're innocent because I also know who killed Laura Pearson.
12: Well, but why didn't you tell him? Why in the name of heaven? Don't you tell him that you know?
8: I can't, Williams. You see, I killed her myself.
12: What?
8: I was the one she called that night from the gas station. I was the one she met, Williams, at the turnpike.
12: No.
8: She deserved to die. She was a blackmailer, a cheat. She wouldn't take no for an answer when I told her we were through. I have a family of my own to think about.
12: You'd tell me that now?
8: You wouldn't expect me to mention it in the courtroom, would you? Yeah, I killed Laura Pearson. There are only two people who know about it now, Williams. And after tonight, there'll only be one.
12: You're wrong, Mallory.
8: Wrong?
12: There's someone else you didn't count on. He's just outside the cell door.
8: What?
12: Did you hear what he said, Chaplain? Did you hear?
13: Yes, I heard.
8: Chaplain, as a man of God, you've got to keep a confidence. You can't tell them. You won't.
13: No, Lieutenant. I won't. But you will, my son.
8: Yeah, you're right, Chaplain. I guess I will.

0: And that is the story of Howard Williams as recorded by the clock. Chance and coincidence. Collaborators extraordinary. Their scenarios are always good, and I ought to know, because time is their editor. I'd be very honored if you'd join me again in exactly 10,050 minutes' time, or, if you prefer it, in exactly 167.5 hours' time, when I'll be here to tell you another of my stories. Until then, I wish you all happy time.
1: The clock will be heard next week in exactly 10,050 minutes' time from this same station. Written by Lawrence Klee with Hart McGuire as narrator, you heard Charles Tingwell as Howard Williams and Ken Wayne as Mallory. Others in the cast were Wendy Playfair, Joe McCormick, Don Crosby, and June Salter. 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
19: The Johnson Wax Program with Fibber McGee and Molly. The makers of Johnson's Wax, Johnson's Car New, and Johnson's Self-Polishing Glow Coat present Fibber McGee and Molly, written by Don Quinn, with music by the Kingsmen and Billy Mills Orchestra.

While you're doing your house cleaning, I'm sure you don't say to yourself, I'm doing this so my family will have a clean, sanitary home to live in. And yet that thought is undoubtedly in the back of your mind all the time. And I'm sure that's one of the reasons so many women have adopted the wax method of housekeeping. A waxed home is a clean home, and a clean home is sanitary and healthy. It's easier to keep out dust and dirt when floors, furniture, and woodwork are regularly protected with a gleaming coat of Johnson's Wax. All of these surfaces can be kept dirt-free with a great saving of time and work. Of course, it is true that the primary function of wax is to protect these surfaces against wear as well as against dirt. And it's also true that nothing gives greater charm and beauty than the polished surfaces that you'll find in every home that's protected and kept clean and sanitary with the regular use of genuine Johnson's Wax, paste, liquid, or cream.

0: Havana is noted for three exports: rum, the Rumba, and good cigars. The squire of 79 Wistful Vista doesn't care for rum. His hips aren't geared for the Rumba. But a good cigar, just sniff the air as we meet Fibber McGee and Molly.
1: Boy. Take a look at that cigar, Molly. Ain't that a beaut?
2: What's so beautiful about it?
1: Well, the color, for one thing, and the fragrance. Boy, if you could bottle that like perfume, you'd have every guy over 20 in the country dabbing it behind his ears.
2: In the country, yes. The air is fresher out there.
1: It isn't often I get my clutches on a gorgeous hunk of tobacco like this, baby. 40 cents a copy for cigars is a little rich for my plasma.
2: Well, who on earth is foolish enough to spend 40 cents on a potential pile of ashes and give it away after he got it?
1: Mr. France, the ticket agent of the Santa Fe's wife, just had a baby.
2: Oh.
1: So France is handing out the smokes.
2: Well, is it a boy or girl?
1: Girl. Colorado Clara, one of the finest cigars that...
2: No, no. I don't mean the cigar, I mean Mr. France's baby.
1: Oh, I don't know. I forgot to ask. See, I almost hate to light this cigar, you know it?
2: I almost hate to have you. But I can always start cooking something with onions. Sort of start a backfire, as it were.
1: Don't worry about this cigar smelling up the house, kid. This will be like squirting Christmas night around with a fly spray. Got a match, pal?
2: Right beside you on the smoking stand.
1: Oh, yeah.
2: Or you could hold it out the window and wait for lightning to strike it.
1: Too late in the year for lightning. Well, here goes. wonderful. Oh, boy. Stick around, Molly, and get a few whiffs of what a really good cigar ought to smell like. Pull up a chair.
2: If I followed my instincts, I'd pull up a window. You know, the last time you smoked a gift cigar, the draperies faded, the goldfish died, and Mrs. Roosevelt left the country?
1: Well, it ain't often a guy gives me a heater like this one. Boy, look at the texture of that smoke. That's quality.
2: Heavenly days, if the smoke from a cigar makes you this happy, maybe... Come in.
3: Hello, Mrs. McGee. Hello, McGee.
2: Hello, Dr. Gamble.
1: Hi, Doc Olsock. Have a chair and we'll swap lies about where to go and get a good T-bone steak.
3: I'm awfully careful where I buy my meat these days. Had a steak the other night that shied at my napkin. Made me a little suspicious. Pardon me, but is there a feather bed on fire around here?
2: That's McGee's cigar, Doctor. A proud father gave it to him, and I'm awfully happy it wasn't twins.
3: What brand of rhubarb is that, McGee?
1: What do you mean, rhubarb? This is a genuine Pomona Bologna.
3: Don't you mean a Kelowna? Smells like somebody's mustache was burning.
2: It's probably the kind your patients send you on Christmas instead of paying their bills, Doctor, huh?
1: Oh, yeah. Well, this is a 40-cent cigar if it's a cent.
3: And it's certainly that. Tell you what you better do, Mrs. McGee, until the government issues gas masks. You better wrap yourself in blankets, put a damp cloth over your face, open all the windows, and if you see any mice running out of the house, you go too. Animals have an instinct for impending danger.
1: Oh, yeah.
3: Well, some animals. Maybe I've overestimated the lethal aspects of that incendiary pacifier, Mrs. McGee. I have an idea he'll soon get tired of having ashes fall on his sweater.
1: Oh, don't worry about the ashes on this cigar, Doc. Oh. This is the kind of a cigar I can smoke clear down to my molars before the ashes fall off. Don't you know the better the cigar, the longer the ashes will hold?
3: Any fifth grader smoking corn silk behind the silo knows that, McGee.
1: Then what do you want to make such stupid statements for? I'll bet you $20 I can smoke the ashes 8 inches long on this cigar.
2: That would be the neatest trick of the week, dearie.
1: Betcha.
2: The cigar was only 6 inches long in the first place.
3: Well, it's a still better trick when you consider that McGee hasn't seen $20 in 40 years.
1: Oh, is that so?
3: Yeah.
1: Well, I'll bet you $5. Fourth-class pharmacist mate. I bet you $5 that I can smoke this cigar till the ashes are at least 3 inches long before falling off.
3: All right, you overstuffed little windbag. You've just made a bet. Toss your money on the drum, four flusher.
2: Well, here goes your next month's allowance, McGee. Now, don't come begging me for 65 cents to go see Roy Rogers.
1: I'll wear my khaki shorts and a beanie and go to the kids' matinee for 15 cents. All right, Doc, it's a bet. $5, 3 inches of ash.
3: That's a deal. I'll drop by later and pick up the $10. It'll buy me a new hat.
1: Getting tired of talking through the old one, Doc?
2: Oh, McGee.
3: Oh, that's all right, Mrs. McGee. He's just made a very bad bet, and it irritates him. See you later, my boy. And don't let anything jar those ashes off.
1: Why, that dirty, underhanded, double-dealing chest thumper? Did you hear him slam that door? Trying to make me jump and knock these ashes off. Why, that two-timing, finagling, pocket-picking, grabbing... I got a good one.
0: Billy Mills and the orchestra playing If You Please.

0: Ah, what a cigar. Ah, look at those ashes. Must be a full inch at least. Let's see. 1 inch out of three, that's a third. Third of $5 is... three goes into five, once and two to carry the... Two goes into three. Shucks, should have made that bet for $6. It'd be easier to figure. Doggone that phone. That's 11 times it's rung and Molly not here to answer it. Okay, okay, okay. Go ahead and ring. You think I'm going to leap up and drop $5 worth of ashes? You got another? Cut it out, will you? That's better. You with $5 at stake and the doggone telephone's got... Oh, you back, Molly?
1: Well, I hurried as fast as I could, McGee, but the grocery store is very crowded.
0: Mm-hmm.
1: Oh, I see you moved over to the couch.
0: Yeah, took me 15 minutes to cover the distance, but I made it. You see, lying down like this, the ashes on the cigar are perpendicular.
1: Oh.
0: The pull of gravity is through the long axis. On the other hand, if I was sitting in that chair, the ashes would grow horizontal and fall of their own weight.
1: Oh, yeah.
0: Scientifically speaking, the ratio of gravity to the tensile strength of cigar ashes is indispensable. Hey, how long are these ashes by now, Molly? I'd say an inch and a half, at least, wouldn't you, an inch and a half?
1: Well, just about, I'd say.
0: Mm-hmm.
1: You've won half your bet.
0: Yeah, but I almost lost it there when a truck went by a while ago. Jarred the whole house. There ought to be a law that keeps... Doggone it, Uncle Dennis, can't you come in more quiet? You gotta slam the door like that? Gee whiz, you almost knocked the ashes off this cigar.
2: Oh, you want the ashes knocked off, my boy? Well, here, let me have it. I'll dump them in the fireplace. Here,
0: No, get away from me.
1: No, Uncle Dennis, he can knock them off.
2: Go on. A big, strong boy like him can't even knock the ashes off a cigar. Why, all you gotta... Here,
0: get away from me, you big palooka. These ashes are worth $5.
2: Oh, that's ridiculous, McGee. I can get you all you want for $3 a ton. Now, I know a fellow...
1: Look, Uncle Dennis, it's a wager. McGee bet Dr. Gamble he could smoke that cigar till there were 3 inches of ashes on it, you see.
2: Well, now, I wish I'd been here at the time. I'd have taken a piece of that bet myself. Don't know any better way to pick up a couple of bucks.
0: You don't seem to at that. You got less energy than a wet, dry cell. You're not even trying to get a job.
2: Oh, now, McGee, I am, too. Fudge.
0: You are not. Why, you can't walk down the street these days without somebody stopping you and offering you a job.
2: Oh, you can if you know where to walk.
1: And where did you walk?
2: All through the residential district, McCushla. Tramping the streets from morning till night with my snow shovel over my little shoulder.
0: Snow shovel? You know darn well it won't snow here for another month.
2: Oh, now, you see... Even the weather's against me. Yeah.
1: It does seem that way, doesn't it, you poor lad?
0: Poor lad, my clavicle. He's so lazy, he wouldn't raise a hand to be excused.
2: Get up off of that couch and say that.
0: I can't.
2: That's what I figured.
1: Now, I wish you two boys wouldn't always be arguing.
0: Well, doggone it, I don't mind giving him his bed and board, but I resent giving him his bed and being bored.
2: Well, all right. I guess I'm a man who knows when he's not welcome. I'm going to go pack my bag and get out almost any day now. By next summer, at least, I wouldn't be surprised. I'll see you at dinner, Molly, darling. I got to go to the public library now.
1: What are you going to do at the library, Uncle Dennis?
2: Got to pick up a couple of books.
0: Gosh, every time that door slams, the house shakes like it was built on a plate of custard. This is going to be the toughest $5 I ever earn in all my life.
1: Well, it won't be long now, dearie. In 15 minutes, you'll either have ashes on your shirt or $10 in your trousers.
0: Yeah, I wish you'd go get a tape measure so I'd know exactly how long...
3: Well, hello there, folks. Hello, Molly. Hello, pal. Move over and I'll sit down beside
0: you. Get away from me, Wilcox. Keep your distance.
3: What's the matter with Dream Boy, Molly? Got the mumps?
1: No, he's got a bet. He made a wager with Dr. Gamble that... What's the matter, Mr. Wilcox?
3: I smelled corned beef and cabbage. Gee, may I stay for dinner? I haven't had any corned beef and cabbage since...
0: What do you mean, corned beef and cabbage, Junior? There isn't any...
1: That's his cigar you smell, Mr. Wilcox, and there isn't an ounce of corned beef in it. Though I won't guarantee the cabbage.
0: I'll have you know, this is a genuine 20-cent Pomona Bologna.
1: You told me 40 cents.
0: Well, I've smoked half of it. Now, don't jar the Chesterfield here, Junior. You'll knock these ashes off.
3: So what? You've got Johnson's wax on all the furniture. Cigar ashes are no problem.
1: Well, in this case, Mr. Wilcox...
3: This case is no different than any other, Molly. Everybody knocks ashes on furniture occasionally, but who cares? If varnished and enameled surfaces are protected against dust with Johnson's wax, as I know yours are, it's a very simple matter to...
0: Look, Junior.
3: Huh?
0: Look, I know it would delight your commercial little soul for me to drop these ashes, so you could leap up with a glad cry.

0: off. But I don't want to drop them, you understand?
1: No.
2: Well, it's this way, Mr. Wilcox. My horizontal husband there made a ridiculous $5 wager with Dr. Gamble that he could smoke that zucchini zeppelin down to where it would hold 3 inches of ashes.
0: Well, gee whiz, only made the...
1: Well, why didn't somebody tell me? I'm not one to go around just looking for excuses to tell people about how Johnson's wax protects and beautifies and makes housework so much easier. You know that.
2: Well, McGee?
0: No comment. I couldn't top that with Buck Rogers' rocket ship. Look, Junior, when you leave, and I'm not trying to rush you out, but when you do leave, and of course you're welcome to stay as long as you like, but if you do have to go right away, we really enjoy having you around, frankly, but if it's imperative that you depart, and I'll bet it is, please don't slam the door.
1: I'll be extremely careful, pal, and good luck with the bet.
2: Thank you, Mr. Wilcox. Goodbye.
0: So long, Junior.
1: So long.
0: Well, that's the first time today anybody's been considerate enough to close the door softly enough so a guy...
1: Hey, just a suggestion, pal.
0: Huh?
1: You better warn everybody else about this door, because there's quite a wind coming up, and it's hard to keep it from slamming.
2: Oh, thank you, Mr. Wilcox.
0: Yeah, much obliged, kid.
1: You see what I mean?
0: Sometimes I think that guy deliberately tries to rib me.
2: Oh.
0: And other times I'd swear to it. Hey, do these ashes look like they'd been jarred loose?
2: I don't think so. Say, by the way, McGee.
0: Huh?
2: What if you do get 3 inches of ashes on that cigar and Dr. Gamble doesn't get here in time to see them now? How are you going to prove anything?
0: Well, gee whiz, you're a witness.
2: Why, that's gambling and I won't be a party to it. I wash my hands of it. And I'd be lucky if I don't have to wash the couch of it.
0: Mm-hmm. My gosh, you got to find someone. Hey, where's my little brownie camera? When I get 3 inches of ashes, I'll take a picture of it.
2: Yes, and it won't be the first silly ash in our album either.
0: We'll have to take a time exposure, and I don't dare move. So we'll take the shade off the lamp, see, and I'll be sitting here...
3: Hello, Mrs. McGee. Hello, Mr. McGee.
2: Oh, hello there, Alice. What woke you up, dearie?
3: I think it was somebody slamming the door. But I'm going right back to bed again. Were there any phone calls?
0: 22 at a rough count, Alice. You're rooming in the wrong place, you know it. You ought to have a cot at the telephone exchange.
3: Oh, Mr. McGee, I'd almost take you seriously if you weren't lying there so calm and peacefully. Did I get a call from Ben?
2: Ben?
3: Yes, he's a test pilot I used to go with. His name was Ben, but he was terribly bashful, and I guess I frightened him by saying something once. Like, for instance, didn't he think that when two young people got married...
2: Yeah?
3: Well, that's all. I never did finish the question because Ben ran like everything.
0: That, sweet Alice, is what made Ben bolt.
3: Oh, but he was such a grand fellow. He's the one who presented the award last week.
2: Oh, what award, Alice?
3: Oh, didn't I tell you? The test pilots voted me the girl they'd like to make all the dives with.
0: Just in passing, Alice, you might tip your boyfriends off that calling up here at 5:30 a.m. is definitely unsocial. It's so cold at that time of the morning, I have to hop out of bed on 1 foot so I won't get double pneumonia.
3: Oh, I will tell them, Mr. McGee. I really will. Those characters should know better than that. Oh, it was probably just one of the undertakers.
2: One of the what?
3: The undertakers. That's what we call the boys on the graveyard shift. You know, Philip is on that.
0: Philip?
3: Yes. He's a boy that I've been seeing quite a lot of him lately, although he's a middle-aged man, about 25.
0: Oh. Old bird.
2: It'll be almost no time before he's a doddering wreck of 30, huh? Mm.
3: Philip has a brother who flies one of our bombers in England. He said it's an amazing sight to look down and see those Nazi officials walking around Hamburg and Cologne.
0: I'll bet it is.
3: Yes. He says they're so dumb they don't know enough to come in out of the ruin. Well, I guess I'll go back to bed now. Good night.
2: Good night, dear.
0: And walk softly, Alice. What a kid.
2: Oh, I think she's sweet. And she seems to be very popular.
0: Yeah. Personally, I got her tag for just a little croquette.
2: Don't you mean croquet?
0: Certainly not. Croquet is what a dentist puts in your toothache.
2: No. That's cocaine.
0: Go on, a cocaine is that fuzzy little sleeping bag that a caterpillar crawls into, and in the spring he pops out and says, "Surprise, I'm a butterfly."
2: That, dearie, is a tycoon.
0: Ha, go on. A tycoon is a big manufacturer.
2: Of what?
0: Ties.

0: Well, anyway, you don't mean Alice is a croquette.
1: Well, why don't I?
0: Because croquette means a piece of hash with a crust on it, usually chicken.
1: Exactly. That's Alice. What a crust on that chicken. Every time the phone rings. Uh-oh, look at the ashes now, will you? Oh, boy, this bed is in the bag, Molly.
0: Well, that cigar certainly doesn't smell any better as it gets shorter. 70 days, McGee. Why, that's awful.
1: Hey, maybe I'm smoking it too fast. Look at all the smoke. Boy, oh, boy, I can't even see the piano.
0: We haven't got a piano.
1: Oh. That's right. They took it out on account of we couldn't
0: McGee,
1: make it.
0: McGee, that smoke isn't from your cigar. It's coming from the kitchen. Good heavens, something must be burning. Come on.
1: Well, I wish I could help, Molly, but I don't dare get up. Let me know what's on
0: McGee,
1: fire.
0: The whole kitchen is blazing. Hurry, do something. The house will burn down.
1: Can you keep it under control till I smoke another inch on this cigar?
0: No, dearie, I can't. Some grease caught on fire and it's liable to spread all over the house.
1: Ah, that's bad. You better call the fire department.
0: Oh, dear.
1: I'll let you know when they come. I can see the window from the couch.
0: But, McGee, you gotta do something. You gotta... Oh, dear, oh, dear. Hello, give me the fire department. No, no, no, Mert. Not time for that now. The fire department, please. Hello? There's a fire at 79 Wistful Vista. What? McGee, where is 79 Wistful Vista?
1: Oh, it's right here.
0: Hello, it's right here. Yes, hurry, please. They're coming right over.
1: Well, they better. That's what we're paying taxes for.
0: But, McGee, you can't just lie there and watch the house burn down.
1: You want to make me leap up and knock these ashes off and lose the bet? You want to make me look ridiculous? Hey, try beating the fire out with a wet blanket, and if that won't...
0: Oh, here they come.
1: Doggone it, why can't they be more quiet? Come in and don't slam the door.
2: Where is
0: it? In the kitchen.
2: Don't bring the chemicals.
3: Okay, come on.
2: All right, lady, one side, please.
3: Look out for the ladder there.
2: Gangway, please, gangway. The fire's going
3: on. Come on, hurry up. Let's get a move on.
1: Ah, what a cigar. What a cigar.
4: The King's Men singing Kitoki Io.

0: we have to hand it to those firemen, McGee. They have the blaze out in no time.
1: Sure, I knew they would. I really got sore at that one guy. He was stomping around here like he owned the joint.
0: Well, my goodness, when somebody's house is on fire...
1: A minute there, I was tempted to let the thing go to bang and get up and tell those guys a thing or two off.
0: Oh,
1: what
0: no,
1: I thought
0: you
1: of
0: couldn't
1: stuff.
0: Do that, dearie. Not Cigar for a little thing me. Like us. Like us being cremated to death alive, yes, and badly burnt
1: well,
0: besides.
1: Well, gee whiz. Look, I only got about three... only got about 3/8 of an inch to go on these ashes. You wouldn't want me... Where are you going, Molly?
0: Going out in the kitchen and clean up. Everything is sooty and messy. Now, don't disturb yourself.
1: Okay. Ah, there goes a good kid. Any other woman with the house on fire would have lost her head. Wanted me to do something about it. But not her. No, sir. She's the finest... Well, come in, come in. And quietly.
2: Hi, mister.
1: Doggone it, sis. Didn't you hear me tell you to come in quietly?
2: Why?
1: Well, because I got a bet on that I can smoke this cigar till it's got 3 inches of ashes onto it. And I only got...
2: Why?
1: Because that's the test of a good cigar, that's why. We had an argument about it. He said...
2: Who?
1: Doc Gamble. He told me
2: when?
1: That...
2: When?
1: About an hour ago. We were...
2: Where?
1: Oh, why, who, what, when, where, how? Will you stop asking questions?
2: No, I got one more, mister. What was the fire department doing here, hmm?
1: Putting out a fire.
2: Oh.
1: What'd you think they were doing? Playing musical chairs?
2: Gee, were they?
1: No.
2: Hmm?
1: Eh?
2: Okay. Hey, mister, will you save all your waste paper for me, will you, please, mister? And will you, hmm? Please?
1: Well, I guess so, sis. Why?
2: Well, there's really a shortage of paper now, I bet you.
1: Mm-hmm.
2: Mm-hmm. Yeah, there is enough lumberjacks to cut the timber.
1: Lumberjacks.
2: Sure.
1: Mm-hmm.
2: And a lot of paper mills have had to shut down, and they need the paper for containers and cartons.
1: Cartons.
2: Sure.
1: Mm-hmm.
2: And, gee, they gotta have waste paper for wingtips on airplanes and parachute flares and practice bombs and everything. And it's really gonna be serious if we don't save all our waste paper. And the newspapers will tell how to get in touch with the local Savage Committee. So, will you please do it, mister? Will you please? Hmm?
1: Okay, sis. Okay, it's a promise. Hey, how'd you find out all this stuff?
2: Oh, I listen to the radio all the time, mister.
1: Oh, all the time, huh? 7 days a week, I suppose. What's the matter?
2: Well, there's only 3 days in a week, I bet you.
1: Only 3 days in the week?
2: Sure. Mm-hmm. Sunday, Monday, and always.
1: You've been listening to the radio too much, sis. Why don't you sit down and relax a minute, and I'll ask my wife to give you a cookie.
2: I think I better stay, mister.
1: Hmm?
2: If I see too much of you, it'll start gossip.
1: What you mean, sis?
2: People will say we're in love. So long, mister.
1: A little smart, huh? One of these days she's... Oh, hey, Molly! Molly, come here,
0: What's
1: quick!
0: What's the matter now, McGee?
1: Look, I did it! The ashes are 3 inches long! Call Doc Gamble! Gee whiz, here I was puffing away, never thinking about how far down...
3: Well,
0: yeah.
3: McGee, I've come to collect for $5 and... Well, hypomydermic, look at that.
0: Looks like you lose the bet, Doctor. He did it all right.
1: I'll say I did. Look at his face, Molly.
0: Yeah.
1: He don't think any more of a fin than if he was a shark and it grew out of his back.
3: McGee, I didn't think it was possible. Pick up the money, my boy.
1: You bet.
3: And knock those ashes off before they fall on your face and smother you. Though there is something to be said for that, too.
1: Oh, yeah. Well, I'll knock them off when I get darn good and ready, Doctor. And hereafter, don't tell me I don't know a good cigar when somebody gives me one.
0: Don't be silly, McGee. You've proved your point. Now throw those ashes in the fireplace.
3: Here, let me do it.
1: No. You let go of that cigar, Doc. I'll take...
0: Oh, dear, you careless boys. Now you got them all over the floor. What's the matter, Doctor?
3: Look at that cigar, Mrs. McGee. What's that sticking out the end of it?
0: Looks like a hairpin.
1: Well, what do you know? Who'd ever thought of finding a hairpin stuck in a cigar? 40-cent cigar, too.
3: Why?
1: Now get your hands off me.
3: Why, you miserable little crook. You stuck a hairpin in that cigar to hold the ashes on.
1: No, just a gag.
3: There's no one for the cigar.
4: Do we still have to take good care of the things we have, or will there soon be a larger quantity of civilian goods available? I've just read an interesting article on that subject, and it makes clear that if anything, we should still take better care of our things. 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
1: Good night.
0: Good night, all.
4: This is Harlow Wilcox speaking for the makers of Johnson Wax Finishes for Home and Industry, inviting you to be with us again next Tuesday night. Good night. This program has reached you from Hollywood. 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
6: Shulton, makers of Old Spice aftershave lotion for that top-of-the-world feeling after every shave, brings you the top of the world in action drama for men. High Adventure!

0: High Adventure. This is the meeting place for those of you who like to give your nerves a little exercise. Because we specialize in stories of hard, savage action designed to keep you right on the edge of your chair. This is High Adventure. At this meeting, Inside Story, a big city tale written and directed especially for High Adventure by Robert Monroe. It concerns three people, two of whom wanted to live and the other wouldn't die. Inside Story, as told by the man it happened to, a man called Jim Hannigan. His moment of high adventure.
1: The first day I joined the paper, I was called into the old man's office. All the guys out in the city room said he was tough, said he had ink in his veins instead of blood, so for me, just getting started, this was a high point. But like I said, I walked into his office, and if anything, they hadn't told me enough. He was tough, all right, and shrewd and calculating and knowing, too. But he told me some things that day that I've never forgotten. He said, Hannigan, I don't want any milksops on my paper, and I don't want any fancy Dans either. He said, I want circulation. And you don't get circulation by writing great literature, by having a heart. Smell out the story, write it in one-syllable words, and if anybody gets hurt by it, that's their lookout, not yours. Well, I remembered that, and he was right. I covered a lot of good stories and worked my way up the hard way. There are a lot of people who didn't understand, like Laurie, but I didn't let that stop me. I was coming to the office one morning late. I'd wound up the Flynn story the day before and been out doing a little relaxing.
2: Good afternoon, Superman.
1: Very funny.
3: Old man will see you whenever you're in the mood, Hannigan.
1: And tell him to...
2: Oh, all right. Good morning, Laurie.
4: You trying to be funny?
1: What? Oh, you too, huh?
4: Well, after all, it is all...
1: Yeah, I know. Can't a guy relax once in a while?
4: Oh. Aspirin in your top left-hand drawer.
1: Oh, thanks.
3: Any calls?
4: Burgess called. Wants to meet you for lunch.
3: Oh, I can't go.
4: I made the appointment for tomorrow.
3: Thanks. Anything else?
4: Mr. Taylor has the contracts ready.
1: Good.
4: And the old man wants...
1: Yeah, I know.
4: He sounded mad.
1: Oh, my head.
4: Go on in the office. I'll bring you some water.
1: Yeah.

0: Here's your hemlock, Socrates.
1: Thanks. Well, that thought I helped.
0: Big night, huh?
1: Big head.
0: Where'd you go?
1: I don't remember, after 10 or 11.
0: Date?
1: Yeah, I think so.
0: Pretty?
1: How do I know? I can't even remember.
0: It's nothing.
1: What's the matter with you?
0: Nothing at all.
1: Well, then?
0: But just for the record, Mr. Big, you and I had a small appointment last night.
1: We did?
0: We did? Yes, we did. And I gave up another chance to see South Pacific.
1: Now, don't let that worry you.
0: Just even say he's sorry.
1: I'll take you to South Pacific.
0: You've only been saying that for a year now.
1: Well, I mean it.
0: When?
1: Saturday night. Yeah, Saturday night.
0: I'll believe it when
1: okay, I... Okay, you call my ticket agent, tell him...
0: Oh, that's great. Now I have to get the tickets.
1: Well, it's just that I'm so...
0: Okay. Some date. You better?
1: Yeah, I guess so.
0: Well, then you better...
1: No, you take it.
0: All right. Mr. Hannigan's office. Mrs. Carlton.
1: I'm not here.
0: Oh, Mrs. Carlton, this is Miss Jones. Can I help you? He's not in this morning. I see. Just a minute, please.
1: Well?
0: She's such a nice woman.
1: No.
0: Have a heart, Jim.
1: You tell her when that no-good son of hers stops getting into trouble, I'll stop printing stories about him.
0: It's only a page 10 item.
1: It's a story.
0: Okay. I'm sorry, Mrs. Carlton. We've already gone to press. You're welcome. You're a rat, Hannigan.
1: Jonesy.
0: Yes, a first-class heel.
1: Gotta be tough, Laurie. Enough heart trouble in this racket without going soft. You think
0: I've heard it before, Jim.
1: Well, you keep forgetting it.
0: No, I don't.
1: Oh, come on, honey. Let's kiss and make up.
0: Huh? Don't you dare.
1: Baby.
0: Hannigan.
1: Now, that's better. No, gotta go see the old
0: man. What?
1: I said I gotta go see...
0: You beast.
1: Baby.
0: Oh, why do I let you do it?
1: You know me, business first.
0: Yeah, I know you.
1: Wouldn't want me to lose my job, would you?
0: Oh, no, that's the last thing I'd want to happen.
1: See? Now, let's get down to work.
0: Character. I almost forgot.
1: What?
0: There's been a Mr. Rubo waiting to see you since 9 o'clock.
1: Rubo?
0: Said he knew you in school.
1: Yeah.
0: It's not my idea of a yell, man. I can stall him if you want to see the old man first.
1: No, better get it over with.
0: What?
1: I said bring him in.
0: Okay, but the old man's going to be sore. This is Miss Rubo.
1: That will be all, Miss Jones.
0: Yes, Mr. Hannigan.
1: Well, what can I do for you, Rubo?
2: Smart boy.
1: I try to be.
2: A little bit too smart.
1: What's that supposed to mean?
2: What you did to my boy Flynn.
1: He was a jerk.
2: Maybe so.
1: You know he was.
2: He had a lot to learn, but he was a good boy.
1: Depends on where you're sitting.
2: And I can't learn nothing for 15 years. We don't like that.
1: Business risk.
2: Good boys are hard to find.
1: I got my own troubles.
2: We don't like it to happen again.
1: Tell your boys to be more careful.
2: I like you, Halleck.
1: Thanks.
2: I don't want to see you get sick or nothing.
1: I see.
2: You start playing around with City
1: Hall. Look, Rubo, this is strictly business with me. I'm not cleaning up the city or riding any white horses. You've got your racket, I got mine. If it's a story, I'm going to print it. That's all.
2: That's why I like you.
1: Tell your mob to smarten up. There won't be any trouble. But when they're jerks like Flynn, I'll get them every time.
2: Everybody makes mistakes.
1: And that's when I catch them.
2: I don't like that.
1: That's too bad.
0: Sorry to interrupt, Mr. Hannigan, but there's an old man outside who wants to see you right away. Says it's important.
1: Who is it?
0: Didn't give me his name.
1: Tell him I'll see him in a minute.
0: Whatever you say.
1: Well, anything else, Rubo?
2: Sure, I got plenty to say.
1: Well, I'm busy.
2: I can wait.
1: Look.
2: Go and see the old man. I wait here.
1: You said your piece, now beat
2: go
1: it.
2: Go on. I like your company, Hannigan. I wait here.
1: Okay. But I'm leaving the door open.
2: Smart boy.
1: Where is he, Laurie?
0: Out in the hall, boss.
1: Oh, now cut that. Why didn't you bring him in here?
0: He wanted to wait out there.
1: Okay. Keep your eye on that character.
0: Of course.
1: You wanted to see me?
3: I don't know what it's all about.
1: Well, what do you mean?
3: Rubo told me...
1: What the... Stop him! Somebody stop him!
0: Are you all right, Jim?
1: Yeah, I'm okay.
0: The man?
1: He's dead.
0: What happened?
1: I don't know. Somebody shot him.
0: Who?
1: I didn't see him. Just shot him and ran.
0: Where'd you get the gun?
1: I picked it up, pulled the trigger. It was empty.
0: I'll call the police.
2: Something happened, Hannigan?
1: You want to know.
2: Looks bad.
1: What do you mean?
2: Nobody out in the hall. We hit a couple of shots. They come out and find a dead guy.
1: No, you don't.
2: And you got the gun in
1: you.
2: Your...
1: don't pin this on me.
2: Flynn will be sorry to hear about this.
1: You crazy!
2: Not so loud, Hannigan.
1: Just before he got it, he said your name.
2: Can you prove that? See?
1: I don't care how it looks.
2: What you say, they make one mistake, that's when I get them? Every time?
1: Oh, you dirty...
2: Looks bad, Hannigan. You better clear out for a while.
1: Nobody's going to...
2: Hold it low till it blows over. Go on before the cops come.
1: Maybe I will.
2: Go on, get going.
1: I'll see you again, Rubo.

0: An old man shot down in cold blood in the offices of a busy newspaper. Hundreds of witnesses around and no way to prove your innocence. A ruthless game where the stakes are high and all the chips are blue. Don't go away, for this is the beginning of another high adventure.
1: They say there's a time and a place for everything. And though it may seem a little odd for me to interrupt at this grim moment in our high adventure story, this is the time and place I'm supposed to talk to you men about the value of good grooming and Old Spice aftershave lotion. 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And we know the wonderful feeling of self-confidence that comes to a man when he's sure of his good grooming. 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

0: And now back to Inside Story, a big city tale of high adventure as told by the man who lived it, Jim Hannigan.
1: I'd been framed and framed good, so I got out fast. I knew it looked bad, but I had to take that chance. I got out in the street and headed for the nearest movie. I'd be safe there for a while, and I could do some uninterrupted thinking. Myself, I don't like the movies, but did you ever sit through one three times? Brother. About 9 o'clock that night, I went down to the lobby and called Laurie. I gave her the names of the three most influential people I knew in town, asked her to call them, and then meet me in the theater. Then I went back to the last row in the balcony to wait. In about a half an hour, I saw her struggling up the aisle.
2: Is that heartless?
3: I couldn't I?
2: Well, yes, I suppose you could.
3: And what do you mean by that remark?
2: Oh, I know you so well, Reggie. Far better than you think.
4: Sorry, I forgot my outfit stock.
1: Thanks for coming, Laurie.
4: How long have you been here?
1: Since noon.
4: Aren't you dizzy? I brought a couple of sandwiches.
1: Yeah, I meant to tell you.
4: You could at least say thanks.
1: Oh, yeah, thanks. I had a fig Newton about five. They're great for a hangover.
4: Eat these, you'll feel better.
1: Yeah.
4: What's the movie?
1: Is that important?
4: No, I guess not.
2: What about me?
1: I've seen it before.
2: I'm laundry tub all day while you're off gambling on hard-earned savings at the track. Did you ever think of that?
5: To tell you the truth, I haven't.
4: She's awfully attractive.
1: Who?
4: The girl in the movie.
1: Oh. Yeah, of course.
3: Because why, Jen?
2: Because I'm going to have another baby.
5: Oh, I say, Jen, old girl.
4: This as close as you could come to South Pacific?
1: Well, I wasn't in a position to be choosy.
4: Well, I think at least...
1: Shh.
4: Oh, sorry.
2: You really can't. You'd be home helping me take care of the house and things.
5: Well, see here now.
2: Yes, you would.
5: That sort of thing can be carried too far, you know.
2: You would not.
5: No.
4: You better?
1: Much.
4: Why'd you come here?
1: I couldn't go home. First I was going to go to your place, then I figured that'd be the second place they'd look.
4: What's it feel like to be the hottest man in New York?
1: It's not fun.
4: That's one of the crazy things.
1: What?
4: Run away. Why?
1: I'll tell you later.
4: Every paper in the city has a story, pictures and everything.
1: Of me?
4: Full page. I couldn't forget you if I wanted to.
1: That's bad.
4: Why?
1: Cuts down my time. A few days and every jerk with a nickel for a paper will know me by heart.
6: Hey, you two shut up.
1: Stop, Blow.
4: Sorry.
1: Why doesn't he go someplace else if he wants to see a movie?
4: Bright remark of the week.
1: Hey, did you call Jenkins?
4: Yes.
1: What'd he say?
4: Sorry, he can't help.
1: What is a district attorney for?
4: He said there was nothing he could do, and even if there were, he wouldn't do it.
1: Some friend.
4: Well, you weren't exactly kind to him during the gambling investigation.
1: Well, that's business.
4: Guess he figures so's this.
1: Yeah. What'd the old man say? What'd he say?
4: He said it'd make a better story if you got out of it yourself.
1: Oh, fine. Well, I'm not surprised. And how about Costello?
4: Same thing.
1: What do you mean?
4: He said it was about time you had some heat on the back of your neck.
1: Oh.
4: Well, Mad Dog?
1: What's the mad dog business?
4: That's what they're calling you in the papers. Mad dog murderers.
1: Laurie!
6: Hey, will you two shut up? Do I have to call a manager?
1: I'm sorry. Laurie, you don't think that I did it?
4: No. You're a rat, Hannigan, but not that much of a one.
1: Well, that's better.
4: What do we do now?
1: You've got to do it alone, that's all.
4: Okay, where do we start?
1: Well, let's see. Got the gun, but that's no help.
4: No.
1: The old man, the only thing I remember about him was that he had a wart in his left eyebrow.
4: That eliminates all the right eyebrow warts.
1: If I wanted a hard-up old man to knock off, where would I go?
4: City Hall.
1: The Bowery, yeah, that's it. Did the cops find anything on him?
4: Just his name. Cyrus P. Smith.
1: Oh, it'd have to be Smith. It couldn't be Brinkowski or something like that.
6: Hey, come on, Heath. If we're going to see the picture, we better...
1: Stay there, buddy. We're leaving. Let's go, Laurie. I got a lot to do.

0: Tired?
1: Oh, no. I've been in training.
0: Well, I'm sorry. It's taken so long.
1: That's all right. Nothing like walking the Bowery to keep a girl in shape.
0: You got to be careful. You can't tell the cops from the hoods down here.
1: It's all right.
0: You know, you're quite a girl, Jonesy.
1: Just about run out of joints, haven't we?
0: I mean it.
1: I think we've talked to every bum on the street.
0: I know you don't want to, but I'm going to talk about it.
1: It's hardly the setting.
0: I don't know. I kind of like it.
1: Character.
0: What do you want, Lori? Did you ever think about it?
1: Oh, never. I just go home, climb into bed, and fall right off to sleep.
0: Oh, now, be serious.
1: Why?
0: Because I am.
1: All right. I know what I don't want.
0: What?
1: I want to be able to sleep at night. I don't want to have to worry about my guy, where he is, what he's doing, what mobster he's playing hide-and-seek with tonight.
0: I see.
1: I want to go to bed and have him next to me and know he's going to be there every night for the rest of my life. He isn't a big shot, well, what's the difference? As long as he likes my coffee.
0: Guy's got to do what he likes.
1: Some guys.
0: This guy.
1: So why did we start talking?
0: Well, I don't know, Lori.
1: Jim,
0: what?
1: Don't look now, but that crumb behind us has been following us for two blocks.
0: Where?
1: Don't look.
0: Well, just keep walking.
1: Uh-huh.
0: Act like nothing's happened. If we can make it to that alley. Still there?
1: Yes, he's gaining on us.
0: I might walk a little bit faster, but not obvious. All right. Come on, up this alley. Run. Quick, hide in this doorway.
1: This is what I need.
0: Shh. It might be a cop.
1: Oh,

0: What do you want?
1: Run up a blind alley, didn't you?
0: What do you want?
1: Thought you could run away from me, didn't you? I know every hole in this street. Every one of them.
0: All right, you're a smart guy. Now, what do you want?
1: Don't make me mad. Could want most anything.
2: Jim.
0: Get away from her.
1: Hey, there goes my match.
0: Don't light another.
1: Better in the dark, huh?
0: Yeah.
1: Ain't you the fellow that was asking about Cy Smith?
0: What's it to you?
1: I don't care if you feel that way.
0: No, wait. What do you know about him?
1: Something.
0: I don't remember talking to you.
1: You didn't. I heard you asking them.
0: Well, when'd you come up?
1: I figured we could talk better business alone.
0: How much?
1: How much is it worth to you?
0: $10.
1: What'd you say? Hannigan?
0: 25. 50. No more.
1: Fair enough.
0: All right, what do you know?
1: Money first.
0: How do I know you got what I want?
1: Okay, if you feel...
0: All right, all right. Money first. Here you go. Oh, I haven't got my wallet. Laurie, have you got any...
2: Of course.
0: 30, 40, 50. Now, what do you know?
1: 2 days ago, Cy came down to the street. Had $100 with him.
0: Where'd he get it?
1: Pay.
0: From who? Rubo?
1: No.
0: No, I knew he was smarter than that. Who?
1: Vincent Yetta.
0: That's worth $50. Come on, Laurie.
1: See you around, Hannigan.
0: Yeah, sure. We'll split a can of Sterno someday. Come on, Laurie.

Vince Anyetta. That name rang a bell. One of Rubo's gunmen who'd been mixed up in a smuggling racket 10 years ago and had been sent up for 15 years. Probably out on good behavior, maybe even made a break, I didn't know. First thing in the morning, I went over to the pool room where Anyetta used to hang out, but he hadn't been there for days. I was lucky and bought his address from a rack boy for $10. I beat it over to a tenement on the Lower East Side, but the landlady told me that he hadn't been there since yesterday. Then I remembered the shack on the west shore of Staten Island that had been used as a drop back in the smuggling days. I called Laurie, and she picked me up in her car at Times Square. She wanted to come along, but the pace was getting too hot. So I put her in a cab, took her car, and headed for Staten Island. There was a cop at the ferry entrance, so we went back to the Brooklyn Bridge and took the 69th Street ferry to the island. Things were going too smooth. I drove out along the west shore till there was nothing but me and the dunes. Through Green Ridge, then about 5 miles beyond New Springville, I saw it. One of those old weather-beaten houses with a lot of gingerbread. All the shutters were drawn, not a sign of life anywhere. I pulled into the yard.

0: somebody's home.
1: Now cut it out! I want to talk to you, Nyetta.
2: Beat it, copper.
1: I'm not a cop.
2: Beat it.
1: I'm Jim Hannigan from the Herald.
2: Who?
1: Hannigan from the Herald.
2: Stand up. Okay, go to the front door. It's open.

0: Where are you?
1: In here. What do you want?
0: What happened to you?
1: Rubo tried to knock me over last night.
0: Nice guy.
1: Yeah.
0: How'd you get out here?
1: I got weight.
0: You hurt bad?
1: Six slugs in me.
0: Better get you to a doctor.
1: Hey, get back.
0: Okay.
1: What do you want?
0: What do you know about Cyrus B. Smith?
1: Plenty.
0: What?
1: I ain't talking.
0: I know you set him up for the job.
1: So?
0: Who killed him? Come on, Agneta. Who are you shielding?
1: Get back.
0: Why did Rubo have your gun?
1: Afraid I'd talk.
0: Now, that doesn't make sense.
1: What?
0: He's afraid you'll talk, so he had you shot down. Now you won't talk?
1: So?
0: So what are you shielding him for?
1: Why should I help you?
0: Look, Agneta, unless I get you to a doctor, you'll probably die. Then I'll never be able to get Rubo.
1: Suppose I don't croak.
0: You're dying on your feet right now.
1: Shut up.
0: There, you see?
1: Hey, get back! Okay. Okay, what do you want?
0: Who killed the old man?
1: I did.
0: You?
1: Yeah. Rubo said it was a soft touch, just routine. Then when I found out there was a big fish like you on the line, I went and bought dough. Always that way. I go with some little guy nobody cares about, gets hushed up in a hurry, that's easy. Get a big shot mixed up in it. Everything goes haywire. Takes dough. I've been in it before, I know.
0: Rubo wouldn't pay you and tried to kill you so you wouldn't talk.
1: Yeah. Get back, you're not taking me yet.
0: I don't want you, Agneta. I want that big guy. If you sign a statement, I'll see it goes easy on you. Agneta. Agneta. Oh, he's dead. Now what? Phone. I gotta get to a phone.

0: Time is running out for Jim Hannigan. Every avenue is blocked, and the only man who could have helped him lies dead at his feet. We'll be in for the exciting climax. And by this time, I think we'll agree it's the kind of story that can only be called high adventure.
1: I don't know why they do this to me, but every time some poor soul has shaved his last shave in this high adventure story, I have to cut in about Old Spice aftershave lotion, and I accept the challenge. 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

0: And now back for the climax of Inside Story. A high adventure story is told by the man who lived it, Jim Hannigan.
1: I called Lori and told her what to do, then I beat it back into town. The guy at the ferry wanted to know how my windshield got busted. I told him somebody took a shot at me. He said it was lucky I didn't get hit. Well, I was back in town by 4 o'clock and went right over to Rugo's apartment. The doorman said he wasn't in, so I went up and waited. It's amazing how many doors a $10 bill will open. It was one of those real lush joints, all glass and chromium with a potted palm every 5 feet. I'd been there about a half an hour when I heard his key in the lock.
2: Well, hello, smart boy.
1: You're not surprised.
2: Nah.
1: I said I'd see you again.
2: I've been expecting you.
1: Oh?
2: I thought you'd be here sooner.
1: I was tied up.
2: What do you want?
1: Plenty.
2: Drink?
1: Nope.
2: I always...
1: We won't have time.
2: Ah, we... Going someplace?
1: Right down to the paper. I want to get the story before the cops do.
2: You're acting pretty sure of yourself.
1: Well, I know some things you don't.
2: Like what?
1: I found Vincent Yetta. Alive.
2: I was worried about Vince.
1: And he talked. Plenty.
2: I like to see Yetta.
1: Don't worry. He's where you'll never find him.
2: Oh, I know you're not bluffing.
1: And Yetta hired Cy Smith for $100. Smith came to my office and got me out in the hall. And Yetta shot him, but he thought it was a pushover. When he found out it was bigger than that, he came to you for more money. When you wouldn't give it to him, he threatened to talk. So your boys took him out for a little air. But it didn't work.
2: Everybody makes mistakes.
1: Yeah, that's right. Want any more?
2: You make mistakes, too.
1: Oh, put the gun away. I thought of that, too.
2: What stops me if I shoot you now?
1: My office knows where I am. If I'm not back at the paper by 5 o'clock, I'll have you picked up for my murder. Oh, we got 10 minutes. What are you going to do, Rugo?
2: What can I do? You think of everything.
1: I thought you'd be smart. You've already got 2 murders against you.
2: 2? Smith and who? Yetta, maybe? I knew you was bluffing, smart boy.
1: Now give me that.
2: That teach you, Pop.
3: I'll get you.
1: Leg off.
3: You scum.
1: Drop it.
3: Drop it. Now, just you and me.
1: All right.
3: Like this. Better.
1: Smart boy.
3: No guns. No nothing. Just you and me.
1: All right. Get up. Get up, punk. You got more coming.
3: I'll kill you.
1: Oh, stop it.
3: I'll kill you.
1: I'm a tattoo.
3: Kill you.
1: Stop. Anything you say. Anything, Alec. I've gone through a lot to get this story. Come on. Smart boy.

0: Is your shoulder all right?
1: Yeah, it's okay.
0: Here, let me help you out.
1: Ah, stop fussing.
0: Mean old man.
1: Oh.
0: There, see?
1: All right, all right.
0: Love the excitement just before the curtain goes up.
1: Yeah.
0: I can hardly wait to hear some enchanted. You're not even listening, Jim.
1: There's Big Boss Scully.
0: Where?
1: Over there. With all the wheels from Universal Steel.
0: Hannigan.
1: Huh?
0: You promised.
1: But there might be
0: no
1: a
0: No more stories, remember?
1: Jonesy,
0: no more playing with dynamite. I want people to like you.
1: Okay.
0: And no more underworld connections.
1: I said okay.
0: That's better. There go the house lights. I'd still like to know where you got the ticket.
1: Shh.
0: I would.
1: You're bothering people.
0: Well, I would.
1: Okay, okay. Ruble.

0: Inside Story, as lived by Jim Hannigan, that one thrilling moment in the life of a man that has but one meaning, high adventure. And here's the fine folk who gave you those fine, high adventure performances. Heard as Jim Hannigan with John Larkin, with Gene Tatum, Maurice Tarplin, Phil Sterling, and Jack Arson. The High Adventure Orchestra was conducted by Mr. Lou Davies. And in next week's meeting, friends and members, we're proud to present a high adventure story of a man who returned from the war and fought his greatest battle at home. It's called The Circle Rose. And in the leading role will be that famous personality of stage and screen, Mr. Burgess Meredith. So until next week on The Circle Rose, starring Burgess Meredith, remember that wherever you live, whatever you do, it's there to see and find. And we like to call it High Adventure. 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
17: We present Carlton Hobbs as Sherlock Holmes and Norman Shelley as Dr. Watson in The Valley of Fear, a play for radio by Michael Hardwick from the novel by Sir Arthur Conan Doyle. The Valley of Fear.
18: Holmes?
19: Hmm?
18: I'm inclined to think.
19: I should do so, Watson.
18: Really, Holmes? I count myself one of the most long-suffering of mortals, but...
19: But what, my dear Watson?
18: Well, dash it all. You're really too trying at times. You sit there, your breakfast untasted.
19: Those E's.
18: And you fiddle about. You fiddle about with that bit of paper. You keep on holding that envelope up to the light, and not a word, Holmes. Not a word you condescend to tell me what it's all about.
19: It's Porlock's writing. There can be no doubt of it. The Greek E with a peculiar top flourish is distinctive.
18: Then who is Porlock?
19: Huh? Porlock? Oh, Porlock, Watson, is a nom de plume. A mere identification mark. Behind it lies a shifty and evasive personality.
18: Then you've something in common, whoever he is.
19: The point is taken. Porlock is an important man.
18: What?
19: Oh, not for himself, but for the great man with whom he's in touch. Now, picture to yourself, Watson, the pilot fish with the shark, the jackal with the lion, anything that's an insignificant companion of something formidable.
18: Yes, I do understand.
19: And not only formidable, sinister. Something in the highest degree sinister.
18: Hmm?
19: You've heard me speak of Professor Moriarty.
18: Heard of Moriarty? He must be about as famous among crooks as...
19: Oh, spare my blushes, Watson.
18: I was about to say, as he is unknown to the public.
19: Ah, a touch, a distinct touch. You're developing a certain unexpected vein of porky humour, Watson. I must be on my guard. But if you call Moriarty a criminal, then in the eyes of the law you are uttering slander.
18: Eh, how's that, Holmes?
19: Oh, he's the greatest schemer of all time. The controlling brain of the underworld. Yes, I grant you all that. And yet he's so aloof from general suspicion that he could haul you into court for those words of yours and emerge with your year's pension to heal his wounded character.
18: Yes, but...
19: Is he not the celebrated author of The Dynamics of an Asteroid? A book which ascends to the heights of pure mathematics? No, Watson. Slandered professor and foul-mouthed doctor. Those would be your respective roles. That's genius for you. But if I'm spared by lesser men... Our day will surely come.
18: Well, may I be there to see it. But look here, Holmes, you were talking about this chap Porlock.
19: Ah, yes. The so-called Porlock is my link, led on by some rudimentary aspirations towards right and encouraged by the judicious stimulation of an occasional £10 note. He has once or twice given me advance information of value, the sort of value, the highest sort, which anticipates crime and prevents it, rather than avenges it afterwards.
18: And this letter of his?
19: Something of the same kind, I don't doubt. If only we had the key to the cipher.
18: Cipher? Let me have a look at the letter.
19: There you are.
18: Oh, thank you. Well, there's nothing but groups of figures and two or three names. Not much use sending a cipher message to someone who hasn't the key, is it?
19: 534C2. 13274 Douglas. 1726 Burlstone. 46 Burlstone. There are many ciphers I would read as easily as I do the contents of the agony column. Such crude devices amuse the intelligence without fatiguing it, but this is different. It's clearly a reference to the words in a page of some book. Yes, but until I know which page and which book, I'm powerless.
18: Then why does he give Douglas and Burlstone in words?
19: Well, they're obviously not to be found in the page in question.
18: Well, then why hasn't he indicated what book it is?
19: My dear Watson, your native shrewdness, that innate cunning which is the delight of your friends, would surely prevent you from enclosing both the message and its key in the same envelope.
18: Ah.
19: However, I shall be surprised if our second post does...
20: Excuse me, gentlemen.
19: Ah, Mrs. Hudson.
20: The second post has just come, Mr. Holmes. A letter for you, sir.
19: As I expected. Thank you, Mrs. Hudson.
20: Thank you, sir. Nothing for you, Dr. Watson, sir.
18: Very well. Thank you.
20: Thank you, gentlemen.
19: Note the writing on this, Watson.
18: The same.
19: Yes, we're getting on. Ah. Oh.
18: What's the matter?
19: Dear me, this is very disappointing. I trust Porlock won't come to any harm.
18: Why, what's he say?
19: Dear Mr. Holmes, I will go no further in this matter. I can see that he suspects me. Mm. I had actually addressed this envelope to send you the key to the cipher, but he came on me quite unexpectedly, and I was only just able to cover it up.
18: Good heavens.
19: Please burn the cipher message. It can be of no use to you now, Porlock. I fear, Watson, all our expectations come to nothing. I'd hoped we should receive the book itself from him. Now we haven't even its title.
18: I presume the other was Moriarty.
19: When any of that party talk about he, you know whom they mean. Anyway, friend Porlock is evidently scared out of his wits.
18: It's pretty maddening, isn't it, Holmes, to think there may be an important secret hidden on this piece of paper and we haven't the power to penetrate.
19: Yes. But then I wonder. Perhaps there are points that have escaped your Machiavellian intellect, Watson. This man's reference is to a book. That's our point of departure.
18: Yes, a pretty vague one.
19: Then let us see if we can narrow it down. What indications are there as to this book?
18: None.
19: Oh, come, Watson. It's surely not so bad as that. Mm. Look here. The cipher message begins with a large 534. Mm. We'll take it as a working hypothesis that 534 is the page to which the cipher refers. So our book has already become a large book.
18: Well, what else is there?
19: The next sign is C2. What do you make of that?
18: Well, chapter 2.
19: No, hardly. If the page number is given, the chapter number is immaterial. In any case, if page 534 only finds us in the second chapter, the first chapter must have been almost intolerable.
18: Oh, column, then. Column 2.
19: Brilliant, Watson. You're scintillating this morning.
18: Oh, thanks.
19: So now we begin to visualize a large book printed in double columns. Well, have we reached the limits of what reason can supply?
18: Afraid so.
19: Oh, surely you do yourself an injustice. If the volume had been an unusual one, he would have sent it to me.
18: So?
19: Don't you see? He used a book he thought I'd have no difficulty in finding for myself. A very well-known book, Watson. Large and printed in double columns, a book in very common use.
18: The Bible!
19: Good, Watson, good. But not, if I may say so, quite good enough.
18: Well, why?
19: Even if I accepted the compliment for myself, I could hardly name any volume less likely to lie at the elbow of one of Moriarty's associates. Besides, the editions of Holy Writ are so numerous that he could hardly suppose that two copies would have the same page contents. No, this is clearly a standardized book. He knows for certain that his page 534 will exactly agree with mine.
18: Well, there can't be many books like that, and in common use.
19: Exactly. Therein lies our salvation. Our search is narrowed down.
18: Well, then what about Bradshaw?
19: There are difficulties, Watson. The vocabulary of Bradshaw is nervous and terse, but limited. The selection of words would hardly lend itself to the sending of general messages.
18: The almanac?
19: Ah, the almanac. Excellent, Watson. Excellent. It may be the very thing. Yes. It has a large number of pages. Yes, and it's in double column.
18: Ah.
19: If I remember correctly, it's reserved in its early vocabulary, but becomes quite garrulous towards the end.
18: Well, let's try it, Holmes.
19: Yes, now then. Now, here is page 534, column 2. Oh, a substantial block of print dealing with the trade and resources of British India. Jot the words down, Watson.
18: Yes, yeah, certainly.
19: Our first number is 13. 13. So, the 13th word in the column is Maratha. It's not a very auspicious beginning.
18: What's the next one?
19: Number 27. Now, 23, 24, 25, 26. 27, government. Well, that makes sense, at least. Maratha government. What is the Maratha government doing? Perhaps the next word will tell us. 1, 2, 3, 4. Here we are. Good gracious.
18: What is it?
19: Pig's bristles.
18: Pig's bristles.
19: Maratha government pig's bristles. No, Watson, I'm afraid it just won't do.
18: Looks as though we're finished, then. Hanged if I can think of any other book. Let's have a look at the shelf. Crockford? No. De Brett? No. Sherlock Holmes on the distinction between ashes of the various tobaccos? Hardly likely, I'd say.
19: Ah, of course.
18: Hey, what is it now? What are you after in that cupboard, Holmes?
19: It may be the almanac yet, Watson. It just occurred to me. We are before our time.
18: Before our time?
19: Yes. Being the 2nd of January, we very properly laid in the new almanac.
18: Ah,
19: it's more than likely that Porlock took his message from this old one.
18: Yes, if we used the almanac at all.
19: We'll soon see. Now then, page 1, 2, 3, 4, column 2. Word number 13 is there. Put it down, Watson.
18: Yes,
19: there.
18: There, yes.
19: Word 27 is...
18: There.
19: There is.
18: Yes, that sounds better.
19: And next we have danger. This is it, Watson. I'm sure of it.
18: Ah, the word Douglas comes next.
19: Yes, and then 15, 16, 17. The 17th word, now.
18: Oh, good.
19: 21, 2, 3, 4, 25, 26, at.
18: Yes, there is danger, Douglas, now at... Oh, at Burlston, the word comes next. Then there's another number, then Burlston again. What?
19: 43, 44, 45, 46. House.
18: Huh?
19: It makes sense, Watson. There is danger, Douglas, now at Burlston House, Burlston.
18: Well, Holmes, we did it.
19: We did indeed, my dear Watson. We did indeed.
18: Oh,
20: Inspector MacDonald's here, sir.
19: Come in. Come in,
18: morning,
19: Mr. Mac.
18: Holmes.
19: Oh, you're an early bird today.
18: Dr. Watson. Morning, Inspector.
19: I fear this means that there is some mischief afoot.
18: If you said you...

0: Mischief afoot. You'd be near the truth, I'm thinking, Mr. Holmes.
1: Brandy and seltzer, Inspector.
0: Well, Doctor, maybe a wee nip would keep out the morning chill.
2: Cigar, Mr. Mac?
0: No, I won't smoke, thank you, Mr. Holmes. I'll have to be pushing on my way in a moment. The early hours of a case are the precious ones, oh, I don't need to tell you that.
2: Aha, so there is something.
1: Yeah, you are, Inspector.
2: May we be permitted to ask what it is?
0: Well, since I came here for the purpose of telling you, why... Great heavens.
1: Why, what's on earth's the matter?
0: That paper, those names.
1: Huh? Oh, this.
2: Just a little cipher Dr. Watson and I have been amusing ourselves with. We exhausted its possibilities just before you came in.
0: Well, I hate to spoil your pleasure, gentlemen, only...
2: Yes?
0: What I came here to tell you was that our Mr. Douglas of Biddlestone Manor House, Biddlestone, was murdered late last night.
3: What? Remarkable.
0: And the reason I came to tell you of it is that our only clue so far is a card found beside the body with what appears to be a cipher written on it, the letters VV341. And I know your interest in ciphers, Mr. Holmes.
2: Mr. Mac, you'd better stay and have a cigar after all. Uh-huh. It seems we have something in common here.
0: It does indeed.
1: Here you are.
0: Oh, thanks.
1: Like a light?
0: Oh, please.
1: Thank you.
2: This is singularly interesting, Mr. Mac. I receive a communication from a quarter which I know to be important. It warns me that danger threatens a certain person. Within the hour, I learn that this danger has actually materialized and that the person is dead.
0: I was going down to Biddlestone this morning. I wondered if you'd care to come with me. You and Dr. Watson, that is.
1: Well, of course.
0: But now it seems we might perhaps be doing better work in London.
2: Oh? How so?
0: Well, since I take it that envelope lying there's the one your message came in.
2: And your eagle eyes noted it was posted in Camberwell.
0: Exactly. So where's the mystery? If there's a man in London who prophesied this crime before ever it occurred, all we need to do is lay our hands on him. And
2: how precisely would you propose to do that?
0: How? Well,
2: I'd better tell you at once. My correspondent's name is Porlock. It's an assumed name. I promised when he first wrote that I wouldn't try to trace him.
0: Do you think there's someone behind him?
2: I know there is.
0: This professor I've heard you mention?
2: Exactly.
0: I might have known. Mr. Holmes, I won't conceal from you that we in the CID are inclined to think you may have a wee bit of a bee in your bonnet over this professor chap.
2: Really?
0: I made some inquiries about him myself. He seems to be a very respectable and talented sort of man. He'd have made a grand minister.
2: Oh, dear. Mr. Mac, you've read about Jonathan Wilde, I take it?
0: Yes, some sort of criminal in the old days.
2: Everything comes in circles, Mr. Mac, even Professor Moriarty. Jonathan Wilde was the hidden force of the London criminals in the 1750s or thereabouts.
0: Ah.
2: He sold them his brains and his organization on a 15% commission. The old wheel turns and the same spoke comes up. Sometime when you've a year or two to spare, Mr. Mac, I commend to you the study of Professor Moriarty.
0: Well, he'll keep in the meantime. What really counts is that remark of yours about some connection between the professor and this crime at Biddlestone.
2: Very well. Now, presume from Porlock's interest in it that the source of the crime is what I suspect it to be.
0: Uh-huh.
2: Moriarty rules his people with a rod of iron. There is only one punishment in his code. It is death. So we might suppose that this murdered man, this Douglas, had in some way betrayed the chief. Porlock would know he was about to be punished.
0: Well, that's an idea.
2: Or Moriarty may have been engaged to engineer it on a promise of a part of the spoils. Either is possible.
1: I don't forget it could be something entirely different.
2: Whatever it may be, we must look for the solution down at Birlstone.
0: Then let's be going. Oh, good Lord, it's later than I thought. Huh? You've got 5 minutes to get ready, gentlemen.
2: It'll do. Watson, be good enough to ring for our boots.
1: Right away.
3: While I change out of this dressing gown. Mr. Mac.
0: Aye?
3: The temptation to form premature theories is the bane of our profession. So let's make a bargain about that from the start, shall we? No theories from me till I can support them with facts.
0: Very well. A bargain, Mr. Holmes.
3: Good. Now, I can only see two things for certain at present. A great brain in London and a dead man in Sussex. It's the chain between that we're going to trace. Pass over that deerstalker. There's a good fellow. Watson and I don't get a trip into the country every day.
4: Wildstone! Wildstone here!
0: Ah, Pleased to see you.

0: again, Mason. Mr. Holmes, Dr. Watson, meet Mr. White Mason, Chief Detective of the Sussex Constabulary.
1: How do you do? Nice to meet you, Mr. Mason. I'm glad to have you with us, gentlemen. Very glad indeed. Oh, real downright snorter we have on our hands here, and no mistake. Well, there's a carriage outside, and Sergeant Wilson's waiting in it. He's the local man down here, first in on this business.
0: Then he can give us the details as we drive.
1: That's it. So come along, gentlemen. I'll lead the way.
2: Excellent. Excellent.
3: Well, gentlemen, it was 11:45 last evening. The first word reached me at my house. It was Mr. Barker come pealing like mad at the bell and told me there'd been a hurried murder at the manor.
4: Mr. Barker? Who is he?
3: Mr. Cecil James Barker, sir. Of Hale's Lodge, Hampstead, is the particulars I got. He's well known down here. Often comes down to stay at the manor with Mr. and Mrs. Douglas.
4: Thank you, Sergeant Wilson. Pray go on.
3: Yes, Mr. Holmes. Well, it was a little past 12 when I got there. The servants were all standing about in the hall. Proper shaken they looked. The butler, Ames, was waiting with them, too.
4: How did he appear?
3: Oh, quite composed, sir. Yes, quite composed.
4: I see.
3: Well, just then, Dr. Wood from the village arrived, and Mr. Barker led us into the room where the body lay. It was Mr. Douglas's study. You'll find it open straight into the hall, sir.
4: Just a moment, Sergeant. When you say Mr. Barker led us into the room, to whom exactly does the us refer?
3: Just me and Dr. Wood, sir.
4: Oh.
3: And Ames, the butler. Yes, he come in behind us and closed the door after him to stop the maid servant seeing.
4: And what did you see, Sergeant?
3: The deceased lay in the center of the room, sir. He was on his back with his arms and legs outstretched. He was wearing only a pink dressing gown with his night things under it. There were carpet slippers on his bare feet. His head had been nearly blown to pieces.
5: God, what's the blood about then?
3: Oh, something shocking, sir.
0: Any weapon?
3: Yes, sir. There was a shotgun lying across his chest. The barrels had been sawn off short, and the triggers were wired together, so they'd go off together. The doctor said he'd have the lot straight in his face, close range.
5: Nasty weapon.
3: Then this job, sir, as you'll see. Well, while Dr. Wood went upstairs to see to Mrs. Douglas, I got me notebook out and asked Mr. Barker a few questions. I've got the notes with me here. Yes, this is it. Now, first of all, I asked him whether anything had been touched since the business was discovered.
6: Now, if anything has been touched since this business was discovered.
7: Nothing has been touched in this room, Sergeant. You see it exactly as I found it.
6: And when exactly was that, sir?
7: It was just 11:30.
6: 11:30.
7: I was sitting by the fire in my bedroom. I hadn't begun to undress. I heard the report. It wasn't very loud, rather muffled, in fact. I rushed down at once.
6: How long from hearing the report before you entered the room?
7: 30 seconds at the outside.
6: 30 seconds.
7: Poor Douglas was lying just as you see him. His bedroom candle was burning on the table.
6: I see the lamp is burning now, sir. That was lit later, no doubt.
7: The lamp? I lit that a few minutes after I came into the room.
6: Did you see anyone, sir?
7: No one. I heard Mrs. Douglas coming down the stairs, and I rushed out to prevent her from seeing this dreadful sight. Mrs. Allen, the housekeeper, came and took her away. The butler, Ames here, arrived, and we ran back into the room again together.
6: I see. Ames came with you then.
8: Yes, Constable.
6: Sergeant, if you don't mind. And now, sir, this moat that runs right round the house here.
7: Yes?
6: Would the drawbridge across be up or down at the time?
7: It was up, until I lowered it myself to come and fetch you, Sergeant.
6: I see.
7: Ah, you're wondering how anyone could have got away from the house after shooting Mr. Douglas.
6: Well, sir, unless...
7: Unless Mr. Douglas shot himself? Oh, no. That is out of the question. If you'll step over to this window...
6: Yes, sir.
7: Now have a look at this. When I pull back this curtain, you'll see the window is fully open. That is just how Ames and I found it. And here on the window ledge, a smear of blood and this mark. It's my guess that's the mark made by the sole of someone's boot as he was getting out.
6: Oh, I see what you mean, sir. Dropped down into the moat and waded across, do you think?
7: Well, the old moat is not very deep, you know. Quite easy, I'd say.
6: Well, if you were in the room with 30 minutes of the crime, he must have been in the water at that very moment.
7: Exactly. I wish to heaven I'd rushed to the window. But you see, when I close the curtain again, window's quite screened off. It never occurred.
6: Yeah, I see.
7: In any case, I'd barely been in the room a moment before I heard Mrs. Douglas coming down. I had to hurry out again to stop her coming in.
3: Well, sir, we got some idea how the fellow got out then. The question is, though, how'd he get in?
7: Ah, there you have it.
3: Now, can you tell me, sir, what time the drawbridge would have been raised for the night?
7: Ames could tell you that. Ames?
2: It was nearly 6 o'clock, Sergeant.
3: Oh, 6 o'clock.
2: It is my duty to wind up the drawbridge at sunset every evening. Mrs. Douglas had visitors to tea, so I couldn't raise it until after they had left. That was nearly 6 o'clock.
3: It comes to this, then. If anyone come from outside, they must have got in across the bridge before 6 and hid somewhere till Mr. Douglas come into the room.
7: That would be sometime after 11. Mr. Douglas went round the house himself every night to see that the lights were safe.
3: Uh-huh.
7: A man was waiting for him in here. He shot Mr. Douglas, left the gun behind him, and got away through the window. That's how I read it, Sergeant.
3: Very likely, sir. Very likely.
7: Dr. Wood. How is she?
9: Mrs. Douglas? Oh, she's bearing up remarkably well in the circumstances, I'd say.
3: Oh.
10: Hello, Sergeant. You found something?
3: Yeah. This card, sir.
10: Uh-huh.
3: Under the dead man's shoulder. You hadn't spotted it?
10: Why, no. I never noticed it at all. What's that written on it?
3: VV341. Scribble in ink. Nothing else.
7: What on earth can that mean?
3: Beyond me, for the moment, sir.
10: Oh, by the way, Sergeant, this hammer on the rug here, want me to examine it? Might just be a bloodstain, you know. Yes, looks quite clean, though, to me.
3: Better put it back on the rug where you found it, please, Doctor. I'll catch it if anything's got moved before the detectives get here.
10: Oh, I'm sorry, Sergeant. I should have known better. I wonder what it was doing on the floor.
7: Mr. Douglas was altering the pictures yesterday. That's the hammer he was using, that's all.
10: I see. Well, perhaps I'll take a closer look over the body. No marks of violence, save for the head wounds. Never know, though.
3: Right you are, Doctor. Now, I better take a good look round this room, too.
7: If I may say so, Sergeant, aren't we wasting precious time? I mean, couldn't we start out and scour the countryside before the fellow gets clean away?
3: Well, sir, I notified headquarters before I came. And my orders are to stay here until relieved. Besides, there's no trains before morning. And he can't get far on foot.
7: Yes, but I'd have thought... What is it, Sergeant?
3: See these marks, sir?
7: Where?
3: Here, under the curtain. Marks and muddy boots.
7: By Jove, yes.
3: Now, what time would these curtains be drawn last night?
7: Ames?
2: 4 o'clock, sir. When the lamps were lit. It would be shortly after 4.
7: And that seems to bear out my theory, doesn't it? A burglar, perhaps. He waited there for the house to go to bed. But Mr. Douglas chanced to come in on him.
10: I say... Never seen a mark like this before.
3: Now, what have you found, Doctor?
10: Here, on the forearm.
3: Let me see. Well, that's a rum-do sort of tattoo. A triangle inside a circle.
7: Ah, yes, indeed. Been there for years, to my knowledge. Huh? I don't profess to know the meaning of it myself.
2: Yes, sir. Many a time I've seen that mark when the master rolled his sleeves up to wash. He never told me what... Well, strike me.
7: Ames.
2: Oh, I do beg pardon, sir. It was the surprise, sir.
7: Surprise?
2: Yes, sir. Look, sir. The master's wedding ring. It's gone.
7: Good Lord.
3: You're sure about that, Mr. Hines?
2: No doubt at all, Sergeant. Always wore it. That ring with the rough nugget on it was above it.
7: You're quite right, Ames.
3: Just a minute. Did you say the nugget ring was always wore above the wedding ring?
2: Always. Never changed.
3: But that means the murderer, or whoever it was, took that nugget ring off him to steal the wedding ring, and then put the nugget ring back on again.
2: But there's the nugget. The wedding ring's gone.
3: Well, that makes this the rummest do I ever struck. It's a deal too thick for the likes of me, and I don't mind saying it. And that's about as far as I can report to you, gentlemen.
1: You handle things very well, Wilson.
3: Thank you, sir.
4: Remarkable. Most remarkable. Do you know, I can hardly recall any case in my experience where the features have been more peculiar.
1: I rather thought you'd say that. We're well up with the times in Sussex, you can see.
5: Yes, indeed.
1: Well, we're nearly at the manor now. So I'd better tell you the rest of it as quickly as I can.
4: If you please.
1: Well, I arrived to take over from Sergeant Wilson between 3 and 4 this morning. I examined the gun. The triggers were wired, so that if you pull the rear one, both barrels were discharged together.
0: What kind of cartridges?
1: Oh, buckshot. As Wilson said, the gun had been sawn off short, easy to carry under anyone's coat. There's no complete maker's name on it, just the first three letters on the fluting between the barrels. The rest's been cut off by the saw.
4: What three letters?
1: P-E-N. I can't think what that comes from.
4: A big P with a flourish above it, E and N smaller.
1: Yes, that's right, Mr. Holmes.
4: Pennsylvania Small Arms Company, American firm.
1: I've heard about sawed-off shotguns in the States. It might mean the chap who broke in and killed Douglas was an American.
3: Sir, there is one other thing.
0: Yes?
3: About America, sir. The deceased and his wife spent a long time living there, in California. That's where folk in the village reckon he made all his money, in the gold fields.
0: Oh, that's interesting, eh, Holmes? Anything else, Sergeant?
3: Well, sir, just that Mr. Cecil Barker was in America, too. He told me he was a friend with Mr. Douglas there.
0: So you don't necessarily need to import an American to account for American doings in this case. But what about this butler fellow, Ames?
1: Oh, solid as a rock, Dr. Watson. 10 years with Lord Chandos. Been with Douglas ever since he took the manor 5 years ago. Oh, by the way, Mr. Holmes, Ames says he'd never seen a gun of this sort in the house before.
4: The gun was made to conceal. It would fit into any box.
1: But why would a murderer carry a shotgun in with him? If he'd any sense, he'd choose the quietest weapon he could find. Something he can kill with and not make a sound, be through the moat and well clear of the place hours before anyone finds what's happened.
0: You're right there. What do you say to that, Mr. Holmes?
4: Well, we haven't many clues in our hands so far, but they could lead in plenty of different directions. Mr. Mason, I take it you examined the wall of the house under the window and the edge of the moat at the other side.
1: As soon as it was light. There's no marks at all.
4: I see. Ah, I take it this is our destination.
1: Yeah, this is Burlston Manor.
0: I see. Quite a place, eh?
1: 17th century, most of it, they tell me.
0: Uh-huh. That's our celebrated moat.
1: Yes.
0: Pretty muddy looking, isn't it?
1: Well, the water brings down the clay. It's generally about this colour.
0: You know, a chap could have drowned in it, couldn't he? Never spot him under that.
1: Not much likelihood of that. Oh, not more than a foot deep near the edges and two at the most in the middle. Well, then, here we are. Sergeant Wilson.
3: Sir?
1: You can take the carriage and get away home for some rest. You've had long enough of it. Send the carriage back here.
3: Thank you, Mr. Mason, sir. My missus has been wondering where I've got to since last night.
0: All right, then. Out we get.
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0: transcribed is Dick Powell as Richard Diamond, private detective.
1: Hello there, this is Diamond. Hey, I got a beef. I went shopping for my girl Helen Asher the other day. You know, stuff for dinner. This town's gotten hotter than a blast furnace in Death Valley, so you gotta pick out things that make for a cool meal. Like salads, cold cuts, beer. Real picnic style. Well, I figured I could whip up a fancy tossed salad or something. Until I got around to the tomato counter. Have you glommed onto the price of tomatoes lately? Now, what's with that? So the cost of living is inflated. So a T-bone makes like it just arrived direct from the Sultan's classiest cow. Okay, a T-bone, I can understand. But what's with a tomato? When it costs so much, it should be hanging from a charm bracelet instead of lying in a salad bowl. Who needs it? So I bowed from the waist and figured you could still do a lot of things with a plain head of lettuce. Oh, I got another beef, too. Why can't people start their killings in December when it's cool? Now, about a week ago, I got mixed up in a case, and before it was over, I took so many salt tablets, I am now the best seasoned private detective in New York. It started last Tuesday morning about 11 o'clock in an apartment on the Upper East Side.
2: Ginny?
3: Yeah, genius.
2: No cracks.
3: No cracks. We're both waiting for old Gibson to turn us into the cops, and you say no cracks. This whole rotten mess is your fault.
2: Well, how did I know the old goat wouldn't fall for it?
3: Well, he didn't, so we better start packing.
2: What for?
3: Because I don't want to play hostess to a lot of little men in blue. I'm allergic to handcuffs.
2: Relax, will you? They won't find us.
3: They can trace me from the other apartment.
2: How? Gibson don't know your real name. If you leave anything in the other place, we'll lead him here.
3: No. Cleaned out everything except the clothes. I didn't have time to move them.
2: I noticed you got away with the mink.
3: What do you want me to do? Leave it behind?
2: No. We can hock it.
3: Hock it?
2: Yeah. You want to blow town? Takes cash. Cash I ain't got.
3: You're telling me.
2: Look, baby, if Gibson does go to the police, I'll have to hock the coat so we can blow this joint, see?
3: All right. You go get rid of it and I'll start throwing some things in the suitcase.
2: Who's that?
3: How would I know? Maybe it's a landlady.
2: Oh, I forgot. The paint in this floor today.
3: Yeah, I saw the paint is in 206. They'll probably start in this room in a couple of hours.
2: Okay. Duck that coat. I don't want the landlady to spot it.
3: Yeah,
2: Gibson.
4: So you really are married, huh?
3: Who is it, Hawk?
4: Hello, Virginia.
3: Mr. Gibson.
4: Yes, I waited around in front of the other apartment and followed you here. I wanted to be sure to send the police to the right place.
2: Look, Mr. Gibson, look.
4: You look, whatever your real name is. I don't like being blackmailed or threatened.
3: But please...
4: No, Virginia, my mind's made up. In a way, I'm sorry for you, but you didn't think about me. I'm past 60, and I'm tired of being made a fool.
2: Look, why don't you give her a break, Mr. Gibson? No, I'm not asking for
4: That's
2: me.
4: That's very noble of you. You should have thought about that a few hours ago when you accused me of making love to your wife. You're not really married. There is no need of displaying your indignation. There'll be plenty of time for that when the police arrive.
3: Huh?
2: Yeah. Come in.
4: Hey, how dare you? Take your hands off me.
2: Look, you ain't calling nobody. You're going to listen to me.
4: You take your hands off me.
3: What are you going to do, Harv?
2: I'm going to change his old goat's mind about calling the cops.
4: You can't threaten me.
2: No.
4: So you struck me.
2: How'd you guess?
3: Harv, take it easy. He's an old man.
4: Your concern is misplaced, my dear. I can take care of myself.
2: What? Why, you... Give me that can.
4: I'll be glad to give it to you across your shoulders.
2: Give me that.
3: Harv, be careful.
2: Hit me with a can, will you?
4: No, young...
2: I'll set you up for good.
3: Harvey! Idiot.
2: Huh?
3: You big, stupid idiot. Look what you've done.
2: All right, so what? No better next time. Throw some water on him. Well, do you hear me? Throw some water on him. What's wrong? Come on, Gibson. Come on. Holy cow.
3: Is he?
2: Yeah. Shut up. I've got to get him out of here.
3: Why'd you have to hit him with a cane? Now you're in trouble.
2: I'm in trouble. We're in trouble, baby. We. Stop that crying all over the place. Help me get him out of here.
3: How are we going to do it? It's broad daylight.
2: Yeah. Can't get him out of a building like this. We'll have to wait till the night.
3: We can't leave him in here.
2: Why not?
3: The painters.
2: What do you mean? What?
3: They'll be here in a little while.
2: Yeah, yeah.
3: Oh, yeah. Now what, genius?
2: Shut up, will you?

0: Diamond Detective Agency, murders financed while you wait.
1: Oh, you idiot.
0: Oh, is this Toodles Asher, the belle of Park Avenue?
1: This is Helen Asher, the girl that goes steady with the Diamond Detective Agency.
0: Ah, sounds like a fine organization. Are they reliable?
1: Very seldom.
0: Oh.
1: I'll tell you better as soon as I find out what I'm going to do tonight.
0: You're going to give your butler the evening off, and the Diamond Detective Agency is going to march through your front door single file and show you a shortcut to spend the bottle.
1: What time does all this begin?
0: How long will it take you to pucker?
1: About 2 seconds.
0: Well, I won't get there until 8. Don't hold it, or you'll end up looking like a Ubangi.
1: You're terrible.
0: Yeah, but I'm pretty.
1: So's a baboon.
0: Oh, what you saying?
1: You won't be late, will you, Rick?
0: I don't know, after that last crack, I think I'd better start going steady with King Kong.
1: Rick.
0: No, I'm mad.
1: Ricky, I love you.
0: Only because I can hang by my tail and my fangs have that toothpaste smile.
1: I think you're the most wonderful man in the world.
0: Well?
1: I think you're the handsomest, the strongest, the smartest.
0: Well, all right. Now tell me something I don't already know.
1: Rick.
0: Bye, baby. See you at 8.
1: Bye.
0: A, I'm adorable. B, I'm so beautiful. C, I'm... Now, look, honey, I can't make it till 8 o'clock. I got a fan dancer who's a client. She wants to go out and trap an ostrich this afternoon.
2: Is this the Diamond Detective Agency?
0: Huh? Oh, yeah.
2: Is this Mr. Diamond?
0: Yeah, what's the matter? You sound like you're standing on a body.
2: Oh, Mr. Diamond, please, you've got to help me. I just don't know what to do.
0: Now, take it easy. Who is this? What's wrong?
2: I thought it moved.
0: What moved?
2: The man sitting in my chair.
0: Well, that happens now and then. Why shouldn't he?
2: Oh, well, because he's dead.
0: What?
2: Yes. I came home this afternoon from girls' camp, and when I unlocked my door and went in, I found this, corpse sitting on my Heppelwhite.
0: On your what?
2: Heppelwhite. I don't know how he could have gotten there.
0: Heppelwhite?
2: No, the dead man.
0: What about Heppelwhite?
2: Who?
0: The guy this corpse was sitting on.
2: Oh, no. That's a chair. Heppelwhite's an old antique chair.
0: Oh.
2: Now I'm so confused.
0: Well, move over, honey. Now take it easy and give me one thing at a time. Who's the dead guy?
2: Well, I don't know. I never saw him before in my life.
0: Okay, now why haven't you called the police?
2: Well, I thought about that, but I'm a school teacher, Mr. Diamond, and I was afraid of the scandal. I read a lot of detective stories, and the first thing that came to my mind was calling a private eye.
0: Private eye. Mm-hmm.
2: You had the biggest ad in the phone book, so naturally...
0: Naturally. Well, give me your name and address, and I'll be right over.
2: Esther Blodgett, 419 East 79th Street, apartment 108.
0: Okay, Esther. Now, don't let anyone in and don't touch anything.
2: Oh, I know that, silly. After the initial shock wore off, I found myself in complete control.
0: What's the matter?
2: I'm so nervous. I just lit a cigarette. It tasted so good, I offered one to the dead man.
0: Well, if he takes it, remember how you did it. I'll be right over. Heppelwhite. Oh, is Walt going to have fun with this?
3: Homicide, Sergeant Otis.
0: Hello, Otis. Let me talk to the lieutenant.
3: Diamond?
0: No, this is Black Beauty. I just did a mile in 112, and I want to report that I've been doped.
3: Very funny.
0: I thought so. I didn't win the race, but I was the happiest horse on the track. Now, put the lieutenant on the phone.
3: Lieutenant Levinson.
0: Diamond, Walt.
3: I don't want any. You take your killings to another precinct.
0: Oh, now, don't be a sorehead. Giving you business is just my way of showing my friendship.
3: Can't we just be buddies at a distance? I'm getting tired of chasing corpses.
0: Well, grit your teeth and get over to 419 East 79th Street, apartment 108.
3: Homicide?
0: Yeah. A dame named Esther Blodgett reported it. She lives there.
3: Who's dead?
0: Well, I don't know. Oh, yeah. A guy named Heppelwhite.
3: Heppelwhite?
0: You ask Esther about it. She'll put you straight.
3: You coming over?
0: Yeah. Bye. As I went out of my office, I thought about Esther Blodgett and wondered how mad she would be when the police turned up. I had to call them whether she wanted a scandal or not, because homicide comes first in my book. I'm an ex-cop, and I still follow the rules. It's not a conscience. I just like staying in business. So when someone turns up with a killing, I always let Lieutenant Walt Levinson know about it. I grabbed a cab, and 20 minutes later, I was standing in Esther's apartment along with Walt, the dead man, and Heppelwhite.
4: Oh, you're a swell fella, you are.
0: What's the matter, Walt?
4: I've been going through that Heppelwhite routine for the last 10 minutes. I just found out it was a chair, that one right over there, the one that stiffs in.
5: Mr. Diamond, why did you call the police?
0: I thought you'd ask that.
4: Because that man's been murdered, Miss Blodgett. That's what good citizens do when they find a dead man in the apartment.
5: But the scandal? I'm a school teacher. What will my students' mommies and daddies think?
0: Honey, just confuse them with that Heppelwhite routine. What did you find out, Walt?
4: Not much. The coroner will be here in a few minutes.
0: Looks like someone gave him a pretty good beating. What's that all over his clothes?
5: Isn't that blood, Mr. Diamond?
0: Yeah, he's been bleeding all right. I mean that brown stuff, Walt. Looks like lint or something.
4: I noticed that, too. I don't know what it is. We'll have the lab analyze it.
0: Tell me, Esther, you said when you came in you unlocked the door.
5: Yes, that's right.
0: Are you sure it was locked?
5: Why, yes, it has a catch lock. Besides, you have to turn the key and then use the other hand to turn the knob.
0: Did you touch anything? Open any windows?
5: I touched nothing.
0: Oh. Well, there's a good one, Walt.
4: Yeah. A corpse sitting in a room with the door and all the windows locked. Do you always lock the windows when you go out, Miss Blodgett?
5: Well, I've been away for several weeks at a girls' camp.
0: Aren't you a little old for that sort of thing?
5: Oh, I've been counseling one of the teachers who goes along to take care of the young girls.
4: What do you think, Rick?
0: Well, he wasn't killed in this apartment.
4: No, no signs of a struggle.
0: There's only blood around the chair and on the body. He must have been carried in.
4: There would be blood trails on the floor.
0: Not if he was carried in something. You say you never saw this man before, Esther.
5: Never in my life.
0: Any identification in his wallet?
4: Yeah, name's Gibson. Leland Gibson. No money taken either, so that eliminates the robbery angle.
0: Any address?
4: Yeah, he's got an old driver's license. 12 East 64th Street. Pretty classy district.
0: Judging by his clothes, he was well fixed. Tailored. Good store.
4: And as soon as the coroner arrives, I'm going to check this apartment building. Maybe somebody heard something or saw something.
0: Well, let me check the 64th Street address for you.
4: This is a police job. Why do you want to check it?
0: Oh, because poor Miss Blasey looks so unhappy.
5: I am, Mr. Diamond. I am very unhappy.
0: See, Walt?
4: So she's unhappy. If you want to check the place on your own, go ahead. But I'm sending some men over anyway.
5: Mr. Diamond, I like you.
0: Well, thank you, Esther.
4: No.
5: I want to hire you to catch the killer and free me from this awful policeman.
4: Awful policeman? Do you know how I got this way, Miss Blodgett?
5: Oh, I'm sure it wasn't easy.
0: Good for you, Esther.
4: I got this way because of this private detective.
0: Just call me Blue Eye.
4: Ever since he stopped working with me and left the force, I've gotten mixed up in more screwy cases than an alcoholic in a whiskey truck. There isn't one week that he doesn't turn up with one or two killings.
5: My, he gets excited, doesn't he, Mr. Diamond?
4: And in his spare time, he intimidates my sergeant.
0: Just call me Rick, dear.
4: I've taken enough bicarbonate in the last year to stop Vesuvius erupting. And if he doesn't give me a little peace and quiet, I'm going to end up solving a killing of my own.
5: Rick, my, that's a nice name.
0: How did you ever get to be a school teacher? You don't look the type.
4: Are you listening to me?
5: What makes me so different?
0: I've seen signs on highways that say it better than I can.
4: What are you two babbling about?
5: You mean the ones that say, danger, stop, look, and listen?
0: Well, that fits, but I was thinking about curves and soft shoulders.
4: Oh, no. Now you listen to me, Diamond. This is serious business. A man's been killed in soft shoulders. Miss Blodgett's apartment. If you want to take her on as a client, go ahead. But any questions from here on in will have to be gotten down at police headquarters.
5: You are taking me in, Captain?
4: Lieutenant. Yes, you'll have to come down for questioning.
5: Rick?
0: You go along with the big bad policeman, dear. I'll have you out in no time.
5: Well, all right, if you say so, but this has never happened to me before.
4: Oh, now, that's unfair.
0: Walt,
4: stop blubbering. Yes, Walt. What is it? Oh, you get out of here.
5: Oh!
4: Otis! Where the devil is Otis?
0: I left Walt jumping up and down in front of Esther and the corpse and headed for 12 East 64th Street. It was an old brownstone in one of the wealthier districts. And when I rang the doorbell, I got another surprise.
6: Yes?
0: Yes. Don't tell me you're a school teacher.
6: I beg your pardon.
0: You forget it. It's the landmarks that threw me.
6: What do you want?
0: But do you know a Mr. Leland Gibson?
6: Yes, he's my father. Now, just who are you?
0: Name's Diamond. I'm afraid I've got some bad news for you, Miss Gibson.
6: It's Father. Something's happened to Father.
0: May I come in?
6: Oh, I'm terribly sorry, yes. Now, please, what is it? What's happened to Dad?
0: Well, he's dead.
6: Oh, no. No.
0: Look, I know this is tough, but you've got to help me. The police will be here in a minute.
6: The police?
0: Yes, your father was murdered.
6: Oh, I knew something like this would happen.
0: You did? Well, tell me about it.
6: Well, I don't mean that I expected Dad to be...
0: Okay, now, just take your time. Cry it out.
6: I'm sorry. Have you a handkerchief?
0: Sure, here.
6: Thank you.
0: Now, think you can talk about it?
6: Dad left the house about 3 weeks ago and moved into a hotel.
0: Did you have a fight or something?
6: Oh, no, no. Everything was fine, but...
0: No, hang on.
6: Things couldn't have been better. And he was in wonderful spirits when he left.
0: No arguments, no hard feelings? He didn't leave mad?
6: Oh, no, no, nothing like that.
0: Then, have you got any idea why he suddenly packed and moved into a hotel?
6: Well, I'm not sure, but I think it was a woman.
0: A woman?
6: Yes, he told me one day that he'd met someone he liked very much. The day after that, he moved to the hotel, but I never saw her, and he never said anything more about her.
0: Weren't you a little worried?
6: Naturally. Father isn't a young man, and he... I mean, wasn't.
0: Just one more question. What hotel did he move to?
6: It was the Adams on Madison Avenue. He used to go there 3 nights a week for dinner and a game of bridge before he decided to move in.
0: Well, thank you. Are you all alone?
6: Yes.
0: Got any friends you can call?
6: A few, I guess.
0: Well, call them. It's better not to be alone. And bawl your head off. It'll do you some good.
6: I'll send you your handkerchief, Mr...
0: Diamond. Richard Diamond. It's in the book. For some reason, I've got a talent for leaving people emotionally disturbed. Walt hops around like a rabbit in a cabbage patch, and Otis always tears his hair out by the hands full. Miss Gibson was less active about it. She just tried to smile and shed enough grief to fill a tub. I grabbed another cab and headed for the Adams Hotel.
7: Yes, sir. Do you wish to register?
0: No, but I want to find out about someone who did 3 weeks ago.
7: Oh?
0: Yeah, oh. Mr. Leland Gibson.
7: Why, yes, he's staying at the hotel.
0: From now on, that's past tense.
7: I don't understand. He hasn't notified us that he's leaving.
0: Well, that might be a little difficult. If you'll run down to the morgue, I think you'll find out you're stuck with an empty room.
7: The morgue?
0: Yeah. Mr. Gibson has taken over one of the slabs, rent-free.
7: Oh, my goodness. What happened?
0: He's kind of dead. When did you last see him?
7: Early this morning. He left the hotel around 10.
0: Know where he was going?
7: Why, no.
0: Do you remember him having any visitors in the last 3 weeks? A girl, I mean.
7: No. Are you looking for a girl?
0: Yeah. Mr. Gibson's daughter seems to think he was running around with a woman since he moved into the hotel.
7: Oh.
0: You say that like you knew what I was talking about.
7: It was common gossip around the hotel.
0: What was?
7: Well, Mr. Gibson has been coming to the hotel for many years. He used to eat dinner here 3 nights a week and then play bridge with some of the hotel regulars. Now, about a month ago, we took on a new waitress.
0: Uh-huh.
7: Now, it was very obvious that Mr. Gibson was quite taken by her. So much so that he moved into the hotel and ate at her table every night.
0: Oh, what was her name?
7: Virginia Pelgrim. Quite good-looking. About 5'3", dark brunette, very well,
0: I'd like to see her.
7: That's impossible. She left the hotel about a week after Mr. Gibson arrived.
0: Oh, so wasn't Mr. Gibson unhappy?
7: Oh, no. He was rather happy, in fact. I believe he wanted her to move so he could see her more often.
0: Now, what makes you say that?
7: Some of the things she said in the kitchen to the other girls.
0: Do you know where she might have moved?
7: No. But you might check with the flower shop. Mr. Gibson used to send flowers every day.
0: Well, thank you. Well, I wasn't sure just where I was going, but Virginia Pelgrim was my best lead, and maybe she could tie the Gibson murder up with a silk ribbon. I talked to the flower clerk, and he gave me the address that the flowers had been sent to every day. It was a nice apartment in the village, and the landlady stuck her nose out like she was trying to smell me instead of see who was calling.
8: Yes?
0: I hope that door doesn't slam shut sometime. You'll have a bloody nose for weeks.
8: What do you want?
0: Roll out an eye with that nose, and I'll show you my badge.
8: Aren't you cops ever polite to anyone?
0: Well, there's a face that goes with it. I'm looking for a girl, about 5'3", dark brunette.
8: No, in the wrong place.
0: Her name's Pelgrim.
8: Oh, her. She lives upstairs.
0: She does, huh? Is she in now?
8: No. Went out this morning. Hasn't come back.
0: And she probably won't. She have many visitors?
8: Only a couple. Men.
0: That figures. Ever see an elderly man, gray hair, about 60?
8: Sure, every day.
0: Know his name?
8: No.
0: You said she had a couple of visitors. Who else?
8: Another man. Younger, kind of greasy. Only came around a few times. Old man was there this morning, had an argument.
0: Could you hear what they said?
8: I don't, nope.
0: Anyone else?
8: No.
0: Who paid her rent?
8: She did, cash.
0: Mind if I take a look at her apartment?
8: Got a search warrant?
0: No.
8: Then you can't.
0: Okay, thanks. You've been charming. I left the old bat and headed back to the school teacher's apartment. If I was right, I'd seen setups like this before. But there was still the problem of finding out how Gibson was killed and how he got into a locked room. When I pulled up, I saw the wagon, complete with corpse and coroner, pulling away for the morgue. And when I went in and knocked on the door, I was certain that they'd forgotten one of the bodies.
9: Oh, it's you, Shamus.
0: Why, Otis. They're leaving without you.
9: Who is?
0: The hearse. Shouldn't you be lying down or something?
3: Now you stop that, Rick, and get in here.
0: Hello, Walt. What's new?
5: Well, Rick.
0: Well, Esther, has Otis been using his rubber hose on you?
5: Oh, no, no, but I was getting lonesome. I'm glad you got back so soon.
0: You are?
4: As soon as you two stop rolling your eyes, maybe you can tell me what you found out, Mr. Diamond.
0: Yeah. Walt, send Otis down to the station for a search warrant. Then tell him to get over to 9 West 12th Street and see what he can find in the Miss Virginia Pelgrim's apartment.
4: Who's Virginia Pelgrim?
0: The only person who was mixed up with a murdered man. There was another man who used to see her, but I can't find out who he was.
4: All right. Otis, go get the warrant.
9: Yeah, Lieutenant. Thanks, Diamond.
0: A pleasure, Sergeant. What did you find out, Walt?
4: There were 11 people in the building at the time of the killing. None of them ever saw the guy before. Here's a list of the names. 3 people on this floor, 5 on the second, 3 more on the third.
0: Have you talked to the landlady?
4: Certainly. She doesn't know any more about it than the rest.
0: What about that funny brown lint on the dead man's clothes?
4: We're checking on that right now. The lab said they'd call me.
0: Did the landlady say she had a key to this apartment?
4: Sure, sure, but she hasn't used it but once since Miss Blodgett was away at girls' camp.
0: When did she use it?
4: 3 days ago, when she had let the painters in. And she says that the windows and door were definitely locked, because after she aired the paint smell out, she locked them herself.
0: Painter, huh?
5: Yes, and I've been looking. You know, I think they did a terrible job. Why, the kitchen
0: Esther.
5: Alone... Yes, Rick?
0: Later, dear.
5: Yes, Rick.
0: Walt, did they paint the whole building?
4: They finished the second floor today. Oh, I'll get it, Miss Blodgett. Probably the lab.
5: Rick,
3: yeah?
5: Do you know who did it?
3: Yeah.
0: I got a hunch.
5: Oh.
3: I see.
5: You're wonderful.
0: Yeah.
3: Okay, thanks.
0: Lab, Walt?
4: Yeah. That lint you spotted on the dead man's clothes is from the mat that they put under rugs.
0: Mm-hmm. Walt, you were on all the floors. Did one of the apartments have a rug missing?
4: They're all missing from the second floor. The tenants took them down to the basement when the painters moved in.
0: Any off this floor or the third?
4: No, just the second.
0: Well, your killers are on the second floor, Walt.
4: How do you figure?
0: Well, let's look at what we've got. Dead body in a locked room. Blood on body and floor around body, but nowhere else in the room. Carried in a rug, bullseye.
5: Oh, this is so exciting.
0: Esther.
5: Sorry.
4: Yeah, but how does a dame called Pelgrim figure into it? There's no Pelgrim listed in this building.
0: Well, there shouldn't be if I'm right. The dead man met Virginia Pelgrim while she was working as a waitress in his hotel. She gave him a pitch and he fell. He put her up in an apartment so he could see her more often.
4: So what?
0: I think she was working with another man. A man who was seen around her apartment by the landlady.
4: Then how did the body get over here?
0: The guy the dame was working with probably lives here.
4: What about the motive?
0: Well, my guess is that Gibson was being blackmailed, and he followed the girl here. He was probably going to yell cop, so they killed him.
4: Okay, now what about the locked room? Explain that.
0: I'll let the landlady of this building explain it, Walt. Go ask her one question. Who had this apartment before Miss Blodgett?
5: Esther.
0: Oh, I'm sorry, Esther.
5: Well, I can tell you that. A Mr. and Mrs. Austin, they moved to a smaller apartment and let me have this one. It's more rent and they couldn't afford it, I expect. This is a better apartment, though. It has very...
0: Esther. What apartment did they take?
5: Oh, it's on the next floor. Apartment 209.
0: According to this list of people who were on the second floor at the time of the killing, the Austins are the only couple. What did Mrs. Austin look like, Walt?
4: Oh, about 5'3", dark brunette, very, very well...
0: Oh, say no more. Come on, Walt.
5: May I come?
0: No, Esther. You stay here. I'll be back later and discuss the better features of your nice little apartment.

0: Yeah?
1: I want to talk to you again, Mr. Austin.
2: Why? Told you everything I know.
0: Where's your wife?
2: In the back.
1: We're coming in.
2: Okay, you don't have to shove.
3: Who is it, Hogg?
2: Them cops again.
0: Well, hello, Virginia.
3: Do I know you?
1: Where's your rug, Mr. Austin?
2: What? It's down the basement.
0: Miss Pelgrim, how long have you been married to this man?
3: About 3. Hey, how'd you know me?
2: Shut up.
0: Know your name? You might as well tell the lieutenant everything. Why did you lie about knowing Mr. Gibson?
3: I didn't. I never saw him before in my life.
1: I didn't tell you the dead man's name was Gibson. How'd you know that?
2: Don't answer that.
0: Oh, shut up. You and your husband killed Mr. Gibson and carted him downstairs in a rug.
2: Why'd we do that?
0: Because the painters were on their way to paint your apartment. You had to get him out without being seen. You dumped him in Miss Blodgett's apartment because you knew she was out of town. And you used to live there, so you still had a key.
3: Harvey.
2: You shut up.
1: We've got enough to hold both of you on. The rug will have bloodstains on it.
3: Oh.
2: Get out of my way. Get out, Walt.
0: Why, Walt, you're so rough.
1: Yeah.
3: I didn't kill him. Harvey did. I didn't kill him.
1: Okay. You can tell me all about it down at the station.
4: Hey, where are you going?
0: Well, it's 6:30. I got a date.
4: What about Miss Blodgett? She's going to get lonesome again.
0: Ah, she was born that way. I've got to see a girl who's going to hold a pretty interesting class of her own. Bye.

0: Hi.
1: Hi. Well, don't you look comfortable? Where's Francis?
0: I gave him the night off, like you suggested.
1: You're cute.
0: I've got a cool dinner in the library.
1: School day, school day.
0: You sound happy.
1: Well, I was just thinking about a school teacher I knew once. That looks mighty toothy.
0: Sing for your supper.
1: What?
0: Got a new tune on the piano.
1: Oh, honey, I'm hungry.
0: You sing first, and then you can eat.
1: Oh, all right. What is it?
0: Right here. So in love.
1: Oh, okay.

0: some girl asking for you.
1: Oh, some girl. Wow.
0: I told her there was no one here but the piano tuner.
1: Oh? She leave her name?
0: Uh-huh. Heppelwhite.
1: Heppelwhite?
0: Yes.
1: Hmm.
0: Who's she?
1: Come here, baby.
0: No. I want to know who she is.
1: I said come here.
0: No, Ricky.
1: Mm-hmm.
0: Who's Heppelwhite?
1: Oh, just a chair, baby. A cute blonde chair.

0: Private Detective, starring Dick Powell, transcribed. Helen was played by Virginia Gregg, Lieutenant Levinson by Ed Begley. Also in our cast were Wilms Herbert, Georgia Ellis, Tony Barrett, Joan Banks, and Norman Field. Music was under the direction of Frank Worth. Richard Diamond is written by Blake Edwards. Now, this is Eddie King reminding you that Dick Powell soon will be seen in the screen version of the bestseller novel, Mrs. Mike, and inviting you to be with us again at the same time next week when we will again bring you Dick Powell as Richard Diamond, Private Detective. Saturday night brings some of the week's best radio entertainment when you tune for the stars on NBC. 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

0: Ladies and gentlemen, in the life of Jack Benny, Saturday is a hectic day of rehearsals. Sunday is an exciting day of the broadcast. But Monday, Monday, that's the day for rest and relaxation. So if you promise not to disturb him, I'll take you out to Jack's home in Beverly Hills and see how he spends his day of leisure.
1: Ah, this is wonderful. Nothing to do but just sit here by the fire in this easy chair and smoke a cigarette.
2: Are you comfortable, boss?
1: Oh, yes, very comfortable. Rochester, move that ashtray a little closer, will you, please?
2: Here you are.
1: Ah. Rochester, move my chair a little closer to the fireplace, please.
2: Yes, sir.
1: Ah. What a way to relax. Rochester, flick the ashes off my cigarette. Will you please?
2: Yes, sir.
1: Ah.
2: Do you want me to lift your eyelids so you can see the fire?
1: No, I'll do it myself. But with these long lashes, they are kind of heavy. Ah. Yes, sir, there's nothing like sitting by the open fireplace.
2: Ah!
1: What was that?
2: I just threw one in to help you out.
1: Thanks. Gee, this is wonderful. You know, I think I'll doze off for a while. This chair is so comfortable. Ah, whoops. I'll have to get that spring fixed. You know, Rochester, I hope nobody stops in today. I just want to sit here and forget everything.
2: Boss, what are you fidgeting for?
1: My back itches. Scratch it for me, Rochester. Will you please?
2: Okay.
1: A little higher. To the left. Lower. Up a little. Higher. Higher.

0: Rochester, remember that Chinese back scratcher I used to have?
1: Yeah, why'd you ever fire him?
0: Now, Rochester, stop with those jokes. You know, your irrevocable propensity for jocularity is just an inept endeavor to be facetious.
1: Well!
0: Now, look, I want to be alone, so just let me... No, there's somebody at the door.
1: I'll get it. Oh, hello, Mr. Wilson.
2: Well, hello, Rochester. Is Mr. Benny in?
1: Yeah, he's right in the den. You know, Mr. Wilson, the boss was kind of upset last week after you got in that argument with him about Rudyard Kipling and Shakespeare.
2: He was?
1: Yes, sir. When he found out he was wrong, he felt so ashamed, he ran upstairs, threw himself across the bed, and cried like a baby.
2: No.
1: Yeah. What a pathetic sight. A gray-haired old baby.
0: Who's out there?
2: It's me, Jack.
0: Oh, hello, Don. Come on in the den.
2: Hey, how come you're not dressed?
0: Well, Don, this is my day off, and I'm sort of relaxing. Later on, I'm going to have a masseur come over and give me a massage.
2: Well, Jack, I did the same thing yesterday, only I had two masseurs.
0: Two masseurs?
2: Yes, they started working on me at noon. And at 6 o'clock, when they came up over my stomach, I introduced them.
0: Don, a masseur couldn't get over your stomach with a pick and a rope. I'm just kidding, Don.
2: Well, by the way, Jack, regarding that argument we had last week about Shakespeare and Kipling...
0: Yes, yes, sir.
2: I want to thank you for that letter of apology you sent me.
0: That's quite all right. Forget it.
2: Did you receive my reply?
0: Forget it, Don.
2: No, no, Jack. This whole argument was ridiculous.
0: Forget it, Don.
2: And I meant every word when I wrote to you and said that my irrevocable propensity for jocularity was just an inept endeavor to be facetious.
1: Uh-oh.
0: Where are you going, Rochester?
1: When that line came out of you, I thought you were delirious and called the doctor.
0: I didn't tell you I made it up, and besides, it wasn't easy memorizing it. Now, Don, what'd you come over to see me about?
2: Well, Jack, your quartet's here, and they prepared a commercial that they want you to listen to.
0: The Sportsman?
2: Mm-hmm.
0: But, Don, not today. I want to relax. I'll hear it tomorrow.
2: Oh, you've got to hear it now, Jack. They're going away on a little vacation tomorrow.
0: They are? Well, where are they now?
2: In the living room.
0: Oh, for heaven's sake. Fella tries to have just one day to himself, and all he gets is... Don, who's that guy on your back?
3: I'm his third masseur. He hasn't met me yet.
0: Well, get off of him. We got work to do. Oh, hello, fellas. Boys, Don tells me you're going away for a few days. Where are you going?

0: How do you like that? What dumb guys. Imagine them going into my closet.
1: Boss, they aren't so dumb.
0: What?
1: They marched out wearing four of your suits.
0: My suits? Hey, fellas. Fellas, Don. Don Wilson. Oh, darn it, he's gone, too. Oh, well, I'll see him when they get back. I'm not going to let it spoil my day of relaxation. Now, let's see, what'll I do? Read a book or a magazine or maybe...
2: Read a book. Read a book.
0: Hello, Polly.
2: Hello.
1: Boss, is there anything you'd like me to do for you?
0: No, Rochester, I'm fine. I just want to take it easy.
1: Well, the television's on. Why don't you watch that?
0: Say, that's a good idea. Yadadidadum, dadidadum, dadum, dum, dadidadum, dadi. Ah. Hey, look at that prize fight. Gee, television is wonderful. Say, those two fighters are really mixing it. A right, a left. Wow, he's on his knees. The referee's counting. One, two, three. Oh, darn it, the Colemans pulled their shade down.

0: Gee, I wish I had a television set. Hey, maybe my cast will chip in and buy me one for Christmas. Maybe my writers will give me one. Say, maybe my sponsor will give me one. Or maybe on New Year's Eve, I'll have an extra glass of sherry and buy one myself. Oh, well, I'll see what happens.
1: Monsieur Bunny, my money, please.
0: Huh? Gee, Polly, you sounded just like my violin teacher, Professor LeBlanc. Come to think of it, you look a little like him, too. Well, I think I'll go back in the den now. Oh, darn it. I'll get the phone, Rochester. Hello?
2: Hiya, Jackson. Hey, Jackson, I'm all alone at the house, and I want you to help me out.
0: What is it, Phil?
2: Well, I'm writing a letter to a friend of mine, and I'm stuck. How do you spell entertainer?
0: For heaven's sake, Phil, why do you call with the silly things like that? Why don't you look it up in the dictionary?
2: I did, and it ain't in there.
0: Entertainer? Of course it's in the dictionary.
2: No, it ain't. I looked all through the ends.
0: Phil, naturally you won't find it in the ends. Entertainer begins with an E.
2: Entertainer starts with an E?
0: Certainly, the E is silent, like the P in your first name.
2: My name starts with a P?
0: Phil, don't you even know how to spell your name? What do you do when you sign a check?
2: The same as you. I cry a little.
0: I don't mean that. Look, Phil, today is my day off. I'm trying to relax.
2: All right, Pops, relax. Maybe if you rest up real good, you can come along with me on the next hunting trip. The one I went on last week was a pip, Jackson. We went up in the High Sierras.
0: I know. You told me you were going. Tell me, Phil, did you hunt bear?
2: Well, one day we... Hey, wait a minute, Jackson. Hey, ask me that again.
0: Oh, no, he caught me on that last week. Not going to catch me this
2: time. Come on, Jackson, ask me that again.
0: Okay, tell me, Phil, did you hunt grizzly?
2: No, we shaved every day.

0: Oh, Harris, the P in your first name may be silent, but the rest of you's dynamite.
1: Bill, Pilsy boy.
2: Hey, no kidding, Jackson. I wish you'd have been with us. Really exciting, especially when you've got good hunting dogs. You shoot down them ducks and the retrievers bring them right back to you.
1: Oh, the retrievers, eh? Who went on the trip with you?
2: Just me and Remley.
1: Say, you guys are really pals, aren't you? You never go hunting without Remley.
2: I have to take him. He's one of the retrievers.
1: Remley?
2: Yeah, you ought to see him, Jackson, swimming across the lake with a duck in his mouth.
1: Oh, for heaven. Why doesn't he carry it in his hand?
2: What, and let go of the bottle?
1: That does it, Phil. Goodbye.
2: So long, Marcia.
1: I never saw a guy like Phil. Doesn't worry about a thing. Gee, I was hoping that call was from Daisy.
3: Daisy who, boss?
1: Daisy Dickinson. She's Mr. Osborne's secretary of Batten, Barton, Durston, and Osborne. I got a date with her tomorrow night. She's cute, too. She makes $85 a week. Her take-home pay is $63.40. Well, what'll I do now? Maybe I'll read a... Say, Rochester, what's this package here on the table?
3: It came in the mail this morning, boss. It's for you.
1: For me? I wonder what it is. Gee, it's a little phonograph record. That's funny. I can't understand. Well, I might as well play it and see what it is.
4: Hello, Jack. This is Eddie Cantor.

0: Hey, Jack, I just want to remind you, you're going to be a guest on my program Friday night.
1: He didn't have to send me this record. I knew I was going to be on.
0: So long, Jack. I'll sign off now. This is Eddie Cantor.
1: Rochester, Canada, lift up Canada, the arm. The record Canada. Is stopped.
0: No, it isn't. I made it this way. Cantor.
1: What a hand! Imagine making a record just for that. Say, while I'm relaxing, I might as well put some other records on. Let's see, here's Brahms' Lullaby by Spike Jonze. Here's White Christmas, sung by Bing. The last name is scratched out. I wonder who that is. Here's a new one. Who Put the Microfilm in Mrs. Murphy's Pumpkin? Here's one. Oh, What a Beautiful Morning by Patrick J. McNulty. Hey, here's one that Dennis Day made with Phil's orchestra. You Must Have Been a Beautiful Baby. See, that's an old favorite of mine. I think I'll play it.

0: Gee, that's a good number, and Dennis sings it so well, too. Phil's music didn't spoil it a bit. Well, what else can I do to while away the time? I think I'll read a book. I must have been a beautiful baby. I must have been a wonderful child. When I was only... I don't know what to read. When I was only starting to go to kindergarten, I really drove the little girls wild, oh yes. And when it came... Oh, here's Billy Rose's new book, Wine, Women, and Words. Yeah, I read that. It's great. And when it came to winning blue ribbons, I really showed the other kids how. I can see... Gee, I don't know whether I'd like to read a mystery or something romantic. I can see the judge's eyes as he handed me the prize. I made... I'll get the door, Rochester. I made the cutest little bow. Oh, I must have been a beautiful baby.
1: But, brother, get a load of you now.
0: Hello, Mary.
2: Hello, Jack. I'm going to do a little Christmas shopping. Would you like to join me?
0: No, I'm not going to shop till next week. This is my day of relaxation. You know, Mary, a man should begin to take things easy, you know, when he's pushing 40.
2: Pushing 40?
0: Yeah.
2: You went through it like a Michigan halfback.
0: All right. Come on in for a minute. You can shop later.
2: Okay. You alone?
0: Yeah, Phil called a little while ago. He just got back from a hunting trip up in the High Sierras.
2: The High Sierras, eh? Did he hunt bear?
0: Well, he... Hey, Mary, what'd you say?
2: I said, did he hunt bear?
0: No, he took his razor with him. Oh, Jackson, you may not be a retriever, but anyone who throws you a lead is a dead duck.
2: Jack, what are you talking about?
0: It's over your head, sister. It's over your head. Come on in the den, Mary. I want to get back to that old fireplace again.
2: Don't bother, Jack. I'll answer.
0: Okay.
2: Hello?
3: Hello. Can I please speak to little old Jack Benny?
2: Just a second. I'll call him.
3: Oh, are you his mother?
2: No, are you?
3: Goodness, no, honey. I'm just little old Daisy Dickinson. Will you please call Mr. Benny for me?
2: Okay, just a little old while. Oh, Jack, it's for you, Daisy Dickinson.
0: Well, hello.
3: Hello, sugar.
0: Hello, Daisy.
3: Oh, I just called to thank you for the lovely bouquet of flowers you sent me.
0: Oh, did you like them?
3: Oh, yes. Oh, and I just loved what you said on the card. Daisies for Daisy.
0: Yeah. Yeah. You know, I wrote that without my writers.
3: You did? Oh, but golly, sugar, you know, when I saw Daisies for Daisy, it made me wish my name were Orchid.
0: Oh, but that would sound silly, Daisies for Orchid, you know? You know, I've been waiting for your call, honey.
3: Well, everything's okay for our little old date tomorrow night.
0: Good. We'll do something special. You know, we'll have an early dinner, and then I know the most romantic place to park on Wilshire Boulevard.
3: But sugar boy, Wilshire Boulevard, romantic?
0: Have you ever watched the moon come up over the Bank of America? Huh?
3: Oh, you're so cute. I'll see you tomorrow night, you little old boll weevil.
0: Okay, you little possum, you. Goodbye. Gee, Mary, she's so nice, you know? She's awful nice.
2: How'd you meet her, Jack?
0: She's a secretary at my advertising agency, Batten, Barton, Durson, and Little Ol' Osborne.
2: Oh, well, Jack, I can't wait any longer. I've got to go shopping.
0: Okay, Mary, see you later.
2: So long. Oh, by the way, Jack, maybe you can help me out.
4: Can Rochester hear us talking?
0: No, he's in the kitchen. Why?
2: Well, I want to know what to get him for Christmas, and it's kind of tough to think of a suitable gift.
0: Yeah, Rochester is a problem at Christmas time. Where can you get him? He's been with me 10 years. He's got nothing.
2: I know. Say, Jack, do you think Rochester would like it if I got him a pair of bedroom slippers?
0: Sure, Mary. Bedroom slippers would be fine.
2: Well, thanks a lot for helping me. I'll be running along now.
0: Goodbye.
2: Goodbye.
5: Goodbye. Size 8 1/2. Rochester.
0: Rochester, that wasn't very nice. You know what happens to people who eavesdrop?
5: Yeah, they get the right size.
0: I guess you're right. I just didn't get the right line. You got the right size. Well, I think I'll go back in the den and read a book. I must have been a beautiful baby. See if there are any books that I haven't read. Here's a good one. The City Boy by Herman Woke. Oh, he's the fellow who used to write for Fred Allen, then he left Allen and went to war. A coward. Say, I think I'll read that one. Oh, darn it, why can't I? Come in! Come in! Oh, hello, Dennis.
6: I came to say goodbye. I'm going to jail.
0: Jail?
6: Unless you can straighten out this traffic ticket.
0: What'd you get a traffic ticket for?
6: I took a 4-way cold tablet on a 1-way street.
0: Dennis, let me see that ticket.
6: Here.
0: Oh, for heaven's sake. Dennis, you got this ticket for riding your bicycle up the escalator in the May Company. I don't blame him for being mad.
6: Neither do I. I bought it at Bullock's.
0: Look, kid, I'm trying to have one day of complete rest, so I don't want any more of this silly talk. What'd you come over here for?
6: I thought Phil was here. I wanted to talk over an arrangement with him.
0: Well, he's not here. He called me up a little while ago. He just got back from a hunting trip in the High Sierras.
6: Oh? Did he hunt bear?
0: Hey, Dennis. Dennis. Ask me that again.
6: Ask you what?
0: Did he hunt bear?
6: No, he had his clothes on.
0: Glad I got rid of him. How can a kid think of such silly things out... Hello?
7: Oh, Dennis, you've got 2 shows and a head for each one of them.
0: Dennis, how did you get to a phone booth so fast?
7: My bicycle's got a motor on it.
0: Goodbye! That kid's gonna drive me nuts. One of these days... Oh, now, who can that be?
6: Goodbye.
0: Well, I'm too tired to try and figure it out now. I'm going in the den and relax.

0: Mr. Benny! Mr. Benny! Look at him curled up in that chair fast asleep. I won't wake him. I'll just pick him up and carry him upstairs and put him to bed. Just look at him. Not a care in the world. Look at the way he snuggles in my arms like a little child. He must have been a beautiful baby. He must have been a wonderful child. When he was only starting to go to kindergarten, I'll bet he drove the Indians wild. And when it came to winning blue ribbons, he must have shown the other.
1: Jack will be back in just a moment, but first,
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0: I'm sorry I woke you up, boss.
4: That's all right, Rochester. I'll go right back to sleep again. Good night.
0: Good night.
4: Well, I guess my day is just about over. I'll have to make the cutest little bow. Next is Phil and Alice Faye, Dennis Day on Saturday. Be sure to listen there a while. Oh, they must have been such comical babies. 'Cause brother, get a load of them now. They both got two shows. Brother, get a load of them now.
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6: This episode from the life of Sherlock Holmes will be transmitted to our men and women overseas by shortwave and through the worldwide facilities of the Armed Forces Radio Service. 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And incidentally, if you like your sherry dry, you know, not sweet, then just do what I do. 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And believe me, you can serve that Petri Sherry proudly, because it's a fact that the name Petri is the proudest name in the history of American wines. 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I know he's expecting us.
7: Good evening, Mr. Bartell.
6: Evening, Doctor. Oh, you have the old black tin dispatch box out again, I see.
7: Yes, my boy. I've just been refreshing my memory on one or two points in connection with tonight's story. Draw up a chair.
6: Thanks.
7: That's it. The tobacco's in the jar beside you.
6: Thanks, Doctor. You know, I'm particularly excited about hearing your story tonight. Last week, you told us that Sherlock Holmes' brother, Mycroft Holmes, took part in the adventure.
7: That's quite right, Mr. Bartell.
6: I didn't even know Mr. Holmes had a brother. I wish you'd tell me something about him.
7: Well, Mycroft was 7 years older than Sherlock, but the difference between them was amazing. While Holmes was lean and consumed with a burning energy, his elder brother was fat and lazy. And yet Holmes has often told me that Mycroft was his superior in powers of observation and deduction.
6: Well, now that you've thoroughly whetted my appetite, Doctor, how's about it?
7: Very well, my boy. I suppose this story really began in Mycroft Holmes' room at the Foreign Office in London. Although I've said he was a lazy man, he did hold a position of considerable importance. In fact, you may remember that on more than one occasion, Holmes has said, Mycroft is the British government. But to get back to my story. It's on a June morning in 1912, just before the First World War, that a young man in the Foreign Office named Guy Travers stood talking to Mycroft Holmes, who sat sprawled in an armchair before him, his feet resting on another chair, his cupped hands cradling his ample stump.
8: Mr. Holmes? I say, Mr. Holmes, you haven't gone to sleep, have you, sir?
9: No, Travers, I'm not asleep. I'm just waiting for you to get to the point.
8: Well, sir, the point is that I'm on the track of a most elusive female spy.
9: Dear me, how exhausting.
8: She's dangerous, sir, very dangerous. She's not only a collector of information, but a sort of central clearinghouse of military secrets as well.
9: You seem to be a little young, Travers, to be on such a case.
8: I asked for the assignment, sir.
9: Why? Female spies aren't as glamorous as they sound, you know.
8: No one knows that better than I do, sir. You see, my brother got mixed up with this girl 2 years ago. He was cashiered from his regiment and committed suicide.
9: I'm sorry, Travers. Tell me what you found out about her. You say you've been on her track?
8: I've traced her to a number of seaside towns, but she keeps slipping through my fingers.
9: Have you a list of the towns?
8: Yes, sir. Here you are.
9: No. You read them to me.
8: Well, I first got on her track at Torquay. From there, I trailed her to Weymouth, Bournemouth, Portsmouth, Bognor, Worthing, Hove, Brighton, and...
9: I trust you drew the obvious conclusion.
8: I think I did, sir. Several of those towns are naval bases.
9: No. The list you've just read me is a recognized theatrical circuit.
8: Oh, I never thought of that.
9: The simplest way to track down your spy is to find whether she was appearing in either a play or variety act in all of the towns on the dates covered by your inquiries.
8: Yes, Mr. Holmes, I'll do that at once, and then I'll report back to you.
9: Oh, very well, if you must. Close the door quietly, won't you? I'm confoundedly sleepy.

0: Mr. Holmes? Mr. Holmes, you haven't gone to sleep again, have you, sir?
1: Oh, it's you, Travers. Well, what did you find out?
0: A great deal, sir. The only theatrical show that was appearing at all of those towns was a magician's act called The Great Gandolfo.
1: I trust you went and saw the performance.
0: Yes, sir. Last night at Hastings.
1: And?
0: The magician's assistant was a girl who looked exactly like the one I saw my brother with 2 years ago.
1: Did you go backstage and talk to her?
0: Yes, sir. But it's a funny thing. For though she looked exactly like the other girl, I swear she isn't the same one. This girl seemed utterly charming and sincere when she told me she'd never heard of my brother.
1: That's the danger of putting you young fellows on a case of this kind. A beautiful woman and a good actress can fool you 9 times out of 10. What's your next move, Travers?
0: Well, sir, I was hoping perhaps you might come down with me and see the act. It's playing at Eastbourne tomorrow. It's not very far, sir.
1: Stir my 20 stone. Leave the comforts of my office and club to track a spy. No, my boy. However, your mention of Eastbourne gives me an idea.
0: Yes, sir?
1: My young brother Sherlock is living on a bee farm a few miles outside Eastbourne. He might help you.
0: He's a great detective, isn't he, sir?
1: I have never regarded him as one. Though I will admit that for a man with such a shocking excess of physical energy, he possesses a relatively superior mind. Yes, yes, go and ask Sherlock.
0: Thank you, sir, I will.
1: Tell him that if he can't solve the case, I'll do it for him, and without leaving London.
0: And so, Mr. Holmes, I did as your brother suggested and came down here to Eastbourne to tell you about the case.
2: I quite understand, Mr. Travers.
3: Pretty interesting story it is, too, my boy. I'm certainly glad that I happen to be staying down here with you, Holmes. You'll handle the case, of course.
2: I'm undecided, old fellow. The problem presents some interesting possibilities, and yet my life here among the bees has taken on a pleasant and soothing pattern. Oh, I hate to disturb it.
3: Oh, come, Holmes. It'll be good for you to get away from your wretched bees for a few days.
0: I forgot to tell you, Mr. Holmes. As I left your brother, he told me that if you couldn't solve the case, he'd do it for you, without leaving London.
2: Dear old Mycroft, he meant that as a challenge. Hand me the paper, will you, Watson?
3: Yeah.
2: Thanks, old chap.
3: Oh, what are you looking for?
2: The amusement guide. Ah, here it is. Devonshire Theatre, Eastbourne, twice, nightly variety, 6:30 and 9, The Great Gandolfo, King of Magic.
0: You mean you'll come to the theatre with me tonight, Mr. Holmes?
2: Certainly. I can't allow Mycroft's challenge to go unanswered, and I'm sure that Dr. Watson will accompany us when I tell him Miss Sissy Gitana is also appearing on the bill singing, an old favourite of his. There was I, waiting at the church, waiting at the church, waiting at the church.

0: That's the most entertaining woman, Sissy Katana. And Dash good looking, too. My wife won't let me.
1: The great Gandolfo is next, Mr. Holmes.
2: Yes, I was just studying the program. He's not exactly modest in his claims, is he? The great Gandolfo, the world's staggering illusionist. Presenting the ceiling cabinet mystery assisted by Miss Florine Lasseur. Oh, dear me, how very florid.
0: I must say I love this old music hall flavor. I remember going to the Palace Theater a few years ago to see a perfectly charming girl who wore a white dress that made her look like a little white rabbit. That dress did look frightfully becoming, I must say. I sent my card round the stage door with some flowers, of course, but to my amazement...
2: That's a fascinating story, old fellow, but I'm afraid you'll have to finish it later. The curtain's going up.
1: There he is. That's the great Gandolfo.
0: By Jones, his assistant's very attractive, isn't she?
2: Listen.
3: Ladies and gentlemen, it gives me great pleasure to be here before you tonight. I may say that the ceiling cabinet mystery that I am about to present has entertained and perplexed half a dozen of the crown kings of Europe, together with their queens.
4: Come, don't talk so much. Get on with the trick.
3: And I may say, I'm hoping that you, ladies and gentlemen, will give me the same courtesy and attention that was given me by the royalty I have just mentioned. Now, before I present my illusion, I should like to ask for two volunteers from the audience who will come up here beside me on the stage so that I may be watched. Two volunteers, please.
2: Wait for us here, Mr. Travers.
1: Very well, Mr. Holmes.
2: Come on, Watson.
0: You mean that we're going up on the stage?
2: Yes, it's a wonderful opportunity.
3: Do I see two gentlemen rising? Splendid. Two gentlemen are coming up from the audience. Two gentlemen that I have never seen before. Watch the step, please. That's it. Over the footlights and onto the stage. That's right. And now, sir, have you ever seen me before?
5: Never.
3: And you, sir? Don't be afraid to speak up, sir.
5: No, I haven't.
3: Miss Lasseur, please see that the gentlemen are seated. I thank you. Now, ladies and gentlemen, I want you to watch me closely. You will observe that there is a wooden cabinet on the stage. There is also another cabinet of the same shape and size hanging high above me, which you can all see. A glass of water, please, Miss Lasseur.
4: Go on. Put a sock in it.
3: What did you say, sir?
4: You heard. You ain't got claw for ears.
3: We will dispense with the glass of water. Now, my assistant, Miss Florine Lasseur, will step into this cabinet on the stage. I want you two gentlemen to watch very closely. Miss Lasseur is now lying inside the cabinet, is she not?
5: Yes, she is.
3: Very well. I close the lid. So, I lock it with these bolts. And now, I ask one of you gentlemen to attach this padlock to the box. You, sir, will you oblige me?
5: Very well.
3: I thank you. And now, ladies and gentlemen, before your eyes you have seen Miss Lasseur enter a cabinet on this stage. A cabinet that has been bolted and padlocked. You can still see the duplicate cabinet hanging above me by an attachment of wires and pulleys. I now count a one, a two, a three, and fire this revolver at the cabinet above me. Now, if you two gentlemen will kindly help me, we will lower the ceiling cabinet to the stage. You will notice that this cabinet is also bolted and padlocked. I will ask one of you two gentlemen to unbolt it. I thank you, sir. And to this gentleman, I shall hand the key of the padlock. Kindly unlock it, sir. I thank you. And now, if you will both raise the lid of the cabinet. And here, ladies and gentlemen, is Miss Florine Lasseur.

0: Why did we have to leave, Holmes? I was having a wonderful time.
1: I'm sorry to drag you away, Watson, but there's work to be done.
2: Mr. Holmes, if you want to go backstage, I'll introduce you to Miss LeSueur.
0: Oh, that's a splendid idea.
1: Before we do that, Mr. Travers, there's one important fact I want to know.
2: What is it, sir?
1: I presume you have a dossier of the available facts concerning this spy?
2: Yes, sir. Everything that we've been able to find out.
1: Among that evidence, do you by any chance have any fingerprint records?
2: Yes, sir, I do.
1: Splendid. Then let's go at once to the nearest police station and compare the fingerprints on this glass with those in your possession.
0: Where did you get that glass, Holmes?
1: You remember that Miss LeSueur, before she entered that cabinet on the stage, handed Gandolfo a glass of water.
0: You mean that's the glass?
1: Why else should I be carrying a drinking glass with me, old chap?
2: Very neat, Mr. Holmes, and right under the nose of a magician, too.
1: Well, I'm not exactly inept at the practice of legerdemain myself, Mr. Travers. Come on. Let's have a talk with that local fingerprint expert, shall we?
3: Mr. Holmes, the fingerprints on this glass you brought me are not the same as the ones shown in this record.
1: You're positive?
3: Oh, absolutely, sir.
1: Just as I thought. I'm much obliged to you.
3: Always glad to help a gentleman like you, Mr. Holmes.
1: Thank you and good night. Come on, Travers. Watson.
0: I wish you'd explain what you're up to, Holmes.
2: So do I, sir. I'm completely in the dark.
1: Surely it's obvious. The only way Gandolfo's trick could be done is by using twin girls, dressed identically, of course. One in the cabinet on the stage and the other in the cabinet hanging from the ceiling. I don't know whether you noticed it, Watson, but there were some small holes drilled around the base of the box, undoubtedly to enable its occupant to breathe.
2: By George, of course. That would explain why the girl I spoke to didn't seem to know me, or my brother when I spoke of him.
1: Mm-hmm. Exactly. And in any case, how better could a spy hide herself from a role where her employer, a magician, must, by the very nature of his trick, deny her existence? The question is, which girl is the spy? This fingerprint test has given us the answer.
0: You mean it isn't the girl on the stage, the one who assisted Gandolfo?
1: It certainly is not, old fellow. Your spy will be in the cabinet, suspended high above the stage of the Devonshire Theatre at 9 o'clock this evening. But this time, we will watch the performance from the audience.
4: Now, watch me closely, ladies and gentlemen. There is no deception. A one, a two, a three. And now, if you two gentlemen will kindly help me, we will untie the ropes and lower the ceiling cabinet to the stage.
0: Holmes, we mustn't let her get away.
1: Don't worry, old chap. But keep your eyes skinned. You may have a surprise for us.
4: And I will now ask one of you two gentlemen to unbolt the cabinet. I thank you, sir. And now, if this gentleman will take the key and unlock the padlock, I thank you, sir. And now, if you will both raise the lid of the cabinet, I thank you. And here, ladies and gentlemen, is Miss Florine LeSueur. Miss LeSueur, step out, please. Miss LeSueur, bring down the curtain. There's been an accident.
1: Come on, Watson. Let's get up on the stage.
0: Right, you are, Holmes.
1: What happened, sir?
5: It's Miss LeSueur. She's been injured.
0: I'm a doctor. Let me look at her.
1: I'm afraid she's beyond the help of doctors, Watson. Look at that bullet wound in her head. She's been murdered.
6: We'll hear the rest of Dr. Watson's story in just a few seconds, so I'm just going to make a very quick suggestion. If you like good food, who doesn't, you'll find that good food always tastes better when accompanied by a good glass of Petri wine. And Petri makes wonderful mealtime wines. If you like a red wine, you know, to go with any meat or meat dish, you'll really like Petri California Burgundy. And if you prefer a white wine to go with chicken or fish, you couldn't ask for a better one than Petri California Sauterne. Remember those two wines, huh? Petri Burgundy and Petri Sauterne. They're Petri wines, so you know they're good. And now back to Dr. Watson and tonight's new Sherlock Holmes adventure, The Great Gandolfo. What happened next, Doctor? You just got to the part where you and Sherlock Holmes on the stage of a vaudeville theater We're examining the dead body of one of the great Gandolfo's assistants.
0: That's right, my boy. As you can imagine, the excitement was intense. The local police were soon at the theater, and the officer in charge, a certain Sergeant Buff, seemed to take a very great personal dislike to Sherlock Holmes.
7: So the great Sherlock Holmes comes out of retirement to teach our police force how to handle a case, does he?
1: Sergeant Buff, you're being ridiculous. I'm not trying to teach the police anything. You follow your own line of investigation, and I'll follow mine.
7: And supposing I say I don't want private detectives poking their nose into a police investigation?
1: Then, my good man, I shall report your conduct to the local chief of police and obtain the necessary permission.
7: No need to get uppity about it, Mr. Holmes, but too many cooks spoil the broth, you know.
1: Oh, an extremely profound remark, Sergeant. And now, if you'll excuse me, I've work to do.
7: And so have I. And we'll see who gets to the bottom of this first. I'm going to Gandolfo's dressing room.
0: Holmes, I'm worried about the dead girl's twin sister. I've been looking for her everywhere, and no one seems to have seen her since the tragedy occurred.
1: Naturally, my dear chap, you'd hardly expect her to reveal the secret of the cabinet trick by exposing the fact that the dead girl had a twin.
0: But I never thought of that. But we saw her there on the stage when the trick started. Seems to me that she's in great danger.
1: She is in very great danger. But don't worry. I've taken the precaution of having her guarded.
0: Oh? How, Holmes?
1: I'll explain that to you later. In the meantime, we have to work fast. It appears that Sergeant Buff is out to try and show me up by solving the case first. That makes the second challenge I've received today.

0: Well, Mr. Holmes, and how are you getting along?
1: Splendidly, thanks. And you?
0: I'm beaten, I don't mind admitting it. I thought at first the one man it couldn't be was Gandolfo because he was on the stage all the time. But then it seemed to me that he might have fired a live bullet when he shot at the box on the ceiling.
2: The angle from the stage wouldn't coincide with the bullet hole in the bottom of the box, Sergeant. That shot must have been fired from the audience below.
0: Mr. Holmes, you know who did it, don't you?
1: Yes, Sergeant, I do.
0: I wish you'd tell me, Mr. Holmes.
1: It should be obvious, Sergeant. Watson, you examined the corpse. Please tell the sergeant your findings.
2: The girl was lying on her back in the box. There was a small hole in her forehead and a large one in the nape of her neck.
1: Exactly. And since the point of entrance of a bullet is smaller than the point of exit, it proves that she must have been shot lying in the box from above. Once the box was in position over the audience, she could have been shot only from below. Therefore, the girl had already been killed when the box was hoisted to the ceiling.
2: By Jove, yes. And only one person could have done that.
1: Only two.
0: Oh, how do you figure that out, Mr. Holmes?
1: The dead girl's sister had the same opportunity as the great Gandolfo himself.
0: Of course she had. Now I see why you were having her watched, Mr. Holmes. And if you'll excuse me saying so, sir, I begin to think it's a good thing you're on this case after all.
1: Oh, that's very generous of you, Sergeant. And now perhaps if you, you'll do me the favor of keeping an eye on Mr. Gandolfo yourself?
0: Of course I will, sir.
2: Where are we going, Holmes?
1: To the Jolly Fisherman Hotel to call on Miss Lasseur.
2: How do you know she's there?
1: I just received a message from young Travers. He followed her on my instructions as she left the theater. Come on, old chap. There's no time to be lost. Ah, there you are, Travers. Miss Lasseur is still here, I trust?
3: Yes, Mr. Holmes. She's up in her room.
1: I wonder if you'd mind asking her to come down and see me. I'm sure that we can talk privately in the lounge over there.
3: Right you are, Mr. Holmes. I'll go and get her.
2: What are you going to say to Miss Lasseur, Holmes?
1: That depends on her attitude, old chap. Come on, let's go into the lounge, shall we?
2: Well, it's a lucky thing that you had her followed.
1: It was an obvious precaution, Watson. You see, I realized from the very nature of the cabinet trick that Miss Lasseur would have to leave the theater after escaping through the trapdoor below the cabinet that was on the stage, before her twin sister descended from the cabinet that was suspended from the ceiling.
2: And she doesn't know that her sister's been murdered, huh?
1: If she's innocent, she doesn't. And if she is innocent, then we'll know that our murderer is Gandolfo. Shh, here she comes.
3: I've told Miss Lasseur that you want to talk to her privately, Mr. Holmes.
4: If it's the act you want to talk about, Mr. Holmes, I've nothing to say. Magicians have a code of honor, you know.
1: I quite appreciate that fact, Miss Lasseur. Won't you sit down?
4: What do you want with me?
1: I have news for you. News of your twin sister.
4: I haven't got a twin sister.
2: My friend knows exactly how the cabinet trick is done, my dear young lady.
3: Yes, you might as well tell the truth, Miss Lasseur.
4: Well, all right then, so I have a twin sister. What of it? No crime in that, is there? What are you getting at?
1: I want you to believe that I'm here to help you, my dear. You're going to need help and courage.
4: What are you getting at? Well, come on, tell me.
1: I'm sorry to be the bearer of bad news. Miss Lasseur, your sister is dead.
4: Dead? Huh. I don't believe it.
1: I'm afraid it's true. She was murdered.
4: You're lying. This is a trick. You're trying to make me give myself away.
1: I'm trying to get at the truth. Your sister was found shot through the head when the cabinet was lowered to the stage tonight.
4: I still don't believe it.
2: Why should my friend lie to you?
1: How was your sister the last time you saw her for the commencement of the act?
4: No different from any other time.
1: Who was responsible for superintending her entry into the cabinet?
4: Gandolfo, or me. She used to go into it before the performance, when the stage was dark and deserted.
2: Did you help her enter the box tonight?
4: No. Gandolfo did.
1: You knew, of course, of your sister's activities.
4: How do you mean?
1: That she was engaged in espionage.
4: That's not true.
1: Very well, Miss Lasseur. If you won't be honest with me, I'm afraid I'll have to turn you over to the police. I think you'll find their methods are a little more crude than mine, though.
4: The police? Oh, no. No, don't do that, Mr. Holmes. All right, I'll tell you everything. Gandolfo's got me so frightened of him. I was lying to you. I knew that my sister was working for him. I tried to stop her, but she loved money. And Gandolfo gave her plenty of that. They had a row before the show tonight. She knew you were on the stage at the first performance, Mr. Holmes. Gandolfo had spotted you, too, because she was frightened. Said she knew you'd catch her and she wanted to run away. Gandolfo told her that she had to appear tonight, and they were still arguing about it when they left the dressing room. The dirty swine killed her because he was afraid she'd give him away. And now he'll kill me, too.
1: Don't worry, my dear. The great Gandolfo will be beyond the help of magic before this night is out.
2: Yes, he'll be behind bars where he belongs.
1: Travers.
3: Yes, sir.
1: And stay here with Miss Lesueur, will you? We'll be back later. At the moment, there is unfinished business awaiting us at the Devonshire Theatre.

0: Well, Mr. Holmes, I can't tell you how grateful I am. Gandolfo safely in prison, thanks to you, and now you tells me you don't want no credit in the case.
1: Oh, my dear Sergeant, I'm really a bee farmer, you know. In any case, I want to restore your faith in private detectives. The next time you meet one, I'm sure you won't be so so unfriendly, shall I say?
0: I'm humble, sir. I'm very humble, and I thank you very kindly for all you've done. Oh, and by the way, Mr. Holmes, this telegram arrived for you at the theater while you were away, and here you are, sir.
1: Oh, thank you, Sergeant Buck.
0: No, sir, it's me that should be thanking you, sir.
2: Who on earth knew that you were at the theater tonight?
1: And we'll soon find out.
2: Well, what does it say, Holmes?
1: It's from my brother, Mycroft.
2: Mycroft? What's he going to say?
1: Oh, really, it's quite humiliating. After all, he said he hadn't... He wouldn't have to, and he never did leave his armchair in London. Listen to this. Have just checked on Gandolfo's repertoire of magic tricks. You will find spy in box suspended from ceiling of theater. Elementary, eh, my dear Sherlock?
2: Why, Sherlock Holmes, he really is amazing, isn't he?
1: He is also a prophet, old chap.
2: Prophet? How do you mean?
1: Well, he indicates the handwriting on the wall. I'm past my prime. I'm too old for alert detection. It's back to me bee farm, old fella. It's back to me.

0: Well, Doctor, that was a swell story. I bet it was an interesting case to work on.
1: Yes, it certainly was. I've always had a fancy for the theater, you know.
0: What you really mean, Doctor, is you always had an eye for a pretty girl.
1: Mr. Bartell, you're a blunt fellow.
0: Why not? I must admit, I like to look at a pretty girl myself.
1: You, Mr. Bartell?
0: Why shouldn't I like to look at a pretty girl?
1: Oh, go right ahead and look, my dear fellow. Go right ahead. You just sort of surprised me a bit, that's all. I never thought you gave a moment's consideration to anything but Petri wine.
0: Now you're really pulling my leg. I must admit, I do talk a lot about Petri wine, but after all, Doctor, it's worth talking about. What other wine has such tradition, such a story behind it? Petri wine is made by a family, the Petri family. They've owned and run their own business ever since its inception, back in the 1800s. The Petri family's been making good wine for generations. And they've been handing on down in the family from father to son, the fine art of turning luscious, sun-ripened grapes into fragrant, delicious wine. And that sure adds up to a lot of experience. You can just bet your last dollar that no matter what kind of wine you want, when you ask for a Petri wine, you're asking for good wine. Because Petri took time to bring you good wine. Well, Doctor, how's about giving us a clue to next week's Sherlock Holmes adventure?
1: Well, now, next week, Mr. Bartell, I'm going to tell you a most unusual story that took place aboard a small steamship as it plowed through the stormy seas of the Indian Ocean. I call the adventure Murder by Moonlight. Oh, before I say good night, ladies and gentlemen, remember that on Saturday, October the 27th, the nation will observe Navy Day. This is your opportunity to thank your fleet for its magnificent contribution towards victory. Don't forget, will you?
0: Tonight's Sherlock Holmes adventure is written by Dennis Green and Anthony Boucher and was suggested by an incident in the Sir Arthur Conan Doyle story, The Second Stain. Mr. Rathbone appears through the courtesy of Metro-Goldwyn-Mayer, and Mr. Bruce through the courtesy of Universal Pictures, where they are now starring in the Sherlock Holmes series. The Petri Wine Company of San Francisco, California, invites you to tune in again next week, same time, same station. This is Harry Bartell saying goodnight for the Petri family. Sherlock Holmes comes to you from our Hollywood studios. This is the Mutual Broadcasting System.

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0: This, dear friends, was the man Philip Gentry, or Reverend Pierce, or whatever other name he may choose in eternity, the man whom we bury today. That night when he stood above my bed, pouring defiance and bitterness into my ears, thinking that I was paralyzed, I could both speak and write. My paralysis had been gone for many days. But I did not speak, because I knew what Philip Gentry would do, what he had to do, criminal and murderer though he was.
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0: Why, Reverend Pierce.
1: Hello.
0: Good evening.
1: Good evening, Lucy. Is Reverend McKillop still awake?
0: Oh, yes. We don't put him to bed until later. Evening service over already?
1: Is it over? Shame on you, Lucy, a parson's daughter, and you forget there is no service on Wednesdays.
0: Of course. You've come to read to Father.
1: Well, there's so little I can do. If he were able to let us know in some way,
0: I can tell by his eyes. Whenever you're here, they fairly glow.
1: Oh, I suppose that helpless as he is, not able to speak or even to write, my visits are at least a diversion.
0: You're much more than a diversion. You're his hope.
1: No, Lucy. The Lord is his hope.
0: Oh, yes.
1: The Lord struck him down with paralysis, and in time the Lord will surely free him from it. Well, I'll go in and try to cheer him up. Good evening, Reverend McKillop. Good evening, good evening, good evening. Yes, McKillop, you hang on my every word, and you never talk back. You never have, except once, and after tonight you won't get the chance. Huh? Speak up, Reverend, why don't you? No, of course, the cat's got your tongue, huh? Yes, tonight is your last chance, Reverend. Tonight is the consummation, finish, the end, act three curtain on a great play about death and redemption, about good and evil. And I won't shrink from your eyes, McKillop, see? Your eyes can't kill, but I can kill. I have the mind and the will and the hands. I've killed one man, that you know. And tonight I am going to kill again. Yes, Reverend McKillop, you know who I was before I became the Reverend Howard Pierce, pastor of this good and godly community. And you know my real name. It's

0: In the soul of Philip Gentry, the contempt, the sum of evil that was in me that night it all began. Yes, it's now 3 months ago. What a stormy night. I was crouching in a swamp with a man named Mac because we had just escaped from prison, hiding like animals in a deep mud and ooze, alien from the whole entire human race.
1: Gentry, where are you going?
0: The highway, you idiot. Got to make time before daylight. Yeah. Where the rain stops. They'll bring out the bloodhounds in the morning.
1: Yeah, okay. Okay, you're the boss.
0: There's the highway now. There, beyond the fence.
1: Well, so what do we do now? Where do we go?
0: Split up. I'll meet you in Chicago later.
1: At Gus's place?
0: Yes, at Gus's place in 2 or 3 weeks when the manhunt cools off.
1: You won't let me down, will you, Gentry?
0: I said I'll meet you. Now get moving. Go on, faster. Mile, and then I saw a car. It was parked close to the edge of the road. Its headlights almost blacked out by the rain. And then, by the glow of what I knew was a flashlight, I saw a man bending into the rain, struggling to change a tire. He was alone, so I walked up to him. Hello. Need help?
2: Oh, you startled me.
0: I'm sorry.
2: I didn't expect to see anyone this late.
0: Picked a bad night for a flat.
2: Yes, and it's the second today. I'm going to be awfully late.
0: Here, come on, let me help.
2: Oh, no, thank you. But if you would hold the light.
0: Oh, sure. Come a long way?
2: Yes, from Detroit. I'm on my way to Carlton. I was supposed to get there this afternoon. I'm the new minister there. My name's Pierce.
0: Didn't notice you were a preacher.
2: Yes, I'm taking over for old Reverend McKillop at Grace Church. Reverend He's been in bad health, so I'm taking his place. Yes. Oh, my, this boat is stubborn. I can't seem to get it to...
0: Come on, let me have the wrench.
2: No, really. Just hold the light.
0: I said give me the wrench.
2: Well, all right. It's awfully good of you.
0: Come on, give it to me.
2: No, wait.
0: I need
2: wait,
0: your what are you car, doing? Everett.
2: No,
0: Pierce.
2: No,
0: you
2: please.
0: You are going to be
2: please,
0: even
2: no,
0: later
2: no,
0: than
2: no,
0: you thought.
2: Oh,
0: be quiet, no. You! I hit him twice and... I can't tell you now, Reverend McKillop, what I thought when that wrench bit into flesh and bone. Oh, I swear to you that it was not my intention to kill, and yet I did. I killed, yes. When I put my hand on his chest, the heart had stopped, and the Reverend Howard Pierce was dead. Yes. Reverend Pierce was dead. Very dead, so I buried him. I buried him in my prison clothes, and soon I was dressed in his clothes. Oh, I had on his decent black and turned around collar, and I was rolling this way. And at the city limits of Carlton, my own destiny stepped in. I was stopped by a traffic cop.
3: Let me see your license, buddy.
0: A license? Where are... Here. Here it is.
3: Howard Pierce. Occupation. Huh? Oh, minister. I didn't notice.
0: Well, what is it, officer? Is that speeding?
3: No, we're checking all cars on this road. There was a break at the state pen. 2 prisoners escaped.
0: Yes.
3: They might come this way.
0: I see.
3: But I won't hold you up any longer, Reverend. You going far?
0: Oh, no. Carlton.
3: Say, this is Carlton.
0: It is? Oh, yes, there's the sign.
3: Say, I get it. Imagine me not catching on right away.
0: Catching on?
3: Sure, you must be the new preacher for Grace Church.
0: Oh, yes, I am.
3: Well, I'm Charlie Owen. I sing in the Grace Church choir, baritone. You going to the parsonage now?
0: Yes, I was.
3: Well, it's a little tricky finding it. I'm going into headquarters now, and I have to go right by Reverend McKillop's house.
0: Oh, that's nice.
3: You follow me.
0: Thank you, son. It's very nice of you.
3: Hello there, Lucy.
4: Why, hello, Charlie.
3: Guess who I'm delivering to you? It's Reverend Pierce. He's just getting out of the car. Who are you expecting, Lucy? The boyfriend?
4: You mean my fiancé, Mr. Tom Hubbard?
3: When are you two going to get married, anyway? You know, everybody in... Oh, here's Reverend Pierce. Reverend Pierce, here's Lucy, Reverend McKillop's daughter.
0: How do you do?
4: Oh, come in, Reverend Pierce. Father and I have been so worried. We expected you all afternoon.
0: Oh, I had to

0: Oh,
1: what a shame. Well, Father's waiting up for you in his study. Father, Charlie Owen brought Reverend Pierce.
2: Reverend Pierce? Well, come in, come in. You and Mr. Owen wait outside for a few minutes, Lucy.
1: All right,
3: sure,
1: Father.
3: Sir.
2: Sit over here, Reverend Pierce.
3: Thank you, sir.
2: I can't tell you how relieved I am to see you. I really couldn't bring myself to sleep tonight without first talking to you. You see, the situation's serious.
3: Serious? Why, Reverend?
2: My health. I'm a sick man. I've had one stroke, as I wrote you.
3: Oh, yeah, I know. Yeah.
2: Well, I could have another one at any time. Okay. The doctor says a worse one. And I feel it essential that the work of the parish should be in firm hands. This parish needs a young man.
3: Why, I hope to be of service, sir.
2: I've heard only good of you, Reverend Pierce.
3: Thank you.
2: And you know you're even younger than you look.
3: Really?
2: In the picture you sent. Darker, too. Your hair.
3: I'm afraid it wasn't a very good liking.
2: I have the picture here somewhere on my desk with your letters.
3: What did you want to talk to me about, Reverend McKillop?
2: Oh, all the work of the parish. Oh, yes, here's the photograph. It's,
3: Something Reverend wrong, Pierce. Reverend McKillop?
2: It's not... Who are you?
3: Not what?
2: This isn't your picture. Who are you?
3: I don't think that should interest you. It should.
2: Something's happened, Reverend Pierce. What did you do to him?
3: What do you think I did, Reverend McKillop, huh? Come on, go on, guess. Guess, don't you hear me? Come on, don't you play with me, you sanctimonious fool. Come on, speak up. Speak up. What's the matter with you? Oh, don't tell me you had another stroke, huh? That's right. You can't speak, huh? Is that it? Well, I'll find out. In any case, I'll take that picture, Reverend McKillop. And now, if
1: Reverend
3: you don't...
1: Reverend Pierce, we thought...
3: Yes, Lucy, something has happened to your father. We were talking and... Yes, I'm afraid it's another stroke. He can't speak, and apparently he can't move.
1: Father! What can we do?
3: Lucy, we'll have to wait for the doctor and maybe even Bennett.
1: I know. The doctor said he could be paralyzed for months and years. But he mustn't die.
3: No. If we have faith, the Lord will spare him. And until the good Lord returns his health, I'll try to shepherd his flock. Yes, and since that first time, Reverend McKillop, you've never opened your mouth again. Oh, you can stare, yes. Stare as hard as you want. That doesn't bother me. Because your stare cannot kill, but I, as you know, I can, and I will, Reverend McKillop.

0: few moments, Mr. Peter Lorre will bring us the climax of tonight's Mystery in the Air when Camels present Act Two of Beyond Good and
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0: Reverend McKillop, aging, paralyzed, unable to speak, listens helplessly as Philip Gentry, criminal and murderer, explains why he killed Reverend Pierce and assumed Pierce's clothes and identity, and describes his first sermon.
4: And so, in conclusion, dear friends, remember the agony of our Lord was shared by two thieves, and they were crucified beside him that he might be numbered among the transgressors. And remember his words to one, verily I say unto thee, today shalt thou be with me in paradise. Now we will sing hymn 426, Just As I Am, without one plea.

0: Yes, that was my first sermon, Reverend MacKillop. Oh, I saw your eyes when Lucy told you how deeply moved the congregation was. Oh, you couldn't understand. You just couldn't how such a thing could be done without faith. Oh, but I've been a lawyer, and I've done a lot without faith. Yes, I've been the ideal parson you were looking for. I wish you could ask young Hubbard. You don't know he called on me, huh?
1: Reverend Pierce?
0: Yes?
1: I missed your first service, Reverend. I thought I ought to pay you a call. My name's Hubbard.
0: Oh, yes, I know. You're in the choir. Come on. Come in, Mr. Hubbard. Make yourself comfortable.
1: Oh, thank you.
0: What's your business, Mr. Hubbard?
1: I work at the bank. I'm chief teller.
0: Chief teller, huh? A very responsible job for a young man like you.
1: I suppose it is, but I don't have much more responsibility than the other tellers, except at the end of the month.
0: Oh.
1: Then it's a strain.
0: End of the month? What?
1: Well, sure, that's when I have to...
0: Yes?
1: You know, I've never told anyone about this.
0: Please.
1: So even with you,
0: well,
1: I...
0: if it's confidential.
1: Well, no, naturally not, so far as you're concerned, Reverend Pierce. Uh-huh. You see, the 30th of the month, we move all our deposits to the Federal Reserve Bank.
0: Yes.
1: $200,000 or more. So you can see how I wouldn't want some people to know that.
0: You mean you have to take the deposits alone?
1: Oh, no. No, gosh, no. That'd be even worse than it is. No, there's an armored truck that comes to take the money.
0: Surely the bank takes adequate precautions.
1: I have a gun and there's an alarm system, but...
0: Oh, you see.
1: Well, the thing is, I'm all alone.
0: Huh?
1: Sometimes when I'm sitting there at my desk, I think how easy it would be.
0: Why?
1: Well, all somebody would have to do is shoot me through the glass door.
0: Oh, yeah.
1: Even if the alarm rang, it would be 10 minutes before the police got there.
0: Oh, well, Mr. Hubbard, after all, it's a very quiet community, no
1: one. Well, I guess that's what the directors of the bank figure.
0: Only possible danger I can see would be from too many people knowing what you've told me. I mean, wrong people.
1: Mm.
0: You say you don't talk, so...
1: Oh, no, Reverend Pierce. I've never told a soul except you.
0: See, that's faith, MacKillop. I see I did a lot without faith, but not without faith in my own shining destiny. Imagine, out of all his communities, 35,000 people, Hubbard picked me, to share his secret. He even told me the truck didn't come for the money until 9:30 at night. As soon as Hubbard had gone, I wrote a letter to Mac. You remember, I told Mac to wait for me in Chicago, and in that letter, I explained the setup, and I asked him to be at the bank at 9 p.m. on the 30th. Well, and in the meantime, I continued to play my saintly part. It was easy, warmed by adulation, warmed by love, yes, love. Because even you could see what was happening to your daughter, your own very beautiful daughter. Lucy, yes, she fell in love with me. And believe me, Lucy was a great help to me, blinded by what she called love. If I made a slip, she was there to help me cover up. And what did I feel? Love? Well, Lucy, as long as the word love served me, I used it. But last week, on Wednesday, when I came in the evening to read to you, I suddenly realized it could also be a source of great danger.
2: Oh, Howard, darling. You're all I've waited for all day.
0: Let me look at you, Lucy. Say you look so happy.
2: Howard, I've the most wonderful news. Guess.
0: How can I guess?
2: Well, I've never breathed a word to Father about us.
0: Mm.
2: You and me, you know, because you asked me not to. Well, not until he can talk to us.
0: I'm sure you didn't.
2: Bless him. No, not yet, I haven't, but the doctor was here today.
0: Yes?
2: And he told me Father will speak again soon, any day now.
0: Well.
2: Doctor doesn't know why he hasn't already. Well, isn't that wonderful?
0: Yes, yes, it is.
2: Howard, what's the matter?
0: Nothing is the matter.
2: Well, there is, I can see.
0: Well, look, Lucy, I was going to tell you before, you see, I can't marry you, not ever.
2: You can't?
0: Please, don't ask me why.
2: Because you don't love me.
0: Believe me, Lucy, you just have to go on and live your life as if you'd never met me.
2: If I'd never met you. You know what that means?
0: Whatever it means.
2: It means I'll marry Tom Hubbard and you'll perform the service.
0: Yes.
2: You'll be the one to make me Mrs. Tom Hubbard.
0: Mrs. who? Who did you say?
2: Tom Hubbard. I'll be a banker's wife.
0: What? Never knew his name before. Well, no matter what you think, Lucy, I'm sure you'll be happy. I have to go in and see your father now, Lucy, and try to be brave, will you? Good evening, Reverend McKillop. Oh, you poor, voiceless, brainless, harmless old Reverend McKillop. I hear you may be able to talk again, yes. I hear someday you're going to speak. Well, I have only 1 week to wait, that's all, 1 week. But you are a danger. Therefore, I ought to kill you, Reverend. I ought to kill you now. Oh, don't ask me why I didn't kill you, Reverend McKillop. I suppose it will always be distasteful to me. It's a job for cruder minds, and if it happens that my neat habits turn in a good deed now and then, that doesn't make me a Boy Scout, does it? I might not like to think of Lucy, only 2 days married, so soon to be a widow, so soon, in half an hour, yes, because in half an hour, Mac is going to shoot Tom Hubbard as he sits at his desk. And in half an hour, I'll have $200,000 and I'll be free, you hear? Well, Reverend, now that you know the real Philip Gentry, do you understand? Do you? No, I doubt it. I doubt if you, with your good book and your years of tending the good sheep in the rich green pastures here, could ever understand one-tenth of what a man like me feels. Doesn't matter. I don't need your understanding. I don't. Good night, Reverend, and sleep well.

0: Who is it?
1: It's me, Reverend Pierce, Tom.
0: Oh.
1: Let me in.
0: Reverend Pierce, just a minute. I wanted to make sure. You see, this is the knife in the truck.
1: Yes, yes, I remember. That's how I knew where to find you.
0: Oh. Well, did you want something?
1: Yes. Lucy's feeling sick. I came to send you home.
0: Lucy? But I can't. I have to stay.
1: I can stay for you.
0: Gee, I don't know. I'm supposed to stay until the truck gets here.
1: Lucy's calling for you, Tom.
0: She's really sick?
1: Yes.
0: Well, all right. I guess with you here, it'll be all right.
1: Just tell me what to do.
0: Well, that's the money right there already in those sacks.
1: Yes. I sit here?
0: Yeah, right at this desk. Gee, I don't know what the directors will
1: think.
0: Come
1: on, run along, Tom. They'll never know. Even if someone walks by from the outside, they'll never know if it's you or me sitting here.

0: Right through the head. Gotta have the money ready.
1: Mac.
0: Hear him.
1: Mac.
2: Huh? Who's there?
1: Come here, Mac. Come here.
0: Gentry.
1: Yes, it's me.
2: But,
1: Mac.
2: But something screwy. You said in your letter that...
1: No, no. I didn't have a chance to tell you the plans were changed.
2: Oh, Gentry. Honest, Gentry. I didn't mean to shoot...
1: I know, yeah. Look, you better go. I'm dying, Mac.
2: I ain't gonna leave you here, Gentry. Who do you think?
1: Yes, you are going to leave me. He won't get me, Mac. I'm dying. You go on now. Only you won't be able to take the money. The plan is all changed.
2: Yeah, okay, that doesn't matter, the money.
1: Remember me when thou comest into thy kingdom.
2: Hey, what are you talking about, Gentry?
1: It's from the Bible, Mac. You will not. It's from the Bible. Yes. It was said by a thief.

This, dear friends, was the man Philip Gentry, or Reverend Pierce, or whatever other name he may choose in eternity, the man whom we bury today. That night when he stood above my bed, pouring defiance and bitterness into my ears, thinking I was paralyzed, I could both speak and write. My paralysis had been gone for many days. But I did not speak, because I knew what Philip Gentry would do, what he had to do. I knew what he denied, that to accomplish work as he had in God's vineyard, a man must have faith, even though he deny that faith. That is why, in spite of all, he protected my daughter's happiness. That is why he could not kill me. For the work he did here had molded him, in spite of himself, into a man who is truly a servant of God. To such a man our Lord would say, "Verily I say unto you, today shalt thou be with me in paradise."

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1: 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When three leading independent research organizations asked 113,597 doctors, "What cigarette do you smoke, doctor?" the brand named most was Camel.
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0: Why do you smoke a pipe? 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
1: 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The artists supporting Mr. Lorre tonight were Henry Morgan as the voice of Mystery, Peggy Weber as Lucy, John Brown as Reverend McKillop, Howard Culber as Mac, Jack Edwards Jr. as Hubbard, and Russell Thorson as Reverend Pierce. 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

0: Here is my assignment. I get sent to a lot of places I can't even pronounce. They all spell the same thing, though. Trouble. But when I walk into the commissioner's office, I don't realize this assignment's going to end up with my saving a guy's life by punching him right in the face. Morning, Commissioner. Ruth said you wanted to see me.
1: I do, Steve.
0: What's the deal this time?
1: The Ketnik talks.
0: He does?
1: No, it is.
0: Hey, what is this, the vaudeville routine?
1: Yeah, you're on first.
0: How am I doing?
1: Well...
0: Look, you better start from the beginning,
1: Steve,
0: huh?
1: Steve, tomorrow representatives of two Balkan countries are to meet in the border town of Ketnik.
0: Huh?
1: And don't start that again. To engage in some informal but highly important talks. To see if they can't iron out some of the difficulties that exist between them.
0: Sounds like a good idea, Commissioner. Maybe more countries should do a thing like that, huh?
1: Ordinarily, it would be a good idea, Steve, but there are two factors present in the situation that give the whole thing a slight aroma.
0: What do you mean?
1: In the first place, one of these countries, let's call it Country A, is controlled by interests which have a long-standing reputation for not wanting to smooth things out.
0: I see.
1: Not only that, according to our information, they have their eyes on Country B and would like some excuse to move in.
0: Well, granted that these Ketnik peace talks don't smell so sweet under those circumstances, what business is this of ours?
1: Ordinarily, it wouldn't be. But General Traska, the representative from Country A, has contacted us undercover and wants to talk to one of our agents. You've been elected.
0: What does he want to talk about?
1: We don't know, except that whatever it is, he insists on complete secrecy.
0: I don't like it, Commissioner. It could be some sort of a trick.
1: I don't like it either, Steve, but we've got to go along with it and find out what General Traska has on his mind.
0: Why?
1: Because he's offering us bait we can't refuse. The return of File 72 with the seal unbroken.
0: What?
1: That's right. As you know, File 72 is a plan of our troop dispositions in Europe. It was stolen from this country 2 weeks ago.
0: But how did General Traska get his hands on it?
1: Who knows? And at this point, who cares? It's vital that we get that file back, Steve.
0: Okay, how do I go about it?
1: Well, here's the schedule. General Traska is flying his own plane across the border to Ketnik sometime tomorrow night. The next day, he's holding a press conference. You're going to attend the general's press conference, posing as a foreign correspondent. When you ask the general a certain question, that will identify you to him.
0: Sounds like quite a lot of hocus-pocus.
1: The general insists on absolute secrecy. And as I said before, we'll have to go along with him for the time being. Now, Steve, get over to Ketnik and find out what's on General Traska's mind. And most important, bring File 72 back with you. Well, that's it. You've got your assignment. Good luck.

0: The National Broadcasting Company is presenting transcribed Dangerous Assignment, starring Brian Donlevy in the role of Steve Mitchell, colorful, two-fisted government agent. At all those places of the world where danger and intrigue walk hand in hand, there you will find Steve Mitchell on another Dangerous Assignment.
1: Sure, I've got my assignment. Just a simple matter of dropping in on a trouble spot in the Balkans and arranging a secret talk with an unfriendly general right under the noses of several assorted diplomats, cops, and correspondents. A real cinch. It's Tuesday when my plane gets to Ketnik, and I head for Joseph's tobacco shop.
2: Good morning, sir.
1: Morning. You Joseph?
2: Yes. You would perhaps like to look at some of my choice pipe tobacco?
1: Yes, I would, if you've got any set aside for Steve Mitchell.
2: Steve Mitchell. You know, sir, it's a strange thing about names.
1: Huh?
2: Well, look at all these cans of tobacco on my shelves.
1: Hmm?
2: Each one has a name, probably selected at random and put on them.
1: You're asking what's in the name, huh?
2: I am simply suggesting that they mean very little. A name is for anyone who cares to use it.
1: Oh? Well, these credentials aren't.
2: I see. You understand, of course, that men in my position cannot afford to take chances.
1: Yeah. Okay. What's the deal, Joseph?
2: General Preska will hold the press conference in his hotel room in 1 hour. He will be smoking a pipe. At the end of the conference, you will ask him what kind of tobacco he's smoking.
1: Tobacco?
2: Yes. You will add that it smells good. He will reply that it is his own private mixture and that he will give you a sample.
1: Okay, I've got it.
2: Then he will arrange a private interview with you. If you wish to transmit a report of that interview to your commissioner, bring it to me and I will take care of it for you.
1: Okay. Thanks, Joseph. I'll check with you later.
3: Good morning.
1: Hi. Is this General Traska's room?
3: Yes. The general is inside.
1: Thanks.
3: One moment, please.
1: What's the matter?
3: Why do you wish to see the general?
1: What's it to you?
3: I assure you it is a great deal to me. You will please answer my question.
1: Look, before I start answering questions, I'd like to know who's asking them.
3: I am Captain Riki of the military.
1: Oh, I see. Most members of the military wear uniforms.
3: On certain occasions, it is better not to. Now you will please tell me why you wish to see General Traska.
1: He's holding a press conference, and I'm a newspaper correspondent.
3: Your credentials, please.
1: There you are, Captain.
3: So, Steve Mitchell, Transocean News Service.
1: Well?
3: They appear to be genuine.
1: Appear to be? Brother, you're really a cautious guy, aren't you?
3: In the present situation, caution is essential, Mr. Mitchell.
1: Just what is the present situation, Captain?
3: One of extreme tension between my country and the country represented by General Traska. I have been selected as the general's bodyguard while he is a guest of this country.
1: I see. Well, if you'll quit bodyguarding that door, I'd like to get in on that press conference.
3: Of course.
1: I'll probably be seeing you.
3: You may count on that, Mr. Mitchell. As long as this conference is in session, you will be seeing me frequently.
4: And so, in conclusion, gentlemen of the press, I would like to say simply that I came to this country as a representative of my government in peace. We seek nothing more than a friendly understanding that would pave the way toward a lasting brotherhood between our two countries. Are there any more questions? Thank you, gentlemen.
1: General Traska.
3: Yes?
1: I wonder if you'd mind telling me what kind of tobacco you're smoking. It smells good.
4: Not at all, sir, not at all. It happens to be my own private mixture, but I would be glad to give you a sample of it.
1: Thanks a lot, General.
4: It's no trouble, no trouble at all.
1: General Traska ushers the other correspondents out the door. I start to hang back, but he gives me a slight shake of the head. Then I see why. Captain Riki out in the hall is counting noses as the reporters leave, so I go down into the lobby and wait. 5 minutes later, the general comes down and goes over to one of the house phones. I follow him. He picks up the receiver, but holds the hook down with his finger. I do likewise to the phone next to him.
3: Keep your back turned to me, Mitchell.
1: Okay. You got file 72, General?
3: Yes.
1: Is the seal still unbroken?
3: Yes.
1: Okay, what's on your mind?
3: You and your country are businessmen, Mitchell. I'm certain you will approve of my little plan.
1: That all depends on what your little plan is, General.
3: Let us say that your country is not in sympathy with the form of government which now exists in my country across the border from here.
1: Well, I guess you can safely say that, all right. So what?
3: So perhaps the form of government in my country could be changed.
1: Yeah? Who's going to change it?
3: I am.
1: You? Let's have that again.
3: My plans have been completed for weeks. I have key men in certain spots, and I will have a major part of the army behind me.
1: You know, a thing like your planning could get pretty bloody.
3: The end justifies the means.
1: Oh? Just what kind of government are you planning to install in your country?
3: I and my followers are tired of these bungling, mediocre bureaucrats who have been running our country. What we need is a strong leader, one who will rule with an iron hand. I am that leader.
1: You know, it seems to me I've heard this tune before a few times. You think your brand of government would give your citizens any more liberty than what they've got now?
3: I am not here to discuss philosophies of government with you, but to make to you a business proposition.
1: The return of File 72 in return for our support, huh?
3: Precisely.
1: Look, General, you ought to know my government better than that. You ought to know they don't go in for supporting...
3: Mitchell, may I remind you once more that this is a business transaction? There is little room in the world today for ethics. One must be practical. Rest assured, whether I give you your File 72 or not depends on your answer to my proposition.
1: I see. Well, look, General, I don't have any power to give you an answer on a thing like that. I'd have to check with my boss.
3: I cannot give you much time, Mitchell.
1: How much?
3: 12 hours. No more.
1: Okay, I'll see what I can do.
3: 12 hours, Mitchell.
1: Kraska hangs up his phone and heads back upstairs. I know I've got to get word to the commissioner, so I go back to Joseph's tobacco shop. There's no one in the front of the shop, so I head for the back room. Dark in the room. Suddenly I hear a sound. Something creaking. I hit the light switch. Then I spot Joseph, and I know that he's just gone out of business. You can't sell much tobacco when you're dangling from the end of a rope.
5: I didn't figure you'd be calling me direct, Steve. Is anything wrong?
1: Yeah. The man who was going to carry the message suddenly went out of business.
5: I see. Did you contact the party?
1: Yeah. Let's put it this way. He wants to take over the corporation he works for, and he wants our help.
5: I understand. You know, of course, that it's against the policy and ethics of our corporation to support a transaction like that.
1: That's what I told him. But unless we do, he says he won't turn over that little item to us. I told him I'd transmit his proposition to you. I already knew what the answer would be, but I had to stall for time.
5: Yeah, this is bad, Steve. You've got the pressure on us.
1: Yeah, if I could only... Hey, wait a minute. You know, Commissioner, pressure can sometimes be reversed.
5: What do you mean?
1: Well, it just occurred to me the officials of the corporation he works for wouldn't like his plan much if they were to find out about him. I might use that as a sort of a lever on him.
5: That's a good hunch. Go to work on it.
1: Hello? Hello? Hello? The phone's dead. It's obviously been cut. I ease over to the window, and there are loose wires dangling. Then I hear someone at the front door, so I slip out the back door and head for General Traska's hotel. It looks like somebody's onto the General. That means I've got to move fast. Just as I'm entering the lobby, there's a commotion on the street outside. A few cops are wrestling with a guy, and I think I spot Captain Ricci among them. I go on up to the General's room, but he doesn't answer my knock. The door is unlocked, so I go on in. There's a figure sitting in a chair. I think it's the General, but I can't be sure because he looks like he's been worked over with a crowbar, and he's very dead. I give the room a fast frisk, but File 72 is nowhere in sight. I run down to the lobby and over to the phone, but just as I pick up the receiver, somebody slides their thumb over the hook.
6: Who are you calling?
1: Get your thumb up.
6: Oh,
1: Captain Ricci.
6: Captain Ricci, who are you calling?
1: As a matter of fact, you.
6: Oh? Why?
1: Oh, no reason in particular. Just a little matter of General Traska being murdered.
6: What?
1: Yep. I thought you might be interested. Being his bodyguard, pretty careless of you, or maybe... was it a little more than just carelessness?
3: Mr. Mitchell, I warn you, I have too much on my mind right now to have any patience with the morbid inventions of a cheap journalist.
1: Oh, so I'm just imagining the whole thing, huh? Well, if you'd be kind enough to step upstairs, I'd be glad to show you my morbid invention, sitting in a chair with his head bashed in.
6: Very well.
3: For the moment, I will indulge your imagination. Come, we will visit the general's room. Here we are.
1: Yep, here we are, Ricky. Now we'll see whether I'm imagining things or not. There he is, sitting right... Hey, he's gone.
3: But of course.
1: What do you mean, but of course? I tell you, I saw him sitting in that chair dead not 5 minutes ago.
3: I think you have carried your little game far enough, Mitchell.
1: Look, it's no game, I tell you.
3: And now I tell you, 15 minutes ago, General Traska left this hotel, and he was very much alive.
1: What?
3: I personally saw him into his car and sent two of my men with
1: now,
3: him.
1: Look.
3: So obviously he could not have been murdered in this room when he is alive somewhere else.
1: Just a minute.
3: In other words, Mitchell, this entire thing was only a figment of your imagination.

0: Three chimes mean good times on NBC. Whether it's comedy, music, or drama you're after, you'll find it on The Big Show tomorrow. The dynamic Tallulah is your hostess, and her guests include Fred Allen, Jimmy Durante, Vivian Blaine, Jane Morgan, and Rudy Vallee. You're invited every Sunday to The Big Show. And tomorrow also means a one-hour adaptation of F. Scott Fitzgerald's exciting novel, This Side of Paradise, presented by Theater Guild on the Air and starring Richard Widmark and Nina Foch. You are listening to Dangerous Assignment, starring Brian Donlevy as Steve Mitchell.
1: Well, right now it looks like I've got no friends at all in this deal. Captain Ricky lied about General Traska. Why? Maybe the boys in Traska's country found out the general was trying to double-cross him and killed him. Ricky could be in league with them, and he might even be the boy who knocked off Traska. At any rate, I know I can't tell Ricky who I am and why I'm here now. I'll go down to the lobby and check with the desk clerk. He says he saw General Traska leave the hotel 20 minutes ago. So he's lying, too. Great. I head for the bar to think things over, and then I hear a little gent telling the bartender about a big street fiesta going on down the block and about the general making a speech there. I collar the guy, and he swears he really saw General Traska there just 5 minutes ago. So I go down the street. It's a big deal with music and dancing and general whoop-de-doo. I stop a couple of dancers and ask them if the general was really there.
2: Yeah, yeah. The general, he made a big speech to us. He left just a minute ago. Yeah, we all saw him.
1: Yeah, thanks. Oh. Thanks a lot.
2: Mr. Mitchell.
1: Huh? Who are you?
2: I am Anton, the porter at the hotel. I have information for you.
1: What about?
2: General Traska.
1: Look, if you're going to tell me you saw General Traska a few minutes ago, save it.
2: But I...
1: Either this whole town is against me, or else I really did imagine things. And at this point, I'm beginning to wonder...
2: I assure you, Mr. Mitchell, you are not imagining things.
1: What?
2: I did see General Traska leave the hotel, but he was being carried out by the police, and he was quite dead.
1: Well, so I have got one friend after all, or have I?
2: What do you mean?
1: Why are you telling me this, Anton?
2: Well, you see, sir, a porter at the hotel makes very little money, and...
1: I get it. Okay, you just got yourself a $10 raise. Here.
2: Thank you, Mr. Mitchell.
1: Well, what else can you tell me?
2: Only that shortly before they took the general's body from the hotel, they arrested the man and took him to jail.
1: Yeah, I remember now. As I entered the hotel, I saw Ricky's boys wrestling with a guy out front. Okay, thanks, Anna. I'll see what I can find out at that jail.
3: What do you wish?
1: You in charge here, Sergeant?
3: Yes, why?
1: I understand you arrested a man near the hotel earlier this evening.
3: I know nothing of such an arrest.
1: Now, look.
3: As you see, there is no such entry here in the records.
1: Well, that doesn't surprise me, but do you mind if I take a look back there in the cell block?
3: No one can go in there without a pass.
1: Hey, who issues the passes?
3: Captain Ricky.
1: Oh, great.
3: Will there be anything else?
1: I guess not. Hey, what's all that noise? Sounds like it's coming from one of the cells. The desk sergeant whirls around and heads for the back of the joint. I'm right after him. Then we see what causes all the noise. Two guards in one of the cells are cutting down a guy who just tried to hang himself. Then I recognize the guy. He's the same one Ricky and his boys arrested outside the hotel at the time of General Traska's murder. At this point, the sergeant remembers me and politely but firmly ushers me out of the jail. I start walking down the street, and all of a sudden, I've got company.
3: If you don't mind, I will walk with you away, Mitchell.
1: Well, Captain Ricky, that was an interesting little sight I just witnessed in your jail.
3: Interesting sight? I am afraid I do not understand.
1: No, no, of course not. I mean the gent who just tried to hang himself.
3: Oh, that. Just a harmless drunk. We had him taken to the prison hospital.
1: Just a harmless drunk, huh? Funny. I'd swear it was the same guy you arrested outside General Traska's hotel right after he was murdered. Excuse me, I mean right after I saw a figment of my imagination sitting in a chair, dead.
3: For your information, Mitchell, I understand that General Traska has suddenly decided to fly back to his own country.
1: Oh?
3: Which brings me to the point.
1: What's that?
3: You are a reporter, and a reporter without news is of no use to anyone.
1: So?
3: So there is no longer any news here in Ketnik.
1: Well, Maybe I suddenly like it here.
3: The conference has been canceled. The general is leaving. I should think there would be other places where you could find much more news to write about.
1: Okay, I got the message. And if I don't get out of town?
3: It would be unfortunate if you had to write a story about an accident, Mitchell.
1: My own, of course.
3: The next train leaves in 1 hour, Mitchell. I sincerely hope I will not see you here in Ketnik after that.
1: So, now I've got just 1 hour to find File 72. That means I've got to find out what they did with General Traska's body. Then I think of Anton, the little hotel porter. Maybe I can get some information out of him. I get his address from the desk clerk and go over.
2: Yes, what... Mr. Mitchell, what are you doing here at this hour?
1: I want to talk to you, Anton.
2: But this is late.
1: Look, are you still interested in increasing your salary?
2: But of course.
1: Here's another chance.
2: What do you wish to know?
1: You say you saw the police take General Traska's body out of the hotel.
2: Yes, also his clothing and briefcase.
1: Do you have any idea where they took them?
2: Why, no, none at all.
4: Anton, you must help me.
2: Tovich, you fool.
1: Hey, this is the guy who tried to hang himself in jail.
2: Tovich, I could kill you for your stupidity.
4: You must protect me, Anton. I pretended to attempt a suicide knowing it would take me to the hospital. I escaped from there, but now the police are turning the city upside down to find me.
1: Hey, what's this
2: Shut
1: all about?
2: Shut up, Tovich. This man is a newspaper correspondent.
4: I don't care what he is. You must protect me. It was on your orders I killed the general.
2: Tovich!
4: You had me brought across the border when we learned that the general was going to betray us. You said you would protect me, but now I see you never intended to. No, Anton. No!
2: And you next, Mitchell.
1: Sorry, Anton.
5: Stay right where you are, Mitchell. Drop that gun.
1: Well, Captain Rickey.
5: I said drop it.
1: Okay. I sort of expected to see you around here along about now.
3: And I am not surprised to see you here. You had Tovich killed General Traska. Now he has outlived his usefulness, so you kill him.
1: Look, that's a pretty neat attempt to cover up, but it won't work, Ricky. Anton there on the floor killed Tovich, and he was about to do likewise to me when I jumped him.
3: It does not matter who killed Tovich. Your plan to create an incident over the killing of the general will not work. I have kept his murder a secret so far, and it will remain a secret.
1: Incident? Look, I don't follow you.
3: It is obvious. Your interests learned that General Traska was trying to betray you. You have also been looking for an excuse to start trouble with my country. Here was a golden opportunity to accomplish both things at once. You had Traska killed here in my country, then sought to make it public, hoping this would create an incident which might provoke war.
1: So that's why you've been keeping the murder a secret. I guess that's one for the book. You've been thinking I was working with those interests, and I've been thinking the same thing about you.
3: It is more than a thought about you. It is a fact.
1: I think it's about time we laid a few cards on the table, Ricky. Or should I say credentials? Here, take a look.
3: It will do you no good to... Wait.
1: Yeah, that's what I mean.
3: United States government.
1: That's right. When you started lying about Traska's murder, I thought you were working with the killers. That's why I didn't show you those credentials before.
3: I owe you an apology, Mr. Mitchell.
1: That's okay. And I must say you did a good job of briefing your citizens about covering up the killing. I was beginning to think that I really was crazy until I met Anton. Now I see why he wanted me to know Traska really was dead. He figured I was a reporter and would make headlines out of it.
3: I still do not understand your interest in this matter.
1: It's very simple. General Traska had in his possession a document stolen from my country, File 72. I've got to get it back. I guess now that'll be pretty simple. You've probably got Traska's body hidden somewhere. If you just take me there, I'll go through his papers and find the thing, and then my job is done.
3: I'm afraid it's not that easy, Mitchell.
1: What do you mean?
3: I told you earlier in the evening that General Traska had suddenly decided to fly back to his own country.
1: Now, don't start that again. Well, Traska is dead.
3: Yes, I know. But we are going to make it look like that murder was an accident and that it took place in Traska's own country.
1: How?
3: At this moment, one of our pilots is taking off in Traska's plane with Traska's body. Just before he crosses the river which marks the border, he will make a low-altitude parachute jump. Traska's plane will crash into some low hills on the other side of the border.
1: But what about that document I'm after?
3: I placed Traska's briefcase in his plane myself, untouched. I wanted all his papers to be in order.
1: Oh, great. That means... Wait. Maybe I'm in the clear after all. The plane crashes, bursts into flame, and the document is destroyed.
3: No, no, the pilot will cut the switch before he jumps. Hmm? We want Traska's body to be in good enough condition so that positive identification can be made.
1: Then I'm heading for the wreckage of that plane.
3: Mitchell, are you crazy? Are you insane? It will mean crossing the border and trying to escape detection by their patrols.
1: Don't worry. I know exactly what it means.
3: Then you must not.
1: I also know I was sent over here to get File 72, and I'm going to get it.
3: But, Mitchell...
1: Where will I find that wreckage?
3: You cannot make it alone.
1: Then I'll find out.
3: Are you determined to go?
1: What do you think?
3: I think I had better go with you. Come.
1: So we pile into Ricky's jeep and head for the river, which marks the border. The airport is back about 15 miles, so it looks like it's going to be a dead heat. And it is. Just as we pull up at the river, we hear a plane overhead. The engine is cut, and we see a parachute billowing out. The plane goes into a glide, heading straight for the hills across the river.
3: It crashed, Mitchell.
1: Yeah. Hey, how deep is this river?
3: We will have to swim it. This area of the border is not heavily guarded. It will take their patrols about 15 minutes to get to the scene of the plane crash.
1: 15 minutes? It'll take us 10 of them to get across the river.
6: Okay, come on. Start swimming, brother.
3: There is the wreckage of the plane on that rise ahead of us, Mitchell.
1: Yeah, no one in sight either. Good.
3: We must work fast. I'm certain they heard the sound of the crash and we'll send a patrol.
1: Here we are. Fuselage is still pretty much in one piece. Here, help me pry this door open.
3: All right.
1: There's the general's body, all right. Where'd you put his briefcase?
3: Behind the seat.
1: Okay. Brother, this plane is really torn apart. You got a flashlight, Ricky?
7: Yes.
1: Bring it in here. I can't see a thing.
7: Very well.
1: Watch it. There's a lot of jagged metal around.
7: Yes, I see it.
1: Okay. Flash your light around. Wait a minute. There's the briefcase.
3: Hurry up, Mitchell.
1: Hold the light steady.
3: Do you see it?
1: Not yet, but it's going to be in here with those papers someplace. Wait a minute. Here it is. Okay. Now let's get out of here.
3: Mitchell.
1: What is it?
3: I hear voices.
1: What? Wait a minute. I'll take a look out of one of the holes in the side of the plane. Oh, brother.
3: Who is it?
1: Two soldiers, and they're heading this way.
3: Mitchell, if they discover us here, the whole plane will be ruined.
1: Yeah, we'll also be slightly dead.
3: Let's get out of the plane.
1: Too late. We're too close. They'd see us.
3: But what will we do?
1: Get back towards the tail. That's it. Now, get down. Keep quiet.
3: They'll see us.
1: Quiet.
8: Well, this looks like one of our planes, Dimitri. Shine your light in the window, and we will see who... It's General Traska.
9: General Traska.
8: Stay on guard here, Dimitri. I will report this at once.
9: Yes, sir.
3: Mitchell, we are done for now. We cannot escape with the soldiers standing guard near the plane. Sooner or later, they will discover us.
1: Yeah. Looks like we're cooked, unless... Wait a minute.
3: What is it?
10: Oh! Mitchell, you fool! Why did you hit me?
9: Lieutenant! Lieutenant!
3: See, he heard us.
8: What is it?
3: Quiet.
9: The general is still alive.
10: What?
9: I just heard him groan.
8: Kurkin, help me get him out. We must get him to a doctor at once.
9: Yes.
8: There. Now, help me carry him. Hurry!
3: Well, I must admit... You are a resourceful man, Mitchell.
1: Looks like the coast is clear. Okay, we'll slip out the other side of the plane and head back to the river.
3: Mitchell, one thing bothers me.
1: What is it?
3: Why didn't you just groan yourself instead of hitting me?
1: I wanted to make it sound convincing.
3: I am not convinced.
1: Ah, you're a skeptic.
3: One moment.
1: What is it now?
3: Just this.
1: Hey, what's the big...
3: Now I am convinced. I do groan much better than you.
1: All right, come on. Let's get out of here, you

Dangerous Assignment, starring Brian Donlevy as Steve Mitchell, with Herb Butterfield as the commissioner, is written by Bob Reif and Adrian Jondo, with music by Robert Armbruster, and is transcribed, produced, and directed by Bill Karn. Others in today's cast were Tony Barrett, Paul Duboff, Raymond Burr, and Don Diamond. Be with us again next week at this same time when Brian Donlevy, starring in the role of Steve Mitchell, will embark on another dangerous assignment. Three chimes mean good times on NBC. 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
18: a new series of programs of which this, the fifth, is The Sire de Maltois' Door by Robert Louis Stevenson. Produced and directed by William N. Robeson. The pen of Robert Louis Stevenson has been an avenue of escape for three generations. Our grandparents thrilled to the macabre metamorphosis of Dr. Jekyll, just as we will never forget the nursery menace called Long John Silver. Tonight we escape with Robert Louis Stevenson down another avenue, which leads to Paris in 1429, and the amazing adventure of The Sire de Maltois' Door.
19: Dark of the Moon, 1429, Paris. The House of Burgundy holds the throne of France, and English men-at-arms patrol the narrow streets. Troublous times for any man to be lost on foot at night.

0: You there. Over here. Here by the wall.
1: What's this? Now the shadows themselves are speaking.
0: I'm no shadow.
1: A real-life human being.
0: I've managed to get myself lost in these confounded alleys. Can you tell me where I am?
1: Well, now, fine young cavalier, no less. And he's lost.
0: I'm trying to find the Beausant Inn. Will this street lead me there?
1: Lad, one street is as good as another, and none of them will ever lead a man anywhere.
0: Oh, come now. You must know something about this part of Paris. Think, man, a patrol may pass at any moment.
1: You're wanted, then.
0: I have a safe conduct pass from the captain of the garrison.
1: Safe conduct, he says. And a fine lot of good that'll do you here in the dark of the night.
0: Well, you're certainly not helping my chances any.
1: No, lad, the only safe conduct you have is that sword a-swinging at your side.
0: Wait, quiet. A patrol. They're coming this way.
1: I'm inclined to think you're right.
0: I've got to run for it. Tell them nothing.
1: Then I should tell what to whom?
2: Wait, halt! Someone's there. Speak up, who are you?
1: Speak up, is it? And you a blundering pack of two-day grenadiers that walk like a herd of cattle such as me? Speak up. That served with the mad Prince Charlie himself? May he rest in peace.
2: An old campaigner, eh? Hey, where you from, soldier?
1: Fontainebleau, from a smarter outfit in bivouac than the likes of you in quarters.
2: A bit in the scuff, sir, man. Seen anybody about, old-timer?
1: Naught but shadows and tankards of ale. Fine French cavalier who departed hence without a by or leave just
2: what's
1: now.
2: That? Where'd he go?
1: Oh, who knows? Perhaps he went one way, maybe the other. Though I think it was the other there.
2: All right, men. Arms! French cavalier, eh? We'll have him like a fowl in a spit. Spread out, cover the street. Keep an eye out. Don't let him slip away between you. Forward now. Search every corner.
0: Oh, the fool. The drunken fool. I'm for it now, all right. Ah! This cross street. There's a bare chance they'll pass it by. If I can only get through here. Oh, no. It's a dead end, unless this leads... No, it's only the door to a house. Caught like a rat in a trap. All right. If it's so written, then so be it. With a bit of luck, there'll be two or three go with me. Huh? The door. It's unlocked. I can push it open. Huh. Black as the mouth of hell inside. Well, what have I got to lose?
3: There. I'm alive now. He has to be here someplace. Huh? Yeah, not that door, you dullard! Can't you see the crest above it?
4: He's not here. He's gone.
3: There he has. Didn't come in here after all. All right, up to the corner. He's a sly one for sure.
0: That was close. Too close. Now to get out of here and no one in the house will ever be the wiser. What's this? The door's locked. Well, it's a trap. But why? Why would such a thing be done? I came in here by chance, one chance against a million. Wait. It's a light. Somewhere inside the house. Well... By all rights, I should be dead at this moment. So?

0: young man. I've been expecting you all evening.
1: I fear you must be mistaken, sir. My visit is quite unexpected for both of us.
0: That's good. That's very good. For the both of us, you say. Well, no matter. You're here. That's the main point. Take a seat, my boy. Put yourself at ease. We'll arrange our little affairs presently.
1: There seems to be some misunderstanding. You see, your door was standing...
0: Oh, the door. That was a little piece of ingenuity, don't you agree?
1: So you must know that I had no intention of intruding without an invitation.
0: Without an invitation, is it? Well, we old people are used to...

0: such reluctance. When it touches our honor, we cast about until we find some way of overcoming it. And so, my boy, invitation or not, you are, believe me, most welcome.
1: I hope you'll pardon my saying it, but I haven't the slightest idea what you're talking about.
0: Oh, so that's it. Dead to rights, but still pretending, eh? Ah, you're a clever rogue.
1: Sir, right. My name is Denis de Beaulieu. I am not a guest in your house by my own choice, and I am not accustomed to being slain.
0: Nor is the house of Maltois accustomed to certain things, of which you well know.
1: Maltois? I should have expected better treatment at the hands of one of the most honored families of France.
0: Honored indeed, until you, Monsieur de Beaulieu, took it upon yourself to dishonor us.
1: Sire de Maltois, I have attempted to explain that I took a stand before your door to fight off a patrol which I had encountered in the street. I assure you I had no slight intention of forcing myself upon... Since it seems impossible for you to converse with any degree of reason, may I bid you good night. Sir, if you have your right wits, then you're insulting me grossly. And if not, I have no desire to spend further time with a lunatic.
0: You young fool, thinking to get away so easily.
1: No power on earth can make me stay here any longer, even if I'm forced to hack that door of yours to pieces.
0: Hi, me. And now, will you please sit down, my dear nephew?
1: Nephew? You lie in your teeth.
0: I said sit down. You think for a minute that I made a little contrivance for the door and stopped short with that? You want to be bound hand and foot till your bones crack inside of you, then get up. Try to get away. But if you'd rather stay a free young buck, agreeably conversing with an old gentleman, sit where you are in peace.
1: You mean, then, I am a prisoner here?
0: I stated the facts. Draw your own conclusion. Ah, Pierre Francois, come in, come in.
2: Thank you, Messire.
0: Tell me, how is she? A little better frame of mind, I hope.
2: She is more resigned, at least, Messire.
0: Well, now, isn't she hard to please? A likely stripling such as this, well-born, and her own choice. What more would the jade want have, hmm?
2: If you'll pardon, the situation is not usual for a young damsel. It is somewhat trying to her blushes.
0: Trying, is it? Ha! She should have thought of that before the dance began. She called the turns, and now she'll do the paying.
1: At the risk of being presumptuous, may I ask who she is?
0: Ha! You hear that, Père François? Monsieur de Beaulieu wishes to know who she is.
2: I heard, Monsieur.
1: I am pleased that you find my most casual remark so amusing.
0: So, you'd like to know who she is. Very well. After all, you really should know, young fella. It's only fitting for you to be introduced properly. Come along, come along. I'll take you into she, all right. Why, that's the reason I planned the whole thing. You stubborn young scoundrelly blackguard.

0: Come along, my boy. Right through this door.
1: After you, sir, if you don't mind.
0: Oh, no. It's not that kind of a trap. Ah, here we are. How are you, my dear?
2: Oh, please, Uncle. Please, have some pity on me.
0: Pity? But I do a great deal more than you've shown for the name of Malchois. Come now. Up off your knees and look at the friend I brought you. It's good to be devout, but it is also necessary to be polite.
2: I have no understanding how you can be so vicious.
0: Oh, that's very unkind. And now, Monsieur de Beaulieu, since we've decided to keep up this farce, allow me to present my niece, Blanche de Malchois.
2: For such an inhuman thing, surely heaven itself... He's not the man. My uncle, this is not the man.
0: Expected you to say as much, my dear. Is it so unfortunate you couldn't remember his name?
2: It's true. I swear by the Blessed Virgin, I do not know this man. Never laid eyes on him before. Please, sir, tell him. Tell him we've never seen each other before.
1: For myself, at any rate, I've never had that pleasure. Sire, I've not met your lovely niece before this moment.
0: Oh, now isn't that too bad? But it's never too late to begin. Quite often these impromptu marriages turn out very well in the end.
1: Marriage? Sire de Maltois, would you please be kind enough to explain what you mean?
0: Aha, now, surely you've heard of the custom of marriage. It's quite widely practiced.
1: At least, sir, I've never heard before of such a maniac as I perceive you to be. And I've no intention of marrying anyone.
0: Then may I ask what were your intentions, my boy? Oh, well, no matter now. Père François is looking forward to performing the nuptial rites. Oh, he's quite properly ordained, you know. So, shall we say, in 2 hours? Meanwhile, I suggest you become better acquainted.
2: Wait! Uncle, you can't be in earnest. I swear to you I'll kill myself before I'll be forced on this young man.
0: Forced? Oh, come now, my dear Blanche.
2: Is it possible that you think I'm lying? That you still believe this is the man?
0: Frankly, I do.
1: Well, then you're wrong.
2: I refuse utterly even to consider
0: such... Enough, my dear. You took it upon yourself to dishonor the name of our family. You forfeited all right whatsoever to question my designs. I consider it a duty to see that you're married with as little delay as possible. Out of the goodness of my heart, I've attempted to find the man of your choice. And I believe I've done so. But if not, then I care not one jackstraw. Is that perfectly clear?
1: It's clear, sir, that you're a madman.
0: Perhaps, my dear nephew.
1: I'm not your nephew, nor will I be.
2: I'd sooner die 1,000 times.
0: Such a fury against the inevitable. At any rate, you'll have 2 hours to compose your differences. Père François, bring the clock.
3: Very well, Messiah.
0: Thank you. Place it there. This, Monsieur de Beaulieu, is another of my little contrivances, and one that is hardly less ingenious than my door.
1: Messiah, your accomplishments are of no interest to me whatsoever.
0: Oh, I think you'll find this one most interesting. You will notice that the upper container is filled with water. In exactly 2 hours, all of the water will have dripped into the lower vessel, and at that time, I shall return. Remove the plug, Père François. Clever, isn't it? Well, genius is so rarely appreciated. And now I'm quite sure you'd sooner carry on your interview without an audience.
2: You'd never met my uncle before? He didn't arrange this with you?
1: I'd never laid eyes on him. And certainly nothing was arranged with me, else I wouldn't be here.
2: Oh, then you're as much an unfortunate victim as myself.
1: But you at least must be more aware of the circumstances. I can understand none of this.
2: It's not an easy thing for a girl to tell. Whatever you may think of me now, I fear you shall think the worse when I've finished.
1: Words are but words. But your manner encourages respect.
2: Thank you, monsieur. I've lived all my life with my uncle, and I've not been happy. 3 months ago, a young captain of the guard began to stand near me in the church. Oh, you must understand, I gave him no encouragement to do so.
1: Oh, quite so, I understand. He was handsome, of course.
2: As a matter of fact, very. After a while, he began to pass me notes. He found me pleasing, wanted to meet me, and seemed most interested in me for some reason.
1: I can believe that.
2: This morning, he passed me a note urging me to leave the outer door open tonight so that he could speak a few words with me on the stairs. Oh, this is most difficult for me to tell, monsieur. I'm sure he meant no harm. I've no idea how my uncle came to suspect. Sometimes his shrewdness becomes almost diabolical. After church, he took that note from my hand, read it, gave it back to me. I've been kept in my room all day, knowing nothing of what he might be planning.
1: So that's it. By pure accident, I've blundered into a trap set for someone else.
2: Had my uncle brought the captain himself, the thing still would have been confusing. How should I know that he may not have been trifling with me all along? But to be forced into a situation with you, a perfect stranger...
1: Your regard for me is quite clear, mademoiselle. I regret appearing as a disappointment to you. I believe you said he was very handsome?
2: If that were all.
1: There's more.
2: I mean, monsieur, that you yourself are quite handsome. Mm-hmm. But it's so... Oh, no, it's really no use.
1: Well, please understand me. I'm not urging you in any way.
2: Urging, monsieur?
1: I'm accustomed to meeting young ladies upon occasion who are quite ready to accept me as something beside a convenient substitute for some handsome captain of the guard.
2: I've no doubt of it, monsieur. And to correct a mistaken impression you seem to have, I'm well aware that you're doing no urging. And were you to do so, I should neither listen to nor give it any consideration whatsoever. It's well that we both understand one another.
1: Quite so. And that being the case, Mademoiselle de Maltois, I wonder if you'll be good enough to conduct me to your uncle.
2: With the greatest of pleasure, monsieur.
1: I've no doubt but what this little matter can be settled very quickly, and with as much honor as possible to everybody concerned.
0: Aha! The full 2 hours weren't necessary. Already harmonious accord rises triumphantly.
1: On the contrary side, de Maltois. Your assumption is entirely false.
0: Oh, what a pity. Well, Père François, there's nothing to it. We'll simply have to wait a while longer.
3: As you say, Messiah.
1: I fear it may be much longer than you think. In fact, forever.
0: That's a very long time indeed. And you, my dear niece, what are your sentiments in the matter?
2: I will not marry this man. Do what you may, Uncle. I will not marry him.
0: Why? Right back where we started. Can it be that our young friend is lacking in perception, Père François?
3: It is possible, Messiah.
1: I'm not at any rate lacking in a sense of honorable conduct. Dragged in here against my will, I've addressed your niece in the manner of a gentleman. I found her charming, lovely, delightful.
2: Monsieur.
1: But now I have the honor of declining your offer of her hand. Let that end the matter.
0: Oh, it's not as simple as that. Take a look from my window there, and tell me what you see on the wall beneath it.
1: What do you mean?
0: See for yourself.
1: Whatever it is can have no bearing on the matter. There's an iron ring set in the wall.
0: Quite so, and fastened to the ring?
1: A rope.
0: Right. So we have two elements. And to complete our little diagram, we need a third one. That element is, at the moment, firmly attached to your body. I'm referring, sir, to your neck.
2: Uncle, no!
1: And may I inquire the purpose of the dogs there in the courtyard below? Are they also a part of your devilish plans?
0: My dear young man, a body doesn't hang in ropes forever, you know.
1: You maniac! Even murder doesn't stop you.
0: Oh, that's such a nasty word. Let us confine ourselves to the bald facts. At the end of your 2 hours, you will prepare yourself either to marry my niece or to kick out your life. While you swing at the end of that rope. There's no other alternative.
1: I think there's one. Between gentlemen, at any rate. Arm yourself, sir.
0: You fool. You think for a moment that if I'd regarded your sword as a threat, you'd still be wearing it? Père François, will you open that door to the passage, please?
3: Of course, Messire. I'll be most happy to.
0: Gentlemen, show this rash young buck the color of your steel. Whether he likes to admit it or not, Monsieur de Beaulieu. One day, a man grows too old to fight his own battles and must hire others to do it for him. Close the door, Père François.
4: Then you'll not fight?
0: Do I seem a fool? There'll be no fighting and no haughty refusal to marry my niece. You found her charming, well and good. But I'll tell you this. Were she as common as the Paris road, more hideous than the gargoyle over my door, you'd not spurn the hand of a Maltois and ever live to tell of it. Alive and married you'll be, or dead and hanging from that window, and soon after, food for the dogs. It's one or the other. Well, make up your mind.

0: Please, Monsieur de Beaulieu, why do you not sit down?
1: Your concern is most gratifying, mademoiselle. Since I have such a short time to live, I doubt that I'll grow very tired.
0: If the time be short, then why do we waste it in formal speeches?
1: As you will. Listen to it. Drip, drip, drip. That devilish clock, like an artery opened and life's blood itself dripping away.
0: I've sat here and thought until my whole mind's in a great whirl.
1: Please, you really shouldn't trouble yourself so much.
0: I can't bear to have you slain for my sake. Monsieur de Beaulieu, I will marry you gladly.
1: You must think, then, that I stand very much in fear of death.
0: Oh, no, no. I've had reason to see that you're no coward.
1: I've asked for no pity if a thing has to be. Then that's the end of it.
0: Oh, sir, you misunderstood me. Why, the great nobility with which you faced my uncle should have removed all question about your bravery had such doubts existed.
1: That is most kind of you to say so.
0: Not, of course, that anyone could raise such questions once they'd seen you.
1: Death's another incident. That's all.
0: Oh, but life's a better one. You'll agree, then.
1: I'm afraid you underrate the difficulty. What your generosity offers me, my pride prevents accepting. In this moment of noble feeling toward me, aren't you forgetting what you already owe to someone else?
0: Monsieur! He never really mattered.
1: Mademoiselle, my very life's the forfeit here. One I'll pay gladly if it be of service to a lady, but to tell me it's for something that never really mattered...
0: Please, don't be so cruel.
1: Cruel, you forget. I'm the one who's going to die, not you.
0: I've not forgotten, monsieur.
1: Yes. You'll enjoy tomorrow's sun like any other days. And tomorrow night... perhaps you'll see him again. And of course, I'll be forgotten.
0: Oh, no, never.
1: But it's all a man can expect when he's born into the world. Death at last. Some piece of ironic misfortune.
0: Oh, don't say those things. I can't bear it.
1: Oh, if I've said anything to wound you, I'm sorry. It was for your own sake, not mine.
0: Thank you.
1: Please. It's a bitter thing, my dear, to see you in such distress that giving my life itself for you can't help it.
0: I'm sorry. I'll try to be braver. Is there no way at all in which I can serve you? Either now or afterwards?
1: Only by letting me think of you as a friend for the brief time that's left to us. By forgetting for the moment that I'm an awkward intruder thrown here by circumstance. That's all.
0: And afterward?
1: What does it matter? The closer you come to it, the clearer you see that death's no more than a dark and dusty corner where a man climbs into his tomb and shuts the door after himself.
0: Oh, monsieur.
1: I've only a few friends now. And once I'm dead, I've no doubt that I'll have none.
0: You forget Blanche de Maletroit.
1: You're very sweet. Any young man in France would be glad to trade places with me and die for you. You value the small service I do you far beyond its worth.
0: I'll not have you thinking so meanly of yourself. Look at me. Would you say that I am beautiful?
1: I think the most beautiful girl I've ever seen.
0: I'm glad of that. Tell me, is there a man in France who can say he's been asked in marriage by a beautiful maiden, asked from her own lips and refused her to her face?
1: Oh, no.
0: I know you're a man and half despise such a triumph. But any woman knows more of what's precious in love.
1: But remember, you asked me out of the pity of your heart, not for love.
0: Are you so sure of that? Must I bear my very soul like a merchant showcase?
1: You're very good. As good as you're beautiful. I'll not forget it for the time that's left me.
0: Very well. I, too, have a pride of my own. you turn back now from your word, I'd no more marry you than I would any stranger off the street.
1: It's a small love that shies at a little pride. Dawn's starting to break.
0: Yes. My uncle and his men will come here any moment. What shall we say to him?
1: Anything you will.
0: Oh. All of my life I'll weep for you. And weep the more because it was you.
1: If I'm wrong, it's a great price I'm paying for it. One I'd not pay if I didn't care for you so dearly.
0: Care for me? Oh, no, it's you who are being kind.
1: It was in the moment your uncle brought me into you and you raised your face to look at me. That's when I knew.
0: Oh, strange. For it was then I felt it too.
1: Well, you've seen already that I'm not afraid to die.
0: Oh, you're not. I know it.
1: Blanche, is it really true, not something born of pity?
0: I swear by all that's holy. I love you, Denis.
1: Oh, my beloved. And I can tell you now that I love you, too.
0: Even after all you've heard?
1: I can remember none of it.
0: The captain's
1: no
0: name.
1: No matter. I love you.
0: Oh, my darling.
1: I love you more than my life and my soul. Blanche, my
0: I
1: darling,
0: love
1: I love you.
0: You.
1: I love you, Blanche.
2: Well.
0: Uncle.
2: Well, well, well. It's most gratifying to see this little matter settle in such a congenial fashion. Good morning, my dear nephew.
1: I have nothing to say to you, sir. You're a vicious and unprincipled old man.
2: Oh, that's most ungracious of you. No, no. At the very worst, I'm no more than a very wise old man. One who's lived a long time and seen a great many remarkable things. An old man who's learned all about such mysteries as the love of life and love.
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0: Louis Prevost has already broken the news to Émilie Latouche concerning his family in Corsica. Émilie is much more interested in the fact that his uncle has disinherited him. She declines to put off the soiree to which she and Louis were invited that night. We find Émilie Latouche in a beautiful gown of pale green brocade, talking to Captain Chateau Renaud in a small anteroom off the music room, where soon they would hear Franz Liszt at the pianoforte.
1: You're a very unusual young woman.
2: You're a most unusual man.
1: But why?
2: You're outspoken, too.
1: Well, if I admire, why not speak of it? You're the loveliest girl I have ever met.
2: Monsieur le Capitaine.
1: And what is more, you know it.
2: But how should I know?
1: I saw you when you came into the room. Half a dozen young rakes were round you in an instant.
2: I am betrothed.
1: Betrothed?
2: Yes.
1: Oh, I see.
2: That makes it much more difficult, Captain Renault.
1: Yes, much more difficult. You mean...
2: The air is full of insinuations, is it not? Anyhow, Captain, forget that I have been so bold. If my mamma and papa could hear me now...
1: Why have you been so outspoken with me, seeing that we've only just met?
2: Because, well, when frankness meets frankness...
1: In spite of a betrothal?
2: In spite of anything, monsieur. I think perhaps, though, we should get to know each other better. I might even let you sit next to me when Franz Liszt plays his compositions tonight.
1: That would be a great honor.
2: And now, why botheration?
1: Oh? What's the matter?
2: Why, look, it is my cousin Annette coming towards us. It was she, monsieur, who was so anxious to meet you, not I.
1: Yes, so you told me.
2: And now I must introduce you as I promised. What a pity. I was hoping to keep you to myself.
1: Judging from the look of the young lady, I don't think you will be disappointed, mademoiselle.
2: I've been looking for you everywhere. I... Annette, this is Captain Chateau Renaud. This is my cousin, Annette Printemps.
1: Sure.
2: How do you do? I was about to bring the captain to the other room to look for you, Annette. I was most anxious for him to meet you. His tales of the sea are most interesting.
1: And how do you know?
2: Well, they should be, monsieur. After all, scandal says that you own 6 ships, and that they go into every port of the world.
1: Scandal is right. But scandal would be much more noisome if scandal knew how those ships made the money for me.
2: Monsieur, don't tell me you're a contrabandist. Don't tell me you're a smuggler.
1: A smuggler? That's rich, a smuggler.
3: Émilie, your papa has been looking everywhere for you. I think perhaps...
2: Papa? Oh, Monsieur le Capitaine, I must go. Perhaps later we can continue our talk.
1: Have you forgotten? You promised to sit next to me at the recital.
2: Of course. Excuse me, monsieur.
1: Yes, certainly.
2: And perhaps we will meet you later, Monsieur le Capitaine.
1: Yes, perhaps. Au revoir, mademoiselle.
3: Oh, isn't he wonderful, Émilie?
2: Very rugged. And I like rugged men.
3: Émilie, it is not for you to talk in this way.
2: Why not?
3: You are betrothed. Oh, Émilie, you are clever.
2: Am I?
3: Yes. To think that out of all this gathering here, you went out of your way to be introduced to le Capitaine Chateau Renaud so that you could introduce him to me. There's been talk about him, even tonight here. What you said was very daring.
2: What do you mean?
3: I'm told that he is so fabulously rich because one of his ships is indeed engaged in smuggling.
2: That is what I like about Captain Chateau Renaud. He is so different to the dandies and the fops one meets in this place. He is exciting.
3: Émilie, if Louis Prevost could hear you now.
2: Louis Prevost? Poor Louis.

0: Well, Louis, I hope we'll make it in good time.
1: Oh, I'm sorry I was so late, Pierre, but there was a great deal to do. I had to go and see Amelie.
0: Naturally.
1: And then I had to make arrangements about my clothes.
0: You know, I'm sorry you've broken with your uncle and aunt. Really, I am.
1: So am I. Uncle was a strange man, but I was fond of him in my way. As for my aunt, well, her husband's word is law. She'll have no mind about this except my uncle's mind.
0: Pity. A great pity. I still don't believe, though, that he'll disinherit you, Louis.
1: Oh, yes, he will. When my uncle issues a decree, he carries it out. I know him of old.
0: Oh, I feel so guilty. If I hadn't probed this secret in Corsica, you'd not be placed in this position. Why, you had the prospects of being one of the wealthiest young men in Paris. But now...
1: Now I've found that I'm not an orphan. There are compensations, Pierre.
0: But what has Amelie to say about this? You told her?
1: Yes.
0: Hmm? Perhaps her father will be dubious about the marriage now.
1: Oh, it wouldn't matter. We're so much in love, Amelie and I, that I know nothing will stop us getting married, Pierre. Anyhow, as I told Amelie, I have means. I'm not wealthy, but I'm comfortable. I'm sure I could satisfy her father that I'd be able to care for Amelie for the rest of her life.
0: I'm glad, Louis. Frankly, I was worried. I know how much in love you are with Amelie Latouche, and if anything had happened in that direction...
1: Oh, don't give it a thought. Amelie and I understand each other. And when I've settled my affairs in Corsica, I'll come back and claim her for my own.
2: Meanwhile, what of Louis's family in Corsica? Madame de Franchi, her dark eyes underlined with grief, had stayed in her room most of the previous day. Then she'd sent Griffo to the valley below Mount Cyanthus to find what remained of her beloved son. Towards dusk the next day, as she stares out towards the broken peaks in the far distance, she hears the sound of a horse galloping up the track leading to the house. Griffo has returned, and Madame hurries to the front door to meet him.
3: I searched the valley. There's no sign of Lucien's body.
4: So, they have denied me his body. They are not satisfied, not content with Lucien's life. They must take his body away and deny me his burial.
3: Oh, madame, they are cruel. They are bloodthirsty. I'm not of your family, but I've worked for your family all my life. And somewhere, somehow, madame, you will be revenged.
4: I am a woman, one defenseless woman. There are so many of them, Griffo. I fear that the writing is on the wall.
3: Madame, you must be brave.
4: While you have been away, Griffo, something has been puzzling me. I was so stricken when I heard the news, I forgot to question you. You say that you were awakened suddenly when the Gedici crept upon you and Lucien.
3: Aye, that is right, madame.
4: You heard a shot fired.
3: Aye, madame, while I was riding towards the valley. I too, was thinking about that shot. Aye, it is something which I cannot understand, madame.
4: Nor can I. You say it was a shot fired from a distance.
3: That is right, madame. And had it not been for that shot, I too would be lying dead. That knife would have been in my heart before my eyes were opened.
4: But what does it mean? Why fire a shot and then attack? That would be a warning for you both.
3: Well, madame, the only conclusion I can come to is that that shot was fired accidentally by one of the Gedici. One of the Gedici, madame, who was perhaps waiting on the fringes of the forest. Aye, waiting for their murderous cousins to do their foul work.
4: Strange. And now they have taken the body of my son. It is torture, Griffo. I am denied the last funeral rites. It is almost too much for me to bear.

0: at last. Where have you been? It is almost 2 days.
1: You were worried? Naturally, you would be. You knew of our mission.
0: What happened? Father, you were successful.
1: Successful? Do you hear that, Pietro? Were we successful?
2: Well, yes. One got away, Marianne, but the other... Oh, yes. The Franchi is ours.
0: Is ours? But I don't understand. You went to the valley to kill Lucien de Franchi.
1: Most certainly we did, Marianne. But your father's getting old. Well, perhaps it might have been the darkness which misled me. Unfortunately, or perhaps fortunately now, the knife did not find his heart.
0: Then that means...
1: It means, my dear Marianne, that with the last male member of the De Franchi, our revenge will wipe out all the insults, all the cruelties, all the injustice of the last few hundred years. We have brought him here to the village.
0: You have brought Lucien De Franchi here? He really is alive?
1: Alive, yes. But unconscious. We treated him tenderly, Marianne. That is what delayed us on the treacherous mountain paths. We brought him here because we shall nurse him back to health.
0: But I do not understand.
1: Quite simple. When he is himself once again, we shall flog him before all the members of our family. In other words, we shall humiliate the De Franchi before we put out the spark of life. That will be our perfect and our just revenge.
3: Once again, Marianne's dark eyes widen, but across her face flits an expression of... what was it? Satisfaction? Or was it fear? Make sure you hear the next enthralling episode of The Corsican Brothers.

0: When it comes to the weekend, you want to cut loose and celebrate? We got the soundtrack for that. Hi, this is Dex. Timeless Oldies Variety Show, and it's heard on the weekend with laughs and games and stuff. It's all request, and it's all ad lib. Hey, join us. Let's have some fun.
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14: Granny's, Abner, I believe that's our ring.
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14: I'll see. Hello, jot 'em down, store. This is Lama.

0: enough. Let's see what's going on down in Pine Ridge. Well, President Edwards of the Edwards and Edwards Publishing Company has not yet found a manuscript suitable for publication. However, he is still diligently reading through the stories and collections of poems that have been submitted. Abner is more concerned with the problem of raising enough money to pay the bill from the wholesale house. As we look in on the little community today, we find the old fellows in their Jot'em Down store and library discussing the matter. Listen.
1: How much obliged, Miss Bates. Come in again as soon as you can. Doggies, look, Lon, Miss Bates paid up that big grocery bill they've owed us for so long.
2: Yeah, I hear you talking there. Well, Abner, maybe we ain't going to have to worry about money much longer.
1: Huh?
2: I think maybe I've ran into something great here.
1: What is it? Somebody sent in a good manuscript, one you can publish and sell for a lot of money?
2: Yeah, it does have something to do with the manuscript, but it ain't exactly from selling the book that I'm aiming on making the money, though.
1: Well, how else can you make money aside from selling it?
2: Here, let me read this letter, and then you'll see. It comes from a feller named O.W. Trafford, Jr.
1: Huh?
2: You recollect anybody by that name?
1: Trafford? Trafford? No, I don't believe I do. I know a Milford. Milford Spear.
2: No, this is Trafford. Says his grandpa used to live in Pine Ridge.
1: Oh, well, I'm sorry. I never knowed him. Grandpa Masters might recollect him. You want me to call him up and see?
2: No, it ain't that important. Just listen to this letter. It's addressed to the Edwards and Edwards Publishing Company and says, Dear Mr. Edwards, I have long had a story in my possession which I feel is worthy of publication.
1: Uh-huh. That feller's name couldn't have been Hartford, could it, Lum? I used to know a Jess Hartford.
2: No, it's Trafford. Be quiet.
1: Yeah, go ahead.
2: Because this is a true story based on actual incidents that took place in your hometown, Pine Ridge, I thought you might be interested in publishing it.
1: For the land's sake, taking place right here, huh?
2: Yes, sir, right here in Pine
1: Ridge. Well!
2: At the time of the story, my grandparents were living in a large house which they built and which was later sold to a family named Hurley.
1: Hurley? Why, sure, I know where the old Hurley place is. Or where it used to be, just a hole in the ground there now. It burned down a long time ago, long.
2: Yeah, that's the place, all right. But yeah. Listen to this. Briefly, the story deals with my grandparents' hurried but heroic escape from this house during the early days of the Civil War, telling how they outwitted the soldiers and buried several thousand dollars worth of jewels and silver pieces in an abandoned well in the backyard.
1: Well, I do know. Well, did they go back and get all that stuff after the war was over?
2: No. He says a long time after that, his papa went back once, but the backyard had all been plowed up and he couldn't find no trace of the old well.
1: He couldn't?
2: No, sir. At least not according to the letter.
1: My doggies, Lon, then all them jewels and stuff must still be over there.
2: Why, sure. Didn't I tell you this was a great thing?
1: Oh, well, where's the shovel? Let's get started digging.
2: Well, wait, Abner. We can't go digging around on somebody else's property.
1: Well, the Hurleys don't even live in town no more, Lon. They moved to Illinois, I believe it was, right after that house burned down.
2: Yeah, but before they left, they sold the property there.
1: Oh.
2: Don't you recollect? Ezra Seastrump bought it a long time ago.
1: Ezra?
2: Yeah, he was aiming on rebuilding the place, but never got around to it.
1: Oh, yeah, that's right. Yeah, I forgot about that. Well, Ezra won't care if we dig there. I'll ask him myself.
2: No, don't do that now. We'll have to tell him what we're digging for, and then he'd claim all of it because it's on his property.
1: Oh, yeah, he would, wouldn't he?
2: No, the thing to do is to buy it from him if we can.
1: Buy it? Well, yeah. Would that be right, Lon?
2: Well, we can give him half of it, can we get it dug up or something?
1: Oh, yeah, that's a good idea. Buy a half interest from him, yeah.
2: It oughtn't to cost much.
1: No.
2: Run down like it is. And it's in a bad part of town now, too.
1: Oh, nobody lives over there.
2: Just give Ezra a ring and see how much he wants for it.
1: Yeah, that's a thing to do. Let me see that letter there once long. Doggy, this sounds too good to be true, you know.
2: Here, take it and read it. And read
1: Jules
2: it.
1: Bird, doggy. Let's see here. At the time of the story, my grandparents... Say, Lon, what does this feller print all the letter T's there up higher than the other letters there? Look here how this is wrote.
2: Huh, I never noticed that.
1: Yeah, look
2: here. More than likely there's something wrong with these typewriters all.
1: Yeah, about what it is. Every T's up higher than the rest of the letter.
2: Wait a minute. Hello? Who is this, Ezra? Well, this is Lum Edwards.
1: Don't get jewels.
2: Oh, Talby. Say, listen, Ezra, what would you want for that old worthless piece of property you own? I mean the old Hurley place.
1: Like a mole.
2: Oh, you did, huh? I see. Well, that's all I want to know. Just curiosity more than anything else, I reckon. Yeah, all right, Ezra. Sorry I troubled you. Goodbye. Yeah, that ain't so good.
1: What's the matter? Won't he sell it?
2: He don't own it.
1: Huh?
2: About 6 or 7 years ago, he sold it to Squire Skimp.
1: To Squire?
2: Yeah, of all people.
1: Hmm.
2: That means the price will be just about twice as much as I figured it ought to be.
1: Yeah, well, we don't care how much we have to pay for it, do we? Might be $1 million worth of jewels there for all we know, Lum.
2: Yeah, that's right.
1: Why, sure, Ted.
2: Of course, the lower the price, the more profits we make out of it.
1: Now, doggies, wait a minute, though. I just happened to think of something, Lum. We ain't got no money to buy nothing with. Can't even pay that bill from a wholesale house.
2: Yeah, that's right. Well, we can sign a note for it or something like that.
1: Can't.
2: Don't worry. I can figure that part of it out some way.
1: Doggies, I can't hardly wait to get a shovel in my hand and get over there. Oh, look out there, Lum. Huh? Look who's coming. This must be our lucky day.
2: For goodness sake. Well, I do know. Squire Skimp.
1: Is he still mad at us for selling that no-good apartment house plan for $50?
2: Oh, I don't think so. I've saw him several times since then. He don't never mention it.
1: He don't, huh?
2: But for goodness sake, now, don't you mention what we want that property for.
1: Oh, no, I won't say a word about
2: this
1: it.
2: This will give us a chance to get even with that guy once and for all.
1: Yeah. Mind out.
2: Yeah, we never would get it from him if he knowed about them jewels and silver things buried.
1: Be quiet.
2: Well, howdy, Squire. Come on back.
3: Yes, gentlemen.
2: Mighty proud to see you, Squire.
3: Thank you, Lum.
2: You been out doing some business? I see you got your briefcase with you.
3: Oh, yes. I had a few little matters of business to attend to. Yes, Lum.
2: Squire, I understand you own that old run-down Hurley property.
3: Hurley property?
2: Yeah.
3: No, I don't believe I do. Well, now, wait a minute. Yes. I guess I do own that. Why, yes, I believe that's the place that I bought from Ezra Seastrunk about, 6 or 7 years ago. Why, I'll never know, though.
2: What would you sell it for, Squire?
3: Oh, I don't know, Lum. $400 or $500, I guess.
2: $400 or $500?
3: Yes.
2: Granny's, it ain't worth that much.
3: Well, no, to be frank, Lum, it isn't, but I'd like to try to get that price. However, just between us, I could be easily talked down to about $250, I think.
2: You could, huh?
3: Yes, that property's in pretty bad condition, Lum.
2: All right, Squire, you just made yourself a deal, then.
3: A deal? With you, Lum?
2: Yes, sir. You'll sell it to us, won't you?
3: Why, yes, I'd be glad to sell it to you, Lum, but what in the world do you fellas want with a place like that?
2: Oh, we just wanted to...
1: We're going to put up a lemonade stand.
3: A lemonade stand? Well, that isn't any location for a stand, Abner. Nobody ever goes near that place. That road is hardly ever used over there anymore.
1: Yeah, well, we figured we wouldn't have no competition over there that-a-way.
3: Well, I don't know, Abner. I don't believe I'd advise such a business venture as that.
2: Well, that ain't the only reason we want it, Squire. You see, I'm sort of figuring on building myself a place sometime, I think. When I get enough money saved up.
3: Oh, well, now, Lum, you can find yourself a better place to build than over there. Why, I can show you one of the best places in this whole town to build a house, Lum. I have one beautiful lot overlooking picturesque Pine Ridge, a tree-covered paradise that I'll set you, Lum.
2: Wait a minute, Squire. No need of you wasting that sales talk on me, because my mind's made up. I want to buy that other place or none at all.
3: Well, if that's what you want, well, all right, Lum, but I still think that you could do a lot better.
2: I'm satisfied.
3: Well, let's see. By the way, I have some deeds here to several pieces of property I own right here in this briefcase. Let me take a look here. That might be in here with these others.
2: Of course, there's one thing, Squire. We ain't got the cash right now.
3: Oh, tut. Don't worry about that, Lum. You can sign a note. Let's see. Now, I've got some... Here's these deeds here. Yes. Looky here. By George, we're in luck, gentlemen. Here's a deed to that very piece of property right here.
2: If you just make out the note, Squire, we're all set.
3: Well, let's see. I did have some blank notes here, too. Yes, here's one. Now, a fountain pen.
2: There it is in your pocket.
3: Yes, thank you, Lum. Thank you. Let's see. I promised to pay M.K. Skimp the sum of... how much did we agree on, Lum? What'd I say I'd take?
2: $250, you said.
3: Oh, yes, that's what I said. Forgot myself. You see, now, 6% of that, 6 times 0 is 4, 6 times 5 is 30, 6 times 2 is 12. $123 in it. $373 altogether. Now, right here. Sign right here now, Lum. Right there.
2: Right.
3: Put your name there.
2: L.
3: Edwards. Yes.
2: Here, Edwards. Sign right under my name.
1: Yeah. Abner... Peabody.
2: Yes, there you are, Squire.
3: Well, here's a deed of your property, Lum. I still think you're making a mistake, but maybe you know what you're doing. Well, I've got to get back to the place. A lot of business these days. I'll see you gentlemen soon, I trust. Good day, men.
2: Yeah, good day, Squire.
1: Doggy almost laughed right in his face. You hear him? Yeah. Said maybe we knowed what we was doing.
2: Is he going to kick himself when he finds out what we actually are going to do with
1: it? Yeah, yeah.
2: Let me see that deed, Abner.
1: Yeah, wait a minute. Look here, Long.
2: Huh?
1: Did Squire do the typing on the deed here?
2: I don't know. I reckon he did. Why?
1: Well, look here. All the T's, them letter T's, they're up higher than the rest of the letters, just like in that letter from Mr. Trafford there. Look here.
2: Huh? Why, that snake.

0: The F.W. 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
1: Rogue speaking. As I walked down the corridor of the death house, the butterflies in my stomach were doing a soft shoe dance to the beat of a dirge. In a half hour, Mike Royal, the man I was about to see, would die of sitting in a chair. An occupational disease common to the business of murdering. This was not my idea of a pleasant way to start an evening, but that's the way it was. I was there by special request of the condemned man and completely in the dark as to why. When the guard and I reached the cage, Mike Royal was standing there with his face squeezed into the bars. Already they had slit his trouser leg and shaved his head, so 50,000 volts could enter quickly without knocking.
2: Here we are, Rogue.
1: Thanks, Hanson. Hello, Mike.
2: Oh, thank God you're here, Rogue. I didn't know if they'd let you come.
1: I got here as fast as I could.
3: Go on in, Rogue. But you've only got 5 minutes. Orders.
1: Okay. That's all we need. Well, Mike?
2: Has he gone? Listen, Rogue. You've got to help me.
1: Now, Mike, your lawyer's throwing the book at them. Every appeal's been turned down. What can I do for you?
2: I'm not talking about something for me. I want you to help somebody else.
1: Who?
2: My kid.
1: Didn't know you had a kid, Mike.
2: Yeah, a girl. Florence, she's 14, in the parochial school at Arlington. Father Shane knows. You must help me get some money for her, Rogue.
1: Well, sure, Mike, sure. The press boys will chip in. We'll get up a little benefit.
2: Oh, you'll get up nothing. I don't want a handout.
1: But, Mike...
2: Listen. I only have a minute left. Now, I want you to get the reward money and split it with her. 10 grand for her and 5 for you, huh?
1: Oh, save your breath, Mike. The insurance company isn't paying 15,000 for your pals, even if you do turn them in. They'll only pay for the return of the stones.
2: I'm talking about the stones. I wouldn't sing on my pals. You know that, and they know it. But what they don't know is where the stones are. And I do, and I'm going to tell you.
1: Why not tell the cops?
2: Because I want her to get the money, you hear? Now, I've never done anything for her all the time that I was alive. And now that I'm as good as dead, I can. You hear?
1: Yes, Mike.
2: I killed a man, and I'm ready to burn for it. Well, that's okay. But wherever I'm going and whoever I have to answer to, I can face it better if I check out doing something decent. And you're the only one who can help me, Rogan. Well, you've just got to give me a break.
1: Okay, Mike, okay. I'll do what I can. Not for you now, but for your kid. Where do I get the stones?
2: An angel will hand them to you.
1: Now come back to Earth, will you, Mike? Where do I get the stones?
2: An angel will hand them to you.
1: An angel, huh? I see. Yeah, I get it.
2: But that's all I can tell you, Rogue. That's all.

0: Okay, Mike. Anything you say.
1: Time's up, Rogue. Right, Hanson.
2: Promise me you'll do it, Rogue.
1: Sure I will, Mike. Sure I will. Anything you say.
2: Yeah, yeah. And split it 10 and 5, huh?
1: Sure. Anything you say.
2: Yeah. Rogue.
1: Yeah?
2: So long, fella.
1: So long, Mike.
3: That was very nice of you, Mr. Rogue.
1: Oh, Father Shea. Well, I didn't see you.
3: I just couldn't help hearing you promise to do something for Mike. I don't know what it is, but I can see your heart's in the right place.
1: Father, you haven't been worrying about me.
3: I confess I was beginning to. You know, you've been pretty close to the line of the law.
1: Always just inside, Father. I think you can stop worrying.
3: Perhaps I will. Granting a dying man's last wish is a good sign. A very good sign.
1: Well, the least I could do was say I would.
3: Say you would? You mean you're not going to?
1: I would if I could, Father, but I'm no crystal ball. I can't read his mind. Mike's got angels and his daughter and $15,000 all mixed up in his mind like farmer's salad.
3: Perhaps I can find out what he means and tell you.
1: No, Father. Mike told me to go see an angel. But I'm not quite ready to meet the angels. Yet. Father Shea turned and walked back to Mike's cell. Then Hanson, the guard, joined me, and we started down the corridor.
4: Our Father.
5: Our Father,
4: who art in
5: heaven,
4: hallowed be thy name.
5: Hallowed be thy name.
4: Thy kingdom come.
5: Thy kingdom come.
4: Thy will be done.
5: Thy will be done.
1: I could hear Father Shea and Mike praying together. Oh, I wished I could help Mike's kid. But I couldn't see myself getting mixed up in this thing, even if it did have a payoff. No, sir. I couldn't see it. The prison gates clanged behind me, and I grabbed a cab. Told the driver where to go and leaned back with my thoughts. I thought of 4 big shining diamonds. I thought of a $15,000 reward. And of a little girl in parochial school. And of her father, who had made a death house will and testament naming me executor. And I thought of Father Shea's eyes when he thought I was backing out on my promise, and that one screwy line of Mike's. An angel will hand them to you. But anyway I looked at it, all it added up to was a headache. By the time I got home, I was plenty tired.
2: Maybe in the morning it would make sense.
1: What I needed now was sleep. I went up to my apartment, walked in, and speaking of angels, there in my favorite armchair sat what appeared to be at least a very reasonable facsimile. A dark-eyed, red-headed dame who smiled and said,
6: "Hello. The manager let me in. I said I was an old friend. You're not seeing things."
1: That's what you think. Who poured you into that gown?
6: Won't you come in? I won't bite you.
1: Oh, thanks. I'm a barking dog myself.
6: Won't you sit down?
1: Thank you. Here's your purse.
6: Thank you.
1: I make it a point never to sit on ladies' purses, especially when there's a gun in them. Might go off. All right, baby, what is this?
7: We'll continue our story in just a moment. But first, here's something a woman told us the other day.
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1: I'm not the type who expects handouts from angels, so when Mike Royal told me, just before he was executed, that an angel would hand me the Maris diamonds, I was as groggy as a New Year's morning. But when I reached my apartment, there sat something that looked very much like an angel. Until I found a gun in her purse.
2: You're very clever, aren't you?
1: Well, the doctors at Yale and Harvard are both bidding for my head when I die. I might give one to each. Anything else you'd like to know?
2: Yes. What did Mike Royal tell you?
1: Mike Royal?
2: I didn't come here to play games.
1: Oh. What a pity.
2: What did he tell you?
1: Now listen, baby. I don't know who you are or what you want, but I haven't got it. You're poison, and I don't want any part of you. Now beat it before my fists get out of control. And take your water gun with you. As soon as I empty the water. There you are. Now crawl back under your rock.
2: Now, listen. Mike Royal told you something. And you're in this whether you like it or not. I don't work alone, and my friends play rough.
1: Baby, I don't care how rough your friends play.
2: We knew Mike would talk before he died. We tailed every visitor and tapped his lawyer's phone. We knew when he sent for you. You were the last guy to see Mike alive, and we also knew you wouldn't tell the cops. Because you love a greenback more than anything in the world.
1: That's right. I love greenbacks. 15,000 of them.
2: 15,000?
1: For the arrest of the Maris vault breakers and killers of the guard, and for the return of aforementioned jewelry.
2: It wouldn't be easy to find those persons.
1: For 15 grand, I'll work hard.
2: So that's it. Little boy scout catches the gang, turns in the stones, and collects the merit badge.
1: And 15,000.
2: The stone's worth $500,000 that you can turn in now for 100,000 cash. Is that smart? Play along and we'll be rich.
1: We? Who's we?
2: You and me. Don't you think we could get along?
1: Well, I shouldn't be surprised. What about the rest? Your friends?
2: They're on their own. I said you and me. We could go away somewhere together. Think of it, Rogue. $100,000.
1: Well, that's a lot of moves.
2: You can have anything you want, Rogue. Anything you want. Just you and me all the way. Well, what do you say?
1: I'm hanging on the ropes, baby. Keep punching.
2: Look outside. It's snowing. It's cold. But in Florida, it's warm. In Bermuda, all year round.
1: It's getting warmer right here.
2: What did Mike tell you?
1: How do I know you're on the level?
2: Here's a down payment.
1: Baby. Then it hit me. Oh. The guy must have flown out of the closet like a moth. A two-legged moth. Swinging a sap that caught me over the right ear. Every steeple in the world began chiming 9 o'clock. The hands of one big clock kept whirling around like a propeller, with me stuck like a hunk of gum on the end of the minute hand. Then the clock fell over on its back. I was still whirling, but now the hands of the clock were a merry-go-round, faster and faster and faster. On Cloud 8. My home away from home, where my old friend, my alter ego, Ugor, was waiting for me.
3: Hello, Rogie. Say, where have you been for the last couple of weeks?
1: Hello, Ugor. Say, Ugor, do you know any angels?
3: What's the matter, Rogie? Don't you like the company you've been keeping?
1: An angel with a handful of diamonds?
3: Hey, Rogie, you'd better get back downstairs. You're in trouble.
1: But what did Mike mean? I can't figure it out.
3: Oh, use your head, Rogie.
1: No, I did. For a baseball. Somebody batted it for the circuit. That's why I'm here.
3: Go on back, Rogie. about is what you know. Tell them, Rogi. It won't mean any more to them than it does to you.
1: But, Ugor...
3: Over the side you go, Rogi.
1: So long, Ugor.
3: So long, Rogi.
4: Come on, Rogue. What'd he tell you? Come on, or I'll beat it out of you.
2: Did you see Mike Royal tonight?
1: Yes, I saw him.
2: Did he say anything about the jewels? Did he say they were in a vault? Did he say they were in a safety deposit box? Did he say he gave them to a fence? Who did he say you'd get them from?
1: From an angel.
2: What?
1: An angel.
4: Nuts. All he gives us is double talk. I'll slap it out of him if I have to slap his head off.
2: Maybe he really doesn't know.
4: He knows plenty. He's seen us, hasn't he?
2: Wait a minute. Listen, Rogue. I'm going to give you one chance more. Who did Mike say would give you the jewels?
1: An angel.
2: No, Joe, take care of him. It's almost 10. I've got a dance at the club in 20 minutes. I don't want them to think there's anything wrong. Keep him here. I'll be back.
4: Okay, leave him to me.
2: Just be careful, Joe.
4: And now, brother, I don't want to hear no more talk about angels.
1: Well, then stop asking.
4: I'll keep asking until I get a straight answer. No more funny talk. What did Mike tell you?
1: Here we go again.
4: Sure we do. Until you talk. I'm going to ask you just 10 questions. One with each knuckle. What did Mike tell you? What did Mike tell you? Come on, talk!
1: He hit me with everything he had. I went sailing across the room, 3 sheets in the wind. I hit the wall and fell to my knees, grabbing at the telephone table for support. And then the phone fell off the cradle.
4: Hang up that phone.
1: And I did. Hung it right on his head.
3: Ooh!
1: He went down like the 29 stock market. And now something besides Joe's fists was connecting in my head. Madge said she had to dance at the club. Mike Royal used to hang around the Cherub Club. The Cherub Club. It was a shot in the dark, but I couldn't stop now. I looked at Joe sleeping on the floor. His return train from the land of dreams would leave for at least an hour. So I let out the Cherub Club. Mike Royal had tagged me, and I guess I was it, whether I wanted to play or not. Throw him again, Mr. Rogue.
5: Throw him again.
6: Four's your point again. You're kind of fond of that number, ain't you?
5: Yeah, I don't know why.
6: Six. Pick him up, Mr. Rogue.
5: Huh? Oh, yeah.
6: Say, why don't you keep your mind on this game? Gonna watch the floor show? Watch the floor show. Gonna play dice? Play dice.
5: I'm sorry, Sam. Just looking the club over.
6: Looking it over? Thinking of buying in or something?
5: No, it's just that I see a lot of changes since I was here last. All for the worse, too.
6: Yeah. Nobody to look after the place since Mike Royal got in trouble and left. Poor Mike.
5: Mike did hang around here a lot, didn't he, huh?
6: Sure. He was general handyman. Dolled the place up. Fixed props for the gals on the line. Mike was always puttering around. Busy little man.
5: Yeah. Too busy.
6: Come on, Mr. Rogue. Throw the dice. Your point's 4. 7 out. Want to go again?
5: No. Just a minute, Sam. Say, you got a dancing doll here who answers to the name of Madge?
6: Madge? Sure. She's out on the floor now.
5: In that line?
6: Second from the end.
5: Oh. In the devil costume, you mean, with the pitchfork?
6: No, that's Lil. Madge is on the other side. The angel with the wings and the crown.
5: Angel? Oh.
6: Yeah. I hadn't changed that hungry number for 3 months. Since before Mike left. I can't look at it anymore.
5: Angel, huh? Hey, Sam. Sam, I got $10 that says you can't tell me how to get backstage.
4: I'll take that bet.
5: Huh? Oh. Hello, Joe. I thought I left you in dreamland.
4: I'm a light sleeper. What are you doing here?
5: Playing tiddlywinks.
4: What are you doing here?
5: What does it look like? Playing dice, stupid.
4: Don't get funny.
6: Joe, for Pete's sake, don't start anything here. You know the boss don't like it.
4: Stay out of this, Sam. Okay, Rogue, you don't want to talk? You can walk.
5: Where to?
4: You wanted to go backstage. Okay, this gun will show you the way.
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5: I was looking for an angel, and just when it turned out Madge really was one, with wings and crown and all, a gun poked me in the stomach. I looked up and saw Joe on the other end of it. Seems my phone call to his skull must have been a bum connection. Because there he was, walking around again, friendly as a toothache. He took me to a back office and shoved me in a chair.
4: No use looking around, Rogue. There ain't no phone in this place. How'd you know to come here?
5: A little bird told me.
4: Yeah, a jailbird. Mike Royal told you, didn't he? And he told you where the jewels were, too, didn't he?
5: Maybe.
4: Yeah. And he told you about me and Madge, too, didn't he?
5: Maybe.
4: Then you were going to turn us over to the cops, weren't you? It's a weed burn, too, weren't you?
5: Now, take it easy, will you, Joe?
4: And you were going to get the stones and collect all the dough yourself, weren't you?
5: Give me a chance to explain, will you, Joe?
4: I ain't very smart. You can out-talk me, but you can't out-talk this hunk of lead.
5: Relax, Joe. Maybe I know something that'll do you some good.
4: Oh, sure. You know too much. That's why I'm going to kill you.
8: Joe, you fool. Why did you bring him here?
4: Who brought him? He hits me over the head with a telephone. When I come to, he's gone. I ran over to tell you and found him nosing around shooting dice. Now I'm going to kill the rat.
8: Don't do it, Joe.
4: I'm going to kill the
8: rat. Don't do it. Not here. What if he tipped the police?
4: Yeah, get out of my way.
8: What do you want, the chair? Give me one more chance with him, Joe. Rogue. Where are the diamonds? Are you going to talk or not?
5: I'll talk.
8: Go ahead.
5: But not with this ape in the room.
8: Get out, Joe.
4: No, no, you don't. I don't sit still for no double cross between you two. I'm staying here. If you're going to talk, talk.
5: I don't talk with a gun crowding my tonsils. Tell this bug to put it away.
8: Put it away, Joe.
4: I'll put a slug into him.
8: Put it away, I said. All right, Rogue. Where are we going to get the diamonds?
5: From an angel.
4: Angels again.
5: You know what I mean, don't you, Angel?
8: No.
5: I'm telling you, that's all I know.
8: All right, Joe, do it your way, but not with a gun. Slug him. We'll drag him out to the car like we were walking a drunk. Then we'll finish him.
5: Wait. Can't we,
8: Go ahead, I got him covered.
5: Look, I'm telling you the truth.
4: All right, George Washington. Here's a little phone bill I owe you.
5: No, no, wait. Joe. Joe, there are the diamonds.
4: What?
5: There they are. Madge is wearing them.
8: What are you talking about?
5: Mike told me an angel would hand them to me. Madge is the angel, Joe. Look at the way she's dressed. Those are the jewels in her crown. Four of them, see?
8: You're crazy. These jewels are paste.
5: No, they're not. Listen, Joe. Mike worked here, didn't he? Gave the girls their props. They've been doing this number at the club since before Mike was put away. There were four stones, weren't there? And there are four in that crown. Look at those stones, Joe. They're real.
4: Madge, give me that crown.
8: Don't fall for that, Joe. Finish them off.
5: Didn't I tell you before an angel had them?
4: Yeah, you said it before.
8: You dim bulb, can't you see? Stalling.
5: She knows it's true, Joe. She's
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23: Dearly beloved, we are gathered here in the sight of the Almighty to join these two in holy matrimony. Do you, Laura Lucille LaSalle, take...
22: Just a minute. This is not the beginning of our story. Not that Laura LaSalle wouldn't like it to be. Laura fancies weddings all right, particularly one of her own. But the mere idea also scares the wits out of her.

0: Now, this is more like it. We're much more apt to find our heroine at a cocktail party. The first to arrive and the last to leave. As you can imagine, there's nothing left of this party but the memory. The stale smell of tobacco, the overflowing ashtrays, the lipstick-stained cigarettes in the leftover guacamole dip, and discarded a coaster on the bar, an expensive pair of false eyelashes. In the early morning hours, when the party wanes into some old Sinatra records and one more for the road, as someone else might slip off her shoes, it's Laura's habit to peel off her false eyelashes, to give them a rest from the fluttering, the flirting, the pretense. She squints across the bar at her face in the mirror. Without her lashes, her eyes look small, far away, lost. It's time, she reminds the girl in the mirror, to wipe that painted smile off your face. Put your happy eyes away, say goodnight, and go home to your own swinging singles. The party's over. And now, our story has begun.
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0: It's the morning after. High noon, to be exact, when Laura finally rouses herself out of her drugged sleep. But of course, she needed that sleeping pill. And gradually brings the memory of last night into focus. She was sitting at the bar, watching the party die around her, until finally everyone else had gone home, and Richard had come to sit on the bar stool beside her. That's when she'd asked him to marry her.
8: Did I really? Are you sure?
0: Oh, I'm trying to remember.
9: Laura, you okay?
8: Why? Do I look like I'm not?
9: You look tired, that's all.
8: It's my eyelashes. I look like I don't have any eyes when I take off my lashes.
9: Not true. You have beautiful eyes.
8: Oh, Richard, you're always so gallant, so old world. Even at 4 o'clock in the morning when you'd like to close the bar and kick me out. Instead, you tell me I have beautiful eyes.
9: You do. However, it would be nice if about now you took them home and put them to sleep.
8: Are you always like this?
9: Like what?
8: So unruffled.
9: I suppose so. Hey, what's to get ruffled about?
8: You know what you are.
9: What?
8: You are the eye of my hurricane. I'd like to take refuge in your calm center forever. Oh, dear me. What I mean is, you're always so pleasant to be with, Richard. Are you always so pleasant to be with?
9: You just said I was.
8: I knew. I said that, but I mean, always. I've never been with you, always.
9: No, that's true.
8: Never before the cocktail hour, really. How are you in the mornings? Of course, that doesn't really matter because I generally sleep till noon myself.
9: Well, as a matter of fact, I'm uncommonly good-humored in the morning.
8: You see, that's what I mean. You're a prize, Richard. Really, you are. I'm surprised someone hasn't snapped you up by now.
9: Marriage, you mean?
8: Yes. Well, marriage. Why don't we get married, Richard?
9: You mean you and I? To each other?
8: That is the way it works.
9: That would be interesting, wouldn't it?
8: Maddening. Of course, that's the way Richard would answer. Making a fictional supposition of my proposal as though we were talking about a book we'd read or a movie we'd seen. Suppose at this point in the story, the man and the woman got married. Well, after all, Richard is a writer. He always looks at things that way. At least he hadn't laughed in my face. I don't think. Anyway, Richard Robert Fairgate, you needn't feel so smug. You're not the only man I ever asked to marry me. There was Morty, for instance. I don't think any man ever had my interest at heart as much as Morty did. Of course, as my agent, his interest may have been in his pocketbook as much as his heart. But all the same, Morty really cared about me, in his fashion.
10: Gesundheit. You catching cold?
8: I don't think so. One sneeze a cold doesn't make.
10: This dressing room is too drafty. I'm going to speak to the management.
8: Oh, Morty, darling, you're sweet to be concerned, but the dressing room is fine. We don't want to get a reputation for being temperamental, do we?
10: Yeah, better they think you're temperamental than you catch your death and they cancel you.
8: Oh.
10: There goes our percentage of the gross.
8: The thing about Morty was he was always there, holding my hand day and night. So it was only logical, it seemed to me, that we should get married, I mean.
10: Married? You and me? What for? We're together all the time anyway.
8: Lucky for me, I guess. That logic works both ways. Because, of course, I immediately reconsidered. I mean, what would it be like actually being married to Morty, slumping around the house all day with his nose in the Hollywood Reporter? Pass me the cream cheese, will you, darling? Morty?
10: Hmm?
8: The cream cheese?
10: What's wrong with it? Tastes fine to me.
8: I haven't had any yet. It's over on your side of the table. Would you pass it, please?
10: Oh, sure. Here. On second thought, maybe you better skip the cream cheese. I notice you've been getting a little thick around the middle lately.
8: Maybe I'm pregnant.
10: You have that TV special coming up next month, and the camera adds 10 pounds, you know.
8: So does a baby.
10: Baby? What baby?
8: Ours. If we're having one.
10: What are you talking about? We're not going to have a baby.
8: Why not? Because it doesn't say so in the Hollywood Reporter?
10: Who's had a chance to read what it says in the Hollywood Reporter with all this conversation?
8: I only asked you to pass me the cream cheese. Anyway, don't you ever read a regular newspaper? Don't you ever get curious about what's going on in the real world?
10: Whatever's going on, sooner or later they'll make it into a movie.
8: In Morty's book, marriages were definitely made in Hollywood, not heaven. Anyway, I guess my bringing up the subject scared him off, because right after that, he gave up being my agent to go on the road with a punk rock band who called themselves the Five Chimps, because that's what they were.
11: 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The government's measure of a car company's overall annual gas mileage based on total projected model year sales. 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
11: Remember, CAFE is an average, so consult EPA listings for mileage of individual cars.
0: Yes, Laura. You did ask Richard to marry you last night. And in the cold gray light of the morning after, you're trying to remember what happened after that. Did he take you seriously? For that matter, how serious were you?
8: Oh, Fuzz. Eyelashes. I must have left them over at Richard's, probably in the bar. I'll have to call him. They're my best pair. Cost me a bloody fortune. But suppose Richard brings up my asking him to marry me. Suppose it turns out he's interested. I mean, why shouldn't he be? Michael was. Michael. Of course I once asked Michael to marry me. What girl wouldn't? He was so handsome. With that absolutely heavenly body. Michael, darling, would you mind very much if I had you cast in bronze so I could take you home and put you on my mantelpiece?
13: Feel free, baby.
8: Oh, on second thought, that would be a criminal waste of natural resources. I'd much rather keep you just as you are. Somehow, darling, I don't see you as a dust catcher.
13: Right on.
8: Michael wasn't exactly a scintillating conversationalist. And what would it be like living with that mindless, heavenly body of his 24 hours a day? Fortunately, I suppose, I stopped to think about that. Michael!
13: 996!
8: Michael!
13: 997! 998! 999!
8: Bingo! Do you feel strong enough to answer me now?
13: Huh?
8: I was calling you.
13: Well, you was?
8: I were.
13: You want me for something?
8: That was the general idea.
13: Hey, you want me, you got me, baby.
8: Yes, I know.
13: So? What'd you want me for?
8: I can't imagine.
13: Oh. Well, if you think of anything, you let me know. One. Two, three, four, five, six.
8: Suddenly,
13: seven,
8: I couldn't think of a thing except
13: eight,
8: nine, ten. You're out. Michael somehow faded away with my summer tan, along with Steve. Steve in his sour golf socks. I can't believe I actually considered marrying him, but I did. It was just that he seemed so masterful with a nine iron in his hand. Darling, when you hit a golf ball, it's sheer poetry. When I hit one, it's a bad joke.
14: Don't worry, babe. Before you know it, you'll be queen of the greens. You just put yourself in my hands.
8: I'd love to. Your hands are so big and strong.
14: Here, let me put my arms around you and I'll show you how to swing.
8: I wouldn't be surprised. There's nothing more stimulating than taking lessons from a pro. So, of course, one thing led to another, and by the time we'd made it to the 18th hole... Darling, you've convinced me. Golf is my game. From now on, you'll never catch me without a club in my hand.
14: Beautiful. That put you right in my bag.
8: How cozy. Oh, sounds like heaven to be carried around the rest of my life on a strong man's back.
14: You're looking at one, babe.
8: I have to admit it was tempting to give up being the mad young thing about town to become some regular guy like Steve's little missus. But what would he be like off the golf course? I remembered asking myself. The answer was obvious. He'd never be off the golf course.
14: Good morning.